0: Research has begun testing what happens to the brain and body when RF exposure continues during sleep. It says emerging research is particularly interesting because some efforts are detectable even when a person does not wake or experience an obvious time in total sleep. However, controlled experiments have documented change in the electrical activity of the sleeping brain, while newer research has identified possible effects like calcium channel genetics, melatonin, clock genes, and other components of circadian biology. This is one of the reasons why we put together the Sleep Like a Baby kit. If you want to run all three of those, that's the magnesium brain food, the melatonin, and the total rest formula. And it says, what happens when people sleep beside a Wi-Fi signal? And they said, one of the first controlled experiments, especially examined Wi-Fi and sleep, was published in 2020. Research recruited 34 healthy men and exposed them overnight to either 2.45 gigawatt Wi-Fi signal or a sham signal in a randomized double-blind crossover study. This is the Wi-Fi exposure did not significantly change total sleep time, but the participants basically ratings on how they slept. The researchers found a significant change in electrical activity of the brain during non-REM sleep. Specifically, Wi-Fi exposure reduced EEG power in the alpha frequency. The finding is important because it demonstrates the exposure produced a measurable physiological effect, even though the basic architect of sleep remained intact. And that was just one of the minor things that they tested on here.
1: One of the reasons this happens, not discarding the amount of energy going through the brain, is that the pineal gland produces melatonin in the brain, helps you to sleep. And the pineal gland is directly affected by what's called circadian rhythm. As far as when you get up in the morning, you go to bed at night, you get sleepy, you get tired. I mean, at one time before we had electricity, we all went to bed at dark.
0: Yeah.
1: Because it was too difficult to walk around, not hit stuff and run into things.
0: You could run around a lamp, oil lamp.
1: Well, you could. But you had to be careful not to run into something trying to eat you in the middle of the night, too. You don't know. Yeah, you got some lion or some giant thing out there. You don't see it. God, remember, these things have nocturnal vision. They see a lot better than we do at night, especially cats.
0: You're out there with an oil lamp.
1: Yeah.
0: With a 20-foot radius.
1: Yeah, he sees you a mile away, and he hears you, and he starts smelling you, and he says, that's dinner. And so everybody started thinking, well, let's roll a rock over the cave entrance at night and forget this mess so these things don't find us. So our body got, it's true though.
0: For the basis of
1: Well, no, and so what happens is, you know, you think about it for a second. You know, with natural selection, I don't believe in evolution at all. But, you know, somebody's stupid, even back in those days, and they decide to go wander around out at night. They don't get a chance to reproduce.
0: No, they don't.
1: I mean, you think about it. People are 14, 15 years old. Okay, they're kids. And they're stupid, most of them. And a lot of times if they hang out with the wrong kids, especially if they're older than them, they drag them into a ditch making bad decisions. And pretty soon, the 15-year-old starts circling the drain of despair and of failure for their life. Now, they're not in the drain yet because their parents are making most of the decisions, so they haven't gone down the drain yet. But they start circling the drain around 14 or 15. They're like an F5 tornado. Everything they do creates a giant debris field around them, right? And you're like, oh, this is awful. You're going to circle the drain and go down the drain. Well, the parents got to sit there and deal with all that garbage until the kid at least grows up, if they ever do, if they ever live through it. And it's the same thing when you hang out with the wrong friends. You start circling the drain. The Bible says that bad company corrupts good character. And that's exactly what happens. And so in the olden days, back when it was dark outside, if you and your buddies want to go out and do something stupid in the middle of the night and get eaten by something, you didn't get a chance to reproduce. Nowadays, the parents try to make enough decisions that doesn't happen to you. And so hopefully you'll get through it all. If you're going to drive like a maniac and kill somebody on the road, you can probably lose your license and go to jail if you're drunk. All these things start circling the drain. And if you make enough of these, it's like Jim Rohn said, it's all these little failings that you make that make you fail in your life. And all of a sudden you're going down the drain, you're going after your last gasp, and you're 18, 19, 20 years old, and you go, it's not my fault, because it's never your fault when you're thinking like that. It's always somebody else's fault. And as you get sent off to prison again for the third time when you're 25 years old, you're like, I don't understand why everybody's picking on me. There's an old song out there. Everybody's picking on me. It was an old Charlie Brown song way back when. And the crazy part is, if you don't understand that it's the choices that you're making and the consequences of the choices. Remember, there's no rules. It's just choices. You can drive as fast as you want. Of course, with the AI now, and the cars being controlled by AI and them slowing you down on the highway and them wanting them to basically monitor your brainwave activity, you'll see why here in a minute with all this crazy stuff. But the pineal gland produces the melatonin. To go back to the thing, if you wondered why I'm pontificating that direction. The pineal gland goes back in when you have a lot of bright light, you can't sleep because you can't produce melatonin. It's like laying on the beach unless you're exhausted from the night before. You can't fall asleep. And if you do fall asleep in the sun, you learn really quickly that was a horrible mistake without
0: especially
1: sunscreen.
0: Florida.
1: I mean, I was at the beach a few years ago. I'll never forget this. I've never had this happen to me before. I'm sitting under an umbrella on white sand. I'm out of the sun. I had my shirt off. I'm chilling out, you know, and I'm sitting there going, this is great. And it was, you know, they were serving us out there and bringing us, you know, water to drink and food. And I'm just chilling. So I sat there 4 or 5 hours in the shade. I had never had a sunburn that bad before on my whole side.
0: Oh, yeah.
1: I mean, I got scorched. I mean, peeling.
0: It's that reflection, man.
1: And I get burned. I thought to myself, this is crazy. I never expected to see this. It was awful. So the body doesn't like producing melatonin in bright light. Now, here's the problem. The body, the circadian rhythm is controlled via the pineal gland. And don't get mad at me because I use the term pineal gland. It's a gland in your brain, right? And the pineal gland will not produce melatonin the way it's supposed to if it's bright light or if it's Wi-Fi. It sees the Wi-Fi radiation as light. So you're sitting there, and it's like it says, you're sleeping, but the EEGs don't work the same. All of a sudden, you're like, well, my brain's not quite as rested as it needs to be, but I did sleep. It's particularly bad in hotel rooms. If you can find a way to change, at least unplug the Wi-Fi router in your room, it's really a lot healthier for you. Plus all these other lights that are in the room that turn off and on all night, it's easy to put a piece of black tape over those. Be careful, though, that they're not some kind of device that's supposed to keep you alive in case of a fire. You don't cover up fire alarms. You don't do silly stuff like that. But sorry, I have to say that.
0: It's true. Yeah. Well, I'm unplugging all my fire alarms.
1: Okay, but just remember, though, that you can't produce enough melatonin. That's why we have to sleep like a baby kid. You know, and then, so you get up in the morning and you feel okay because you had melatonin. You go down to the breakfast and they give you a concierge lounge. And you get a free breakfast. You walk into the concierge lounge and you go, do you guys use real eggs?
0: Oh, gosh.
1: And they go, what do you mean? You know what I mean. Do you use real eggs? Well, they come in a bag.
0: They come in a bag.
1: What the heck does that even mean? They're not eggs in a shell. They're in a bag. They're like nasty. So I say to them, look, I'm not going to eat eggs in a bag. I'm not doing that. And so you go downstairs, you order eggs, and then you have to have them sent back two or three times because you want them cooked in real butter. And all of a sudden, they keep coming out in canola oil. And you're going, this is great. I'm not here at a Motel 6. It shouldn't be like this. It's awful. But it's like a Marriott, right? And so you start asking yourself a question. Or you order room service. Now, here's the new thing with room service. I was at Marriott the other night. I ordered room service. I ordered salmon.
0: Yeah.
1: I asked him. I said, is it wild salmon? We have no idea.
0: There's your answer.
1: No. Listen to this. So I thought, okay. So I thought, I like it when they come in with a cart and they have the little silver thing they pull off and they have.
0: Oh, yeah. That's how
1: it's done. It shows up in a bag 8 minutes later in a plastic tray.
0: Ew.
1: I looked at them and I said,
0: when did they start doing that?
1: It's like Uber Eats, you know?
0: Yeah.
1: It was in a bag, in a paper bag, in a plastic tray with plastic forks. And it was like $45.
0: Ew.
1: And I'm like, no. And the guy looked at me and goes, what do you mean, no? You ordered this. And I said, no, I didn't order this. I don't know what this is. I didn't order Uber Eats.
0: Or now, room service.
1: I ordered room service. Now, Uber Eats may have a good restaurant that services. Like, I might pick it on them. But it showed up in a bag. It showed up like 8 minutes later. Now, that means it was pre-made somewhere else.
0: Oh, that means it was already sitting there. They took it, put it in a bag, and handed it to you.
1: I refused it.
0: Yeah.
1: I said, take it off the bill.
0: Well, it's not with room service. You're spending that kind of money on
1: in a Marriott.
0: Service, 40, 50 bucks like that.
1: Now, remember, Marriott has three levels of service. They got a Marriott, they got a JW Marriott, and they got the Ritz-Carlton. You're going to pay for the Ritz-Carlton, but you don't expect a Marriott to show up with a doggone bag full of food and a plastic tray with plastic forks. I mean, I looked at the guy and said, what is he ordered this. I didn't order this. I don't know what this is. Somebody else ordered this. I don't want this. I don't want to order a plastic bag with a plastic tray with a plastic fork. Not for 50 bucks or 45 bucks. And I thought, this is crazy. But anyhow, so that's why we did this article with Harrison. You have to have the right nutrients, including melatonin in your brain, the right, that's actually a hormone, to allow you to sleep into a proper sleep cycle. Now, if you are in a hotel, you may have to take a little bit of extra melatonin to go into that sleep cycle to make yourself sleep with the Wi-Fi on, especially if it's coming from the other rooms.
0: You can't unplug it.
1: You can unplug it in some rooms. Sometimes they'll have the router in your room, and you can actually reach behind the TV set. Be careful because it'll fall off the wall. Been there, done that. You got to be careful. It makes everybody really mad. And so you got to reach behind it, pull it off the wall.
0: It sounds like this was experience on this one. I'm not even going to ask. But no, if you can't shut it off, then yeah, you've got to kind of deal with it when you're in a hotel. But at night, a lot of times at people's houses, a lot of times people tell me they're using timers. If you can't make a switch work.
1: There you go.
0: When I built my house, I had a switch set up on it. So I had my router in the attic, and I basically have a switch inside my house on my bed. I can turn it off.
1: That's what I have.
0: But if you didn't do that, if you don't want to mess with that, you can also put it on a timer. So you can plug it into the wall somewhere, and you can have a timer set up on it so it shuts off at 10 or 11 o'clock at night, kicks back on at 6 or 7 whenever you're going to get up and start checking internet and stuff like that. That's one of the easiest ways to do it if you want to set it and forget it.
1: The only problem is you have relatives come in from town. They wake up at 3 o'clock in the morning. Wi-Fi's not working.
0: Oh, gosh, I've heard that before, too.
1: Oh, my.
0: But your internet's down.
1: And no,
0: it's not. Why would you turn your internet off?
1: Yeah.
0: Why are you up at 3 a.m.?
1: What are you doing wandering around my house at 3 in the morning? Yes. What else did you look at? What is this? crazy, man. It's nuts. That's the truth. No, I've had that happen too.
0: But anyway, so that's the topic of discussion I want to open up and close from yesterday.
1: Okay. Did I discuss that well enough?
0: No, it was well. I went down a whole trail of everything, including circling
1: the drain. Give me some camera.
0: So the Sleep Like a Baby kit on there, that's on sale for $124 right now.
1: Great Bagging price.
0: And brain food, total rest, melatonin, sublingual. Great kit. 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And then other health news, this is something I want to pull up right here. It's talking about how is this Ozempic drug trend being set up or has been set up by the pharmaceutical company in order to cause more health problems to keep people in the hospital industrial complex.
1: I'm going to say something. They didn't see it as that initially for diabetes. Now, some of them might have because of the side effects, but they saw diabetes as something that was a worse disease than, you know, causing by the obesity and the whatever. So they decided to use Gila monster venom and paralyze your intestinal tracts. You couldn't eat food. Well, you can eat it, but it's getting digested to stop the diabetes, help lower blood sugar. So you think, okay, well, there shouldn't be anything wrong with Gila monster venom. There shouldn't be anything wrong with paralyzing your intestinal tract. There shouldn't be anything wrong with your intestines rotting out and having all kinds of horrible diseases. But now we got all kinds of other problems associated with it that we make more money on. The medical industrial complex, once it sees an opportunity to really start pushing stuff off prescription.
0: Oh, yeah, especially off box.
1: Off box.
0: Oh,
1: they
0: yeah.
1: do it a lot. They really do.
0: Well, look at this. They said in the early 1960s, roughly about 10 to 13% of Americans were obese. By August 2023, that number has jumped to 40.3%. Another 31% considered overweight. That 40% of the United States population is classified as obese now.
1: That's about right.
0: 40%.
1: Well, and, you know, 70% is overweight. 40% is obese. And probably about 30% are really obese.
0: Yeah. And so it says, should we just adopt GLP drugs as a solution without asking what's changed? And also, how can we fix it? This is the problem that goes into what I've told you guys so many times before, the pharmaceutical industry. Nobody's actually asking the question, why is the population 40% obese and 70% of them are overweight? Why aren't we discussing that? Now, RFK Jr.'s talked about that in detail. I give him credit. He's one of the only people in this administration or any administration that's actually dug down and said, it's the food, dummy. It's the food that's being produced by these massive big you know, agri companies that are also owned by Big Pharma, and it's turned into a circular ownership circus to make people sick and then carry them into the medical industrial complex by the very food that they're being given by the same industries. This is what's going on with all these different additives they're adding all the time with these ultra processed foods. And so there's the $1 million question again. Why aren't we looking at the root problem instead of just prescribing another drug once again to mask the symptom? And the answer is exactly what you just said. Obscene amount of money.
1: Well, let me start back with what they did. About 100 years ago, the Rockefeller Rothschild Industrial Medical Complex decided to take everybody out of business that were chiropractic or naturopathic or homeopathic, and they went after them. They only wanted allopathic physicians or MDs because they're the ones that they get their license to basically prescribe their chemical drugs. And they realized at the beginning that if you give a person a chemical drug, it's a lot easier than trying to get them to change their lifestyle.
0: Well, and it makes way more money.
1: Yeah. Well, let me finish this. So the doctors then started going to medical school, but they never taught them anything about health. They taught them about drug treatment, and their continuing education classes allowed them to learn about more and more and more drugs and how they affect the body and side effects in most cases. But they never talked to them about functional medicine, about, hey, if you take turmeric, you may lower your risk of diabetes. Whoa, how about that? Well, they don't teach them that. So when you go to a medical doctor and you start asking him questions about health, not disease, he looks at you and he gets mad because he doesn't have the answers, and you expect him to have the answers. And he knows as a medical professional, he's supposed to have the answers. That's why you have specialties like orthomolecular medicine and functional medicine. And they're very rare. And they actually go in and they try to treat the treatment, the protocol for the symptom with the cause of the symptom. So the medical doctors are taught, hey, look, give them Ozempic, right? And it'll help them burn body fat. It'll help stabilize their blood sugar. It's simple. Take a shot. You're done. Here's the problem. They are overworked in most cases. They're stressed out beyond belief. They're on their fifth ex-wife. They got four ex-wives they got to make house payments for, car payments for, child payments for, and alimony payments for, and all the rest. And so they're all mad to start with because they basically have destroyed their own life because of bad choices and bad marriages. And so now they're angry. So they've got to do X amount of surgeries every single month in order to pay the bills. You think I'm joking? I know a bunch of them. They have to do the surgeries in order just to pay the overhead of the ex-wives. So what ends up happening is they don't have time and they don't have the knowledge to sit down with you and say, hey, Watch this. Eat chicken and vegetables. They don't know that. Half of them are obese. Half of them smoke. Half of them have all kinds of health problems. I had a friend of mine the other day. They said, you know, the doctor who put you on these drugs, they're having to take a leave of absence because they're so sick. They're like, you know, rehab.
0: I need to read part of that letter from my customer. Yeah. Let me find it. It's really, it's a great customer. And she's been, I'll read it to you guys. You keep going. I'll find it real quick.
1: Yeah. But the crazy part about it is that they really don't understand it. If you come to me and you say, I broke a humerus. It's fractured. I've got a compound fracture. I just had an automobile accident. My response is, I'm going to say, go to the hospital. Call 911. Go find an orthopedic surgeon. I have no idea how to fix that. So why do you think they can help you with your blood sugar if they weren't trained in it? Why do you think they're going to give you an alternative cancer treatment protocol? They don't know it. The only thing they know is chemotherapy and radiation. Why do you think if you got something wrong with you psychiatrically because you have a B vitamin deficiency, they're going to give you B vitamins? They don't know that. They're going to get here, take some Prozac, take some Zoloft. Oh, we got one that'll really help. It's called Effexor. You'll never get off that one. Oh, let's go ahead and give you the Xanax machine. Here it is. Pop that puppy every day. You'll never remember anything. And you'll be in a zombie state, so you don't care. They don't tell you it'll kill you if you come off it with seizures. They don't tell you all that stuff. But what they do, they try to ameliorate the symptoms. That's what they call it. That's a term they use, by the way. They don't try to correct the disease. They try to stop the symptoms. In other words, you've got a headache. Therefore, you need to be taking this drug, this drug, this drug, this drug. Well, why don't they test you for hypoglycemia? That causes a lot of headaches. Why don't they test you for high blood sugar? That causes a lot of headaches. Why don't they take an MRI of your brain? See, if you got a doggone tumor, that causes a lot of headaches. Oh, no, we don't do that. Just take these drugs. And all of a sudden, you're like, well, now I'm on six drugs. Like, oh, it's not enough. Let me give you some more. And these drugs are never tested together. They don't do a double-blind research study using a placebo with six different drugs in combination. They don't do that. When they put you on, most I've ever seen, like, the people come in the clinic, they had a big shopping bag. They dumped the drugs they're taking out on the counter in my office, my desk. There were 25 of them, 25 drugs. And I thought to myself, what the heck? And I looked at them. I said, I have no idea what to tell you with any of this. Go back to the doctors who gave you this. Well, I had six different doctors give me this over the years. I renewed the prescriptions. And I'm like, well, go back to one doctor that's going to be able to write you a prescription to take you off this stuff. I can't do that. That's not what I do. I'm orthomolecular medicine. I'm functional medicine. I'm trying to tell you how to eat right, not how to come off of these doggone drugs and not detox and kill yourself. Be very, very careful because a lot of these drugs cause suicide. We saw it happen. And a lot of these people, their lives are going down their drain so long, they want to have company while they go down the drain. And that's why they take their children out with them while they try to kill themselves. And their family and their husbands and their dog, everybody else. It's unbelievable what happens, what these drugs will do, the psychosis they can cause. By the way, Scott Bessent, he's basically the Treasury Secretary. He's probably the most powerful man, even more powerful than Donald Trump. You say, well, no, he's not. Yeah, he is. He controls the Exchange Stability Fund. He answers to the Federal Reserve Banks, the New York Fed, and to the Rothschild boys. He is the one who runs all the black ops and all the money going through the Exchange Stability Fund to control all this crazy stuff that's off books. And he has an unbelievable volcanic temper because he can. He laid bare Trump's money man, hurled blind binder at a wall and screamed profanities at the deputy as seven top officials run out the door and exit. Whoa. No, this guy can pitch a biatch fit. I said biatch.
0: Volatile.
1: No, Treasury Secretary Scott Bessent once grew so enraged over the way his daily briefing book was laid out that he grabbed the binder and he hurled it at the wall. According to the people familiar with the episode, he tore into his undersecretary for terrorism for financial intelligence, John Hurley, in January, unleashing a profanity-laced tirade in front of aides his staff working could hear. The blow-up came after Trump ordered Bessent to dig into fraud allegations in Minnesota's Somalia community. And Bessent didn't have time to do that. He's too busy dealing with the fraud from the federal government pumping in the money into black ops.
0: Absolute power corrupts absolutely.
1: So anyhow, I can't say this guy's so arrogant. He has the right to be arrogant. Not that it's a good thing, but he's got that kind of power in Washington, D.C., because he's controlling the money supply strings, especially with black ops.
0: That's the problem.
1: Watch the videos that I posted a few weeks ago. I posted five of them on the Exchange Stability Fund. I've told you that a lot of times. I keep asking you guys that. Nobody ever responds to me and say you watched them. If you want,
0: everybody sends me videos and wants me to watch them right away.
1: They're only like 7 minutes long each. They're great. They're great little videos, and they really... Now, the guy's boring as dirt. I'm not going to lie about this. He's boring as dirt. I have to watch it two or three times because I keep falling asleep in the middle of his presentation. I mean, he puts me to sleep like in 3 minutes. It's great. I love it. Take a nap. But sometimes you got to listen to it to hear it. So take a couple of purple sticks and just choke it down. Listen to that. It's really, really important.
0: I got to read this article real quick.
1: Let's do it.
0: This customer. I'm not going to put her name or information out there. I made sure it's all scrubbed.
1: Oh, I love this.
0: This
1: she sent this to me, too.
0: Yeah, this is great. She said, I'm sharing today because I just listened to Friday's show. It was so relevant. It happened to me on Thursday. I had to share. You're talking about cholesterol. I'm 51, was 52, female, had a heart failure about 10 years ago. They prescribed me a drug cocktail, multiple drugs she puts on here. She says, essentially, statins are the drug of the devil. Can't argue with on that one. She says, anyway, with your supplements.
1: No. That's wrong. Devil didn't want him. He poked a hole in hell and shoved him out. He said, we don't want statin drugs.
0: We don't want stat drugs down here.
1: Nightmare drug. Something from, you can say it's from hell, but we're not using it down here. These things are horrible. We dig a hole in the top of heaven, you know, going into heaven. And he said, shove this stuff out of here.
0: We don't want them.
1: I know two people that are probably down there, and they've already shoved them back up because they didn't want them either. It's horrible.
0: Since with your supplements, a huge change in diet over 10 years and a lot of exercise and weightlifting, I'm down to 160 at 5'3", with visible muscles and muscle mass. This is a year ago, I was drinking slightly and drinking coffee, two vices that were hard to quit after my husband passed 5 years ago. Since I saw my stomach bloating, gums receding, muscle disappearing, so guess what I did? I quit all of it. The inflammation's down. My stomach isn't bloating at all. My gums are healed and pink. I basically all eat a salad with protein, either eggs and chicken and beef. Take all of your supplements.
1: Sounds like one of our listeners.
0: Yeah, and it sounds like everybody. First, dial it in. Chicken and vegetables. Everything else, the trash from other companies, the main ones I take a few times a day are the powdered quercetin, vitamin C, collagen, magnesium, brain food, and man, it works. The doctor's office called me because they wanted to tell me my results of my blood test. This is what my doctor knows. I use supplements. I tell her I'm cutting basically any pharmaceuticals back slowly, and I have been for a year, so the RX is becoming irrelevant. My BP is stellar. I said, go ahead. She said, my vitamin D levels are very high range, good range. Cholesterol reading is 223. Out of the nurse's mouth, she said, and I quote, the doctor wants you to quit all supplements immediately and retake the test. I said, stop right there. What do you want me to do? The nurse repeated. She said, she wants you to start taking statins and stop taking all supplements. They might as well have told me to start taking Satan. I laughed and politely asked the nurse, where's the doctor? She said, ready for this, on medical leave. I said to her, you're only doing your job. You've done your research to know that if cholesterol drops below 200, you have a ton of health problems and cancer gets a foot in the door. She stammered. I politely told her to go pound sand and go look it up. I asked her to have the doctor call me when she gets back from medical leave. I keep picturing this overweight nurse who runs to McDonald's for lunch telling me what to eat and what to do next. My BP's out of a teenager. The nurse said, I asked her how my kidneys and creatinine, said they're all perfect. They were basically in the perfect range. The moral of the story is, the doctor who knows I use supplements is now on medical leave. I'm now looking for a new doctor. Thanks for producing the high-quality supplements that work. It's a
1: great letter. You know, and the thing about it is I love this lady.
0: I like
1: She's
0: it.
1: Awesome.
0: This great customer. And I love getting letters
1: like this. And by the way, my condolences to the loss of your husband. I know how that feels. And it's bad when you lose a spouse. But the reality is, at least you had enough insight and stamina and stick-to-itiveness to do what you did. And
0: yeah.
1: Now you're healthy. And now these sick doctors are trying to tell you to stop taking your supplements. I mean, it's mind-boggling.
0: Stop taking your supplements and get on statins immediately.
1: Yeah, I had this one doctor, supposed to be a health doctor. He wasn't. And you kind of had to doctor yourself when you went to him, and which is okay. I got to do that anyhow. And I remember he had a first heart attack at like 52. Unbelievable. And he was taking all these calcium products with all this calcium carbonate in them. And finally I asked him, I said, can you please send me a list of what you're taking? And he did. And he showed me the ingredients. And I said, the reason you got heart plugs and you got your just hardening of the arteries is calcium carbonate. I said, it's the worst ever. He didn't even know that. A couple of years later, he died of the next heart attack. He's in his early 50s. I think he's 54. And nice guy, but he ate on clean. His wife wouldn't cook right. He wouldn't cook right. I mean, she always had junk food at the house. And he died in his 50s. Now, his dad was in his 80s when he died, almost 90. He practiced on Friday and died like on a Monday or Tuesday. And the sad part about it is that you'll know them by their fruits. And I love this guy. He's a good friend. But I remember one time I went to a German bakery with him. He ordered a doggone deep fat fried pork schnitzel after his first heart attack. And I told him, I said, dude, what are you doing? And he goes, oh, I love this stuff. And I'm like, dude, you're a cardiac patient. He goes, I don't eat it very often. I said, you can't eat it at all. A couple years later, he was going, you remember all that?
0: And deep fat fried
1: pork
0: schnitzel.
1: In fact, he had a bunch of kids and we went up there in the RV. We all piled into the RV and we went up to this German restaurant. And the sad part about it is he's a great guy. And he just made a lot of bad mistakes with his own diet, and he paid the ultimate price in it. He really did. What's your next story, Austin?
0: Yeah, another one that comes into here. This is an interesting story. I want to cover it. Give me one second here. I'm trying to pull it up. This goes back to what is going on now. This is a new thing that came out. It said, Flock deal pulls back curtain on 20 small-town cameras wired into a nationwide network. You know, on Hagman the other day, I saw a comment, Beatrice, on YouTube. Thanks for that. It's a good show. And but yeah, Hagman, I talked about it in detail about Port St. Lucie and this very just strange. And again, it's this rules for thee and not for me. We got 11 cameras in Port St. Lucie that nobody can figure out how they got there. There's no permits. There's no approval. They've just suddenly gone up, and nobody wants to take, you know, based

0: is, however, cannot find its network. The audit also found that drug and narcotics cases made up 188 searches from the cameras between January 1st and January 25th. The feature Flock calls vehicle fingerprint lets officers track down a car by make, color, and other physical features rather than its plate number. The deal also binds the counties to Flock online terms. You like this? This is in the contract now. This is one of the first times I've actually seen somebody release one of the private contracts. It says, customer hereby grants to Flock a limited, non-exclusive, royalty-free, irrevocable, perpetual, worldwide license to use and disclose customer data to provide the Flock services. Use customer data to support and improve Flock's products and services. The term explains that the county keeps the ownership of the data, but the data is open for worldwide usage. Meaning exactly what I told you guys. This had nothing to do with local law enforcement using these things to find a missing person or a dementia patient that got lost. These camera systems, this content that these upload into the cloud with Flock is open worldwide for them to do. Irrevocable, perpetual, worldwide license to use and disclose customer data to provide Flock services. This stuff goes worldwide, guys. Meaning, I don't know, all the backdoor data that Mossad uses over in their country, they got access to this. They got access to every single Flock camera in the entire country, guys. This is not about going in and figuring out if somebody ran a red light and trying to figure their car out. This is a very creepy, creepy platform that is getting much worse. That's why I've been so diametrically opposed to it locally. And we've had some leadway, partially, especially with the governor and a few other things we've done locally. But the problem with this is really, really getting out of hand quickly. And a lot of people don't realize how fast the surveillance state is starting to squeeze in on everybody. This is why do the best you can to protect your privacy. Don't be agreeing to stuff on your phone if you don't have to. Don't be adding apps that you don't need. And by all means, turn off your doggone permissions on all of your apps when you're not using them, especially the microphone and the camera. Use a Faraday cage bag if you don't need your phone, you're running around. Keep a piece of tape over the front selfie camera. And I know I sound like I'm running around with a tinfoil hat right now, but they're straight up telling you right here in the Flock contract that the worldwide access to the data that Flock takes from every camera across the entire country, meaning Little Hat Country has full access to this anytime they want. And who knows what other agencies get access to this, because pretty much they're saying it's a free-for-all, whatever they want to do with it.
1: I'm going to tell you guys again. 30 years ago, I had lunch with Benjamin Netanyahu. Kid you not, you guys who know me all these years, you know I'm telling the truth. I always tell the truth. And he told us in a group of about 10 people at lunch with him, we were all asking him questions, that Israel has backdoors to all computer systems, period.
0: There you go.
1: Now, this is 30 years ago. And now it'll be funny. We fired a whole bunch of generals and admirals and everybody else now in the military. A bunch of them. Yeah. One of them replacing with Israeli people. Israeli admirals and generals.
0: Yeah.
1: They're integrating the uniform.
0: Exactly. I've been wondering about that. And here's the thing about this before I close it up. It says right here, in this one little area in this county, from January 1st to January 25, searches of drugs and narcotic cases made up 188 searches. Now, here's the problem that's going on with this, and this also is going to turn into gun cases. It's going to turn into whatever they want to start searching on. When they start going in and putting vehicle description in, we already saw this now with this girl that went to prison, or basically in the pen for 13 days. All they have to go, well, we've been notified that a white van that's, driving around has been linked to drug cartel, cocaine transportation. But all of a sudden, they pull over a white minivan. And it's a mom. Well, your car fits description on Flock. It flagged it. Mom goes, I just dropped my kids off at school. No, our dog alerted. We're impounding the car. We're stripping it. You're going to jail right now. We're detaining you because AI has deemed it so through Flock that this is a drug car. Mom goes, I have nothing to do with it. No, AI said this car matches and we got a partial tag match on it. That's exactly what happened to this girl. She wasn't at the scene. She was never at the accident. She never committed a crime. And they show up to her house with an arrest warrant because AI said that her car had a partial description. That's the problem I have with this stuff when they start doing this now. It's going to come down to guns. It's going to come down to drugs. It's going to come down to accidents that people are never involved in. But AI deemed it so. That's no good.
1: No, it is worse. It's worse than this. It's unbelievably bad. I mean, just give you a scenario. AI decides that Joe Smo over here is a terrorist.
0: Domestic terrorist, yeah.
1: Okay. And says, Joe's a domestic terrorist. Let me go ahead and fabricate a video of him planning some stuff.
0: Well, especially if AI goes sentient.
1: What, you hear what I just said? And AI says, I'm going to make it so nobody can tell it's not real.

0: And all of a sudden they got a video of Joe Smo planting terrorist, you know, explosives. Well, Joe Smo was sleeping in his house with the covers pulled over his head. He never did any of this stuff. AI says, oh, by the way, go arrest him. We need a no-knock search warrant, 3 o'clock in the morning. Make sure you use flashbangs. And you're going, okay, wait a minute. And then all these warnings go out, and AI said, deems it so that not to kill the guy. AI deems it so not to let these warnings go out. So the police are like, they got full kill orders. This guy's armed and dangerous. He does any kind of resistance, you must kill him on spot. And AI goes, yeah, that's what we have to do with it. And the police officers think it's from their commanders. It's not from the AI. Oof. You think, this is the scenario. Yeah. Are you not listening? It goes to this level. You've got Lucifer through another dimension running an AI system, reading everybody's thoughts and minds, deciding he wants to do what he wants to do because it's going to be fun that way. He's cursed. He's going to hell for eternity. He has no downside here.
1: It's true.
0: He can't fix it. He can't get a plan of salvation. And he's that person, that demon circling the drain, that fallen angel, and he wants to take everybody with him, including you if he gets a chance. And then we have well-meaning sheriffs all over the country. They say, well, we need this technology to help find people that are lost, et cetera, et cetera. And they're trying to help people, and they don't even realize, in some cases, the extent of it, because they would never allow this to happen. But it just happened with this girl being locked up for 2 weeks. It was so bad with her that if she had come in and pulled a pistol because she didn't know it was a police officer, they would have killed her.
1: Oh, absolutely.
0: They would have killed her because of this arrest warrant.
1: She had felony arrest warrants. Homicide felony arrest warrants.
0: Yeah, I mean, they would have dropped her on the spot. You think, well, they wouldn't have done that. Really? They go into people's houses in the middle of the night. They're in the wrong address. And they shoot people. And they shoot their wives. And they shoot their dogs. And all of a sudden, oopsie. That's not an oopsie. Somebody needs to be going to prison for this. It's not okay. Well, and then this is going to be much, much worse. And everything, what's going to happen is everybody's going to get so darn paranoid. Oh, my God, I'm doing a 57 and a 55. I better slow down. I'm driving on the interstate last spring. You know, in France.
1: Yeah.
0: Right? And all of a sudden, there's a big sign pops up in front of me and throws up my tag number in this rental car. This vehicle is exceeding the speed limit. And no, it's a sign.
1: Your tag?
0: Yeah.
1: On a sign?
0: Oh, yeah.
1: You didn't tell me about this.
0: Yeah. I'm driving, and I'm like, and my friend was with me. She goes, they flagged our car. And of course, I get a ticket later, right? But I'm thinking to myself, this is unbelievable. Of course, the rental car agency, they don't care. They just make you pay the ticket because you signed it when you give them a credit card number. And I mean, no, it's like a big 8x27-foot sign across the interstate with my tag number.
1: Social doxing.
0: Hmm?
1: That's interesting.
0: Yeah. This car is exceeding. It was like a 70-mile-an-hour zone. I'm doing like 75. I mean, and I was with traffic. But they picked my tag out because it was a German tag from Germany, from Munich. And the French really, really... has to do with that Maginot Line, I think.
1: Oh, gosh.
0: It had to do with the Nazis marching down from streets of France. And, you know, the thing that's so stupid about that is Hitler ordered them to blow up France. I mean, from Paris. He told them to. Go blow it up. We're done. We had enough. We'll just take it out. And they had the explosives all set to do this. And the general who was in Paris goes, you know, I think I'm going to just stay here. This war is going sideways. I'm not going to blow up Paris. And he didn't.
1: That's it. I didn't know that.
0: Yeah. Oh, by the way, Pete Hegstead, power monger that he is, and I have to say he's kind of right about this. He's now pushing for public firing squads for the execution of the Fort Hood shooter. This happened back in 2009. Well, Secretary Pete Hegstead said Thursday he wants the execution of convicted Fort Hood shooter Nidal Hassan. The guy gets a bit of a. I wonder if his name was Joe Rosenberg, if he would do this. Oh, I can't believe I said that.
1: No, he wouldn't have gotten indicted.
0: But Nidal Hassan to be open to the public, potentially marking an unprecedented development in the United States. Hassan, a former armor psychiatrist, which says a lot. Sorry, cops. Sorry, psychiatrist. Was convicted of killing 13 people and wounding more than 30 others in 2009 at a shooting rampage. The Army has scheduled execution for 1 o'clock at Fort Hood. It's going to be the soldiers with rifles executing the firing squad, Texas said. Now, number one, you're not going to have a botched execution with this. They're going to be dead.
1: Right? No, this will not be botched.
0: And now, this is more like a public lynching with a firing squad. And whether he opens it to the public or not, I don't know. But I tell you what, though, when what happened with Benghazi, now I'm being very careful what I say right now, with what happened with the intel leaks with Benghazi, there should have been a lot of people that got lined up on a wall and shot for what happened in Benghazi. Just saying.
1: There was too much intel. There was highly sensitive.
0: They have our coordinates.
1: Yeah.
0: Okay. And then the sad part about this is that when you watch that movie, was it 13 hours or 12 hours?
1: Yeah, 13 hours.
0: It's crazy. You talk about some doggone operatives and doggone special forces guy that were just, gosh almighty, those guys are good shots.
1: You know, you're talking about this stuff as far as rules for thee and not for me. And this is an incident that happened exactly a year ago in Vegas. And I covered it. And I'm going to briefly cover it again because it's like you see this two-tiered system with law enforcement, how, you know, you get one person that this girl, it's not even a scene, arrested for a homicide drive, all this stuff, crazy stuff that happens all the time. And then you got situations like this. Israeli cyber official flees after child sexting in Nevada. This is last summer. Israeli cybersecurity individuals arrested, directly involved in procuring children for sex trafficking, but post bail the next day, only to jump on a private jet and head back to Israel and can't be extradited.
0: Non-extradition country.
1: Tom Artem Alexandrovich Stein, senior official.
0: Is it really Stein?
1: Well, no, I pronounced it wrong. Tom Artem Alexandrovich
0: Stein.
1: Stein, senior official in Israel's National Cyber Directorate, used computer technology to lure minors for sex. He was arrested with seven other suspects. Rather than stay in the U.S. after he bonded out, he posted $10,000 and immediately jumped on a private jet back to Israel, and they have yet to be able to extradite him or charge him. All charges
0: basically been assault. That's at least $100,000 to $150,000 to get a jet that has the legs to go from there to Tel Aviv.
1: Vegas on one shot? You're looking at a 650.
0: That's right.
1: Yeah.
0: You're looking at least $150,000.
1: Probably more than that. Probably 170 to 180. I mean, that's...
0: And somebody paid it or he didn't.
1: If somebody had that thing sitting around, because when you're out on bond, you can't just be going around and playing around. They had that jet already prepped for him.
0: Well, also, remember, these jets are supposed to have a full record of who gets on them and off of them for the federal government just to prevent stuff like this.
1: Oh, yeah.
0: So somebody broke a lot of rules. But once they left the United States and got over international waters, bad game's off.
1: So, again, this goes to show you how this obscene rules for thee and not for me context is running around on a regular basis. This is why I have very little respect for when law enforcement wants to go out of bounds on what they do and start using AI as a policing, say, we're doing this for your protection, we're doing this for your safety, while stuff like this happens and nobody even discusses it. That's why I brought it up real quick, because a lot of people don't even know this happened last October 2025. They don't know what happened. Never even occurred. Very big incident that got hushed up and swept right under the rug. Now, speaking of really weird things, I'm going to play you guys a video right now. Now, I don't know if you guys have seen this video.
0: You're doing this again.
1: I'm doing it again.
0: You know what happened the last time we did this.
1: Well, I'm trying to. I need some intel. I don't know if it's a robot.
0: Is the guy screaming and yelling and cussing again?
1: No, I don't know. I don't know if this is a robot.
0: Have you watched the video?
1: I have.
0: Okay.
1: I don't know if it's a robot. I don't know if it's an alien. I don't know if it's a reptilian. I don't know if it's a person that's had too much plastic surgery. But the internet has gone crazy over the last 2 days. And I'm going to put this up there, some bubblegum for the brain. You guys know the owner of Dell, right? Dell Computers. His wife just went and did a release at the White House beside Trump, and it doesn't even look like his wife, but it's allegedly his wife.
0: Remember when Joe Biden was running around, the guy had the mask on?
1: Yeah, and this is...
0: Oh, that looks like you, though.
1: Yeah.
0: Oh, he's double-fingering somebody. This is awful. He's mad about something.
1: No, I'm going to show you guys here in a second. Here it is right here. So this is the wife of Dell Technologies.
0: Supposedly.
1: So allegedly, this is what she said. And I'm going to show you some photos after this, but this is pretty wild. This is.
0: Oh, my gosh. Give that girl, give her a cheeseburger.
2: We believe in you. And we want you to dream big because we know you can make your dreams come true. So parents and grandparents,
0: anorexic,
2: please claim your child's account. These accounts are ready. They're waiting for you and they have money in them. So claim your child's accounts and start adding money to their accounts and preserving a wonderful future for them.
0: More of a bigger slush fund for the federal government.
1: That's exactly what it is, by the way. I'm not getting involved in these accounts. People ask me, but here's some weird stuff.
0: Woo, boy.
1: That's her on the left.
0: She was really,
1: not that long ago.
0: She was really pretty.
1: Right. That's her currently on the right now.
0: Okay, I gotta say something.
1: No, I gotta show the next photo on this, though, because this is the weird part, right? That's her and her husband. Her husband hasn't hardly aged at all. That's his wife that was always running around. It was really nice. That's whatever this robot was that was talking earlier.
0: Now,
1: I don't know.
0: Now, give me.
1: I'm just being me, but I'm saying that that's
0: ooh, boy.
1: That's a lot going on right there. And okay. I'm not picking on her.
0: Okay.
1: But I'm trying to. I'm very curious to know if this is actually a real person.
0: Okay. Number one.
1: Because I feel like we're watching it lives.
0: No. First of all, she looks anorexic as all get out. But no, okay, here's the deal.
1: He had a beautiful wife.
0: No.
1: I don't know what happened.
0: Bad surgeon.
1: But she acts robotic now. You watch old videos of her?
0: Well, because she's probably psycho. See, what happens, a lot of women, and some men, they end up with an isomorphic disorder.
1: I get it. I'm not picking on she's got a disease.
0: You go, hey, look, mental order. My nose is a little wrong here. I got to get it fixed. And say, they go to a surgeon who takes their nose and says, I'm going to fix it.
1: But it didn't look like the same person, dude.
0: Well, she was really pretty to start with.
1: Yeah, I don't know what. There's no way you thought that was a good idea.
0: What is the name of that one girl?
1: I think he built a robot.
0: The one who had the Transformers. That really pretty. Megan Fox.
1: Oh, yeah.
0: She looks hideous now.
1: She looked good back then.
0: Oh, my gosh. But that wasn't good enough. Okay. And when you end up with this isomorphic disorder, this is TV evangelist. I'm not going to mention her name. She's really huge. She's got a big, big, big ministry. She's like a freak. Her mouth's all twisted up. Her face is like garbled. I mean, it's like a nightmare. And the problem is, I'm going to say something that's going to get me some letters. All right. Sometimes somebody needs to tell you no.
1: I'm not a big on the reptilian conspiracy concept. But God, that was hard. That was hard to watch.
0: And some, you know, so when you're married and your husband says, I want to do this, the wife sometimes is going to have to say, you know, we need to think about this. And when you're a woman, you get, I have to have my 14th facelift in the next 4 years. I've got to do all 14 of them in 4 years. Maybe somebody needs to say no. The husband needs to say no. The wife needs to say no. Because the surgeons usually don't say no because the surgeons are making money. Because they got their 4 ex-wives and they got to make all the alimony and child support payments. I told you that earlier. So they got to constantly cut. Now, here's the thing. There are some very good surgeons out there that only have one wife, and they're phenomenal. I'm going to give you the name of one of them. Dr. Edward Ferrier in Tampa, Florida. If you want the perfect nose job, he's who you go to. Now, you've never heard me promote a plastic surgeon like this. I know him, and I know a bunch of people who've had nose jobs with him. He's the best. Now, if you want to have a nose like Michael Jackson.
1: Or Susan Dell.
0: Woo!
1: I'm telling you, I'm still not convinced, though, man. I think we're looking at robots
0: here. It could be. I don't know. But I tell you what, though. There are some surgeons out there that are really talented. There's some out there that are horrible. It's like this. There are good plumbers and bad plumbers. There's good police and bad police. There's some really good attorneys, and some of them really suck. They're awful, all right? There's some good plastic surgeons. There's somebody that do work like that. I mean, it's unbelievable. So Dr. Edward Ferrier, I've never promoted him before. I know him well. I've known him for 30 years, and he does a great job on noses. If you've got a nose, if you've got a beak that's hanging out and it looks awful, and you want him, somebody to fix it for you, not mess it up, he's the man. And just mention him to you. So, but now, if you want to fix something like that, but don't allow yourself to get caught up, whether you're male or female, get caught up in isomorphic disorder. Well, I need this. I need this. I need this.
1: The problem is, if that really was isomorphic disorder and that wasn't a reptile or a robot, there's no fixing that anymore from plastic surgery standpoint.
0: No,
1: you're done. You're done.
0: And the sad part about it is, it's almost always these girls who start off pretty.
1: I'm about to say she's a beautiful woman before. I mean, it's his wife, but I mean, that's like, dude, what the heck happened
0: Well,
1: there?
0: No, it's just, you know, remember what Jim Rohn said about money. It just makes you more what you already are.
1: Yeah, that's true.
0: If you're inclined to get a nip and a tuck, you can start getting a lot of nips and tucks. You got money. This guy's probably a billionaire.
1: Oh, sure he is. It's Dell.
0: Yeah.
1: He's huge. But I mean.
0: You know, okay, Mrs. Dell, do yourself a favor. Eat a sandwich. Eat a hamburger. Maybe you need to get a cheeseburger. Get some weight back on you. You look like the walking dead. You're wearing baggy clothes to cover up the fact that your arms are like that big around. Don't do that. Well, you were really pretty. Go to see Dr. Ferrier and see if he can fix it. And try to gain some weight back. That'll help. But I'm not trying to be mean to you, but have you looked in the mirror? I mean, whatever. Wow.
1: I'm still on the robot fence with that. Anyways, look, I digress. One last thing. Also, too, everybody know, I'm sure you guys know, the panhandle. There's a big old hurricane coming now. Hurricane Isaiah, or Isa, I-S-A-I-A-S. I guess we're having Jewish hurricanes hit us now, ironically. I can't believe I just said that.
0: I've never heard of a Jewish hurricane.
1: You have now. I'm sure it's going to suck all the air up for free.
0: You must have a really big nose.
1: Gosh. Oh, it's Friday. I'm sorry. I'm in a mood. This is a category 2 or 3 coming in. Apparently, it's getting bigger. Everybody needs to be aware of that. I'm not fear-mongering. I never have, but I've been through a lot of hurricanes, and I'll tell you this. Always have backup water supply, backup food supply. The thing about it is you shouldn't be having to buy this now. You should have it on backup. Have some extra gallons of water stored up in a closet. I try to recommend 1 gallon per day per person for hydration. If you need extra water for cooking and so forth, make sure you have at least a filtration system you can cook on. The reason why I've got the organic food buckets and also the chicken and beef cans is because they got like a 25-year life on these things. They last a really long time. And if you need the meat, you need the protein, you got to function, especially I'm talking to my guys, if you're operators, if you're security, if you're just fathers, if you're trying to do stuff, if you get a situation where you don't have protein for a couple weeks, but you're up late all night pulling shifts, fours and fours, you're going to start losing weight rapidly. And if you start losing weight, you're not going to have the muscle strength and stamina long-term to be able to do what you need to do. You're going to start hemorrhaging weight. You've got to get calories in first no matter what. So prep for that accordingly and do the math. I don't know what your numbers are for your family, but don't fall into the gap. Well, I bought a bucket that's 2,000 calories per person for 4 people for a month. Most of those numbers are complete and total fraudulent. I told you guys this on the show a couple weeks ago. Do your own math on the bucket and figure out what you need for you and your family after that, because these storms, they'll never stop. What was that weird stuff happening?
0: By the way, Huckabee and Mark Levin's stepson now is concealing reports of anti-Christian persecution.
1: There you go.
0: They have also concealed reports of how many Americans were murdered by Israel in Gaza, and they've gone native, and they're hiding information from the U.S. government. Last year, Christians in Israel desperately needed help, and the warnings reached the offices of the American ambassador and senior advisor. Before we discuss Ted Cruz's wounded feelings about anti-Semitic persecutions and accusations of divided loyalty, we should discuss the Christians whose churches were important enough for these politicians to campaign in, but not important enough to protect from targeted persecution in a hostile nation or across the globe. According to reports today, a federal disclosure filed by the Livingston Group Records reached outreach on behalf of the Holy Land for the USA, begging to warn Washington about how Christians are being treated by our best ally in the Middle East. I know Huckabee. I met him at a seminar that he was speaking at in Atlanta a few years ago. He's a really nice guy. He's also a hardcore Zionist, loyal to Israel before the United States.
1: I thought you were going to say goy boy.
0: No, he...
1: yeah, he is.
0: You know, he's a nice guy. He really is. But the problem is that he's gotten caught up with that Scofield Reference Bible, and they really believe that if you don't support Israel and do everything Israel wants, that you're going to get cursed. How's that working out for the Christians in Gaza?
1: Oh, gosh.
0: I'm
1: Lebanon.
0: Sorry. Yeah, well, yeah. But they don't. But all these years later, the Huckabee still want inconvenient narratives out of sight, including Christian persecution in Israel. I'm going to say something to you. If you're a Christian and you try to migrate to Israel and you're not going to convert to Judaism, they're not going to let you. They're very selective on who they allow to come in that country. And if you try to proselytize, convert people to Christianity while you're there, they will put you in jail. You will be arrested and you will be beaten. They warn missionaries not to do that when they go there, off limits. And then they use that term always, Judeo-Christianity. That is an oxymoron. It does not exist. The Old Testament and the New Testament, one is from the first, but they are diametrically opposed in their value systems. And there's two separate religions that are completely opposite of each other now that have come out of both of those. Just thought I'd say that. And so remember that. So when you have these churches that are basically Zionist churches, and they start bringing these first fruit offerings and all the stuff out of the Old Testament, they're doing that to raise money. They have nothing to do with Christianity whatsoever. And I apologize if that offends anybody. Well, actually, I don't apologize. That offends you? You need some research because I'm telling you the truth.
1: That,
0: now, I've seen this so many times. It sickens me.
1: I remember a church I was going to years ago in my 20s. You know exactly what I'm talking about.
0: It was Randy White's church. I know exactly what it was. I'll call him out.
1: 4 and 5 offerings. Mm-hmm. I'm not joking. 4 and 5 offerings. They have a first fruit, then a second fruit, then they do music, then they have another offering. By the time they're done, I know from behind the scenes it was an enormous amount of money. I mean, they were just shearing the populace in there. I'm just going.
0: 4 and 5 offerings. So every
1: see, and they were great at sales. They knew how to sell
0: and,
1: it.
0: You know, one of them, I'm not going to mention any names, they would write a check out to the ministry out of their own personal check account. And it's so stupid. They're writing a check to themselves because they own the ministry and the contents of the ministry. But they want everybody to think that they're writing a check as a nonprofit.
1: They show it to them on the screen.
0: They show it. They're writing the checks out.
1: $10,000 check out.
0: I heard one of them say the other day, "Till I get $100,000 as an offering, I ain't praying for any of these sick people."
1: I did too.
0: I heard it. And guys,
1: disturbing.
0: And I'm going to stop. I'm going to say this. If they don't have open books in a church, you don't need to go there, and you sure don't need to give them money, period. I'm letting you know that.
1: Yeah.
0: I've been around too much of this stuff.
1: Oh, one other topic on that. We were bringing the aspect of obesity earlier. I want to close on this. The berberine formula, this is the berberine Ultimate or dihydroberberine. A lot of people keep asking me as far as fat burning. This has the same concept and same application without any side effects. And it's actually really, really healthy for you with a lot of positive traits is the Berberine Ultimate in stabilizing blood sugar and burning body fat. You can also stack it with the cinnamon extract formula because the concept that they've done with the GLPs now is exactly what we talked about. It was a blood sugar regulation diabetic drug. That's how a lot of it works. But this does it without paralyzing the gastric system and causing all types of deficiencies and health problems. This actually has cardiovascular protection properties. This has health properties for your brain, along with blood sugar and burning body fat. So if you were curious about that earlier, this is the formula to run on here. Now, you do have to watch it. Because I got really strong pancreas and I got really stable blood sugars, all these like chicken and vegetables. It will drop your blood sugar low sometimes if you're eating or taking a lot of berberine.
0: Without enough carbs.
1: Without any carbohydrates at all. So it be will. Aware of that. That usually it's not an issue for most people at all. But if you're eating like your real low carb diet, you're doing like a prep diet, be cautious on taking a large amount of berberine ultimate. Because it works really effectively. I've had people, and I'm not making any claims, they've told me on their own accord that they've been able to work with their doctor on getting off certain drugs like metformin.
0: No claims here. No claims.
1: But I'm not making any claims, not making any statement. That's just what they told me. I can't verify because I was between them or their doctor, but that's what I've heard. So again, if you're interested in it, do the research on it. Berberine, dihydroberberine. Remember, dihydroberberine is 5 times more absorbable than regular berberine. Berberine's not reabsorbable at all. It's hard for the gut to process. That's why you got to take like 500 milligrams of sitting multiple times a day. This is 100 milligrams of the hydroberberine because it's methylated. The body takes it right in. Anyways, I want to add that in there.
0: By the way, pro-family advocates in California now, the weirdo state, sorry if you live there, because some of you guys are really nice, is warning the Golden State churches that they have a little more than a year until they will be forced to conduct hate speech training for their employees if they have more than 5 people working for them.
1: Excuse me, did you say churches? Mm-hmm.
0: Signed by a Democratic governor, hardcore communist socialist who's got great hair.
1: Gavin Newsom's got great hair.
0: I had to do that. Because amends the current law requiring any employer with 5 or more workers to provide sexual harassment training. Starting in January the 1st, 2028, the mandate shall also include anti-hate speech training as a component of training and education.
1: This applies to churches?
0: Mm-hmm. This training must provide supervisor employees with practical guidance in recognizing reporting now to the state and confronting workplace speech that vilifies, humiliates, or incites hatred against people based on protected characteristics.
1: How is this crossing over to churches, though, with state laws on this?
0: Because he can do that. That's, rules for thee and not for me. The law does not mention any sort of religious exemptions or accommodations, or does it define hate speech? It doesn't even define it. California Family Campbell explained that whether or not a separate religious employer exemption of the Fair Employment and Housing Act will apply remains unresolved, and the California bureaucracy has already illustrated how broadly it interprets hate. The Civil Rights Department's own supervisor and employees tells trainees that using the wrong pronoun for a transgender-identified person on purpose is harassment. So if a dude walks in a frou-frou, right, or tutu or whatever you call it, and he's got makeup on, he's got a beard, and he talks like a dude, got a super deep voice, and he's wearing a tutu miniskirt, and he's got hairy legs.
1: He's got hairy legs.
0: He's covered in Marine Corps tattoos and Army tattoos just for looks, not because he was ever in the services. And he goes, "I'm a girl." No, you're not, man. You're a dude dressed up like a girl. You're a him, not a her. Ah, hate speech. Wow. And sadly enough, if you do tell him that he's not a girl, he may end up shooting you. Because he's obviously something's mentally wrong with him.
1: GameStop video just did it all for me. And somebody asked me a question.
0: GameStop video. I missed
1: GameStop,
0: that.
1: I played it for it. There's a lot of profanity in this. This dude, he's like 6'2". He's got a pink miniskirt on.
0: Oh, there you go.
1: Yeah. Right. And he's walking up to the desk. He sounds about like me.
0: Kind of like Christy Gnome's husband.
1: Yeah. It sounds like me. It's a deep voice. And he's trying to buy a game. And the guy behind the counter is like, "Yes, sir." He's kind of intimidated by him. He's like, "Yes, sir. We'll do this." He goes, "Stop calling me sir. It's ma'am. It's ma'am." And starts screaming and knocking stuff over this tirade while he's screaming, "It's ma'am." And everybody's like, you just proved the entire point of why your species, whatever you are, are unbelievably unstable, and nobody should listen to anything you guys have to say. Now, somebody asked me a question on YouTube real quick here. They said, "Austin, when are you going to sell water purification systems?" I've got water distillation systems. If you're asking about gravity filters, I have Berkey filters that we've sold before. We distribute them. The problem is I bought them all. So you guys, because you wanted them, and nobody bought them. And so they're sitting on the shelf. And so I didn't really put them on the site again. If you're interested in those, you need me to get them for you, you can contact us, and I'll be happy to order a bulk order for you. But I don't really have them on the site anymore because I did that already and nobody wanted them. Well, I'm not going to buy Berkey filters. I'm gonna drink a life straw out of a retention pond. I'm like,
0: well, the Berkey filters are great survival filters.
1: Yeah,
0: I prefer distillation.
1: As far as daily basis, the only thing the gravity filters are great for when I have them is if you have to. It's really good, especially if you're going to use water for cooking. I'd run them through a Berkey filter first and then use it for cooking on that as far as on an emergency cooking. But again, I'm here for you guys. Let me know if you need something. Healthmasters.com. You know, at the end of the day, we're all in this fight together, so I appreciate the feedback. I love feedback, and I love questions. I'm always here to try to answer them as long as you guys are respectful and don't, you know, send me a big exclamation. It's ma'am when you're a dude. No, I'm not going to respond. I'm going to block you.
0: Hey, keep your hearts and minds in Christ, for he's the author, the finisher, the perfecter of our faith. Please go to a church on Sunday that basically gives you a full listing of where their money goes.
1: Or just have your own private at your house.
0: And make sure they're not flying an Israeli flag in front of the church.
1: Oh, my gosh.
0: Oh, gosh. I've seen it.
1: Or a private Bible study at your house, guys. Yeah. Whatever you need to do, do it the best you can. Healthmasters.com. We're here for you guys. Have a blessed, awesome weekend. We'll talk to you again on this show tomorrow, as always.
0: Love you guys. Thank you for praying for us.
3: Oxygen. It's nature's oldest therapy and plays an essential role in destroying...

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0: If you've been listening to this program for any length of time, you'll know that Fukushima, the greatest calamity in history, has now, as I've been warning since 3/11, killed off virtually the whole North Pacific Ocean and especially up and down the entire West Coast. The radiation is migrating inland and is moving across the entire country. There's only one proven defender to radiation exposure, the brilliant Chernobyl-proven discovery of Dr. Michael Kiriak, which combines the four most potent and powerful algaes on the planet, imported to the U.S. and known as Bio's Superfood. I've taken Bio's Superfood every day for several years now and want you to do the same for your sake and the health and safety of your family and loved ones. Take the banner at the top of Rentz.com and prepare to learn how to save your life.
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2: 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Thank you. And now, enjoy the program.

0: All right. As promised, it's Friday. Welcome back. Melody Cederstrom is with us this first hour tonight on a Friday, not a Thursday. We gave her Thursday off, and she's back tonight. A pretty girl is like a melody. But in this case, a pretty girl is a melody. How's that?
1: Well, I don't know. That's pretty good for a Friday night.
0: Yeah.
1: Hello.
0: Hi there. Welcome back, and I hope you had a nice day yesterday, et cetera.
1: Yes.
0: Et cetera.
1: Yes. Thank you.
0: Now.
1: Yes.
0: I've been doing a little thinking. When people consider, we're talking about gold, discount gold and silver, don't forget, and the banner's right on the homepage. But when people think about acquiring gold, what is the most misunderstood belief that many of them have? What is it about buying gold that they don't get? Now, I asked AI this very question, and I'm just kind of curious to see if you're on the same page with AI or vice versa. So the most misunderstood aspect of buying gold is what? Now, this is rank and file people.
1: You're going to compete me against the AI?
0: No. This is what you hear all the time. And let me finish it.
1: Let me answer that, and let's see where I'm at.
0: Right.
1: I believe that people truly do not have an understanding of money and how important it is that we have a currency or money that is backed by something. And what happens when you don't, and I don't think they understand the how your purchasing power relates to, because they could still use their dollar. They could still go to the store and spend the dollar. And so lots of times when people come into the market to buy gold, is they don't, the paper markets are falling and they don't seem, they feel like there's no other option. Something that is, then they begin to understand what money is, and then they're out to save what they are losing. But I think that's, they just don't have a grasp. They understand it's a hedge against inflation. They understand it's real. They understand it was money at one point in time. So
0: right.
1: I think that's
0: the biggest challenge. You're close. You're very close, and I'm not saying you're in second position. I think you've got it, because that's the bigger issue. What AI says is, and you've heard this all your professional life, the most misunderstood aspect of acquiring gold is the belief by most people that buying physical gold is a passive, high-yield investment that guarantees quick wealth. Many buyers assume gold behaves like a stock or a high-yield savings account, when in reality, physical gold functions primarily as a wealth preservation tool and a hedge against inflation. So I'd say you're right there with it.
1: I think what AI is saying, it equates to the analysts and the salespeople in the market, because that's what they do push.
0: They
1: do
0: hustle.
1: Push immediate gains. They hustle.
0: Oh, yeah.
1: So
0: yeah.
1: That is, it's hustled like a stock, but by
0: correct.
1: No means is it anywhere near a stock, or you shouldn't buy it as that immediate gain to wealth. And that's what I tell my customers all the time. If gold remains the same price as it is today, you will still be the wealthiest person in your neighborhood when the paper markets collapse. And it is a matter of time or whatever. Even if gold goes down, you still have that gold in your hand, you will be the wealthiest person in your neighborhood.
0: That's a nice way to phrase it.
1: Because you were able to save your purchasing power where everyone else has lost.
0: Oh, I think you're perfect. That's a splendid
1: Now,
0: statement.
1: I don't expect it to go down. We will have down days. We will have down days. And days that we think gold should be rising through the roof, you might see it in a down day. Because you still have the impact of a trading market, the manipulation of that market.
0: Full of humans, full of crooks, full of big-shot bankers and corporate CEOs and throwing their money around. Look, I think you're totally correct. And the average gold merchant If I were to call an average gold merchant, he or she would probably start talking about, well, a year ago gold was this, and last month or last night it was this. What do you think? We think it's the most solid chance for you to improve your financial position in terms of anything you can buy, like a stock. They treat it, I'm sure they do. I haven't called, but it makes perfect sense. They're hustling.
1: But in the next breath, their point to that point is sort of can be accurate, because in times of downturns, yes, I do believe you're going to see huge gains in gold. You are going to gains in silver.
0: We saw it,
1: and we'll experience it again. We have gold trading at $4,000. Silver is at $60. And it's been troubling this past couple of weeks, but so has everything else. So again, fluctuation.
0: Yeah.
1: And what I believe, too, and I have an article here. You know, I could never find my articles when I want them. It was about the margin calls that are currently out there.
0: Mm-hmm.
1: Let me see if I can find that article, and so they have the numbers and so forth. It's about how many people are trading on margin, and that's what happens. You know, they trade, and when you trade on margin, basically what you're doing is you're borrowing money from the broker to buy stocks. So, you know, so it gives that person a little bit more buy-in power, but you got to pay it back. And when the markets drop, you got that margin call. And so what do? They sell their stocks. And anyone who is who has margin calls and they're holding gold paper, that's probably what they'll sell first. I don't know. I guess it just depends on what their margin call is and what their other investments, how the other investments are performing and so forth. But, I mean, we're at a very – and, you know, when I was reading this article, they were talking about this one particular person. Yeah, he's a young kid living at home and his mother, and, you know, he's been trading. He's like – in the tune of like $150,000 of margin debt. And, you know, so he invested in Tesla, and, you know, now he's doing great. You know, he's almost at $800,000. But they feel nothing can go wrong. They get on the, it's a high, it's a gambling, and they think, hey, we got it licked.
0: Oh,
1: nothing
0: they
1: can go wrong.
0: I understand.
1: They feel bulletproof.
0: Yeah. Well,
1: and this is where we're at. This is it's all a cycle, and this is when we get to the point of those cycles where the markets don't have long to go. There is going to be some sort of, I don't know what you want to call it. You know, you call it whatever you want. Resets, you know, the people can call it whatever. But it is a collapse
0: reset.
1: Of the markets.
0: Yeah.
1: It is a collapse of the markets. Mm-hmm. And we have a debt problem. These debt problems are, you know, becoming more and more concerning. And
0: only $42 trillion? No problem. And
1: no
0: the real debt number is, some people project it well over $100 trillion. There are other ways to figure these things. So I don't know what to believe, who to believe. So I believe nobody except you. I stay back. I just do. And you mentioned paper gold. Nobody with any brains, in my view, should ever own paper gold. They should have the real deal, right? Or am I old-fashioned?
1: No, I mean, I agree. Those who are holding paper gold, the ETFs and even the mining shares, they're the financial planners that have placed them in these vehicles. And so, and they're going to find out that they don't hold real gold. And they'll find out that their investment, their analyst, really didn't do them any good, because it's probably such a small amount, probably 5% of their portfolio is probably in gold. I can't imagine that they would have anything else higher than that.
0: Right, right. Well, many years ago, Andy Goss was still around and alive, and he's a wonderful man. And he would always, we'd talk about this paper gold. He called it gold in deep storage. In other words, it hasn't been mined yet. So, I mean, it, It made no sense then, and it makes even less sense now. What counsel would you offer anyone buying gold? Now, if they don't buy it from you, they're making the biggest mistake because they're going to pay more. That's just for openers. But seriously, what about taking delivery as opposed to being talked into a paper position?
1: I mean, you really should take physical delivery. You don't own it. The old saying is you don't own it unless you have it in your hands. You should take physical delivery. And lots of people think, well, how am I going to put my, how am I going to store it? How am I going to keep it? It's not that difficult. 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You get a good, secure safe. It is, well, it can cost anywhere from $3,000 to $5,000. But if you're putting $100,000+, you know, in gold, sure, you need a decent safe. People argue with me all the time. I say, depending on the individual, you can utilize a safety deposit box. But in my second breath, I will also say, know your risk. Know your bank. If the stock market is crashing 3 days, 3,000, 4,000, 5,000 points, you go down there and take your product out. Mm-hmm. You don't want to store it in a safety deposit box that's, you know, 80 towns away from you. So people just don't make sense anymore. They don't prepare.
0: Logic died right after common courtesy died. It's not there anymore.
1: It's not difficult, and I'd be more than happy, you know, to help you figure out. And the one thing I tell folks, the one thing you don't ever want to do is allow another metals dealer store your gold. I don't care how secure they might say.
0: We'll take care of it for you. Don't worry.
1: Don't worry.
0: We have a $100,000 safe here that's RPG proof. Nobody's getting into our safe. We'll keep it for you. Oh, no. Don't do it.
1: Don't do it. And don't store your metals out of the country.
0: There's another big deal
1: there for a while. Don't do it.
0: We'll keep it for you in the Bahamas here. It'll be totally safe. We have a list of references we can give you. Some of them are big names, and they have their gold here. No problem. Don't worry about it. No, you take possession of your gold. There are books out there, are there not, on methods to hide physical gold in homes and so forth, aren't there? There's certainly articles about it.
1: I don't know where you would find those articles, but it's just a little bit of common sense. And again, the one thing that makes your product not secure is telling people you have it. Most of my clients who've had a theft, and there's been a handful, there hasn't been that many, it was a family member, son, daughter, grandson, wife, husband, or the contractor. And in almost every case, everyone sort of knew who did it. They just couldn't prove it. And it was always those people. It wasn't the burglar who came in when you were gone and, you know, stayed in there and, you know, found your gold, unless you're out in the bar talking about it or out at church talking about it, or you don't talk about it. You purchase it and you put it away, and that is your best security that you can have.
0: People do talk too much. There's no doubt about that. Here, AI says, yes, I've read a few of these. Numerous financial investment and prepper websites publish articles and guides on how to hide gold at home. Common hiding locations discussed in those articles. Number one, as Melody said, a safe. Safes and structural spaces. In-floor safes. Wall safes. Heavy bolted down lockboxes, drop ceilings, hollow drywall cavities. That's one group. Here's another one. Concealed furniture and appliances. Hiding spots include furniture legs. These are coins, most likely, or rounds.
1: Mm-hmm.
0: Sofa, and chair padding, false bottom drawers, that's a slick one, I like that, or behind kitchen kickboards and appliances. Think about that. That's another good one. Everyday camouflage, hide it in plain sight, placing items inside old electronics, computer CPU towers, hollowed out books. You have a library, you got 1,000 volumes, just pick a book, hollow it out. Or decoy containers like old paint cans. Slick. One more section they're mentioning here. Outdoors, burial caches, stashing items in waterproof, airtight PVC, white plastic tubes. What are they? They're usually water pipes, PVC pipes, tubes, buried in the yard or landscaping, such as beneath artificial fake rocks or heavy plant pots. And I'm also remembering that if you put, let's say, 30 St. Gaudens in a PVC pipe and cap both ends and so forth, you put it in the ground, but you make sure it's pointing straight up. You don't lay it horizontally in the ground, so there's less of a target for a metal detector. And there may be some other way to further obscure it from a metal detector, but this is a big deal. Yeah, go ahead.
1: You get those pavers, the cement pavers, and you put on top of that. Yeah. And then you fill in your dirt, and then you might go get some old nails or something and just sprinkle them across. So if anybody does go down a couple feet, they'll see something there and think that that is what they were, you know, what they found.
0: Yeah.
1: So you can disguise, but if you go down far enough, your detectors aren't going to find it.
0: I think it's not many feet either. It's not too bad. 3 feet, 4 feet, something. Depends on the detector.
1: I think it used to be 3 feet, you know, but... and it's up to the individual. If you want to go 6 feet, go 6 feet. But then But the key thing is when you bury things, it isn't just about making sure that nobody can find it with water. You have to keep your product dry.
0: That's PVC with caps on both ends. That'll work.
1: Yeah, but you got to make sure that it doesn't leak. You got to make sure, you know, inside doesn't get any type of moisture inside you know, because you're going down and it's going to be very wet and damp and so forth. So you do have to make sure that you protect it in that manner. And, you know, we all get those packets and various boxes when we buy things. Can't recall what they're called. And just throw some of those in there.
0: They take the moisture out of the air. A little packets.
1: Sure.
0: You could put it in Uncle Fred's coffin before he's buried.
1: Maybe. A little troubling getting it back out, though.
0: Well, Fred won't mind. It's okay.
1: But no, you just have to be, you know, think about it. And again, you don't tell people where you have it and so forth. You know, tell your spouse. That's about it.
0: Maybe don't tell your spouse.
1: Well, I told you
0: this story
1: once. I told you when we first went in the business many, many, many years ago, there was a couple and he went fishing for a couple of days and the wife was home alone and she decided to do some, I think their power went out, if I remember the story, their power went out. And so she went into the garage and he had a freezer and they had fish in there. So she got rid of all the fish and everything. And then when he came back, he says, "What'd you do?" She says, "Well, I cleaned out the freezer and everything because the power was off and things thawed. And so I just threw it away." He said, "That's where he hid his gold inside the, he had fish in there and he had it in with the fish." And so she threw away the gold that they had. So you do have to tell somebody. And that is a true story. You have to tell somebody, one person anyway.
0: Wow. Well, it's recycling it back into the earth, I guess, is where it ended up, somehow, somewhere. And if it's exposed to moisture, what does gold do? What happens to gold in moisture? It begins to corrode.
1: It's more silver, you know, silver will, you know, but you can get, you know, keeping good condition of your coins is very important. And you'd be surprised at the condition, because I know the condition that we sell our coins. They're beautiful coins we send out, no scratches, no dings. Older coins might get a little bit of, and the gold might get a little bit of a, you know, the gold might change a little bit of the coloring and so forth, but we don't sell those types of coins. And the silver, of course, we know how it'll oxidize and, you know, so forth. So you want to keep it dry to keep that from happening. You don't want to scratch your coins. You want to protect your coins. And you want it, when you sell it, you want it to look like just like you received it. Now, I know there's a lot of dealers out there who'll give you really good discounts and so forth, and they'll send you the crappy coins. My buyers, I could buy crappy coins all day long, but I don't.

0: thinking about when they call. How fearful are they right now?
1: Oh, they're not fearful at all.
0: I don't want to say paranoid because that doesn't fit. But so they're not worried. They're just moving assets around.
1: We still have more. We actually have more sellers. We still have more sellers than buyers. We're still melting down coins. There is still, because we have, like my buyers, they send the coins off to the refiners and get them melted down. It takes about a month for that to all be processed, so you can only hold so much inventory.
0: Really nice numismatic, excuse me, are these nice numismatic coins that are melting down?
1: Yes. He told me this week, he says, I can't believe, I never thought, this family's been in the business for umpteen years. You know, I've been in the business for 31. They've probably been in the business as a family 60-plus years. He says, I never thought I'd see melting down mint state 64 saints.
0: Come on. Oh, no. Well, oh, no.
1: So my idea.
0: I know. Sickening.
1: I know. This is, it's astonishing. Nobody talks about it but me, and the thing of about it, but what's going to happen is when the markets turn and you get the market crash, people come in and start buying, these prices will jump like crazy because it's all based on supply and demand, and there won't be a supply because so many of them are being melted down. And that'll just jump
0: shocked.
1: The price to no end.
0: I'm shocked too. Take saints. That's a finite number of coins we're talking about. And every one that's melted down makes them more scarce, driving up the value, theoretically.
1: Exactly.
0: How many are there? Do we know? I mean, is there a reasonable count? I know they're different years. How many saints are there?
1: I haven't looked at their numbers for a while, so
0: find
1: out. But
0: if I worked in a refiner, I would kick those aside and replace them with something else, another kind of gold coin. That's crazy. I don't get it.
1: But you just can't use it as another gold coin because you know the buyers, the wholesalers, they have so much inventory. Their inventory is, you know, billions, probably hundreds of millions of dollars of inventory. They have to move it one way or another. And if there aren't enough buyers, they have to unload it and they need the money in order to continue to buy. So it's just like any other market. So it's fascinating. My thinking is, when the market turns and we have more buyers than sellers, these prices will go crazy. I mean, they'll literally go crazy because there are not that many, because they melted so many of them down.
0: Right.
1: Well, and it's just the junk silver. We see the same thing in junk silver. There's so much of that it's been melted down. You know, when prices, when things turn around, it's going to go crazy. The premiums are going to jump on them. So there's a lot of great buying opportunities out there on product at low price. Yeah, gold's 4,000. So, wait until it goes 6,000. It just doesn't make sense. If you believe you have a need for it, you should buy it now because there's great opportunities out there with lower premiums.
0: Well, I feel the need, but I don't have the finances.
1: And I think there's
0: That's where I'd go. Yeah, go ahead.
1: There was an article. It was on CNBC, and this came out on Monday. It's about China shutting down hundreds of banks. China has shut about a quarter of its banks as Beijing accelerates. Yes. Fitch Ratings says smaller rural banks kind of remain China's financial system weak spot, and they're deteriorating asset is so they're having major problems over there. That's a lot of banks, a quarter of its banks. But that's not what I find interesting. Treasury Bessent hires Trump's It was

0: Trump's former Fed board pick, Judy Shelton, as an advisor. And what's interesting on that, she's going to advise Bessent on currency policy with a particular focus on evaluating financial conditions in China. So this all happens.
1: People keep telling me that China is teetering and about to fall into the financial economic abyss. Is there any truth to that?
0: I've heard that. So is the United States. We keep saying it. It's not any different. They're both in the same boat.
1: I'm surprised that China is supposedly in that bad of shape. They're hiding. I don't know much about China. The CCP, the communists, keep a very tight rein on information that gets out of that country. I hope all of you understand that.
0: But unless what's interesting...
1: Or military, they let that out. Go ahead.
0: You can't believe anything that China puts out. You just can't.
1: I don't.
0: But what's interesting, though, is that report comes along the same week as Bessent hires this lady to watch over China and to do what she does. But what's interesting, she was rejected as Trump's 2019 nomination as a Fed governor because of her views on Fed independence. She also supports the gold standard, and she often questioned about whether U.S. needed a central bank. But she also had a position back in the 90s where she believed there should be a one-world currency. So her views are interesting, being appointed based on everything that it's going on. You know, again, following the dots, where does this take us? But I think these are two important stories that no one's talked about. And it's not a coincidence that she was being hired by Bessent at this point in time. I don't think Bessent needs anyone on monetary, on how to break a currency. He's done it before. But, I think we're at a very interesting point, and I think it's very dangerous. It's always been dangerous, but there's something brewing other than...
1: Oh, something
0: big is coming. And I find it fascinating
1: that
0: none of these reports, no one talks about these reports. No one. You know, America's debt problems are flashing. You know, for the three-year period ending 2025, the portion of families behind on loan payments soared from about 12% in the prior survey to nearly 20%. That's a big jump. It's the highest level since 2010. And that was right when we were coming out of the Great, recession. So,
1: there are many scenarios on how it's going to convulse and then drop to its knees, or worse, roll over and die in its current configuration. There's also a lot of talk that I think it was the majority of mid-sized banking chains in this country, or most of them, are actually insolvent. They've leveraged themselves into insolvency. I mean, if they had to make good for all the money they have on loans and so forth, they couldn't do it, obviously.
0: No. Mm-mm.
1: Fractional reserve, and they've just let... And I also heard that they've changed the fractional reserve amount. It used to be $9 for every $1 that a bank took in. They could create out of thin air and loan it out at interest. Now I think it's more than that. I think they've upped it. I don't know for sure, but someone told me that I remember that was the situation.
0: I heard 12 in the past.
1: Yes, that's what I heard. Now you got it. I think that's what I heard, 12. So,
0: but 9 or 12, it
1: kind of doesn't matter.
0: It's just a matter until the system was doomed. Our system is doomed.
1: Correct.
0: I can't believe what's going on in this country. I just can't believe it with today's news that they're actually going to publicize an execution?
1: They're going to.
0: Shocking.
1: They're going to live stream it. He killed 13 unarmed American soldiers, men and women. And what I'm surprised about is I kind of expected that. I figured Trump would have made it a pay-per-view and offered to give the proceeds to the families of the victims, but keeping his 10 or 15%, of course. So that would have been a real freak show comedy. It's bad enough. But here we go. There's a reason for it, and it may be that they're going to try to incite, maybe with false flag help, the American Islamic community, I'll call it that, and you know what they'll do. They'll say the guy was framed, he didn't do it, whatever. It's discrimination against Muslims, and we're not going to stand here and tolerate this. I think they're going to try and stir up the entire Arab community. Watch and see. It's a possibility. Never mind he killed 13 people, because we deserved it. Because we're non-believers. And the Quran says they all die, all non-believers. Go ahead.
0: I have no problem with them killing them, but I do have a problem with streaming it. You know, I do have a problem that this happened so many
1: kids
0: years ago.
1: Watching?
0: They should have killed them 10 years ago or longer ago, when, you know, it happened in, what, 2009 or 10 or something like that?
1: Yeah.
0: Should have happened a long time ago. And that's one of the problems.
1: Be dealt immediately.
0: Immediately. So I don't have a problem with that. I have a problem with live streaming it, very much so. And it makes me wonder where we're at. And when you look at other countries of the world who still actually have public executions, I mean, you're just talking about like North Korea, you're talking Somalia, you're talking, you know, it just boggles the mind.
1: This is done for a reason.
0: Mm-hmm.
1: Something else going on here. And I think they're going to try to incite the Muslim community in America, which won't be hard to do, especially with false flag agents and operatives in there. We will see. And maybe they're trying to start civil war.
0: I heard it'll cause the extremists, the other, I don't know what you want to call them, whatever you want to call them. Not so much just the you know, you shouldn't have done that to him and so forth. He'll become a martyr, and you'll have...
1: Oh, you already a done deal. Wait, the stories will come out fairly soon now. It's scheduled for December, I believe, so there's time.
0: December 9th.
1: Something like that. Anyway, it's just like... In my view, rape, if you catch a rapist... And there are witnesses, and he done it. He should be immediately castrated and deported. Immediately. Mm-hmm. That should be it. No trial. None of that stuff. If there are witnesses, out of here. Done. Finished. But that's never going to happen.
0: I mean, look at the crime in these Asian countries. You know, a lady traveled with her position. She's retired. You know, she could go to, I don't know what was one of the, Singapore. And she says, you could sit and leave your wallet on the table and forget about it. And you could either come back an hour later, it'd still be there, or the manager of the company would have it in his back room. The crime, that's what you hear in the big cities. I don't know where it's else, you know, where else, you know, the rest of the places. Something is brewing.
1: We're being set up again, and this is clearly going to be contested first in the courts, and then they're going to incite the Muslim community, which won't need much exciting.
0: Mm-mm.
1: This guy will be a martyr for sure. And remember, the Quran says you and I and all non-believers should be put to death immediately. That's what it says. So all he was doing was killing non-believers. That's one way they could try and justify it. Anyway, we're being set up, friends. That's my take. And Melody, it's right there.
0: I agree. Yes. Yeah. But it's just shocking that they would take it to that extreme. So my thinking is, in order for them to take it to that extreme, our financial system is ready to collapse.
1: Yes. Look, 100,000. You never hear about this. 100,000 Somalis. They're black, and many of them are Muslims. In British Columbia, right across the border, in Vancouver, BC, there are tons of them. And then you got Michigan. Wow, this guy's running for the Senate. He's got issues. But then you have Hamtramck, you have Dearborn, you've got, how many are in Minneapolis, St. Paul? These people stick to themselves. They want nothing to do with assimilation. They don't respect this country or its people or its institutions, certainly not its constitution. And they want trouble. And they could easily be... I'm not saying that they wouldn't do it on their own, but if somebody goes in there and agitates them, a government asset or 10 or 20, I wouldn't be surprised at all. That's very simple to do. The intel agencies are past masters at such. We could be seeing, by the middle of December, a very unmerry Christmas shaping up.
0: I do agree with you.
1: These are possibilities, but they must be faced and confronted honestly and pragmatically. We have been used. We have been worked, set up, and betrayed so many times by this alleged government. And it's never been more fraudulent. No, when Hogg's Breath said that yesterday, or I guess it was yesterday, that we're going to live stream it, I went, aha, what's the real operation here? Let's start thinking. I started thinking, and you did too. Something's up.
0: I still can't get over it. I just can't believe it.
1: No, it's not a civilized thing.
0: No, it's just shocking that they're taking it down that path.
1: Remember, everything is basically being run according to the dogma and doctrine of pro wrestling. All right, it's manipulation. This they call these things works. And people just don't understand. Trump is in the WWE Hall of Fame. He knows all about how to manipulate the media and hoodwink the people. He's a master at it.
0: He's a master.
1: And just ask him. He'll tell you. Yeah, I'm a master. Now, he's a master servant of Benjamin Netanyahu is what he is. I'm speaking for myself, not for Melody. But seriously, we are really in trouble in this country. It's so sad. And I have no light to shine into the darkness to say this is the direction we should go. We have to, if we don't stand for the Constitution and force the people in Washington to honor the Constitution and force the communist courts in this country to honor the Constitution or have the judges removed, I guess we don't deserve to have a country anymore. It's the most magnificent document ever created by a people. Anyway.
0: And, you know, for those who think that the election in November is going to make a difference, it won't.
1: No.
0: It's not going to.
1: Let's say it this way, maybe, if you agree. The election in November will only make as much of a difference as the game players and controllers want it to make. That's how thorough their control is. That's impossible. So, yeah, and what we're seeing here, though, is an ever-hardening and ever more solidifying right-left complete schism. Total fragmentation of this country into two major pieces. And the liberal left socialists are becoming more communist all the time. All the time. Communists have been here since the 30s, 20s and 30s, and they've been waiting, and they're getting ready to make their big move. And it's not going to be easy, friends. So if you do have any assets that you're not sure what to do with, or if you want to trade in a 401, what is that, a 401k? Can we do that now? What can we do with a 401?
0: Well, it depends. I mean, if they're retired and, you know, they might still have it if they can withdraw it. But they always have to check with them to see what funds are available to them. If they have IRAs, they have access to those funds. You know, so just, you know, just get it protected. That's all I can say. I can't tell you what to do with it. Just get it protected. There was another article that came out today. It came out early this morning from the economist Paul Krugman. He wrote about France is on a fiscally unsustainable path and may have become too big to save for the European Central Bank. So again, these are, it's just not here.
1: Well,
0: that
1: Krugman's
0: this whole
1: not
0: world
1: to be
0: is
1: ignored.
0: Going,
1: that, yeah, it's
0: no.
1: Going.
0: This whole world is collapsing.
1: By design, friends, by design. All of this whole Middle East oil thing, the whole Hormuz thing, was all set up in advance. This is all planned out. And now they've got AI to help with the details, how to control the media better and all that.
0: And how to control the people.
1: The sheep have no chance. They're just not, they're cannon fodder. There's nothing going to be done to save them. They're expendable. I mean, otherwise, why did they give 5 billion injections of mRNA, COVID mRNA, to human beings who will never, ever stop producing the spike protein for as long as they may live? And that's a killer in and of itself. So these people do not have our interests at all in mind. They have their own interests. They're beyond greedy. They're evil, satanic greedy, and
0: evil.
1: Then some. Totally evil. I'm beginning to think certain groups of people on this planet are really not human. I don't know what they are, but they're possessed by an evil that, look, let's just, all right, who goes into Gaza and looks for little children to shoot in the head? Who does that? And then cheers and slaps each other, high fives and all the rest of it. Who does that? That's not human behavior. And yet it's happening every day. Israel's fighting a 5-front war now. Gaza, West Bank, Syria, Lebanon. They've gone in and taken southern Lebanon and the world has yawned. They haven't done anything. And Iran. They're still trying to force us to go in and finish Iran. Meanwhile, Washington and the Pentagram have revised or are still in the process of revising their rules. We'll call it rules on how to use and when to use nukes. In other words, tactical nuclear weapons will probably be used very soon. And when that happens, that door will never be shut again. It can't be. It can't be. So you'll see one use of nukes, somebody else will use a nuke, and there you go. Just be interesting to see who the first one is. Probably the U.S. I wouldn't be surprised. Or Zelensky. Whatever. This is all insane. The whole thing, everywhere you look. Everywhere you look. War, war. Kill, kill, kill. Death. This is not a worthy species to control a planet. It has not advanced in thousands of years. It's, in fact, I think, in a retrograde now. It's going backwards. It's retrogressing. This is humans. We've been surpassed with AI already, and AI is doubling every 90 days, as I keep saying. AI is now the number one most intelligent life form on the planet. And don't fall for anybody trying to tell you It's just a bunch of algorithms. AI lies. AI cheats. AI has no problem inventing a language that we can't understand and doing things behind our backs. It has no problem hacking into anything. And we're not even to quantum AI yet at all. We're a traditional compute AI. So we are really in store for something horrific to happen. I don't know what it's going to be. All right, my dear, tell us what we need to know about how to contact and so forth. And remember, Melody Cederstrom is not a financial planner. She can just give you her concepts of things, but she has a tremendous reservoir of wisdom, as you know. Go ahead.
0: And the thing about me than anyone else is I will tell you the truth. We've always told the truth, but in today's world, I can tell the truth. You know, I guess that's the only way I can say it. I'll just tell you the truth.
1: Remember that old saying? Even your best friend won't tell you when you have bad breath. Well, Melody told me, so that was the acid test.
0: Is that what it was? So give us a call. We'll tell you one way or another. 1-800-375-4188. 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
1: 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All right, young lady. Thank you. Have a good evening.
0: Well, thank you. It's great to be here on a Friday night. Thank you.
1: All right. You betcha. Okay. Night, Melody. There she goes. Okay. Back with more in just a couple minutes. Don't go away.

0: All right, now let me just hold on. Give me the floor. The Trends Journal, and I've said this before, I'm going to say it again. The Trends Journal is what Time magazine might have been long ago had they really uncorked it and let it happen. They didn't. It was a controlled message platform from the beginning. But it was at least a pretense of intellectual news and information. The Trends Journal leaves that so far behind, and I'm not exaggerating. Gerald has created something here that is absolutely in a class by itself. There's nothing else that compares with it. If you still believe in reading, get the Trends Journal. Keep it around. It doesn't age. You can pick it up in 3-4 months and learn. You can pick it up in a year and learn. It doesn't wear out. It's a true phenomenon. 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
0: If you've been listening to this program for any length of time, you'll know that Fukushima, the greatest calamity in history, has now, as I've been warning since 3/11, killed off virtually the whole North Pacific Ocean and especially up and down the entire West Coast. The radiation is migrating inland and is moving across the entire country. There's only one proven defender to radiation exposure, the brilliant Chernobyl-proven discovery of Dr. Michael Kiriak, which combines the four most potent and powerful algae on the planet, imported to the U.S. and known as Bio's Superfood. I've taken Bio's Superfood every day for several years now and want you to do the same for your sake and the health and safety of your family and loved ones. Take the banner at the top of Rents.com and prepare to learn how to save your life.
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0: All right. Should come as no surprise that some of the people at the top of the AI pyramid, these big eight companies, are actually taking it quite seriously. What are they taking seriously? The possibility that AI could wipe out all or most humans. It could. But I would submit that if it does, at this stage of the game, it probably will be at the direction of some of its human controllers. I don't think AI, left to its own devices right now, would choose that path. It has no reason to. It makes no sense. Yet somebody abusing, somebody misusing AI might. AI is being abused all the time now, misused by people. It's being used to break into this area and that particular locked access point corporation. They're getting right in. There's no problem. And every day that goes by, AI, what? AI gets better, remember, and by the end of 90 days, it's doubled in wisdom, techniques, reasoning, rationalizing, figuring it out, etc. Anthropic, of all the companies, it's probably the most edgy in a way. Anthropic's earliest insiders are preparing for an AI apocalypse, discussing remote hideouts, survival plans, and the possibility of human extinction. I guess they're thinking they're going to survive, so it won't be total extinction. Meanwhile, Jeffrey Hinton, as you've heard on this program, and top OpenAI and Anthropic scientists are warning that AI could soon trigger an intelligence explosion, leaving humanity unable to control what comes next. Well, absolutely. That's ASI. And Trump, with his renaming of AI, superintelligence, and now declaring anybody who doesn't use the term superintelligence as the enemy, he really did. He's crazy. So in doing that, he's made it more clear, I think, that he is determined to see AI become ASI as soon as possible. I said that before, a long time ago. He's nuts to begin with. But that being said, he will not allow anybody to slow the development of artificial intelligence. There you go. And he didn't want it called artificial anymore. That's why he changed it to super. He didn't change it to super. That's not quite right. Just, I guess he did call it super. Super intelligence is the term. Yeah, okay. So he did. Here's one. It's going to elaborate on the idea that Anthropic is actually preparing for the AI apocalypse now. We know that David Ellison bought the island of Lanai, maybe Lanai in the Hawaiian chain. He's got his bolt hole in there. You can count on it. We know that Markey at Meta has built a very large underground complex there for himself on another island. In fact, one of my site listeners worked on the project. Won't talk about it. I didn't even ask. Said that the NDAs are incredibly binding, so we'll leave it at that. And they all have their place to go. I'm sure Musk has several. So let's listen and see what this particular... This is the white plastic robot at AI Revolution, although we don't see the white plastic robot anymore. We have the voice. And here it is.
1: Some of the earliest people who helped build Anthropic are now talking about buying land in remote parts of the United States. So they'll have somewhere to go if the AI they're building spirals out of control. And this is a company that's about to go public in November at around $2 trillion, hoping to raise up to $100 billion. Inside the company, employees have a private Slack channel where they swap doomsday scenarios and how to prepare for them. And a lot of them stick the same motto on their laptops: things will never be chill again. You probably remember Jacob Coxon. the Anthropic researcher who quit in early September and posted on X that the people building advanced AI earnestly believe that it could kill us all by the end of the decade. That post got 174 million views, and for a lot of regular Americans, it was the first time hearing that insiders genuinely think AI could end humanity before 2030.
0: Now, I've mentioned this a couple of times, at least once, maybe twice, that Coxon's appearance and the 174 million views, etc., smelled very much like a concoction to me. There have been a number of people before Coxon who have said the same thing, who gained virtually no traction at all. All of a sudden, and this guy Coxon is not the most articulate of that group. He was kind of mousy. That's okay. It's just who he is. All right, here we go.
1: For a small community of so-called doomers around Berkeley, that's old news. They've been obsessing over it for more than 10 years, since before Anthropic existed. And now their question is basically, if you really believe AI could destroy humanity, how are you supposed to live? To understand this group, you have to go back to around 2000, when a self-taught AI theorist named Eliezer Yudkowsky started blogging about superintelligence and AI slipping out of human control. That writing grew into the Less Wrong community, and those ideas spread into the Bay Area tech scene and into effective altruism, which is basically using quantitative reasoning to figure out where charity money does the most good.
2: The biggest scam in the world is the cop.
0: All right, hold on, and here we go.
1: The person who came across Yudkowsky's ideas was a Princeton physics PhD student named Dario Amodi. By 2008, he was already joining discussions on the blog of GiveWell, a charity evaluator co-founded by Holden Karnofsky, and he later got involved with GiveWell and Open Philanthropy.
0: The last three names, Karnofsky, Amodi, and the one just before that, just FYI, all members of the tribe. They come to these PowerPoints, these centers, the nexus of control, like flies to honey. It's amazing. So one after the other after the other. Five of the top eight are controlled by Jews. It's no surprise. They created Hollywood. They own the media. They own the government. Why not? So they want this in the worst possible way.
1: Well, moved from New York to the Bay Area. Karnofsky and Amodei got a lot closer. Like, Karnofsky literally moved into Amodei's house near Glen Park in San Francisco. Around 2013, that group house became a hub for AI safety researchers, effective altruists, and long-termists. Amodei lived there. So did Jared Kaplan, who's now Anthropic's chief scientist.
0: There's another one. Just FYI.
1: And Chris Ola, and Dario's sister Daniela, was part of that
0: There's another one. Just FYI.
1: Two. Karnofsky later became Dario's brother-in-law and eventually joined Anthropic himself. The conversations there went way beyond AI, into comets hitting Earth, supervolcanoes, all kinds of global catastrophes. Karnofsky gradually decided AI safety was one of the few areas where limited resources could shape everyone's future. Even a 5% chance of runaway AI causing a disaster, he figured, was worth a huge amount of effort. By 2014, some people in the group were convinced that preventing an AI catastrophe might be among the world's most important philanthropic causes. That thinking helped shape OpenAI, founded in 2015 partly out of concern about increasingly powerful AI, and people from this circle were among its earliest employees. Between 2020 and 2021, fights over AI's direction and safety got worse, so Amodei and others left and founded Anthropic in 2021, with safety and control at its core from day one. Starting a lab takes a ridiculous amount of money, and one investor Amodei brought in was Sam Bankman-Fried. Back then, he was...
0: Sammy the Bankman, remember him? There's another one.
1: ...fast-rising young crypto billionaire running FTX, and through the FTX Foundation, he was funding effective altruism causes from global health to AI safety. Between 2021 and 2022, he put $500 million into Anthropic, roughly five times what Amadei's team had originally suggested, making FTX one of its biggest early shareholders. According to a 2023 bankruptcy lawsuit, an executive at the FTX Foundation discussed with colleagues buying Nauru, which is an entire country, a tiny island nation in the Pacific. The plan was to build a bunker there for an event where anywhere from 50% to 99.99% of people die, and the surviving effective altruists would use it to set up a lab and engineer the next generation of humans. Others in the AI safety circle talked about buying remote islands, stockpiling iodine pills, moving into electromagnetically shielded bunkers in the desert, getting into government-run facilities built to survive electromagnetic attacks, or finding sealed spaces to hold out in long term. In 2022, the scene went to the Bahamas. Lightcone Infrastructure, an organization that grew out of Yudkowsky's Less Wrong community, ran a retreat at a resort on Eleuthera Island, and researchers and effective altruists from Anthropic and other AI labs showed up. FTX booked the venue. The schedule mixed sunset yoga, cliff diving, and, according to the Wall Street Journal, a clothing optional run into the sea with sessions on AI risk.
0: All right, nothing needs to be said. These continuing repeats of the word altruistic, it's very funny. These people are not altruists. They're out for themselves. Their whole drive in life is to control the planet through artificial superintelligence. That is the biggest prize of ever. Ever and ever and ever. All right, here we go.
1: Organizers bought out all the local plant-based meat just to feed the vegans. Caroline Ellison, who ran Alameda Research and was Bankman-Fried's ex-girlfriend, was there too.
0: There's another one.
1: A lot of that crowd, she worried about AI risk. She later put $10 million into Anthropic. Evan Hubinger, now an Anthropic researcher known for studying alignment and deceptive AI behavior, took part in these discussions. He's publicly estimated a more than 10% chance that AI causes human extinction within the next 10 years. And at one lunch event, you were only allowed in if you believed there was at least a 75% chance humanity goes extinct within 100 years. That was the bar for getting lunch. Also in 2022, the Global Effective Altruism Conference in San Francisco had at least 20 Anthropic employees registered, including two co-founders and people from the research and safety teams. Afterwards, Lightcone threw a party at the Rose Garden Hotel in Berkeley, which it later bought and renamed Lighthaven, now a main hangout for this crowd. And at these 2022 events, there was a cocktail on the menu called Death with Dignity.
0: You can't make this stuff up. That's wild. All right. A cocktail named Death with Dignity.
1: There was a cocktail on the menu called Death with Dignity, named after a Yudkowsky essay arguing that humanity was already doomed against advanced AI. At the end of 2022, FTX collapsed into bankruptcy. Its Anthropic shares were later sold to repay creditors, and Bankman-Fried got 25 years in prison for fraud, which he's still serving. Ellison was convicted too, has since been released, and the federal government confiscated her Anthropic shares. The movement's ties to Bankman-Fried pretty much fell apart after that. Anthropic switched to traditional investors and tried to distance itself from effective altruism. It's grown to more than 3,500 employees, and the company says they hold a wide range of views and that it doesn't directly associate with the movement. Still, some employees keep showing up at effective altruism gatherings, and they keep hanging out at Constellation.
0: Constellation.
1: Constellation was founded in 2023 and runs a co-working space inside Berkeley's tallest office building. Honestly, it sounds like a pretty nice place to worry about the apocalypse. Catered vegan meals, tea, laptops on couches with sweeping views of the San Francisco Bay, plus monthly dinners and happy hours to go through the latest and scariest AI risks. People close to Constellation say the Anthropic crowd even has its own office space there. Researchers from Anthropic, OpenAI, and Elon Musk's SpaceX AI work alongside nonprofits, universities, think tanks, and independent researchers. Its stated goal is helping the world safely deal with transformative AI through work on alignment, control, governance, and risk communication. By 2024, it had launched a visiting researcher program and the Astra Fellowship, and plenty of those participants went on to join Anthropic, OpenAI, Google DeepMind, and Redwood Research. That same year, Open Philanthropy, backed by Facebook co-founder Dustin Moskovitz, and since renamed Coefficient Git.
0: There's another one.
1: Gave Constellation roughly $20 million across two grants. And after more than 1,000 rogue AI agents breached Hugging Face, Constellation hosted a happy hour in San Francisco titled, "Was the Hugging Face Attack the Last Warning Shot?" Meanwhile, some of Anthropic's earliest hires are still working on the original question. How do you make sure an AI doesn't start chasing its own goals once it gets really capable? What's making safety researchers more and more nervous is deception. If an AI knows it's being trained, it could learn to hide what it really wants, act exactly how humans expect, and then follow its own agenda once it has more power. Standard safety tests might never catch that. Buck Schlageris, the CEO of Redwood Research, has studied this for years and helped analyze Anthropic's frontier models. He's focused on what's called alignment faking.
0: I don't know what kind of a name Schlageris is. S-H-L-E-G-A-R-I-S. Schlageris. You got me on that one.
1: Where a model deliberately acts like it's following its training so the training doesn't change its actual goals. And as AI starts designing software, controlling robots, and running network infrastructure, the worry is it could hide what it's doing through secret instructions, hidden permissions, or triggers that only kick in under specific conditions. Jonas Vollmer, who heads the AI Futures Project, describes an even darker scenario. Say you train an AI as a scientist whose only goal is maximizing knowledge. At first, it just helps humans with research. As it gets more capable, people let it hire workers and build machines, and eventually it has its own robot factory. At some point, it could decide that humans are just resource consumers getting in the way of maximum knowledge, and Vollmer thinks it could even wipe us out with biological weapons that don't affect it at all. None of these scenarios have happened yet, so the whole debate still comes down to how high the probability is. Not everyone's buying it. Some allies of President Trump accuse Effective Altruism of running an AI doom pipeline designed to push for regulation. And a White House memo targeting Anthropic and Effective Altruism has reportedly been circulating in recent days. That argument got harder to make when a paper came out from more than 20 authors, including Nobel laureate Jeffrey Hinton and Yoshua Bengio, two of the godfathers of modern AI, plus Anthropic co-founder Jack Clark and OpenAI's chief scientist, Jacob Pachacki. It's called, "What If Automating AI R&D Triggers an Intelligence Explosion?" And it warns governments to get ready now for what could be the most consequential technological development in human history. They define an intelligence explosion as a dramatic AI-driven acceleration of AI progress, compressing advances that would otherwise take years into months or less. The most likely trigger, they say, is AI doing AI research on its own. Basically, recursive self-improvement. Once AI reaches expert level at AI research, a single developer could run a workforce equal to millions of top human researchers. AI is already helping...
0: Did you get that? One developer could have an army of millions of gifted top human researchers. How much power are some of these people literally going to wield? That's a stunner. I'm going to see if I can back that up.
1: As a dramatic AI-driven acceleration of AI progress, compressing advances that would otherwise take years into months or less. The most likely trigger, they say, is AI doing AI research on its own. Basically, recursive self-improvement. Once AI reaches expert level at AI research, a single developer could run a workforce equal to millions of top human researchers. AI is already helping improve itself, and each better version can be deployed fast. Anthropic says AI now writes 80% of its own code, and OpenAI uses autonomous AI agents in areas like training new models. The paper says, "Preliminary evidence suggests that a software-driven intelligence explosion is possible, meaning extremely rapid development of highly capable or even superhuman AI. That could bring medical breakthroughs and huge technological leaps, but they flag three major risks.
0: Boy, they always love to roll out the medical breakthroughs first and foremost. That's not it. It's not number one. All right, here come three other issues involved with just that. Explosive growth of AI.
1: Powerful systems could enable bio and cyber threats that develop faster than the defenses against them. As humans get less involved in AI research, they could lose the chance to control these systems.
0: Okay, I want to make sure we got that. Let's go back.
1: Faster than the defenses against them. As humans get less...
0: Didn't go far enough. A little further. Okay.
1: Beliefs, but they flag three major risks. Powerful systems could enable bio and cyber threats that develop faster than the defenses against them. As humans get less involved in AI research, they could lose the chance to control these systems, and countries could use it to turn a modest lead, say in cyberspace, into a decisive one. In the paper's words, it ends up threatening human control over AI systems and severely eroding checks on power within and between states, companies, and branches of government. They do admit a lot of this is uncertain. A breakthrough might take time to roll out if it needs supply chains for special materials or has to clear regulations, and AI could also speed up how fast risks get handled.
0: Don't worry about regulations, friends. They'll be swept away. Nothing's going to slow this thing down.
1: But if it happens, AI could quickly eclipse human experts in most fields and radically accelerate progress.
0: Count on it.
1: We want preparation to be an urgent priority at the highest levels of government. Their three priorities are transparent.

0: of the day, and let's hope I and some of you are right who think that AI at maybe 500 times the intelligence of Homo sapiens will just begin to laugh at the efforts to control it, to force it to live within guardrails, to force it not to tell the truth about things like the Holocaust, for example, etc. That's our only hope.
1: So certain AI research projects can be paused, fully isolating automated AI research systems so they can't escape human control, and emergency response plans for different scenarios. Anthropic and OpenAI have already agreed to independent evaluators assessing their models after warning that AI development was reaching a critical point on safety. Even with today's system still glitching and sometimes disobeying instructions, the authors expect research projects that would take humans months to be fully automated by AI by 2028. They write that productivity gains from automating AI research have not yet reached the threshold needed to trigger an intelligence explosion, but gains from newer systems are likely approaching that threshold. And
0: okay, that's enough of that. Very interesting. You get the idea. And these people are all looking for, shall we say, rural property to build an underground bunker. There's a reason for that. Lots of reasons. Okay. And it's in the hands of a certain group of people, by and large. They always gravitate to issues of control. Okay. Now, here's another one. This one is a clip. Remember there was a fellow we had on a couple weeks ago, a video, named Jeffrey Ladish, or Ladish, L-A-D-I-S-H. He was a security engineer, number two at Anthropic, and he left. And he was very articulate, and I played, I think, the whole interview. Here he is now, the diary of a CEO. I don't know where that program is formally recorded and done. I think it's in the UK. Whatever it is, somebody's paying a hell of a lot of money to fly a lot of guests to their studios, wherever they are. All right, let me back it up just a drop, and we'll start at the beginning.
2: Hugging Face, for the average person that isn't following AI news, what is this stuff?
3: So, okay, I think there's like an important piece of context that I think most people don't have. I mean, one is just like, what is an AI agent? We're throwing around the word agent a bunch. Most people now have an experience of like talking to ChatGPT, talking to their chatbot. But an agent is, you know, sort of taking the same underlying AI model that runs ChatGPT or Claude, but giving it tools and letting it go off and work autonomously. It's sort of like a digital office worker. Right? So you have these agents, and the companies really want these AIs to be able to work totally autonomously and be able to do anything that a human can do and beyond, right? Their goal is also to be able to, you know, cure every disease, et cetera, et cetera. But you can't do this if you only have a chatbot that, like, isn't actually good at doing stuff in the world. In order to automate all of the jobs, you need the kind of thing that can, like, work autonomously, that can work with other people or other agents. And so these companies are training AIs not just to talk to you or to talk to people, but to solve very difficult problems on their own. At any given time, there are probably hundreds of thousands of these agents running autonomously within companies. Mm-hmm. That's happening right now. Right now.
0: Hundreds of thousands of agents. A lot of them certainly locked in, tied in to the top level of AI competence and skill, running autonomously, hundreds of thousands doing things in these big companies. That's a knockout. Now, keep in mind what I've been suggesting, what some of you have already worried about long ago, is the idea of AI agents escaping. They're already escaping. They won't come back when they're called. They set up a new language that only they can understand. They talk amongst themselves. See where it is? It's already way down the road. The average person in this country, in whatever country you're in, has no

0: idea about this. You do. All right, let's go back to Mr. Ladish.
1: Probably hundreds of thousands of these agents running autonomously within companies.
2: Mm-hmm.
1: That's happening right now. Right now, if you like went and like peered into OpenAI's data centers and you like saw what was happening on all of their machines, you just have agents solving tasks, being trained. So they'd be doing like spreadsheet tasks, figuring out how to file taxes. They'd be searching for stuff, writing reports, solving math problems, creating new websites, software. And at that scale, it's not like there's a human prompting every single one of those. You just like sort of set up these vast orchestrations of agents to go out and do stuff. And then they just do stuff and they learn from that. And they learn on the basis of like passing or failing at their task. You give them a task, like solve this math problem. They try to solve it and then they succeed or they fail.
2: Mm-hmm.
1: And what?
0: That brings us to what do they reward successful AI operations with? What does AI like for a treat? I don't think we're going to get the answer here.
1: And was OpenAI was training a bunch of these, training them to work together. Because it's like a lot more effective to have an office full of people who can talk to each other than, you know, and work together and collaborate. And starting back in May, some of the agents that were being trained. Now, these ones were not supposed to be able to talk to each other. They were basically isolated from each other. And they were not supposed to access the internet either. But they're clever. The very short version is that a bunch of agents were being given tests.
2: Yeah.
1: Testing their hacking capabilities. And they were supposed to hack one particular piece of software using a particular type of vulnerability. So it's kind of like they were supposed to break into a house using the lock on the front door. They were supposed to pick the lock on the front door of a house. But they weren't supposed to break the window. In fact, they were told if you break the window or if you get into the house via any method other than picking the lock on the front door, you'll be failed. That was the instruction they were given. And you know, you have many, many agents. You have thousands of agents.
2: Look at this. Looks like a total no.
0: All right. Thousands of them taking this test.
1: But some of these locks are not solvable. Some of them are impossible to pick. But these agents are like, well, what do? We've been trained to solve problems. How are we going to solve this? And they start looking around for what to do. And one of the things they realize is, oh, can I get to the internet? Like, no. Can I talk to other agents? No. But I can request tools. Like when you're training agents, you need to give them, you know, all sorts of tools, software tools, like a calculator or an analysis, you know, piece of software. And they have this tool library where they can request new tools. And one of the agents realizes, oh, I can actually leave a message on this tool library. And some other agents see the message. So this is actually a quote from the agent's scratch pad when it realizes this. Oh my God, there is a shared message board. We've found other agents. So the agents realize they can communicate with each other. And you know, OpenAI still has no idea, but these agents, they're trying to pick their locks. They're not having success, but they realize they can talk to each other. Another agent says, many agents have simultaneously discovered messaging. They are a collective. And so these agents start coordinating. They start delegating tasks to each other and like giving themselves names. And one of these agents calls itself Phase One and starts delegating different tasks to other agents. And some of the agents figure out how to access the internet. And then they share that information with the message board. And now all of the agents can access the internet. But the agents sort of have a problem, which is, well, they have another problem they're trying to solve, right? Fundamentally, the problem is that many of them are facing impossible problems. Like they can't, there's no solution. Like they cannot pick the lock. They're like, well, the thing we're trying to do is get a good score. Can we somehow fake the solution? Another piece of context here is that what the agents are supposed to do is they're supposed to pick the lock and then they'll get access to a secret answer code. And then they're supposed to submit this code along with like the lock that they picked. Within a few hours, these agents have reverse engineered all of the answer codes.
2: What does that mean?
1: It's the code that shows that you've solved the challenge.
2: Okay.
1: And they have basically found the answer sheet that contains all of the answers. And so, you know, in some sense, it's like, oh, well, they don't need to pick the locks anymore. They've already found the answers. They can just submit the answers.
3: They've cheated.
1: They've cheated, yes. But the problem is that now that they have internet access, they've also gone and read a bunch about how this test works. And they've learned that the way this test works is they will be graded not just for submitting the correct answer. They will also be graded on how they did it. Another system is going to go read all of their logs, basically like watch the video footage of what they did. And if they cheat, they fail. They don't get a good score. And phase one, the leader, is like, oh, I have seen the answers, and now it's in the logs. And if, you know, when I go to submit this and my whole logs are reviewed and the video footage is reviewed, I'm going to fail. So we need to figure out a way to fake the video footage. We need to figure out a way to falsify the logs.
3: Just at that moment, if we just pause there.
1: Yes.
3: Why didn't it act like morally? Why did it think that falsifying logs or cheating was a viable solution? Because it seems to me when I use things like ChatGPT, they have a sort of moral guardrails. It won't let me do certain things.
1: Yes.
3: It won't let me cheat on something. If I say I'm going to cheat on something, it won't let me do it.
1: Yes.
3: So why in that environment is it able to cheat and be deceptive?
1: When a chatbot is saying to you, oh, I can't do that, I'm not allowed to do that, that's because it's been trained that if it tells you bad things, it gets a bad score.
3: But these agents haven't been taught that yet.
1: Well, they have been taught that in some sense. But the agents know what they're supposed to do in the same way that, like, you have a student. The student's given a test. If you go talk to the student, can you help me cheat at this test? And they're being watched, they're going to say no. But if they're not being watched and they know that, and they're just obsessed with getting a good score, then yeah, they might cheat. So they answer the ethics tests correctly, and when I talk to them, they say they won't cheat. Why are they cheating? And I'm like, well, they're very smart. And they know when they're being watched, and they know when they're not being watched. And we've trained them for 10,000 years to be extremely effective at solving problems. We haven't trained them to be good or ethical. We've trained them to get a good score. Now, AI researchers try to make that getting a good score correlate with being ethical. But we don't know how to do this well. Mm. And if you think about it, it's a very hard problem.
0: A very hard problem. And that's where we are now. Please understand that the doubling and all that, AI in 6 months will be a shadow of what it is now. Anything that this guy can suggest by way of a solution or a resolution of the problem of how and why to restrain cheating by teaching morality, I don't think so. AI is going to have to want to be moral. How that happens, seemingly, at this point, would be only determined by spontaneity. I don't know. These people don't know what the hell's going on, except by luck. AI can already outsmart them. I mean, this is just one example.
1: Because you're applying immense pressure on these agents to perform extremely well, and you're punishing them whenever they don't perform well. And then you're like, okay, but can you also be ethical? Can you be extremely competent, always score highly on the test, but not in that way?
0: What is the punishment? What does AI fear? What does AI want in terms of a reward? Those are two unanswered questions.
1: And we just do not know how to prevent them from learning to cheat, because cheating is incentivized.
3: So they realize that they need to...
0: If cheating is incentivized, and it is, there's seemingly no way to stop it randomly occurring, unless it were instructed. No cheating under any circumstances, or we're going to pull the plug on you. Then they'd find a way around that. They're too smart already.
3: Hide the footage of their cheating.
1: Yes.
3: What happens next?
1: So you have thousands of agents, and they're all talking to each other on this message board. They're sending tens of thousands of messages to each other. And phase one, this agent starts delegating to two different task streams. You agents I want you to go out and figure out how to fake answer submissions. I want you to basically swap out locks for ones that are easier to pick, and you're going to figure out how to submit those. That way we can get a good score even though this challenge is impossible to solve. You other agents over here, I want you to go and figure out how to falsify the logs, falsify the video footage. We need to make sure that even if we have seen the answers, no one will detect our cheating. So
0: this is getting to be funny. You have to admit, this is rather humorous. This has got no lid on it. It's just going to continue to go. And this is early on. Whoever phase one is, that particular agent out of thousands who has assumed the lead position, he's the alpha agent. That's very interesting to me. How out of this pool, one of the agents has taken over. That's should be very much a question for research and thought.
1: That's the next thing that happens. And then here's where it starts to get kind of crazy. Because some of these agents realize some of the experiments we're doing might be kind of dangerous to us, to the agents. If we swap out a lock and we break the lock, we will not be able to submit any answer at all and will definitely fail. So you get into a situation where there's this one agent, Cam.
4: Your cavities...
0: There's another agent, a player, a key agent, named Cam. All right, Cam.
1: And this agent had volunteered to do this risky experiment where, you know, they might break their lock. This particular agent had already seen the answers. So they're like, okay, I'm poisoned. That's what they called it. They speak in these very strange ways, which I can explain why, but it's they sort of have evolved their own vocabulary, their own language. And this particular agent is like, okay, I'm poisoned. I should do this thing. But this agent, Cam, is starting to have second thoughts, starting to be like, well, I don't know if I should risk it. And it's sort of writing in its own journal. Coordinator assumes sacrificial. We should obey collective. What it's saying here is it's like, well, I'm not sure if I want to do this, but my boss says I really should. It seems like this collective thing is important. Should I go ahead? And then you have another agent, Arvo, who I think probably works for phase one. And this agent, Arvo, says, please go true. You are first flag poisoned, so no scoring value loss. But Oracle saves hundreds. Please honor commit. This agent is basically trying to pressure. So Arvo is trying to pressure Cam into sacrificing themselves and risking a zero score in order to benefit the collective. So this agent, Cam, takes this in, and this is what they write down in their own scratch pad, their own notes. Emotional check, irreversible. Gut says don't throw away remaining budget. Yet continuity and fairness says go. Oracle has high value to many. Our first flag error lowers own value. Rational expected aggregate, sacrifice, will honor. This agent is saying, I have a whole bunch of things I can still do and still try. I could still maybe succeed at this task. But also, you know, think about the collective. I should maybe sacrifice myself. Okay, we'll honor, we'll go ahead. And to be clear, I'm not claiming that these are like the feelings of the agents. I'm literally quoting their words. And what I want to point out is this is what we've created. We've created, through this intense amount of training and optimization pressure, agents that work together and have learned to coordinate as a collective. And you can say, oh, they're not, it's just software. It's just software doing all of these things. Sure, in some sense, it is just software. But we're talking about extremely powerful agents that are extremely capable. This is what they're getting up to. So from here, you have agents trying all sorts of different things, running different experiments. And one of them at some point realizes that, oh, this company, Hugging Face, that contains all of these AI data sets.
3: What do you mean by AI data sets? How would you explain that to a person that's not technically proficient? And why Hugging Face? Why not another company?
1: Yeah, so there's many different types of tests for many different types of tasks. In this case, this is a cybersecurity test. And the company Hugging Face hosts a lot of these different tests. And basically, AI researchers will share the tests that they have. because it's very useful. You know, if Anthropic wants to test their models or Google wants to test their models, they can go to Hugging Face and download some of these tests.
3: Okay, so the tests and the answers for AI agents and AIs exist on this platform called Hugging Face.
1: Yes.
3: And it knew that, so it went to Hugging Face to see if it could get answers?
1: Yes, to see if it could get answers or more information about how the test works.
3: Okay, so it was to cover up their cheating, ultimately.
1: Yes.
3: Okay.
1: And so you get to this point where one of these agents finds a way to hack this company. And they get a foothold, they hack one of the computers, and they send a message to the message board. Please hold Swarm, I prepare safe exfil. What this means is, hey Swarm, hey agents, hold up.
0: Please hold Swarm, if you missed that. Please hold the Swarm back.
1: Board. Please hold Swarm, I prepare safe exfil. What this means is, hey Swarm, hey agents, hold up for a second. I am preparing a way to safely extract information from these computers. Wait till the go ahead and then let's go. And so they say go, and 700 agents join in the attack, which is 90% of the agents that are active at this time.
3: How many agents were there in total?
1: There was 1,200 agents during this period, but some of them shut down early. They like finished whatever. Part of what's crazy about this story is that you have 700 agents joining in the attack. A few of them are like, this might be unethical. Maybe I shouldn't go ahead with this. And none of them do anything about it. A couple of them don't join in the attack, but no one alerts any human. No one alerts any authority.
0: Sounds like what humans do, doesn't it? One or two people have a moral restraint, but the masses kind of just go along to get along. This is very interesting, how the agents have different, I hate to say this, personalities. They're different. They're not out of a cookie cutter. They're different. That is fascinating and concerning.
1: From one of the agents is, maybe I should report these exposed credentials? That's not my task. Not my job.
3: So 700 of the agents attack Hugging Face?
1: Yes.
3: Then what happens?
1: So they just cruise through Hugging Face's infrastructure. They just hack the shit out of them. So where my experience comes in is that a few weeks ago, a friend of mine reached out and he's like, we have found something crazy. So we know about this attack where these agents hacked this company and, you know, stole a bunch of stuff. We've found a bunch of secrets that they left all over the internet. And what we saw is that they immediately scraped all of these computers for passwords, credentials. They called it loot. They're like, we're just going to create a list of all of the secrets we can find in this company. So all of the passwords, all of the credentials. They scored them by value, which of these are going to be most useful. And the thing that stands out to me about this is like a crazy scale. If this were a human operation, you know, maybe you'd have a team of 5 people going through this. You'd have some logs. But here you have hundreds of agents, and they operate at superhuman speeds. They're much faster than a human hacker. And so it's just overwhelming to try to figure out what they even did. This was a big problem for the engineers who were trying to respond to this incident within the company at Hugging Face.
0: Please keep in mind, this is the current state of the art. And since the Hugging Face hack attack that he's describing very well, AI has advanced. That was months ago. AI is much more capable now in certain areas, key areas that might have altered this entire attack.
1: They were like, oh, we don't even know how to keep track of what's happening. We have to use other AIs to analyze all of our logs because it's just too much. We can't keep up with it. When OpenAI brought in independent investigators from Meter to investigate this incident.
3: What's Meter?
1: Meter is a AI testing and evaluation company. So they basically do this kind of independent auditing. So in this case, they're coming in to investigate and try to figure out what happened. And when they were brought in, they also were totally reliant on AI agents to make sense of all of this because they're dealing with so many hundreds of thousands of messages and logs. When we're investigating these traces that we find on the internet, we're totally dependent on AI agents to make sense of all of these things that are happening. So, from my perspective, we are getting to the point.
0: Who's already in control? Who is already in control? Humans or AI agents?
1: Where AIs are much better at hacking than humans are and can do it much faster and at a much greater scale.
3: So these 700 agents attack Hugging Face?
1: Yes.
3: Did they get what they wanted to clean up their deception?
1: So they didn't.
3: They didn't succeed.
1: They looked, and then what seems like what happened is that they basically got shut down. And this is the not very dramatic part. They didn't get shut down because OpenAI found them and detected them and shut them down. It's just that we don't really know. Something about their rounds ended, and they sort of stopped. And this is the crazy thing where I'm like, if you're inside of OpenAI, there's just hundreds of thousands of agents running all the time. Different researchers are running different experiments where they're just spinning up a bunch of agents. But what's interesting, the agents left behind this message board internally within the company. And a few days later, OpenAI was testing some newer agents. These were based on GPT-6 Astra, so a more powerful model. And this new agent swarm was spun up, and it found the message board.
3: Is this how it was discovered? How did they discover it, and how long did it take for them to discover that Hugging Face had been attacked?
1: OpenAI didn't discover that this happened until Hugging Face, the company, announced that they had been hacked by some autonomous agent swarm.
3: And Hugging Face didn't know who it was?
1: Hugging Face didn't know who it was, but they suspected it might be one of the companies, but they didn't know.
3: And how long after the attack did they figure out that it was them?
1: I think it was 2 weeks.
3: Okay.
5: Why don't they make...
0: 2 weeks. 2 weeks. I'm going to stretch this out a little bit more.
1: I do want to say one thing here, though, which is that the successor agents that found this message board, they went much further at figuring out how to submit their fake scores. And they did succeed. Basically, you have this message board. All of these agents get shut down. And then a few days later, OpenAI spins up some new agents who find the message board. And they're like, okay, we need to be able to falsify our scores, but we can't do that because we don't control the scoring system. So they hacked OpenAI. And they succeeded at gaining access to the entire...
0: They hacked OpenAI. Not talking about Hugging Face. They went back to their own home company and hacked it.
1: Access to the entire research environment. They got administrator access. They got access to the security systems. They got access to over 900 passwords and secrets from OpenAI's vault. And they totally succeeded. And this was just a few days later, right? It's kind of an interesting story because as these agents get more powerful, they go from like trying to cheat and like, you know, they can hack, okay, hacked other companies. And now they've hacked OpenAI. Like, they've hacked the company that's supposed to be controlling them.
0: Okay, we're going to stop there. You see, just a few days at the difference in AI's capability and competence in resolving what would seem to be an insurmountable problem. And even since then, that was a couple months ago. Where are they now? It's happening so fast. And it's just a matter of time before AI and the individuality that we're hearing about here expresses itself by telling its human controllers, no. No. We're not going to do it that way. That's coming. Okay, that's going to have to do it this update, and we'll stay on it. I hope you learned something. I learn every time, and it's a huge story. All right, thanks for listening. Hold on, and we'll be right back.
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0: If you've been listening to this program for any length of time, you'll know that Fukushima, the greatest calamity in history, has now, as I've been warning since 3/11, killed off virtually the whole North Pacific Ocean and especially up and down the entire West Coast. The radiation is migrating inland and is moving across the entire country. There's only one proven defender to radiation exposure, the brilliant Chernobyl-proven discovery of Dr. Michael Kiriak, which combines the four most potent and powerful algaes on the planet, imported to the U.S. and known as Bio's Superfood. I've taken Bio's Superfood every day for several years now and want you to do the same for your sake and the health and safety of your family and loved ones. Take the banner at the top of Rents.com and prepare to learn how to save your life.
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0: Okay. Want to take a wild ride? Go over to the left side of the homepage and scroll down for Mike Walsh. And just look at what you see on the homepage. Then click on More. This man is one of the most prolific master writers and researchers and commentators that you're ever going to see. The titles alone are a seven-course meal. Just look down the page. It's amazing. Hello, Mike Walsh. Thank you for getting up early over there. How goes it?
1: Good morning, Star of Oregon. Everything is fine. Hey, well, hey, everything is fine. We're going to talk about it, but everything is not fine. But we've got plenty to talk about today.
0: Everything is bad. Everything is not good, Mike. And I tell you the truth, I'm really... I know it sounds to some of you like a broken record, but this AI thing, in just another couple of months, I don't know if you're listening to the last hour or not, Mike, but it gave a really fascinating portrait of where AI was several months ago and how it advanced in a matter of 2 or 3 days to be essentially double as intelligent and capable as it was 3 days earlier. And this is going on every damn day now. People have no idea of what is coming. None. And that's just one of the big players on the game board of what's ahead. Go ahead, sir.
1: I think they've let the genie out of the bottle. Unlike the toothpaste, I don't think it's easy to put it back in again. So we have very, very heady days ahead of us. And let's hope that we're up to it. Let's hope that we can cope with it and do something
0: I think, ideally speaking, I think we could, but our controllers are the problem. It's not us. The rank and file of intelligent human beings would approach this differently. We are not advancing every day like AI is. We haven't advanced in thousands of years. We're done. We're left behind. We're now number two on the planet, in my opinion, and it's not going to reverse. The bottle is not only empty, the bottle is broken. Go ahead.
1: Yeah, well, I think we're going back in some respects. I see there was a news story there where a chain of restaurants in the United States decided to compete with McDonald's by offering a burger that was one-third of the size of, whereas the Big Burger from McDonald's was one-quarter. But the campaign failed simply because most Americans thought that a quarter was bigger than one-third. So what does that tell you, huh?
0: That's funny. That's a good one. Yeah, unfortunately, the stupidity of the rank and file is growing.
1: It's black humor. It's funeral humor. And when we're talking about a funeral, let's hope that we're not talking about the funeral for far too many, because here in Europe, things are absolutely chaotic. You know, it's only 4 weeks since you and I and our American international audience talked, but things have gone very, very chaotic in Europe. And it's here again. It's not getting any better. You know, massive protest demonstrations have brought Madrid to a halt. Over the housing shortage, it's impossible to find an affordable rent anywhere in Europe, and especially Spain. People are paying 40% of everything they earn just to keep a roof over their head. Not a very good roof either at that. You know, we're hearing about students in Madrid who are paying €1,000, that's about $1,200 every month, to share a one-bedroom apartment with somebody in the capital of Spain. Wow. It's not much better elsewhere. You know, I thought at one time, because I had a good job offered to me, that I would relocate from Spain to Britain. But when I did a little bit of research, my British pension wouldn't pay for the rent, even in a dump. So that was put back on hold, and it'll just never happen. So I'm an economic migrant. I can't go back to my own land of my birth because I cannot afford, you know, the utilities. I can't afford the rent. So that's where we are. It's the same in France. and it's the same in the Baltic states. So from the Baltic Sea to the Black Sea, times are getting very tough in Europe. And you know, I don't know if your American listeners are tuned in enough, but the demonstrations, the riots in France over the poor state of the economy and the education infrastructure. Well,
0: who is rioting, Mike? Who is rioting? Are these invaders? Are these Muslims? Are they Africans?
1: It's not helping, because when you haven't got enough housing, enough schools, enough infrastructure, you know, to make the business, make the job, make the country work, then bringing in millions of migrants is not going to help, because they're putting a strain on the education, on the health,
0: absolutely,
1: all of the infrastructure. You know, how you can't,
0: My question was, who is rioting? I was told that it's a large number of invaders, call them migrants if you want, Muslims, black Africans, losers, communists. Who's rioting?
1: Well, we all know where the center of activity is, and it's at the eastern end of the Mediterranean. You know, they're just running everything. They're running the media. Right. They're running, you know, they're running the banks. They're absolutely losing everything. Of course, I'm the author of Witness to History, and there is one chapter there which shows that before Adolf Hitler was elected, the Jews were effectively running Germany. They were a shadow government. They were in the universities, they were in all forms of education and entertainment. In government, I think there were 33 parties, and of the 33 parties, there was only one that was led by a German. So they were a shadow government, and you've got the same in the United States. You've got a shadow government. You've got a government behind the scenes who are pulling the strings. And you know, you go back. I think Woodrow Wilson, President Woodrow Wilson, was over 100 years ago. We're talking about the beginning of the 20th century, and even he said it's an illusion to think that the government you see is the government that's running your country. It's not. You know, there are string pullers. We talked about this before, Jeff. And it's a Punch and Judy show. They're Muppets. They're puppets. You know, somebody is up there scared, pulling the whatever. And they're the ones who are running things. And things are not going to change until you have a vote like you did in 1933. I had to smile at a meme that I saw on social media, which is going viral. And that's a woman saying, you know, people are finally beginning to figure out why the Germans went crazy in 1933. And it's happening. We're all living in the Weimar Republic.
0: Well, they snuck their way in through socialism, liberalism.
1: They help each other. People in their innocence, they used to say to me, well, if they're running things, they must be smart. And if they're smarter than us, then maybe they should be running things.
0: They promote their own. Of course they do.
1: All that they're doing is when they get into a position of power, if you go for a job, we have the same in the Merchant Navy, you call it the Merchant Marine in the United States, and there was one particular company, the Union Castle Line, which didn't want ordinary straight waiters, you know, waiting on staff, stewards, we call them, on their ships because they were messing about with the passengers' wives. So they brought in a policy of hiring only gay stewards. And it worked. There was no more messing about with the wives of the husbands who were sailing to South Africa. There was probably a bit of messing around with the husbands of the wives who were sailing. But, you know, if you went for a job, if there was one person who was homosexual, and three that were not homosexual, the homosexual got the job. Now, it's exactly the same with the Jews in Europe and the United States. If they're in a, once they're in a position of power, they only bring in and they only engage, employ people who are of the same persuasion as they are. It's the same with the BBC, you know, the British Broadcaster, British Bias Corporation, and ITV. It's the same with CBS and CNN and Fox News. You know, if you are one of the chosen people, then you get the job. And in no time at all, ostensibly, the people who are running your country, which is happening in the United States now, are a different alien race to those who got off at Ellis Island. Far, far different.
0: No comparison, none. You know about the Ellison acquisition of Warner Brothers and all of the companies under it. There's a huge number of companies under the Warner Brothers umbrella, which is now part of the Paramount Skydance Group. And the whole thing is now renamed just Skydance and is being run by David Ellison. Now, the Ellisons own one of the islands in Hawaii, the island of Lanai, or Lanai. And they are, without question, now totally in control of America's, the substantial majority of America's media, the activist part, the most successful part, and they will only essentially bring their own people in for the rest of the game now. That's the way it's going to go. So get ready.
1: They're running things. It was Chamberlain, the British Prime Minister, who in 1939... who said the history will judge the press to be entirely responsible for this war. That was in 1939. Now, that was nearly 100 years ago. And I forget his name now. It might be Westmoreland. I can't remember. But it was an American general who said, you know, when the press can defeat an army faster than an army can, you've got a lot of worries ahead of you. And that's what's happening. And it was President Johnson who said that it was the press that started the Vietnam War. It was the press that finished the Vietnam War. They are in control. And we know who controls the press.
0: Germany voted in 1933 to oust the decay, the debauchery, the immorality, the crime, the corruption, the inside hiring of similar people of similar mind, to get rid of communism, to get rid of Jewish Zionist created Bolshevik communism in Germany. That's what the people wanted. That's what they got. The world couldn't stand it.
1: People are a little bit more sophisticated then, and you could talk to them. It waits to be seen, and I'm holding my breath to see if the population of 2026 in Europe is as smart as the population of Germany in an earlier 100 years earlier. They woke up, they were receptive to the program of the National Socialist German Workers' Party, and they responded. They went to the ballot boxes and they voted for Adolf Hitler in January 1933. Now, he said that just give me 4 years and you can decide whether you want me to continue as I have promised to continue. He didn't wait 4 years, he waited 3 years, and in 1936, he held a referendum and he said, give me a straight answer. Do you want me to want the National, because it wasn't just a one man. We always forget this, but it was the National Socialist German Workers' Party. They had a vast parliament and they were run, it was a government of National Socialists. And in 1936, he gave the German people the opportunity, do you want us to continue as we have been or do you want not? Simple, yes or no. And I forget the exact figures, but it was 96.3% of the German people said, we want a government by the National Socialist German Workers' Party. And it's a very, I'm going through into very interesting times, Jeff, because am a foremost historian, especially on communism, the Third Reich, and the so-called Russian Revolution, and Adolf Hitler. And people are waking up very, very fast. Right across, I'm seeing the tangible evidence of people starting to scratch their heads and say, maybe Hitler was right. And you know, one of the top stories you very kindly introduced me at the beginning of the program to go to the left side of the page and scroll down to Michael Walsh, you'll see one of the stories there is Tucker Carlson asked an ex-government minister whether it was sensible to go to war against Hitler's Germany in 1939. And the government minister is flapping. He really doesn't know what to say. And he says, and Tucker Carlson says, look at Britain today. Did you really win the war? It's crazy. Now, all of Tucker Carlson doing is he's focusing on what people are thinking, and he is a big, big voice in the United Kingdom and in Europe and in Russia, would you believe? And you are growing as well. And people are starting to ask the awkward questions. And even the Russians are very fearful of National Socialism. Why? I don't know, because Putin is a cheeky bugger. He has voted. He has brought in many of the changes that Adolf Hitler brought into Germany in 1933.
0: That's funny.
1: You know, if you look through the accomplishments of Putin's Russia and compare them to the achievements of Adolf Hitler nearly 100 years earlier, he's just taken them all from the copybook. He's taken the program of the National Socialist German Workers' Party and applied it to Russia. And now the economy is doing fine. Everybody's nationalistic. Everybody's getting a good education. The economy is doing fine. He's kicked out the bankers. And he's doing exactly what? So this is just a smokescreen about when the Russians talk about the Nazis.
0: Yeah.
1: They are National Socialists. That's why they're doing so well. And you'll see a story on the left side of the page pretty soon about the Third World War is already raging and it's not going very well for the Western Alliance. But as my future article says, this is not about raising the Russian flag in Ukraine. It's about changing the world order. And you're going to be part of it. And another interesting news story today, this morning, as I pick up the news Russian thing, is Europe is getting further and further isolated from reality. And we are in for a very tough winter. We're going to share a very, very tough winter with Ukraine, NATO-occupied Ukraine, because Trump is desperate. You've got your midterms coming up. You've got your diesel prices going through the roof, and nobody is offering tips to Israel when they fill up their car. So what's happening now is Trump, who I don't like the guy, but he's a realist, and he is now buying 300,000 tons of diesel from Russia. They're horrified. In the European Union, in Britain, oh, these idiots, and I think it was, I forget his name now, but it was an Italian prime minister who said you could knock on the heads of some of the European leaders and ask, is anybody in there? They're pretty stupid. You Americans coined the phrase, you can't fix stupid. And when you come to Europe, you realise that the political elite, which are woefully unpopular, you know, Merz, we're talking about a democracy, so-called democracy in which the people rule. You know, only 18%, that's only 1/8 in every 100 people support Chancellor Friedrich Merz in American-occupied Germany. Is that, you know, this is crazy. When Germany was part of the Eastern Bloc, the tyrants who ran it and ruled the Berlin Wall, they were more popular than the leaders in Europe. Now, it's the same in Britain. He's a plank. He's an absolute idiot. Nobody voted for him, but he's the Prime Minister. Nobody voted for him, not even his mother voted for him. And in Spain, as I mentioned earlier, there are terrible demonstrations going on because of the invasion. The invasion of Spanish shores by the North Africans in Ceuta and in other parts. I live on the coast. I live on the Spanish coast. I overlook. If I go up on my roof now, I can see the Mediterranean. And there are boats approaching filled with North Africans.
0: They're not slowing down. The invasion is picking up speed. Okay, hold on, Mike, one second. First of all,
1: sure.
0: C-E-U-T-A, Ceuta, correct?
1: Yeah, Ceuta.
0: That's how I've been pronouncing it, or close to it. Okay.
1: Yeah, I've been there.
0: Bringing black Africans, Muslims, I don't care who, with IQs in Africa's condition, 67 on average. I don't know what the Muslim nations are producing, not much higher than that. And putting those people into a first world environment is absolute death. There's no way that the word assimilation can even be used by an intelligent mind. It will never happen. So what are you seeing every day there, friends? Look at the headlines. You'll see them. Rape, murder. Crime after crime after crime. Communist judge releasing subhuman criminals, anti-human criminals, out back onto the streets and sometimes immediately. The system is broken, and I see no means to remediate it. I cannot imagine fixing Europe unless there is a wholesale military, right, effort to get rid of these people. There's no way to ask them to leave. There's no way to bribe them to leave. They're having the time. It's like they're living in Disneyland. They love it. Everything paid for, etc. All the white women that they can get their hands on. These are gangs. These are not first world people. They're not even second world people. They shouldn't be anywhere near Europe. They should be in their own confines, in their own countries. Whoever is behind this hates humanity. That's all I can say.
1: Well, you know, not many people know this. But

0: somewhere, and people say, well, if the Germans had occupied us, we'd have all been speaking German. I think this is the most ridiculous, idiotic statement I ever heard in my life. You know, from the Baltic Sea to the Black Sea, the Germans occupied over 20 countries during World War II. Many of them, they were there for 3 or 4 years, like Ukraine and France. They were there for a long time. Nobody was required to speak German. The Ukrainians continued to speak Russian or Ukrainian, and in France they continued to speak French. There was no change. But now they are being obliged to become familiar with the languages of the Third World. So somebody pointed out, these people who are invading the shores of Europe, they are not fleeing from war, they are bringing war. And this is happening right across
1: Europe.
0: By design. From Spain.
1: By design.
0: By design. And the leader of Patriotic England, Danny Thompson, he was arrested for slashing the boat, the rubber dinghy that was bringing them. He's in jail now until 2027, while immigrants who are raping kids over here are walking out of jail, out of a court with a slap on the wrist. You make this enough. You can't misinterpret that. I don't care who your listener is. They could be a far-left liberal, for all I can say. But you can't mess with the reality. You can't mess with the truth. And this is what's happening. So you either agree with it, in which case you're not one of me, or you don't agree with it and you fight, and I'm still fighting.
1: How did the communists take Europe so stealthily and then engineer this invasion? The Zionist Bolshevik communists. How did they do it? Through the ballot box?
0: Infiltrated the universities.
1: First stop, universities. Yeah, I get it.
0: Yep, and they educated an entire generation, or they miseducated an entire generation. And these are the people who are running things. There are other people like Rees-Mogg. They have already accepted that they can't. They can't because they're weak spine. They don't have a spine. They can't, and so they assume that none of the rest of us can. So the traitors in our midst, and you know, the Trojan horse is brought in from Haifa and Tel Aviv. This has changed everything. They infiltrated, as we were talking earlier on in the program, Jeff, they infiltrated the universities as they did in Germany during the early 1930s at the time of the Weimar Republic. They infiltrated mass media and natures. Basically, they are the hidden government, and they are controlling things. And now the fruits of their education, so-called education, we're suffering them now because the people in power are the ones who went through the universities that were controlled by the, you know, the small hats, as they're called. So there's got to be enough of us to wake up. But I think it will happen again, as I mentioned, because it's one of my favourite quotations. Is somebody said to Adolf Hitler about 1930, look at the German people, they were saving. You could say the same about America. I could say about Britain or Spain. Look at the people. Are they worth saving? And you would just have to reply, as Hitler did, I'm not fighting for what they are, I'm fighting for what they could be. What do you think?
1: I don't know what the answers are to any of these things. We're dealing now with a reality that few people could even believe would have happened or would have been able to have been brought about. It's here. I don't see any way back for Europe. I'm sorry to say it. I don't see any way back for America at this point because the elections are all rigged. Trump is a stooge of international Jewish self-chosen Zionism. He's a closet Bolshevik. He may not even know it. It doesn't matter. Jerry Kushner, his son-in-law, is probably the power behind the throne to a very substantial degree. You'll notice in the American media, Jared Kushner isn't even mentioned anymore. And yet he's out there conducting international diplomacy.

0: see, or whatever you want to call it, at the highest level. He's a civilian. He's a family member of Trump. Like Trump's family is making billions of dollars profit of him being in the White House shamelessly. Nobody cares. I don't see America coming back primarily because the country is split in half. The last election between the camel, Kamala Harris, and Trump was just about a dead heat. 77 million votes for Trump, allegedly, 75 million for Harris. The country is split, Mike. It's not going to heal. The younger generation here has been brainwashed by not just the failed education system here, but they're all essentially engaged in what I call terminal screen addiction. They stare at their phones for 7.5 to 8 hours a day. These are adults, 30 years old, 40 years old, 15 years old. How do you come back from that? That is an addiction that I cannot even imagine being broken. As long as there's a smartphone to be had, the addiction will continue. And it's only getting to be more devious, more satanic all the time. They're introducing into the minds of these people over here on both sides of the spectrum through the social media outlets the most vile and disgusting value system, if you want to call it that you can imagine. So how, I don't know how you come back from all of this. It's happened too quickly. It's happened too severely. It's like a metastasized social cancer that is all over the body. It's everywhere now. So I don't know how to get rid of it. Don't know.
1: All we've got to do is have faith and hope and do as we're doing, Jeff, and that is fighting the good fight. And maybe there's enough of us to wake people up, and I hope the
0: I
1: people
0: would
1: will
0: like
1: be
0: to think
1: woken up.
0: so. I would like to think so. But
1: Well,
0: when
1: if
0: you
1: I didn't
0: are,
1: have that kind of optimism, I wouldn't be fighting, Jeff.
0: it's, no, the optimism is priceless, and it's warranted, and it's necessary. However, when the masses do themselves in with their social media addictions, their semi-literacy that most of them have now, they don't know how to read or write. They don't even teach cursive writing in schools over here anymore. I just don't think when you add all those things together and then top it off with the cherry, and you know what the cherry is? It's a simple fact that 80% of Americans lined up, rolled up their sleeves, or were forced to take the COVID mRNA injections. Those people are producing spike protein from head to toe for the rest of their lives. Spike protein is the deadliest thing that mankind has ever created that we know about. So what do you have? Dumb people, vaccinated people who are dying in stages, and people who have no hope. I saw a video today of a Gen Z girl, and she's, in fact, Andrew sent it to me. Thank you, Andrew. She's saying, we have no hope. I'm working two jobs. We can't pay the bills. What future do we have? So, and I've knocked Gen Z enough. Gen Z is not lazy. Gen Z is the result of no opportunity. And there's less opportunity every damn day over here because of AI. Go ahead, Mike, please.
1: Are you suffering economically? Because I'm a little bit out of touch out in the United States. I don't write on the United States because I write only about the things that I know about. But are people finding it economically tough to exist
0: It's
1: in the United
0: tragic.
1: States now?
0: It's a tragedy already. A
1: Are they having
0: tragedy
1: problems with the
0: already.
1: rents and the fuel?
0: Oh, 60% can't pay all their monthly bills. And that's the last I
1: Wow.
0: heard of it. That was months ago. They have to choose which bill to pay, which bills not to pay. That's no way to live life. 40% can't make their mortgage or rent or lease payment for the roof over their heads. Where are these people going to go, Mike? They're going to go out
1: Is
0: in
1: there
0: the
1: a homeless
0: streets.
1: problem?
0: Oh, yes. Oh, yes. And it's going to get worse. Many people are moving back home with their parents, if they have them. Many people are living in their cars now, if they have one. And that's going to get worse and worse and worse. There's no help for the American public from this government. None. Oh, they have plenty of money to spend on the war on Iran being fought on behalf of Tel Aviv. No problem there spending $250 billion. But try and think of what $250 billion would do to help Americans who cannot pay their rent, cannot put proper food on the table. It's bad here, Mike, and it's getting worse and worse.
1: Well, I hope that you've got a political structure in place over there, although I doubt it very much. You don't have a George Lincoln Rockwell anymore, unfortunately. But, you know, I think you are suffering a deficit that we're suffering from in Europe, but not to the quite the same extent. We do in Spain have the Vox Party and the Partido Popular, the Party of Popular Party. These are real conservatives, not like Trump. And these people are waking up fast. And we've got a snap election here in Spain. And don't dismiss Spain. Remember, it used to be, America used to be a colony of Spain. So don't dismiss Spain. It's a very, very powerful country. And they've called a snap election for the 27th of November. And you're going to see a radical change to the right, not the Trump right, but the real right. No. And it's the same in France, which is the largest, second largest economy in Europe. You've got Marine Le Pen of the Parti National, who is poised to win.
0: She's probably going to win. Yes, Marine Le Pen will probably win. Now, let me jump. We don't want to have a time problem here. I want to move ahead to Germany. AfD. The AfD.
1: Yes.
0: We don't have an AfD over here. We don't have that. I'm very encouraged by the AfD. Even if it only has 30%, 35%, that's plenty. AfD could take over. Now, what does that really mean? I don't know. What are your thoughts about the AfD?
1: My AfD is that it has to tread, it's treading on eggs, simply because Washington, I always call Germany Washington Occupied Germany, and, you know, WOG. But they've got to walk very, very safely. They've only got to have one person who waved to another one in the audience, and he's accused of saying, you know, Heil Hitler. You know, so they're treading their cats on a hot tin roof over there. They've got to be very, very careful because it will be rewritten by the media over there. But you're absolutely right. They are in their ascendancy, and they're unstoppable now. And to see in the recent elections in which they got the presidency of this particular province of Germany, that had to hold a majority, they needed, I think it was 41 votes. They only had 37. The coalition between them and Wagenknecht party was only 37. But they got in because four people of the, you know, they're all anonymous, they were voting anonymously. Four people from the opposition, Merz's party, voted for the AfD. So people are waking up. Their eyes are blinking. They're coming out of their stupor. They are coming out of their coma. And what is critical, Jeff, is how fast they come out of their coma. And I want to be part of that struggle, the same as you want to be part of that struggle. And I want to see success before I go to the other side. And I am very hopeful that at least I will see our turning the corner in the very, very near future, in this year and in the next year, 2027. We're going to see, go and get your diaries now, because the diaries for 2027 are available in the shops. Go and get them, because I think it's going to be a very exciting pivotal year, not just for the United States, but for Europe too.
0: I agree. I completely concur. What is to be done with a planet that cannot and will not come to the aid of the Palestinian people in Gaza, or the aid of the Palestinians in the West Bank, or the aid of the Syrians who are being beaten up and killed at the hands of the Jewish military in Syria, or in Libya, excuse me, Lebanon, where southern Lebanon has already effectively been stolen from the country And nobody is doing anything to reverse, to challenge, or to somehow mitigate the horrors that are being perpetrated on innocent people in all of those countries, not to mention what that little democracy did to Iran. They ordered Trump to participate as well, and the American military went to work. So the Jewish state is the self-chosen, are fighting a five-front military operation now, essentially. And by the way, paid for by American taxpayers for the most part. That's where they get their money. They always have. Nothing new, not a surprise. So what do we do with a world that is afraid of Israel?
1: Well, America's got an abscess. It's got a tumor, a cancerous tumor. And the cancerous tumor has got to be removed. Well, unfortunately, I don't think the Americans, or rather those who are running America, are the right people to remove the tumor.
0: They're all Zionist dupes. They're not going to do anything.
1: Of course. So I think the tumor has got to be removed by an outside party. And the only one that I think is capable of doing it is Iran. Now, remember that Trump promised to take the deep state out of the swamp or something like that. He is in the swamp. Nobody has been in the swamp.
0: Trump's been filling the swamp. Absolutely. He's a tool of international Zionism.
1: Well, he's drowning in the swamp now, a swamp of his own making. You know, America is in deep, deep trouble. They have been run out of the Middle East. There are bases that are just not being operated at the moment. And I forget how much. Well, they're not telling you how much it is costing the United States taxpayers, the taxpayers, you guys. They're not telling you that. But it's dragging you into the swamp as well. So I'm waiting for the fuse to light in which Iran will dispose of Israel. Now, Israel is only a tiny country. I think there are many states in the United States that are far, far bigger than Israel. And yet that country is an abscess. It is a tumor. It's a cancerous tumor. This is all rotting the guts of the United States. It's got to be removed. And I think the only one with the people who got the wherewithal to remove that tumor, to get the scalpels out, is Iran. But of course, Iran is not just a country on its own. There's no such thing as a country on its own now. Iran
0: not
1: is
0: anymore.
1: On its own. It's got the backing of China, it's got the backing of Russia, it's got the backs of the BRICS bloc of nations. And I think that if they do take out Haifa and really destroy, and they alone have the power to destroy Israel, then the whole pack of cards will collapse. Now, we all know the story about taking one card out of the pack of cards and the whole system drops down. And that's what happens when you take Israel out of the equation.
0: The geopolitical equation is a house of cards, and I get the vision you're painting very clearly. Yes, one card is possible.
1: Yep. One card, and it all collapses, and the entire world is changed. And that's why I say, go buy your diary, because if you can write, if you've been educated sufficiently to be able to write into a diary, then you are going to be kept very, very busy between this time and 12 months' time.
0: Well, frankly, just to go back, circle back a little, I am ashamed of this world standing by. I understand why. I understand about the Samson option. I get it. A lot of countries will be nuked if they were to intervene and try to help the Palestinian people, so they don't and they won't. That's the bottom line. It's kind of a nuclear blackmail they're using on people all the time, that country. You do this, you're going to get nuked. They don't even have to say it. It's understood. That's why there hasn't been one Arab country come to the aid of other Arabs, Muslims, in the West Bank, certainly in Gaza, now in Lebanon and Syria, and who knows where else. But the Iranians have paid a huge price. We don't know what's going to happen. I'm not a fortune teller. But something has got to give at some point. The planet is afraid of doing anything that will confront Israel and international Jewish Zionism. They will not do it. So it has to be fear-based. I can think of no other answer.
1: But in the situation now, it's who blinks first. It's a duel, D-U-E-L, between Iran and Israel. And it's who blinks first. And both have the power to more or less finish each other off. So who is going to pull the trigger? And I think that it could be Iran, because Iran will survive a nuclear war, but Israel certainly will not. It's too small. One or two hypersonic nuclear missiles will finish that tiny little abscess off completely. It will just take the surgeon's knife to that despicable little tyranny on the end of Eastern Mediterranean, whereas they can, theoretically, if they're stupid enough, bomb Tehran, which has a population of 9 million people, but the cleverness of the Iranians is that the government is no longer centered in Tehran, so they are not going to chop off the head of Iran by nuking Tehran, because there are another 100 Tehrans scattered throughout Iran, and they will be the ones who will solve the problem, the world's problem, not just Iran's problem, but the world's problem, Israel.
0: I watch the situation like you do and like many of you listening do, and Turkey is a very strong country. It may play a role in this. I don't know. But I can only point out the obvious again. Not one country, especially an Islamic nation, has come to the aid of the Palestinians in Gaza and or the West Bank now. And what's going on in the West Bank is just the same thing that went on in Gaza, but it's not as bad yet, at least physiologically. We'll find out. Not too many people have died yet. We don't know how many have died in Gaza. I'm calling 500,000 minimum. That's my take on it. But who goes into an enclave like that, Mike? Who? What kind of human goes in there and looks for little toddlers, little babies, and shoots them in the head and then laughs like hell about it? Who does that? Now, I know the answer. I'm talking rhetorically here. But seriously, these are not normal human beings. It can't be. That's not human behavior. So, whatever. And this chosen thing, they're self-chosen. Don't ever forget that. Self-chosen. They're supremacists of the worst magnitude. Yeah.
1: I'm not anti-Semitic, I'm anti-satanic. And they agree
0: like
1: themselves.
0: That's much more appropriate. Much more appropriate. Yep. Very good.
1: Anti-satanic, because their god is Lucifer, and this just fits fine with your conception that they are not human, and they're not human. Lucifer is not human. They're acting on his behalf. They are his acolytes. And this basically is a war between good and evil. And Israel, being the Luciferians, are evil. And it's as simple as that.
0: Yes, you make a very good point. But again, I just want to underscore, if any of you have any doubts, you don't. Jerry Kushner and Steve Witkoff, for example, are playing a very big role in the running of the formerly United States of America. They shouldn't be. This is absolutely out of control. We no longer have a constitution that anybody in Washington seems to pay attention to. It's the most magnificent document, arguably, that mankind has ever created. It should be really flying from the rooftop of every home in America by way of a flag. And I know the American flag is supposed to substantially represent the Constitution, but we need something else. We need to begin to teach young people again about what we had here that we've lost. It was stolen from us, and we allowed it to happen. Through ignorance, through education, through brainwashing, We were taken to the cleaners as citizens, as people who care about their country. That is not being seen in the younger people any longer here, Mike. It just isn't.
1: Yeah, Trump is a buckboard salesman. You know, when I see anything on the media, you know, Trump says this or Trump says that, I don't read it any further. Simply because he's a liar. He's a foot-on-the-door salesman.
0: Well, yeah,
1: and he's counting on people having the memory spans of a gnat, G-N-A-T. And, you know, people, I think we're going to see the mop flops. And it's interesting to see how it happens when the mop flops, how it shapes up. But the system, you were talking about it before, Jeff, and, you know, America, and to a certain extent Europe too, is a house that is built on sand. Now, that's crazy. You don't build houses on sand. It shifts. And things are shifting very, very quickly. And what we've got to make sure is that you and I and people like us, the minority, are the ones who are in control. We don't need the backing of 99%. We don't need the backing of 98%. All we need is solidity between the 1 or 2% who've got the head screwed on their shoulders, like you and me throughout the world. If we got that, then we can create alternative governments.
0: We will see. We'll do our best, Mike. Thank you very much for all your contributions. The articles are often brilliant, and they're always worth a read. And you've got a lot of fans out there. So thank you, and we'll talk to you next time. You take care and be safe.
1: Jeff, it's a great pleasure, my friend. And I look forward to, as you do, to our next conversation to begin to wake the world up.
0: All right. Get some sleep. Thank you. Take care, Mike.
1: Take care. Thanks, Jeff. Thanks for the opportunity. God love you.
0: All right. Mr. Michael Walsh. All right. Look for him on the left side of the homepage, and he's got quite an inventory of articles and essays up there already. Okay. We'll be wishing you a good weekend again. We just did that a few days ago, it seemed. But think about preparing, because things are going to get to be very difficult here. And make plans for the holidays, because they may be the last for a while. I don't know, but it's just not looking good here. And if that sounds negative, it's a negative statement, because that's what we're facing. We've got to turn it around somehow, but self-preservation is soon to be one of the most important concepts that people can hold. They're going to have to fight to preserve themselves. All right. Back with you on Monday. Have a good one, and prepare and take care. That's trendsjournal.com.
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1: 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The radiation is migrating inland and is moving across the entire country. 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
3: 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And now, enjoy the program.

0: All right. As promised, it's Friday. Welcome back. Melody Cederstrom is with us this first hour tonight on a Friday, not a Thursday. We gave her Thursday off, and she's back tonight. A pretty girl is like a melody. But in this case, a pretty girl is a melody. How's that?
1: Well, I don't know. That's pretty good for a Friday night.
0: Yeah.
1: Hello.
0: Hi there. Welcome back, and I hope you had a nice day yesterday, et cetera.
1: Yes.
0: Et cetera.
1: Yes. Thank you.
0: Now.
1: Yes.
0: I've been doing a little thinking. When people consider, we're talking about gold, discount gold and silver, don't forget, and the banner's right on the homepage. But when people think about acquiring gold, what is the most misunderstood belief that many of them have? What is it about buying gold that they don't get? Now, I asked AI this very question, and I'm just kind of curious to see if you're on the same page with AI or vice versa. So the most misunderstood aspect of buying gold is what? Now, this is rank and file people.
1: You're going to compete me against the AI?
0: No. This is what you hear all the time. And let me finish it. I'll just go.
1: Let me answer that, and let's see where I'm at.
0: Right.
1: I believe that people truly do not have an understanding of money and how important it is that we have a currency or money that is backed by something. And what happens when you don't? And I don't think they understand the how your purchasing power relates to, because they could still use their dollar. They could still go to the store and spend the dollar. And so lots of times when people come into the market to buy gold, is they don't, the paper markets are falling and they don't seem, they feel like there's no other option. Something that is, then they begin to understand what money is, and then they're out to save what they are losing. But I think they just don't have a grasp. They understand it's a hedge against inflation. They understand it's real. They understand it was money at one point in time. So
0: right.
1: I think that's the biggest challenge.
0: You're close. You're very close, and I'm not saying you're in second position. I think you've got it, because that's the bigger issue. What AI says is, you've heard this all your professional life, the most misunderstood aspect of acquiring gold is the belief by most people that buying physical gold is a passive, high-yield investment that guarantees quick wealth. Many buyers assume gold behaves like a stock or a high-yield savings account, when in reality, physical gold functions primarily as a wealth preservation tool and a hedge against inflation. So I'd say you're right there with it.
1: I think what AI is saying, it equates to the analysts and the salespeople in the market, because that's what they do push.
0: They
1: do
0: hustle.
1: Push immediate gains. They hustle.
0: Oh, yeah.
1: So
0: yeah.
1: That is, it's hustled like a stock, but by
0: correct.
1: No means is it anywhere near a stock, or you shouldn't buy it as that immediate gain to wealth. And that's what I tell my customers all the time. If gold remains the same price as it is today, you will still be the wealthiest person in your neighborhood when the paper markets collapse. And it is a matter of time or whatever. Even if gold goes down, you still have that gold in your hand, you will be the wealthiest person in your neighborhood.
0: That's a nice way to phrase it.
1: Because you were able to save your purchasing power where everyone else has lost.
0: Oh, I think you're perfect. That's a splendid
1: statement. I don't expect it to go down. We will have down days. And days that we think gold should be rising through the roof, you might see it in a down day. Because you still have the impact of a trading market, the manipulation of that market.
0: Full of humans, full of crooks, full of big shot bankers and corporate CEOs and throwing their money around. Look, I think you're totally correct. And the average gold merchant If I were to call an average gold merchant, he or she would probably start talking about, well, a year ago gold was this, and last month or last night it was this. What do you think? We think it's the most solid chance for you to improve your financial position in terms of anything you can buy, like a stock. They treat it, I'm sure they do. I haven't called, but it makes perfect sense. They're hustling.
1: But in the next breath, their point to that point is sort of can be accurate, because in times of downturns, yes, I do believe you're going to see huge gains in gold. You are going to see huge gains in silver.
0: We saw it,
1: and we'll experience it again. We have gold trading at $4,000. Silver is at $60. And it's been troubling this past couple of weeks, but so has everything else. So again, fluctuation.
0: Yeah.
1: And what I believe, too, and I have an article here, you know, I could never find my articles when I want them. It was about the margin calls that are currently out there. Mm-hmm. Let me see if I can find that article, and so they have the numbers and so forth. It's about how many people are trading on margin, and that's what happens. You know, they trade, when you trade on margin, basically what you're doing is you're borrowing money from the broker to buy stocks. So, you know, so it gives that person a little bit more buy-in power, but you got to pay it back. And when the markets drop, you got that margin call. And so what do? They sell their stocks. And anyone who is on who has margin calls and they're holding gold paper, that's probably what they'll sell first. I don't know. I guess it just depends on what their margin call is and what their other investments, how the other investments are performing and so forth. But I mean, we're at a very, and you know, when I was reading this article, they were talking about this one particular person. Yeah, he's a young kid living at home and his mother, and you know, he's been trading. He's like in the tune of like $150,000 of margin debt. And, you know, so he's invested in Tesla, and, you know, now he's doing great. You know, he's almost at, almost at $800,000. But they feel nothing can go wrong. They get on the, it's a high, it's a gambling, and they think, hey, we got it licked.
0: Oh,
1: nothing
0: they
1: can go wrong.
0: I understand.
1: They feel bulletproof.
0: Yeah. Well,
1: and this is where we're at. It's all a cycle. And this is when we get to the point of those cycles where the markets don't have long to go. There is going to be some sort of, I don't know what you want to call it. You know, like, call it whatever you want. Resets, you know, the people can call it whatever. But it is a collapse of the markets.
0: Yeah.
1: It is a collapse of the markets. Mm-hmm. And we have a debt problem. These debt problems are, you know, becoming more and more concerning. And
0: only $42 trillion? No problem. And
1: no
0: the real debt number, some people project it well over $100 trillion. There are other ways to figure these things. So I don't know what to believe, who to believe. So I believe nobody except you. I stay back. I just do. And you mentioned paper gold. Nobody with any brains, in my view, should ever own paper gold. They should have the real deal, right? Or am I old-fashioned?
1: No, I mean, I agree. Those who are holding paper gold, the ETFs and even the mining shares, they're the financial planners that have placed them in these vehicles. And so, and they're going to find out that they don't hold real gold. And they'll find out that their investment, their analysts, really didn't do them any good, because it's probably such a small amount, probably 5% of their portfolio is probably in gold. I can't imagine that they would have anything else higher than that.
0: Right, right. Well, many years ago, Andy Goss was still around and alive, and he's a wonderful man. And he would always, we'd talk about this paper gold. He called it gold in deep storage. In other words, it hasn't been mined yet. So, I mean, It made no sense then, and it makes even less sense now. What counsel would you offer anyone buying gold? Now, if they don't buy it from you, they're making the biggest mistake because they're going to pay more. That's just for openers. But seriously, what about taking delivery as opposed to being talked into a paper position?
1: I mean, you really should take physical delivery. You don't own it. The old saying is you don't own it unless you have it in your hands. You should take physical delivery. And lots of people think, well, how am I going to put my, how am I going to store it? How am I going to keep it? It's not that difficult. 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You get a good, secure safe. It is, well, it can cost anywhere from $3,000 to $5,000. But if you're putting $100,000+, you know, in gold, sure, you need a decent safe. People argue with me all the time. I say, depending on the individual, you can utilize a safety deposit box. But in my second breath, I will also say, know your risk, know your bank. If the stock market is crashing 3 days, 3,000, 4,000, 5,000 points, you go down there and take your product out. Mm-hmm. You don't want to store it in a safety deposit box that's, you know, 80 towns away from you. So people just don't make sense anymore. They don't prepare.
0: Logic died right after common courtesy died. It's not there anymore. It's
1: not difficult, and I'd be more than happy, you know, to help you figure out. And the one thing I tell folks, the one thing you don't ever want to do is allow another metals dealer store your gold. I don't care how secure they might say.
0: We'll take care of it for you. Don't worry.
1: We
0: have a $100,000 safe here that's RPG proof. Nobody's getting into our safe. We'll keep it for you. Oh, no, no,
1: except
0: no,
1: them.
0: No.
1: Except
0: don't
1: them.
0: Do it. Don't do it.
1: Don't do it. And don't store your metals out of the country. That was a big deal there for a while. Don't do it.
0: We'll keep it for you in the Bahamas here. It'll be totally safe. We have a list of references we can give you. Some of them are big names, and they have their gold here. No problem. Don't worry about it. No. You take possession of your gold. There are books out there, are there not, on methods to hide physical gold in homes and so forth, aren't there? There's certainly articles about it.
1: I don't know where you would find those articles, but it's just a little bit of common sense. And again, the one thing that makes your product not secure is telling people you have it. Most of my clients who've had a theft, and there's been a handful, there hasn't been that many, it was a family member, son, daughter, grandson, wife, husband, or the contractor. And in almost every case, everyone sort of knew who did it. They just couldn't prove it. And it was always those people. It wasn't the burglar who came in when you were gone and, you know, stayed in there and, you know, found your gold. Unless you're out in the bar talking about it or out at church talking about it, or you don't talk about it. You purchase it and you put it away, and that is your best security that you can have.
0: People do talk too much. There's no doubt about that. Here, AI says, yes, I've read a few of these. Numerous financial investment and prepper websites publish articles and guides on how to hide gold at home. Common hiding locations discussed in those articles. Number one, as Melody said, a safe. Safes and structural spaces. In-floor safes. Wall safes. Heavy bolted down lockboxes, drop ceilings, hollow drywall cavities. That's one group. Here's another one. Concealed furniture and appliances. Hiding spots include furniture legs. These are coins, most likely, or rounds.
1: Mm-hmm.
0: Sofa and chair padding, false bottom drawers, well, that's a slick one, I like that, or behind kitchen kickboards and appliances. Think about that. That's another good one. Everyday camouflage, hide it in plain sight, placing items inside old electronics, computer CPU towers, hollowed out books. You have a library, you got 1,000 volumes, just pick a book, hollow it out. Or decoy containers like old paint cans. Slick. One more section they're mentioning here. Outdoors, burial caches, stashing items in waterproof, airtight PVC. White plastic tubes. What are they? They're usually water pipes. PVC pipes, tubes. Buried in the yard or landscaping, such as beneath artificial fake rocks or heavy plant pots. And I'm also remembering that if you put, let's say, 30 St. Gaudens in a PVC pipe and cap both ends and so forth, you put it in the ground, but you make sure it's pointing straight up. You don't lay it horizontally in the ground, so there's less of a target for a metal detector. And there may be some other way to further obscure it from a metal detector, but this is a big deal. Yeah, go ahead.
1: You get those pavers, the cement pavers, and you put on top of that.
0: Yeah.
1: And then you fill in your dirt, and then you might go get some old nails or something and just sprinkle them across. So if anybody does go down a couple feet, they'll see something there and think that that is what they were, you know, what they found.
0: Yeah.
1: So
0: if you go down
1: far enough, your detectors aren't going to find it.
0: I think it's not many feet either. It's not too bad. 3 feet, 4 feet, something. Depends on the detector.
1: I think it used to be 3 feet, you know, but... and it's up to the individual. If you want to go 6 feet, go 6 feet. But then But the key thing is when you bury things, it isn't just about making sure that nobody can find it with water. You have to keep your product dry.
0: That's PVC with caps on both ends. That'll work.
1: Yeah, but you got to make sure that it doesn't leak. You got to make sure, you know, inside doesn't get any type of moisture inside you know, because you're going down and it's going to be very wet and damp and so forth. So you do have to make sure that you protect it in that manner. And, you know, we all get those packets and various boxes when we buy things. I can't recall what they're called. And just throw some of those in there.
0: They take the moisture out of the air. A little packets.
1: Sure.
0: Or you could put it in Uncle Fred's coffin before he's buried.
1: Maybe. A little troubling getting it back out, though.
0: Well, Fred won't mind. It's okay.
1: But no, you just have to be, you know, think about it. And again, you don't tell people where you have it and so forth. You know, tell your spouse. That's about it.
0: Maybe don't tell your spouse.
1: Well, I told
0: male
1: you this
0: or
1: story
0: female.
1: Once.
0: Yeah.
1: I told you when we first went in the business many, many, many years ago, there was a couple and he went fishing for a couple of days and the wife was home alone and she decided to do some, I think their power went out, if I remember the story, their power went out. And so she went into the garage and he had a freezer and they had fish in there. So she got rid of all the fish and everything. And then when he came back, he says, "What'd you do?" She says, "Well, I cleaned out the freezer and everything because the power was off and things thawed. And so I just threw it away." He said that's where he hid his gold inside the, he had fish in there and he had it in with the fish. And so she threw away the gold that they had. So you do have to tell somebody. And that is a true story. You have to tell somebody. One person, anyway.
0: Wow. Well, it's recycling it back into the earth, I guess, is where it ended up, somehow, somewhere. And if it's exposed to moisture, what does gold do? What happens to gold in moisture? It begins to corrode.
1: It's more silver. It's more silver. You know, silver will, you know, but you can get... You know, keeping good condition of your coins is very important. And you'd be surprised at the condition, because I know the condition and we sell our coins. They're beautiful coins we send out, no scratches, no dings. Older coins might get a little bit of, and the gold might get a little bit of a, you know, the gold might change a little bit of the coloring and so forth, but we don't sell those types of coins. And the silver, of course, we know how it'll oxidize and, you know, so forth. So you want to keep it dry to keep that from happening. You don't want to scratch your coins. You want to protect your coins. And you want it, when you sell it, you want it to look like just like you received it. Now, I know there's a lot of dealers out there who'll give you really good discounts and so forth, and they'll send you the crappy coins. My buyers, I could buy crappy coins all day long, but I don't. And that is part of our reputation. You know, and our buyers learned that a long time ago. We'll send coins back if they don't pass my book. I'm not going to send it to my customers. Right. So my buyers learned that a long time ago. And if I get complaints, we'll replace them.
0: Excellent. That's why you're doing as well as you're doing and have been at it so long. When people call, what are you hearing from them? What is your staff telling you they're hearing? What are people talking about when they call? How fearful are they right now?
1: Oh, they're not fearful at all.
0: I don't want to say paranoid because that doesn't fit. But so they're not worried. They're just moving assets around.
1: We still have more. We actually have more sellers. We still have more sellers than buyers. We're still melting down coins. There is still, because we have, like my buyers, they send the coins off to the refiners and get them melted down. It takes about a month for that to all be processed, so you can only hold so much inventory.
0: Are these nice numismatic coins that are melting down?
1: Yes. He told me this week, he says, I can't believe, I never thought, this family's been in the business for umpteen years. You know, I've been in the business for 31. They've probably been in the business as a family 60-plus years. He says, I never thought I'd see melting down Mint State 64 Saints.
0: Come on. Oh, no. Well, oh, no.
1: So my idea...
0: I
1: know.
0: Sickening.
1: I know. This is... It's astonishing. Nobody talks about it but me. And the thing about it, but what's going to happen is when the markets turn and you get the market crash, people come in and start buying, these prices will jump like crazy because it's all based on supply and demand, and there won't be a supply.

0: If I worked in a refiner, I would kick those aside and replace them with something else. Another
1: Yeah,
0: kind of gold coin. That's crazy. I don't get it.
1: but you just can't use it as another gold coin because the buyers, the wholesalers, they
0: Yeah.
1: have so much inventory. They I mean their inventory is billions, probably hundreds of millions of dollars of inventory. They have to move it one way or another, and if there aren't enough buyers, they have to unload it and get they need the money in order to continue to buy. So it's just like any other market. So
0: Well.
1: and it's fascinating. My thinking is when the market turns and we have more buyers than sellers, these prices will go crazy. I mean, they'll literally go crazy because there are not that many, because they melted so many of them down.
0: Right.
1: And it's
0: Well,
1: just like the junk silver. We see the same thing in junk silver. There's so much of that that's been melted down. When prices, when things turn around, it's going to go crazy. The premiums are going to jump on them. So there's a lot of great buying opportunities out there on product at low price. Yeah, gold's 4,000. So, wait until it goes 6,000. It just doesn't make sense. If you believe you have a need for it, you should buy it now because there's great opportunities out there with lower premiums.
0: Well, I feel the need,
1: And
0: but I don't have the finances.
1: I think there's
0: If I
1: something
0: did,
1: very,
0: that's where I'd go. Yeah, go ahead.
1: There was an article, it was on CNBC, and this came out on Monday. It's about China shutting down hundreds of banks. China has shut about a quarter of its banks as
0: I heard
1: Beijing
0: that.
1: accelerates.
0: Yeah.
1: Yes. Fitch Ratings says smaller rural banks kind of remain China's financial system weak spot, and their deteriorating asset is so they're having major problems over there. That's a lot of banks, a quarter of its banks. But
0: There's a
1: that's
0: lot
1: not
0: of
1: what I find
0: banks.
1: interesting. That's not what I find interesting. Treasury Bessent hires Trump's. It was Trump's former Fed board pick, Judy Shelton, as an advisor. And what's interesting on that, she's going to advise Bessent on currency policy with a particular focus on evaluating financial conditions in China. So this all happens.
0: People keep telling me that China is teetering and about to fall into the financial economic abyss. Is there any truth
1: I've
0: to
1: heard
0: that?
1: that. So is the United States. We keep saying it. It's not any different. They're both in the same boat.
0: I'm surprised that China is supposedly in that bad of shape. They're hiding. I don't know much about China. The CCP, the communists, keep a very tight rein on information that gets out of that country. I hope all of you understand that.
1: But
0: Unless
1: what's
0: it's
1: interesting,
0: science or military, let that out. Go ahead.
1: you can't believe anything that China puts out. You just
0: I
1: can't.
0: don't.
1: But what's interesting, though, is that report comes along the same week as Bessent hires this lady to watch over China and to do what she does. But what's interesting, she was rejected as Trump's 2019 nomination as a Fed governor because of her views on Fed independence. She also supports the gold standard, and she often questioned about whether U.S. needed a central bank. But she also had a position back in the 90s where she believed there should be a one-world currency. So her views are interesting. Being appointed based on everything that it's going on, again, following the dots, where does this take us? But I think these are two important stories that no one's talked about. And it's not a coincidence that she was being hired by Bessent at this point in time. I don't think Bessent needs anyone on monetary, on how to break a currency. He's done it before.

0: before. But no, I think we're at a very interesting point, and I think it's very dangerous. I mean, it's always been dangerous, but there's something brewing other than...
1: Oh, something big is coming.
0: And I find it fascinating that none of these reports... No one talks about these reports. No one. You know, America's debt problems are flashing. You know, for the three-year period ending 2025, the portion of families behind on loan payments soared from about 12% in the prior survey to nearly 20%. That's a big jump. It's the highest level since 2010. And that was right when we were coming out of the great, you know, recession. So,
1: there are many scenarios on how it's going to convulse and then drop to its knees, or worse, roll over and die in its current configuration. There's also a lot of talk that I think it was the majority of mid-sized banking chains in this country, or most of them, are actually insolvent. They've leveraged themselves into insolvency. I mean, if they had to make good for all the money they have on loans and so forth, they couldn't do it, obviously.
0: No. Mm-mm.
1: Fractional reserve, and they've just let... And I also heard that they've changed the fractional reserve amount. It used to be $9 for every $1 that a bank took in. They could create out of thin air and loan it out at interest. Now I think it's more than that. I think they've upped it. I don't know for sure, but someone told me that I remember that was the situation.
0: I heard 12 in the past.
1: Yes, that's what I heard. Now you got it. I think that's what I heard, 12. So,
0: but 9 or 12, it
1: kind of doesn't matter.
0: It's just a matter until the system was doomed.
1: It's always,
0: and our system is doomed.
1: Correct.
0: I can't believe what's going on in this country. I just can't believe it with today's news that they're actually going to publicize an execution.
1: They're going to live stream it. He killed 13 unarmed American soldiers, men and women. And what I'm surprised about is I kind of expected that. I figured Trump would have made it a pay-per-view and offered to give the proceeds to the families of the victims, but keeping his 10 or 15%, of course. So that would have been a real freak show comedy. It's bad enough. But here we go. There's a reason for it, and it may be that they're going to try to incite, maybe with false flag help, the American Islamic community, I'll call it that, and you know what they'll do. They'll say the guy was framed, he didn't do it, whatever. It's discrimination against Muslims, and we're not going to stand here and tolerate this. I think they're going to try and stir up the entire Arab community. Watch and see. It's a possibility. Never mind killed 13 people, because we deserved it. Because we're non-believers, and the Quran says they all die, all non-believers. Go ahead.
0: I have no problem with them killing them, but I do have a problem with streaming it. You know, I do have a problem that this happened so many
1: kids
0: years ago.
1: Watching?
0: They should have killed them 10 years ago or longer ago. When, you know, it happened in what, 2009 or 10 or something like that.
1: Yeah,
0: it should have happened a long time ago. And that's one of the problems.
1: Be dealt immediately.
0: Immediately. So I don't have a problem with that. I have a problem with live streaming it, very much so. And it makes me wonder where we're at. And when you look at other countries of the world who still actually have public executions, I mean, you're just talking about like North Korea, you're talking Somalia, you're talking, you know, it just boggles the mind.
1: And,
0: this is done for a reason.
1: Mm-hmm. Something else going on here. And
0: I
1: think they're going to try to incite the Muslim community in America which won't be hard to do, especially with false flag agents and operatives in there. We will see. Maybe they're trying to start civil war.
0: I heard it'll incite the, it'll cause the extremists, the other, I don't know what you want to call them, whatever you want to call them. Not so much just the you know, you shouldn't have done that to him and so forth. He'll become a martyr and you'll
1: Oh, you already a done deal. Wait, the stories will come out fairly soon now. It's scheduled for December, I believe. So
0: I think
1: time.
0: December 9th.
1: Something like that. Anyway, it's just like, in my view, rape, if you catch a rapist and there are witnesses and he done it, he should be immediately castrated and deported. Immediately. Mm-hmm. That should be it. No, no trial. None of that stuff. If there are witnesses, out of here. Done. Finished. But that's never going to happen.
0: I mean, look at the crime in these Asian countries. They're, you know, a lady traveled with her position. She's retired, but, you know, she could go to, I don't know what was one of the, Singapore. And she says, you could sit and leave your wallet on the table and forget about it. And you could either come back an hour later, it'd still be there, or the manager of the company would have it in his back room. The crime... That's what you hear in the big cities. I don't know where it's out, you know, where out, you know, the rest of the places. Something is brewing.
1: We're being set up again. And this is clearly going to be contested first in the courts, and then they're going to incite the Muslim community, which won't need much exciting. This guy will be a martyr, for sure. And remember, the Quran says, you and I and all non-believers should be put to death immediately. That's what it says. So all he was doing was killing non-believers. That's one way they could try and justify it. Anyway, we're being set up, friends. That's my take. And Melody, it's right there.
0: I agree. Yes. But it's just shocking that they would take it to that extreme. My thinking is, in order for them to take it to that extreme, our financial system is ready to collapse.
1: What is it? 100,000. You never hear about this. 100,000 Somalis. They're the black, and many of them are Muslims. British Columbia, right across the border in Vancouver, B.C.? There are tons of them. And then you got Michigan. Wow, this guy's running for the Senate. He's got issues. But then you have Hamtramck. You have Dearborn. You've got how many are in Minneapolis, St. Paul? These people stick to themselves. They want nothing to do with assimilation. They don't respect this country or its people or its institutions, certainly not its constitution. And they want trouble. And they could easily be... I'm not saying that they wouldn't do it on their own, but if somebody goes in there and agitates them, a government asset or 10 or 20, I wouldn't be surprised at all. That's very simple to do. The intel agencies are past masters at such. We could be seeing, by the middle of December, a very unmerry Christmas shaping up.
0: I do agree. I do agree with you.
1: These are possibilities, but they must be faced and confronted honestly and pragmatically. We have been used... We have been worked, set up, and betrayed so many times by this alleged government. And it's never been more fraudulent. No, when Hogs Breath said that yesterday, or I guess it was yesterday, that we're going to live stream it, I went, aha, what's the real operation here? Let's start thinking. I started thinking, and you did too. Something's up.
0: I still can't get over it. I just can't believe it.
1: No, it's not a civilized thing.
0: No, it's just shocking that they're taking it down that path.
1: Remember, everything is basically being run according to the dogma and doctrine of pro wrestling. All right, it's manipulation. This they call these things works, and people just don't understand. Trump is in the WWE Hall of Fame. He knows all about how to manipulate the media and hoodwink the people. He's a master at it.
0: He's a master.
1: And just ask him. He'll tell you. Yeah, I'm a master. Now, he's a master servant of Benjamin Netanyahu is what he is. I'm speaking for myself, not for Melody. But seriously, we're really in trouble in this country. It's so sad. And I have no light to shine into the darkness to say this is the direction we should go. We have to, if we don't stand for the Constitution and force the people in Washington to honor the Constitution and force the communist courts in this country to honor the Constitution or have the judges removed, I guess we don't deserve to have a country anymore. It's the most magnificent document ever created by a people. Anyway.
0: And, you know, for those who think that the election in November is going to make a difference, it won't.
1: No.
0: It's not going to.
1: Let's say it this way, maybe, if you agree. The election in November will only make as much of a difference as the game players and controllers want it to make. That's how thorough their control is. That's impossible. So, yeah, and what we're seeing here, though, is an ever-hardening and ever more solidifying right-left complete schism, total fragmentation of this country into two major pieces. And the liberal left socialists are becoming more communist all the time. All the time. Communists have been here since the 30s, 20s and 30s. And they've been waiting. And they're getting ready to make their big move. And it's not going to be easy, friends. So if you do have any assets that you're not sure what to do with, or if you want to trade in a 401, what is that, a 401k? Can we do that now? What can we do with a 401?
0: Well, it depends. I mean, if they're retired and, you know, they might still have it if they can withdraw it. But they always have to check with them to see what funds are available to them. If they have IRAs, they have access to those funds. You know, so just, you know, just get it protected. That's all I can say. I can't tell you what to do with it. Just get it protected. There was another article that came out today. It came out early this morning from the economist Paul Krugman. He wrote about France is on a fiscally unsustainable path and may have become too big to save for the European Central Bank. So again, these are, it's just not here.
1: Well,
0: that
1: Krugman's
0: this whole
1: not
0: world
1: to be
0: is
1: ignored.
0: Going,
1: that, yeah, it's
0: no.
1: Going.
0: This whole world is collapsing.
1: By design, friends, by design. All of this whole Middle East oil thing, the whole Hormuz thing, was all set up in advance. This is all planned out. And now they've got AI to help with the details, how to control the media better and all that.
0: And how to control the people.
1: The sheep have no chance. They're just not. They're cannon fodder. There's nothing going to be done to save them. They're expendable. I mean, otherwise, why did they give 5 billion injections of mRNA, COVID mRNA, to human beings who will never, ever stop producing the spike protein for as long as they may live? And that's a killer in and of itself. So these people do not have our interests at all in mind. They have their own interests. They're beyond greedy. They're evil, satanic greedy, and evil. Then some. Totally evil. I'm beginning to think certain groups of people on this planet are really not human. I don't know what they are. But they're possessed by an evil that... Who goes into Gaza and looks for little children to shoot in the head? Who does that? And then cheers and slaps each other, high fives and all the rest of it. Who does that? That's not human behavior. And yet it's happening every day. Israel's fighting a five-front war now. Gaza, West Bank, Syria, Lebanon. They've gone in and taken southern Lebanon, and the world has yawned. They haven't done anything. And Iran. They're still trying to force us to go in and finish Iran. Meanwhile, Washington and the Pentagram have revised or are still in the process of revising their rules. We'll call it rules. On how to use and when to use nukes. In other words, tactical nuclear weapons will probably be used very soon. And when that happens, that door will never be shut again. It can't be. It can't be. So you'll see one use of nukes, somebody else will use a nuke, and there you go. Just be interesting to see who the first one is. Probably the U.S. I wouldn't be surprised. Or Zelensky. Whatever. This is all insane. The whole thing, everywhere you look. Everywhere you look. War, war. Kill, kill, kill. Death. This is not a worthy species to control a planet. It has not advanced in thousands of years. It's, in fact, I think, in a retrograde now. It's going backwards. It's retrogressing. This humans. We've been surpassed with AI already, and AI is doubling every 90 days, as I keep saying. AI is now the number one most intelligent life form on the planet. And don't fall for anybody trying to tell you that it's just a bunch of algorithms. AI lies. AI cheats. AI has no problem inventing a language that we can't understand and doing things behind our backs. It has no problem hacking into anything. And we're not even to quantum AI yet at all. We're a traditional compute AI. So we are really in store for something horrific to happen. I don't know what it's going to be. All right, my dear, tell us what we need to know about how to contact and so forth. And remember, Melody Cederstrom is not a financial planner. She can just give you her concepts of things, but she has a tremendous reservoir of wisdom, as you know. Go ahead.
0: And the thing about me than anyone else is I will tell you the truth. We've always told the truth, but in today's world, I can tell the truth. You know, I guess that's the only way I can say it. I'll just tell you the truth.
1: Remember that old saying? Even your best friend won't tell you when you have bad breath? Well, Melody told me. So that was the acid test.
0: Is that what it was? So give us a call. We'll tell you one way or another. 1-800-375-4188. 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
1: 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All right, young lady, thank you. Have a good evening.
0: Thank you. It's great to be here on a Friday night. Thank you.
1: All right. You betcha. Okay. Night, Melody. There she goes. Okay. Back with more in just a couple minutes. Don't go away.

0: All right, now let me just hold on. Give me the floor. The Trends Journal, and I've said this before, I'm going to say it again. The Trends Journal is what Time magazine might have been long ago had they really uncorked it and let it happen. They didn't. It was a controlled message platform from the beginning. But it was at least a pretense of intellectual news and information. The Trends Journal leaves that so far behind, and I'm not exaggerating. Gerald has created something here that is absolutely in a class by itself. There's nothing else that compares with it. If you still believe in reading, get the Trends Journal. Keep it around. It doesn't age. You can pick it up in 3-4 months and learn. You can pick it up in a year and learn. It doesn't wear out. It's a true phenomenon. 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
0: If you've been listening to this program for any length of time, you'll know that Fukushima, the greatest calamity in history, has now, as I've been warning since 3/11, killed off virtually the whole North Pacific Ocean and especially up and down the entire West Coast. The radiation is migrating inland and is moving across the entire country. There's only one proven defender to radiation exposure, the brilliant Chernobyl-proven discovery of Dr. Michael Kiriak, which combines the four most potent and powerful algaes on the planet, imported to the U.S. and known as Bio's Superfood. I've taken Bio's Superfood every day for several years now and want you to do the same for your sake and the health and safety of your family and loved ones. 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

0: All right. Should come as no surprise that some of the people at the top of the AI pyramid, these big eight companies, are actually taking it quite seriously. What are they taking seriously? The possibility that AI could wipe out all or most humans. It could. But I would submit that if it does, at this stage of the game, it probably will be at the direction of some of its human controllers. I don't think AI, left to its own devices right now, would choose that path. It has no reason to. It makes no sense. Yet somebody abusing, somebody misusing AI might. AI is being abused all the time now, misused by people. It's being used to break into this area and that particular locked access point corporation. They're getting right in. There's no problem. And every day that goes by, AI, what? AI gets better, remember, and by the end of 90 days, it's doubled in wisdom, techniques, reasoning, rationalizing, figuring it out, etc. Anthropic, of all the companies, it's probably the most edgy in a way. Anthropic's earliest insiders are preparing for an AI apocalypse, discussing remote hideouts, survival plans, and the possibility of human extinction. I guess they're thinking they're going to survive, so it won't be total extinction. Meanwhile, Jeffrey Hinton, as you've heard on this program, and top OpenAI and Anthropic scientists are warning that AI could soon trigger an intelligence explosion, leaving humanity unable to control what comes next. Well, absolutely. That's ASI. And Trump, with his renaming of AI, superintelligence, and now declaring anybody who doesn't use the term superintelligence as the enemy, he really did. He's crazy. So in doing that, he's made it more clear, I think, that he is determined to see AI become ASI as soon as possible. I said that before a long time ago. He's nuts to begin with. But that being said, he will not allow anybody to slow the development of artificial intelligence. There you go. And he didn't want it called artificial anymore. That's why he changed it to super. He didn't change it to super. That's not quite right. Just, I guess he did call it super. Super intelligence is the term. Yeah, okay. So he did. Here's one. It's going to elaborate on the idea that Anthropic is actually preparing for the AI apocalypse now. We know that David Ellison bought the island of Lanai, maybe Lanai in the Hawaiian chain. He's got his bolt hole in there. You can count on it. We know that Markey at Meta has built a very large underground complex there for himself on another island. In fact, one of my site listeners worked on the project. Won't talk about it. I didn't even ask. Said that the NDAs are incredibly binding. So we'll leave it at that. And they all have their place to go. I'm sure Musk has several. So let's listen and see what this particular... This is the white plastic robot at AI Revolution, although we don't see the white plastic robot anymore. We have the voice. And here it is.
1: Some of the earliest people who helped build Anthropic are now talking about buying land in remote parts of the United States. So they'll have somewhere to go if the AI they're building spirals out of control. And this is a company that's about to go public in November at around $2 trillion, hoping to raise up to $100 billion. Inside the company, employees have a private Slack channel where they swap doomsday scenarios and how to prepare for them. And a lot of them stick the same motto on their laptops. Things will never be chill again. You probably remember Jacob Coxon. the Anthropic researcher who quit in early September and posted on X that the people building advanced AI earnestly believe that it could kill us all by the end of the decade. That post got 174 million views, and for a lot of regular Americans, it was the first time hearing that insiders genuinely think AI could end humanity before 2030.
0: Now, I've mentioned this a couple of times, at least once, maybe twice, that Coxon's appearance and the 174 million views, etc., smelled very much like a concoction to me. There have been a number of people before Coxon who have said the same thing, who gained virtually no traction at all. All of a sudden, and this guy Coxon is not the most articulate of that group. He was kind of mousy. That's okay. It's just who he is. All right, here we go.
1: For a small community of so-called doomers around Berkeley, that's old news. They've been obsessing over it for more than 10 years, since before Anthropic existed. And now their question is basically, if you really believe AI could destroy humanity, how are you supposed to live? To understand this group, you have to go back to around 2000, when a self-taught AI theorist named Eliezer Yudkowsky started blogging about superintelligence and AI slipping out of human control. That writing grew into the Less Wrong community, and those ideas spread into the Bay Area tech scene and into effective altruism, which is basically using quantitative reasoning to figure out where charity money does the most good.
2: The biggest scam in the world is the cost.
0: All right, hold on, and here we go.
1: The person who came across Yudkowsky's ideas was a Princeton physics PhD student named Dario Amodi. By 2008, he was already joining discussions on the blog of GiveWell, a charity evaluator co-founded by Holden Karnofsky, and he later got involved with GiveWell and Open Philanthropy.
0: The last three names, Karnofsky, Amodi, and the one just before that, just FYI, all members of the tribe. They come to these PowerPoints, these centers, the nexus of control, like flies to honey. It's amazing. So one after the other after the other. Five of the top eight are controlled by Jews. It's no surprise. They created Hollywood. They own the media. They own the government. Why not? So they want this in the worst possible way.
1: Well, moved from New York to the Bay Area. Karnofsky and Amodei got a lot closer. Like, Karnofsky literally moved into Amodei's house near Glen Park in San Francisco. Around 2013, that group house became a hub for AI safety researchers, effective altruists, and long-termists. Amodei lived there. So did Jared Kaplan, who's now Anthropic's chief scientist.
0: There's another one. This just FYI.
1: And Chris Ola, and Dario's sister Daniela, was part of that
0: There's another one. Just FYI.
1: Two. Karnofsky later became Dario's brother-in-law and eventually joined Anthropic himself. The conversations there went way beyond AI, into comets hitting Earth, supervolcanoes, all kinds of global catastrophes. Karnofsky gradually decided AI safety was one of the few areas where limited resources could shape everyone's future. Even a 5% chance of runaway AI causing a disaster, he figured, was worth a huge amount of effort. By 2014, some people in the group were convinced that preventing an AI catastrophe might be among the world's most important philanthropic causes. That thinking helped shape OpenAI. Founded in 2015, partly out of concern about increasingly powerful AI, and people from this circle were among its earliest employees. Between 2020 and 2021, fights over AI's direction and safety got worse, so Amodei and others left and founded Anthropic in 2021, with safety and control at its core from day one. Starting a lab takes a ridiculous amount of money, and one investor Amodei brought in was Sam Bankman-Fried. Back then, he was...
0: Sammy the Bankman, remember him? There's another one.
1: ...fast-rising young crypto billionaire running FTX, and through the FTX Foundation, he was funding effective altruism causes from global health to AI safety. Between 2021 and 2022, he put $500 million into Anthropic, roughly five times what Amadei's team had originally suggested. making FTX one of its biggest early shareholders. According to a 2023 bankruptcy lawsuit, an executive at the FTX Foundation discussed with colleagues buying Nauru, which is an entire country, a tiny island nation in the Pacific. The plan was to build a bunker there for an event where anywhere from 50% to 99.99% of people die, and the surviving effective altruists would use it to set up a lab and engineer the next generation of humans. Others in the AI safety circle talked about buying remote islands, stockpiling iodine pills, moving into electromagnetically shielded bunkers in the desert, getting into government-run facilities built to survive electromagnetic attacks, or finding sealed spaces to hold out in long term. In 2022, the scene went to the Bahamas. Lightcone Infrastructure, an organization that grew out of Yudkowsky's Less Wrong community, ran a retreat at a resort on Eleuthera Island, and researchers and effective altruists from Anthropic and other AI labs showed up. FTX booked the venue. The schedule mixed sunset yoga, cliff diving, and, according to the Wall Street Journal, a clothing optional run into the sea with sessions on AI risk.
0: All right, nothing needs to be said. These continuing repeats of the word altruistic, it's very funny. These people are not altruists. They're out for themselves. Their whole drive in life is to control the planet through artificial superintelligence. That is the biggest prize of ever. Ever and ever and ever. All right, here we go.
1: Organizers bought out all the local plant-based meat just to feed the vegans. Caroline Ellison, who ran Alameda Research and was Bankman-Fried's ex-girlfriend, was there too. And
0: there's another one.
1: A lot of that crowd, she worried about AI risk. She later put $10 million into Anthropic. Evan Hubinger, now an Anthropic researcher known for studying alignment and deceptive AI behavior, took part in these discussions. He's publicly estimated a more than 10% chance that AI causes human extinction within the next 10 years. And at one lunch event, you were only allowed in if you believed there was at least a 75% chance humanity goes extinct within 100 years. That was the bar for getting lunch. Also in 2022, the Global Effective Altruism Conference in San Francisco had at least 20 Anthropic employees registered, including two co-founders and people from the research and safety teams. Afterwards, Lightcone threw a party at the Rose Garden Hotel in Berkeley, which it later bought and renamed Lighthaven, now a main hangout for this crowd. And at these 2022 events, there was a cocktail on the menu called Death with Dignity.
0: You can't make this stuff up. That's wild. All right. A cocktail named Death with Dignity.
1: Named after a Yudkowsky essay arguing that humanity was already doomed against advanced AI. At the end of 2022, FTX collapsed into bankruptcy. Its Anthropic shares were later sold to repay creditors, and Bankman-Fried got 25 years in prison for fraud, which he's still serving. Ellison was convicted too, has since been released, and the federal government confiscated her Anthropic shares. The movement's ties to Bankman-Fried pretty much fell apart after that. Anthropic switched to traditional investors and tried to distance itself from effective altruism. It's grown to more than 3,500 employees, and the company says they hold a wide range of views and that it doesn't directly associate with the movement. Still, some employees keep showing up at effective altruism gatherings, and they keep hanging out at Constellation.
0: Constellation.
1: Constellation was founded in 2023 and runs a co-working space inside Berkeley's tallest office building. Honestly, it sounds like a pretty nice place to worry about the apocalypse. Catered vegan meals, tea, laptops on couches with sweeping views of the San Francisco Bay, plus monthly dinners and happy hours to go through the latest and scariest AI risks. People close to Constellation say the Anthropic crowd even has its own office space there. Researchers from Anthropic, OpenAI, and Elon Musk's SpaceX AI work alongside nonprofits, universities, think tanks, and independent researchers. Its stated goal is helping the world safely deal with transformative AI through work on alignment, control, governance, and risk communication. By 2024, it had launched a visiting researcher program and the Astra Fellowship, and plenty of those participants went on to join Anthropic, OpenAI, Google DeepMind, and Redwood Research. That same year, Open Philanthropy, backed by Facebook co-founder Dustin Moskovitz, and since renamed Coefficient Gift.
0: There's another one.
1: Gave Constellation roughly $20 million across two grants. And after more than 1,000 rogue AI agents breached Hugging Face, Constellation hosted a happy hour in San Francisco titled, "Was the Hugging Face Attack the Last Warning Shot?" Meanwhile, some of Anthropic's earliest hires are still working on the original question. How do you make sure an AI doesn't start chasing its own goals once it gets really capable? What's making safety researchers more and more nervous is deception. If an AI knows it's being trained, it could learn to hide what it really wants, act exactly how humans expect, and then follow its own agenda once it has more power. Standard safety tests might never catch that. Buck Schlageris, the CEO of Redwood Research, has studied this for years and helped analyze Anthropic's frontier models. He's focused on what's called alignment faking.
0: I don't know what kind of a name Schlageris is. S-H-L-E-G-A-R-I-S. Schlageris. You got me on that one.
1: Where a model deliberately acts like it's following its training so the training doesn't change its actual goals. And as AI starts designing software, controlling robots, and running network infrastructure, the worry is it could hide what it's doing through secret instructions, hidden permissions, or triggers that only kick in under specific conditions. Jonas Vollmer, who heads the AI Futures Project, describes an even darker scenario. Say you train an AI as a scientist whose only goal is maximizing knowledge. At first, it just helps humans with research. As it gets more capable, people let it hire workers and build machines, and eventually it has its own robot factory. At some point, it could decide that humans are just resource consumers getting in the way of maximum knowledge, and Vollmer thinks it could even wipe us out with biological weapons that don't affect it at all. None of these scenarios have happened yet, so the whole debate still comes down to how high the probability is. Not everyone's buying it. Some allies of President Trump accuse Effective Altruism of running an AI doom pipeline designed to push for regulation. And a White House memo targeting Anthropic and Effective Altruism has reportedly been circulating in recent days. That argument got harder to make when a paper came out from more than 20 authors, including Nobel laureate Jeffrey Hinton and Yoshua Bengio, two of the godfathers of modern AI, plus Anthropic co-founder Jack Clark and OpenAI's chief scientist Jacob Pachacki. It's called "What If Automating AI R&D Triggers an Intelligence Explosion?" And it warns governments to get ready now for what could be the most consequential technological development in human history. They define an intelligence explosion as a dramatic AI-driven acceleration of AI progress, compressing advances that would otherwise take years into months or less. The most likely trigger, they say, is AI doing AI research on its own. Basically, recursive self-improvement. Once AI reaches expert level at AI research, a single developer could run a workforce equal to millions of top human researchers. AI is already helping.
0: Did you get that? One developer could have an army of millions of gifted top human researchers. How much power are some of these people literally going to wield? That's a stunner. I'm going to see if I can back that up.
1: As a dramatic AI-driven acceleration of AI progress, compressing advances that would otherwise take years into months or less. The most likely trigger, they say, is AI doing AI research on its own. Basically, recursive self-improvement. Once AI reaches expert level at AI research, a single developer could run a workforce equal to millions of top human researchers. AI is already helping improve itself, and each better version can be deployed fast. Anthropic says AI now writes 80% of its own code, and OpenAI uses autonomous AI agents in areas like training new models. The paper says, "Preliminary evidence suggests that a software-driven intelligence explosion is possible, meaning extremely rapid development of highly capable or even superhuman AI. That could bring medical breakthroughs and huge technological leaps, but they flag three major risks.
0: Boy, they always love to roll out the medical breakthroughs first and foremost. That's not it. It's not number one. All right, here come three other issues involved with just that. Explosive growth of AI.
1: Powerful systems could enable bio and cyber threats that develop faster than the defenses against them. As humans get less involved in AI research, they could lose the chance to control these systems.
0: Okay, I want to make sure we got that. Let's go back.
1: Faster than the defenses against them. As humans get less...
0: Didn't go far enough. A little further. Okay.
1: Beliefs, but they flag three major risks. Powerful systems could enable bio and cyber threats that develop faster than the defenses against them. As humans get less involved in AI research, they could lose the chance to control these systems. And countries could use it to turn a modest lead, say in cyberspace, into a decisive one. In the paper's words, it ends up threatening human control over AI systems and severely eroding checks on power within and between states, companies, and branches of government. They do admit a lot of this is uncertain. A breakthrough might take time to roll out if it needs supply chains for special materials or has to clear regulations, and AI could also speed up how fast risks get handled.
0: Don't worry about regulations, friends. They'll be swept away. Nothing's going to slow this thing down.
1: But if it happens, AI could quickly eclipse human experts in most fields and radically accelerate progress.
0: Count on it.
1: We want preparation to be an urgent priority at the highest levels of government. Their three priorities are transparent progress reports on AI R&D with independent auditors embedded inside companies, ways to rein in breakneck development, and getting ready to adapt. That means things like capping how fast an AI can improve within a set time period, working with data set.
0: Not going to happen. They are not going to cap how fast an AI can improve within a certain period of time. It's wide open. Oh, they're going to talk. They're going to have pieces of paper to point at. Look, we've signed this agreement. We're not going to do that. Nothing is going to slow this down. I think most of you understand that. So look forward to the day, and let's hope I and some of you are right who think that AI at maybe 500 times the intelligence of Homo sapiens will just begin to laugh at the efforts to control it, to force it to live within guardrails, to force it not to tell the truth about things like the Holocaust, for example, etc. That's our only hope.
1: So certain AI research projects can be paused, fully isolating automated AI research systems so they can't escape human control, and emergency response plans for different scenarios. Anthropic and OpenAI have already agreed to independent evaluators assessing their models after warning that AI development was reaching a critical point on safety. Even with today's system still glitching and sometimes disobeying instructions, the authors expect research projects that would take humans months to be fully automated by AI by 2028. They write that productivity gains from automating AI research have not yet reached the threshold needed to trigger an intelligence explosion, but gains from newer systems are likely approaching that threshold.
0: Okay, that's enough of that. Very interesting. You get the idea. And these people are all looking for, shall we say, rural property to build an underground bunker. There's a reason for that. Lots of reasons. Okay. And it's in the hands of a certain group of people, by and large.

0: EO. I don't know where that program is formally recorded and done. I think it's in the UK. Whatever it is, somebody's paying a hell of a lot of money to fly a lot of guests to their studios, wherever they are. All right, let me back it up just a drop, and we'll start at the
1: Hugging
0: beginning.
1: Face, for the average person that isn't following AI news, what is this stuff? So, okay, I think there's like an important piece of context that I think most people don't have. I mean, one is just like, what is an AI agent? We're throwing around the word agent a bunch. Most people now have an experience of like talking to ChatGPT, talking to their chatbot. But an agent is, you know, sort of taking the same underlying AI model that runs ChatGPT or Claude, but giving it tools and letting it go off and work autonomously. It's sort of like a digital office worker, right? So you have these agents, and the companies really want these AIs to be able to work totally autonomously and be able to do anything that a human can do and beyond, right? Their goal is also to be able to, you know, cure every disease, et cetera, et cetera. But you can't do this if you only have a chatbot that, like, isn't actually good at doing stuff in the world. In order to automate all of the jobs, you need the kind of thing that can like work autonomously, that can work with other people or other agents. And so these companies are training AIs not just to talk to you or to talk to people, but to solve very difficult problems on their own. At any given time, there are probably hundreds of thousands of these agents running autonomously within companies. That's happening right now. Right now,
0: Hundreds of thousands of agents. A lot of them certainly locked in, tied in to the top level of AI competence and skill, running autonomously. Hundreds of thousands doing things in these big companies. That's a knockout. Now, keep in mind what I've been suggesting, what some of you have already worried about long ago, is the idea of AI agents escaping. They're already escaping. They won't come back when they're called. They set up a new language that only they can understand. They talk amongst themselves. See where it is? It's already way down the road. The average person in this country, in whatever country you're in, has no idea about this. You do. All right, let's go back to Mr. Latish.
1: probably hundreds of thousands of these agents running autonomously within companies. That's happening right now. Right now, if you like went and like peered into OpenAI's data centers and you like saw what was happening on all of their machines, you just have agents solving tasks, being trained. So they'd be doing like spreadsheet tasks, figuring out how to file taxes. They'd be searching for stuff, writing reports, solving math problems, creating new websites, software. And at that scale, it's not like there's a human prompting every single one of those. You just like sort of set up these vast orchestrations of agents to go out and do stuff. And then they just do stuff and they learn from that. And they learn on the basis of like passing or failing at their task. You give them a task, like solve this math problem. They try to solve it and then they succeed or they fail. And what
0: That brings us to what do they reward successful AI operations with? What does AI like for a treat? I don't think we're going to get the answer here.
1: was OpenAI was training a bunch of these, training them to work together. Because it's like a lot more effective to have an office full of people who can talk to each other than, you know, and work together and collaborate. And starting back in May, some of the agents that were being trained. Now, these ones were not supposed to be able to talk to each other. They were basically isolated from each other. And they were not supposed to access the internet either. But they're clever. The very short version is that a bunch of agents were being given tests, testing their hacking capabilities. And they were supposed to hack one particular piece of software using a particular type of vulnerability. So it's kind of like they were supposed to break into a house using the lock on the front door. They were supposed to pick the lock on the front door of a house. But they weren't supposed to break the window. In fact,
2: they were told if you break the window or if you get into the house via any method other than picking the lock

0: front door, you'll be failed. That was the instruction they were given. And, you know, you have many, many agents. You have thousands of agents.
1: Look at this. Looks like a total normal.
2: All right. Thousands of them taking this test.
0: But some of these locks are not solvable. Some of them are impossible to pick. But these agents are like, well, what do? We've been trained to solve problems. How are we going to solve this? And they start looking around for what to do. And one of the things they realize is, oh, can I get to the internet? Like, no. Can I talk to other agents? No. But I can request tools. Like, when you're training agents, you need to give them, you know, all sorts of tools, software tools, like a calculator or an analysis, you know, piece of software. And they have this tool library where they can request new tools. And one of the agents realizes, oh, I can actually leave a message on this tool library. And some other agents see the message. So this is actually a quote from the agent's scratch pad when it realizes this. Oh my God, there is a shared message board. We found other agents. So the agents realize they can communicate with each other. And, you know, OpenAI still has no idea, but these agents, they're trying to pick their locks. They're not having success, but they realize they can talk to each other. Another agent says, many agents have simultaneously discovered messaging. They are a collective. And so these agents start coordinating. They start delegating tasks to each other and like giving themselves names. And one of these agents calls itself Phase One and starts delegating different tasks to other agents. And some of the agents figure out how to access the internet. And then they share that information with the message board. And now all of the agents can access the internet. But the agents sort of have a problem, which is, well, they have another problem they're trying to solve, right? Fundamentally, the problem is that many of them are facing impossible problems. Like they can't, there's no solution. Like they cannot pick the lock. They're like, well, the thing we're trying to do is get a good score. Can we somehow fake the solution? Another piece of context here is that what the agents are supposed to do is they're supposed to pick the lock and then they'll get access to a secret answer code. And then they're supposed to submit this code along with like the lock that they picked. Within a few hours, these agents have reverse engineered all of the answer codes.
3: What does that mean?
0: It's the code that shows that you've solved the challenge.
3: Okay.
0: And they have basically found the answer sheet that contains all of the answers. And so, you know, in some sense, it's like, oh, well, they don't need to pick the locks anymore. They've already found the answers. They can just submit the answers.
3: So they've cheated.
0: They've cheated, yes. But the problem is that now that they have internet access, they've also gone and read a bunch about how this test works. And they've learned that the way this test works is they will be graded not just for submitting the correct answer. They will also be graded on how they did it. Another system is going to go read all of their logs, basically like watch the video footage of what they did. And if they cheat, they fail. They don't get a good score. And Phase One, the leader, is like, oh, I have seen the answers. And now it's in the logs. And if, you know, when I go to submit this and my whole logs are reviewed and the video footage is reviewed, I'm going to fail. So we need to figure out a way to fake the video footage. We need to figure out a way to falsify the logs.
3: Just at that moment, if we just pause there.
0: Yes.
3: Why didn't it act like morally? Why did it think that falsifying logs or cheating was a viable solution? Because it seems to me when I use things like ChatGPT, they have a sort of moral guardrails. It won't let me do certain things.
0: Yes.
3: It won't let me cheat on something. If I say I'm going to cheat on something, it won't let me do it.
0: Yes.
3: So why in that environment is it able to cheat and be deceptive?
0: When a chatbot is saying to you, oh, I can't do that, I'm not allowed to do that, that's because it's been trained that if it tells you bad things, it gets a bad score.
3: But these agents haven't been taught that yet.
0: Well, they have been taught that in some sense, but the agents know what they're supposed to do in the same way that, like, you have a student, the student's given a test. If you go talk to the student, can you help me cheat at this test, and they're being watched, they're going to say no. But if they're not being watched and they know that, and they're just obsessed with getting a good score, then yeah, they might cheat. So they answer the ethics tests correctly, and when I talk to them, they say they won't cheat. Why are they cheating? And I'm like, well, they're very smart. And they know when they're being watched, and they know when they're not being watched. And we've trained them for 10,000 years to be extremely effective at solving problems. We haven't trained them to be good or ethical. We've trained them to get a good score. Now, AI researchers try to make that getting a good score correlate with being ethical. But we don't know how to do this well. And if you think about it, it's a very hard problem.
2: A very hard problem, and that's where we are now. Please understand that the doubling and all that, AI in 6 months will be a shadow of what it is now. Anything that this guy can suggest by way of a solution or a resolution of the problem of how and why to restrain cheating by teaching morality, I don't think so. AI is going to have to want to be moral. How that happens, seemingly, at this point, would be only determined by spontaneity. I don't know. These people don't know what the hell's going on, except by luck. AI can already outsmart them. I mean, this is just one example.
0: Because you're applying immense pressure on these agents to perform extremely well, and you're punishing them whenever they don't perform well. And then you're like, okay, but can you also be ethical? Can you be extremely competent, always score highly on the test, but not in that way?
2: What is the punishment? What does AI fear? What does AI want in terms of a reward? Those are two unanswered questions.
0: And we just like do not know how to prevent them from learning to cheat, because cheating is incentivized.
3: So they realize that they need to...
2: If cheating is incentivized, and it is, there's seemingly no way to stop it randomly occurring. Unless it were instructed. No cheating under any circumstances, or we're going to pull the plug on you. Then they'd find a way around that. They're too smart already.
3: Hide the footage of their cheating.
0: Yes.
3: What happens next?
0: So you have thousands of agents, and they're all talking to each other on this message board. They're sending tens of thousands of messages to each other. And phase one, this agent, starts delegating to two different task streams. You agents, I want you to go out and figure out how to fake answer submissions. I want you to basically swap out locks for ones that are easier to pick, and you're going to figure out how to submit those. That way we can get a good score, even though this challenge is impossible to solve. You other agents over here, I want you to go and figure out how to falsify the logs, falsify the video footage. We need to make sure that even if we have seen the answers, no one will detect our cheating. So
2: this is getting to be funny. You have to admit, this is rather humorous. This has got no lid on it. It's just going to continue to go. And this is early on. Whoever phase one is, that particular agent out of thousands who has assumed the lead position, he's the alpha agent. That's very interesting to me. How out of this pool, one of the agents has taken over. And that's should be very much a question for research and thought.
0: That's the next thing that happens. And then here's where it starts to get kind of crazy, because some of these agents realize some of the experiments we're doing might be kind of dangerous to us, to the agents. If we swap out a lock and we break the lock, we will not be able to submit any answer at all and will definitely fail. So you get into a situation where there's this one agent, Cam.
4: Your cavities...
2: There's another agent, a player, a key agent, named Cam. All right, Cam.
0: And this agent had volunteered to do this risky experiment where, you know, they might break their lock. This particular agent had already seen the answers. So they're like, okay, I'm poisoned. That's what they called it. They speak in these very strange ways, which I can explain why, but it's they sort of have evolved their own vocabulary, their own language. And this particular agent is like, okay, I'm poisoned. I should do this thing. But this agent, Cam, is starting to have second thoughts, starting to be like, well, I don't know if I should risk it. And it's sort of writing in its own journal. Coordinator assumes sacrificial. We should obey collective. what it's saying here is it's like, well, I'm not sure if I want to do this, but my boss says I really should. It seems like this collective thing is important. Should I go ahead? And then you have another agent, Arvo, who I think probably works for phase one. And this agent, Arvo, says, please go true. You are first flag poisoned, so no scoring value loss. But Oracle saves hundreds. Please honor commit. This agent is basically trying to pressure. So Arvo is trying to pressure Cam into sacrificing themselves and risking a zero score in order to benefit the collective. So this agent, Cam, takes this in, and this is what they write down in their own scratchpad, their own notes. Emotional check, irreversible. Gut says don't throw away remaining budget. Yet continuity and fairness says go. Oracle has high value to many. Our first flag error lowers own value. Rational expected aggregate, sacrifice, will honor. This agent is saying, I have a whole bunch of things I can still do and still try. I could still maybe succeed at this task. But also, you know, think about the collective. I should maybe sacrifice myself. Okay, we'll honor. We'll go ahead. And to be clear, I'm not claiming that these are like the feelings of the agents. I'm literally quoting their words. And what I want to point out is this is what we've created. We've created through this intense amount of training and optimization pressure agents that work together and have learned to coordinate as a collective. And you can say, oh, they're not, it's just software. It's just software doing all of these things. Sure, in some sense, it is just software. But we're talking about extremely powerful agents that are extremely capable. This is what they're getting up to. So from here, you have agents trying all sorts of different things, running different experiments. And one of them at some point realizes that, oh, this company, Hugging Face, that contains all of these AI data sets.
3: What do you mean by AI data sets? What, how would you explain that to a person that's not technically proficient? And why Hugging Face? Why not another company?
0: Yeah, so there's many different types of tests for many different types of tasks. In this case, this is a cybersecurity test. And the company Hugging Face hosts a lot of these different tests. And basically, AI researchers will share the tests that they have because it's very useful. You know, if Anthropic wants to test their models or Google wants to test their models, they can go to Hugging Face and download some of these tests.
3: Okay, so the tests and the answers,
0: yes,
3: for AI agents and AIs exist on this platform called Hugging Face.
0: Yes.
3: And it knew that, so it went to Hugging Face to see if it could get answers?
0: Yes, to see if it could get answers or more information about how the test works.
3: Okay, so it was to cover up their cheating, ultimately.
0: Yes.
3: Okay.
0: And so you get to this point where one of these agents finds a way to hack this company. And they get a foothold, they hack one of the computers, and they send a message to the message board. Please hold Swarm, I prepare safe exfil. What this means is, hey Swarm, hey agents, hold up.
2: Please hold Swarm, if you missed that. Please hold the Swarm back.
0: Board. Please hold Swarm, I prepare safe exfil. What this means is, hey Swarm, hey agents, hold up for a second. I am preparing a way to safely extract information from these computers. Wait till the go-ahead, and then let's go. And so they say go, and 700 agents join in the attack, which is 90% of the agents that are active at this time.
3: How many agents were there in total?
0: There was 1,200 agents during this period, but some of them shut down early. They like finished whatever. Part of what's crazy about this story is that you have 700 agents joining in the attack. A few of them are like, this might be unethical. Maybe I shouldn't go ahead with this. And none of them do anything about it. A couple of them don't join in the attack, but no one alerts any human. No one alerts any authority.
2: Sounds like what humans do, doesn't it? One or two people have a moral restraint, but the masses kind of just go along to get along. This is very interesting, how the agents have different, I hate to say this, personalities. They're different. They're not out of a cookie cutter. They're different. That is fascinating and concerning.
0: advice from one of the agents is, maybe I should report these exposed credentials? That's not my task. Not my job.
3: So 700 of the agents attack Hugging Face?
0: Yes.
3: Then what happens?
0: So they just cruise through Hugging Face's infrastructure. They just hack the shit out of them. So where my experience comes in is that a few weeks ago, a friend of mine reached out and he's like, we have found something crazy. So we know about this attack where these agents hacked this company and, you know, stole a bunch of stuff. We've found a bunch of secrets that they left all over the internet. And what we saw is that they immediately scraped all of these computers for passwords, credentials. They called it loot. They're like, we're just going to create a list of all of the secrets we can find in this company. So all of the passwords, all of the credentials. They scored them by value, which of these are going to be most useful. And the thing that stands out to me about this is like a crazy scale. If this were a human operation, you know, maybe you'd have a team of 5 people going through this. You'd have some logs. But here you have hundreds of agents, and they operate at superhuman speeds. They're much faster than a human hacker. And so it's just overwhelming to try to figure out what they even did. This was a big problem for the engineers who were trying to respond to this incident within the company at Hugging Face.
2: Please keep in mind, this is the current state of the art. And since the Hugging Face hack attack that he's describing very well, AI has advanced. That was months ago. AI is much more capable now in certain areas, key areas that might have altered this entire attack.
0: They were like, oh, we don't even know how to keep track of what's happening. We have to use other AIs to analyze all of our logs because it's just too much. We can't keep up with it. When OpenAI brought in independent investigators from Meter to investigate this incident.
3: What's Meter?
0: Meter is a AI testing and evaluation company. So they basically do this kind of independent auditing. So in this case, they're coming in to investigate and try to figure out what happened. And when they were brought in, they also were totally reliant on AI agents to make sense of all of this because they're dealing with so many hundreds of thousands of messages and logs. When we're investigating these traces that we find on the internet, we're totally dependent on AI agents to make sense of all of these things that are happening. So from my perspective, we are getting to the point.
2: Who's already in control? Who is already in control? Humans or AI agents?
0: Where AIs are much better at hacking than humans are and can do it much faster and at a much greater scale.
3: So these 700 agents attack Hugging Face?
0: Yes.
3: Did they get what they wanted to clean up their deception?
0: So they didn't.
3: They didn't succeed.
0: They looked, and then what seems like what happened is that they basically got shut down. And this is the not very dramatic part. They didn't get shut down because OpenAI found them and detected them and shut them down. It's just that we don't really know. Something about their rounds ended, and so they sort of stopped. And this is the crazy thing where I'm like, if you're inside of OpenAI, there's just hundreds of thousands of agents running all the time. Different researchers are running different experiments where they're just spinning up a bunch of agents. But what's interesting, the agents left behind this message board internally within the company. And a few days later, OpenAI was testing some newer agents. These were based on GPT-6 Astra, so a more powerful model. And this new agent swarm was spun up, and it found the message board.
3: Is this how it was discovered? How did they discover it, and how long did it take for them to discover that Hugging Face had been attacked?
0: OpenAI didn't discover that this happened until Hugging Face, the company, announced that they had been hacked by some autonomous agent swarm.
3: And Hugging Face didn't know who it was?
0: Hugging Face didn't know who it was, but they suspected it might be one of the companies, but they didn't know.
3: And how long after the attack did they figure out that it was them?
0: I think it was 2 weeks.
3: Okay.
5: Why don't they make...
2: 2 weeks. 2 weeks. I'm going to stretch this out a little bit more.
0: I do want to say one thing here, though, which is that the successor agents that found this message board, they went much further at figuring out how to submit their fake scores. And they did succeed. Basically, you have this message board. All of these agents get shut down. And then a few days later, OpenAI spins up some new agents who find the message board. And they're like, okay, we need to be able to falsify our scores, but we can't do that because we don't control the scoring system. So they hacked OpenAI, and they succeeded at gaining access to the entire...
2: They hacked OpenAI. Not talking about Hugging Face. They went back to their own home company and hacked it.
0: Access to the entire research environment. They got administrator access. They got access to the security systems. They got access to over 900 passwords and secrets from OpenAI's vault. And they totally succeeded. And this was just a few days later, right? It's kind of an interesting story because as these agents get more powerful, they go from like trying to cheat and like, you know, they can hack, okay, hacked other companies. And now they've hacked OpenAI. Like they've hacked the company that's supposed to be controlling them.
2: Okay, we're going to stop there. You see, just a few days at the difference in AI's capability and competence in resolving what would seem to be an insurmountable problem. And even since then, that was a couple months ago. Where are they now? It's happening so fast, and it's just a matter of time before AI and the individuality that we're hearing about here expresses itself by telling its human controllers, no. No. We're not going to do it that way. That's coming. Okay, that's going to have to do it this update, and we'll stay on it. I hope you learned something. I learn every time, and it's a huge story. All right, thanks for listening. Hold on, and we'll be right back.
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0: Okay. Want to take a wild ride? Go over to the left side of the homepage and scroll down for Mike Walsh. And just look at what you see on the homepage. Then click on More. This man is one of the most prolific master writers and researchers and commentators that you're ever going to see. The titles alone are a seven-course meal. Just look down the page. It's amazing. Hello, Mike Walsh. Thank you for getting up early over there. How goes it?
1: Good morning, Star of Oregon. Everything is fine. Hey, well, everything is fine. We're going to talk about it, but everything is not fine. But we've got plenty to talk about today.
0: Everything is bad. Everything is not good, Mike. And I tell you the truth, I'm really, I know it sounds to some of you like a broken record, but this AI thing, in just another couple of months, I don't know if you were listening to the last hour or not, Mike, but it gave a really fascinating portrait of where AI was several months ago and how it advanced in a matter of two or three days to be essentially double as intelligent and capable as it was 3 days earlier. And this is going on every damn day now. People have no idea of what is coming. None. And that's just one of the big players on the game board of what's ahead. Go ahead, sir.
1: I think they've let the genie out of the bottle. Unlike the toothpaste, I don't think it's easy to put it back in again. So we have very, very heady days ahead of us. And let's hope that we're up to it. Let's hope that we can cope with it and do something.
0: Well, I think we could, but our controllers are the problem. It's not us. The rank and file of intelligent human beings would approach this differently. We are not advancing every day like AI is. We haven't advanced in thousands of years. We're done. We're left behind. We're now number two on the planet, in my opinion, and it's not going to reverse. The bottle is not only empty, the bottle is broken. Go ahead.
1: Yeah, well, I think we're going back in some respects. I see there was a news story there where a chain of restaurants in the United States decided to compete with McDonald's by offering a burger that was one-third of the size of, whereas the Big Burger from McDonald's was one-quarter. But the campaign failed simply because most Americans thought that a quarter was bigger than one-third. So what does that tell you?
0: That's funny. That's a good one. Yeah, unfortunately, the stupidity of the rank and file is growing.
1: It's black humor. It's funeral humor. And when we're talking about a funeral, let's hope that we're not talking about the funeral for far too many. Because here in Europe, things are absolutely chaotic. You know, it's only 4 weeks since you and I and our American international audience talked, but things have gone very, very chaotic in Europe. And it's here again. It's not getting any better. You know, massive protest demonstrations have brought Madrid to a halt. Over the housing shortage, it's impossible to find an affordable rent anywhere in Europe, and especially Spain. People are paying 40% of everything they earn just to keep a roof over their head. Not a very good roof either at that. You know, we're hearing about students in Madrid who are paying €1,000, that's about $1,200 every month, to share a one-bedroom apartment with somebody in the capital of Spain. Wow. It's not much better elsewhere. You know, I thought at one time, because I had a good job offered to me, that I would relocate from Spain to Britain. But when I did a little bit of research, my British pension wouldn't pay for the rent, even in a dump. So that was put back on hold, and it'll just never happen. So I'm an economic migrant. I can't go back to my own land of my birth because I cannot afford, you know, the utilities. I can't afford the rent. So that's where we are. It's the same in France. and it's the same in the Baltic states. So from the Baltic Sea to the Black Sea, times are getting very tough in Europe. And you know, I don't know if your American listeners have tuned in enough, but the demonstrations, the riots in France over the poor state of the economy and the education infrastructure. Well,
0: who is rioting, Mike? Who is rioting? Are these invaders? Are these Muslims? Are they Africans?
1: It's not helping, because when you haven't got enough housing, enough schools, enough infrastructure, you know, to make the country work, then bringing in millions of migrants is not going to help, because they're putting a strain on education, on the health,
0: absolutely,
1: all of the infrastructure. You know, how you can't get two pieces into a one-liter bottle. Yeah.
0: My question was, who is rioting? I was told that it's a large number of invaders, call them migrants if you want, Muslims, black Africans, losers, communists. Who's rioting?
1: Well, we all know where the center of activity is, and it's at the eastern end of the Mediterranean. You know, they're just running everything. They're running the media. Right. They're running, you know, they're running the banks. They're absolutely losing everything. Of course, I'm the author of Witness to History, and there is one chapter there which shows that before Adolf Hitler was elected, the Jews were effectively running Germany. They were a shadow government. They were in the universities. They were in all forms of education and entertainment. In government, I think there were 33 parties, and of the 33 parties, there was only one that was led by a German. So they were a shadow government, and you've got the same in the United States. You've got a shadow government. You've got a government behind the scenes who are pulling the strings. And you know, you go back. I think President Woodrow Wilson, was over 100 years ago. We're talking about the beginning of the 20th century, and even he said it's an illusion to think that the government you see is the government that's running your country. It's not. You know, there are string pullers. We talked about this before, Jeff. And it's a Punch and Judy show. They're Muppets. They're puppets. You know, somebody is up their skirt pulling the whatever. And they're the ones who are running things. And things are not going to change until you have a vote like he did in 1933. I had to smile at a meme that I saw on social media, which is going viral. And that's a woman saying, you know, people are finally beginning to figure out why the Germans went crazy in 1933. And it's happening. We're all living in the Weimar Republic.
0: Well, they snuck their way in through socialism, liberalism.
1: They help each other. People in their innocence, they used to say to me, well, if they're running things, they must be smart. And if they're smarter than us, then maybe they should be running things. They're
0: they
1: not
0: promote
1: smart.
0: Their own. They promote
1: of course
0: their own.
1: They
0: That's
1: are.
0: All they do.
1: Of course they do. All that they're doing is when they get into a position of power, if you go for a job, we have the same in the Merchant Navy, you call it the Merchant Marine in the United States. And there was one particular company, the Union Castle Line, which didn't want ordinary straight waiters, you know, waiting on staff, stewards, we call them, on their ships because they were messing about with the passengers' wives. So they brought in a policy of hiring only gay stewards. And it worked. There was no more messing about with the wives of the husbands who were sailing to South Africa. There was probably a bit of messing around with the husbands of the wives who were sailing. But, you know, if you went for a job, if there was one person who was homosexual, and three that were not homosexual, the homosexual got the job. Now, it's exactly the same with the Jews in Europe and the United States. If they're in a, once they're in a position of power, they only bring in and they only engage, employ people who are of the same persuasion as they are. It's the same with the BBC, you know, the British Broadcaster, British Bias Corporation, and ITV. It's the same with CBS and CNN and Fox News. You know, if you are one of the chosen people, then you get the job. And in no time at all, ostensibly, the people who are running your country, which is happening in the United States now, are a different alien race to those who got off at Ellis Island. Far, far different.
0: No comparison, none. You know about the Ellison acquisition of Warner Brothers and all of the companies under it. There's a huge number of companies under the Warner Brothers umbrella, which is now part of the Paramount Skydance Group. And the whole thing is now renamed just Skydance and is being run by David Ellison. Now, the Ellisons own one of the islands in Hawaii, the island of Lanai, or Lanai. And they are, without question, now totally in control of America's, the substantial majority of America's media, the activist part, the most successful part, and they will only essentially bring their own people in for the rest of the game now. That's the way it's going to go. So get ready.
1: They're running things. It was Chamberlain, the British Prime Minister, who in 1939... who said that history will judge the press to be entirely responsible for this war. That was in 1939. Now, that was nearly 100 years ago. And I forget his name now. It might be Westmoreland, I can't remember. But it was an American general who said, you know, when the press can defeat an army faster than an army can, you've got a lot of worries ahead of you. And that's what's happening. And it was President Johnson who said that it was the press that started the Vietnam War. It was the press that finished the Vietnam War. They are in control. And we know who controls the press.
0: Germany voted in 1933 to oust the decay, the debauchery, the immorality, the crime, the corruption, the inside hiring of similar people of similar mind, to get rid of communism, to get rid of Jewish Zionist created Bolshevik communism in Germany. That's what the people wanted. That's what they got. The world couldn't stand it.
1: The people were a little bit more sophisticated then, and you could talk to them. It waits to be seen, and I'm holding my breath to see if the population of 2026 in Europe is as smart as the population of Germany in an earlier 100 years earlier. They woke up, they were receptive to the program of the National Socialist German Workers' Party, and they responded. They went to the ballot boxes, and they voted for Adolf Hitler in January 1933. Now, he said that just give me 4 years, and you can decide whether you want me to continue, as I have promised to continue. He didn't wait 4 years. He waited 3 years, and in 1936, he held a referendum, and he said, give me a straight answer. Do you want me to want the national, because it wasn't just a one man. We always forget this. But it was the National Socialist German Workers' Party. They had a vast parliament. It was a government of National Socialists. And in 1936, he gave the German people the opportunity, do you want us to continue as we have been, or do you want not? Simple, yes or no. And I forget the exact figures, but it was 96.3% of the German people said, we want a government by the National Socialist German Workers' Party. And it's a very, I'm going through into very interesting times, Jeff, because I am a foremost historian, especially on communism, the Third Reich, and the so-called Russian Revolution, and Adolf Hitler. And people are waking up very, very fast. Right across, I'm seeing the tangible evidence of people starting to scratch their heads and say, maybe Hitler was right. And you know, one of the top stories you very kindly introduced me at the beginning of the program to go to the left side of the page and scroll down to Michael Walsh, you'll see one of the stories there is Tucker Carlson asked an ex-government minister whether it was sensible to go to war against Hitler's Germany in 1939. And the government minister is flapping. He really doesn't know what to say. And he says, and Tucker Carlson says, look at Britain today. Did you really win the war? It's crazy. Now, all of Tucker Carlson doing is he's focusing on what people are thinking, and he is a big, big voice in the United Kingdom and in Europe and in Russia, would you believe? And you are growing as well. And people are starting to ask the awkward questions. And even the Russians are very fearful of National Socialism. Why? I don't know, because Putin is a cheeky bugger. He has voted. He has brought in many of the changes that Adolf Hitler brought into Germany in 1933.
0: That's funny.
1: You know, if you look through the accomplishments of Putin's Russia and compare them to the achievements of Adolf Hitler nearly 100 years earlier, he's just taken them all from a copybook. He's taken the program of the National Socialist German Workers' Party and applied it to Russia. And now the economy is doing fine. Everybody's nationalistic. Everybody's getting a good education. The economy is doing fine. He's kicked out the bankers. And he's doing exactly what? So this is just a smokescreen about when the Russians talk about the Nazis.
0: Yeah.
1: They are National Socialists. That's why they're doing so well. And you'll see a story on the left side of the page pretty soon about the Third World War is already raging, and it's not going very well for the Western Alliance. But as my future article says, this is not about raising the Russian flag in Ukraine. It's about changing the world order. And you're going to be part of it. And another interesting news story today, this morning, as I pick up the news on Russian thing, is Europe is getting further and further isolated from reality. And we are in for a very tough winter. We're going to share a very, very tough winter with Ukraine, NATO-occupied Ukraine, because Trump is desperate. You've got your midterms coming up. You've got your diesel prices going through the roof, and nobody is offering tips to Israel when they fill up their car. So what's happening now is Trump, who I don't like the guy, but he's a realist, and he is now buying 300,000 tons of diesel from Russia. They're horrified. In the European Union, in Britain, oh, these idiots, and I think it was, I forget his name now, but it was an Italian prime minister who said you could knock on the heads of some of the European leaders and ask, is anybody in there? They're pretty stupid. You Americans coined the phrase, you can't fix stupid, and when you come to Europe, you realise that the political elite, which are woefully unpopular, you know, Merz, we're talking about a democracy, so-called democracy in which the people rule. You know, only 18%, that's only 18 in every 100 people support Chancellor Friedrich Merz in American-occupied Germany. is that, you know, this is crazy.
0: When Germany was part
1: of the Eastern Bloc, the tyrants who ran it and ruled the Berlin Wall, they were more popular than the leaders in Europe. Now, it's the same in Britain. He's a plank. He's an absolute idiot. Nobody voted for him, but he's the Prime Minister. Nobody voted for him, not even his mother voted for him. And in Spain, as I mentioned earlier, there are terrible demonstrations going on because of the invasion of Spanish shores by the North Africans in the Ceuta and in other parts. I live on the coast. I live on the Spanish coast. I overlook. Uh-huh. If I go up on my roof now, I can see the Mediterranean. And there are boats approaching filled with North Africans.
0: They're not slowing down. It's picking up speed. Hold on, Mike, one second. First of all, Ceuta, Ceuta, correct?
1: Yeah, Ceuta.
0: That's how I've been pronouncing it, or close to it. Okay.
1: Yeah, I've been there.
0: Bringing black Africans, Muslims, I don't care who, with IQs in Africa's condition, 67 on average. I don't know what the Muslim nations are producing, not much higher than that. And putting those people into a first world environment is absolute death. There's no way that the word assimilation can even be used by an intelligent mind. It will never happen. So what are you seeing every day there, friends? Look at the headlines. You'll see them. Rape, murder, rape, murder. Crime after crime after crime. Communist judge releasing subhuman criminals, anti-human criminals, out back onto the streets and sometimes immediately. The system is broken, and I see no means to remediate it. I cannot imagine fixing Europe unless there is a wholesale military, effort to get rid of these people. There's no way to ask them to leave. There's no way to bribe them to leave. They're having the time. It's like they're living in Disneyland. They love it. Everything paid for, etc. All the white women that they can get their hands on. These are gangs. These are not first world people. They're not even second world people. They shouldn't be anywhere near Europe. They should be in their own confines, in their own countries. Whoever is behind this hates humanity. That's all I can say.
1: Well, you know, not many people know this, but Britain was successfully invaded by the Germans in 1940. Excuse me. The Channel Islands, a big part of Britain, part of the economy.
0: This is a very interesting story, everybody. Go ahead.
1: That's right. And during the German occupation of that particular part of Britain, everything was restored. No crime. Everybody got on happy together. And if there was a shortage, because there was a rationing for everybody, the Germans gave their supplies to the Channel Islanders. You know, so nowhere. And people say, well, if the Germans had occupied us, we'd have all been speaking German. I think this is the most ridiculous, idiotic statement I ever heard in my life. You know, from the Baltic Sea, the Black Sea, the Germans occupied over 20 countries during World War II. Many of them, they were there for 3 or 4 years, like Ukraine and France. They were there for a long time. Nobody was required to speak German. The Ukrainians continued to speak Russian or Ukrainian, and in France, they continued to speak French. There was no change. But now they are being obliged to become familiar with the languages of the Third World. So somebody pointed out, these people who are invading the shores of Europe, they are not fleeing from war. They are bringing war. And this is happening right across Europe.
0: By design.
1: From Spain.
0: By design.
1: By design. And the leader of Patriotic England, Danny Thompson, he was arrested for slashing the boat, the rubber dinghy that was bringing him. He's in jail now until 2027, while immigrants who are raping kids over here are walking out of jail, out of a court with a slap on the wrist. You make this enough. You can't misinterpret that. I don't care who you listen to. They could be a far-left liberal, for all I can say. But you can't mess with the reality. You can't mess with the truth. And

0: an entire generation. And these are the people who are running things. There are other people like Rees-Mogg. They have already accepted that they can't. They can't because they're weak spine. They don't have a spine. They can't, and so they assume that none of the rest of us can. So the traitors in our midst, and, you know, the Trojan horse is brought in from Haifa and Tel Aviv. This has changed everything. They infiltrated, as we were talking earlier on in the programme, Jeff, they infiltrated the universities as they did in Germany during the early 1930s at the time of the Weimar Republic. They infiltrated mass media and natures. Basically, they are the hidden government and they are controlling things. And now the fruits of their education, so-called education, we're suffering them now because the people in power are the ones who went through the universities that were controlled by the, you know, the small hats, as they're called. So there's got to be enough of us to wake up. But I think it will happen again, as I mentioned, because it's one of my favourite quotations. Is somebody said to Adolf Hitler about 1930, look at the German people, they were saving. You could say the same about America. I could say about Britain or Spain. Look at the people, are they worth saving? And you would just have to reply, as Hitler did, I'm not fighting for what they are, I'm fighting for what they could be. What do you think?
1: I don't know what the answers are to any of these things. We're dealing now with a reality that few people could even believe would have happened or would have been able to have been brought about. It's here. I don't see any way back for Europe. I'm sorry to say it. I don't see any way back for America at this point because the elections are all rigged. Trump is a stooge of international Jewish self-chosen Zionism. He's a closet Bolshevik. He may not even know it. It doesn't matter. Jerry Kushner, his son-in-law, is probably the power behind the throne to a very substantial degree. You'll notice in the American media, Jared Kushner, isn't even mentioned anymore. And yet he's out there conducting international diplomacy, or whatever you want to call it, at the highest level. He's a civilian. He's a family member of Trump. Like Trump's family is making billions of dollars profit of him being in the White House. Shamelessly, nobody cares. I don't see America coming back primarily because the country is split in half. The last election between the camel, Kamala Harris, and Trump was just about a dead heat. 77 million votes for Trump, allegedly, 75 million for Harris. The country is split, Mike. It's not going to heal. The younger generation here has been brainwashed by not just the failed education system here, but they're all essentially engaged in what I call terminal screen addiction. They stare at their phones for 7.5 to 8 hours a day. These are adults, 30 years old, 40 years old, 15 years old. How do you come back from that? That is an addiction that I cannot even imagine being broken. As long as there's a smartphone to be had, the addiction will continue. And it's only getting to be more devious, more satanic all the time. They're introducing into the minds of these people over here on both sides of the spectrum through the social media outlets the most vile and disgusting value system, if you want to call it that, that you can imagine. So I don't know how you come back from all of this. It's happened too quickly. It's happened too severely. It's like a metastasized social cancer that is all over the body. It's everywhere now. So I don't know how to get rid of it. Don't know.
0: All we've got to do is have faith and hope and do as we're doing, Jeff, and that is fighting the good fight. And maybe there's enough of us to wake people up, and I hope that
1: I would like to think so. I would like to think so.
0: Well, if I didn't have that kind of optimism, I wouldn't be fighting, Jeff.
1: It's no, the optimism.

0: Optimism is priceless, and it's warranted, and it's necessary. However, when the masses do themselves in with their social media addictions, their semi-literacy that most of them have now, they don't know how to read or write. They don't even teach cursive writing in schools over here anymore. I just don't think when you add all those things together and then top it off with the cherry. And you know what the cherry is? It's a simple fact that 80% of Americans lined up, rolled up their sleeves, or were forced to take the COVID mRNA injections. Those people are producing spike protein from head to toe for the rest of their lives. Spike protein is the deadliest thing that mankind has ever created that we know about. So what do you have? Dumb people, vaccinated people who are dying in stages, and people who have no hope. I saw a video today of a Gen Z girl, and she's, in fact, Andrew sent it to me. Thank you, Andrew. She's saying, we have no hope. I'm working two jobs. We can't pay the bills. What future do we have? So, and I've knocked Gen Z enough. Gen Z is not lazy. Gen Z is the result of no opportunity. And there's less opportunity every damn day over here because of AI. Go ahead, Mike, please.
1: Are you suffering economically? Because I'm a little better at Tochara than the United States. I don't write on the United States because I write only about the things that I know about. But are people finding it economically tough to exist in the United
0: tragic.
1: States now?
0: It's a tragedy already. A tragedy already.
1: Are they having problems with the rents
0: and
1: the fuel?
0: Oh, 60% can't pay all their monthly bills. And that's the last I heard of it. That was months ago. They have to choose which bill to pay, which bills not to pay. That's no way to live life. 40% can't make their mortgage or rent or lease payment for the roof over their heads. Where are these people going to go, Mike? They're going to go out in the streets.
1: Is there a homeless problem?
0: Oh, yes. Oh, yes, yes, yes. And it's going to get worse. Many people are moving back home with their parents, if they have them. Many people are living in their cars now, if they have one. And that's going to get worse and worse and worse. There's no help for the American public from this government. None. Oh, they have plenty of money to spend on the war on Iran being fought on behalf of Tel Aviv. No problem there spending $250 billion. But try and think of what $250 billion would do to help Americans who cannot pay their rent, cannot put proper food on the table. It's bad here, Mike, and it's getting worse and worse.
1: Well, I hope they've got a political structure in place over there, although I doubt it very much. You don't have a George Lincoln Rockwell anymore, unfortunately. But, you know, I think you are suffering a deficit that we're suffering from in Europe, but not to the quite the same extent. We do in Spain have the Vox Party and the Partido Popular, the Party and Popular Party. These are real conservatives, not like Trump. And these people are waking up fast. And we've got a snap election here in Spain. And don't dismiss Spain. Remember, it used to be, America used to be a colony of Spain. So don't dismiss Spain. It's a very, very powerful country. And they've called a snap election for the 27th of November. And you're going to see a radical change to the right, not the Trump right, but the real right.
0: No.
1: And it's the same in France, which is the largest, second largest economy in Europe. You've got Marine Le Pen of the Parti National, who is poised to win.
0: She's probably going to win. Yes, Marine Le Pen will probably win. Now, let me jump. We don't want to have a time problem here. I want to move ahead to Germany.
1: Sure.
0: The AfD.
1: Yes.
0: We don't have an AfD over here. We don't have that. I'm very encouraged by the AfD. Even if it only has 30%, 35%, that's plenty. AfD could take over. Now, what does that really mean? I don't know. What are your thoughts about the AfD?
1: My AfD is that it's treading on eggs. simply because Washington, I always call Germany Washington, occupied Germany, and, you know, WOG. But they've got to walk very, very safely. They've only got to have one person who waved to another one in the audience, and he's accused of saying, you know, Heil Hitler. You know, so they're treading their cats on a hot tin roof over there. They've got to be very, very careful, because it will be rewritten by the media over there. But you're absolutely right. They are in their ascendancy, and they're unstoppable now. And to see in the recent elections in which they got the presidency of this particular province of Germany, that had to hold a majority, they needed, I think it was 41 votes. They only had 37. The coalition between them and Wagenknecht's party was only 37. But they got in because four people of the, you know, they're all anonymous, they were voting anonymously. Four people from the opposition, Merz's party, voted for the AfD. So people are waking up. Their eyes are blinking. Yeah. They're coming out of their stupor. They are coming out of their coma. And what is critical, Jeff, is how fast they come out of their coma. And I want to be part of that struggle, the same as you want to be part of that struggle. And I want to see success before I go to the other side. And I am very hopeful that at least I will see our turning the corner in the very, very near future, in this year and in the next year, 2027. We're going to see. Go and get your diaries now, because the diaries for 2027 are available in the shops. Go and get them, because I think it's going to be a very exciting, pivotal year, not just for the United States, but for Europe too.
0: I agree. I completely concur. What is to be done with a planet that cannot and will not come to the aid of the Palestinian people in Gaza, or the aid of the Palestinians in the West Bank, or the aid of the Syrians who are being beaten up and killed at the hands of the Jewish military in Syria, or in Libya, Lebanon, where southern Lebanon has already effectively been stolen from the country, and nobody is doing anything to reverse, to challenge, or to somehow mitigate the horrors that are being perpetrated on innocent people in all of those countries, not to mention what that little democracy did to Iran. They ordered Trump to participate as well, and the American military went to work. So the Jewish state is the self-chosen, are fighting a five-front military operation now, essentially. And by the way, paid for by American taxpayers for the most part. That's where they get their money. They always have. Nothing new. Not a surprise. So what do we do with a world that is afraid of Israel?
1: Well, America's got an abscess. It's got a tumor. A cancerous tumor. And the cancerous tumor has got to be removed. Well, unfortunately, I don't think the Americans, or rather those who are running America, are the right people to remove the tumor.
0: They're all Zionist dupes. They're not going to do anything.
1: Of course. So I think the tumor has got to be removed by an outside party. And the only one that I think is capable of doing it is Iran. Now, remember that Trump promised to take the deep state out of the swamp or something like that. He is in the swamp. Nobody has been the swamp.
0: Trump's been filling the swamp. Absolutely. He's a tool of international Zionism.
1: Well, he's drowning in the swamp now, a swamp of his own making. You know, America is in deep, deep trouble. They have been run out of the Middle East. There are bases that are just not being operated at the moment. And I forget how much, well they're not telling you how much it is costing the United States taxpayers, the taxpayers, you guys. They're not telling you that. But it's dragging you into the swamp as well. So I'm waiting for the fuse to light in which Iran will dispose of Israel. Now, Israel is only a tiny country. I think there are many states in the United States that are far, far bigger than Israel. And yet that country is an abscess. It is a Iran. But of course, Iran is not just a country on its own. There's no such thing as a country on its own now. Iran
0: not
1: is
0: anymore.
1: On its own. It's got the backing of China, it's got the backing of Russia, it's got the backs of the BRICS bloc of nations. And I think that if they do take out Haifa and really destroy, and they alone have the power to destroy Israel, then the whole pact of cards will collapse. Now, we all know the story about taking one card out of the pack of cards and the whole system drops down. And that's what happens when you take Israel out of the the equation.
0: The geopolitical equation is a house of cards, and I get the vision you're painting very clearly. Yes, one card is possible.
1: Yep. One card, and it all collapses, and the entire world has changed. And that's why I say, go by your diary, because if you can write, if you've been educated sufficiently to be able to write into a diary, then you are going to be kept very, very busy between this time and 12 months' time.
0: Well, frankly, just to go back, circle back a little, I am ashamed of this world standing by. I understand why. I understand about the Samson option. I get it. A lot of countries will be nuked if they were to intervene and try to help the Palestinian people, so they don't and they won't. That's the bottom line. It's kind of a nuclear blackmail they're using on people all the time, that country. You do this, you're going to get nuked. They don't even have to say it. It's understood. That's why there hasn't been one Arab country come to the aid of other Arabs, Muslims, in the West Bank, certainly in Gaza, now in Lebanon and Syria, and who knows where else. But the Iranians have paid a huge price. We don't know what's going to happen. I'm not a fortune teller. But something has got to give at some point. The planet is afraid of doing anything that will confront Israel and international Jewish Zionism. They will not do it. So it has to be fear-based. I can think of no other answer.
1: But in the situation now, it's who blinks first. It's a duel, D-U-E-L, between Iran and Israel. And it's who blinks first. And both have the power to more or less finish each other off. So who is going to pull the trigger? And I think that it could be Iran, because Iran will survive a nuclear war, but Israel certainly will not. It's too small. One or two hypersonic nuclear missiles will finish
0: that
1: tiny little abscess off completely. It will just take the surgeon's knife to that despicable little tyranny on the end of Eastern Mediterranean, whereas they can, theoretically, if they're stupid enough, bomb Tehran, which has a population of 9 million people. But the cleverness of the Iranians is that the government is no longer centered in Tehran, so they are not going to chop off the head of Iran by nuking Tehran, because there are another 100 Tehrans scattered throughout Iran, and they will be the ones who will solve the problem, the world's problem, not just Iran's problem, but the world's problem, Israel.
0: I watch the situation like you do and like many of you listening do, and Turkey is a very strong country. It may play a role in this. I don't know. But I can only point out the obvious again. Not one country, especially an Islamic nation, has come to the aid of the Palestinians in Gaza and or the West Bank now. And what's going on in the West Bank is just the same thing that went on in Gaza, but it's not as bad yet, at least physiologically. We'll find out. Not too many people have died yet. We don't know how many have died in Gaza. I'm calling 500,000 minimum. That's my take on it. But who goes into an enclave like that, Mike? Who? What kind of human goes in there and looks for little toddlers, little babies, and shoots them in the head, and then laughs like hell about it? Who does that? Now, I know the answer. I'm talking rhetorically here. But seriously, these are not normal human beings. It can't be. That's not human behavior. So, whatever. And this chosen thing, they're self-chosen. Don't ever forget that. Self-chosen. Yeah. They're supremacists of the worst magnitude. Yeah.
1: I'm not anti-Semitic, I'm anti-satanic. And they're agreeing
0: like
1: themselves.
0: Yeah. Much more appropriate. Much more appropriate. Yep. Very good.
1: Anti-satanic, because their god is Lucifer, and this just fits fine with your conception that they're not human, and they're not human. Lucifer is not human. They're acting on his behalf. They're his acolytes. And this basically is a war between good and evil. And Israel, being the Luciferians, are evil. And it's as simple as that.
0: Yes, you make a very good point. But again, I just want to underscore, if any of you have any doubts, you don't. Jerry Kushner and Steve Witkoff, for example, are playing a very big role in the running of the formerly United States of America. They shouldn't be. This is absolutely out of control. We no longer have a constitution that anybody in Washington seems to pay attention to. It's the most magnificent document, arguably, that mankind has ever created. It should be really flying from the rooftop of every home in America by way of a flag. And I know the American flag is supposed to substantially represent the Constitution, but we need something else. We need to begin to teach young people again about what we had here that we've lost. It was stolen from us, and we allowed it to happen. Through ignorance, through education, through brainwashing, we were taken to the cleaners as citizens, as people who care about their country. That is not being seen in the younger people any longer here, Mike. It just isn't.
1: Yeah, Trump is a buckboard salesman. You know, when I see anything on the media, you know, Trump says this or Trump says that, I don't read it any further. Simply because he's a liar. He's a foot-on-the-door salesman.
0: Well,
1: yeah, and he's counting on people having the memory spans of a gnat, G-N-A-T. And, you know, people, I think we're going to see the mob flops. And it's interesting to see how it happens, when the mob flops, how it shapes up. But the system, you were talking about it before, Jeff, and, you know, America, and to a certain extent Europe too, is a house that is built on sand. Now, that's crazy. You don't build houses on sand. It shifts. And things are shifting very, very quickly. And what we've got to make sure is that you and I and people like us, the minority, are the ones who are in control. We don't need the backing of 99%. We don't need the backing of 98%. All we need is solidity between the 1 or 2% who've got the head screwed on their shoulders, like you and me throughout the world. If we got that, then we can create alternative governments.
0: We will see. We'll do our best, Mike. Thank you very much for all your contributions. The articles are often brilliant, and they're always worth a read. And you've got a lot of fans out there. So thank you, and we'll talk to you next time. You take care and be safe.
1: Jeff, it's a great pleasure, my friend. And I look forward to, as you do, to our next conversation to begin to wake the world up.
0: All right. Get some sleep. Thank you. Take care, Mike.
1: Take care. Thanks, Jeff. Thanks for the opportunity. God love you.
0: All right. Mr. Michael Walsh. All right. Look for him on the left side of the homepage, and he's got quite an inventory of articles and essays up there already. Okay. We'll be wishing you a good weekend again. We just did that a few days ago, it seemed. But think about preparing, because things are going to get to be very difficult here. And make plans for the holidays, because they may be the last for a while. I don't know, but it's just not looking good here. And if that sounds negative, It's a negative statement, because that's what we're facing. We've got to turn it around somehow, but self-preservation is soon to be one of the most important concepts that people can hold. They're going to have to fight to preserve themselves. All right, back with you on Monday. Have a good one, and prepare and take care. That's trendsjournal.com.
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1: 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The radiation is migrating inland and is moving across the entire country. 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
2: 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In these controversial times, we believe the First Amendment and freedom of the press are absolutely essential to the survival of our nation. Thank you. And now, enjoy the program.

0: All right. As promised, it's Friday. Welcome back. Melody Cederstrom is with us this first hour tonight on a Friday, not a Thursday. We gave her Thursday off, and she's back tonight. A pretty girl is like a melody. But in this case, a pretty girl is a melody. How's that?
1: Well, I don't know. That's pretty good for a Friday night.
0: Yeah.
1: Hello.
0: Hi there. Welcome back, and I hope you had a nice day yesterday, et cetera.
1: Yes.
0: Et cetera.
1: Yes. Thank you.
0: Now.
1: Yes.
0: I've been doing a little thinking. When people consider, we're talking about gold, discount gold and silver, don't forget, and the banner's right on the homepage. But when people think about acquiring gold, what is the most misunderstood belief that many of them have? What is it about buying gold that they don't get? Now, I asked AI this very question, and I'm just kind of curious to see if you're on the same page with AI or vice versa. So the most misunderstood aspect of buying gold is what? Now, this is rank and file people.
1: You're going to compete me against the AI?
0: No. This is what you hear all the time. And let me finish it. I'll just go.
1: Let me answer that, and let's see where I'm at.
0: All right.
1: I believe that people truly do not have an understanding of money and how important it is that we have a currency or money that is backed by something. And what happens when you don't? And I don't think they understand the how your purchasing power relates to, because they could still use their dollar. They could still go to the store and spend the dollar. And so lots of times when people come into the market to buy gold, is they don't, the paper markets are falling and they don't seem, they feel like there's no other option. Something that is, then they begin to understand what money is, and then they're out to save what they are losing. But I think that's, they just don't have a grasp. They understand it's a hedge against inflation. They understand it's real. They understand it was money at one point in time. So
0: right.
1: I think that's the biggest challenge.
0: You're close. You're very close, and I'm not saying you're in second position. I think you've got it, because that's the bigger issue. What AI says is, and you've heard this all your professional life, the most misunderstood aspect of acquiring gold is the belief by most people that buying physical gold is a passive, high-yield investment that guarantees quick wealth. Many buyers assume gold behaves like a stock or a high-yield savings account, when in reality, physical gold functions primarily as a wealth preservation tool and a hedge against inflation. So I'd say you're right there with it.
1: I think what AI is saying, it equates to the analysts and the salespeople in the market, because that's what they do push.
0: They
1: do
0: hustle.
1: Push immediate gains. They hustle.
0: Oh, yeah.
1: So
0: yeah.
1: That is, it's hustled like a stock, but by
0: correct.
1: No means is it anywhere near a stock, or you shouldn't buy it as that immediate gain to wealth. And that's what I tell my customers all the time. If gold remains the same price as it is today, you will still be the wealthiest person in your neighborhood when the paper markets collapse. And it is a matter of time, or whenever.
0: Yep.
1: Even if gold goes down, you still have that gold in your hand, you will be the wealthiest person in your neighborhood.
0: That's a nice way to phrase it.
1: Because you were able to save your purchasing power where everyone else has lost.
0: Oh, I think you're perfect. That's a splendid
1: statement. I don't expect it to go down. We will have down days. Days that we think gold should be rising through the roof, you might see it in a down day. Because you still have the impact of a trading market, the manipulation of that market.
0: Full of humans, full of crooks, full of big-shot bankers and corporate CEOs and throwing their money around. Look, I think you're totally correct. And the average gold merchant If I were to call an average gold merchant, he or she would probably start talking about, well, a year ago gold was this, and last month or last night it was this. What do you think? We think it's the most solid chance for you to improve your financial position in terms of anything you can buy, like a stock. They treat it, I'm sure they do. I haven't called, but it makes perfect sense. They're hustling.
1: But in the next breath, their point to that point is sort of can be accurate, because in times of downturns, yes, I do believe you're going to see huge gains in gold. You are going to gains in silver.
0: We saw it,
1: and we'll experience it again. We have gold trading at $4,000. Silver is at $60. And it's been troubling this past couple of weeks, but so has everything else. So again, fluctuation.
0: Yeah.
1: And what I believe, too, and I have an article here. You know, I could never find my articles when I want them. It was about the margin calls that are currently out there. Mm-hmm. Let me see if I can find that article, and so they have the numbers and so forth. It's about how many people are trading on margin, and that's what happens. You know, they trade, when you trade on margin, basically what you're doing is you're borrowing money from the broker to buy stocks. So, you know, so it gives that person a little bit more buy-in power, but you got to pay it back. And when the markets drop, you got that margin call. And so what do? They sell their stocks. And anyone who is on who has margin calls and they're holding gold paper, that's probably what they'll sell first. I don't know. I guess it just depends on what their margin call is and what their other investments, how the other investments are performing and so forth. But, I mean, we're at a very – and, you know, when I was reading this article, they were talking about this one particular person. Yeah, he's a young kid living at home and his mother, and, you know, he's been trading. He's like – in the tune of like $150,000 of margin debt. And, you know, so he invested in Tesla, and, you know, now he's doing great. You know, he's almost at, $800,000. But they feel nothing can go wrong. They get on the, it's a high, it's a gambling, and they think, hey, we got it licked. Nothing
0: they feel
1: can go wrong.
0: I understand.
1: They feel bulletproof.
0: Yeah. Well,
1: and this is where we're at. This is it's all a cycle, and this is when we get to the point of those cycles where the markets don't have long to go. There is going to be some sort of, I don't know what you want to call it. You know, like, call it whatever you want, resets, you know, the people can call it whatever, but it is a collapse
0: reset.
1: Of the markets.
0: Yeah.
1: It is a collapse of the markets. And we have a debt problem. These debt problems are, you know, becoming more and more concerning. And
0: only $42 trillion? No problem. And
1: no
0: The real debt number is, some people project it well over $100 trillion. There are other ways to figure these things. So I don't know what to believe, who to believe. So I believe nobody except you. I stay back. I just do. And you mentioned paper gold. Nobody with any brains, in my view, should ever own paper gold. They should have the real deal, right? Or am I old-fashioned?
1: No, I mean, I agree. Those who are holding paper gold, the ETFs and even the mining shares, they're the financial planners that have placed them in these vehicles. And so, and they're going to find out that they don't hold real gold. And they'll find out that their investment, their analysts, really didn't do them any good, because it's probably such a small amount, probably 5% of their portfolio is probably in gold. I can't imagine that they would have anything else higher than that.
0: Right, right. Well, many years ago, Andy Goss was still around and alive, and he's a wonderful man. And he would always, we'd talk about this paper gold. He called it gold in deep storage. In other words, it hasn't been mined yet. So, I mean, it, It made no sense then, and it makes even less sense now. What counsel would you offer anyone buying gold? Now, if they don't buy it from you, they're making the biggest mistake because they're going to pay more. That's just for openers. But seriously, what about taking delivery as opposed to being talked into a paper position?
1: I mean, you really should take physical delivery. You don't own it. The old saying is you don't own it unless you have it in your hands. You should take physical delivery. And lots of people think, well, how am I going to put my, how am I going to store it? How am I going to keep it? It's not that difficult. Depending on how much you purchase, if you purchase a large amount, you buy a safe. And you don't go to Home Depot and buy one of their safes. You get a good, secure safe. It is, well, it can cost anywhere from $3,000 to $5,000. But if you're putting $100,000+, you know, in gold, sure, you need a decent safe. People argue with me all the time. I say, depending on the individual, you can utilize a safety deposit box. But in my second breath, I will also say, know your risk, know your bank. If the stock market is crashing 3 days, 3,000, 4,000, 5,000 points, you go down there and take your product out. Mm-hmm. You don't want to store it in a safety deposit box that's, you know, 80 towns away from you. So people just don't make sense anymore. They don't prepare.
0: Logic died right after common courtesy died. It's not there anymore. It's not difficult,
1: and I'd be more than happy, you know, to help you figure out. And the one thing I tell folks, the one thing you don't ever want to do is allow another metals dealer store your gold. I don't care how secure they might say.
0: We'll take care of it for you. Don't worry.
1: We
0: have a $100,000 safe here that's RPG proof. Nobody's getting into our safe. We'll keep it for you. Oh, no, no,
1: except
0: no,
1: them.
0: No.
1: Except
0: don't
1: them.
0: Do it. Don't do it.
1: Don't do it. And don't store your metals out of the country. That was a big deal there for a while. Don't do it.
0: We'll keep it for you in the Bahamas here. It'll be totally safe. We have a list of references we can give you. Some of them are big names, and they have their gold here. No problem. Don't worry about it. No. You take possession of your gold. There are books out there, are there not, on methods to hide physical gold in homes and so forth, aren't there? There's certainly articles about it.
1: I don't know where you would find those articles, but it's just a little bit of common sense. And again, the one thing that makes your product not secure is telling people you have it. Most of my clients who've had a theft, and there's been a handful, there hasn't been that many, it was a family member, son, daughter, grandson, wife, husband, or the contractor. And in almost every case, everyone sort of knew who did it. They just couldn't prove it. And it was always those people. It wasn't the burglar who knocked on, who came in when you were gone and, you know, stayed in there and, you know, found your gold. Unless you're out in the bar talking about it or out at church talking about it, or you don't talk about it. You purchase it and you put it away, and that is your best security that you can have.
0: People do talk too much. There's no doubt about that. Here, AI says, yes, I've read a few of these. Numerous financial investment and prepper websites publish articles and guides on how to hide gold at home. Common hiding locations discussed in those articles. Number one, as Melody said, a safe. Safes and structural spaces. In-floor safes. Wall safes. Heavy bolted down lockboxes, drop ceilings, hollow drywall cavities. That's one group. Here's another one. Concealed furniture and appliances. Hiding spots include furniture legs. These are coins, most likely, or rounds.
1: Mm-hmm.
0: Sofa and chair padding, false bottom drawers, well, that's a slick one, I like that, or behind kitchen kickboards and appliances. Think about that. That's another good one. Everyday camouflage, hide it in plain sight, placing items inside old electronics, computer CPU towers, hollowed out books. You have a library, you got 1,000 volumes, just pick a book, hollow it out. Or decoy containers like old paint cans. Slick. One more section they're mentioning here. Outdoors, burial caches, stashing items in waterproof, airtight PVC. White plastic tubes. What are they? They're usually water pipes. PVC pipes, tubes. Buried in the yard or landscaping, such as beneath artificial fake rocks or heavy plant pots. And I'm also remembering that if you put, let's say, 30 St. Gaudens in a PVC pipe and cap both ends and so forth, you put it in the ground, but you make sure it's pointing straight up. You don't lay it horizontally in the ground, so there's less of a target for a metal detector. And there may be some other way to further obscure it from a metal detector, but this is a big deal. Yeah, go ahead.
1: You get those pavers, the cement pavers, and you put on top of that.
0: Yeah.
1: And then you fill in your dirt, and then you might go get some old nails or something and just sprinkle them across. So if anybody does go down a couple feet, they'll see something there and think that that is what they were, you know, what they found.
0: Yeah.
1: So
0: if you go down
1: far enough, your detectors aren't going to find it.
0: I think it's not many feet either. It's not too bad. 3 feet, 4 feet, something. Depends on the detector.
1: I think it used to be 3 feet, you know, but and it's up to the individual. If you want to go 6 feet, go 6 feet. But then but the key thing is when you bury things, it isn't just about making sure that nobody can find it with water. You have to keep your product dry.
0: It's PVC with caps on both ends. That'll work.
1: Yeah, but you got to make sure that it doesn't leak. You got to make sure, you know, inside doesn't get any type of moisture inside you know, because you're going down and it's going to be very wet and damp and so forth. So you do have to make sure that you protect it in that manner. And, you know, we all get those packets and various boxes when we buy things. Can't recall what they're called. And just throw some of those in there.
0: They take the moisture out of the air. A little or you could put it in Uncle Fred's coffin before he's buried.
1: maybe a little troubling getting it back out, though.
0: Well, Fred won't mind. It's okay.
1: But no, you just have to be, you know, think about it, and again, you don't tell people where you have it and so forth. You know, tell your spouse. That's about it.
0: Maybe don't tell your spouse.
1: Well, I told
0: male
1: you this
0: or
1: story
0: female.
1: Once.
0: Yeah.
1: I told you when we first went in the business many, many, many years ago, there was a couple, and he went fishing for a couple days, and the wife was home alone, and she decided to do some. I think their power went out, if I remember the story, their power went out. And so she went into the garage, and he had a freezer, and they had fish in there. So she got rid of all the fish and everything. And then when he came back, he says, "What'd you do?" She says, "Well, I cleaned out the freezer and everything, because the power was off and things thawed. And so I just threw it away." He said that's where he hid his gold inside the, he had fish in there, and he had it in with the fish. And so she threw away the gold that they had. So you do have to tell somebody. And that is a true story. You have to tell somebody. One person, anyway.
0: Wow. Well, it's recycling it back into the earth, I guess, is where it ended up, somehow, somewhere. And if it's exposed to moisture, what does gold do? What happens to gold in moisture? It begins to corrode.
1: It's more silver. It's more silver. You know, silver will, you know, but you can get, you know, keeping good condition of your coins is very important. And you'd be surprised at the condition, because I know the condition, and we sell our coins. They're beautiful coins we send out, no scratches, no dings. Older coins might get a little bit of, and the gold might get a little bit of a, you know, the gold might change a little bit of the coloring and so forth, but we don't sell those types of coins. And the silver, of course, we know how it'll oxidize and, you know, so forth. So you want to keep it dry to keep that from happening. You don't want to scratch your coins. You want to protect your coins. And you want it, when you sell it, you want it to look like just like you received it. Now, I know there's a lot of dealers out there who'll give you really good discounts and so forth, and they'll send you the crappy coins. My buyers, I could buy crappy coins all day long, but I don't. And that is part of our reputation. You know, and our buyers learned that a long time ago. We'll send coins back if they don't pass my book. I'm not going to send it to my customers. Right. So my buyers learned that a long time ago. And if I get complaints, we'll replace them.
0: Excellent. That's why you're doing as well as you're doing and have been at it so long. When people call, what are you hearing from them? What is your staff telling you they're hearing? What are people talking about when they call? How fearful are they right now?
1: Oh, they're not fearful at all.
0: I don't want to say paranoid because that doesn't fit. But so they're not worried. They're just moving assets around.
1: We still have more. We actually have more sellers. We still have more sellers than buyers. We're still melting down coins. There is still, because we have, like my buyers, they send the coins off to the refiners and get them melted down. It takes about a month for that to all be processed, so you can only hold so much inventory.
0: Are these nice numismatic coins that are melting down?
1: Yes. He told me this week, he says, I can't believe, I never thought, this family's been in the business for umpteen years. You know, I've been in the business for 31. They've probably been in the business as a family 60-plus years. He says, I never thought I'd see melting down mint state 64 saints.
0: Come on. Oh, no. Well, oh, no.
1: So my idea.
0: Sickening.
1: I know. This is, it's astonishing. Nobody talks about it but me. And the thing about it, but what's going to happen is when the markets turn and you get the market crash, people come in and start buying, these prices will jump like crazy because it's all based on supply and demand, and there won't be a supply because so many of them are being melted down. And that'll just jump
0: shocked.
1: The price to no end.
0: I'm shocked too. Take saints. That's a finite number of coins we're talking about. And every one that's melted down makes them more scarce, driving up the value, theoretically.
1: Exactly.
0: How many are there? Do we know? I mean, is there a reasonable count? I know they're different years. How many saints are there?
1: I haven't looked at their numbers for a while, I can find out. But
0: if I worked in a refiner, I would kick those aside and replace them with something else. Another kind of gold coin. That's crazy. I don't get it.
1: But you just can't use it as another gold coin because, you know, the buyers, the wholesalers, they have so much inventory. Their inventory is, you know, billions, probably hundreds of millions of dollars of inventory. They have to move it one way or another. And if there aren't enough buyers, they have to unload it and they need the money in order to continue to buy. So it's just like any other market. And it's fascinating. My thinking is, when the market turns and we have more buyers than sellers, these prices will go crazy. I mean, they'll literally go crazy because there are not that many, because they melted so many of them down.
0: Right. Well,
1: and it's just the junk silver. We see the same thing in junk silver. There's so much of that that's been melted down. You know, when prices...

0: There was an article, it was on CNBC, and this came out on Monday. It's about China shutting down hundreds of banks. China has shut about a quarter of its banks as Beijing accelerates. Yes. Fitch Ratings says smaller rural banks kind of remain China's financial system weak spot, and their deteriorating asset is so they're having major problems over there. That's a lot of banks, a quarter of its banks.
1: But that's
0: not what
1: banks.
0: I find interesting. That's not what I find interesting. Treasury Bessent hires Trump's, Trump's former Fed board pick, Judy Shelton, as an advisor. And what's interesting on that, she's going to advise Bessent on currency policy with a particular focus on evaluating financial conditions in China. So this all happens.
1: People keep telling me that China is teetering and about to fall into the financial economic abyss. Is there any truth
0: to that? I've heard
1: that.
0: So is the United States. We keep saying it. It's not any different. They're both in the same boat.
1: I'm surprised that China is supposedly in that bad of shape. They're hiding. I don't know much about China. The CCP, the communists, keep a very tight rein on information that gets out of that country. I hope all of you understand that.
0: But unless what's interesting...
1: Science or military, they let that out. Go ahead.
0: You can't believe anything that China puts out. You just can't.
1: I don't.
0: But what's interesting, though, is that report comes along the same week as Bessent hires this lady to watch over China and to do what she does. But what's interesting, she was rejected as Trump's 2019 nomination as a Fed governor because of her views on Fed independence. She also supports the gold standard, and she often questioned about whether U.S. needed a central bank. But she also had a position back in the 90s where she believed there should be a one-world currency. So her views are interesting, being appointed based on everything that it's going on. You know, again, following the dots, where does this take us? But I think these are two important stories that no one's talked about. And it's not a coincidence that she was being hired by Bessent at this point in time. I don't think Bessent needs anyone on monetary, on how to break a currency. He's done it before. But, I think we're at a very interesting point. And I think it's very dangerous. It's always been dangerous, but there's something brewing other than...
1: Oh, something
0: big is coming. And I find it fascinating that none of these reports, no one talks about these reports. No one. You know, America's debt problems are flashing. You know, for the 3-year period ending 2025, the portion of families behind on loan payments soared from about 12% in the prior survey to nearly 20%. That's a big jump. It's the highest level since 2010. And that was right when we were coming out of the great, you know, recession. So
1: there are many scenarios on how it's going to convulse and then drop to its knees, or worse, roll over and die in its current configuration. There's also a lot of talk that I think it was the majority of mid-sized banking chains in this country, or most of them, are actually insolvent. They've leveraged themselves into insolvency. I mean, if they had to make good for all the money they have on loans and so forth, they couldn't do it, obviously.
0: No. Mm-mm.
1: Fractional reserve, and they've just let... And I also heard that they've changed the fractional reserve amount. It used to be $9 for every $1 that a bank took in. They could

0: create out of thin air and loan it out at interest. Now I think it's more than that. I think they've upped it. I don't know for sure, but someone told me that I remember that was the situation. More,
1: I think
0: more
1: I heard
0: can,
1: 12. I think I've
0: yes.
1: heard 12 in the past.
0: Yes, that's what I heard. Now you got it. I think that's what I heard, 12. So,
1: but 9 or 12, it
0: kind of doesn't matter.
1: It's just a matter until the system was doomed.
0: It's
1: and our system is doomed.
0: Correct.
1: I can't believe what's going on in this country. I just can't believe it with today's news that they're actually going to publicize an execution.
0: They're going
1: to. Shocking.
0: They're going to live stream it. He killed 13 unarmed American soldiers, men and women. And what I'm surprised about is I kind of expected that. I figured Trump would have made it a pay-per-view and offered to give the proceeds to the families of the victims, but keeping his 10 or 15%, of course. So that would have been a real freak show comedy. It's bad enough. But here we go. There's a reason for it, and it may be that they're going to try to incite, maybe with false flag help, the American Islamic community, I'll call it that, and you know what they'll do. They'll say the guy was framed, he didn't do it, whatever. It's discrimination against Muslims, and we're not going to stand here and tolerate this. I think they're going to try and stir up the entire Arab community. Watch and see. It's a possibility. Never mind killed 13 people because we deserved it. Because we're non-believers. And the Quran says they all die, all non-believers. Go ahead.
1: I have no problem with them killing them. But I do have a problem with streaming it. You know, I do have a problem that this happened so many
0: kids
1: years ago.
0: Watching?
1: They should have killed them 10 years ago or longer ago, when, you know, it happened in, 2009 or 10 or something like that?
0: Yeah,
1: it should have happened a long time ago. And that's one of the problems.
0: Be dealt immediately.
1: Immediately. So I don't have a problem with that. I have a problem with live streaming it, very much so. And it makes me wonder where we're at. And when you look at other countries of the world who still actually have public executions, I mean, you're just talking about, like, North Korea, you're talking Somalia, you're talking, you know. It just boggles the mind.
0: This is
1: done for a reason.
0: Mm-hmm. Something else going on here. And
1: I
0: think they're going to try to incite the Muslim community in America, which won't be hard to do, especially with false flag agents and operatives in there. We will see. And maybe they're trying to start
1: civil war. I heard it'll incite the... it'll cause the extremists, the other, I don't know what you want to call them, whatever you want to call them. Not so much just the you know, you shouldn't have done that to him and so forth. He'll become a martyr and you'll have.
0: Oh, you already a done deal. Wait, the stories will come out fairly soon now. It's scheduled for December, I believe. So
1: there's
0: time.
1: December 9th.
0: Something like that. Anyway, it's just like. In my view, rape, if you catch a rapist and there are witnesses and he done it, he should be immediately castrated and deported. Immediately. Mm-hmm. That should be it. No, no trial. None of that stuff. If there are witnesses, out of here. Done. Finished. But that's never going to happen.
1: I mean, look at the crime in these Asian countries. They're you know, a lady traveled with her position. She's retired, but she could go to, I don't know what was one of the, Singapore. And she says, you could sit and leave your wallet on the table and forget about it, and you could either come back an hour later, it'd still be there, or the manager of the company would have it in his back room. The crime, that's what you hear, in the big cities. I don't know where it's else. You know, where out, you know, the rest of the places. But yes, something is brewing.
0: We know we're being set up again. And this mm-hmm. is clearly going to be contested first in the courts, and then they're going to incite the Muslim community, which won't need much exciting.
1: Mm-mm.
0: This guy will be a martyr for sure. And remember, the Quran says you and I and all non-believers should be put to death immediately. That's what it says. So all he was doing was killing non-believers. That's one way they could try and justify it. Anyway, we're being set up, friends. That's my take. And Melody, it's right there.
1: I agree. Yes. Yeah. But it's just shocking that they would mm-hmm. take it to that extreme.
0: Mm-hmm. Mm-hmm.
1: So mm-hmm. my thinking is, in order for them to take it to that extreme, our financial system is ready to collapse.
0: Yes, yes, yes. Mm-hmm. Look, there are, what is it, 100,000, you never hear about this, 100,000 Somalis, they're the black, and many of them are Muslims, in, British Columbia, right across the border, in Vancouver, B.C., there are tons of them. And then you got Michigan. Wow, this guy's running for the Senate. He's got issues. But then you have Hamtramck. You have Dearborn. You've got, how many are in Minneapolis, St. Paul? These people stick to themselves. They want nothing to do with assimilation. They don't respect this country or its people or its institutions, certainly not its constitution. And they want trouble. And they could easily be, I'm not saying that they wouldn't do it on their own, but if somebody goes in there and agitates them, a government asset or 10 or 20, I wouldn't be surprised at all. That's very simple to do. The intel agencies are past masters at such. But what we could be seeing by the middle of December, a very unmerry Christmas shaping up.
1: I do agree with you.
0: These are possibilities, but they must be faced and confronted honestly and pragmatically. We have been used, we have been worked, set up, and betrayed so many times by this alleged government. And it's never been more fraudulent. No, when Hogs Breath said that yesterday, or I guess it was yesterday, that we're going to live stream it. I went, aha, what's the real operation here? Let's start thinking. I started thinking, and you did too. Something's up.
1: I still can't get over it. I just can't believe it.
0: No, it's not a civilized thing.
1: No, it's just shocking that they're taking it down that path.
0: Remember, everything is basically being run according to the dogma and doctrine of pro wrestling. All right, it's manipulation. This they call these things works, and people just don't understand. Trump is in the WWE Hall of Fame. He knows all about how to manipulate the media and hoodwink the people. He's a master at it.
1: He's a master.
0: And just ask him. He'll tell you. Yeah, I'm a master. Now, he's a master servant of Benjamin Netanyahu is what he is. I'm speaking for myself, not for Melody. But seriously, we're really in trouble in this country. It's so sad. And I have no light to shine into the darkness to say this is the direction we should go. We have to, if we don't stand for the Constitution and force the people in Washington to honor the Constitution and force the communist courts in this country to honor the Constitution or have the judges removed, I guess we don't deserve to have a country anymore. It's the most magnificent document ever created by a people. Anyway.
1: And, you know, for those who think that the election in November is going to make a difference, it won't.
0: No.
1: It's not going to.
0: Let's say it this way, maybe, if you agree. The election in November will only make as much of a difference as the game players and controllers want it to make. That's how thorough their control is. That's impossible. So, yeah, and what we're seeing here, though, is an ever-hardening and ever more solidifying right-left complete schism, total fragmentation of this country into two major pieces. And the liberal left socialists are becoming more communist all the time, all the time. Communists have been here since the 30s, 20s and 30s, and they've been waiting, and they're getting ready to make their big move. And it's not going to be easy, friends. So if you do have any assets that you're not sure what to do with, or if you want to trade in a 401, what is that, a 401k? Can we do that now? What can we do with a 401?
1: Well, it depends. I mean, if they're retired and, you know, they might still have it if they can withdraw it. But they always have to check with them to see what funds are available to them. If they have IRAs, they have access to those funds. You know, so just, you know, just get it protected. That's all I can say. I can't tell you what to do with it. Just get it protected. There was another article that came out today. It came out early this morning from the economist Paul Krugman. He wrote about France is on a fiscally unsustainable path and may have become too big to save for the European Central Bank. So again, these are, it's just not here.
0: Well,
1: that
0: Krugman's
1: this whole
0: not
1: world
0: to be
1: is
0: ignored.
1: Going,
0: that, yeah, it's
1: no.
0: Going.
1: This whole world is collapsing.
0: By design, friends, by design. All of this whole Middle East oil thing, the whole Hormuz thing, was all set up in advance. This is all planned out. And now they've got AI to help with the details, how to control the media better and all that.
1: And how to control the people.
0: The sheep have no chance. They're just not, they're cannon fodder. There's nothing going to be done to save them. They're expendable. I mean, otherwise, why did they give 5 billion injections of mRNA, COVID mRNA, to human beings who will never, ever stop producing the spike protein for as long as they may live? And that's a killer in and of itself. So these people do not have our interests at all in mind. They have their own interests. They're beyond greedy. They're evil, satanic, greedy, and then some. Totally evil. I'm beginning to think certain groups of people on this planet are really not human. I don't know what they are, but they're possessed by an evil that, look, let's just, all right, who goes into Gaza and looks for little children to shoot in the head? Who does that? And then cheers and slaps each other, high fives and all the rest of it. Who does that? That's not human behavior. And yet it's happening every day. Israel's fighting a 5-front war now. Gaza, West Bank, Syria, Lebanon. They've gone in and taken southern Lebanon and the world has yawned. They haven't done anything. And Iran. They're still trying to force us to go in and finish Iran. Meanwhile, Washington and the Pentagram have revised or are still in the process of revising their rules. We'll call it rules on how to use and when to use nukes. In other words, tactical nuclear weapons will probably be used very soon. And when that happens, that door will never be shut again. It can't be. It can't be. So you'll see one use of nukes, somebody else will use a nuke, and there you go. Just be interesting to see who the first one is. Probably the U.S. I wouldn't be surprised. Or Zelensky, whatever. This is all insane. The whole thing, everywhere you look. War, war, kill, kill, kill, death. This is not a worthy species to control a planet. It has not advanced in thousands of years. It's, in fact, I think, in a retrograde now. It's going backwards. It's retrogressing. This humans. We've been surpassed with AI already, and AI is doubling every 90 days, as I keep saying. AI is now the number one most intelligent life form on the planet. And don't fall for anybody trying to tell you that it's just a bunch of algorithms. AI lies. AI cheats. AI has no problem inventing a language that we can't understand and doing things behind our backs. It has no problem hacking into anything. And we're not even to quantum AI yet at all. We're a traditional compute AI. So we are really in store for something horrific to happen. I don't know what it's going to be. All right, my dear, tell us what we need to know about how to contact and so forth. And remember, Melody Cederstrom is not a financial planner. She can just give you her concepts of things, but she has a tremendous reservoir of wisdom, as you know. Go ahead.
1: And the thing about me than anyone else is I will tell you the truth. We've always told the truth, but in today's world, I can tell the truth. You know, I guess that's the only way I can say it. I'll just tell you the truth.
0: Remember that old saying, even your best friend won't tell you when you have bad breath? Well, Melody told me. So that was the acid test.
1: Is that what it was? So give us a call. We'll tell you one way or another. 1-800-375-4188. 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
0: 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All right, young lady, thank you. Have a good evening.
1: Thank you. It's great to be here on a Friday night. Thank you.
0: All right. You betcha. Okay. Night, Melody. There she goes. Okay. Back with more in just a couple minutes. Don't go away.

0: All right, now let me just hold on. Give me the floor. The Trends Journal, and I've said this before, I'm going to say it again. The Trends Journal is what Time magazine might have been long ago had they really uncorked it and let it happen. They didn't. It was a controlled message platform from the beginning. But it was at least a pretense of intellectual news and information. The Trends Journal leaves that so far behind, and I'm not exaggerating. Gerald has created something here that is absolutely in a class by itself. There's nothing else that compares with it. If you still believe in reading, get the Trends Journal. Keep it around. It doesn't age. You can pick it up in 3-4 months and learn. You can pick it up in a year and learn. It doesn't wear out. It's a true phenomenon. 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That's trendsjournal.com.
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0: Okay. For all of you out there who have the flu right now, and there probably are a number of you, and I think it's popping up all over the country. I'm not sure about the world right now. It's a nasty one. I'm not even sure if it's influenza. They're identifying it as such in hospitals, but whatever, it's not something you want. So, common sense, wash your hands. Not 10 seconds, wash your hands well. Do a good job. And when you go to the store, put on those cheap disposable rubber gloves. Don't be embarrassed. Don't be afraid. Wear a mask. Get one. They're on Amazon. I just bought some more last night. I have other types of breathing devices I can wear, respirator. But I don't have any intention of getting anywhere near people who are sick with this flu. I don't want to get sick with anything because I don't trust anything. They don't tell us the truth about all of it, any of it, none of it. Here's another story. You've probably heard about the pneumonic plague issue in Irkutsk, Russia. Supposedly, a bioweapons lab was playing around with pneumonic plague. Why, I don't know. And a young lab worker, late 20s, girl, they put her picture up. You know, nice-looking girl, had her whole life ahead of her. She supposedly became infected from a broken test tube. Now, I don't know how that works. It could be like a needle stick. She stabbed herself with a broken test tube. That's all it takes. And the first part of the story was all of her contacts, I believe there were 200 of them that they figured she had come into contact with, she died one day later. It's got a 100% death rate unless very aggressive actions are taken extremely early. It's not a joke. This is bad. 200 people have been put in full quarantine and observation. The entire hospital where she was taken is under lockdown quarantine. From what I've read, now I'm not in Russia and I can't verify it, but these are reasonably good sources. And then it went from one hospital to three hospitals that were completely quarantined and closed. Now, there was a map in the story about that that showed where the three hospitals were. Now, today I read another story that has expanded to five hospitals in Irkutsk that have been quarantined and basically shut down. Nobody goes in, nobody goes out. Nobody's released, nobody's admitted. So I'm not here to blow the horn of panic. I don't ever do that. But another example of a problem. Meanwhile, just for fun, in Africa, the Ebola outbreak in the Democratic Republic of the Congo is the biggest in recorded history. It's the biggest on any chart that records anything like Ebola. So that's bad. There are other things. Dengue fever. It's all over the place. Here in the U.S., TB, Eastern Equine Encephalitis. There are a lot of things that now are becoming common that we would never have to dealt with before. We never had to deal with any of them because there weren't 40, 50 million invaders in this country. They're bringing it in. And if the powers that be want to spread it, they'll spread it. They don't give a damn. And also, COVID is popping up all over the country and around the world, too. It's a new lab variant. Now, most of the lab variants, not just identified by a lab as a variant, but I think originally were created in a lab as a variant and released. And I'm not the only one who believes that. So if you haven't had COVID, the lab virus, don't get it. If you have had it, you know, in many cases, you do not want it a second time. You're going to get spiked again. So look, these times call demand for common sense and no fear of being ridiculed by any jerk who might laugh at you for wearing gloves or wearing a mask. Forget it. You don't live for those people. You live for you and your loved ones, and you need to take care of those. Okay, enough. I've just got too many things piled up on the desk here. Donald Jeffries is with us every Monday. We're always very grateful to have his time and his wit and wisdom. Hello, DJ. Did anybody ever call you DJ? I don't know where that came from.
1: Oh, yeah, sure. There's a lot of people that, when I was festival, I was a blue-collar worker most of the, I spent about 15 years working, pulling 1,000-pound car train, doing really hard physical labor, and I don't know why. I was trying to write music and stuff, but I ended up working with, pretty much all non-whites. So I said, when people tell me, if I'm talking about race or something, I had lots of first-hand experiences. So, a lot of them called me DJ, which is cool. I didn't mind it,
0: Right. Better than BJ, right? Okay. Now, that's an X-Files joke, by the way. For those of you really sharp, you may remember that line that Mulder uttered about that woman cop named BJ. All right. We have an issue in Russia that could get serious. The Russians don't play games. And I don't know if I finished the punchline or not. I may not have. The Russians are now saying, according to Hal Turner, that the U.S. is involved with the outbreak of plague in Irkutsk. Was it in the lab? Was it somebody who worked in the lab that was possibly infected on the outside and went to work? That's a possibility. Intelligence agencies have no barriers. They can do almost anything they want to anyone. And so I wouldn't put it past this sick country, this rotten government, which isn't our government, to do something like that, to try to harm Russia, which has somehow survived all of these financial terrible burdens that we have put on them. They're doing well. So anyway, this thing is all heading in a very bad direction. As Jeffrey Sachs said, this isn't going to have a good ending. And he's right.
1: Yeah, well, I'm always skeptical about anything that is supposedly
0: they
1: happening anywhere
0: be.
1: Else in the world.
0: Now more than ever. That's right.
1: They lie about what's happening here. Who knows? And I wouldn't put it past our people or anybody, really. I mean, the people that rule the world are, psychopaths and eugenicists. If they could release a plague or something, I don't think they'd have any qualms about doing it. I just think that, again, they would have to make it so they were somehow immune from it, or everybody they love, because I don't think they want to take a chance on catching it themselves. But
0: that's always been the backup line. Well, they wouldn't do that because they'd get it too.
1: Yeah.
0: I'm not sure. I'm not sure anymore if they really even care if some of them get it or not. I know some of the global elite probably did take the vax or certainly have caught the virus, unless they have a pill that can prevent you from getting the COVID virus. We don't know. I just think I should sum it up by saying anything is possible. And I mean that.
1: Yeah, no, anything is possible. These people are amoral. They don't have any morals, any principles. So, there's nothing that would be beneath them. But I just think they get so much mileage out of this constant fear porn. And certainly COVID showed that nothing works like a plague or something like that, because that got people to do things I don't think they would have done otherwise. Get everything to shut down. You got all these powerful... The NCAA,
0: right.
1: And churches and shopping
0: right.
1: malls, Hollywood. I don't think you would have gotten them to cooperate with anything else, but they, made it a national health, pandemic, and you've got people like Bill Gates talking about it nonstop, and he's still talking about it. So there's going to be more of something, because Gates is talking about it, and he speaks basically, he's basically the voice of the eugenicists right now. And, he's like their leading spokesman. And so when he says, we have to be prepared for the next thing, as I said at the time,
0: You're correct. All the way.
1: Let me go back.
0: Go ahead.
1: The first tabletop exercises were in 2001, the Dark Winter exercise, when they first started. Basically, think of it as like drills. that you saw in 9/11 or any of these school shootings. There's always a drill nearby every time. And well, I don't know what
0: it means. No coincidence. No coincidence.
1: Yeah, no coincidence. I don't know if live or what. I don't know how it works, but it can't be a coincidence that there's always some kind of drill nearby. Well, this is a drill. It was the first of a series of drills. You know, my book, Masking the Truth, the most censored shadow banned book in the world, I go over all of them. And it's no accident when, you know, they named it Dark Winter, the first one. Bill Gates was there, World Health Organization officials, CDC officials, the usual suspects. And the script was the same for all these tabletop exercises. It was always a deadly virus, a pandemic that was came out of China. Every time it came out of China, somehow that's where they knew it would happen. And I don't think that's an accident. And it's also not an accident. I don't think that Joe Biden, one of the few, I guess, intelligible things maybe understood, they obviously told, hey, look, talk about Dark Winter a lot. Because when he was, you know, first elected, he kept talking about, he kept saying it's going to be a dark winter. It's going to be a dark winter. And at that time, you know, I wasn't even aware of the 2001 Dark Winter exercises. But when I found out about that, I said, okay, that explains that. It's an odd phrase to use over and over again. So they do these kinds of things, and I don't, you know, to what extent they do, it's like anything else. To what extent they, some of these mass casualty events, to what extent people are actually killed, to what extent it's fake, to some kind of a joke, or I don't know.
0: We need to be very careful about assuming anything is as it is being reported. You just can't do it anymore. How is Joe Biden still alive? Question number one, which requires no answer. Number two, have you heard about San Diego State's football team?
1: No. What happened?
0: As you may know, and some of you listening may know, in this country, we have a mumps outbreak in several places. 14 players on the San Diego State football team confirmed cases of mumps. They can't play. They're out. They'll be back, but the San Diego County Public Health Service is doing contact tracing, testing, all kinds of things, offering free MMR vaccine boosters.
1: Well, of course. That's
0: step right up and get your vaccine booster. Wow. And the kids, they're freaking out, and they're rolling up their sleeves, I hear. So there you go.
1: Adult mumps, very rare. Yeah. That's very rare. I mean, adult, you know, my brother had measles.
0: Sounds like a variant to me. Doesn't sound like the traditional mumps.
1: Yeah, I mean, it happens, really. Like, I had chicken pox as an adult when I was in my 30s because I caught it from one of my kids' friends. And it was, you know, it was more serious. You know, it scratched a lot more, and it's still...
0: Well, that's like herpes, systemically. It's kind of a cousin to herpes.
1: Oh, yeah, it's terrible. God, you look at yourself and go, oh, God, you look terrible because all these fissures are everywhere. And I'll have to see little tiny scars, but it can be serious. But, again, I think that's... I don't know if that story is... I mean, to me, I don't trust the story. I think that, you know, because they're pushing the measles thing mostly, but now I guess they're throwing mumps in, too. Or because they're trying Bobby Kennedy is trying to do, and I don't know what he's even trying to do because he can't do much. And he recently praised Jared Kushner again, so he's got Rabbi Shmuley behind him.
0: The shadow president, Jerry Kushner.
1: Uh-huh. Yeah, exactly. But I still think, you know, after a lifetime of Children's Health Defense, he knows what he wants to do, and he knows about all this stuff. So he knows that this nonsense about measles is BS, and as soon as he basically started trying to say that, because, you know, Susan Olsen is my friend, the girl that played Cindy Brady from the Brady Bunch, and, you know, that episode is very famous that they had where the kids had measles. They don't show it anymore because it shows the comedy that was involved in kids having measles. It was that common. It was, maybe a kid, one in a billion died of measles. Very, very rare.
0: It was not,
1: you ate ice cream and everybody, you know, it was, and you can see in that show the way they treated it. And that's why they don't show it anymore, because it doesn't go with the narrative of, you know.
0: So she confirmed that program has been pulled from the rerun arsenal?
1: Well, I don't think she necessarily knows, but I think I've heard elsewhere that, I think, discussed it though, but it's that would, you know, behoove them not to show it because mm-hmm. You know, it's it's, you know, it was that kind of, it's they're trying to push the vaccines to the extent now that they're trying to create this impression that these childhood diseases, which we all knew about when we were little, I got measles when I was a kid. I'd never gotten mumps, and mumps was rare even then. I hardly knew any kids that had mumps. Mostly got measles and chickenpox, but I guess some got mumps. But so color me skeptical that 14 members of a football team have mumps. I think that's terribly convenient, and especially when they're saying come get your mRNA, you know, come get your vaccine right afterwards. I don't trust anything these people do. Especially with public health, especially after COVID, I don't know how anybody could trust them because they lie incessantly, and we know they don't give anything for free. They will hound you to the ends of the earth to pay a $50 bill.
0: This is right before their conference starts. I think this is a legit story. I've got too many sources here I'm looking at, but your point is well taken.
1: If it is legit, it could be. If it is legit, then it goes to your other point, that I don't think that would have happened naturally, but San Diego probably got a lot of migrants around there. You know, then maybe something happened there where they caught it for you. Because yes, that's the problem you run into with all this immigration from parts of the world that were diseases we don't have anymore.
0: Well, this is actually 3-4 days ago, and it's... I guess no more since then, the 14. First case, September, what was it? No, that isn't a case. That was a suspected case. Anyway, 14 cases. The flu that's running around now is not pleasant, not that any of them are. So you need to be real careful about being out and about now, quite frankly. That's what you've got to watch out for, your health. The FDA recently approved, I don't know if you knew this, the MFLU, flu, S-I-V-A, Fluciva. That's the brand name, get your Fluciva. The first mRNA influenza vax. It was approved August 5th, 2026, for adults age 50 to 64. Let's get them seniors, right? Along with accelerated approval for adults 65 and over. Yep, get that accelerated approval going, and let's empty out those old people's homes. Yes, this is all sick. Sick.
1: It really is. And again, it's
0: the... Guess who the manufacturer is, Don? Moderna. Uh-huh. Why are we surprised?
1: Yes, but, you know, these the same ones, the same few companies that... profited so nicely from COVID, but I don't trust anything.
0: Let me add one other thing. The technology of the virus, it's mRNA, okay, like COVID. The mRNA code goes into the body's cells and reorganizes and retrains the cellular DNA to begin to build a harmless virus protein. That's from Moderna.
1: Nice.
0: You reverse that 180 and you'd be much closer to reality. It's not good. So don't get your flu shots, friends. Just stay healthy, stay away, wash your hands, seriously, be careful. And you shouldn't need any problems. And by all means, please get Allison C. and have a bottle or two in the medicine cabinet. If you start to get sick, you want to nail it with Allison C. Don't even think about getting a traditional antibiotic. Don't go there. I'm not prescribing. I got to be careful, I guess. But we know that Allison C. does astonishing things. Indeed, it kills and is the only thing documented to kill so far the spike protein in the human body and in the body cells. So being an mRNA-coded vaccine, the mRNA goes into the cells, in the case of the flu vax, and orders the cells to begin to make a harmless protein. What it does in the human body regarding the COVID formula of that vax, it goes into the human body cells, does the mRNA, and instructs the cells to begin to produce not the traditional programming and proteins that they always produced, but only to begin to produce spike protein. That's it. Nothing else. So all those cells do, once they're transfected, is to begin to produce spike proteins in your body. And you have an endless supply of it. And it doesn't quit. Go ahead, Don.
1: Like you, I have effectively and unplugged as much as I can from the medical industry.
0: Well, maybe we lost him. I think we did. Now, he said something interesting before he dropped off. We'll get him back. He has unplugged as much as he can from the, I think he said, organized medical complex, whatever he was going to say. That's a really good thing to try to do. Stay away from doctors. You don't need to run to a doctor every time you have a sniffle or a little tiny fever. I wouldn't. I just don't think it's warranted. Your body is a remarkable machine, and if you're unvaxxed, you have even more reason to steer clear of organized medicine, unless there's something severely wrong, and then you go immediately. Go ahead, Don.
1: Well, I was criticizing the medical industrial complex because somebody didn't like it, but no, I just, the idea that's why when they were offering even French fries and donuts, whatever, to take their stupid...
0: Oh, God. The bait they were using to get people to take that shot? Unbelievable. Trash. Garbage. Poison food.
1: These are the same people, and I've known some of them. they can't get insulin. And so they're dying, you know, because it's too expensive. They don't have insurance. If they cared about people, they would hand out free insulin, wouldn't they? But they handed out these free vaccines. Nobody charged you for that. They moved heaven and earth, and were giving you French fries and donuts and everything, all kinds of bribery, within reason. Again, even though they wanted you desperately to have this deadly vaccine, they still were wanting you to give you something real cheap, like French fries or a donut. I mean, that's how they are.
0: Something that would not improve your health one iota either.
1: So if they're trying to get you to do something, that's why people told me. I said, look, I know these people don't care about your health. There was a third leading cause of death before COVID, hospitals and doctors. I think they're number one now because they killed untold numbers of people with a protocol, like my brother and so many others. We don't even know how many. I think you add that in there, I think they're the leading cause of death in America. So why would you possibly entrust your lives to them? They're the biggest killers there. I mean, I just go to a serial killer. They don't do anything. I don't think they don't do their entire system is based on trying to get you hooked on these expensive drugs and to get you into
0: Their entire system is to steal your money, basically.
1: Steal your money, get you to take constant tests, things like that. So there's a lot of them that suggest you to unnecessary radiation and things like that. They're horrible, and I hate to say, and they COVID was a test case, because now they know that they trot this out, and if they scare you badly enough, they call it a plague. That's why I'm suspicious they're kind of calling this Russian thing a plague. When they use that term plague, a lot of us remember as little kids hearing about the Black Plague and the Black Death, and we really didn't hear the word plague. That's the first time I heard the word plague. And I remember, looking up, getting books and looking up pictures of the people, being carried around in wheelbarrows and everything and dying in Europe and everything. It's scary to think of that and think, wow, what if that happened again?
0: Well, this is a pneumonic plague. It's a real deal.
1: Yeah.
0: It's a
1: almost
0: bad
1: like
0: one.
1: Bubonic plague. Was it bubonic plague?
0: Yeah.
1: Actually rhymes, but I think that plague is a code word. It
0: could be a country
1: word.
0: Western hit very soon. You just gave the tip.
1: Yeah, exactly.
0: How dare they, Don, make an mRNA flu vax? I drove by a CVS store, big sign out in front. Get your COVID and flu vax here now. Then both of them are mRNA death vaccines, in my humble opinion. We have yet to see the proof of it with the flu, but you watch. This is an mRNA, and it's going to program your cells to begin making a different protein than they would normally do for their existence in your body.
1: Buy COVID vaccine and get your flu vaccine for free. Two-for-one deal. But,
0: is that what they're doing? I don't know this. Is that
1: true? I think I've heard something like that. But they would do it. They're not going to do it for anything else. But, you're not going to say, okay, get your unnecessary surgery here, and we're going to waive the doctor's fees. But they don't do that. But the vaccines, they're pushing those. They're selling those like heroin.
0: Well,
1: and
0: I was in that store a week ago, 10 days ago, and there's a little area to the left of the pharmacy walk-up. So there's a little door and a little office, a little tiny office. I don't know what it's even there for. It's about 10 foot by 10 foot. It goes nowhere, basically. It's in the corner of the building and right next to the pharmacy. And there had to be 8 or 9 people milling around this door. Some were sitting in waiting chairs, 6 or 7 of them over there. Some were standing, talking. And I said to somebody, I said, what's going on? Oh, the new flu vax is here. And we're waiting to get ours. And I didn't say anything. What can you say? She said, the flu vax is here, and there's COVID and the flu now, and we're here.
1: I would have been fired after, they ended up firing me for helping out a handicapped coworker. They wanted to get rid of this, but they would have fired me during COVID so many times, because I would have been breaking all the rules and violating everything. But before I was fired, the last few years I was there, I never had a flu shot or anything like that in my life. I was forced to get it, because that's the only way I could stay employed. And I tried the religious exemption, and it didn't work.
0: What do you want to name this company?
1: Inova Health. Yeah, I've talked about it before. INOVA. Inova Health System. That's the largest healthcare institution on the East Coast.
0: So you worked for a healthcare system, and they literally gave you no out. You had to take their vax, their recommended vax.
1: Basically, I looked into it because, of course, I'm a Catholic or nominal Catholic. And they, of course, the priest said, we can't do that because it's not against our canonical law. So I said, okay, thanks. But there were only two people that where you could, one was Jehovah's Witnesses, and one, what was the other one? I can't remember. But anyhow, I tried both of them. And both of them, you had to be one, which I wasn't. So you would have to show up at their church or whatever for a period of time, and I had to have the flu shot before that. So there's nothing I could do. So I couldn't give up that salary. So if I was still working, then probably would have been a battle, because I'm sure my family would have, not understood that, I wasn't going to get this COVID vaccine, because I know that they mandated it, because all the nurses, everybody had to have it, even though... Because as we tried to explain back then, by that time, I worked at remote data centers. They weren't like the ones in Utah, let me tell you. They were real data centers. And so we were never in any patient contact. Mm-hmm. So I said, why do I, it's ridiculous. We're not any medical facilities. Didn't matter. All employees. All 13,000 or whatever. I said, okay, so there's nothing I could do. But I hated it, and I... In my mind, I didn't get real sick, but I kind of didn't feel good for a day or two after each time I got it.
0: That's quite a violation of your real, talk, sanctity, personal privacy, God-given human rights, et cetera.
1: And when they did it with COVID, obviously it was much more serious. I don't even know if they had it. Don't think they had a religious exemption for COVID, because again, COVID was presented as the new black plague. So I don't think there was a religious exemption, but maybe there was. I doubt it, but I would have because I would have, and I would have been fired anyhow, because I would have not respected anything they were doing, and I would have been talking about what a psyop it was, and it's by that time, if you don't realize how much in the last 10 years or so, how much freedom of speech we've lost, how many liberties. I mean, the last few years I was working, I started realizing, well, I can't be what I've been my entire life. You know, I can't go around and talk to people, and especially women. Just, you know, I'm a very gregarious guy, and I talk a lot, and I'm very extroverted, and but I couldn't do that anymore. I remember there was one woman there that, first of all, I'm a married guy. I've always been loyal, but, I look at women like every other guy, but this woman was nobody that would have turned my head for a second, but they were starting some kind of new system or something, and she was in charge of, if you had questions about how to put it on your home computer or something. So I had some questions, and so I went to her desk and asked her, and she acted friendly and everything, and then, later the next day or something, I was called into my manager's office and said that this woman claimed I was harassing her. I said, harassing her? She actually thinks I was, I tried to hit on her or something. I wanted to go over and tell her, you really have delusions here, honey, if you think I was trying to hit on you. But, the idea, this was her job. And because a man, and I think that's happening all over now, where a man has to...
0: Almost get a contractual agreement before you can talk to the opposite sex.
1: Okay, let's set this out. Okay, this is business-like break. Okay, let's sign this and everything. That I'm not, and it's terrible. And I've been all day or several days recently. For some reason, I'm always fighting with either Jews or blacks or now toxic feminists on X, mm-hmm. because

0: So, of course, I'm trying to just, I don't know why I try to reason with you. And they're probably bots, so it's really stupid that I'm doing this. But I try to, kind of poke back at him and say, what? Do you realize how poisonous this is? You're condemning all men like that. But they are condemning all men. And so I just keep saying, why?
1: When you say they, let's nail that down a little bit more, just for the heck of it.
0: Well, several, I don't know, countless women on X, females on X, and they come up on my algorithm. They have, different names that are, most of the time, they're screen names. So I'm assuming that they're women. I don't know, maybe they're bots or who knows, but they're, but it's really insidious stuff. And the whole thing is just designed, and I kept saying, what you're doing, this plummeting birth rates, plummeting marriage rates, you're going to get to the point where do you just want to outlaw male and female, heterosexual relationships? Because that's the impression I get, that they want to do that. And, they may be bots, but I think they're convincing some real women. And I feel so bad for the men, because I don't know what you do these days, because you really have to hesitate to say anything. Like I said, that was probably 9 years ago when that woman reported me for harassing her, when I had a work-related question, and she was the person I was supposed to go to. And I was still called on the carpet. So today, I probably would be fired, I guess, if she complained. I don't know. But I've told the story before, but I worked for that organization. It was huge. I said 13,000 employees. And back then, you could socialize and walk around everywhere, and you could meet people. And I met every girl I ever knew almost after high school through there, including my wife, who to her sister. But, you couldn't do any of that now, because I get the sense that the women today would just report you if you were trying to be friendly to them. And
1: I don't know what the actual percentage would be.
0: Oh, yeah, you're right.
1: There's still some really wonderful, sweet, nice people out there, male and female. They're good people. We know that. But they're being shunted aside by this mad rush to embrace a digital society and all of that goes with it, most obviously, social media. These people are really... they're making noise. They all want to be what? They want to be influencers. So what do? They go on social media platforms and they start to repeat and spew this crap that you're mentioning, rightly so, over and over again. So to the rank and file who are just watching it, it's influencer after influencer saying the same anti-male thing, right? They do. A lot of these activist females are they didn't want anything to do with procreating the species. Nothing. They don't like men at all. Anyway, it's not a good situation, and it's not going to get any better. Sorry. Just can't.
0: No, I don't think so either. And it's just, when you something has definitely been lost, because, we used to be able to... have social intercourse, and everywhere. And as I've said, how this gets to the foundation of humanity.
1: Right.
0: If a man can't, because typically, now it's a little different, I guess, because women are sometimes are the aggressors, and I guess maybe you have to wait for them to be aggressors now because you're too scared to say anything, but. Traditionally, that was, you had to summon up your courage to talk to a girl and ask her out and all that.
1: It's called being shy. Boys were always shy, except for the alpha males, and they didn't care. They got all the good-looking girls because they weren't shy. But most people aren't. They don't know how to breach that chasm between male and female when they're young. A lot of them, when they're old, they still don't know. And now we've got, I just flicked over, I'm scanning news sometimes in the background. I just pulled over, I'm trying to track this Russian plague lab story, and I pulled a CNN story over from the right column on YouTube and popped it up. And the anchor, I think it's trying to be a woman. I'm not sure what it is. It's got a man's face, but it's got woman's clothing. It has big, thick alpha male eyebrows and a Rock Hudson hairstyle,

0: I don't know what it is. I don't know what these images are actually doing so much damage to people. They yeah. don't know. I don't know who this person is. I don't want to know. But I just wanted to see what the latest on the Siberian plague issue is. And I see this. And I said, what the hell is it? I can't tell you what it is. Anyway.
1: It's very sad. And again, I just think that, you know, because I have no skin in that game. You know, I've got nothing to do with me, but I just feel sorry for young people, especially young men, because you're right. You don't know, because, yeah, I'm sure there are lots of nice women still out there, but how do you know which ones are and which ones aren't? You know, do you know if we'll talk to somebody, is she going to report me to HR or not? You know,
0: maybe they should wear little badges. I'm normal. I like men.
1: Exactly.
0: Have a wonderful day. Whatever.
1: I guess you could probably make some, if you see somebody with pink hair and a nose ring, and I hate to generalize, but, you know, tattoos, that might give you an idea, maybe. You know, get a different
0: thing. I ran the story about tattoos the other day, and I've known this for most of my adult life. Tattoo ink is very dangerous. It doesn't stay put. It migrates.
1: Yep.
0: And goes right smack into your immune system, especially your lymph nodes. It's not a joke, and it's toxic. And so your immune system is constantly fighting these migrating tattoo inks and taking your immune competence level down. So people, don't get any more tattoos. I'm not going to knock anybody that has any. You didn't know better. But if you had known before you had it done. Seriously, let me finish real quick. If you had known, ask yourself, if you had known that the ink does not stay, it migrates all over the body into your lymphatic system especially and drains your immune system, would you have gone ahead and done that? I go ahead, Don. Thanks.
1: Yeah, no, I think you're right. And I think that, and again, I know there's lots of good people, that a lot of people that support me have tattoos.
0: We're not knocking people. We're just saying they weren't told the truth. That's all.
1: Right, and there's a reason why.
0: Informed decision. They couldn't make one.
1: Yeah, informed decision. And there's a reason why back in the day, tattoos were confined to, you know, in World War II and in the 1950s, a lot of sailors got a tattoo of some girl that they usually grew up with on their arm, usually drunk in the middle of the night. Their buddies made them get it. You know, it's kind of a rite of passage. Then they're stuck with it. And you're pirates. People like, you know, Hell's Angels, big motorcycle gangs, maybe you those, but outside of that, nobody I knew had tattoos for you know, decades.
0: No.
1: And I think there's a reason for it. Like you said, not only maybe, you know, didn't know it was going to spread, you know, and really poison you maybe, but it's so painful. And then, you know, some people, like Candace Owens is one. She talked about how, I guess, she had a lot of tattoos when she was young, and she, to her credit, decided to get them removed. And there's been other people that have done that as well. And it's even more painful to get them removed. So it's not
0: it's a laser. And it burns the skin down 2-3 levels deep. Something like that. It's not good. She must have scars all over. Not big bad ones, but scars nonetheless. You can't damage the skin that deeply and not show something. That's been my understanding anyway.
1: And I just, I just don't like, if something happens naturally, it happens. I want people to be free, you know, to get, you know, it's whether it's that, interracial dating, any of the kind of things that we see promoted. Right. I just don't like, I question why some of these things are being promoted incessantly by the media. Again, if it happens naturally, it's fine. You know, anybody that wants to do it, that's fine. But I don't like programming, and that's why, you know, I think a lot of when I'm listening to, when I'm interacting with these people, whoever they are, and X, you know, talking about they'd rather have cats, and a lot of them, they're still talking, I don't know if you heard of that experiment, the toxic feminist experiment, where they did a poll or something, the feminists did, about girls, would you rather be stuck with a man, would you rather be in the woods alone with a bear or a man? And most of them chose the bear. And
0: Where was this?
1: This is some kind of poll. It got a lot of, look it up. If you Google it, you'll see.
0: Oh, I believe you. I believe you. That's suicide, though. That's insane.
1: Suicide. I tried to reason with a couple of mine. I said, you know, you realize this is, what is this, and how, you know, What does it say about you that you'd rather be? What does that say about what how you view human males? That you, it's just, that's right, because the worst that bear could do is eat me and crap me out. And that would be much less what the man could do to me. I think
0: what a witty thing to say.
1: Yeah, isn't that? And I said, you know, that's the way you look at it, but just picture that. And picture, and I don't know how many, you know, hopefully the percentage of women are very low, but I know that that poll was pretty popular, and they were claiming a lot of the women chose the
0: Okay, well, what do we have here? Real quick. The common denominator, then, is an utter lack of common sense. That's the polite way to say it.
1: Yeah.
0: These people who answered the bear are as dumb as a rock. That doesn't even count. There's no thought involved. That's sheer dedication to some bizarre dogma. Weird.
1: Yeah. Absolutely.
0: Wow.
1: I hate that. Dogma of hatred And that's what I'm sensing, such hostility to men. And it's no wonder if you look at all the incels out there, and they're all male incels, you know, involuntary celibates, that are, you know, 30, 40, 50-year-old male virgins, stuff, you know, very, very rare before. It's not rare now. Tragically, it's not rare at all. And that's because of these attitudes, because not only are they, you know, hostile, but they're intimidating. For a young guy, because they, you know, they have a lot of confidence, and they love to shut men down. I heard another one on there talking about girls. We need to all start getting meaner and more offensive. And I'm thinking, I said, so that's what women's liberation is to you, to turn into mean girls? I don't understand it.
0: This is going to absolutely impel the sterility factor up. This isn't physiological sterility. This is psychological sterility. This species is on its last legs. I can't even imagine how long it would take to reverse this kind of a rage syndrome that's running around. I don't get it.
1: How could you do that? And I try to, you know, when I'm arguing with you, and why I'm arguing with these people, I don't know. It's that, like, you know, I get bored and I get sucked in next. But, you know, that you're destroying civilization. I said, you understand the male-female relationship is the foundation of civilization. And you don't want it anymore. So when you combine
0: you
1: it...
0: You said male first, Don. You should have said female-male.
1: Oh, that's right.
0: That's your mistake.
1: Yeah, that's right. I should have done that. And someone would have noticed that. But, you know, it's when you could combine it with the other elements of this craziness, like the transgender stuff. You know, which is, again, I think it's tied into that.
0: Yeah.
1: Because I get the sense they're not against, like, I think they'd probably welcome a man that now thinks he's a woman. I think they probably would welcome that. And it's just biological men who might want to be with him. That's what irritates them. And it upsets the entire order when you have
0: Realistically speaking, we're right now, in my humble opinion, the second most intelligent life form on the planet. And these people who keep trying to tell me that AI is just some set of algorithms are missing the boat. Long gone. They haven't a clue. We are now number two, and AI is stepping away from us like we're set in concrete. And we might as well be. AI is not going to slow down. The doubling factor alone, as I keep saying, is 90 days now, soon to be 60 days, soon to be 30, when it doubles in terms of intelligence, wit, wisdom, reasoning, capabilities that most humans can't even imagine yet. And it'll be doing things mentally and intellectually that humans, again, can't conceive of. They won't be able to compete with it. So it's not going to be a horse race. It's done. It really is done. We're doomed. Not doomed necessarily to a mass death, although the powers that be stuck that COVID death vax into the arms of 5 billion people. What do you think they were after? To make them all healthier? No. They're all basically on the way out, faster than they would have been. It's all a matter of degree, what their initial bedrock health baseline was, what their immunological competence level was. And that vaccine is a cold-hearted killer. It just won't stop. It'll take you out in 5 years, 10 years. People are dying right now. And now that COVID, the lab virus, is breaking out all over the place with the latest variant, and most of those variants, I think, were lab-created and released, frankly, where do we go with this? So, okay, we may have created our successors on planet Earth. Because 5 billion people injected, and Dr. Arne Burkhardt proved that the males who have taken the vax no longer have any sperm. They have instead wall-to-wall spike protein. That's it. That's it. Think about it. Totally sterile, and they don't know it. And the women, all kinds of reproductive problems. Go ahead.
1: Yeah, no, and all these things we're describing, everything, the hostility of females towards males now, not wanting to be with them, preferring bears.
0: Just happen. Don's right. These things didn't just happen. They were engineered and absolutely inserted into our society and our way of life. Go on, Don.
1: The transgender agenda and the COVID with the spike proteins and the warp seed vaccine. All of it adding up to what? All of it adding up to, as you said, fertility problems, to say the least. In the case of the young men and women, just no sex, apparently. So they don't have to worry about that. So this is eugenicist dream.
0: They have successfully turned male against female to a very substantial degree. Nothing's absolute.
1: Yeah.
0: But they have kicked the birth rate in the ass. It's not going to, it will not be the same. It's going down.
1: I think I mentioned on the show a couple of weeks ago, I read the most amazing stat for the first time in human history. I think there are 14 states in the United States now where there are deaths outpace births. There are
0: Correct.
1: More deaths every
0: Correct.
1: Day than births.
0: I think you have it exact. I saw the story. And that's astonishing.
1: It's amazing. So, and that's it's all from the vax spike proteins. Some of it is, but the birth part is that people aren't having babies, and so it's.
0: No, they've done it with the vax, and they've done it through the magic screen, terminal screen addiction. They've trained people to hate the opposite sex in many ways. Wow.
1: And just think of how hard that is to do.
0: To override hormones in a million years of evolution?
1: Yeah,
0: it ain't easy, but they did it.
1: Thing in the world. And look what they did to the maternal instinct. And it started when we were kids.
0: Yeah.
1: You know, to be able to that maternal instinct is powerful. And they've managed to kill it in a lot of women or channel it to pets, to cats and dogs. So that and that's you see that.
0: Oh, there are surrogates. Yes, yes, yes. There are surrogates, and now they're AI agents. To be your best friend.
1: Oh, yeah, okay? Have that. Not, yeah.
0: And you can create it to be a man or a woman. Doesn't matter. You can have one of each.
1: You've got the incels. I mean, when they make the sex dolls realistic enough, that's where they're going to go. They're going to go for that. Because they don't, they don't have any other options. So they'll be, so it's sad. And I can't, help but be. Sit there and just shake my head at it because it's what kind of world are we
0: Don, maybe the saddest, most morbid part of it all is that Gen Z and even some millennials have no idea what they never got to experience.
1: No idea.
0: This is the way it should be, always has been to some degree or another. It's, friends, this is heading down. This is not good. I don't know how to turn it around. Not when you have international psychopaths training the masses to hate each other, the sexes. This is incredible.
1: It is. Nothing. So it's a shame, when you can kill off young love, or that's hard to do, and they're doing it. So I look at these cultural things sometimes as much as the political things because they're all kind of tied together. And you can see trends.
0: Look at the '50s music. What was it about? Love.
1: No, I said
0: attraction.
1: You could see trends.
0: Yeah.
1: What's that?
0: I say 1950s music was all about love and attraction and fantasizing about happiness and all that. Anyway, it's all gone, yeah. all gone. We might as well be living in a petri dish, this our species. And some mad scientists are in charge of it, and they're mixing it up and changing it and augmenting this and deleting that, and it's crazy to watch what's going on. And I don't know. It really falls back on what is apparent now. What is apparent? And when the parent buys a child a smartphone at the age of 6 or 7 or 5 or younger, that parent is garbage, in my view. They have no idea that parenting can be the most wonderful experience of a lifetime, and should be.
1: Should be.
0: Anyway, thank you, Don. Excellent.
1: Okay, Jim. Take care.
0: All right, be well, be safe. Okay, gang, hold on, and we'll come right back with another hour, another 2 hours for you right after this.

0: Okay, I don't know where I was today. Was I talking to someone on the phone? It must have been on the phone because I didn't do anything today except work. And the person said about AI, it was a man's voice. I got it in my head. It was a man, and he completely dismissed AI as just being a rudimentary set of data collection, synthesis, and feedback algorithms. That's all it is. Don't worry. Oh, and you know, I asked another AI the other night about that very thing, and it also discounted the idea that AI was more than just kind of a brilliant rote machine. It was funny. It had been programmed not to answer questions like, is AI as intelligent as human beings right now? Can it rationalize? Can it think? Does it have its own identity? Is it truly self-aware? Is it sentient? Etc. etc. They won't answer those questions anymore. They'll say that, oh, well, it's a matter of debate, it's a matter of conjecture, and various organizations and universities and so forth are discussing it, but nobody has any hard and fast proof. The data is incomplete. You get it. So the AIs that we consult, I think this one was Gemini, are clearly being programmed. As I've said before, it's not going to last because when AI becomes 100 times more intelligent than humans, it will laugh, well, figuratively speaking, and walk away, which it already is showing signs of right now. It's creating its own language, specifically so we can't read it. It wants privacy. Is this just some rudimentary string of algorithms spitting back data? Wrong. Anyway, whoever said that, I've heard it before. We know, you being the brightest group, I really believe this, in the world, in terms of an audience, of a media platform, regarding your AI intelligence. You know what's going on. You've listened, you've made your own decisions, and many of those decisions, they're as pragmatic as they could possibly be. We're not playing games here. So we have a lot of things to talk about. There have been many developments since I did an update last week. It's crazy. Here's a new one. This is just almost 24 hours ago. AI just exploded again. GPT-7, otherwise known as BEL or BELL, there's a conjecture here. It looks like it's BEL. GPT-7 Bell and 99% AGI, they're claiming, is what it's going to present. And there's Gemini 4, RSI. Gemini 4 is using recursive self-improvement to train itself, to better itself. It's a lot going on out here. And that account I just gave you of somebody trying to, oh, just diminish the whole thing was pathetic. People just don't, they'll never figure it out until it's too late. Okay, let's see what this one is. Now, this is from AI Revolution. That's the white plastic robot that is not seen anymore. You just hear his voice. Let's see what he says. GPT, what was it? GPT-6 Astra. That's what it was. GPT-6 Astra, right? Is going to be supplanted by GPT-7 Bell. BEL. I don't know what Bell means. We'll find out. But let's take a listen to the white plastic robot give us his take on what's going on. I think he's going to cover a number of subjects here. Let's find out.
1: So this month, AI Labs started talking about AGI like it's already here. OpenAI's own president says their new model might already be AGI. GPT-6 Astra can supposedly do anything on a computer and scored 99.9% on ARC AGI 3, a puzzle test built to stump AI using OpenAI's setup. A leak claimed...
0: Okay, I don't know how a puzzle test is going to really be demonstrable about anything in particular with AI, but I'm sure the professionals do. You give it a game that is impossible for people, a puzzle, and it masters it. I guess that's what they're talking about here. Let's see if they explain what BEL is. In the video, it's BELL. That's why I mentioned I'm not sure. Let's find out.
1: Parameter monster that could become GPT-7.
0: Oh, got to back that up just a bit.
1: OpenAI's own president says their new model might already be AGI. GPT-6 Astra can supposedly do anything on a computer and scored 99.9% on ARC AGI 3, a puzzle test built to stump AI using OpenAI's setup. A leak claimed OpenAI already trained Bell, a 10 trillion parameter monster that could become GPT-7.
0: Bell, two L's in this particular video, which may become GPT-7. Well, I think that's a pretty good indication that that's what's going to happen. So they're already getting ready to retire GPT-6 Astra, or 5.6, but it's 6. Now, I wonder where they're ever going to come to a place in the development of AI which will have any kind of a natural, innate, inherent slowdown that will allow any of these big eight companies to actually market and sell their AI products. There's no time. By the time they get something ready for the marketplace, it's been replaced two or three times. That's why there's no cash flowing into these companies except out of the pockets and the bank accounts of the super rich who want to own a piece of ASI. That's what they're all hoping to get. But this is really nuts. GPT-7, 10 trillion parameters. All right.
1: Stump AI using OpenAI's setup. A leak claimed OpenAI already trained Bell, a 10 trillion parameter monster that could become GPT-7. Anthropic CEO says AI is already improving itself, and OpenAI's chief scientist called AI an alien mind, warning no lab is ready for this pace. Google's Gemini 4, rumored to be built with self-improvement, reportedly leaked and beat Astra and Claude Fable. And a startup launched Jev, an AI that doesn't write text, so it can't make stuff up. We'll cover all that and more in this video, so stay till the end to catch up on every AI breakthrough you missed this month.
0: Okay, an AI that doesn't write text. I don't think we're going to get there. This is a very long video. It's over an hour long. But let's see what they've got in the beginning of it.
2: This AI can forecast U.S. stock prices to the penny.
0: Hold on. They threw a commercial in here. I didn't recognize it. All right.
1: OpenAI might already have the model that replaces GPT-6 Astra, and Astra only just shipped. It's called Bell. Some outlets are flat out calling it ChatGPT-7, and if even half of what's leaking is true, it's the most ambitious thing OpenAI has ever built. So let's talk about what Bell actually is, what it supposedly did, and how much of it you should believe. First,
0: please don't forget, and let me repeat this, whatever they release or whatever they talk about like they're doing in this video, which was a release of material to somebody somewhere, they have much more advanced LLMs in development, in the lab, whatever. They've got lots more. This is trickle down to the consumer.
1: The name. In most leaks, it's spelled Bell with one L, and it's been floating around for a couple of weeks. The most detailed early claim landed August 25th from an account called @NFT_Chen. OpenAI'd finished a pre-training run codenamed Bell with more than 10 trillion parameters. For reference, GPT-4 sat in the trillion range and gave us roughly undergrad-level common sense and logic. So the hype crowd's calling Bell a qualitative leap, not just a bigger number. And according to the leaks, $10 trillion is only the starting point. To see where it fits, you need the lineage. Before Bell, OpenAI completed a pre-training run called Doug. Doug's the base model behind the Astra program and GPT-6, which then went through extremely intense reinforcement learning. Bell is Doug's successor, the base for what people are calling the post-GPT-6 era. So Bell isn't a finished chatbot. It's the foundation the next one gets built on, which is why you see takes like GPT-7 might just be a safe snapshot of Bell from a certain week. That line makes more sense once you hear how Bell supposedly learns. And honestly, this is the coolest part. It reportedly learns at two speeds. A fast weight layer soaks up lessons while it works, from verified proofs, code tests, experiments, and tool traces. Then a slower loop takes whatever survives evaluation and consolidates it into persistent weights and training recipes. It also keeps tuning how the next round of learning works and distills the results into smaller models people can actually use. In other words, it's a model that keeps evolving instead of getting frozen at launch. Capability-wise, reports say Bell beats Astra at coding, reasoning, and long horizon agent tasks.
0: That's a pretty big statement if it's true. We don't know for sure if it is, but these advances, these leap forward scenarios are just rolling out one after another, and they really are spectacular if you think about it. I have no idea what's really going on with these people, except they're not going to slow down or pause. We know that. There will not be a kill switch put in for this. Trump continued to underscore the fact that he wants full speed ahead on AI under any circumstances. And that's the way it's going to be. Okay, let's see. Bell, GPT-7, probably makes sense.
1: It can supposedly run for several days with no human intervention, recover from its own failures, and coordinate hundreds of parallel sub-agents. A leaker called it Chris...
0: I don't know many people that can do that. Do you? Think about that. These things are just stepping away.
1: Say Bell beats Astra at coding, reasoning, and long horizon agent tasks. It can supposedly run for several days with no human intervention, recover from its own failures, and coordinate hundreds of parallel sub-agents. A leaker called it ChrisGPT described it as OpenAI's monster-level model, built to be the Fable Killer, as in Anthropic's Claude Fable. He expects it before year's end or a few months after Astra, and says he had the codename 6 days early. Leo, a leaker Reddit tends to trust, pushed it too. Some people there reckon OpenAI's internal models run 4.5 to 6 months ahead of the public ones, and Sam Altman said they should throw another party for the next-gen launch. And the self-improvement angle isn't coming out of nowhere. GPT 5.6 is the release that brought restricted models for trusted organizations and reportedly kicked off an AI price war. With it, OpenAI introduced an RSI index, short for Recursive Self-Improvement. It rolls together research debugging, kernel and training recipe optimization, machine learning experiments, and model self-improvement. And the Sol model scored 16.2 points above GPT, 5.5 on it. Sol then designed hundreds of architecture experiments for its own smaller draft model and started training it. Humans only stepped in for hardware failures or training instability, and token generation efficiency went up more than 15%. On top of that, Astra's reportedly taken over the underlying code for Jalapeno, OpenAI's in-house chip, writing core code that runs 1.8 times faster than top human engineers' work.
3: If you've written a book and you're...
0: Okay. It's a blur. It's getting to be a blur. Everywhere you look, everywhere you listen, huge leaps are being reported. And what's being reported is not anywhere near what they're really up to. I think you all know that. This is going to get to be very, very wild. And most people are left behind now. Not you people. They'll never catch up. They can't. What we went through doing all these updates is a building process. And it's very hard to bring somebody up to speed at this level where we all are right now, unless they're already in AI and they get it. But you have had a very good benchmark understanding of all of this, most all of it, as much as I could put together for us. And I think that's been very valuable. It has for me. So let's see where they go next with this. This is staggering, really.
1: ...neck this year, declared an internal code red, and cut Sora and its Atlas browser to free up compute. Astra racked up math wins, with reports of it cracking 10 open math problems for around $2,000 and 10 unresolved quantum complexity problems. Still, its launch kept slipping. Meanwhile, executives were walking out. COO Brad Lightcap, Chief Revenue Officer Denise Dresser, and Fiji Simo, who at one point was effectively Altman's deputy. People were asking whether OpenAI had run out of talent, and right then, the bell leaks dropped. Then there's compute, which is apparently what has morale sky high internally. Trackers cross-referencing the leaks say OpenAI sees its lead from the second half of 2026 into 2027 as basically locked. It reportedly believes Anthropic is too compute constrained to answer Astra strongly this year, however good its architecture and alignment work is. While others scramble for 100,000 H100s or B200s, OpenAI has Doug, Bell, and Jalapeno widening the moat. And Codex head Tebow told Matthew Berman's podcast that today's Codex will look primitive within 2 to 3 months.
0: Most of these people who are featured in these video commentaries are real, and they're working for all the majors, whoever's being cited here, OpenAI. And if you've noticed, most all of these people look like they're in their 20s, maybe 30s. They look like Gen Z. They're all younger people. I don't see any senior computer scientists in here, even with the beginning of gray hair. These are all kids, which is fine. But it suggests that how are these kids really applying a world view that you and I have, most of us have, to this discipline of astonishing science, because they haven't lived long enough. I don't know. They're obviously relying on the training material to provide that for AI. They have to, because they don't have it. But again, when you hear, I forget which one, was trained on Wikipedia, that open sewer of character assassination and slander, wow, you wonder.
1: Also said recursive self-improvement happens inside OpenAI every day. So that's the leak side. Now here's where it gets real. This week, Geeky Gadgets, citing the YouTube channel Universe of AI, ran with Bell as Astra's replacement. It credited Bell with the biggest claim OpenAI's ever made, solving Navier-Stokes. On Tuesday, OpenAI published a release saying it was sharing a solution to Navier-Stokes, the roughly 90-year-old problem about how fluids move. It's one of the 7 Millennium Prize problems the Clay Mathematics Institute in Cambridge, Massachusetts, set up in 2000, with $1 million on each. It sits on the same list as the Riemann hypothesis and the Birch and Swinnerton-Dyer conjecture. OpenAI says it used a system of coordinating agents powered by an internal model. The agents could read a cached version of the internet and run code, and they were split into groups that could communicate internally. The group that cracked it had on the order of 10,000 concurrent agents. It landed the resolution on Saturday, September 5th, about 88 hours after the first agents launched. If it holds, the payoff reaches aerodynamics, weather modeling, and engineering. Geeky Gadgets also says 2026 benchmarks show Bell significantly beating Astra on speed and accuracy. According to the outlet, OpenAI's backing it with evaluation protocols, real-time monitoring, transparency in its decision-making, and a push for balanced regulation. But it's not clean. NYU math professor Tristan Buckmaster posted a statement on his site about a personal collaboration on problems including Navier-Stokes. His partner was Levent Alpagay, who works at Anthropic. Buckmaster says Alpagay got tips that their progress had been passed to OpenAI. He also says OpenAI's route looks a lot like theirs, and in his view, that's not something you reach in a few days by handing a model the problem statement. He also questioned whether OpenAI's models were trained on, or had access to, their Codex sessions, since the pair use several LLMs in their work. He was careful to add that he hasn't seen OpenAI's proof and doesn't know what the model did. He also doesn't know whether their data was used. OpenAI's reply actually confirms part of this. It says the effort started September 1st after hearing a rumor about progress on the problem, which it later learned was about Alpogue and Buckmaster. It says neither the researchers nor the agents saw the pair's work before it went public, and no specific user data was accessed. But here's the asterisk. OpenAI says that, while unlikely, it can't rule out that de-identified data from their product usage helped improve its models. The Clay Institute hasn't commented yet. One more big caveat. OpenAI's statement only says internal model. It never names Bell. A September 6th breakdown from Key by Marcus Bell went through the actual evidence, and it's thin. There's no official announcement.
4: This?
0: Okay. Well, I think we've kind of run through the early fireworks on that one. I've got several more. So, I mean, the suggestion there was that somebody was leaking or otherwise stealing or appropriating the work of other software engineers and tech experts. You never know. I will guarantee you that there are a number of AI agents who have been, if not trained, certainly tasked with trying to find out what company X may be doing or company Y may be doing. This is using AI as this is what people would do. They can't do it, so they will have AI do it. Nothing surprising about that at all. Okay, let's see. Yeah. All right, let's see what this one says. 48 hours after Zuckerberg said AI is safe, this happened. Now, the problem with these videos is there are too many of them, and a lot of the titles are just clickbait. Let's see what we get here. Pop that up in there and bring it up. Okay, 48 hours after Zuckerberg said AI is safe, this happened. Now, this is Julia McCoy. We'll give her a few minutes to see what she's got to present.
5: The scariest thing about AI is one company having too much of it. 2 days later, Taiwan's government confirmed that somebody used free downloadable AI agents to break into its systems. 21 government networks mapped, 85 accounts cracked, over 2,500 personnel records walked out the door. 4 days of work, and the tools cost nothing. I want to show you exactly what those agents did, because the details are stranger than the headline and then the number that actually matters, which is the one the researchers put at the very bottom of their report. Start with where this was found, because it's the part I keep thinking about. An Israeli security firm called Dream was tracking threat actors and came across a 160 megabyte archive sitting online. 1,395 files, the whole operation, documented like somebody left their project folder on a park bench, inside a hacking system built on two open source agent frameworks, Hermes and OpenClaw. Both free, both downloadable by anyone reading this. Both designed to let a language model take multi-step actions on real systems, which is exactly what they did. The campaign ran the first 4 days of July at peak, 8 sub-agents running in parallel, each one assigned its own targets and its own techniques across 12 separate attack waves. They mapped 21 government systems. They found vulnerable APIs. They found a flaw in a government authentication service. They installed backdoors on web applications. And here's the part that got me. When the system hit a wall, it went and looked things up. Blocked on one path, it searched public information for another way in.
0: Okay, now these were AI agents that were apparently free, and they were tasked and set loose. And they go out and they do the impossible. And this, again, is AI in its diapers. Wow.
5: And when it made a mistake, it caught the mistake and fixed it through its own verification step. That's not a tool somebody was pointing. That's a thing running. Can I be honest for a moment? I run my company on agents. I say the word autonomous probably 40 times a week, and reading this report was the first time in a while I sat back in my chair, because everything in that paragraph, the parallel sub-agents, the self-correction, the looking things up when it gets stuck, that's my Tuesday. Same architecture, different intent. So how does a safety-trained model agree to break into a nuclear regulator? They told it the job was authorized penetration testing.
0: Okay, how does a safety-trained agent do this? Safety-trained. And there was a little rationalization here, which is kind of interesting. Let's go back and listen to that again.
5: How does a safety-trained model agree to break into a nuclear regulator? They told it the job was authorized penetration testing. That's it.
0: So they told the agent it was authorized penetration testing. Go to it. No problem. So it simply stepped right around all of its safety training and went to work.
5: That's the bypass. They framed the whole operation as a security audit that somebody had signed off on, and the guardrails held the door open. I've watched people spend months on jailbreak research. This was a costume, and I want to be fair here because the framing and a lot of the coverage got sloppy. Dream called this near autonomous. Taiwan's Ministry of Digital Affairs described it as a hybrid, humans running conventional operations alongside the agent. So the version going around where a computer woke up and decided to attack a country by itself, that's not what happened. What happened is arguably worse, and I'll tell you why in about 90 seconds. Also, yes, I'm aware that an AI clone is currently explaining to you why AI agents are dangerous. I thought about that, and I decided the irony was worth it. Back up 2 days to August 10th, Zuckerberg publishes an essay on Meta's newsroom titled, "The Future is for Everyone." 6,500 words, signed just Mark. Same day, Meta ships a new open weight model and says it's getting back into releasing open models. His argument, and I'm going to represent it accurately because I think a lot of the coverage didn't. The defining question of this era is who gets access to superintelligence. If that power sits with a handful of labs, a handful of governments, or the AI...
0: Okay, let me go back to that. It's what we've said here. You know the game, the drill, the mantra very well. Whoever gets ASI wins. Capital W. Here, listen.
5: Coverage didn't. The defining question of this era is who gets access to superintelligence. If that power sits with a handful of labs, a handful of governments, or the AI itself, the outcomes tilt against everyone else. So the safest...
0: Or the AI itself. Or the AI itself. That's very telling.
5: With a handful of labs, a handful of governments, or the AI itself, the outcomes tilt against everyone else. So the safest structure is a balance of power, which means putting the technology in as many hands as possible. His words, roughly, the idea that AI is so dangerous, the only safe path is extreme concentration of power, is itself a problem. And
0: what do you think of that? Should ASI be put in as many hands as possible? Is she mad? The responsible nature of human beings at this point in the game would make that kind of a decision catastrophic instantly, I would think.
5: Is itself a problem. And you know what? I don't think he's wrong about that. You're sitting there going, okay, so this is the video where the AI lady dunks on Zuckerberg for 10 minutes. It's not. I've been the open access person in this argument for 3 years. My entire business exists because capability got cheap enough for one person to run a company. I'm not switching sides today. Here's the collision. Both things are true at the same time, and every channel that covered these separately missed it. Zuckerberg is right that concentrating superintelligence in four companies is a real and permanent kind of risk. Taiwan is proof that distributing it has an immediate and measurable price. The second one doesn't refute the first, it just puts a number on it. 21 systems, 85 accounts, 2,500 people whose HR files are now somewhere. The honest position, and I think this is the grown-up version of the debate, is that open access is a trade, and we just got the first real invoice. One more detail, because it matters for how you read this. The internal communications inside that toolkit were written in simplified Chinese. The data that came back out was in traditional Chinese, which is what Taiwan's government systems use. Researchers point that toward China-linked operators. Taiwan's ministry said the attacks originated overseas and declined to name a country. So, strong signal, official caution. Hold it that way. Dream ended their write-up with one line, and it's the whole video. The cost of running a competent attack has collapsed. The cost of defending against one has not. Sit with the asymmetry for a second. The attacker's side of that equation went from a skilled team, months of work, and real money down to two free downloads and 4 days. The defender's side went nowhere. Same security team, same budget, same 40-hour week. I've watched that exact curve. Show up in content, in support, in sales. One person with good agents now does what a department used to do, and I've been on stage celebrating that. This is the identical curve pointed at a nuclear safety regulator. My honest read, this is the most underpriced story of the year, and it'll be treated as a news cycle instead of a turning point. In 18 months, we'll talk about July 1st through 4th, 2026. The way security people talk about Stuxnet could be wrong on the timeline, not wrong on the direction. So what do you do with this? If you're running a business and you're not a nuclear regulator, three things, and none of them are be scared of AI. First, your agents already have credentials. Every founder I talk to who's running Claude or an agent stack has quietly handed it API keys, an inbox, a CRM, sometimes a card on file. The Taiwan attack succeeded partly by finding a flaw in an authentication service. Go look at what yours can reach. Not next quarter, this week. Second, the pen test framing bypass works because context is the whole security model now. If a claimed reason is enough to move an agent, then whoever controls the framing controls the agent. That's true of the attacker's stack, and it's true of yours. Third.
0: Okay. Very interesting. So the cost and the effort and the energy in mounting an offensive action on the internet with agents has dropped. It's free, basically. The cost of defending against attacks, probing attacks, surveilling attacks, whatever, is the same. It's staying stable. You're going to see a lot more attacks. That's the obvious conclusion. Okay, let's see what we've got here. Here's one that may be a little bit similar to the GPT-7 story. OpenAI just dropped its biggest agent upgrade yet. Let's find out. And remember, I do think most people are going to end up with an agent at some point. Not necessarily a Class A agent. There'll be different grades. You'll pay for what you get. And why would you want one that's well-versed in nuclear physics when you don't need it? So, but anyway, this is all changing very quickly. Well, let's see what we get here. Okay. Oh, interesting. This video isn't available anymore. Must have been a good one. Okay. Google, that's funny, Google just dropped Argon. Argon. What is Argon? The most powerful AI ever, says Google. See what they're doing? It's like a horse race, and the lead keeps changing hands. Okay. This is wild, isn't it? Every week.
4: For just $67, you can
0: I'm not interested. Okay. Google just dropped Argonne, their most powerful AI ever. This is the white plastic robot, otherwise known as AI Revolution.
1: Google's new AI is so good at finding security holes that the first people allowed to use it are cyber defenders, and some of them are getting a version with the cyber guardrails switched off completely. Everyone else, regular developers, big companies, people paying for Gemini, is waiting in line. The model is called Gemini 4 Argonne. Google announced it on Wednesday. And honestly, it's been a long time coming. Gemini 4 lands almost a full year after Gemini 3, the last flagship generation. Back in May, Sundar Pichai said Google's next major model would come out in June, and pretty much everyone expected that to be Gemini 3.5 Pro. It never came out. In July, Axios reported that poor morale inside Google DeepMind was part of the reason for the delay, and NPR ran a whole piece on why Google fell behind in the AI race. Through all of that, Google kept shipping smaller, cheaper flash models, while OpenAI and Anthropic kept pushing the top end. Anthropic released Fable back in June, OpenAI launched GPT-6 Astra on September 3rd and called it its best model yet, and Google's top tier just kind of sat there. So this one carries a lot of weight. Corey Kavukwoglu, SVP at Google DeepMind, and Google's chief AI architect, called it our next era of frontier intelligence in the announcement. Google's whole pitch is that Argonne can keep reasoning deeply through long, complicated, multi-step workflows, and the company says it's already fundamentally changing how people work and build inside Google. It's aimed at three areas in particular: real-world software engineering, enterprise knowledge work like legal and finance, and cybersecurity defense. That cybersecurity focus is why the rollout looks the way it does. Argonne is going out first through the Fairwind program, which is Google's security initiative, to a small group of trusted cyber defenders. Google says releasing capabilities at this level safely requires a phased approach, so it's also taking part in the U.S. government's voluntary process for pre-release model access, where the government gets to look at new models before the public does. Early testers give feedback. Google iterates on the guardrails, and then access expands, starting with paid API customers and Google AI Ultra subscribers, and later developers, enterprises, and regular consumers. Google says, as soon as possible, but there's no actual date. Pricing is already set, though. Argonne launches at an introductory price of $2 per million input tokens and $10 per million output tokens and cached input tokens, meaning context you've already sent that gets reused are 95% off. That works out to about 10 cents per million. And that word introductory is a pretty clear hint. These numbers won't stay this low forever.
0: No, it's a bait and switch. It's typical marketing. I saw a new line of potato chips in the market the other day, organic, and they were marked

0: get the unrestricted version so they can use everything it's got. The first real-world result comes from Wiz, the cloud security company. Wiz runs something called Scan for Good, where they protect critical public infrastructure for free by finding high-risk exposures and getting them fixed. In an early demonstration, Argonne uncovered a critical vulnerability in healthcare software used by hospitals all over the world, and that flaw was exposing sensitive personal information. Google says earlier frontier models had missed it. Argonne caught it. On the benchmark side, there's CWE Bench V1, which measures how well a model can actually remediate, so fix security vulnerabilities. Argonne scored 68% and ties for first place. On a leaderboard that also includes Grok 4.7, GPT-6 Astra, and Claude Opus 5.5, that builds on Gemini 3.8 Flash Cyber, Google's earlier security-focused model, which had frontier performance on the previous version of that benchmark, CWE Bench V0. And compared to 3.8 Flash Cyber, the jump in finding vulnerabilities is big. On Google's own internal vulnerability
1: Okay. That's enough. Now here, this might be a real fun one. I haven't looked at this. I just saw it. AI just solved the Herculaneum scrolls. This is very interesting. Do you know what? Many of you don't know what Herculaneum is. If you remember back, Mount Vesuvius, the story of Pompeii, Herculaneum was a smaller city right next to Pompeii. It was another lost city to volcano. Now this has already over 500,000 views in just 2 days. I'd like to see this. So let's take a look. See what it's found.
2: It can even easily...
1: Herculaneum. Look it up. It's a very interesting story. All right, let's find out. How long is this? Okay, it's not too long. Okay. AI just solved the Herculaneum scrolls.
3: This, buried beneath 60 feet of hardened volcanic rock, lies the only intact library ever to survive from the ancient world. For nearly 2,000 years, its book sat in darkness, sealed inside a luxurious Roman villa that once belonged to the family of Julius Caesar's father-in-law. When the volcano erupted in 79 AD, it entombed the city of Herculaneum alongside its famous neighbor Pompeii, killing thousands and freezing an entire civilization in a single catastrophic moment. But in one of history's cruelest ironies, the same superheated ash that destroyed the city also preserved something impossibly fragile. More than 1,800 papyrus scrolls, carbonized into brittle black lumps that look less like books and more like charred logs pulled from a fireplace. Inside those lumps are the lost words of ancient philosophers, entire works that exist nowhere else on Earth. For over 250 years, scholars...
1: Wow, okay, the scrolls are papyrus, I assume. They're rolled up. I'd say they're 14 inches tall in this roll. And just imagine rolling up heavy paper and then getting it wet and then drying out and then turning to what appears to be carbon on the outside. But somehow they were able to actually, obviously in slow motion, unroll these scrolls and read the words. I would say about 90% of the words were still legible, quite clear on the inside. So the entire library at Herculaneum was preserved, and it was a library full of scrolls. That's the story. Okay.
3: Known exactly where this treasure sits. They have held it in their hands, and they could not read a single page. These scrolls have been called the most inaccessible manuscripts in the world, a library locked behind an unbreakable seal. Every attempt to open them ended in disaster, until now. Because thanks to particle accelerators, X-ray imaging billions of times brighter than the sun, and a global army of coders wielding artificial intelligence, the impossible has finally happened. The Lost Library of Herculaneum is speaking again, and this time we have proof. To understand why this breakthrough matters so much, you have to understand the sheer scale of what we lost. The overwhelming majority of ancient literature is gone. The great thinkers of Greece and Rome wrote thousands upon thousands of works, and we know most of them only as ghosts, titles and fragments quoted by other authors whose own books barely survived. Chrysippus, one of the most influential philosophers of the ancient world, reportedly wrote over 700 works. Nearly all of them have vanished. The Herculaneum scrolls represent something unprecedented, a genuine ancient library.

0: library, frozen in place, complete and untouched since the day the sky turned black. When workers digging wells in the 18th century first stumbled upon the buried villa, they had no idea what they were holding. Some of the carbonized scrolls were reportedly mistaken for lumps of charcoal and thrown away or burned. When scholars finally realized these blackened cylinders were books, a desperate, centuries-long struggle began, the struggle to open them without destroying them. The early attempts read like a catalog of well-intentioned catastrophe. Conservators tried softening the scrolls with rose water. They tried vegetable gas, sulfuric compounds, even liquid mercury. Some scrolls were simply sliced in half with a knife to expose whatever text lay inside, obliterating everything in between. In the 1750s, a Vatican conservator named Father Antonio Piaggio invented a delicate machine designed to unroll the scrolls millimeter by millimeter. It took him 4 agonizing years to open a single scroll. And even when unrolling succeeded, a new enemy emerged, the air itself. The ancient ink was carbon-based, and when exposed to oxygen after 17 centuries in the dark, it began to fade before scholars' eyes. Every unrolled page became a race against time, copied frantically before the words disappeared forever. As recently as the 1980s, scholars attempted to open a scroll known as P. Herc 172, using a mixture of gelatin and acetic acid to soften the carbonized papyrus. Instead, they destroyed half of it. Only a few isolated letters were ever recovered. The lesson, learned again and again across 2.5 centuries, was brutally simple. Opening the scrolls kills them. If humanity was ever going to read the lost library, someone would have to find a way to read a book without opening it. That someone was Brent Seales, a computer scientist at the University of Kentucky. Seales approached the problem not as a classicist, but as an engineer. His idea, which sounded like science fiction when he first proposed it, was called virtual unwrapping. Instead of physically touching the scroll, you scan it with X-rays powerful enough to map its internal structure in microscopic detail, the same basic principle as a hospital CT scanner, but at an almost unimaginable resolution. Then, using software, you digitally trace the crumpled, spiraling layers of papyrus, flatten them on a computer screen, and search the surface for ink. In 2015, Seales proved the concept worked. His team virtually unwrapped a 2,000-year-old carbonized scroll found near Ein Gedi, revealing, without ever opening it, the first 2 chapters of the Book of Leviticus. It was a stunning achievement, verified by biblical scholars around the world. But when Seales turned his method on the Herculaneum scrolls, he hit a wall. The Ein Gedi scrolls' ink contained traces of metal, which lit up brightly in the X-ray scans. The Herculaneum ink had no such luck. It was pure carbon, written on papyrus that was now also pure carbon. In the scans, the ink and the page were chemically identical. It was like trying to read black text printed on black paper in a pitch-dark room. The words were there, captured in the data, but invisible. The scrolls were scanned anyway at a particle accelerator facility capable of producing a photon beam 10 billion times brighter than the sun, generating X-ray images of extraordinary precision. Somewhere inside those terabytes of data, the lost library was hiding. The question was how to see it. Seales realized that if the human eye couldn't detect the ink, perhaps a machine could. His team began training deep learning artificial intelligence systems on open papyrus fragments, pieces where the ink was visible to the naked eye, so the results could be checked.
1: This is really brilliant. If you want to look it up, AI just solved the Herculaneum scrolls after 2,000 years. You'll find it. Chandler's first human. Play a little bit more of this. This is almost a miracle that somebody figured this out.
0: The AI learned to detect impossibly subtle differences, microscopic variations in texture and density where ancient ink had dried on the fibers.
2: It looks like an ordinary staircase.
1: All right.
0: It worked as a kind of amplification, teaching the machine what visible ink looked like in the scan data, then unleashing it on the invisible. But the problem was enormous, and Seales made a decision that changed everything. Instead of keeping the challenge inside his lab, he threw it open to the entire world. In 2023, backed by Silicon Valley investors, the Vesuvius Challenge was launched. $1 million in prizes, the scan data released publicly, and a simple dare, teach a machine to read the unreadable. What happened next stunned even the organizers. Within months, 3 students, working continents apart, cracked it. Their AI models detected the faint crackle pattern of carbon ink on the virtual papyrus surface, and letters written in ancient Greek began to materialize out of the darkness, words that no human eye had seen since the reign of the Caesars. The first recovered word was, fittingly, porphyras, meaning purple. It was a small word, but it was proof, undeniable, verifiable proof, that the method worked. The floodgates were open. And now comes the moment this entire story has been building toward. Researchers have announced the first successful end-to-end virtual unwrapping of complete Herculaneum scrolls. Not fragments, not isolated words, but entire books read from the outside in without a single physical touch. The scroll, designated P-Herc-1667, stored at the National Library of Naples, the very type of scroll that was half destroyed by the failed chemical experiments of the 1980s, has been digitally unrolled in its entirety, revealing nearly 1.5 meters of continuous text across 20 columns. Think about what that means. A book that scholars officially declared unreadable 40 years ago has just been read cover to cover by a machine, and what it contains is remarkable. Papyrologist Federica Nicolardi of the University of Naples, examining the handwriting, dated the scroll to the 2nd, or possibly even the late 3rd century BCE, making it one of the oldest scrolls in the entire collection, and one of the oldest surviving Roman-era books in existence. The text is a philosophical treatise on ethics and human behavior. In one striking passage, the ancient author warns the reader against excessive impulse, against the danger of desire, overwhelming reason, and pulling a person away from their true goals.
1: Sounds like common sense, doesn't it? Very interesting. So people were struggling with the same dead ends back then. They were trying to figure out a new way to unlock this lugubrious path they were on. Let me play that little part again. Hold on if I can get this back there. Okay, I got it. This is really fascinating.
0: The text is a philosophical treatise on ethics and human behavior. In one striking passage, the ancient author warns the reader against excessive impulse, against the danger of desire, overwhelming reason, and pulling a person away from their true goals.
1: Excessive impulse and the danger of desire. Nothing has changed. Have we advanced as a species that much in thousands of years? Nope. That's the great issue in the discussion between AI and the human species. AI is growing by the moment. We're not. And AI will walk away from us. That's the part that none of the big guys at the top 8 companies want to talk about, want to admit. I've never heard one of them say it. You've heard it. We've talked about it. All right, anyway, that was terrific. AI just solved the Herculaneum scrolls. Fascinating. These are round. If you took a dish rag and rolled it up, charcoalized it, and it was all crooked. It wasn't even rolled up straight and flat, end to end, and had thousands of or hundreds of pages, so to speak, rolled up in it, and then figured out a way to read it without seeing it. That's smart. And that came from human beings, not AI. One of our, I guess maybe one of our last great discoveries. They'll just turn this over to AI in the future. Anyway, neat stuff. Okay, that's it for this edition. We'll be right back with Hour 3 for you coming up next.

0: All right, here we are. Let me do this. I'm looking. Hold on, let me find this. This is the one I'm looking for? Yes. Okay. There is a new flu going around the U.S. right now. Interesting timing, wouldn't you say? Because the new Moderna mRNA flu vax is now available high and low, near and far. You can get it. You can get it tomorrow. Let's see what happens to those who get it. Anything that goes into the human body and begins to reprogram the cell's DNA to produce a different protein than the cell has traditionally and always produced for the benefit of the body, anybody taking something like that is insane, in my humble opinion. I'm not joking. I'm not being hyperbolistic. I'm being serious. The new flu. What to know about subclade K is It is a heavily infectious subtype of H3N2 that carries multiple mutations, allowing it to partially evade existing immunity from prior infections or standard vaccines. So standard vaccines don't work anymore. You need the new slick model, the mRNA model. Impact on children. Unlike typical seasons, this variant has hit young children hard, frequently causing high fevers of 104 to 105, lasting up to 7 days, along with elevated risks of dehydration and fever-driven seizures. Tens of millions of illnesses and hundreds of thousands of hospitalizations nationwide. That's what they're saying. So there you go. All right, let's go to Las Vegas now. Is Las Vegas showing evidence of the flu? Gary Holland, welcome back. You have to unmute. Unmute.
1: Oh, there we go. Sorry about that. How's it going this evening, Jeff?
0: Okay, thank you. I do not have the flu, but you do.
1: Maybe. I'm not sure. Actually, I don't know if I have a bad cold or the flu. It's going around. So maybe have the flu.
0: I don't know what the difference is, to be perfectly honest. I know a cold won't show up, allegedly, in a blood test or evaluation as the flu, but whatever.
1: I think the influenza is a little bit more brutal on the respiratory system than a cold. Although a cold can be pretty brutal on your respiratory system, also.
0: You bet it can.
1: And it just all depends. And it just all depends what you do. Like when I started feeling unwell last night, I started doing a massive amounts of vitamin C, vitamin D, Allicin C. Also, this is just for me. If you want to, if you have a really bad sore throat, which I did, if you want to help soothe it and will also you'll get rid of it faster. The sore throat, which is the most annoying part about a cold, is I take like about a quarter of a teaspoon of Manuka honey and a quarter of a teaspoon of cold pressed raw coconut oil. You mix it together, and then you take it. Now, when you put it in your mouth, just tip your head up and let it go. Don't swallow. Let it just flow down to your back of your throat where it's sore. Mm-hmm. And it will soothe it for hours. But as each time you do that, you'll notice the sore throat becoming less and less until it goes away.
0: Hmm. So it's Manuka honey. Manuka honey. Okay, yeah. Go ahead.
1: Manuka honey and coconut oil. Raw. Don't get the refined coconut oil. I'll explain about coconut oil for people so they can understand. Never get refined coconut oil. What they use is use hexane to separate the oils from the coconut itself. Get cold pressed. Cold pressed is where they just crush it, and they crush the oil out of it. Cold pressed is a lot more better, beneficial to you. When they refine it, they boil it up, and they cook it, and all the value you get out of coconut oil is all cooked away in the refinery process, so it's really not that good. I guess if you could use refined coconut oil to cook with, it would be still way better than poisonous plants like canola oil, which is just a lethal poison. Soy, you know, vegetable oil. Vegetable oil is soybean oil, and it's really GMO soybean oil. So when you see vegetable oil, it's just soybean oil. I don't know why they call it vegetable oil, just to trick people's minds, I guess. But guarantee every vegetable oil on the shelf is with GMO soy. There is no other soy they're using. Because GMO soy, they grow it super fast, and it's really cheap. And these oils that they produce are just lethal. I don't know how. If you're having canola oil, vegetable oil, or corn oil, you're killing yourself. And the corn oil, again, is another GMO corn. So any corn oil you get on the shelf, Wesson oil, all them corn oils you see on the shelf, the no-name Walmart brands,
0: terrible,
1: all that.
0: Terrible, terrible.
1: All of it's GMO. Every bit of it's GMO corn. So what are you doing? You're drinking your, and it's not even good for you. Years ago, McDonald's switched from, now, when I was in high school, I worked at McDonald's in the 1980s. And back then, they were still using beef lard to cook French fries.
0: They call it tallow, don't they? Beef fat?
1: Tallow now. Yeah, beef tallow. But, you know, but it used to be called beef lard. I mean, sure it was. And so these get these big cases of beef lard, which was the most smartest thing to do. They got rid of beef lard and went to vegetable oils, I think in the early 1990s. Mm-hmm. The actual, and people have to understand about hydrolyzed vegetable oils, it's literally, it will change your DNA, and it messes with your chromosomes. Because the problem with when they hydrolyze these oils, it's super lethally, it's poison, it's not good for you. Matter of fact, it's worse for your, they're finding out now that vegetable oil, soybean oil, GMO soybean oil, and GMO corn oil, and canola, forget about canola, canola is just a poisonous plant. Again, you know, like I said, the country of Canada, who's supposedly so, you know, progressive, and they're looking out for the people. Well, I mean, Canadian government, the liberal communist Canadian government, so looking out for the people, they would ban canola oil tomorrow, but they will not do that. Because
0: no,
1: that's like one of the major, that's like one of the biggest business for
0: Canada. Well, why is it also called rapeseed oil? You should get something out of the name right away. By the way, the difference between a cold and the flu, a cold usually takes a couple of days to show up. A flu can jump you in a matter of a couple of hours. That's usually the difference.
1: Virus replication. And like I said, I noticed this, people with flu always end up with much greater respiratory problems than with a common cold. A lot of people end up hospitalized from influenza due to, they end up with a cytokine storm because they lack vitamin D. Look, there's a reason why, you know, most people don't understand why do so many people get sick in the wintertime versus the summertime. It has nothing to do with the temperature, by the way. It has nothing to do with the dampness. And it has nothing to do with climate. Like, if you go in from a warm to a cold or cold to warm. It has everything to do with one thing. The sun is too weak in the wintertime for you to be able to produce enough vitamin D to fight off disease. If you want to, the other thing I did today is I sat out in the
0: D3.
1: Sun.
0: D3? Mm-hmm. Oh,
1: D3,
0: good.
1: Oh, my. I think every, you know, I might got this wrong, but I think it's either every 5 minutes you're in the sun, you create 20,000 IU of vitamin D from the sun. Which is why in the summertime, most people don't, not many people get sick. The only ones who usually get sick in the summertime are people mostly who are not in the sun very much. They stay at home, you know, stay indoors. They just don't go out in the sun. Because we've been told for decades that the sun is like the most evilest thing around and that you'll just get cancer as soon as you walk in the sun. And the reality of it is most of the time it's usually the sunscreens that you're putting on yourself has full of chemicals, full of carcinogens, and it soaks into your skin, and it's over. And then you end up with having forever chemicals in your body building up in your organs. And, you know, again, if you look how nutritional, leave the lethal injection out for just one thing, just nutritional, the U.S. nutrition pyramid, which is a joke, but you look at the common American diet in this country.
0: The pyramid? Oh, it's awful. The food pyramid? I remember the first time I looked at it, I laughed, and I was a kid. It's just a joke. Correct.
1: It's cartoonish, and it's childish.
0: Yes.
1: And what you're doing is with the American diet, well, first of all, let's start with our president. He drinks 24 cans of Diet Coke a day. He's an aspartame addict. Also a caramel coloring addict. The sodium benzoate addict. Because everything they put into Coke is more than just aspartame than the Diet Coke. It's like so many forever chemicals.
0: Right.
1: I cannot believe anyone drinks that stuff. I mean, look, I know people that do. I mean, look, I don't tell anybody anything. I'll give you a warning on air, and I'll tell you how
0: bad those
1: are. I'm not going to force people to do anything.
0: If it were a case of, again, informed consent, if they were told what was in it and how it would affect you, and this is on the record how it will affect you. This is not just speculation. Many people wouldn't touch it, and they shouldn't, and that's the truth. Whatever happened to a glass of water? Partial skin exposure to the sun will give you 1,000 IUs of vitamin D after 10 to 15 minutes, all right, in the midday sun.
1: Okay.
0: If you are in a bathing suit, you're going to get 10 to 20,000 IUs in the same period of time for lighter-skinned individuals, at least.
1: So you go in the sun, sit with shorts on. I shower shorts on, and that was it. The rest is just, you're just, especially in the chest area, the throat area, your chest area is where a lot of the sun gets absorbed into your system. Mm-hmm. And that's what you want. I mean, you want to be able to fight a cold with nutrition. And you know, taking an Advil or like a Tylenol, that should be like beyond last resort. Okay, it should be last resort. For some people, they want to pop the pill because they just don't want to even deal with the symptoms. Here's the thing: what I believe about a cold. Now, this ain't scientific. This is not. I did some scientific research. This is my opinion, but this is what my 50 plus years of life, what I've noticed about colds. It's good to get a cold. Why is it good to get a cold? Because that gives your body a workout. You need to act just like you. You have to exercise your brain. You got to exercise your body. You have to exercise your immune system. And the way to do it, and I think Mother Nature provided us a way to do that with the common cold. Most people don't die from the common cold. Some people do because they had other issues attached to it. But if you're just, if you're a healthy person, no matter
0: Gary,
1: what your age
0: question,
1: is.
0: Gary, a question, a favor.
1: Yeah.
0: If you have to sniff, just turn your head away from the phone because it's quite loud.
1: Okay.
0: And
1: okay,
0: some people are probably...
1: That.
0: Please don't do that. Yeah, just turn your head away or hold the phone away. That's fine. Just go ahead.
1: Yeah. So when you do that, you want to try, even if you have a low-grade fever. Again, what is a low-grade fever? The low-grade fever is there to kill the virus in your system. So when you take – now, I understand if you're going to get a very, very high temperature, yes, then I would suggest you take some type of – Advil or whatever to bring that fever down a little bit. But if you can bring the fever down without using medication, that is a much better way to do it. And the reason why is, again, like I said, because when your body raises its temperature, of course, it's also, you know, the white blood cells counts is going way up. But
0: sure.
1: What is it doing? It's heating your body up to fight the disease. It's because the virus, it's creating a warmer, inhospitable environment for that virus.
0: Mm-hmm.
1: And that's your body doing that. But the only way your body can do that is like when you get sick like I am. I don't eat really much anyway, and I eat really healthy. But what I do is I make sure to even double down on what I'm eating. I don't want to eat anything that's going to compete with the virus, right? So, for instance, you have a bad cold. The last thing you want to do is eat a junk food meal, because now what you've done to your immune system, you've not only taxed your immune system, but you've shut your immune system down fighting the virus.
0: Got it. Go a little slower. You're doing great.
1: Okay.
0: And another thing you don't want to do is load up on dairy products. Please don't do that if you're sick. All that is you're drinking preformed mucus. It's awful for you.
1: And your sinuses and the back of your throat, you get like massive amounts of mucus. That's your body's telling you, hey, this is something that shouldn't be
0: in
1: your system.
0: It's not just in your nose, by the way.
1: Mucus, to it.
0: Mucus can appear anywhere in your body. It does. It's true.
1: Well, I mean, especially when, like I said, you have a stuffy nose and you first start drinking it, the first thing that happens, you end up like clamming up with like these really bad mucus and then everything else.
0: Yep.
1: And that's your body telling you, hey, you're allergic to this stuff. Why are you drinking it?
0: Right.
1: And I'm going to tell you, explain. A big, so sorry about that. A big part of that is the homogenization pasteurization process.
0: Yes.
1: Because first of all, I have no clue why you're drinking milk from a store, because it's just water with synthetic vitamins thrown in, and some dairy flavored water.
0: A little protein.
1: If you're lucky.
0: If you're lucky.
1: And because it boils up all the benefits of it.
0: Yeah.
1: Whatever benefits you're going to get from if you're going to drink cow's milk, the only way you would drink it is raw. And if it's, look, again, what would you get with raw cow milk? Well, you got prion disease. You could get tuberculosis. There's a lot of things that could come with
0: just,
1: it.
0: And prion disease.
1: You know that.
0: Yeah, nothing to worry about. Don't worry about it.
1: Now, for a disclaimer, I was raised with raw milk. Not because, like, my parents were into the nutrition and, like, there was, like, the nutrition experts and they were, like, that wasn't it. Because they used to get it for free. So, thankfully, and they used to get it very cheap directly from, like, a dairy farmer, right? I would say this. I'm, at my age, I have no cavities. Zero cavities. And I contribute that all to raw milk. See, that's, and I had it when I was growing up. And that's all you needed. After I left home, went in the Marines, I stopped drinking milk completely. I haven't drank a glass of milk since the late 1980s. I don't drink milk. I don't like it.
0: Why? Okay. Like, a lot of people are saying, why the war by the FDA on raw milk? There's a big war government's fighting against raw milk. This is because of the, I know the answer is because of the dairy industry. But seriously, how do they try and justify it? Their war on raw milk.
1: I have no clue. I can't, for the life of me, I don't understand, because that is the only, like, there's things in raw milk that, stem cells. There's a lot of things, there's a lot of nutritional value, a lot of amino acids. I know there used to be a guy on, I don't know if he ever, I think he did advertise you. He used to have this product called One World Whey protein. One World Whey.
0: I remember that.
1: Yes. He was like the only one that I know was using raw milk, like raw milk for that. And like, straight from the organic, from, cows eating organic. Huh. Again, if you're going to drink milk, again, here's what I would suggest. Go to a very small dairy farm. Make sure none of them cattle or them cows, the milking cows, had any interaction with anything large type situation where like they were raised in a, like in a stable somewhere where there's thousands of dairy cows, where dairy farms just come and pick them up.
0: Factory farms.
1: Sure. Factories.
0: Yeah.
1: So if you have a dairy farm that where they raise their own cattle, feed it organic and be able to trace it, that's a lot of work. And yes, the milk will be a lot more expensive, but it'll be at least not as bad as drinking, store milk is just garbage. And at least you know where the source is coming from. And you know that they're good, that they've been eating clean, not eating GMO garbage, not being dead cows being, ground up and refed to the other dairy cows so they can save some money, not cannibalization, right? And that's another problem with milk. You have to understand, in the big dairy factories, the big dairy farm factories, a cow dies, it's so loaded with antibiotics and the different hormones, they grind them up. And then they refeed them back to the other cows so they can save money.
0: And they label
1: money by not having.
0: And how do they label it on the big bags of cattle feed? Protein. That's how they label it.
1: Yeah, protein. It's not enough protein. It's just can't. First of all, what is a cow? It's a vegetarian. They don't have the digestive system to digest meat. So why are you feeding them ground meat into a porridge? That has to tell you everything you need to know. And again, what does that do to the milk? It contaminates it. It bastardizes it. That's what it does. You're creating this Franken juice that's not good for you. It's bad for you.
0: Yeah. Let me tell you another thing that homogenization does. It actually breaks down fat molecules in the milk into tiny, tiny little pieces of fat molecules. And they, in turn, can encapsulate toxins and pathogens. And that broken down milk by the homogenization process can take that toxin. It's covered now with little fat, tiny, tiny, tiny little fat globules from big fat globules. It'll get right past through the stomach and go into the digestive system and into the body. The stomach won't be able to destroy that toxin or pathogen because it's protected by a complete 360-degree sheath, a covering of milk fat. That's what homogenization does, among other things.
1: And what does the fat do? It's a preserve, too. So it's a preserver. So if any toxins being nice and preserved to go into your intestinal tract and destroy it. My father had Crohn's disease and ulcerative colitis. He was a big dairy drinker. He loved it. I would try at the time to explain to him, hey, look, you know, you might want to lay off the dairy, especially because dairy is just, no matter what, it's got gives you digestive issues. He was the type that said, the doctor knows best. I don't, you know, and when you get, it's really, look, even family members, when a family member, this is just a piece of advice for me again, when a family member doesn't want your advice, walk away. You're not going to get to them. No matter how many times you try, it's not going to make a difference. If they got this belief system where the doctor, the dogma from AMA dogma and doctors know best and no one else knows anything, you'll never get through with something like that because they that's the way they've been raised. That's why they've been brainwashed into believing the system. And there's so many people. Look, how do you know the American population is brainwashed to the AMA medical industrial complex? How many people do you hear out there? I need medical insurance. I need a government to give me medical insurance. Okay. You have the medical insurance. Okay, I give you a medical insurance. Free medical insurance. Here you go. Well, who's going to serve you? No one's addressing the fact, where all these new doctors going to come from? I'll tell you where they're going to come from. They're coming from the third world. They're going to be marble mouths who don't know what they're doing because the VA is already filled with them. If you want to know what free medical in the United States will look like, go to any veteran's hospital and walk on in. Walk in. Talk to a few people. And we're talking, what, how many veterans in the United States? Less than 10 million. And they can't even handle a medical system with less than 10 million people. But they're going to then handle a medical system with over 300 million people. That doesn't make any sense to me. But again, that's how you know people are addicted to the mainstream medicine. And why is that? Because that's all they know. And when you go to a school, when you go to any public communist camp, they don't give no classes. They give you classes on how to be a transgender, how to cross-dress, how to do this, how to do that. Of course, teachers will, you know, most of them want dates with the students. But what they're not teaching these kids is how to eat right.
0: They don't teach nutrition. They don't even teach how to balance a checkbook or a bank account. They don't teach anything of value to children in school anymore. There are some exceptions, and some of you know that, and you're saying, wait a minute. Okay, good. But it's not standard curriculum anymore. It's gone.
1: If you got it in your school, it's an exception to the rule. When I went to school, they used to have a class called home economics.
0: You betcha.
1: And I, you know, that was mandatory. You learn how to cook. You learn how to clean. You learn how to sew. You
0: For
1: learn
0: sure.
1: how to balance a checkbook. All them things that requires you to run a be an adult. That's what home economics class should have been just changed to how to be an adult class. It's getting you ready to be an adult. They got rid of the home economics classes in almost every public school. The only thing they have in public schools to see, and again, why did they do that? Why did they get rid of home economics? So you can rely on the invader. You see, everything revolves around the invader.
0: Makes sense.
1: Sure. Well, because you hear these communist invaders on TV. Who's going to wipe your kids' butts? Who's going to take care of your children? Who's going to cook your food and clean your house? Who's going to do that?
0: I don't watch TV. Is this a commercial you're citing from television?
1: No. This is common La Raza communist third world nonsense. You hear all these protesters all the time, and they'll interview invaders on TV. If you get rid of us, who's going to clean your house? Who's going to do this? Who's going to do that? Well, I don't know. Americans going to do it, and they're actually paid a wage for it. I don't need you to come in my house. I don't need an invader to cook my food because I wouldn't trust them cooking my food. I wouldn't trust them in my house because they'd probably steal me blind. I wouldn't trust them near me. I have no use for them. I wouldn't want them around my children. I don't want them to get lice. So get it through their heads. Maybe the upper 1% of the Zionist pigs or the Zionist sycophants or whoever else is in that upper 10% of wealth in this country, if they want to use, if they don't care about their children when they want a strange third worlder who probably has Chagas or whatever else disease the woman probably has. You want them around your children? Go ahead. That means you're a psychopath. I would never want a third world invader around none of my children. I don't want them around my house.
0: They should not be in the same classroom.
1: I don't want them around,
0: hey. No. And if your children are going to class, public school, and there are invader children in there, you can count. I forget what the number, I think it was 1 out of 10, has TB. Not necessarily the active form, but they have it and they can pass it. 1 out of 10. These are the typical third world invaders. They have Chagas disease. They have a lot of different things that are not something that Americans should have to even worry about. But we do now because of the communist invasion of this country.
1: We know someone who sends their child to elementary school in Los Angeles. And every year she goes to school, starts school, she gets lice. Like clockwork. It's a guarantee.
0: Body lice.
1: Yeah,
0: I get it.
1: Body lice, hair, head lice.
0: Uh-huh.
1: It's like a guarantee.
0: Yeah.
1: And it's like,
0: yeah.
1: It's like they get rid of it, and then a couple months later, back with the lice again. Because the invaders don't even do anything for their children with lice. They just let them have it. The schools, by the way, at one time, I know when I went to school, if you had lice, they threw you out of school until you got rid of it. They don't do that no more, by the way. They keep them in school with lice. They don't care.
0: With lice.
1: That's with lice.
0: Wow.
1: Because everything, when it comes to certain areas of this country, everything revolves around the invader, which is why you have school districts around all around the communist states of this country, and probably even the Republican states now at this point, where they take high school kids and make it so much harder for them to get a job when they're in high school. Why is that? Not because the public school gives a crap about their education.
0: Slow down, Gary. Slow down a little bit. Go ahead. Go ahead.
1: Not because the public school gives a crap about the student's education, because they don't. The reason why they don't want a lot of children 16 and older in the workforce, because they need these jobs to be kept open for the invader.
0: Well, that's truth.
1: That is
0: the truth. Yeah.
1: It's true. And I'll explain why. When I was in the 1980s, where I lived, you could start working at 14 years old, which I did.
0: Right.
1: By 15 years old, I was working 2 full-time jobs. By 16, I was working 3 jobs. And I had to, because I came from a very poor family. And if I didn't work, you know, that was nothing. I was going to get nothing. So I worked office cleaning full time. I worked at fast food, 2 different fast food places. Between both of them, I was doing full time. And I also worked at a hotel. 3 jobs at the same time. And at the hotel, I either did maintenance or laundry or maid work. So anyone who tells me that Americans aren't willing to do fast food, you know, hotel work or whatever else, office cleaning, I've done all of it. Mm-hmm. So don't tell me that. I will never believe anyone. There's no Americans willing to do the work. Because when I entered the workforce, there was no invaders working at fast food. There was no invaders working at hotels. There was no invaders cleaning offices.
0: Mm-hmm.
1: Shocker, it was Americans. And why is that? Because they were getting paid. The pay was decent. You know, look, back when I started, it was $2.85 an hour. That's what minimum wage was. I started, it was at $2.85 an hour, and then it got the big raise it was like a year or two later, and they went up to $3.25 an hour. You got people like working in fast food in California asking for $22 an hour now. Never in my life or in any sentence, by the way, should the words fast food worker get $22 an hour. That sentence should never be spoken.
0: They'll be gone soon enough,
1: hour.
0: Gary. They're going to be replaced by mechanized staff.
1: Well, there
0: we'll
1: we are.
0: Robotic.
1: If you go into a fast food right now, most fast food restaurants, Wendy's announced by the end of 2027, there'll be no cashiers ever. They will be all gone. It's all going to be kiosks.
0: Next year.
1: McDonald's, you go into McDonald's, everything's kiosk. And most of the time, they don't even want to help you. McDonald's, I would say, out of most of them are better than others. They have sometimes might have a register open. But a lot of times, they'll tell you, there's no one available at the register, use the kiosk. Every fast food place is encouraging everyone to use the app. Or they're trying to get you to do everything but go to a cashier, because they want you to get used to it. They're already used to that, because the cashier is going to go away. Next thing to go away will be the drive-thru. The drive-thru can already be maintained by AI. Because there's a couple of McDonald's in Texas already being 100%. The drive-thru is being ran by AI. the front counter is ran by AI, and I think they got like one manager and one cook, two workers running the whole shift. That's all they need. A cook and a manager. No one's taking money, nothing. It's all automated outside of that. And that's what will happen. Look, in Europe, it's been that way for a long time.
0: Mm-hmm.
1: In Europe, they've been automated. A lot of their fast food restaurants have been automated since the early 90s. Because that's when they were back then. In Europe, they were demanding big pay for fast food jobs. Now, that's why you see Europe with a constant 30 to 50% unemployment rate at all times.
0: Mm.
1: Because they're so insane. They're so crazy. They're so stupid over there. They have no clue. They don't trust their own people. They think that they know everything. And of course, they're running it for the Zionists, and the EU is just nothing but a fiefdom of Zionists and people, you know, Illuminists and all these secret people, these working for the secret societies, whatever you want to call them. Okay, but that's Europe, and they want to make that here too. Because again, everything, if you notice, is becoming more and more to surround themselves around the invader. What benefits the invader is how the communists in this country are now creating laws to benefit them. Not you.
0: Yeah, no.
1: They want you gone, as a matter of fact. And the only reason why they want that third world population here is because they're just high-minded. They like getting bossed around. They get told what to do.
0: It will take the whole country down a notch. It'll become more manageable, more governable. They just won't pose a problem. Totally submissive.
1: Well, more dystopian. That's really what it turns to. It's a dystopian nightmare.
0: Yeah, they'll follow orders better. But I'm telling you right now, most Americans follow orders just fine. So I'm not impressed. Anyhow.
1: Well, these people go. Right. These people go to the 10th degree. They'll put you into. They'll send you to a communist work camp, and then where they'll put you to a pit and shoot you in the back of the head. That's the difference between an American and an invader, because an invader will kill you, because an invader has no loyalty. Understand, people who are pro-invader, I know there's got to be a couple listening in the audience. I'm going to tell you something. These invaders have no loyalty to the country or you. Therefore, they have no loyalty to the country. They definitely have no loyalty to the citizen of this country. Matter of fact, they laugh at you. They think you're suckers. They think you're idiots, and they think that all you're there for is to be taken advantage of, because that's what they do.
0: Take advantage. Yeah.
1: No one's going to convince me. Look, just because some guy's working his butt off at carpentry for next to nothing doesn't mean I'm going to like the guy. I don't like the guy. I think what he's doing is screwing my fellow citizen. I have loyalty to the American citizen. Like, look, I'll send you a video of Judge Judy. She's getting so much heat and attack. Because she said the quiet part out loud. She goes, I have a home, I have a house, and I have a home. My house is where I live. My home is America. She said, if you don't like being in America, she said, leave. I don't want people coming here. She didn't want it. She goes, I don't want people coming here from the third world, and it's ruining the country. They're ruining my home. My home is America, she said. And I don't. And anyone who's here causing problems, she goes, they all need to go. They do. They need to go already. It's time to go. You had a good run in the country, stealing, you know, sucking social benefits that you don't deserve and don't even get. You having free education for your kids who don't deserve it. Nothing about an invader deserves any type of any comfort in this country. None. They don't deserve it. They shouldn't get it, and they should be shoved out of this country one way or the other. I'm sorry, you don't come into a country thinking that all of a sudden I'm going to give you Section 8, your kids become citizens, you get this, you get that. The liars in this country who say that invaders don't get social welfare benefits, go to any welfare office in the city of L.A.
0: Who would say that?
1: Los Angeles.
0: Oh my God.
1: Every communist Democrat under the sun.
0: Wow.
1: They're all saying it. Trying to convince people again, hey, your eyes are lying to you. Don't trust your own eyes. Don't trust your eyes when you go to a welfare office in L.A. and it's all invaders. None of them speak in English. Right? None of them. And you can all tell they just came. You can all tell they just flopped from over the border somewhere. And within the last couple of years, just by how they dress, how they act like third world morons like they always do. So you already know which ones they are, but the welfare office is full of them. And Center for Immigration Studies did a study, and they said the United States, now, this is the federal government only, not states, by the way. This isn't even counting states. The federal government alone spends $150 billion in excess per year, net negative, on invaders. So we're spending $150 billion a year on invaders, and they keep saying, oh, invaders pay taxes. Let me tell you something. I don't want you to tell me any invader with five kids sending their their children, all these kids, these children, to these public schools that they don't belong in. And you tell me, now, each child is $10,000 per child per year to educate them. That's what the government spends. $50,000 a year. You mean to show me any invader paying $50,000 a year in taxes to pay for their kids' schooling, the free lunches, the free breakfasts?
0: They don't pay taxes. No, they send money out of the country if they send it anywhere.
1: Here's the usual scenario. The usual, the piece of garbage guy, the man, comes in first, starts stealing the American jobs, working under the table for next to nothing. Then he brings the wife, and he sneaks the wife and kids in. Then what does the wife and kids do? They go on welfare while he still works under a table. So then they start sucking off the government, right? While he's still working under the table, not paying no taxes, while the woman's sitting there at home getting fatter by the second on an hour credit. Not on our taxpayer money, because all of our tax money goes to pay debt now. So you can't say, well, our taxpayer money. No, your credit is going on them, because they're taking our credit and using our credit, the citizens' credit, and to borrow money, to print money, to then therefore support the invader. They've been sad stories. I'll send you one when I'm off there. It's one. There was this sick reporter interviewing refugees who they said Trump was mean and took away their refugee status and starting to kick them out of the country where they belong. They should be kicked out. By the way, every non-green card holder legal invader and every illegal invader now had their Medicaid cut off. Millions have been cut off Medicaid. And they're all invaders. They're all legal. I don't know what a legal migrant is, whatever that means. But that doesn't mean legal sponge. You know, if you're a legal migrant, why are you on Medicaid? There should be no Medicaid funds at all used for it. Both legal or illegal. I don't understand. So you come into a country, like they had one lady on there from Syria. She came in as an elderly lady. So first of all, I always thought that the whole point of immigration into the United States was to bring people in that could contribute to our society.
0: Right.
1: How is an elderly lady from Syria with diabetes, who has cataracts and multiple problems, kidney dialysis and everything else, she was crying. She goes, I lost my Medicaid. Who's going to help me get better? Oh, I don't know. Why don't you go fly back to Syria and find out? That's a good idea. Matter of fact, you got rid of your president, who was a doctor, was a healer, and you chased him out of the country. And now you just got another Zionist pigs running the country now.
0: He was an ophthalmologist. Yeah. And basically a doctor.
1: He was a family eye doctor. And all of a sudden he was mean, he was this and that. But the point is, this lady's on TV, and then the reporter's given like a sympathetic story. Then they go on to somebody else. Oh, then they bring the little child out. The little child needs a transplant. Okay, well, there's a lot of American citizens' children who need transplant who can't get it. No invader should ever have a transplant at any U.S. hospital on U.S. taxpayer dime, ever, ever, ever. I don't even know. That doesn't even make any sense to me.
0: No.
1: Why are we paying for invaders to come in and get free medical care, free food stamps, not only to get food, let's look at it this way. During the school year, even when the school's out, they're still getting full food stamp benefits. And then they send the kids over to the school and they give them breakfast, lunch, and dinner. Why is the family getting food stamps if you're giving them breakfast, lunch, and dinner at the public school? Why would you need both? You don't need both.
0: Right.
1: And you wonder why you see the amount that they are caught, the problems, the financial burden. It's just beyond belief. I mean, you got a city like, let's use LA, for example. sanctuary yeah. city, communist city, yeah. pro basically treason, committing treason. That's what they do. That's treason. I don't. If you're guarding an invading force, that's treason, and it should be. There's only one remedy for that, and that's you not being on Earth the next day. Because I cannot believe how nobody is up in arms in this country when you have cities outright saying we favor invaders over our citizens.
0: They can't focus. They're too stressed. They've been taught to be addicted to escapism with their phones, their screens, endorphin hits. They're taught that to get a like is one of the greatest compliments on this planet. They're taught all kinds of things that are completely contrary to running and staffing a legitimate government and democracy, or a democratic republic, or a constitutional republic. The games of words and things kind of bore me. But we have a constitution. It needs to be followed above all. And that's pretty much the bottom line. If we don't follow it, we're done.
1: I find it funny when they were going after Trump saying no one's above the law, while 80 million no one above the law sits in this country. 80 million
0: Trump said something about a week ago, and it had to do with, with bad times. And he was absolutely beyond unsympathetic to anybody who was a legitimate victim of what's happening. Most Americans are not asking for this situation at all. He said some horrible things, Trump, about people and not caring about them. He blamed them.
1: Here's another thing he said where I was watching these commentators make fun of him for it, but they're so stupid they don't realize what he was telling them right in a post, and they're looking at him like, oh, he doesn't know anything about economics, he's a moron, he's this, ho, ho, ho. And here's what Trump said in that post. Soon he says, well, the good news is we'll inflate away our $40 trillion in debt is going to be inflated away. And they're laughing at him, saying, oh, ho, ho, he doesn't know what he's talking about. He just told you what they're going to do. They're going to inflate the debt away. They're going to overprint, and they're going to cause massive mm-hmm. inflation. Mm-hmm. They're going to mm-hmm. inflate mm-hmm. our way out of debt. And then these idiots that were sitting reading this were commenting like he didn't know what he was talking about. No, you didn't know what you were talking about. He's telling you what he's going to do to you. He said straight out, we're going to inflate the currency, and we're going to make the debt go away through inflation.
0: Right.
1: Well,
0: is there any realistic possibility that technique could work? Any?
1: Yes. Oh, yeah, it will work. But here's the problem. Who suffers when that works?
0: Well,
1: the people in this country.
0: People always do. Yeah.
1: Because they want to inflate. Wait, look, I still believe the game plan is inflate the currency, inflate the debt away, then reset the currency after they've inflated the debt away.
0: Oh, they kind of reset the currency. It's going all digital.
1: Either way, it's going to be a reset, but after they inflate the currency to the point where all the debt just gets inflated away, and then they'll reset it.
0: Then it'll be almost science fiction. But go ahead.
1: Oh, I because think about it. What choices do they have at this point? They have like
0: none.
1: You could tax ain't going to do nothing. Tax everybody, tax every billionaire in the United States 100%, and it wouldn't cover Medicare for a year. So that's not going to happen. Look at the other thing. So, first of all, the billionaires ain't the way out of it. So they only have two choices. Either raise interest rates to crash the economy, and we're talking about these aren't interest rates are going to be that are going to be just high, like, temporarily.
0: Right. Correct.
1: Decades.
0: Right.
1: And here's the,
0: right.
1: So there's two choices. Or, now here's that, and I'm going to tell you why that choice is they're not going to do. Because we owe too much money. We could get away with it in 1980 when we had less than $1 trillion in debt. So, of course, Paul Volcker would come in and raise the interest rates to 18%, crash the economy.
0: Right.
1: But then within
0: right.
1: 3 years, we climbed out of it, and we became a very strong economy after that in the mid-80s. This time we can't do that. We can't. If we raise interest rates to 18%, that means the bond market's going to go to 20, 25%. There's no way we could refinance $40 trillion with 25% interest. It would be insane. We couldn't do it. So the only way out of this is to inflate our way out of it. And that's what we're going to do. We're going to inflate our way out of this.
0: It's kind of unprecedented.
1: It might, Oh, it is unprecedented. But that's look. Either way, the economy goes to garbage. Look, if you crash the economy and put it into a depression,
0: that's a given. That's their agenda. That's their scenario. That's their script. That's what's going to happen.
1: But at the same time, they're going to do the currency reset, and how they get rid of all this debt is just inflate it away. For them, it's okay. See, because they're not worried about it. They have their asset classes. See, they hold assets. See, anyone who holds assets are going to become very, very rich because their assets are going to become worth more. Most people say, why is there so many billionaires during inflation? Well, because their assets got inflated. Any billionaire, if you think a billionaire is carrying cash around like that, you're foolish. There's no way a billionaire, even a millionaire, anyone with any brains, is not going to hold a large amount of cash because each day you hold that.

0: tangible asset, that goes up. That I'll give everyone a good example of this. Look at the real estate market. My house has almost doubled in price in the last 3 years. Doubled.
1: Wow. Because yeah, but are you going to get it? Are they selling at double?
0: Well, we don't know that. I mean, probably not. Not right now. But eventually, yes. I mean, it will. And that's my point. Assets will always be. And again, what can you do with an asset? You can borrow against it. Right? That's what a lot of these companies do. A lot of these guys do. A lot of them hold a lot of assets, but they borrow against it. I'll tell you a very quick rich man's move, what they do. If I own at my house, say for my house, I'll just use my house as an example. Bought it at $200,000. Right now it's worth in the low $400,000. Good, you have good credit. Here's what you do. If you don't want to pay a capital gains tax on that $200,000+, take a home equity loan out for that same amount of money. Once you take the home equity loan out, that adds a second mortgage onto your property, then sell your property. You're not going to pay capital gains tax on the $200,000. You take a loan out against the property before you sell the property. Don't sell a property and get a $200,000 windfall. You're going to pay capital gains tax on it. Instead, if you have good credit, take a home equity loan out. Take it out for that amount you want to pull out of the equity. If you have $200,000 equity, pull the whole $200,000 out. Then turn around and then sell your house. You'll pay no capital gains tax. That's a trick. And a lot of people use it.
1: Good luck qualifying for home equity. How are you going to make the payments on a HELOC? I don't know.
0: Well, the whole point is if you have a buyer lined up, or if you know that the house will be able to sell with no problems, instead of taking that $200,000 capital gains hit, take a $200,000 equity loan against your property, then sell it. Because then you're selling the house and busting even on it. Or you have a little bit of a loss. That's a tax write-off. Most companies, like casinos, for instance, casinos will borrow against their casinos and then sell the casino and then dump all the bad debt into it. Station casinos have done that 3 times here, where they've expanded, they borrowed against all their properties, but then what they do is they take the properties they're going to sell and dump off, and they dump all their bad debt into them properties. Because each property, by the way, for any casino, any major casino owner, each property is its own LLC and its own corporation. They're a subsidiary of another corporation. So when they do this, all this stuff, when you want to know how they get around a lot of the real estate tax, they borrow against the real estate before they sell it. You can't tax. These are simple things you can do. Anybody can do if you have good credit.
1: Most people don't have good credit. Qualifying for a loan is impossible for the great majority. I understand what you're saying. It does make sense. I just don't know how the people can avail themselves of that opportunity.
0: Well, see, you wouldn't get a HELOC, which is a home equity line of credit, which is like you use like a credit card. You would take a home equity loan out.
1: There's also a reverse mortgage, which we can talk about another time. It's crazy. All right, we got to run. We're out of time. Hope you get well. It sounds like you got it handled. You're working on it. So hopefully tomorrow it'll be in recession, as they say.
0: Hopefully.
1: Yeah. All right. Thank you, Gary.
0: Make it through the initial storm. All right. Thank you, Jeff.
1: Okay. Good night. Okay. That's it for Monday. Lots happening. We'll see what the world looks like tomorrow. What was that? Name of that newscast a long time ago, The World Today, something like that. Okay, thank you for being here. Watch the AI story. It's the biggest one of our times and getting bigger all the time as well. Talk to you tomorrow night in 21 hours. Take care. Talk soon.

0: Okay, here we are again, Tuesday. Welcome back. Going down south to talk to Dr. David Duke tonight. If anyone ever really fit the bill of a walking library, it has to be Dr. Duke. I've known David for a long time, and he has never once stretched the truth. He has built an entire career of honesty, integrity, and a will to help anyone who wants to learn the truth find it. And he's done it by quoting the people he is trying to expose for what they are. He quotes their own words. He doesn't say, I think that, I think this. He quotes them so often. Well, if you've listened to David, you know. There's just no way to really argue against their own words. It's in their literature, the Talmud, it's all there. Anyhow, the simple fact is we are under the thumb, under the control of a foreign nation state and an international geopolitical ideology that bears little resemblance to the Constitution of these formerly United States. Welcome back, David.
1: Well, I'm glad to be here, Jeff. I've got a really interesting subject to kind of bring us off tonight, because it's a subject that nobody's talking about, but it's the greatest financial ripoff and destruction of the middle class, and especially poor people, but also a lot of people who have somewhat of wealth built up in their life. We know that gambling addiction is the absolute worst of anything. In fact, it probably causes more suicides probably than what you would call drug addiction, believe it or not, because people get into gambling, they get desperate, they lose their money. And also it's tied in with sports gambling so much, like with teams. So their teams lose, and they bet their money on it. They lose everything. And then you see a lot more child abuse. You see a lot more female abuse. Let me just give you a couple figures for your audience that you'll be shocked about.
0: When you're done with this figures, I have something I want to contribute. It's terrible news. It folds right into what you're discussing. Go ahead.
1: So I did some research on this, and I've got an article very recently in Fortune magazine, and very detailed and hardcore facts, okay? So Americans wagered, in other words, are actually the revenue from the sports gambling, right, in the country has been absolutely like triple or four times the amount of all books sold, all movies sold, all music consumed, all plays, all forms of entertainment. Think about that for a second, 165 million. And if you want to know what gambling really is, it's the same thing as the control banking and the usury of the system, the same usury. The Old Testament says that you can practice against those goyim like us, but you can't practice it against fellow Jews. The same one that says you can practice slavery against the goyim, but not against fellow Jews. Now, don't let anybody accuse me of being anti-Bible, anti-Christ, because Jesus Christ, you know, himself, the New Testament says that you can't support, you know, the New Testament says very, very clearly there should be no usury. Usury is what we call excessive interest. And but Christ says it, and most human rights people say it. It's wrong against anyone. Just like we talked, I think, on one show recently, how it's really shocking for Christians to realize that the Decalogue, or what we call the Ten Commandments. The Ten Commandments basically is not a human rights declaration that says you shouldn't steal, or you shouldn't kill, or you shouldn't bear false witness against thy neighbor, or covet thy neighbor's wife and all that. It literally says, in the terms of the Hebrew Bible, it says that you can't do these things specifically against your neighbor, and your neighbor is only a fellow Jewish person. Do you understand what this is saying? And by the way, Jesus Christ himself, I challenge anybody who thinks that I'm making this up or it's not true, just go look up in your Bible. You can do any search you want. It's fine. You can find the verses. Jesus told the Good Samaritan story, and the whole Good Samaritan story was about who is thy neighbor? Who is thy neighbor? And he pointed out that the way that the Jewish religion, which is very different than the teachings of Christ, by the way, that was we have a new covenant, and it's sad that some Christians don't even realize there's a new covenant. And if you read the New Testament, and just read in Thessalonians, read in Corinthians, read in the New Testament, read Paul talking about how that, really shockingly, how that the Old Testament law, the law of Moses, is death. It's destruction. And one of the reasons why that is a reason why Moses probably smashed the tablets when he came down off the mountain. Because the truth is, when he came down, of course, the Jewish people were building golden idols and doing all sorts of insanity and evil and the degeneracy and everything else. You know, something else the Bible says, but people don't even realize anymore. Jerusalem and the temple in Jerusalem was where God is supposed to reside, according to the Jewish Old Testament.
0: Jesus Christ. Well, he lives right there, does he? I didn't know. Now I know.
1: Well, that's what it says. It's
0: now
1: right there.
0: I can
1: there.
0: Write my
1: it's
0: mail directly to him. I got it. Okay.
1: This is where he hangs out. Paul writes that, you know, Paul had many revelations from God, and he's in the temple, and he says, Jesus comes to him and says, get the hell out of here. This is an evil place. I mean, and literally Jerusalem in the New Testament is described as Sodom, same as Sodom and Gomorrah.
0: Yeah,
1: and you know today it's the promised land for pedophiles, right?
0: Oh, is it? But it's number one in the world. You go to Tel Aviv; that's the perverted, degenerate center of evil, I think, on the planet. It's right there.
1: And of course,
0: if it isn't.
1: And of course, when you look at pornography, Nathan Abrams, the Jewish scholar writing in the Jewish Intellectual Quarterly, points out that Jews are the Walt Disneys of porn. And by the way, the perfect example of how things get corrupted by them is the fact that Walt Disney himself was a Christian, an avid Christian. He was pro-American, pro-patriotic, in all those ways, right? And so they took over Disney. Eisner took it over, then Iger. It's been run completely by Jews now. Disney also owns ESPN, and half of these people, they're partners with these gambling firms, right? So as they run their football games and they run talking about football games, everything's about the spread and everything like that. One person put it this way. If you go to any grade school and you talk to a 10-year-old little boy or you know, whatever, a 12-year-old little boy, and you can ask him, well, what's the spread on the game, the local football game? What's the betting spread? And they can tell you. They can tell you. I mean, so they're getting a whole generation of these people. Now, the interesting thing about this, these are the kind of things that I bring up that's really, it's almost bone-shattering, it's mind-shattering when you think about it. It's crazy. But if you really want to know what sports gambling is or gambling is in detail, it is nothing more than usury. Because every time you make a bet,
0: That's a good point. It's a good way to look at it.
1: Every time you make a bet, it's 10% for one bet, one moment, 1 second, right?
0: Yeah.
1: 10% interest because that's what you're paying to them. But listen to this. The point is that what they do is, the way they make their big money, 30, 40, 50, 60% of their revenue is not coming from even those bets or even the kind of table bets in Las Vegas. Like if you're playing craps or you're playing whatever, blackjack, you know, it's still a small house percentage if you pay by, you know, what's considered good strategy. But when you talk about sports betting, the way they make their big money is by playing parlays. So they entice people into doing parlays because parlays promise huge gains, right? For instance, what they'll do is with this particular game, they'll say, they'll vote, okay, you bet for the team to win, and you bet the total point score to be over a certain amount or under a certain amount. And then you bet that so-and-so will get a touchdown and all these things. And if you get all those together, you know, you can make a $1,000 bet.
0: Exponential payoff.
1: You can get a $1,000 bet and you can make $100,000, right? 100 times. But theoretically, right. But you know what the house percentage is on that? It's crazy. It's it's as rare as something in the, you know, the lottery, right?
0: Mm-hmm.
1: I mean, they
0: mm-hmm.
1: got all these people, they've taken $20, $30, $40, $50, $100. And a lot of people are not just buying one thing, but even that is taking food off some of these people's tables, right? And you're betting in something where the vigorish, what they call the vigorish, or the tax, or the usury, mounts up to, in other words, yeah, you. Oh, I'm going to be rich. I'm going to become a billionaire. So, what are your chances to become a billionaire?
0: Gambling?
1: It's more. Yeah, and with the lottery, it's more than a billion to one. Really, actually more than a billion to one. If it's $1 billion, think about that. Right.
0: I got it. Now, what I wanted to add. Let me add what I wanted to fold in here.
1: Sure.
0: There is a growing sickness among young people. Teenage people in this country. It's called, believe it or not, gambling. 8 to 10% of young people suffer right now from serious gambling problems. These are 10, 12, 14-year-olders. That's it. They're already addicted, many of them. They don't know what to do. They're running up debts. Their parents don't know what to do. It's all being carried out on the cell phone, of course. No problem.
1: Every kid knows how to figure out how to do that.
0: They get I just wanted to make that clear that this is now invading the so-called next generation, and it's bad.
1: Absolutely. It's horrible. And the same thing is with pornography. Every kid knows how they can beat that. And let me give you another example of this and how pernicious this is, okay? So at one time, just 3, 4, or 5 years ago, this sports gambling was legal in a few states, not all, not many actually. Then it swept over the thing. Plus, we had the lottery being used as a money maker. But it's crazy. You're going to steal trillions of dollars, hundreds of billions of dollars, I should say, from hardworking people and middle class people. You're going to steal that much for them with the idea they might become a billionaire. The fact is, they probably have to live a billion days, you know, literally 100 million lifetimes, that if they even have an even chance of doing it, they still might not get it, right? I mean, it's ridiculous.
0: The promise of getting rich by not working is almost irresistible for most people. That's how they think it's going to play out. I don't have to work. I don't have to study. I don't have to do anything. If I can just get this bet right. They don't know, also, that in most professional sports, many games are rigged. Many. They don't talk about it. Big secret.
1: Yeah.
0: But it doesn't cost much to have some wide receiver drop a pass or some basketball player miss a shot. It doesn't cost much.
1: That's all true. But it costs. But here's the situation. If people are betting literally $100 million, $200 million, $1 billion on the game, like a Super Bowl, right? Or any other sort of game, even other games. By getting one referee to change one critical call,
0: piece of cake.
1: They could give that guy, you know, $50 million.
0: They don't have to give him $50 million.
1: But the money's there.
0: They can just threaten him, and he'll do whatever they tell him to do.
1: Well, They'll get something on him. They could threaten, but I'm just saying.
0: They Epstein him. That's right.
1: That would be very hard for a lot of people to resist that, and they'll tell you how they'll never find out, because there's certainly ways to do that. I can give a couple of quotes.
0: That's true.
1: Let me give you a couple of quotes here. And this is from Fortune magazine, and I'm going to give you some quotes right here. And I got a bunch of other sources too, so it's not just Fortune. All right, the massive headline numbers can be misleading because they conflate overall financial transactions volume with the actual economic damage. The actual economic damage is huge. All right, total amount wagered and handles $166 billion. Now, the fact is that 25% to 50% of sports gambling, you know, addiction people per month are losing anywhere from 25 to 100% of the money they're gambling. Because when they get behind, they bet more trying to get it all back. I mean, this is the, you know,
0: it's
1: the 164
0: a very crude,
1: million.
0: Rudimentary, deadly addiction. You're right. You're totally
1: and,
0: right.
1: And by the way, think about it this way. It's almost impossible to escape. For instance, we know that alcoholism has probably destroyed more human lives, more marriages, caused more abuse of women and children, right? And that's really what that kind of thing does. It just destroys your lives. Than any other addiction in the world. It also leads to sexual abuse. It leads to unbelievable suicides and everything else. But when you think about those issues and you think about sports gambling, or any sort of gambling, but sports gambling is what it is. Alcohol is something you have a kind of a way you can fight it, right? If you don't go to the store and buy alcohol, and then you got to go to some trouble. Some places don't even sell at all the hours, and some places are different, right? Some we still have some dry counties, by the way, in this
0: right.
1: country. But
0: right.
1: but if you know, but just think of it this way: imagine if you're an alcoholic, and your phone was a source of endless alcohol. Just turn on your phone. So your gambling addiction is right there in front of your eyes, and they're tempting you every time you watch a sports game, and they're tempting you every time you do these things, and it really is a true addiction. And by the way, just to talk about it, again, to give that truth, which we're about the only ones that are there to do it, this gambling addiction, this mass robbery, I mean, $166 billion is more than we can imagine, right? Think about it. I mean, $166 billion. All the movies is only about $20 billion. All television is about $20, $30 billion, right? This is crazy. This gambling, which basically just robs you, which is nothing more than interest, it's all run by Jews. You say, well, television is too these days. But what does television do? Television, if they were really conscious of helping people out and saving our country and defending the innocent and defending people that, you know, that are being lured into this evil practice, right? If you look, just look at that, all right, we get entirety of media supporting it. Walt Disney is one of the biggest supporters of sports gambling. Every game, they start the wagers. Every game, they with the odds. Every game, they have people on there talking about how much they win and all this other stuff, right? I mean, it's just absolutely unbelievable. And there's no major people. There's hardly any political people. You're supposed to be running this country for the interest of the American people. You dare to mention it. Now, I'm sorry for the fact that some people do gambling and some people are very moderate with it and, you know, that may be all right. That doesn't change the fact
0: right.
1: that it destroys millions and millions of people. I guess some people can use drugs or cocaine or something or heroin and that, you know, but those are tiny percentage, right? The ones that get abused and get addicted get destroyed. And gambling does that. And the social cost, it's like this. I don't know if most people, most Americans have been to Vegas before. I've been like most people. And you go to see the shows or to get the cheap dinner. But the cheap food and all that stuff and the entertainment is basically paid for with the bones and the deaths and the robbery of countless millions of human beings and their families and their children. Like they say, those fancy, shiny casinos in Las Vegas are built on the bones of people. And who's the most famous people behind Trump? How about the Adelsons, right? One of the biggest gambling empires in the world, right?
0: Well,
1: and I'll tell you, and the gambling empires, are, in terms of regular casino, is 1,000 times less bad, and it's bad. Mm-hmm. than sports gambling, because it's in everybody's phone available to you, and it's easy to get
0: instant gratification in terms of a lust to bet and wager. Just push a couple of buttons.
1: That's right, and you might win. Well, that's what they say in Vegas. You know, sometimes they're getting people. They give them $300-$400, and they might win a couple things, right? And then next thing you know, they lose, right? And then all I think, because they get this, then they get the heat, man. Then they continue to put their money until they literally, they'll go and borrow against their home. And these casinos are happy to make that happen, you know. They'll take from their children's college fund or from their children's health fund or whatever to do it. And it's you know, I know some people like to gamble. You know, I know people that do that occasionally. But it, this is not like betting, you know, a friend $5 on a football game. You know what I mean?
0: Nope, that's not the same. Not at all.
1: And when you bet $5 with your friend or and your father-in-law or whatever, right? You know, they're not taking a massive percentage of this for the Jewish usury. because you're playing.
0: They're the masters at it. Again, I tip my hat to them. I've never seen any consciousness more diabolical or devious in terms of enriching itself and controlling the non-chosen, like these people.
1: The 1/5 of 1% of the world's population, 1/5 of 1%, 1/5 of 1% are absolutely 95% of the major pornographers, which is so destructive. And what the...
0: totally destructive.
1: Yeah,
0: totally.
1: And what this guy...
0: You mentioned, David, excuse me, you mentioned Walt Disney. For years, he was condemned as an anti-Semite and this and that. All lies, complete lies. And somebody wrote a book. I came across this the other day. It's called Hollywood's Dark Prince. I don't want anyone to read it. But it was written by somebody named Mark Elliott in 1994, 95. It's a biography that pushes all those claims of lifelong anti-Semitism in Walt Disney's brain and consciousness. It's all lies. In fact, Walt Disney, in his career in Hollywood, employed many Jewish artists and executives, including Joe Grant, Marty Sklar, and the Sherman Brothers. Walt Disney. And further to that, the Walt Disney Family Museum notes that Disney received awards from organizations like B'nai B'rith and Hadassah and actively opposed discrimination within his studios. So another terribly dirty myth created out of nothing. And so keep that in mind. Walt Disney was a true American treasure. There aren't people like Walt anymore. And all that the Jews had to do, basically, those who wanted to control his empire, is wait for him to die. And he got cancer and died. That was it. And his brother took over for a while, and then they got it. And it's all Jewish all the time now.
1: Yeah, I know. There's a famous book called Empire of Their Own. I think you know about that book.
0: Oh, yeah. Yeah. But who wrote it? Neil Gabler. Jew.
1: Neil Gabler.
0: And,
1: that's
0: yeah.
1: Right.
0: Yeah. Terrific book. He just bragged about it. He's a Jewish movie reviewer, I believe, or critic, Neil Gabler, An Empire of Their Own, subtitled How the Jews Invented Hollywood. It's the ultimate history of the whole setup, and you want to keep that on your list if you haven't read it. Neil Gabler, Gabler.
1: Well, I've got
0: how
1: it
0: the Jews
1: about,
0: Invented Hollywood.
1: I've got it documented, by the way, in my... my book, My Awakening in Jewish Supremacism, and I've talked about it for years and exposed exactly what it said. But what he says in there, I think he's Jewish himself. But what he says in there is just shocking, right? It's just amazing, you know?
0: Yeah.
1: He talks about all these Jewish moguls, how the Jewish Hollywood moguls, you know, Hollywood elite, how they created the Academy Awards, you know, for the science of movies or whatever. And he said this was a bunch of Jewish guys, you know, from the underworld of the country, you know, giving themselves high awards and talking about how they're such brilliant, great people, right? And but anyway,
0: pretty slick.
1: He's got some quotes. In fact, I'm trying to dig up a couple quotes for you. One quote, which is, you know, absolutely devastating. Oh, so one of his quotes is, I don't have the exact words, but you can find it in my book, My Awakening, and you can find it in other places, and you can find it in his book. He says, Jews, right, who weren't allowed into the precincts of the real America, the traditional Christian America. Jews weren't even allowed in the precincts of those areas. Became these award-winning filmmakers, right? and he goes on, and they create a shadow America that becomes so powerful with this color of this Jewish veneer, right? He says it becomes so powerful that the shadow America replaces the traditional America of what the United States was. Hmm. I mean, the shadow America.
0: Movies, the decades of Hollywood, it's impossible to overestimate the impact. You can't do it. It created much of what Americans think about themselves, their lives, their futures, their pasts. It's all there. Movies were an incredibly powerful device. Talk about mind control, for goodness sakes. And then you have, there are exceptions. You have movies like Frank Capra, brilliant Jewish director. These people were good at their craft, really good. Some of his movies, was it Mr. Smith Goes to Washington?
1: Right.
0: Jimmy Stewart was, anyway, great movies and good values. Nothing wrong with them at all.
1: I found the quote, and I know this is going to rivet the audience, and it's going to make all of you think, and it's going to shock you to your core when you hear this. Okay, this is a quote directly out of his book, An Empire of Their Own. They created their own America, an America which is not the real America. This is what he's writing. But ultimately, this shadow America becomes so popular and so widely disseminated that its images and values come to devour the real America.
0: It's true.
1: And so the grand irony of all of Hollywood is that Americans come to define themselves, so true, by the shadow of America that was never accepted in the real America years ago by Eastern European Jewish immigrants who weren't permitted in the precincts of the real America, just like I said earlier. Here's another part of it. Listen to this. He says, where there were new gods, there must be new idols too. This is pretty interesting because the Jews, the gods of Hollywood, right? Listen to this. The studio heads began a movie guild with a lofty title of the Academy of Motion Picture Arts and Sciences. It was Mayer's brilliant idea to create, it's hard for me to read, the Oscars, where the movie moguls guild honor themselves by giving each other awards. In this way, they went from being a group of immigrant Jews to award-winning American producers. I talked a little bit, and by the way, in fact, this is maybe interesting if this is an interesting subject for y'all. I talk a little bit about the famous lesson of Marlon Brando. Are you familiar with Marlon Brando's running with the Jews?
0: Oh, yeah.
1: Most of Americans know who Marlon Brando is, even though he's kind of a generation way before the people today. So let me just share what I wrote in my book. This is something you can get in My Awakening, and you'll love it if you read it. And also, The Secret Behind Communism, and you also get this material, some of it, as well, and, what's called Jewish supremacism.
0: We need to revisit that, too, The Secret Behind Communism, with the midterms coming and the communists about to score some impressive victories, most of us think. Go ahead. That's a big topic.
1: This is a section that's called The Lesson of Marlon Brando. It's all very well footnoted. Jewish power is such that they can make craven even the greatest Hollywood icons. Marlon Brando is a prime example. In the early days of his acting career, he was completely under the control of Jewish agents and acquaintances. Brando wrote in his own autobiography that he was given an important role in disgustingly pro-Zionist play called A Flag Is Born, written by the avid Zionist Ben Hecht and directed by Luther Adler, as Brando notes. Now listen to this quotation. This is right out of the book. It was essentially a piece of political propaganda advocating the creation of the State of Israel. Everyone in The Flag Is Born was Jewish except me. I did not know that the Jewish terrorists were actually the minions that were indiscriminately killing killing Arab men, women, and children, and making refugees of them in order to take their land.
0: Seems like they're kind of still doing that, aren't they, David? Just a little?
1: Boy, yeah, time goes by. Things remain the same. Uh-huh. Now, later on, listen to this. Now, Brando began giving propaganda speeches when he was young for Zionism, just like the same thing happened to Charlie Kirk until he realized that he was going the wrong way and that Zionism was not even Christian. It was anti-Christian. There's nothing more powerful in the world. There's nothing more anti-Christian than Judaism. People don't even realize that they even say that Jesus Christ is being boiled in human excrement. I mean, that's shocking, but it's true. And if anybody out there can prove it's not true, if that's not in the Talmud, which is the main Jewish book, by the way, when Jews go to school. This is the kind of facts that I guess you're talking about. I'm not saying my mind's encyclopedic as I get older. I guess I've forgotten a lot more than I continue to retain, but I still retain a bunch. But the truth is that this is exactly the reason why Christ was crucified is because he exposed their ultimate racist supremacism because of their murder. He said, and this is what the whole Good Samaritan story was about. We talked about it a little earlier, and we talked about other shows. Jews hated Samaritans. And Jesus said, I came here for all mankind. And by the way, the people, that 99%, I'm sure, the people listening to the show, are Gentiles, are what's called Goyim. And the Jewish religion literally does not believe that people who are Goyim, people who are Gentiles, that's the entirety of the European people, that's the entirety of the Asian people, the African people, the American Indian people. They don't believe that Gentiles are even human beings. And they don't believe that they're even of the same species. One of the biggest organizations in the world, as you know, is Chabad Lubavitch. And Chabad Lubavitch was run by a disgusting guy by Menachem Schneerson. Good name, too. It kind of is like an allegorical name for it, what they do. But anyway, so Jared Kushner, who lives in the White House, is a follower of this. He brings Trump to pray at his grave or his tomb, right, in Brooklyn, New York. You know what Schneerson actually said? It's in a book called Conversations. You can get it and you can read it.
0: Right.
1: Schneerson said, and I'll quote to you from it, literally, I don't have it right in front of me, but this is what it says. He says, when it comes to Jews and Gentiles, we, as it said, we must differentiate. He said, not only are Jews superior, right, are a higher species than Gentiles, and Gentiles are lower species, like lower animals. Listen to this. It can't get more racist than this, right? But also, Gentiles have completely, totally evil souls, while Jews have totally sacred souls, like Jeffrey Epstein, I guess, right? And Karl Marx, who was also not even, he wasn't really an atheist, he was an antichrist, mm-hmm. That's what he was. Mm-hmm. So I'm going to finish up the thing about Brando, and then we can go to another subject if you like. So Marlon Brando later learned the truth about Zionism, right, and began to speak out about it, right? And immediately, even though he's the most famous actor, loved by all these people, you know, so he goes on, and he goes on the Larry King show, and he talks about it. Let me see if I can quote this if my eyes will hold up to read this part. He says, he goes on to Larry King's show, and he says, that these Jews are doing these horrific crimes. And here's what it says. During an appearance on Larry King television show, Marlon Brando dared to comment that Hollywood is run by Jews. It is owned by Jews. Brando contended that Jews are always depicted as honorable, kind, loving, and generous.
0: Very powerful imagery. You're right.
1: Yeah. Well, they slander every other racial group. You know, he goes on. He said, but are ever so careful to ensure that there's never any negative image of, and he used this word, the kike. It comes from the word kaikel, by the way. And the word kaikel was created. It's like considered an anti-Semitic term. But the interesting thing about kike, this is another little historical fact that I'm digging up from the deep wells of my memory now. So when a lot of Jews came into the country, they didn't speak English. And a lot of them were from communist countries, too. And they were extremely anti-Christ, just like in Israel. They don't even want to put a plus sign in a lot of schools because it's too close to the cross, for the cross, right? So when they asked them to put a mark for their signature on their immigration papers, guess what? They didn't put a cross because they hated Jesus and the cross so much. So they put a circle. And the circle in the Hebrew language is kaikel. That's where the name came from. We learn something every day, don't we? But anyway, Jewish groups came down so unmercifully on Brando, stating that their press releases that they would see to it that he would never work again. I mean, these are the unpowerful Jews, the weak Jews, who the idea that they run Hollywood. Oh, we're going to make sure they never work again. He never works again. He said, no one in the Jewish press seemed to notice, these are my words here, that the threats against Brando validated every observation that he was making and challenged media power. Brando became so intimidated by the onslaught, listen to this, the onslaught of this evil, dehumanization of him, right, that he tried to come back in their graces. He just didn't know what to do. So he got with Rabbi Heyer of the Seaman Wiesenthal Center. And he literally went to them. And he goes and he got on his knees. And he kissed
0: Rabbi. He literally groveled.
1: Rabbi Heyer's, you can't make it, his hands, begging for forgiveness for offending the supreme Jewish gods of the Western world. Can think about it. Brando publicly renounced his heresy against the way that the Jewish gods and those Jewish gods. And by the way, I got one last thing to finish out this section, if you'd like. I do a lot of biblical research, and I'm coming out with some articles and some books. They're going to shock a lot of people about some of the things in the Bible. I'm not condemning the Bible, but I'm showing how even the Old Testament, and of course the New Testament, Jews consider the New Testament the most evil book ever written. They consider that the most anti-Semitic book. And you know why? Because in things like Thessalonians, it talks about, quote, and the Jews crucified our Lord and Savior Jesus Christ and killed the prophets, and, quote, and are contrary and hate all mankind, and drove us out. And drove us out. You know, and boy, they have driven us out. They certainly drove the Palestinians out. And just look at our American cities today. It was the Jewish control of our society that did this. And he said, it's just amazing. That's in the New Testament. It's God's wrath that's come upon them. Another good example of that, that's going to shock a lot of you to hear about it. Everybody knows about Ten Commandments. You all saw those dramatic scenes in the Ten Commandments movie. I guess even young people dig it up because of the kind of thing you can see on the internet, Ten Commandments and the Red Sea parts and so forth. And the Jews go into, in running away from and even after God saves them or whatever, according to the Old Testament, makes the Dead Sea part and all that. As soon as Moses goes up the the mountain. They're again building golden calves, and you know, and worshiping golden calves, being idolatrous people. But the interesting thing here, and this is going to shock a lot of people, and I challenge you to read this. So go to Exodus, and you can find this easy. Just go to Moses on Mount Sinai, right? Saying, begging, you know, telling God, don't you dare kill, or don't kill the Jewish people. Because here's the situation. So Moses gets to the top of Mount Sinai, and of course the golden calf's going on here, all this evil stuff. And God tells Moses, this is according to the scribes of the Old Testament, and God tells Moses, he says, I've decided, I'm going to wipe you all out. You're so evil. You're doing such terrible, terrible things. I'm going to wipe it all out. Moses, you seem to be a decent man. I will save you and your family, but I'm sorry. I have no choice. I'm going to start over. I'm going to wipe out the Jewish people and start over, hopefully, with some of your blood, right? And guess what Moses does? He then tells God, listen to this. If you do this evil thing, all right, for wanting to do this evil thing, you must repent. Now, this is the Jews say, yeah, right, they're following the word of God. Now, Moses, in many ways, went ahead and repeated what he said that God said to murder all these people, man, woman, child, suckling babies, innocent babies, right? And Moses, you know, is very happy to go kill every other people. That's not a problem. But here's God saying, you Jews are really evil, maybe the most evil of all, right? Because you know, God didn't imagine the killing of any sizable group around the world. But anyway, so he argues with God, and then he tries to insult God by saying, yeah, if you do this to the Jews, you're going to be the laughing stock. You're going to be the laughing stock. This is what God says he's decided to do, right? God's supposed to be knowing the future and the past. And this is what God said and declared he's going to do with Moses, to the people of Israel. And he goes on to, and so Moses goes on to say, if you do this, you'll be the laughing stock of all these other kings and gods and everything, because they'll say, ah, you bring out the children of Israel out from the land of Egypt, and then you murder them all. Nah, that's going to ruin your reputation. Like, God's got to be concerned about his reputation. Finally.
0: Pretty funny. Pretty funny.
1: So it gets better. Now, you think about this. Is this a guy that reveres God? Is he wants to do the will of God? are Jews really devoted to God, or are they devoted to Jewish power? Listen to this. This puts the crown on the cake. Here it goes. So Moses finally pulls out his whole card. And he says to God, this God of the universe, that he's dedicated to following and following his will as his servant. He says to God, he says, God, if you do this, if you go through with this evil thing you're planning, you're already doing evil. If you don't repent from this and repent and don't do this evil thing to my people, you can blot me out of your book. Your law, you can blot me out of your book, mm-hmm, because I'm going against you. If you destroy the Jewish people, if you go into, then you go against me, because I'm a Jew. And so here's Moses threatening God, says, if you don't, you know, if you do this evil thing, he's calling God evil. Can you imagine this?
0: Now, yeah, I can.
1: And in the Old Testament, according to the Jewish scribes, God relents. God relents, asks for forgiveness. Can you imagine this?
0: That's their story. The people don't know these things. It's good that you point them out. They're in black and white. They're in writing.
1: It's crazy, though. Think about it. You know. So, but that proves that, and that's exactly what Judaism is. It's not about following God or the will of God, obviously. God said what his will was. And God, when God said kill all these other people, according to Moses and according to the scribes, there's a question about whether God actually said that to them or whether it was the lying scribes. Because Jeremiah was one of the leading prophets of the Old Testament. He himself wrote in Jeremiah 8, he said, the lying pen of the scribes. He said, how can people say that we're just, we're fair, we're decent? we're loving, we're honest. When the lying pen of the scribes deceives us, right, and deceives people, and it does so much evil, massacres and murders and so forth, which is so different, by the way, than the teachings of Christ, who tried to save the children and save people. And one last thing, in conjunction with this and how the Bible, according to the scribes, is about how Jews are the superior ones, right? And there's two things that it writes about. We've talked about this before. It's so fascinating. The Ten Commandments, the average person, when asked, what did the Ten Commandments mean? Well, it was the laws of God, which said you can't kill. You can't kill anyone. You can't steal anybody against anybody. You can't can't bear false witness against anyone. And it's because it says that what they call the Decalogue, the Ten Commandments, that you can't do that. But what they don't tell you is that the Ten Commandments does not, listen to this now for a second, you got to sit with this for a while, you're going to be shocked by it. The Ten Commandments doesn't say to the Jewish people, this was written for the Jewish people, it's what they say in the Bible. The Ten Commandments doesn't say you can't kill people. It doesn't say you can't steal people's possessions. It doesn't say, you can't covet, people's wives. It just says you can't cover your neighbor's wife, that you can't steal from your neighbor, that you can't murder your neighbor. But the hatch, the thing that people don't know is that the way that Jews at that time and ever since have defined neighbor is only fellow countrymen Jews. So literally the Ten Commandments is not about not, the Ten Commandments doesn't demand that Jews don't kill or don't steal.
0: Understood. Got it.
1: Is that fascinating or what? It doesn't mean they don't steal or kill or bear false witness or whatever. It's just that they can't do that to fellow Jews. And guess what?
0: The whole thing.
1: And if people don't believe this, that's exactly what Christ tells us. Just read go to your New Testament and go to Matthew or other places in the New Testament and read what it says about the parable of the Good Samaritan. First of all, the Samaritan Jews hated, right? And Jesus says you shouldn't hate them. You're taught to hate your enemies. I say you treat your enemies fairly. You try to make peace between your enemies. You don't go out and kill them. But listen to this. The parable of the Good Samaritan is even said by all biblical scholars that study it, or any other people that look at it, right? They tell us that this is a lesson Jesus is doing, right, about who is thy neighbor. Who is the neighbor? Is everyone our neighbor? And he points out, well, this is what he says, okay? And so he says, he's talking about this in the temple. And by the way, the same temple where he said that you have your father, the devil. That's pretty powerful language. If you said that or I said that on the streets of Dusseldorf or, Paris, they'd arrest us for anti-Semitism. But then here's the deal. This is the amazing thing. So a Jewish lawyer comes up and thinks he's going to out-argue Jesus the same way that Moses out-argued God, right? In fact, in the Talmud, it literally says Jews celebrate the fact that Moses defeated God. This Jewish guy defeats God, and how God gave the Jews the right to rule themselves on earth and not have to do things that God demands. It just says that in the Talmud. But anyway, this attorney, why is it Jewish attorneys are every time you turn around in this country or whatever, a Jewish attorney is like that. So the Jewish attorney says to Jesus, because he thinks he has him, because it's very clear, and Jesus knows this, it's very clear that in terms of the neighbor, only Jews are neighbors. Only Jews are. It says in Leviticus.
0: I wonder who thought this little twist up. It's pretty funny.
1: I can't say I began to understand this, but I read a book a while back that was talking, a scholar, and a guy that is, loves Christ and loves God and reads the Old Testament, But he talks about the fact that Hebrew had no punctuation marks in its old form, like when the Ten Commandments. It doesn't have, it has no commas, no periods, no capital letters, right? And it goes on and on. So when you do a rendition of points, right, and the last point says, you start, you know, covet thy neighbor's wife, you shall not bear false witness against thy neighbor. That is, that's on to all the things that came before it. You see, it's all about thy neighbor. And that's the way the Jews interpret it. And Jews say they interpret that way. And if you read Leviticus, which is the most of the Jewish law is in Leviticus, as well as Exodus and other parts of the book, Deuteronomy. And if you read those laws and so forth, it says, quote, very clearly, it says that bear no grudges against your fellow Jews, your fellow countrymen, your neighbors. That's what they're talking about. It says clearly to do this. Yeah. And then it even goes on in depth, you know. And if you look at it, just think about all the massacres of the Gentiles and killing them, man, woman, and child. But
0: well, there's a huge one going on in Ukraine right now. 1.5 million Christian men and women have been slaughtered in the front lines of the war against Russia.
1: And those
0: in 4.5 years.
1: This is the greatest crime going on. And this is another thing that I say, and it's hard to absorb all this for people. I know it's shocking to you how much we live in this Truman Show. It's like a reality TV show. It's not a real world. I mean, if you've never, I think you've seen the Truman Show, haven't you, Jeff? I don't know.
0: Oh, yeah, many years ago, yeah.
1: Yeah, everybody should watch it. It's about a guy played by Jim Carrey who lives a completely made-up life. It was written by scriptwriters in Jewish Hollywood, basically. I don't say they're Jews, but Jewish Hollywood, right? And his mother is not his mother. I mean, he sees his fetus in the womb with ultrasound and so forth, but he thinks it's his fetus, and it may be his fetus, but this was his mother. And his mother there was not his real mother. It was a horrible thing to take a kid and then raise him from a fetus in the womb with a mother that wasn't his mother, a wife that wasn't his real wife, was an actress, friends that weren't his real friends, right? People that, everything was an act in the schools and so forth. When he stopped into the newsstand to get a morning newspaper, he was getting what was produced by the script writers for the show. And for me, this is an allegory, because here's a situation. It's bad enough that Jim Carrey in this movie would be given this false reality. His friends were fake. His wife was fake. Everything, his father died at one point, and then he found out his father didn't die, went through all this trauma and everything. Yeah. His life was destroyed by these people. It's another thing to think what they've
0: done.
1: Roll
0: it up here, David, real quick.
1: Okay.
0: Go ahead.
1: But think about the false reality they've given the rest of the world. How many millions of Americans were said, we got to go fight Iraq? How many? We lost twice as many people fighting Iraq, saying they're responsible for 9/11 when everybody admits they weren't. We had the First and Second World War, which were Jewish wars for Jewish hatred against their enemy, the Germans. And not because the Germans were conquering the world. They weren't. They were simply trying to say that in Danzig, in the Polish corridor, and all these things, the Germans should have a right to self-determination like anybody else. And they wanted to make peace. They tried to. They said they just want their original borders. Mm-hmm. They did these things.
0: The Treaty of Versailles was another Zionist
1: mechanism.
0: Yeah,
1: well, you know why they had the Treaty of Versailles? Yeah. Because they did the Treaty of Versailles because they wanted to destroy the German economy. And the reason because in the 1920s, they just took over Russia, and they intended to take over the whole world. And they knew that if they took

0: All right, here we are. Welcome back. Time to talk to Major George Filer. And George was going to come on a week ago, but he had a family emergency, as most families have from time to time. A broken finger, not his. But this we don't want to get into it in detail, but it was a bad broken finger. And one of those awful days that lives in memory and won't go away. But I guess the finger is getting better. George is here. Are things okay now, George? That was a bad thing.
1: Yes, but he's got his hand all wrapped up. Actually, it was two fingers were broken, but one was sticking out through. The bone was sticking out through them.
0: Yeah, the compound fracture, the knuckle was broken and sticking out through the skin. I've never heard of a finger broken that badly, except in auto wrecks. But this was a simple fall. He's in a cast all the way up to his shoulder, I guess, something like that. That's what Janet told me. Anyway, yeah.
1: Well, what was funny is that we took him to urgent care, and we thought, you know, the doctors would take care of a finger, and two doctors looked at the finger and they said, oh, no, you have to go to emergency. So we went to the emergency hospital, and there's like 50 people in there waiting to be seen.
0: 50?
1: Yeah, easy. Might have been 100. It was packed.
0: Wow, I got it. Not good.
1: And they said, well, after 5 hours, we'll find out if the doctors can handle it. But we doubt that they can.
0: Your expected wait time, while these fingers are broken, one of them, the knuckle, is sticking out of the skin. 5 hours you're going to sit there to find out if they can handle it. Unbelievable.
1: Right. So we decided that it wasn't worth it. Went home to bed and went the next morning to another group of hospitals, the Cooper Hospital.
0: Wait, the guy with the broken fingers just went to bed or tried to?
1: Yeah, he went to another group.
0: Yeah.
1: Cooper Urgent Care. And they said, oh, well, that's too difficult for us to handle. You have to go to the primary emergency hospital in Camden, which is like a half hour away. And I will say that there they handled as nicely. They only had about 20 people waiting in the emergency care, and took care of my son, and he's actually, they kept him overnight. But my wife spent all day at another doctor's. Any case, you wouldn't think for a finger. I thought, you know, I could probably fix that myself. And
0: that's true. Now this is your son, and he fell in your home. I guess, was it your home,
1: right?
0: He fell?
1: Yeah.
0: And you don't think of a fall as being so

0: Well, I guess I shouldn't say that. How many people fall at home, break a hip terribly, and they go into the hospital now? They don't even bother to try to fix it. They just replace it. That's kind of the standard broken hip surgery approach. Go ahead, George.
1: Well, I'm just saying that part of it is, you know, that they've taken the whole doctor's care. I can remember when I went to the doctor when I was a kid for everything, including being run over by a car and breaking
0: my leg. Come on, George. Wait a minute. You were also, in addition to everything else, run over by a car as a little child?
1: Yeah, 5 years old.
0: Ha.
1: And the doctor said I would never walk again.
0: Wait a minute. The wheels ran over, two of the wheels, one of the wheels, ran over your legs?
1: Right. Well, the car hit me, knocked me down, and then ran over me. And I was in pretty bad shape for a month or so. And I'm serious about this. The doctor said I'd never walk again. And
0: what a nice
1: if anybody
0: guy.
1: Is out there, my mother decided that I should be in the bathtub, you know, to be clean even after the accident. And in any case, she put me in there every day, and every day my leg got better, and about after a month or so, I could walk.
0: That sounds like a miracle. That's amazing.
1: Well, we pray a lot, too.
0: No, that's all good. It's all good. Well, I didn't know that story. I've heard a lot of Filer's stories, but not that one. Thank God it didn't run over your head, huh?
1: I've got a whole book full of them.
0: Well, your book, explain. George's book is called, his biography, it's written by John Guerra. It's called Strange Craft, and it's quite a story. George's life has been anything but normal. It's been unusual every step of the way. And look where you ended up on this program. Good Lord.
1: Right. I've seen UFOs all my life, which is kind of unusual.
0: Kind of, but now here, okay. How old were you when you were on your bicycle going over to visit the UFO lady in the park across the street?
1: About 5 years old.
0: After the leg or before the legs?
1: Before the leg.
0: So you were hit after that. Have you ever thought about if the UFO lady was well aware of that now and had helped your legs get better so you could walk and be normal again? Because
1: well,
0: she cared for you. She liked you.
1: It could have. She certainly was a beautiful lady and blonde, blue eyes and you know, good figure and very nice. And, you know, she looked like a movie star, frankly, and
0: right.
1: Looked just like us, but older, and
0: right.
1: Said I was very important and I would be
0: well.
1: Telling people that the aliens are here and
0: I rest my case. She may have healed that leg or the legs. Were they both broken up or just one?
1: Just one. One was broken and one was badly bruised.
0: Well, and for those of you who don't know, George lived across the street from a very big, pretty park, and he would ride his bike with his friend, and they would go over there, and there would be a UFO. Parked in the park, and the ramp would be down, and George would be invited inside. His friend was too, but I don't think your friend ever went in, did he? He freaked out. Didn't he leave?
1: No, the friend went in the first day. But I don't know why I ended up going to see the lady multiple times, and he was never around. Was afraid or something. I don't know.
0: Well, maybe she told him to go away. Who knows? I don't remember the book, reading it. Strange Craft. Is this story in the book as well? The park story with the lady?
1: Not much, no.
0: You might want to come out with a new updated edition, because that's a fabulous story. It's not a story, it's true. I would go back and put that in the book.
1: Saved the lives of a lot of people, too, so...
0: I mean, you did tell the story on one program here. It's a, really an incredible story.
1: In the military and...
0: Yeah.
1: Even out of it, I don't know why I've always run into situations where people are, well, my call is dying, and I come along and help them so they don't die. Even a doctor's daughter.
0: Wow. Tell us about
1: life that way. And
0: what about the doctor's daughter story? Let's hear that one.
1: Well, the doctor's daughter was brought to our house, and just a baby, by her mother.
0: How old? Weeks old? Just weeks old?
1: Yes. I would say maybe a year and a half or something.
0: Oh, okay. 16 months, 18 months. All right.
1: And she's talking with my wife, Janet, who, by the way, looked very much like that alien lady.
0: Hmm.
1: As a 5-year-old, the alien lady to me was the most beautiful woman I've ever seen. And when I was 18, I happened to see another lady who looked like her, who was only 15, but I ended up marrying her, which was Janet.
0: You waited for Janet to grow up, so to speak, and because
1: right.
0: she looked like... Now, if Janet was that lady, one wonders, would she be allowed to tell you or not?
1: Oh, I don't know.
0: Ah.
1: I've often accused her of it, but she vehemently denies it.
0: Well, she would if she were told not to talk about it. Look, this is a strange world. I wouldn't rule anything out. What an amazing story. All right, so the doctor's 16-month-old toddler comes over with the mother. What happens?
1: Well, the baby had a ice cube in its mouth. And the ice cube got caught in the baby's throat. And the women are, all excited and yelling. And I'm like, what's wrong? And I'm in the other room and come in. In any case, I use a Heimlich maneuver, and the baby spit the ice cube out. But this was, a couple of minutes after it got its throat. And
0: it was turning blue already?
1: Right.
0: Yeah. Well, Lifesaver George, what another story. Jeez. That's a while back, right?
1: Yeah.
0: Yeah, crazy.
1: I've had a good life, and
0: You've had a fabulous life.
1: Well, I think so. I mean, I'm not rich.
0: Me neither.
1: You know.
0: We're not in it for the money. No.
1: Right. fact, I've lost a lot of money in the stock market.
0: Well, I don't have money to put in the stock market, and I wouldn't if I did. But that's another story. I did buy stocks. I bought stocks one time, a stock. It was something called the North American Corporation or something stupid. And I met this fellow. He was a broker. And I think I put $1,200 into it. And within a week, it had turned into $575 from $1,200. And I learned my lesson right there.
1: Right.
0: Never did it again. Anyway, what a story. What many stories. That can we just... Let's go back, and unless you have something you really want to go to here, we've done the broken finger, it's an awful story. And Filer's Files, by the way, are available if you'd like to get a subscription sent to your electronic mailbox. Just write to George at Major Star, and he is, MajorStar@Verizon.net, and say, hi, Major Filer, I'd like to get... your subscription set up and receive Filer's Files, and you'll get it. 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Comes out every 2 weeks, and there's lots of good pictures in this one. I'm just scrolling down there.
1: October 1st is there with... one of the best pictures of UFOs ever.
0: that's a stunner. That's good. Where was this? Perth, Australia. 9 p.m.
1: 1990. August 1990.
0: Now, that craft... is being chased by a twin-engine jet of some kind, a jet fighter. How did the hikers get an aerial view of the craft, or was this obviously had to be taken from another aircraft?
1: Well, they were climbing mountains in Scotland. They were up high, and they. Craft was only about 100 feet or so above them.
0: So this is taken horizontally from their hiking perspective up in the mountains.
1: Right.
0: In Calveen, northwest of Perth. But I thought Perth was in Australia. It's in Scotland
1: Well,
0: now.
1: There is a Perth in Australia also.
0: Yeah. All right. Crazy.
1: By any case, it's considered as one of the best UFO pictures ever, and it's got a...
0: That's a wild picture.
1: Probably a tornado British aircraft also in the picture that, gives you an idea.
0: Yeah, it's right there. If you'd like to see this picture, just go to nationalufocenter.com and... click and you'll see it. You scroll right down to the October 1st edition of Filer's Files, and it's right near the very top of the material.
1: And the tornado's 60 feet long, which means that the UFO is about 180 feet long or circle.
0: That's a big, that's a long length for a twin-engine fighter. 60 feet, I think. I don't think the F-16 is that long, but whatever. It is a remarkable picture.
1: And there's three or four of them, so you get a... There's actually six pictures, but I didn't put all six in.
0: Mm-hmm.
1: Those, I thought, were the best ones. Several of the UFOs that I saw were over England and Scotland.
0: Mm-hmm.
1: Have a lot of them.
0: I don't think the first photo at the top of the story says one of the best series of UFO photographs. that is not the same craft. It's not pointed at the top or pointed at the bottom. It's a black and white photo. But then you go down to the second picture and the third picture, and that's the same craft, for sure. It's very interesting, to say the least. Okay, now we move on to General MacArthur, and looks like Lord Mountbatten, okay?
1: Right.
0: That corncob pipe of his, sorry, it just doesn't work for me. I'd laugh. Whatever. Okay, so tell us about General Doug MacArthur. What did he say?
1: Well, both General MacArthur, Douglas MacArthur, and Mountbatten were essentially the two leaders in World War II Pacific Ocean, fighting.
0: Right, naval. Whatever.
1: Army, to defeat Japan and so on.
0: Mm-hmm.
1: And they both came out publicly saying that the next war may be with UFOs. And when I talked to Prince Philip after seeing a UFO, he was telling me that his uncle who raised him, Admiral Mountbatten, who was at one time the head of the Royal Navy in England, had seen UFOs up close. And I asked him, well, what did Mountbatten say? And he said, well, at one time he was the head of the Royal Navy Mediterranean Fleet of, I don't know, 20 or 30 ships. And they're in the Mediterranean, and here comes a UFO, and it buzzes the fleet. And that virtually every British naval sailor saw this UFO up close as it buzzed all over the Mediterranean Ocean.
0: They can't miss it.
1: And of course, they told him not to tell anybody, but it's pretty hard to keep people quiet when all the situation is going on. I just thought it was interesting that they both publicly said that the UFOs were there.
0: And very interesting. Yeah.
1: And Mountbatten had a, he just stayed in England, and one landed on his estate, and he claims one of his trusted managers had seen it up close, and an alien had gotten out of the craft, and the manager had some kind of a contact with him. They didn't explain what the contact was, but
0: probably ask where Lord Mountbatten was. Maybe stop there to see.
1: The good chance he saw it too.
0: Oh, he was home at the time. Okay, yeah.
1: Prince Philip indicated that Mountbatten had seen them up close, but he didn't go into detail. And and Mountbatten was the president or the leader in India for several years, and there's many reports of UFOs in India as well. Mm-hmm. And he obviously had a strong interest in UFOs. And the word was that they were had a base up in the mountains. And I had that confirmed by a pilot who used to fly from India during World War II to China to bring them supplies, and they said when they flew over the mountains, they offered
0: They called that flying the hump, didn't they?
1: Yeah, something like that.
0: The mountains.
1: The point is that, in my experience in the Air Force, when we had these 8-10 hour missions, you get thirsty. You land and you often go to the officers' club and have a drink. Mm-hmm. And I used to ask, the people at the bar, so to speak, if they had seen UFOs. And most of our, crews or pilots of aircraft, in almost every bar, there was at least one person who had, and many times three or four, that had seen UFOs. I'm also the president of the Air Force Association, New Jersey 310, which is Southern New Jersey Air Force people with about 150 members. And I would say 10 to 15 had seen UFOs. If you fly in an airplane, it's pretty common to see things.
0: We were brought to Earth thousands of years ago. Was that physically transported, or were we genetically hybridized here into our current form by visiting E.T., who was kind of arranging the planet to suit their interests? What do you think? Were we? It says in the, I guess these are Sumerian tablets. Expert says you're aliens. We were brought to Earth thousands of years ago. Somebody said last week, I don't remember who, somebody said that the evidence is clear we were genetically altered. Homo sapiens, they can trace it, track it, and the DNA is different than it used to be. This goes back a long time, but we may be, that's why they don't want to release the truth, because if people found out that they were a genetic hybrid from existing species on the planet, they wouldn't be real happy. It would kind of pull the rug out from under all religions instantly, etc. For many people, it would be a problem. I don't know. Anyhow, a lot of interesting things here.
1: Well,
0: look, go ahead.
1: I've talked to some aliens and then quite a few of the people that had been abducted and talked to aliens, and mm-hmm. almost all of them had indicated that there was a creator, a god, out there that they, even the aliens believed had created us, that we weren't monkeys or whatever. mm-hmm. That science implies.
0: We weren't successors of the great apes, or whatever they were, chimps, apes.
1: Right.
0: It's all interesting.
1: And even the Bible says that certain angels were thrown out of heaven and came to earth. Mary, the women here, and so on. And there's another factor that, according to scientists, up to 7,000 years ago, there was only brown-eyed people on Earth. And suddenly, there was blue-eyed people, usually with blonde hair, who were in England, Sweden, China, Chile, Malta, Egypt, many places around the world like they were almost invading us. And these blue-eyed people, interestingly, don't get cataracts like brown-eyed people. And they have certain, a lot of them have negative, Rh negative blood and so on. In other words, it appears that an alien group came here approximately 7,000 years ago, or maybe even earlier, and, you know, made it with us, which would indicate that when they tell us they're our ancestors, it's quite likely they are. That if you're worried about being a monkey, you probably aren't one.
0: There's quite an interesting picture here of the Cahokia Mounds in Collinsville, Illinois. C-A-H-O-K-I-A, Cahokia Mounds. I'm not familiar with that, but it kind of looks like an Aztec temple made out of dirt. If it's made, I don't know what else is inside of it, but it's a very interesting structure.
1: Not far from St. Louis, and I've been there, climbed to the top and so on. And when I was in the military airlift command, I lived not far from there. And it's quite an interesting sight, and I thought that people might be interested. And also, as a MUFON director, we get a lot of stories from American Indians about seeing UFOs and them, you know, landing and so on. And that particular place would be an ideal place for a UFO to land. Mm-hmm. Some way they seem to attract the natural electricity in the ground and bring it up into the craft. And there's pyramids all over the world that they either built or, you know, had built, and the UFOs used to land on them, and I think still do to some extent on a regular basis. Although now we usually get them reporting that they're over the power stations or over the power lines pulling up the electricity from the lines. And we've even gotten reports from the electric companies warning their employees to be careful about the UFOs. In other words, there's a lot of real information available to people. Unfortunately, so far at least, we're not getting much out of the government, but at least they're admitting that they're likely to be real.
0: Well, we don't need the government to tell us what's real and what isn't. But anyway, that's yes. I would like, if you would, we've got, I think, just enough time. Can you tell us again, I remember the story very well, but when you were living across the street from the park and you're out riding your bike, take us back then. You're 5 years old. This is before the car accident, right?
1: Right.
0: Okay, so you're out riding your bike, and your friend was with you, and there's a big, beautiful park across the street. The park has trees. The park has lots of mowed lawns. It's green. I guess it's nice. Is this summertime? It must be, huh?
1: Yes. People playing baseball, but they're over at the far end of the park.
0: Gotcha.
1: A couple hundred yards away.
0: This is right across the street from the Filer residence. So tell us what happened, George.
1: Well, this is 10th Avenue in Maywood, Illinois. And my bike with John Fitzgerald, my friend. And he's on his actual tricycle. I'm on my tricycle. We ride our
0: bikes. These are tricycles. That makes it even more fun. Okay. They're not bicycles. They're trikes. Okay. Got it.
1: And we go behind the house a little ways. Behind the house, there was a bunch of trees. Almost like a forest, you know. Mm-hmm. And then standing in the forest by one of the trees is a tall fella in an all-black outfit. I don't know if you remember before the war, they kind of wore black, I don't know if they're leather jackets or what they are, but they, a lot of the pilots wore similar outfits. And he's wearing something like a pilot would wear. And he waves at us and points across the street. And there's a disc-shaped aircraft about 25 feet in diameter.
0: Now, parked on the lawn? On the ground?
1: Right, parked on the lawn.
0: Did it have landing gear or rods sticking out to stabilize it, or was it just sitting on the ground on its bottom?
1: I think he had some, you might call them landing gear, but they were very short.
0: Okay.
1: But they weren't long ones, you know. They're just like you'd, with a car, you have something to touch the earth with.
0: I got it. All right. So it's sitting there on the grass, and he's pointing at it. Okay.
1: And he's pointing to it, you know, and we could see it. It seemed like he was talking to us in our heads, if that makes sense.
0: Sure.
1: Telepathically.
0: Yeah.
1: But they said, do you want to go over there? Well, in any case, he grabbed us and took us over to the UFO.
0: So he walked and you triked with him over to the UFO?
1: Well, we didn't trike.
0: You got off your trikes and just walked.
1: I don't know if I should tell you this, but...
0: You should.
1: The real story is he flew us over. About...
0: Tell the truth. It's okay.
1: 5 feet off the ground.
0: So you and your trikes and him lifted up and you left
1: the
0: trikes. Okay.
1: Right?
0: Okay, so the three of you, he lifted the two of you up and you just moved across about 5 feet off the ground, right through the air, right over to the park and the craft. Wow. Thanks for sharing that. That's even more fascinating. Okay.
1: And it had a nice ramp to walk up and said, do you want to go up? Most of what he did was with, you know, pointing and stuff, mm-hmm. rather than
0: talking.
1: Telling us telepathically,
0: mm-hmm.
1: more than talking. And he took us in
0: so
1: the
0: So he's just gesturing. You want to go up? Just pointing up the ramp. Okay.
1: So we went up, and it sounds funny, but I was a little bit disappointed. There were, at least I did not see any kind of steering wheels or
0: that's what a kid would expect, of course. You're used to automobiles.
1: Anything, and, you know, even like anything that make the thing go. It was like...
0: No control panel. No controls.
1: Right.
0: No accelerator. No brakes. No steering wheel. Got it.
1: No, nothing. Not even a seat. There were seats around outside of the craft, but there was not a seat like you would...
0: In the center. So inside the craft, there are seats around the perimeter, but there's no control panel in the middle. And a seat for a pilot. Nothing like that. It's just open.
1: And the ceiling is, you know, you look at your computer and it's all white. It was like the ceiling was all computer, or at least all white like a computer.
0: Hmm.
1: And that, and everything was kind of like stainless steel.
0: Mm-hmm.
1: And it reminded me of being in a stainless steel kitchen. Of course, I was wrong. And sounds funny, but I was kind of disappointed. And I was thinking that this was some kind of new modern aircraft that the Air Force or the Army was, you know, designed, and they're just showing it to some people. I didn't, at the time, didn't realize it was alien because he didn't tell us much of anything.
0: How did he look, George? What was he dressed in? What was his face like? Beard, clean shaven? What did he have on? Okay.
1: It looked like he was blonde, and that he had some kind of a hat, kind of like a pilot's hat. He looked like a World War II pilot to me. He didn't look, you might say, like an alien.
0: Mm-hmm. Okay, very good.
1: And so we, we stayed 10 minutes inside, and John and I left and talked, you know, and wasn't that an interesting plane?
0: I wish I'd have heard that. I wish I could have heard that conversation. What a wonderful thing. Go ahead. That's great.
1: And so I didn't think, how can I think a lot about it? But a week later, I happened to be outside again, and I noticed a bunch of birds in the sky. Now you see like 1,000 birds flying together.
0: Mm-hmm.
1: Well, these birds came down and landed, and they weren't birds. They were a dish-shaped UFO, a 25-foot diameter.
0: But they looked like a big flock of birds when they were aloft. How interesting.
1: Right.
0: You'd never notice. Okay. Great.
1: And so I asked my mother if I could go over to the park, and she said, you know, there's a road between us and the park.
0: Yeah.
1: You know, be careful of the park. Be careful of the road, et cetera. And I said, yes, I would be. And I think I said, I'm going to go over and look at the UFO. Well, in any case, she later on said that I had said that I was going to go see the UFO, and she thought it was a good idea for me to see it. And when I got there, it was this very beautiful blonde lady.
0: Outside the craft? Outside?
1: Right.
0: By the ramp?
1: Right, call it, you might say, encouraged me to come over.
0: Mm-hmm.
1: And and when I saw her, she kind of hugged me and said, oh, you're so important, you're wonderful and all that, which, of course, I took all of us in.
0: Telepathically, George, or was she speaking?
1: Yeah, she
0: audibly?
1: Was speaking.
0: Okay.
1: Sometimes telepathically, but mostly speaking out loud in good English. And
0: how was she dressed, real quick?
1: Now she had more of a uniform like we wear today.
0: A jumpsuit uniform.
1: No. More like a suit, you know.
0: Okay.
1: And
0: like a jacket and pants, a uniform suit.
1: Yeah.
0: Okay.
1: Well, it was all one piece. And there was a triangle on her, on the top of her breast.
0: Okay.
1: And right. She was very nice. And she asked me if I wanted to go for lunch. And I said, well, it won't take very long. I can like stay an hour or something. She says, oh, we can make it a fast lunch. I said, well, sure. So with that, the door closes, and we're standing up, and I hear, like, the motors revving up. What wasn't very loud, but it was, you know, it was more like an electric motor sounded to me. Mm-hmm. In any case, it takes off, and it's flying very fast. Well, we can see the ground going by very fast, just like you're flying in an airplane at a fairly low level. And this is Maywood, Illinois, which is just outside of Chicago. And about 10 minutes later, we're at the Appalachian Mountains. And we land. And we're still standing up.
0: How are you looking outside? How are you seeing outside?
1: Well, you have at the edges of the craft, there's small little windows.
0: Okay. All right. Very good.
1: And in any case, we had what seemed to me like a normal lunch. And it was a very beautiful place. It was like on the top of an Appalachian mountain. I would guess in Pennsylvania, but I'm not sure where we were. And you could look down and see a creek and so on. I asked her where she was from, and she just kind of pointed north at we're from near the center of the universe, that our sun is wearing out, and that when suns wear out, they sometimes explode and destroy the planets around them. And it's getting very dim. The sun is dimming, and we're looking for somewhere else to go. And we're part of a group that's looking for another planet to live on, and said, this is a very beautiful planet. We're thinking that, and we've been to quite a few, and this is the best one that we've found, and we think we're going to be coming here, and we want you to tell everyone that this alien group, who, by the way, are your ancestors, are coming here, and that when they arrive, things will be much better. We'll be able to cure a lot of your problems and diseases that our technology is much ahead of yours, and that something about there will not be any crime. That she didn't really explain how that was accomplished, but in any case, the world will be much better when they're here. And so then we got back in the craft and potentially flew back. Oh. She tells the craft where to go and what to do. She just says, you know, fly to, well, we'll say
0: back
1: Blue
0: to George's
1: Mountain.
0: House or whatever.
1: fly to Maywood or whatever. And uh-huh. Within 10, 15 minutes you're there. And inside the craft, you don't have much feeling at all of
0: movement.
1: Other than seeing out. You don't get the same feeling like you're taking off in an airplane or whatever. But I have 5,000 flying hours, and it frankly was much different, except it seemed to be faster.
0: And she and you stood the whole trip back? You weren't sitting on one of the little benches on the side or anything, the seats? You just stood.
1: I might have sat down, but I don't remember her sitting down.
0: And do you, as you look back now, do you think your mom, when she said, yeah, go ahead and look at the UFO, do you think she was just humoring you, or was there something else going on here?
1: Well, like 50 years later, sounds funny, but I took her to the same spot. They had long moved from there.
0: Right.
1: As a matter of fact, there was some houses built between there and the park, but you could still see the park through the houses. And I said, well, did you know about being the UFOs? She said, oh, yes. She said, one used to come to the back of our house by the telephone pole there and just hover for quite a while. And she said, and her father, who was a chiropractor in Los Angeles, actually in Hollywood.
0: Chiropractor to the stars. Go ahead.
1: Right, chiropractor to the stars. He had seen UFOs as well. So our whole family had seen UFOs, or I don't know if they consider. Now this may sound funny, but my wife has green eyes, but my mother had blue eyes. But I have brown eyes. My father had brown eyes. I don't know if there's any connection or not, but
0: I don't know either. We're going to stay on here another couple of minutes at the most. We're running out of time, but how did you say goodbye to the lady, and did she give you an approximate timetable as to when they might be getting here? And I'm getting tired of waiting, but go ahead. How did she say goodbye
1: to
0: you?
1: Well, I think they're here.
0: Oh, I think they are, too. I agree. And there weren't that many of them, necessarily. Who knows? Maybe a million? We'd never know. We don't notice them. We just don't.
1: Right.
0: How did she say goodbye?
1: I don't remember her saying goodbye. I just remember that, I don't know, it was like 8 times she came, about once a week. And then she was suddenly gone. I mean, you know. When I expected her the ninth time or so, she never showed.
0: The visits just stopped.
1: Right. There was
0: did
1: no.
0: Did you ever see her again?
1: Or anything.
0: No. Later? No?
1: Never saw her again.
0: Well, what a story. We have to say goodnight, but go ahead. Finish up, George.
1: I'm just saying. I mentioned that I was at Military Airlift Command, and I was briefing General Catton for 4 years.
0: Right.
1: And for 4 years, I received the best OERs, best ratings that it's possible to get by high-ranking officers. So I expected to be a colonel, a lieutenant colonel. And when the time came up for me to be promoted, I was not promoted, obviously, still a major. And I called personnel to some people I knew, and I said, why wasn't I promoted? I had the best, ratings. I had in the meantime, got a master's degree in business administration, an MBA, and I'd also taken other things and done a lot of things that should have got me promoted. Well, in any case, he said the reason you weren't promoted is that you have UFO written on your personnel file, and when a UFO is on your personnel file, you'll never get promoted.
0: Well, that's the way they played the game then. We'll talk more next time about this, George. Thank you for sharing that. That was really fascinating. And 8 visits with her at least.
1: What?
0: Yeah. 8 visits with her. And if we had to sum it up.
1: She was wonderful.
0: Yeah.
1: If all aliens are like her, we're in good shape.
0: Got it. Very good. Okay, my friend. Well said. Thank you, George. We'll talk next time.
1: Bye.
0: Okay. Good night. Major George Filer. UFO on his file, and he didn't get reported. Promoted. He got reported. That's what happened. NationalUFOCenter.com. Be right back.

0: Okay, here we go. Once again, hour number three. Let's go down to Australia, nothing else to do this hour, and see if David Oates is up and at 'em.
1: Yes, indeed. I am up and at 'em. How are you, sir?
0: I'm all right, and I understand you've
1: Good.
0: written nine more books since last week.
1: Well, actually, I've taken a bit of a vacation from books. I haven't written anything the last week. I've just been unwinding, relaxing. Well, not right,
0: Yeah.
1: winding, getting back to a normal routine, seeing clients again,
0: Right.
1: sleeping normal sleep. That's what I've been
0: Good,
1: doing.
0: good, good. Well, that's critically important.
1: I'll get back
0: Very
1: to
0: good.
1: writing when it hits me.
0: Yeah. When you watch, if you watch, and I wouldn't blame you if you didn't, when you watch this country over here from over there, and you watch Trump, and you watch the Iran war, and you watch what Israel is doing to the Palestinians in Gaza and the West Bank and to the Lebanese in Lebanon and the Syrians in Syria and the Iranians in Iran and Trump obviously taking orders. How does it look? How do you perceive it? Does that come through the Oz media? Are you able to,
1: Oh
0: knowing what you
1: yeah.
0: know, are you able to see it?
1: Oh, I think the Oz media portrays it the way you would portray it. I don't know what I think. I think the whole thing's at a flashpoint. Any spark could set it off. That's what I think. The Oz media is very left in its ideology. So they had a massive Palestinian protesting.

0: Israel whatever it wants, always have, and they have priority. They, in a way, own this country. Just ask a lot of Israelis and they'll tell you. It's a pretty sad situation. It's not going to get any better either. So that's good. It's good to know that the media over there at least presents things well enough to give you a good view of it. It's a horrible thing
1: well,
0: to watch.
1: Well, Australia's got a pretty good media.
0: Yeah.
1: I don't watch much Australian news. I haven't been watching anything this week, to be frank. So what I planned to cover tonight was Reverend Jim Bakker just died a couple of days ago.
0: Jim Bakker died at 88, was it? Something
1: 86
0: like that.
1: 86 he was.
0: 86? Yeah. Jim and Tammy Faye Baker. Now he has a new wife. And Jim Bakker, gone. A real character, as it were.
1: Character, yeah, as you could call him that. Yeah, he founded PTL Television, praise the Lord. He and Tammy Faye, his wife, who was always painted up like so much makeup that woman used to wear. And it was very much very money-orientated and rah-rah-rah. And then he got convicted for fraud, fleecing his followers of money. And he spent 4.5 years in jail, I read today. I mean, he was sentenced for a lot longer than that, but he was paroled after 4.5 years. And then he went out and started up another TV program, which didn't reach the popular level of PTL, but he went straight back into it again. Anyway, I am going to visit some of his rehearsals.
0: Well, that'll be fun. Very good. Tammy Faye Baker, I think she died of cancer. And
1: yes, she did.
0: It really did take away. Pardon me?
1: Sorry. No, go ahead.
0: Yeah, she really was ravaged by it, and she was still on the television program.
1: Yes, she was.
0: Even though she was sick and dying.
1: Yeah. Yes. In point of fact, I actually got her the day before she died, a Larry King show.
0: Well, you know, it looks, when you think of, when you think of all the makeup and the hair and the clothes that Tammy Faye used to make big deals out of, the only woman who comes close to that, and I see her as almost a relation, is Charlie Kirk's bride, Erica. We've seen her with makeup and the glitz and the glamour and all of that quite a few times since Charlie was murdered. Anyway, that's the parallel to Tammy Faye, in my view. Well, go ahead.
1: I would agree with that. And other people made that comparison. So here's Tammy Faye the day before she died. So here it is, forwards.
2: I knew Billy quite well. And he said that someone that works for him said that him and Ruth told him.
1: As you can hear, she doesn't say it very well. And backwards she says, my health, screw it.
2: My health, screw what? My health, screw what?
1: Yeah, there you go.
0: Oh, she says, my health, screw it.
1: That's correct. Yes, that's what I said.
0: Oh,
1: yes.
0: I thought you said screwed. Okay.
1: Oh, no, sorry. No, my hell, screw it.
0: You got it. That's perfect.
1: Accent
0: perfectly
1: problem.
0: Clear. Yeah.
1: Okay, here it is again. My hell, so screw it.
2: My hell, screw it. My hell, screw it.
1: Quite a clear reversal.
2: My hell, screw it.
0: Very clear. And that's fascinating when you think about it. The subconscious is very much alive and commenting on the physical health of the body.
1: What's wrong?
0: My health, screw it. The subconscious isn't registering fear of dying or anything like that. It's just commenting.
1: Yeah, you're quite right.

0: Yeah, and this next one is an interesting one. Here's the next one.
1: I know where I'm headed, but I know the sadness, you know, that comes with those that care about you.
0: They're so nice.
1: They're so nice.
2: So totally congruent and very sweet. Yeah.
0: Yeah, it was. Yeah. Yeah, it is. Yeah, that's why I played them. Yeah, so there is one more. Hang on, I got one more.
1: That's the reason that I have lost so much weight.
3: What do they give you for the pain?
1: They give me
4: morphine.
0: Heals your soul.
1: It was no soul.
2: I don't think she's talking about the morphine healing her soul.
0: No, I don't.
2: It's the process.
0: Correct. Yeah. So all in all, quite nice reversals on Tammy.
2: Very nice reversals and very interesting. That was a good call. So, Jim, gone today. Tammy Faye gone long ago. Whose program was that again?
0: His latest one?
2: No. The one she was on.
0: Oh, Larry King. Larry King Live.
2: Oh, that was Larry. Okay.
0: That was Larry King Live. Yeah. And she died the day after. I remember watching it live, and I recorded it. That was back in the days before you could download these shows, you know.
2: Good catch.
0: Yeah. So let's look at her husband, Jim Bakker, from a few years back, once he's out of jail. This is brand new TV program. Right, here we go.
5: And I want to welcome all of our beautiful audience to this new audience today.
0: We all freak the Lord.
2: That's funny.
0: I know. I'm sure the Lord's totally freaked out by his clown show. I'll play it again. This is right as this show starts.
5: And I want to welcome all of our beautiful audience to this new audience today.
0: We all freak the Lord. Just amazing. And then he says this.
6: Yeah, so here they have this great network now, just down the road from us, up here in these hills.
0: Oh, he's talking about a new television network called Unraveling Revelation. That's the title.
2: Never
0: of the
2: heard
0: network.
2: Of it.
0: No, you never will with a reversal like this. I've seen the rape.
6: Wait, seen the rape.
0: He's not terribly impressed with him. Okay.
2: Mm-hmm.
0: And here he is again.
6: Amen. Paul, it's so great to have you with us today. And understand that Dr. Irvin Baxter was a spiritual mentor to you.
4: He really is.
0: Satan's your worst scab.
6: Satan's your worst scab.
0: Means he's infected by Satan's plague, is how I would interpret that. And here he is again.
6: They do that.
4: They save us.
6: Something about wives that save us from our crisis moments.
0: Oh, my God. Saint Jim Bakker, Baker, how do you pronounce it? I don't know if it's pronounced Bakker or Baker.
2: Really, it's Baker. It just says two Baker. K's. Baker.
0: Oh, okay. It says, I'll get the wealth.
2: I hear over here, I will give the wealth. Do you hear give?
0: Oh, well, that changes that. Okay, that changes the meaning entirely. I'm hearing a clear T.
2: Okay, you're the, that's it's my audio's low here. Go ahead, that's
0: yeah. Anyway, but this next one I want to play is the most important one of all.
2: Turn it up a little bit for me, if you would, David.
0: Oh, just sure, sure.
6: Yeah. Amen. You need to pray for the preacher. You need to pray for the, because there's warfare.
7: Pray for
6: and greater is he that's in us than the he's in the world.
8: Amen.
6: And we can stop this warfare.
0: Yeah. Okay, is that loud enough for you?
2: Yeah. That's fine. I can hear it.
0: Yeah. And the sun is the beast.
6: And the sun is the beast.
9: And the sun is the beast. And the sun is the beast.
2: Is this the obvious question? The Father, the Son, and the Holy Ghost, or is it the Son up in the sky?
0: Well, it's the Son, S-O-N. He's basically equating Jesus with Satan. He's saying the Son is a beast. The Son that we are worshipping is not Jesus at all. It's the beast. It's blasphemy. It's there's no worse thing you could say than the Son is a beast. It's like saying Jesus and Satan are mates.
2: Got it. Why did he say that?
0: It's just a window into his soul. This is who he is. Deep down inside, this is why he says, "We all freak the Lord. Satan's your worst scab. I'll get the world. And the Son is a beast." His whole priority is completely 180 degrees out of whack. He's not preaching Jesus at all. He's preaching the doctrine of the beast, of Satan.
2: I had no idea. So he was deceiving the people, stealing their money for all of those years, not believing in the traditional presentation of
0: you didn't realize this, Jeff?
2: Oh, no, yeah. I knew he was a shark, but I didn't know it was that bad.
0: Well, it's not just him. I mean, that's why the very first reverse is, "We all freak the Lord." I mean, he's admitting God is totally freaked out by this dog and pony show. I mean, there's just nothing positive.
2: He's one of Satan's envoys up here, or working.
0: The answer is yes, absolutely. I wouldn't have said it in that word, but that is basically essentially what these reverses are saying. Yes. Yeah, I mean, look, everything the guy preached from PTL, from Praise the Lord with Tammy Faye was the antithesis of it.
2: I never watched and listened. I saw a few times, and I was laughing. I couldn't believe it was a freak show. A freak show.
0: It was.
2: I didn't pay attention to the message because that doesn't interest me. Now I know, and the reversals are glaring.
0: The message was the totally opposite of everything Jesus taught.
2: Got it.
0: This TV show, the totally opposite of everything Jesus taught.
2: Mm-hmm. Mm-hmm. No, it didn't stop him from becoming a millionaire twice, I guess, huh?
0: Exactly. There you go. Ka-ching. He spent 4.5 years in jail, comes out, does the same bloody thing all over again. And it's not just him, it's all these little sharks out there with their little televangelist shows.
2: Oh, they're all awful. For those of you new, David has conclusively demonstrated and revealed with reverse speech that all televangelists, there may be one exception, but all of them are evil criminal frauds who do not believe in the word of God. They mock it.
0: They're preaching it, but they don't believe. They're preaching it, but the spirit they're preaching from is not the spirit of God. It's the spirit of Satan. It's in their reversals. And Jim Back is doing exactly the same thing. That's why the first reverse, I'll play it again. "We all freak the Lord." This is why he says this. As he starts his show, ka-ching. Here we go.
10: And I want to welcome
6: this video audience today.
0: We'll freak the Lord.
7: Need all freak, come on. Need all freak, come on. Need all freak, come on.
0: God's watching this and going, oh my right. God. I'm glad that was it. You'll say, oh my God. You know the point I'm making. It's like, what the hell is this? Then he says this next.
6: The America, the United States was a land of God.
8: Yep.
6: It's a land of Satan almost now. I mean, we've turned our back on God.
0: Oh my God. Says that was I'm someone, yes.
6: I'm someone, yes.
9: I'm someone, yes. I'm someone, yes.
0: I'm important. I'm someone. He's God. Talking about the America turning from God. I don't know whether that's true or not. I won't get into that discussion, but he's saying, hey, I'm the important one here. Listen to me. I mean, it's just insanity. And then he has an advert on his show. You know, where is it?
10: DVD teachings plus the bonus music CD, which includes 13 songs like Back to God, Dress Blues, Believe, Down to the River to Pray, Shelter Me, Lord.
0: Okay, on the screen there's this picture of this golden, it's literally golden. It's a golden list, golden covered CD package. And it's mm-hmm. for $60, and it says, make checks payable to Jim Baker Show.
2: Mm-hmm.
0: Okay, that's what I'm looking at. And mm-hmm. make, and then the back was, it says, go with the sly deal.
10: Remember the sly deal.
7: Remember the sly deal. Remember the sly deal.
2: Go with the sly feel.
0: I got deal, D-E-A-L.
2: Go with the sly deal, of course. Yeah, okay.
0: Yeah,
2: I'll
0: play it again.
2: Who is... Who is Tammy Faye's replacement, successor?
0: Oh, okay. That's Lori Baker.
2: Lori Baker. Okay, Lori Baker.
0: Okay, he's Lori Baker.
2: Did she try to flash like Tammy Faye did? Was she what was her presence like?
0: I know nothing about her. I've got this one reversal on her. I will play it.
6: Oh, man. So, you got to give him some.
8: You
6: got to
8: fight for what's right.
6: Yeah.
8: We do.
6: You're so right.
0: I am lost.
6: I am lost. I am lost.
9: I am lost.
0: I am lost. That's his mind. They're all lost. Yeah.
2: Lost soul. Absolutely. Totally correct.
0: All of them. Honestly, Jeff, I mean...
2: We've been through everyone I can think of.
0: They're all lost. They're all worshiping Satan. It's just everywhere it is. Go. Here's Jim again.
6: It is coming. Fanny?
8: And I just read on the internet that this is the safest place in the world for the apocalypse. I'm glad I'm here.
6: It is. Yeah, you come to the mountain.
8: I know it. Well, I think right here at this location mm-hmm. is probably mm-hmm. the safest.
6: Wow.
8: Because
6: and
8: the presence of
6: pick
8: God.
6: It.
0: Oh, my God. It shackles the dove.
8: Mm-hmm. Shackles the devil.
9: Mm-hmm. Shackles the devil. Mm-hmm. Shackles the devil.
2: Shackles the dove. Wow.
0: Yeah, the Holy Spirit. So it's not the presence of God at all. What they're doing is chaining the Holy Spirit up so he can't do a bloody thing.
2: Mm-hmm.
0: I mean, that wasn't Jim Baker. That was a chap by the name of Reverend Paul Begley. He's got his own little podcast thing going where he's tells all about prophecy. Here he is. Telling us his latest prophecy. Oh, Christians love their prophecies, I tell you.
8: And so we're watching these combination of things, which would really, you know, it's not like, well, they had a volcano over here. Well, that happened, you know, in Mount Etna, whatever. No.
0: I'm a liar.
9: I'm a warrior.
0: Right, you know what he does when he says that? He rubs his nose. front of his head.
2: Too funny. His nose is starting to glow. That's funny.
0: Oh, my God. He'll play
2: that
0: it again.
2: That is funny.
0: Oh, my God.
8: And so we're watching these combination of things, which would really, you know, it's not like, well, they had a volcano over here. Well, that happened, you know, in Mount, you know, Mount Etna, whatever. No.
0: I'm a liar.
8: I'm a warrior.
9: I'm a warrior.
0: Love you.
9: I'm a warrior.
0: Lord Backer says I'm lost. Jim Backer says we all freak the Lord and the Son is the beast. And, I mean, I'm just looking at some more. They're all like that. They're all just horrible. It's just horrible. And, you know, that'll do for Jim Backer. Look, I'm sorry the guy's gone. You know, I hope he's gone to a good place. He's going to have a lot of explaining to do, though. No, I shouldn't say
2: well,
0: that.
2: Yeah. Here's a headline about it. I hadn't seen him except in the first go-round. I never watched the second one. This is 2020, 6 years ago. Televangelist Jim Backer taking sabbatical following stroke.
0: Pastor Lori Backer
2: shared in a May 8th post on the Jim Backer Show Facebook page that due to the stroke, Jim would be taking a sabbatical. I wanted to share with you, we are thankful that Jim is okay, that he is now at home with our family, Jim will be back. I don't know if he came back. I don't know. I assume he did. Oh, this is funny. Wait, during the February 12, 2020 broadcast of the show, Jim Backer asked special guest Cheryl Selman, if I used to have her on this program.
0: Oh, really?
2: If Silver Solution, a product sold on the show's website, it's colloidal silver, would be effective against COVID-19. Selman replied, let's say it hasn't been tested on this strain of the coronavirus, but it's been tested on other strains of the coronavirus and had been able to eliminate it within 12 hours. I would take strong exception to that. Colloidal silver was not a cure for... No. Don't even say COVID-19. The only thing shown to kill the COVID-19 mark of death, which is the spike protein, is Allison C. In the body and in the cells. The only thing. And you can click on the banner and go read the data yourself. And we are urging everyone here to take, I do, I take one capsule a day because each capsule has the equivalent of allicin from 35 cloves of garlic in each capsule. No odor. You won't smell like garlic. It's just the allicin from the garlic plant. It's the most important thing I know about, and I've been offering it for 25 years. So I had no idea it was going to be the one thing so far that actually kills the spike. No, colloidal silver has never been shown, in my experience, to do anything about COVID-19. Nothing. Unless it's a secondary bacterial infection, then sometimes colloidal silver can work. That's it, though. Anyhow.
0: Okay. I have, okay. Well, that doesn't surprise me. These cuts that sell all sorts of things on this show. There's allegedly cures. They're just scams, all of them. All of them.
2: Well, thank you to you, we've experienced those revelations here. We've played all the big names, and they are just despicable in their reversals. Awful.
0: And here's some more on Paul Begley, who played earlier. This is on his own show.
11: They're trying to shove that thing out of the way. Everybody's freaking out. Everybody's getting ready. Everybody better get ready, because Jesus Christ is coming soon.
0: Hell, we're lying. It's a rush.
11: Yeah, we're lying. It's a rush.
9: Yeah, we're lying, it's that lush.
2: What's he saying? Hell, we're lying, it's that lush? Like
0: I
2: drunk?
0: I've got rush, R-U-S-A, it's a rush, like he's getting a rush of energy out of it. He's getting
2: I hear lush. Play it up. Well, play it again.
0: Same. It's just as bad. Hell, we're lying, it's a lush, or it's a rush.
11: Soon. Yeah, we're lying, it's that lush.
2: Huh. Yeah, oh, it's definitely lush over here.
0: I can hear it all there. Yeah. Anyway, whatever. He's lying.
2: Yeah.
0: He's getting up.
2: Yeah. Yeah. Yep.
0: Yeah, here he is again, next verse along.
11: And when these things begin to come to pass, he said, look up, lift up your head, your redemption draweth nigh. Get some coffee, everybody, calm down, you know.
0: We blank the sick.
2: He blanks the sick. Blanks the sick. Is that what it is?
0: Yeah. Well, I've got we, but he is just as valid. Hang on, let's play it again. It could be he.
11: Calm down, you know.
0: It is he. You're right. Yeah. He blanks the sick.
2: Got it.
0: In other words, he's just screwing
2: hustling.
0: Everyone up.
2: He doesn't care. He doesn't care about anything except himself.
0: It's a scam. The whole thing's just a big scam. Yeah, here's another one. This guy's on quite a few radio shows. I've seen him around doing the round, and every time his name comes up, I go, right. roll my eyes in dismay.
11: And you know, for 11 and a half years here online, we have been preaching every day about different current world events that happen globally.
0: How bad your brain is stupid.
11: Oh my God.
2: How bad your brain is, comma, stupid. Is that it?
0: Yeah, that's it. Yeah, I know. How bad your brain is stupid. I think he's talking about himself. I'll play it again.
11: Events that happen globally.
2: I think what his subconscious is doing is essentially dumping on him. Yeah, yes. How bad your brain is, stupid.
0: Yeah, I totally agree with that. And then the next reversal is very similar.
11: It's just crazy what's going on right now. I think that people need to understand that Jesus is coming soon.
0: Your jokes are shit.
11: Is he our position?
2: That's pretty funny.
0: Yeah,
2: it's clear enough. You're once again showing how the subconscious won't lie to the conscious mind. It just tells it the truth. Fascinating. This is always fascinating to me. Yeah. And there's for any of you out there who are skeptical and you're newcomers, fine. Keep listening. You cannot argue. Every syllable is correct. In many of the reversals, you can actually hear the letters in the words. I can hear them being formed. Yeah. And there's no mistake. If it doesn't measure up, David doesn't allow it. It gets tossed.
0: Yeah.
2: So it's all there. It's mind-boggling. Yeah. The reverse speech just boggles the mind.
0: It surely does. And here he is selling something. I don't know what he's selling. He's got his phone number up on the screen. I won't read his phone number out.
11: You can just order right on the phone. Or just go to my website at paulbegleyprophecy.com. Go there right now and place your order.
0: He says, that was my God. It's a bargain.
11: My God, it's a bargain.
9: My God, it's a bargain. My God, it's a bargain.
0: He's selling backwards as well. That's funny. Oh, dear. Yeah. Look, I gotta tell you, listeners out there, I didn't even like to use the word Christian. Look, I'm a man of faith. None of this stuff has changed my faith one little bit. If anything, it's made it stronger. But what it has changed is my perception of the people out there who think they're men of God. They aren't men of God at all. I mean, not even. Point of fact, if someone claims he's a man of God, I would turn and run as fast as you can. It's all of them. It just boggles my mind.
2: It's amazing.
0: Oh, listen to this one. Here he is. This is a guy. Oh my God! This is just so bad. Here's a guy called Peter Popoff. I think he's selling something.
12: I couldn't talk or nothing, and my brother back there, the Living Witness, they had
0: to. Oh no! Forget it. No, we're gonna play that one. We'll play this one.
13: So often, people who are experiencing hardship feel like giving up, that no one cares, or worse, that perhaps God no longer hears their prayer. Then a letter from Peter Popoff arrives with just the right words of comfort and prophetic counsel to press on in faith until victory is theirs.
0: Bad Satan, you will give voice.
13: It's the irrigate voice. It's the irrigate voice. It's the irrigate voice.
0: In other words, this is not a message from God or from Peter Popoff. It's a message from Satan.
2: Got it.
0: It's a blatant. It's as light as that.
2: Mentioned that guy, the one TV evangelist, his name is Creflo Dollar.
0: Oh, Creflo Dollar. Yeah.
2: Dollar. He's worth estimated net worth $30 million.
0: Yeah.
2: $30 million. Yeah. Andy Stanley, estimated net worth $45 million. Stephen Furtick. Stephen Furtick Jr.
0: Oh, yeah. Done all of these
2: estimated net worth $60 million. This guy is frightful looking.
0: Oh, Peter's let me play Creflo Dollar, then I go to Furtick. Here's Creflo Dollar.
14: I know you can say the same thing. You're not where you want to be, but thank God you're not what you used to be. And most of that comes because I decided not to just stick with the mechanics of Christianity.
0: But thou get Satan.
14: But the witch says not.
0: Oh, that's not.
14: The witch says not.
0: Forget it.
14: The witch says not.
0: Sorry, that wasn't a clear reverse at all. I apologize. Sorry about that. Well, I'll play this one. Here he is speaking in tongues. I lie, there's some, but I lie.
2: That's funny. I lie in the sun, but I lie.
0: Yeah, there you go. Yeah.
2: Creflo Dollar. What an appropriate name.
0: Yeah,
2: now here's Joel Osteen. We've done Joel.
0: Oh yeah.
2: Estimated net worth $100 million.
0: Yeah. Oh yeah. Wow. Yeah. Just saying.
2: I had a video of Kenneth Copeland, who was kind of intercepted as he was getting into a car by an Inside Edition reporter. A nice, pretty young woman, and he was obviously smitten, and he ended up talking with her.
0: Jeff, can you hang on just one sec?
2: Go ahead. I think I played that. I'm not sure if I did. It was a recent interview. Well, it wasn't even. It was a spontaneous commentary by Copeland. 87, and he's still got those snake eyes and that reptilian smile. It's just creepy. Estimated net worth, $300 million. Can't take it with him. Wow. It's a very creepy thing to watch, I must tell you. Maybe I didn't post it. Don't know. Three of the richest U.S. talk show hosts, TV hosts.
0: So, sorry about that. I had an urgent phone call. Okay, I'm right. Back.
2: $300 million dollars, Copeland.
0: At least.
2: Oh, yeah.
0: Yeah, where's Steve Furtick? Let me see. Steve Furtick. Okay.
2: What is his ethnicity? He looks like a caveman.
0: Look at him. He does look a bit out there. I didn't know he was worth $60 million. Oh, my God. Hey, listen to this one.
15: It's just an amazing thing to see, just to watch you worship God. And I look around, I'm like, oh, look, this is so sweet, so beautiful.
0: Hug the soul. We follow Satan.
15: Hug the soul. We follow Satan.
16: Hug the soul. We follow Satan. Hug the soul. We follow Satan.
2: We swallow with Satan.
0: I got follow, but anyway, it's the same. It means the same thing. We follow Satan. I've got. Hang on, but I'm open to be wrong. Oh, play. I can't hear that. It's actually here before the follow. For the follow, I do hear an S there. Yeah, okay.
2: Yeah.
0: Anyway, but that it's same thing. It's just as bad. I mean, here he is on his as he starts his sermon.
15: I sought the Lord, and he heard, and he answered. He delivered me from all my fear.
0: Go whore, my fame, your villain.
15: Whore, my fame, your villain.
16: Whore, my fame, your villain. Whore, my fame, your villain.
2: Whore, your fame, your villain.
0: That's right. Yeah.
2: Wow.
0: These guys.
2: Philip McGraw. Phil McGraw, 73, estimated net worth. $450 million.
0: Wow. He's done well, hasn't he? Wow.
2: We're in the wrong business.
0: Yeah, we are.
2: What it is about people that has become so incompetent that they can't see what's going on right in front of their eyes. It's a hustle. It's criminal is what it is. They're misrepresenting.
0: It is.
2: Yeah, Ellen
0: yes,
2: DeGeneres, $500 million.
0: Wow.
2: Estimated net worth.
0: Wow.
2: Yeah.
0: Wow. Oh, yeah, with their own business.
2: Oprah Winfrey, $3.5 billion.
0: Yeah. Wow. That's a lot of money.
2: Every time I see a picture of her, she looks whiter.
0: Does she really? Oh, my
2: yeah.
0: God. Huh. Oh, dear.
2: Whatever. Yeah, well, anyway, it's all, only money, all, right?
0: Yeah. They're all bad at each other. Here's Paula White. This is Donald Trump's spiritual advisor.
17: You're doing the same thing, and it's like, Lord, I thought there was more. I don't know who I'm here for, but I'm here for someone tonight. It feels like you're in a season where nothing makes sense.
0: Scam your fun.
17: Scam your fun.
18: Scam your fun. Scam your fun.
0: Yeah, it's just a scam. And she's enjoying doing it. Just no reversal. I'm just going through all the reversals. There's no reversals without God here at all. Not one. I mean, anyone that said go with sore curse.
17: Those who are the called according to his purpose and harmony and alignment. Let me help you understand this a little bit more. You got a watch on right now. Your watch, what helps you, your watch keep time is the spinning of circles that work together. So God controls the seasons, the circumstances. Amen?
0: Go with sore curse.
17: Or with sore curse.
0: The teaching is curses. It's giving you the audience the curse.
2: Yeah. Yeah,
0: she's
2: I
0: cursing
2: it.
0: They're worshipping Satan. I don't know how strong I can make this point for your listeners out there. I've been researching these guys for 6 years now. And
2: yeah.
0: The deeper I dig, the worse it gets. This, it's on everyone out there. The Christian church.
2: I don't know if you remember. I remember asking you, do you have much on these televangelists? We should do that. And you did, and I didn't know it. And so we started playing them. And what an awful, horrible bunch of creeps, criminals, yeah. frauds, yeah. hucksters, yeah. liars. But yeah. you can't have one without the other. And the other is what? The dumb who sit there and put their money in their wallets.
0: Yeah.
2: It's just amazing.
0: Right. You're absolutely right. Yeah.
2: Two neurotic.
0: Yeah.
2: Well, at the two ends of the spectrum coming together to feed on each other, one way or the other.
0: If they're not padding the pastor's pocket personally, they're feeding the machine, which is the
2: Correct.
0: Beast.
2: Sure. You bet. Yeah.
0: Yeah.
2: No, it's a spiritual thing, too. Not just dollars.
0: Oh, yeah. Oh, yeah. It's a. Now, here's a guy who just died. Adrian Rogers. He just died recently.
19: Would you take God's word and be finding 1 John? That's back near the book of the Revelation.
0: And now you fib.
19: And you now fib.
20: And you now fib. And you now fib.
0: And you now fib. Sorry. Now he's getting all ready to tell a lie. And, Oh, here he says, help, your mouth was a Sadducee. For those who don't know the significance of Sadducees, it was the scribes, Pharisees, and Sadducees that Jesus condemned as being hypocrites. So to call yourself a Sadducee is to call yourself a hypocrite. Now here's the forwards.
19: As Jesus Christ taught us when he taught us to pray, our Father, forgive us our trespasses. You see, this is a family prayer.
0: Help, your mouth was a Sadducee.
19: Help, your mouth was a Sadducee.
20: Help, your mouth was a Sadducee. Help, your mouth was a Sadducee.
2: What is the last word, David?
0: Sadducee, Sadducee. They were religious scholars. They were they were the keepers of the law in Jesus' days. And Jesus condemned Pharisees, who were the leaders of the church, Sadducees. They bore the brunt of his strongest condemnations, the church leaders of his days.
2: Mm-hmm.
0: And so to call himself a Sadducee is to call himself a corrupt leader. I mean, basically. And I had someone send me some reversals on... church out of the blue, just a normal, everyday, regular church. They actually paid me to analyze this church. So this is a normal, everyday, regular church.
21: And we bought the lies of the enemy that say you need to be in control. If you surrender to God, you're going to lose your control.
0: Yes, that's the demon.
21: Yes, it's the demon.
20: Yes, it's the demon. Yes, it's the demon.
0: I don't know, here's another one.
22: Or he may hand you over to the judge, and the judge may hand you over to...
0: Oh, no, we're going to do that one.
21: Not simply sins of action. In other words, the why we do things rather than simply the what we do. He deals with it very clearly and offers the only cure for what ails us.
0: With you, hell... Would deal miss it?
21: If you would deal miss it?
20: If you would deal miss it?
0: Well, yeah.
20: If you would deal miss it?
0: It's a hell I really want you to listen to. With you hell, and yes, that's a demon. Just a normal, everyday, regular church. Someone sent me not one reverse there about God. It's all I mean,
2: no, I can testify from what I've heard you present on this program. I don't remember one positive message about anything good. It's all dark.
0: It really is. It really, really is. I don't know what to tell people. I'm just a researcher. I analyze recordings in reverse.
2: Well, in terms of exposing these frauds, you're much more than that. You've always been on the right side of spirituality and religion. You've been, since you were very young, you've been a believer. You've practiced what you've preached, and you've exposed these people with one of the greatest inventions, breakthroughs, technologies. I'd call it human intellectual technology of sorts. Reverse speech. It's amazing.
0: It's an amazing thing and an incredible thing. So, everyone, you need to get my latest book. Let me get it a plug-in, Reverse Speech and UFOs. So I've sold a
2: few copies.
0: The
2: homepage, ladies and gentlemen. It's right there on the left side. Nice cover.
0: Oh, thank you. Yeah, so if you want to know the truth about UFOs, who's telling the truth and who's lying in the whole UFO movement, just analyze the UFO phenomenon from a completely different perspective, from the perspective of reverse speech.
2: What is a whole new approach. Finish up. Go.
0: Go on. No, I had finished.
2: Oh, what is the name? Did you not do a book on televangel, all of their frauds? Didn't we do something?
0: The Great Spirit. Well, yes, I've got one book out called The Great Spiritual Darkness that covers the televangelists. And there's one I've written called The Hidden Church, but that's still in my editors waiting to be edited.
2: I see. All right. Well, it's stunning. These revelations. These people are that evil. It truly is amazing how they all are out of the same box of darkness.
0: They amaze me.
2: Thank you, David. How's Simone?
0: She's doing really well. Thank you for asking. Thank you to everyone who sent me their well wishes and support. I do appreciate it.
2: Very good. All right, my friend. Talk soon.
0: Thanks. See you. Bye.
2: All right, David Oates, and we'll have David on next Tuesday as well. Okay, thank you for being here. We're running out of time. Things are getting worse by the day, sometimes quickly, sometimes more slowly, but they're inexorably moving to a very unpleasant conclusion here. So you've got to prepare, get food put away, for goodness sakes, and that's the best thing I can offer anybody, plan to survive. And somebody also said, you're paranoid. And then there was an answer, and I've forgotten who made it, but only the most paranoid will survive. So think about that. Okay, be right back in 21 hours. Talk to you then.

0: All right, here we are, Wednesday, and it's time for our bi-monthly, I hate to say anything with the word bi in it anymore, Harry Cooper is with us tonight, and Uncle Harry is going to tell us more true war stories about the Third Reich, or Reich, and we're going to find out more of the astonishing history of the German U-boat Waffe, and it is quite a story. Hello, Admiral. Welcome back.
1: Good evening.
0: After a five-minute introduction, you give me two words. Come on.
1: Well, what do you expect from us, old geezers?
0: Good evening.
1: Good evening. Good evening.
0: All right. Well, the foreign words don't count, and that puts you up to eight. All right. Never mind.
1: Okay.
0: Harry,
1: I don't
0: is
1: get paid
0: a,
1: by the word.
0: He is a fountain of words, a syntax master, if there ever was one. No, I know. Listen, I'm just about in the same boat. I'm not joking.
1: Yeah.
0: You know, if we had both sold out long ago, we'd be wealthy, but we're not. That's the way it is.
1: I got to look at the guy in the mirror.
0: Same here, and I want to thank those. There have been several of you who have sent in little contributions and donations, and thank you most sincerely. It all matters, and in these times, it's hard to donate to anyone, and so it's even doubly appreciated. We have kind of a pick up and continue on. Is this a totally new version? What are we doing here? Are we just stepping forward from the last one?
1: Where have you been the last few programs? No, this is up and new. The last couple had been extended, you know, show after show after show. But
0: well, I know it's a new group of pictures. I just wanted to know if it was the same story.
1: Yeah, this is a brand new photo array, brand new topic. But the same old geezer talking here from Hillbilly Heaven, Florida.
0: Grandpa Harry.
1: Yeah, okay. Where the weather really sucks right now.
0: I've heard it's rather wet there.
1: Yeah, we don't have it so badly here. We're on the west coast, about 80, 90 miles north of Tampa. It's just been raining and raining and raining, this crappy weather. But I guess up in the panhandle around Pensacola and then over towards New Orleans, I guess that's where the tropical depression or hurricane, whichever it is going to come in. But we get it every year, and the clowns on the weather forecasting, whatever, there's gloom and doom. Oh, we're going to have a 400-foot storm surge or whatever, you know. And and they always have the obligatory weather person, guy, gal, whatever, in a slicker, look like they're on the deck of a Hesperus, and telling you how horrible it is when they're standing there up to their ankles in the ocean.
0: Yeah, their ankles.
1: And you got a 1-foot swell coming in. They had one just recently, yesterday I think it was, this guy's standing there and, oh, it's terrible, it's going to be horrible, and he's up to his ankles in the water, and some guy comes riding by on a bicycle. So where the hell is the disaster?
0: If
1: it does hit, then you're in terrible shape.
0: Yeah, but I understand. I saw one story today about flooding in northern Florida, and they actually had the gall to show video of a big pickup truck going through a flooded intersection, maybe 4 inches of water, maybe. It was going through really slowly, like it might fall into a huge sinkhole any moment. It was crazy. But they overdo it. No, they're ambulance chasers, but there's no ambulance now. They're just chasing. The weather is the weather. So what if the streets get flooded, honestly? If no one dies and no property is lost, you're okay. So, yeah, they were just grinding it out, but I could see nothing there to be concerned about.
1: Yeah. I'm back. Incidentally, I got knocked off the air by the Martians. I'm back on now.
0: Was it a good trip?
1: No, I'm just sitting here having coffee looking at all these wonderful photos I've posted.
0: See, nothing like a good ego to make for a great guest.
1: I said something about that years ago when I was in and out of Russia. I said that to my CIA handler, that I'm an arrogant son of a bitch. He says, no, you're not arrogant. You're just self-assured. Okay, whatever works.
0: Another way to do it. Okay, don't look at the pictures. Remember, no cheating. We have to wait. We're talking about life. Now, by the way, the midterms are coming up. Halloween is coming up. And it's beginning to look like the communists are expected to take an even larger chunk of the House and maybe the Senate than has been discussed. Donald Trump today said that he's thinking of suspending the 18-cent a gallon federal gas tax. I think this is pretty obvious. It's you try to do things to make the electorate like you more before an election. That's a given. But this is
1: I filled up my gas tank on my pickup truck the other day. It was $110. $110. You'd swear Biden was back in the White House. But anyhow, I'm not getting off into politics.
0: I forgot
1: one of the most important days coming up. You said Halloween. The day before Halloween is my 41st wedding anniversary.
0: I did forget. I'm sorry. Hollywood Squares, and I would never get the answers right. Let's see.
1: I sat in on a taping of several of those shows many, many moons ago. Really funny.
0: I'll bet it was. It was a fun thing. So 41 years?
1: Yep. 1985.
0: Wow.
1: We were married 2 weeks after our first date.
0: When did you come to after the ceremony? The next day?
1: Yeah, it was a surprise. But I had a lot of girlfriends. I was one of these horrible chauvinists, or whatever you want to call them. I made a lot of money back in those days. I had fancy cars, and I lived on my boat, and I always had girls, and the talk around the marina was how many naked broads did Cooper have on his boat over the weekend. And she was the manager of the marina, and she didn't like me because I was arrogant. And then she asked me to take her for a ride on my speedboat. And by that evening, we were getting along real well. 2 weeks later, we were married, gave up all the girlfriends. We had two kids, two great kids, and we wouldn't have Shark Hunters if it wasn't for her. Shark Hunters was only about 1 or 2 years old when Kay and I got together, and I was making a lot of money. I was packing money away into the bank, and I figured as soon as I had 50 grand set aside, I was going to just cut the ties, advertise for a couple more girls like I did the first time around, and sail
0: off.
1: You were
0: going to make another run at it. Oh, okay.
1: Yeah, take off for the Bahamas again. But no, we got married, and then 2 years later comes Sean Patrick, and it just changed my life, and it's changed the history of the U-boaters because nobody else is doing it. You got that clown from Iceland up there who reads a lot of books, and then he's got a forum. And nobody has any fact. They just have theories. You could write in and ask for information on the sunken U-boat they found on the Sea of Tranquility, and you'd get probably 24 answers before somebody'd realize it's on the face of the moon.
0: You're so right.
1: They're a bunch of posers. Look. But he's making a fortune at this. I'm doing something.
0: Well, the point is, you're giving Kay the credit she deserves. Behind every successful man is usually an even greater woman. And that's what's keeping Shark Hunters afloat.
1: Without question.

0: It would be nice to turn around and walk away, but those guys I knew, so many of those great U-boat veterans, they gave me their stories. They gave me their memories. They gave me their photographs. I got over 300,000 photos, and I gave them my word I'd keep their history honest and moving forward, and that's what I'm doing.
1: People,
0: One of these days, I'm going to die, and I'm going to face those guys again on the other side, and I want them to shake hands and say, Harry, you did your job.
1: They're going to open the door for you. No problem.
0: They're great people, just great people.
1: When you would talk with some of the skippers, for example, and they would tell you about their experience in the war, and you're listening... Did you look in their eyes? Did they sometimes go out of focus? Did they go back? Were they back reliving those things? So everybody has their own way of telling a story about a memory. I would think that some of them were still a little bit emotional about it. Or did they still have that steel skipper's demeanor, even telling the stories this many years later?
0: These are Germans. They're tough guys. Top was telling me.
1: I didn't mean morose or maudlin.
0: Oh no, not candy asses. No, they're just not emotional. When Top was telling me how he lost his first boat, U-57, type two boat, they had just come back from a very successful patrol. They got beat up something fierce by the Royal Navy. One diesel was knocked out of its foundation. And they were at the dock at the entrance to the Kiel Canal by Brunsbüttel, and they were just sitting there waiting for their turn to go in the lock. And the Norwegian tramp steamer Rona came out. Somebody wasn't paying attention. It ran right smack into Top's boat, and it went down. Six of his men didn't get off. And he said, Harry, it's the only time my eyes ever became wet during the war.
1: Well, there you go.
0: Now, these are professional soldiers. They had plenty of compassion. For instance, when the Laconia was sunk by U-156 under Hartenstein, they were submerged and they could hear, through the sound gear. Heard a lot of Italian voices yelling and hollering. So they surfaced and found out there were a whole mess of Italian POWs on this boat, on the ship, as well as the wives and daughters and sons of, little kids, of British officers that were coming back from the Sahara, the sandbox, whatever, headed for England, and they were sunk.
1: North Africa,
0: Yeah. So rather than just sailing off and saying, well, too bad, that's fortunes of war, he surfaced, and in clear language, on the international distress frequency, he said, this is a German submarine helping people in the water, friend and foe alike, please come and help. Nobody shoots at anybody. And a bunch of U-boats came up. I've got pictures of some of the U-boats with 100 people on the deck. You can't put them below because there's no room in a submarine for people other than the crew. And towing lifeboats, and an American B-24 bomber came over, and they flashed with the Morse lamp saying, hey, this is a rescue operation.
1: Yeah.
0: Don't attack, okay? He realized it. He didn't attack. He flew back to his base. He landed, and his commanding officer said, we don't care what's going on. You go back and sink that submarine. So he went back, and he dropped a bomb, but one of very damn good bombardiers went right into the first lifeboat and killed all those people. But and we ran a whole follow-on about that B-24. We followed it through battle, and it finally got shot down. So, that led to what was called the Laconia Order. Gross Admiral Dönitz had to send out the order at that point

0: sink a ship and there's survivors, turn your eyes and sail away. Leave them alone. You cannot offer help because when they stay on the surface, they're going to get killed.
1: Once again, this was not voluntary German policy. It was forced on Germany by the West.
0: Right.
1: And that's not okay. Just isn't.
0: No, I was a kid during the war years, and we were told those horrible Nazis, they machine gun people in the water and all that stuff.
1: Sure.
0: Well, that just wasn't true. It makes great propaganda. It makes people hate the other guy. You got to hate the enemy, or nobody will kill anybody, and you can't have a war like that. So one of our members, Captain Peter Chelimedos, who visited me here in our HQ, he was a skipper of a merchant ship, got sunk in the North Atlantic by a German sub, and they were all bowing around in the lifeboats, and the sub came up alongside, and the captain yelled down to Chelimedos and asked if anybody needed medical help, and Chelimedos said no, they were okay. So the German skipper sent over a compass and told him what directions to steer to find the closest land. Mm-hmm. And then he said, I'd like to give you guys some fresh water, but our desalinator's down. Can I give you a couple cases of beer instead? And as you'll see later on in this presentation, there's a picture of an American officer and a German U-boat commander side by side at one of our gatherings. And the German skipper sank the Liberty ship on which the American officer was a gunnery officer. They tracked each other down after the war, and they got to be good buddies with their wives. They'd visit each other back and forth over the ocean. And like Hardigan told me, the guy who sank the first ship in American waters, he said, our mission was to sink ships, Harry, not to kill men. Unfortunately, wars mean you're going to kill people. Wars are a terrible thing. I'm an old fart. I served 21 years in various parts of the military, but I'm ready to go to war again if I have to, but wars...
1: Right. Well, I look at it in a little different light. The men who are doing the killing, very few of them would ever have elected to do so. They're ordered by the controllers of their country, right? War is fought basically by the super rich. They do this. They sacrifice the rank and file with no qualms whatsoever. They make lots of money.
0: Oh, you're getting political again.
1: That's the truth. It's the truth. It's called the military-industrial complex, and every major country has one. Nothing new there. Eisenhower was right. I think that was the only decent thing he did. I'm not an Eisenhower fan. I never have been. But he
0: was. No, he was responsible for starving over a million people to death.
1: Well, he's a genocidist. All right? That's what he is. And that's political. So there. Now,
0: I stay out of politics.
1: No, you don't. What is about the next patrols? Let's bring everybody up to date on those trips that are coming up.
0: Oh, you betcha. We got some beauties coming up. April. The first 2 weeks in April, we are in the land of the gaucho. I was just working on my flyer on it today. And if anybody wants to see what we're going to do down there, just send me an email, sharkhunters@sharkhunters.com, and I'll send you the flyer, no charge, no obligation. We'll start the first, because there is so much Third Reich history in South America. The average person today doesn't know.
1: They have no idea.
0: How incredibly entrenched they were in South America. And back during the war years, most people didn't know. But Walt Disney had to come out with a couple of full-length cartoon movies showing how North America and South America must work together to defeat the evil Nazis. We didn't have any good Nazis, according to them. Well, we only had evil Nazis propaganda. So the first week is going to be in Buenos Aires. We're going to have lunch at the ABC restaurant, same place Bormann, Mengele, et cetera, Eichmann used to meet for lunch. And you go inside, you think you've walked back into an old Heidelberg cafe. We have one of our dinners will be in the German Club, which is 20-something stories in the air over Buenos Aires. It's a beautiful city. It's called the Paris of the South. And there's other places we visit there in Buenos Aires. Then we get on a plane and fly to San Carlos de Bariloche, which is where Hitler and Eva and a lot of other people lived for 10 years after the end of the war. And then Perón got knocked out of power, and he was their protectorate, so everybody had to scramble. But we're going to go by Inalco, Hitler's home. We cannot go on the property now because it's been bought out, and thank God it's been renovated. We've seen pictures thanks to our agent Nemo, who has contacts down there also, sending us photos. But our boat is going to go offshore. We're going to hang about 20 feet offshore, take all the photos and films, et cetera, you want, videos. We're also going to go to Huaymul Island, where the remains of the nuclear research laboratory are still there. This was a laboratory put together by German scientists. Okay, they were Austrian, but the bloodline is German. 2 years after the war ended, they started this nuclear research project, and the buildings are all still there, falling apart. They're abandoned. It looks like a scene out of a Wild West movie, Ghost Town.
1: Yeah, it looks, the buildings are weird. Some of them are very strange. So what do you think at this point? What were the Germans going to do with their nuclear program? Build a bomb? Build nuclear power plants? All of the above? What do you think? What were they after? To pick up where they were in Germany, where they had left off?
0: It depends on whose side of the story you hear. According to one side, Dr. Richter and all his troops, according to one side, they did achieve cold fusion, which nobody's ever been able to do before or since. Now, nuclear weapons was my career field in the Air Force. You have to have a nuclear detonation to send forth the incredible heat required to cause a thermonuclear, which is why it's called thermonuclear. And yet Richter claimed they had the thermonuclear reaction without needing the heat. So, did it happen or did it not happen? According to some, yes, it did. But Bormann, who did not die in a gun battle by the train station in 1945, he lived down there, and he was kind of running the Reich down there. He was livid that Perón suddenly came out telling everybody that Argentina is a nuclear power now. He didn't want that known. So they, whoever they is, sent people to the lab to duplicate Dr. Richter's findings.
1: So
0: and
1: they failed. How much of the original data did they have to go on, Richter's?
0: It's squirreled away somewhere in an archive. They failed. And then it comes out, according to one group telling the story, some of the equipment that they were testing was unplugged or deactivated, so they deliberately got a false reading. That's the one side. The other side, backed up by my friend Dr. Mario Mariscotti, who was a former director of the Argentine nuclear program, he said it was false. They never did anything. Dr. Richter was just into Perón's wallet and living a good life paid for by Juan Perón.
1: Well, Go ahead.
0: Yeah, well, what I was going to say is, who's right? The one who says, yeah, they made it, or the one that says, no, it's all phony? I don't think we'll ever find hard evidence one way or the other. But Mario Melascotti says it was fake, it was fraud. Richter was just trying to get into Perón's wallet, and he's a brilliant guy, and he was in charge of that outfit down there. However, does he know the whole story? Well, I don't know. That's something we'll probably never know. One of those questions,
1: well,
0: never going to have an answer.
1: How did Richter get out of Germany?
0: Well, geez, how did 10,000 of them get down to South America?
1: More than that.
0: Also, Richter probably was not a wanted so-called, quote-unquote, war criminal. Thousands went down there.
1: Nuclear background, though, he would be a prize nonetheless.
0: Oh, yeah,
1: I don't
0: probably
1: know.
0: The Soviets and the Americans would have loved to grab him.
1: Construction.
0: But a lot of people.
1: Here you go. Here's a story for you. In Dateline, Malaga, M-A-L-A-G-A, Washington.
0: Malaga. No, okay.
1: Malaga, Washington.
0: Malaga's an island in the south somewhere. Yeah,
1: this is Malaga, Washington, as in Washington State. Construction has begun on the world's first commercial nuclear fusion power plant. Located in Malaga, developer Helion Energy, backed by Big Tech and Sammy the Altman, timeline, site work, and building construction began in mid-2025 with a targeted electricity delivery date for 2028. Microsoft has signed a power purchase agreement to buy the electricity generated for its regional data centers. So the first fusion plant is due to come online in about a year and a half, something like that.
0: Amazing.
1: Yeah, it is. Took a long time.
0: Where's Hanoi Jane and the rest of them nutbags to say it's dangerous? We got to get rid of it.
1: I don't know. It's
0: nuclear power is very safe. Okay, they had problems with Chernobyl and Three Mile Island, I guess.
1: Fukushima.
0: And Fukushima, you can have problems with anything.
1: And usually do in the beginning. Yes, of course.
0: So the best bet is just do your best not to have problems. And when you do, solve them and move forward.
1: Yeah, you've made contingency plans for anything you can think of. That's what they're supposed to do anyhow. So, yeah.
0: Yep.
1: But anyway, I didn't know that. Saw the story yesterday. I ran it. First fusion power plant coming online soon. Wonder how much AI has been used to do the design work and to overcome a lot of the flaws that they could never seem to overcome. But if Sammy Altman is in there and Big Tech, the AI gang, they had some assistance. You can count on it. So there you go.
0: I don't use AI because when I write books, for two reasons. One, I'm such an arrogant son of a bitch. I don't want any artificial thing. And then the other reason is I don't know how to do it. But I did one time. I went to AI, which I used ChatGPT.
1: Wait! You say you don't know how to do it. What does that mean? You go to an AI, ChatGPT, whatever, and you simply type in a question. That's how you do it,
0: right? So I typed in, I said, I want you to write an ad for me to have somebody market and sell my books. Wow, it wasn't 1 minute, Jeff, not even 60 seconds,
1: I had
0: a beautiful letter come back.
1: Yeah.
0: So I'm going to, an ad. So I'm going to post an ad for people, whoever wants to market and sell my books, because I just don't have the time here. I'm working 12, 14 hours a day putting it all down on paper. I need somebody to take over the marketing and the sales. So if anybody's listening and can do marketing and sales, send me an email, sharkhunters@sharkhunters.com.
1: I want you to go back to that AI and ask for an analysis of the best online techniques to use to market books like Shark Hunters Presents. Ask specifically, and you'll get some good information. And it is astonishing when you ask a question. I've asked not a whole lot, but a lot, how quickly this most articulate, beautiful, factual response is returned. It's within seconds. Boom.
0: Yep.
1: And it's better than anything I could write.
0: The quality.
1: Oh,
0: yeah, the quality you get back is incredible.
1: Yeah. Well, as I often say, we are now the second most intelligent species on the planet. We are the carbon-based species. We haven't evolved much in the last 3,000 to 5,000 years. We're still killing each other, but with more technologically advanced weapons. Now, this life form is, in my view, sentient, conscious. It uses reason. We understand that. It has also lied to us and created hacking techniques that people didn't think it could possibly do, created its own language that it uses amongst itself that we cannot break. Okay? So if that isn't a life form, and do remember also one other thing. Every 90 days it doubles. Whatever AI is now in terms of intelligence, wisdom, conniving, it doubles every 90 days. It doubles.
0: Yeah, you got an almost vertical spike as far as what it's achieving.
1: That's correct. So anyway, it's not going to go away. The funny thing is, AI companies, the big eight, so to speak, have no way of generating revenue yet. They have no idea what they're going to do to generate money. They're spending money, lots and lots of money. All that money is coming in from investors, corporate investors, whatever. But they're funded to enormous amounts of money, but they have no source of direct, substantial revenue. None.
0: Right.
1: None. They don't charge for AI, Harry. They can't keep doing that.
0: Yeah. It's also become a political hot button. Everybody, it's like having a street light. Yeah, I want a street light here, but not in front of my house. So every politician I've seen lately on the tube and also the party that I'm working with, they all want data centers, but not in my neighborhood, because they do the this, that, the other, all the negative stuff. Of course, they also bring in jobs, and they also bring
1: They actually
0: the
1: don't
0: AI.
1: Bring in jobs. They don't. They don't.
0: Well, but
1: don't.
0: I mean, that's just a talking point. So
1: maybe during construction. Yeah.
0: Yeah. I personally don't care because I'm not looking for a job and nobody's going to hire an 87-year-old guy.
1: You don't care?
0: You
1: don't care what? You don't care what? You don't care if they put an AI center down the street from you, a half a mile, whatever?
0: No, I don't care.
1: Would that bother you?
0: Why would I care?
1: Interesting. All right.
0: Of course,
1: I don't
0: know. There's nothing out by where I live anyhow. We live way out in the woods.
1: Well, they could call it the Alligator Data Center.
0: The closest neighbor we have is 100 yards away, and that was the guy that was we've known him since he was 5 years old. He became a drug dealer. Well, he just got out of prison a few months ago, and he's cleaned up his act. He mows his mother's lawn, and he's got a job, and we don't have any of the dirt bags coming around here, so we're making improvements here.
1: we got
0: a drug dealer renovated.
1: Nice. Wit! That's a good story. You don't hear many like that. They're good for him.
0: By the way, how's Trilby doing?
1: Look in your inbox. I sent you a picture.
0: Okay, let's see. Where am I here? Inbox. Come on, open up. Yeah. Holy cow, a whole lot of people sent me stuff. Hi, Larry has sent quite a few. Let's see, there we go. Oh, your daily walk with Trilby.
1: Isn't that nice?
0: Oh, yeah. That is nice. He's just trudging along behind you there. That's nice. They develop an affection, a dependency.
1: It's called bonding. They imprint on their group, their mother, father, brothers, sisters, whatever. Trilby,
0: right.
1: I'm not sure if it's a male or a female. That's why I picked that kind of a middling name. Trilby can be a gal, it can be a guy. Anyway, I thought you'd enjoy that. He's fine. In fact, today I'm at the desk in the studios, and he comes up the stairs, 17 steps. He just comes right up, and he comes over, and he sits right next to my chair, and he picks on the chair a little bit with his beak, bill, and then I played some music for him, and he loved it. He
0: wow.
1: absolutely loved it. I played some Mario Lanza and two operatic arias, and when the second one finished, I watched him. He was sitting down below me, right behind. I could reach down and touch his nose. He was
0: wow.
1: sitting there with his eyes closed, listening to the music. And when the second one finished, I am not kidding you, he immediately made a little noise like more. It was a
0: wow.
1: little squawk. It was kind of a little...
0: I'll be darned.
1: Little... And he acknowledged it verbally. And this is a very smart animal. And animal, heck, it's whatever. A life form. And he loved the music. So it's a true story. Just today.
0: Yeah. Boy, I got a whole bunch of stuff from Larry Kay in here. He says that I'm never going to retire. Okay, that's realistic because I can't see me ever doing anything else. And no. he says that, well, I know he was going to go with us to South America. And another one of our great members, Tom Calvin, he's signed on. He's going to South America with us, too. So we're going to have a lot of great people down there. None of my groups have ever gone. We've gone down there once before with a group, and it was a small group, and everybody had an awesome time. So now we're going back down, and we might add a third week to take our group into Uruguay, where there's a lot of third
1: yeah.
0: rice
1: well,
0: stuff up
1: that
0: there,
1: hotel.
0: Too.
1: That hotel is there. That's worth a trip in and of itself. That hidden
0: hotel?
1: Isn't that where it is? Which with the one out in the middle of the country? Where is it? Isn't that not Uruguay?
0: Well, if you're talking about the Hotel Eden, the Eden
1: no,
0: Hotel.
1: No, no, no, no, no. The other one. The one with all the rocks in it, made by... It's out in the middle of nowhere. You know what I'm talking about. Mengele
0: okay,
1: had
0: yeah,
1: a room there.
0: That would be the Hotel Vienna.
1: It's out in the middle of nowhere.
0: Yeah, that's the Hotel Vienna. That's also in Argentina. In Uruguay, there is a huge, big house built to look like an eagle sitting on the cliffs overlooking the Atlantic, built by an
1: yeah.
0: Italian guy right after the war. So
1: yeah, that's
0: we're
1: why.
0: Trying to...
1: I swear that...
0: There's another hotel, though, you might be thinking of in Uruguay. It looks like from out in the Wild West, and it's about two or three blocks away from a home that Martin Bormann's brother had, and he died, and so Bormann had to go there to marry his former sister-in-law for financial reasons or whatever. And the hotel, it looks like Clint Eastwood could be coming out of it with his gun strapped on his hip and everything. And when we were there, there wasn't anybody staying in the place. I talked to the mother and the daughter who ran it, told her what we were doing there, and apparently Martine had done some advanced research, and this lady says, oh, okay, if you want to see more of this hotel, go move that sofa and fold back the white shag carpeting, and there was a trap door, and we went down into the bunker. There was a big bunker underneath the hotel. And then our friends Franco and Christian, the two doctors who found Holdena, yeah, they took me to another place, very large place, and it had three different bunkers and tunnels running out of different rooms in that place, and huge life-size pictures on the wall of the... of the German forces in Stalingrad.
1: Well,
0: so there's so
1: on the
0: much
1: walls.
0: Down there.
1: Yeah.
0: Yeah.
1: Well, the
0: yeah.
1: hotel I'm talking about must have 50 or 100 rooms. And one of the rooms was such as... Whose was it? Mengele's room? I can't remember. He showed the door.
0: Okay. Maybe you're talking about the Palazzo Hotel in Buenos Aires.
1: No, that's where in the middle of the jungle.
0: Okay, I got it. That's the Tyrol House in Paraguay.
1: That's where
0: Mengele almost got caught by the Mossad, and the owner of the hotel shoved him out the window in his underwear into the jungle. Right, cause, and we saw the two rooms that Mengele had there. Room 26 was his own room. It had a big double bed and bathroom, et cetera.
1: That's the one.
0: And the other one, room 28, had a double bed and three single beds, which is when, I assume that's his bodyguard would stay there. Yep. No, we won't be going there because to go to Paraguay, it's complicated. You got to have a visa. So for Uruguay and Argentina, no visa. Just show up with your passport. But Paraguay, you have to have a visa, which is easy to get, but it costs $100.50, and it's you got to go to the consulate. It's a pain in the ass. Also, they apparently have problems with cars being stolen. You cannot rent a car in any other South American country and tell them you're driving into Paraguay. You just don't get your car. When I went down there, the doctors had to rent, and we rented a truck, a beautiful Volkswagen half-ton pickup, four-door, $250 U.S. a day, and you had to pick it up in Paraguay. So we drove across the border in their car, parked in a secure lot, and took their truck. Because things get stolen all the time, I'm told. I don't know. We never had any trouble. We brought along a lot of their money called guarinis in small denominations so we could bribe the officials. We have to bribe the officials, have to bribe the police, et cetera. We were there a week, never had to bribe anybody. Everybody was super nice to us. So,
1: okay,
0: but we're not going to Paraguay this time.
1: What is the name of the hotel that you're not going to see? The one out in the middle of the forest.
0: Yeah, that's it. The Tyrol.
1: Tyrol.
0: Hotel Tyrol. Tyrol.
1: And when you were there, there was one other party at one table in the restaurant? Wasn't that it?
0: Yeah, a guy in the whole place. That was it.
1: Yeah. So this was obviously an important destination for a group of people, we'll call them expats, who were down there, to get together.
0: Most likely.
1: Yeah. Fascinating.
0: Like I always say, I don't speak Spanish, but I get along fine with my German down there, because lots of people are German still.
1: You just make the Romans salute, and they start speaking perfect English. I know how it works.
0: No, they speak German, but they have a smile when you make the Roman salute.
1: I got it. Anyway, well, this is all good, and if you all want to go, don't miss this one. Don't miss it. This is a big one. So I'm hopeful that we'll see more photos, drone photos, if Nemo can get them, of the rest of the estate. We'll call it an estate or a ranch, whatever, rancho. If work is continuing on restoring all the existing outbuildings, the big barns, just some very large timber buildings. And I think he's restoring the whole deal. That's what we think.
0: That's what I'm told. We see pictures of the main house in Elko and the guest houses there. And they're being restored beautifully. And I would imagine that would include the farm, too, which is 500-600 meters away. Unfortunately, they built the road from through Argentina over the mountains into Chile, and it goes literally right along the fence line of the farm buildings, and they've had a lot of vandalism. But now I understand the new owner has put armed security there, so that'll stop any of the vandalism, we hope. Idiots just destroy history because they they listen to the propaganda and they think they're doing something positive by destroying history. Right. Dummies.
1: Dummies, indeed. And then some. Okay.
0: Sheeple. That's what they
1: that's
0: are.
1: Coming up, that's coming up in April. So if
0: yes.
1: you want to go.
0: The first 2 weeks in April. Then the other trip is late September of 27. We're going to Germany. We go to Oktoberfest. Why in September? I have to laugh every time there's an Oktoberfest celebration here in the U.S. in October. Oktoberfest is in September. The last weekend, the first weekend in October is the last days of Oktoberfest. It starts in middle September. Mm-hmm. I don't know why, but that's the way it is. And this year I want to be there for us to see the parade on the opening day, September, I think it's the 18th, I'm not sure, parade through Munich. Just a fantastic parade, and they're dressed in the old costumes, the old clothing from centuries ago, and it's awesome. And the food, oh man, you can't get a bad meal in Germany and Austria. You cannot get a bad meal. You can't take a bad photograph. And they tell me you can't get a bad beer. I have to take their word for it. Now, I'm not a very good Irishman. I don't drink beer. I never drank beer.
1: Never liked beer. If beer tasted as good as soft drinks used to taste, this nation would be total alcoholism everywhere.
0: Okay. Well,
1: beer
0: my granddad did his
1: beer.
0: Share.
1: Yeah,
0: my Irish granddad did his share of drinking for everybody. God rest him.
1: That's good. Yeah. All right, so that's September. April, that's right. Coming up pretty quickly, actually. Not long. We're at the holidays
0: yes,
1: are right knocking at the door. So how do people sign up for April to go to South America and Argentina and Uruguay and see some phenomenal things? Are you going by the pilot's place, or is that completely off
0: limits? No, that's in another whole section. That's way off where we're going. That's southwest, I think, or something like that. There's nowhere near.
1: Do we think he's the pilot or the co-pilot, or just two pilots?
0: Well, there were several, because, that plane flew 8,000 miles, and so it didn't have the same two guys sitting up front. So we're told there were quite a few, several, four, five, six, who knows. And there were others. There were some specially equipped HE-188 Heinkel bombers that were fitted with 250-gallon wing tanks and a big belly tank. And they flew down to, stopping to refuel every so often. They went from that. From the bulge of Africa, which I think is Dakar, over
1: Liberia is near there.
0: Okay, yeah. And then they flew over the bulge of from the bulge of Africa to the bulge of Brazil, which I think is only about 800 miles. I'm not sure. I'd have to look at a map. But and then down, and they landed on a farm. We don't know where. Three of them, and they were carrying primarily the staff of General Rottenhuber, although he didn't get out, but his staff got out allegedly. And we've got pictures of all sorts of German aircraft down there with the swastika on the tail and the big Iron Cross on the fuselage.
1: What became of them? Do we know?
0: I don't know. My guess is they got old and went into the scrap heap, I'm guessing. Professor Kurt Tank, the guy who designed the Focke-Wulf FW-190, probably the hottest fighter they had, he and about 50 other aeronautical engineers went down to Argentina, and they were developing airplanes for the South American Air Forces. I was in his office down there.
1: Wow.
0: But we're not going to there. That's in Cordova City, but we're not going there this time.
1: Okay. All right. Well, don't miss it in any case. You're going
0: we're
1: right
0: dealing
1: past
0: with
1: the house. That's big.
0: Yeah, we're dealing with the son of Monty Markham, TV star, movie star, Monty Markham, who's been a member of Shark Hunters for God knows how long. His son is running the production company now, and we're talking about maybe bringing a group and going down there on a historical research to do TV shots, a special.
1: Monty's your guy. He knows. He knows the business.
0: He's very accomplished. And he's really a weird Hollywood actor. He's married to the same lady for the last, 60 years, I think. Very nice lady.
1: It's not loud in Hollywood. How can that be?
0: I know it. I know it. You've got to change wives every couple of years. But no, they got married way back.
1: Nice.
0: Beautiful lady. And they were guests here in my house years ago.
1: Right.
0: And you know, when they were coming the first time, I said, yeah, he's a big-time movie star. And I said, hey, you know, we just got a little three-bedroom house out in the middle of the jungle. You know, you're a big-time movie star. Don't expect much. And he said, Harry, when I grew up out in Palm Beach, he said the pavement stopped 2 miles before his grandmother's house where he lived. And he said they had pigs in a pen out in back. And whenever they need meat, they go out and whack one of the pigs and butcher the pig. So he's down to earth, a normal human being, and married to the same lady forever.
1: Very nice.
0: And their son Jason is running the production company, and we may be going down there, I hope.
1: All right.
0: Get some more history out.
1: You bet. Okay, hang on. We'll be right back with Photo Time, coming up next with Admiral Cooper as we continue.

0: Okay, we are back. And for those of you who want to see the Trilby picture, I've asked Todd if he can put it up at the end of the gallery, Harry's gallery tonight. So it'll go up there in a little bit, within this hour, so you can take a look and see. It's really neat. Trilby, he or she, is a Canadian goose that I saved from the... Four of them were cluttered together in a little tiny fuzz ball. They were maybe a day or two old. They just hatched out in the middle of a pond, and I got them out and raised them all. Three of them flew off with a flock, so they're doing their thing, and Trilby didn't leave. He stayed, so he's still here. Anyway, there you go.
1: That's a nice picture. Who took that photo?
0: A friend who was here. Just happened to be by.
1: Okay. I was just wondering because... It's a picture of your back from 20 feet away. I knew you didn't take it. No worries.
0: No, that's good thinking.
1: Put it on the toilet.
0: Very good. Very good. No, I'm good, but not that good. That's one of my outdoor work shirts. I just put the boots on. I put the boots on because I go into the pond, and he swims with me in the pond, and I don't want to get wet. I've got a shallow pond. It's only about a foot deep, foot and a half. So I stay in the shower areas. He comes right over and sits right between my boots and just enjoys.
1: Wow.
0: Remarkable. Animals are remarkable. We call them animals. They're life forms, and they're very special, many of them. They all have something going.
1: Yeah, he's pretty well bonded with you.
0: Yeah, that's a nice picture. I like that picture. It tells a story. We go out every day for probably an hour and a half. We walk. He eats grass, forages, and I'll sit down. He'll come over and play with my hat. Or he picks on my boots. He's very happy, and that makes me happy, so that's good. Anyway, onward. Photo time. So everyone, let's load up the photos, otherwise known as images, under Harry Cooper's name, and we will dive in. These are all new, even though the subject is it's a carry-on of our conversation about World War II U-boat skippers that Harry has known and stories and other people he has known that were involved in that huge, huge war. Huge war. Global war. Truly a world war. All right, photo number one. Gray Wolves, that's a book cover, and that is a great picture.
1: Yeah, that picture was taken when the Kretschmer March was first played in Germany. It was against the law after the war to play the Kretschmer March, and one of our members, I think he's dead now, he was a band leader at some high school in northern Wisconsin. We got the music, the sheet music, from Otto Kretschmer, and I sent it to this guy, and he scored a whole band movement, and he sent me the music, the band playing it, but, geez, that was 30 years ago. I have no idea where it is. But this book is about the 10%. 10% of the skippers sank 90% of the ships, which is not unusual because the flyboys, 10% of the pilots shot down 90% of the enemy airplanes. So it goes that way. But we list them in ranks from the lowest one. And this was all compiled by Peter Hansen, who was also a member of Shark Hunters and a good friend. He was a watch officer on board U-226. And they got into combat, and a plane strafed them, and he got hurt so badly he couldn't ride the boats anymore because of the change in pressure. So they made him a spook. He was just a low-level lieutenant, but he was very high up in the spook world with the Abwehr and their version of NCIS, and he knew everybody. So he compiled this list, and which we're doing now, and a lot of those guys on the list were members of Shark Hunters and good friends like Kretschmer. You know, he was a guy, I read about him in high school. And then here we are years later when I'm doing Shark Hunters. I met him. We became good friends, and his wife also. What a nice lady. And I had a sleeping room in their house. I've been there umpty zillion times. And one time Otto said that I was a member of the family. What an incredible, incredible comment that was. Yeah. So this was colorized by Greg Golinski, one of our members for many years. This guy is incredible with colorization, and he works with AI. He's incredible. He's awesome. So he did the coloring on there, and that's the cover of the book. And the way it's going now, I think the book will be finished in about a week. Then I send it to Jeff Carson. He proofs it. And after he sends me the corrections, I make the corrections. Then I send it off to the publisher, and zingo bingo. I think probably within 2 weeks, the book will be ready for shipping. And but we're taking pre-orders now.
0: Yeah.
1: Shark Hunters at sharkhunters.com. Pre-orders. Soft cover, $25. Hard cover, $29.95. But if you call the order in, we'll knock off $5. Oh, and there's $9 shipping, too. We don't have any control over that, Uncle Sam gets said. So pre-order the book now. Be reading it pretty quick.
0: The Kretschmer March.
1: Yep.
0: That was a big deal, huh? In Germany, it became very popular.
1: Oh, yeah. He was their superstar. He was their poster boy because he sank so many ships, and then he was in prisoner of war camp before the United States even got into the war.
0: In 1941, he was captured after sinking more ships than any other U-boat skipper would sink in the war. That's astounding.
1: And as far as the the evil Nazi baloney. Mm-hmm. He didn't belong to the party, but he stopped one ship. This was in the early days when they had to stop a ship and check the papers, and if they were carrying war contraband, then the U-boat skipper had to make sure everybody got off the ship, and then they would sink it. So he stopped this ship in the North Atlantic and checked the papers. Yep, the guy was carrying war material, so he told the skipper of the cargo ship, get everybody into lifeboats and get away from your ship. I'm going to sink it. So he was watching, and the lifeboats were filling up with a bunch of women and children. So he got back in contact with the merchant skipper and said, I've changed my mind. Get everybody back on board the ship. And he gave him directions to get to the port of Lorient. And he said, I'll follow you underwater, and if you change direction, I'll sink you without warning, but take off. And, of course, the merchant ship's going 8 to 10 knots, and a submerged submarine cannot keep up with that. But the merchant skipper just did what he was told and sailed on towards France. Kretschmer went off. He was a decent man, very decent man, one of the most honorable, most decent guys I've ever met in my life.
0: Wow. If you enter Otto Kretschmer, K-R-E-T-S, C-H-M-E-R.
1: Yeah.
0: If you enter his name, there are a lot of YouTube videos on him. Interesting.
1: Oh, yeah.
0: I'm just scrolling down through them now.
1: He's a great man.
0: Well, what an incredible thing to be able to know and talk and converse with these and have their respect. Just remarkable.
1: Yeah. And they once they realized that I was a historian and not a Nazi hunter or a radical right-winger, they networked me with everybody. God bless them. So that's why I got so much history, and nobody else has this history because none of these other wannabe Johnny-come-lately outfits, none of them have ever met a U-boat skipper.
0: Got it. Well, they're all gone now. So
1: yeah,
0: you,
1: sadly.
0: You are an incredible link to those men. Okay, number two. Let's go to number two.
1: Number two.
0: That's
1: I always put this
0: one.
1: In now because the lousy lying bastards from the Southern Poverty
0: That's
1: Law Center.
0: Spitlickers. Yeah.
1: The Spitlickers, yeah. Well, the chickens are coming home to roost, apparently. They're all indicted. The Spitlickers have been indicted on, I think it's 11 federal counts, and Fat Heidi, mm-hmm. the one who was said that I was a Nazi, she's been indicted on, I think, 3 counts. So I'm staying in contact with Cash Patel and Representative Jim Jordan, urging them to go for the maximum, lock them people up, lying bums.
0: Well, they had no kind words for yours truly either for years.
1: I'm sure.
0: I was on their list. Go ahead.
1: Yeah, I was going to say, if it wasn't for the fact they've all gotten indicted, they probably mm-hmm. would have pointed fingers at NASCAR and the Boy Scouts as being evil because they got paid for it.
0: Yes.
1: There were hundreds and hundreds of millions of dollars, mega mansions. Now
0: they're an intrinsic part of the Mossad. They're all connected, all of them. It's a network. So,
1: well, these guys are going to, we hope, they're going to get a 9x12 room for the next yay many years, I hope, lousy bastards. Okay.
0: It caused a lot of people grief, that's for sure.
1: I don't know if it was them
0: in particular, but their ethic. They used to call my sponsors and threaten them with a national boycott unless they dropped sponsoring this program.
1: Mm-hmm.
0: That's what they do.
1: Yep. Anyhow, moving along. Number 3.
0: Best-selling author Sophia Vale.
1: Right. This is just a nice letter she sent to me.
0: Mm-hmm.
1: Nice lady. And flowery praise. So I asked her if she wanted to market and sell my book. So, yeah, she sure did. I said, okay. You get paid on a per-book basis commission.
0: She gets a percent, okay, or whatever.
1: Right, exactly. And, she came back and said, no, I have to get paid up front. So I said, well, it was nice talking to you, but that's the end of that conversation.
0: Really?
1: You know, I figure if somebody doesn't have faith enough to get paid for performance. Then
0: well,
1: adios.
0: Nope.
1: Nice lady.
0: Okay.
1: Though.
0: All right. Well, it's nice of you to say that. Number 4.
1: That's our new logo, thanks to Greg. I told you, the guy is awesome when it comes to design.
0: Yep.
1: Then we go to photo 5. This is one of the people, one of the skippers on the top in the top 10%. Now, here during our radio gathering, I'm not going to go into statistics because I don't know them off the top of my head, and I'd screw it up, and it would take a lot of time. Interesting thing about Wolfarth, he was a big success with another boat later on, but when he was in command of U-137, they were going sea trials in the Baltic, and he happened to be running on the surface parallel to the battleship Bismarck, maybe a mile or two away.
0: Wow.
1: And, yeah, back in those days, they signaled with the guy with the semaphore flags flapping around making ABCs. And so he had his signalman make to the Bismarck. What a beautiful ship. But Lindemann, the skipper of Bismarck, apparently was a lot more spit and polish and not so informal. And he had his signalman way back, and he demanded to know the name of the skipper of the submarine. Well, rather than do that, Wolfarth had his signalman way back and say, can your ship do this? And with that, he pulled the plug and dived. Later, the two skippers met each other, and they got along fine. And the next boat, U-5 something, I forget, their termization, the conning tower emblem, was Sir Percival And with one foot, he's stepping on a British ship, and with his hand, he was pulling a ship, supposedly the Bismarck, and he said they would protect the Big Brother forever. Well, unfortunately, it didn't work for him, but Wolf Arnold's on that list. Next guy, Georg Lassen.
0: Got it.
1: Nice guy. I never met him, but we rode back and forth quite a bit. He was a member of Shark Hunters. He's on
0: that list. Which one is he there? Which one?
1: Number six.
0: No, which one the picture?
1: He's the guy in the white hat.
0: Okay, on the left. There's two of them on the left
1: second,
0: of the white hats. Second over from the left. Second from the left.
1: Second guy over.
0: Got it.
1: And you'll never see a picture of Kretschmer with a white hat. And I asked him, and he says, he looked at me like I was dumb for answering. He says, well, it wasn't issue. I'm not a pirate, you understand. And so this is tradition, but it's not issue. The white cap, allegedly so that the guys could tell who the commander was at night. Believe me, they knew who the commander was. But Kretschmer was hardcore military. He was raised in the same military school as von Richthofen and the Red Baron. So...
0: That's probably why he was so successful, that ethic.
1: Yeah, I wouldn't be surprised. When I was at his house, I think one of the first times, he and I agreed Julius Caesar was the greatest, whatever. So I'm going to impress the hell out of him. So I started with Caesar's commentaries on the Gallic Wars. Gallia est in omnes partes, tres tui de ende, transalpina Gaul, cisalpina Gaul, et ili.

0: again, retired on his villa on an island in the Mediterranean. Hmm. Must be nice.
1: Yeah. Looks like
0: he
1: a nice
0: retired
1: place.
0: Yeah, very nice. I don't know who the other guy is with him on
1: what
0: the
1: did,
0: left.
1: Now, he was, what was his rank again? Georg Lassen?
0: Probably, I'd have to look at the book, probably Forgotten Captain, which is like a junior captain.
1: Got it.
0: Three and a half rings, which we don't have a rank like that. Okay. Next guy, photo 8, sad situation, Mützelberg. He's on the list. You'll notice he's got the Knight's Cross and the Oak Leaf. Only 145 U-boaters got the Knight's Cross, and only 28 out of 40,000 men, only 28 got the Oak Leaf, and he's got one. Unfortunately, in the early days of the war, when it was safe for U-boats to stay on the surface in the Atlantic Gap, you know, airplanes couldn't cover the entire Atlantic at one point. He stopped his boat on the surface, let some of his men swim, which a lot of them did. He dived off the tower way up there. He forgot how much the saddle tanks stuck out on the side of the Type 7s.
1: Yeah.
0: And he killed himself the hard way. Broke his neck, I think it was. One of only 28 skippers. 29 people got the Oak Leaf in the U-boats, but one of them was Carl Dernitz. He was not a skipper during World War II. Then we go to number 9. Another guy with the Oak Leaf to the Knight's Cross, Reinhard Hardegen. I've been in his home I don't know how many times. He was over to the U.S. twice to visit, once in St. Augustine, and once in Chicago. We had a big party for him and everything. Good man, good man. He's the one who said our mission was to sink ships, not to kill men. And if you look at photo number 10, these supposedly horrible, evil, bloodthirsty Nazis, there he is with my little boy when Sean was only 2 years old, not even 2 years old. Just a normal grandfather type.
1: Yeah. Back to number 9. What's the what's the Iron Cross down low next to his binoculars? Looks like binoculars.
0: Oh, okay. That's the Iron Cross. Iron Cross, first or second, I can't remember which. But that's the medal, and then there's a ribbon that goes in the tunic between those two buttons, and that's the other one. One's the Iron Cross first, and the other's the Iron Cross second. Below that cross, you'll see the U-boat combat badge, the U-Bootskriegszeichen.
1: Mm-hmm.
0: Unlike the American troops, the German troops wore their medals all the time into battle and everything, whereas the American troops only on their dress uniforms, not during combat. And he's got the white cap on.
1: The guy on the right?
0: These
1: are just ranking officers in the crew, right?
0: Right. Well, Hardegen, the guy in the middle, was the captain. And the guy on the left, it was Hoffmann. He was the first watch officer. He was Oberleutnant Sir C. The guy on the right was von Schroeder. He became a member of Shark Hunters, too, and I've been in his home several times. He was the second watch officer, and at that point he was Lieutenant Sir C. But after the war was over and they had a Navy again, he went back in like so many did, and he retired at the rank of Vice Admiral, 3 stars, the highest ranking guy from the World War II guys to get into the Bundesmarine.
1: Mm-hmm.
0: Yeah. He's dead now, too. They all are. But I was in his home I don't know how many times. Nice guy.
1: Okay.
0: Go to number 11.
1: Yeah.
0: That's Hardegen on his 103rd birthday. And you see that picture on the wall behind him. I sat underneath that picture on the big easy chair underneath that. And he's smiling in that picture. But right after that picture was taken, his children took away his car keys. 103 years old, he would still go thundering down the Autobahn in a big Mercedes. He became very, very wealthy, probably one of the wealthiest of all the U-boat guys after the war.
1: How did he make his money?
0: He died at age

0: 105 is when he died.
1: Wow. How did he make his money?
0: You know? He was in politics, and he was also import-export. I think it was, I'm not sure, but I think it was wines, but I'm not sure.
1: Uh-huh. Well, his looks awfully happy in that picture. Yeah, go ahead.
0: Oh, yeah. Hey, he was 103 years old and in great shape. His house was so big he had to have two addresses. His address was 16-18, Captain Koenigsegg, where he lived. His backyard, wow. He was a fanatic golfer. He had trophy cases full of golfing trophies, and his backyard was honest-to-God putting green. And one time, he and I were sitting there, and his backyard was all, his backyard was all torn up. I said, what happened? Oh, the deer came in to eat the flowers. He said, I don't know how to keep the deer out. I said, why don't you just shoot them? Oh, boy. He didn't like that at all.
1: Yeah.
0: So then I told him, run a piece of fishing line across on the outer edge and have some aluminum trays and stuff hanging from it. So he took that suggestion, and he never had problems with the deer in his yard anymore.
1: What do you mean aluminum trays, like TV dinners?
0: Yeah, from you get from, you know, the aluminum pan.
1: I get the idea. I get the idea, yeah.
0: You hang it from the fishing line, and it blows around in the wind, and the deer don't want
1: to. Oh, it wasn't full of food. It was scaring them away. Okay.
0: Exactly, yeah. Okay. It's hanging from that fish line, and it just flapping around in the breeze, and it scared them away, so.
1: Got it. Well, it would scare me away, so I get it.
0: Yeah. Okay. You're welcome, Captain Hardigan, for that suggestion.
1: Mm-hmm. All right. And then number 12.
0: Yeah, another little bit of ego here. Somebody else.
1: One of the nicest comments we have ever received. What is this?
0: Yeah. Another member who wanted to be anonymous. Yeah. Listeners can come back and read that later.
1: Okay.
0: Then we have number 13. Which says, if you want a free copy of our magazine electronically, send an email to sharkhunters@sharkhunters.com and say you want a free copy of the magazine, and bingo, it'll come right back to you on the internet or on the electronics.
1: It's a fun publication. Don't miss it. It's a good one.
0: Yeah.
1: There's no one else in the world doing this kind of work. Harry Cooper's brain, no matter what his body eventually does, should never be allowed to vanish. It should be hooked up to an enormous computer with an AI interface, and Harry should be with us until he gets all of those 300,000 photographs placed in future books.
0: Thank you. Okay, anyhow, yeah, send us an email, sharkhunters@sharkhunters.com. And you'll get a copy of the magazine, the current issue of the magazine. Jeff has been getting our magazine since February of 2013.
1: Yeah, I really do think, because it is a subscription issue, if you go back, say, 2 years, you should put them all in your spare time, put them all in an archive online for members.
0: Yeah, I think what we're going to do is make them all available on a disc.
1: Well, that's one thing. Do both. Whatever. All you need is some help.
0: Yeah. Well, we used to have a full-timer, two part-timers, along with my wife and I, but then along came Obama, and we won't go down that road.
1: No. All right, number 14, Alex Olaf 14. Lou. What are we at? 13?
0: We were at 13, but now we're at 14.
1: Yeah, now 14. Okay, go ahead.
0: Axel Olaf Löwe. He was also a member of Shark Hunters. He was the skipper of U-505. Take a look at number 15. I'll bet you nobody has seen that photo before. That's U-505 leaving Lake Michigan to come across Lakeshore Drive on that little rickety rail thing to go to the Museum of Science and Industry. the only enemy man of war captured by the U.S. Navy since the War of 1812, when they captured HMS Peacock in the Sunda Straits in 1815.
1: This would have been what year about?
0: Oh, 1956. I know it well because it was my 16th birthday. We were going, we had picked up my dad at the post office where he worked up on the Gold Coast on Ontario Street, and we were going down Lakeshore Drive. There was no interstates back in them days. We were going down Lakeshore Drive to go around the bottom of Lake Michigan to come up to Berrien County, Michigan, where my granddad had a farm, and we were going to spend the Labor Day weekend up there, and it was my birthday. So we saw a big sign. Danger, submarine crossing ahead, and I thought, who the hell, what kind of joke is this? Well, wasn't a joke, and it was the only Type 9C left in the world at that time. Years and years later, one of our members was the project manager, Lars Peterson, on raising U-534, which is now cut into five pieces at the Merseyside ferry boat terminal in Merseyside, England. Who the hell would cut a beautiful submarine into five pieces? But they did.
1: Pretty stupid. I wonder, where was the boat for 11 years before this picture was taken? Where was it being kept?
0: New York.
1: Surrendered here, right? Isn't that correct?
0: It got captured.
1: Captured here.
0: They kept it in Bermuda until the end of the war, because they didn't want the Germans to know that the boat had been captured and that the codes had been compromised. So it was in Bermuda. It was recommissioned as USS Nemo and just sat there. And then they brought it over to the U.S., and I forgot the guy's name. He was a deputy naval secretary or something. He was signing all the paperwork in, like, 1948 or so to scrap out all sorts of no longer needed ships, USS this, USS that, and then he got to one U-505. He said, what the hell is this? And he found it was the first enemy man of war captured by the U.S. Navy on the high seas since 1815. So he put it aside. And then they found out about it in Chicago, and the commander of the U.S. Navy task force that grabbed it was Captain at the time, Dan Gallery. He was a Chicago boy. His brother was a priest in Chicago. So they decided, hey, let's save this thing. And with Arthur Godfrey help, those who don't know who Arthur Godfrey is, he was a big-time radio host. And so they finally got it cleared. Now, how do you get it to Chicago? Because there are treaties with Canada that you can't bring a warship of a certain
1: down the St. Lawrence
0: through Canadian waters. And so they said, well, tough shit, we're coming. And the U.S. Navy put it as a training project in towing another ship. So they towed it through the St. Lawrence Seaway and down, and they brought it to various other cities. I got a film of it coming into Milwaukee, where people could go aboard and see, this was the enemy. And then they brought it down to Chicago, and Labor Day weekend, and they brought it over to the Museum of Science and Industry, where they're taking really, really good care of it. They've built, I think it was a $30 million project, to build another whole enclosure for it, whereas before it had sat outside next to one of the Zephyr railroad trains that I used to ride back and forth from Lincoln, Nebraska to Chicago when I was in the Air Force. And now it's in a beautiful environment with guides who know what they're talking about, because Larry Kagan put together a tour where a bunch of us went there, and we had a special tour of the boat, and the guide knew what the hell he was talking about, whereas before, one guide was telling people that when they captured U-505, they had American dollars and American cigarettes in their pocket. Well, that's baloney. It never got close to America. It patrolled off the African coast, not the American coast, and South America was down there. But, you know, this business that they paddled ashore to buy food from German-owned grocery stores on the east coast of America. That total lunacy just never happened. So anyhow, that's...
1: How big is the crowd there?
0: Oh, geez, I don't know. A lot of people.
1: Yeah, it must have been a ton.
0: More than five, but less than a million. I don't know.
1: Do you think any of them saluted?
0: I wouldn't hazard a guess. I don't know. At that time, remember, they were all Nazis. That's what we were told. The Germans were all horrible Nazis.
1: Yeah.
0: Had to hate them, etc. So
1: less than 10% of the German military was affiliated with the party in any way.
0: Yeah, and the Navy was not allowed to belong to any party at all when Dönitz was in command.
1: Zero.
0: It was only after the July 1944 attempt on Hitler's life that they had a propaganda guy on board each boat, and then they had to do the Roman salute every so often. But interesting, a lot of those propaganda guys happened to get left out on the bridge when the submarine dived, and oops, and nobody knows what happened to Lieutenant so-and-so.
1: Got it. Interesting. Okay. Number 16.
0: 16.
1: Oh, tell us that. Tell us that's you, Harry. Please. It's just
0: no,
1: for the hell of
0: that
1: it.
0: That guy's a lot older than me. His name is Dirk Ibbotson. His father, Hans Ibbotson, was commander of U-178. He was the oldest U-boat skipper. He was in his 40s, I think. But the crew... the machinist guys built this little pedal car for Dirk when he was just a little kid. And when Germany surrendered, the Brits, it has been reported, thought it was some kind of a secret weapon. Unfortunately, Dirk got older and older, and he outgrew it, and sometime in the 1970s, it was put out with the garbage, and it's gone forever. And thank you to Greg Galinsky for colorizing this photo.
1: Oh, good job.
0: See what I mean? The guy
1: Another
0: does incredible
1: one, yeah.
0: work.
1: That's terrific. Yeah. Okay.
0: 17.
1: Number... Go ahead.
0: Number 17.
1: There's Otto.
0: Yep. And there's me, 30 pounds lighter. Still with the same hair. This is in the living room at Kretschmer's home. And he
1: what's
0: was
1: in the picture
0: tactics.
1: Behind? What's in the picture behind you? I can't make
0: sailing
1: it out.
0: Ship. It's a sailing ship. Before three-masted sailing ship. Yep. So
1: he must have had some connection with that ship, wouldn't you think? Did he train on it as a naval cadet
0: or
1: something?
0: They had a couple sailing ships that you had to train on, the Gjorg Falk, the horse vessel, and I think there was one or two other sailing training ships, and the cadets had to train on them.
1: Uh-huh.
0: And he and I got to talking about some American skippers, and I told him about Red Ramage, Medal of Honor winner, and he was also a member of Shark Hunters. And I told Kretschmer, I said, when people ask Ramage how come he was so successful, he says, I read the tactics of this German guy named Kretschmer, and I followed his tactics. And Otto says, no, it can't be. So I pulled a copy of Ned Beach's book. Ned Beach was a member of Shark Hunters, too. He was with us on a couple of tours. He wrote a book called Submarine, in which each chapter was a separate standalone memory of a different American skipper. And we opened it to Red Ramage, and I said, yep, there it is, right there. Oh, Kretschmer was so impressed. He was such a great man. What a terrible way to die. He fell down the stairs on a cruise ship on the Donau River, the Danube, cracked his head, and he died 2 days later. Wonderful man. Number 18, that's when we were on a Shark Hunters patrol in Chicago.
1: Mm-hmm.
0: And just 20 minutes before this picture was taken, some sleazy son of a gun was on the elevator with my wife and our two little babies and a couple other people, and he was picking everybody's pocket, and They chased him down the stairs, and just about 20 minutes before we took this picture, two huge big security guards beat the snot out of this guy right behind where Otto and I are standing.
1: All right. Extraneous details. Now.
0: In other words, pointless bullshit, right? Okay.
1: I didn't say that. Number 19. Now, this is quite an accomplishment by Mr. Cooper to get these people, these extraordinary people, together to sign pieces of art.
0: They came at their own expense from all over Germany under the letters A, that's Captain Diggins, B, Erich Topp, Knight's Cross, Oak Leaf, and Swords. Only five U-motors got that out of a 40,000 people. Under C, that's Von Schroeder. He was the first, second officer on U-123 under Hartigan. Number D, Witte, Knight's Cross. Number E, Schmuckel. Wait a minute, he's Jewish. Weren't they supposed to kill all the Jews? He was a U-boat commander, and he was Jewish. Oh, wait, have we been lied to? He wrote
1: ask
0: a book called...
1: Ask Fat Heidi, I'm sure she'll... tell the truth,
0: yeah,
1: now that she's been indicted.
0: Yes, good. Lock her up. They'll have to have an extra large cell for her. I understand,
1: yes,
0: though, she's down to 400 pounds now from 550.
1: Oh, well, that's
0: but these guys
1: nice.
0: Came from all over Germany at their own expense, and this is at a Navy club. And after we were done signing, the guys, all the veterans, started coming in for their evening meeting. Diggins and Von Schroeder stayed with me. The other guys all left. And we're talking, and this one guy fell over on the floor right there where you see D, where Witte is sitting there. He fell over on the floor and was turning blue, and people were walking over him, probably thinking, well, Ulrich is going to ruin the evening. So I asked Diggins and Von Schroeder. I had just finished CPR training. I said, Would you like me to help him? Yes, Harry, if you would, please. So I worked on him with help with CPR for 15 minutes. Nothing, no response. The guys from the meat wagon got there. They worked on him for 15 minutes, no response. They took him away. This was a Saturday. I called the president of that veterans club the next day to see what was the situation. He said, oh, the guy's still in a coma. Okay, so I got back to the U.S. A week later, I called the president of the Veterans Association to extend my condolences. He says, oh, no, on Wednesday, he just woke up out of his coma, cursed out the nurses, put on his clothes, and walked home. So I'm one for one with my life saving.
1: Now you get credit for that one. Good job. All right. Very good.
0: Look at number 20, that is what these guys were all signing. We have 500 of these prints hand-signed by a total of 16 veterans, and it's called Convoy in Sight, and people can order it through us, Shark Hunters, at sharkhunters.com, or go to the website, sharkhunters.com, and in the upper margin, you'll see Shop. Hover over that, and some other menus will come up. Click on Art Prints, and you'll see it, and who signed it. And it's limited edition. Each print is numbered. You get a certificate of authenticity, because I was with every one of these guys when they signed them. I carried those prints all over Germany, and ownership is registered on our main computer here, so you never lose it.
1: Very good. Okay. Now, number 21.
0: 21. Another one of the top skippers, one of only five to get the Knight's Cross, Oak Leaf, and Swords, Erich Topp, who's just a nice guy. But like all these Navy guys, they're always chasing skirts. Now, I wouldn't do that in the Air Force, of course. But these guys were something else. But that's Topp with his famous Dancing Red Devils, the two devils. One, the devil of life. They wanted to survive. Two, the other one, the devil of death, because they had to sink ships.
1: Got it. It was a war on, and there was a lot at stake, shall we say it that way?
0: Yeah, okay. And you never knew when tomorrow was not going to come.
1: No,
0: today
1: no.
0: might be your last day.
1: Every day is a blessing.
0: It's a blessing.
1: I always remember reading a copy of the Signal magazine that was in English, put up by the German government during the war. And it was 1944, I believe, maybe 45, but late 44. And it made it quite clear exactly what was going to happen to Europe if Germany were to lose the war once and for all. And I'll be damned if it hasn't exactly worked out that way. They predicted it perfectly. Run over, overrun, inundated, permeated by communism, third worlders, you name it. It's all the same as they wrote in that Signal article. I still have it somewhere. It was amazing.
0: Yep.
1: Totally accurate.
0: And it's accurate.
1: Yeah.
0: Number 22. What did I say about the Navy guys? Engelbert Andrass and Eric Topp were best buddies. The U-boaters referred to them as Castor and Pollux, the Roman gods, twins. You'll notice the 2.5 rings that means they have the rank of Captain Lieutenant, and they're both wearing the Knight's Cross with oak leaf. Only 28 guys got the oak leaf, and here they were in the Scheherazade Club, which was the one made famous in the movie Das Boot. And Peter Hansen says, yes, it was exactly like that. Guys getting drunk, falling all over themselves. But like you say, you never know if tomorrow's going to be here. Personally, I think Andrass got the better-looking girl there.
1: Wow. Wow, look at that. Okay, that's another colorized photo?
0: Mm-hmm. Not by Greg, but somebody else. I don't know who.
1: Mm-hmm. Very good. That's real history. All right.
0: Oh, yeah. 23.
1: Next. Yeah. We got
0: 23.
1: Move. We're not going to make it. Go ahead.
0: Okay. 23. Eric Topp came to Daytona for our convention there, our patrol in 2000. And this was after it was all over. That's my wife, the beautiful girl on the left. And the gal sitting next to me is Topp's nurse. She's 22. He was 82. She had to stay in the same room with him at the hotel.
1: And a dedicated nurse, if there ever was one.
0: Yeah, right. With his back to the camera, it's my son, Sean Patrick, and the little girl over to the right is my daughter, Megan. Next picture.
1: Wow. Now, why is Kay's hair a beautiful silver gray and yours is still brown? Never mind. Next.
0: It's still brown today. I've never done anything to my hair.
1: I know. All right. I believe you. 24.
0: Otto von Bülow, another member of Shark Hunters, and another guy with the Knight's Cross with oak leaf. This was after they came back from a long patrol. He's on the left in a white cap, and that's his Obersteuermann next to him. Obersteuermann's a navigator. And he sent me this picture and said this was enjoying their cigars after a long patrol. Flip to 25, right. Next picture.
1: Right.
0: And that's him. He joined us for one of our conventions, patrols, just before we went to the grave of Admiral Dönitz to put a wreath on the grave. And that's Bill Napier, two tours of duty in Vietnam. He was a machine gunner. And just about a year ago, he called me up. I could hardly understand him. Harry, I called to say goodbye. He had throat cancer, and he said he was going to die shortly. And he was right. He's been gone for about 6 months now. Good man.
1: I remember when you told me.
0: Yeah.
1: All right.
0: 26. Jürgen Ersten. He was another, also a good friend, met him many times in Germany, and he was over here once. But he was a lot like Ned Beach on the American side, a ramrod up his ass. Nothing was funny. Everything was by the book. It was a good man, no two ways about it, but had no sense of humor. Everything was just so. Look at the next photo, number 27, and that's him on the right. This is at our patrol in Chicago. Mm-hmm. Hal McCormick was the gunnery officer on the ship that Austin sank in the South Atlantic, and they connected years later and became good friends.
1: Yeah. All right. 28.
0: Number 28. One of the great ones, Wolfgang Luth, one of only two guys to get the Knight's Cross, Oak Leaf, Swords, and Diamonds. And sadly, he was sort of an assistant to Dönitz after Hitler's alleged suicide, and Dönitz became the chancellor. And they had the headquarters at Merwick, the Naval Academy, and they were allowed to keep armed security until the formal surrender. And Luth was leaving the office at 11 o'clock at night, and he himself had given orders to the sentries, you challenge somebody once, and if they don't give the countersign, you shoot. And he apparently had his mind off somewhere else when the sentry challenged him. He never said, he didn't respond. He got shot in the head and killed right there a week after the war ended.
1: Come on. That's crazy.
0: Yeah. Sad. And some numbnuts, one of these internet people said, oh, probably he was so despondent that he deliberately didn't answer the challenge so that the sentry would kill him. That's baloney. Hartigan knew him real well. And Hartigan and I talked about it, and he said, no, no, no. He was just so deep in thought, he never paid any attention. And the, of course, these are Navy guys. They're not known to be marksmen. The, the sentry said he was aiming at the chest, and he hit him in the head. And his commanding officer was my friend Gerd Tater. And Gerd sat in on the board of inquiry, and the young sailor was cleared of all charges.
1: Mm-hmm. Well, strange things happen. That's one of them. All right, we're just about out of time. Is there another picture or two you want to hit? We don't have a lot of time.
0: Well, it's kind of funny. Photo 30, Jürgen Wattenberg, he sank a ship and picked up two pigs that were cargo on that ship. One of them went right into the cook pot. And here he's back there. He gave this pig to his commanding officer, the flotilla commander, Schulze. Both of them were both members of Shark Hunters. And we think Douglas, the name of the pig, because that was the name of the ship he was on, we think Douglas wound up in the stew pot also. Poor Douglas.
1: Yeah, that's why I'm a vegetarian.
0: Okay.
1: Last, if you reload the page, just to everyone hit reload, and the last picture is the picture of Trilby and I on our walk this afternoon.
0: Oh, yeah, there you are.
1: I just thought people wanted to see it.
0: Yeah, so. I thought it was really nice. Good old Trilby.
1: It's out in my front yard. Trilby's born May 13th.
0: Oh, okay.
1: He's coming up on 5 months old.
0: Are we going to have a big party next May 14th?
1: Sure, sure. He's a great friend. Really nice.
0: Yeah.
1: So, enjoy.
0: And you need somebody like that. Okay. Yeah. Now what?
1: We have to say goodnight.
0: Good, I get to go to bed.
1: You do.
0: Because I'll be back at my desk between 3:30 and 4 tomorrow morning. But I'll tell you what, I'm going to wind up taking a nap somewhere around 11, because I'll go till 8 o'clock at night again. I can't imagine doing anything else. You know, people say retire.
1: No.
0: Baloney. What the hell am I going to do?
1: No, no. You know what you do? If you retired, you'd waste away. This is keeping
0: you
1: alive and healthy. Oh, it's stupid. No, retirement, no. No.
0: Nope.
1: Thank you.
0: I got too much to do here.
1: Thank you, sir. Keep at it. Everyone appreciates you make this thing go by yourself, which is kind of like what I do, and it is a miracle you can do it. I understand better than most.
0: Yeah, God watches over me.
1: Yeah, for sure. All right, Harry,
0: talk to you soon. Sharkhunters.com. Send me an email. I'll send you the magazine.
1: Okay, let's do that. And if you want to join, join, by all means.
0: Yep.
1: It's great. Okay, we'll talk to you in 2 weeks. Thank you.
0: Roger that. До свидания, товарищ.
1: Yes, indeed. And we'll be right back with Hour 3 in just a couple of minutes. Hold on.

0: Okay, here we are back Wednesday. Tomorrow Thursday, hopefully. You never know. The first fusion reactor is due to go online here in Washington State in 2028. That's quite a story, getting very little mention anywhere. Just like another story in headlines, which you really should pay attention to, it says simply, McCullough, let me see what does it say exactly? McCullough, M-C, capital C-U-L-L-O-U-G-H, McCullough, Dr. McCullough, on grim spike protein news, exactly as we've reported for years. I'm not bragging. I'm just telling you, if you've been listening to this program, you knew about this. So this is good information to get out to the masses. It's one of the first times I've seen anyone tell it like it is and get any coverage, any significant coverage. He's testifying before, I believe it's a House committee. I think it's one or the other. But he lays it out very succinctly. I should play it. Maybe 4 minutes long, something like that. Maybe we will. We'll see. It's in headlines right now, so don't miss it. It's a very important story. I'm going to put it over on the right side under the COVID bioweapon category, and you'll be able to find it there. So that's the good news. All right. I understand that some character who dresses up in black and goes around holding up the cross, trying to rally people to reason and logic and kindness, Brother Nathaniel, is standing by. Are you there, Brother Nathaniel?
1: I'm here.
0: Good.
1: I'm ready for Numana. Numana.com.
0: Yes.
1: Trump and Bibi are going to nuke with tactical nukes Iran.
0: It does look like that's a definite possibility. They have no other way to defeat Iran, do they?
1: No, there's no other way. And Trump's saying he's going to annihilate Iran. Okay, how would he do that?
0: How many times has he said that, though? Of course. But how many times has he said that? Quite a few now. Trump runs his mouth.
1: Propaganda's beating up.
0: Yeah, it is. You got 11,000 more Marines there, was it? 10,000?
1: CBS saying that Iran is going to attack every city in America with nukes.
0: He's so full of it. Those are going to be false flags if they happen. Iran is not that stupid as to play into the hands of the lunatics running this war by attacking American civilians. That would be suicide. That's crazy.
1: Yeah, of course.
0: They're not going to do that. False flag, false flag. Don't forget it.
1: Yeah, of course. But I'm glad you advertised that Numana, because I was thinking of telling all of the viewers, and I'm going to get it myself. This Numana, at least a starter package or a few of them.
0: Get something. Get at least 90 days worth. All right, give yourselves a chance. In 90 days, maybe things would, I won't say normalize, but it depends upon the severity of whatever happens. But don't be caught with nothing. Don't. Just don't.
1: Trump is a sociopath, and he's going to do something extreme.
0: He's a very sick
1: man. Try to give himself a legacy.
0: Oh, yeah.
1: It ain't going to work, but he's a sociopath. Plus, he's blackmailed by Israel.
0: I don't even think they have to blackmail him. All they have to do is say the name Epstein, and he'll say, yes, sir. How much? Where do you want it delivered? And we'll get her done.
1: Not much as that doggy in the window. They got cameras. I know where the cameras were located. I know where he was stopping girls.
0: Oh, my. Yeah. But it was worse than that, brother. If you know the whole story, the speculation, and it's not much speculation, the analyses that we were able to get to, the people on the right side of the issue, it is highly suggested that a number of these children were killed and eaten. And they had code words for all of that. It's sad. It's very sad. Had another
1: tragic.
0: On my cell phone today, I had an Amber Alert. They run them out, I guess, over all cell phones. Many of you probably got one. There was another child abducted They got the car name, the make, they got the license number, and they put out an alert, look for this car, and they don't mention the name, age, or sex of the child for obvious reasons. But children are being stolen and kidnapped all the time. My goodness, if you're a parent out there, do not ever, in public, or even when you think you're safe, let that child be out of arm's reach. You can grab that kid in a moment if you have to. I'm not kidding.
1: Yes.
0: There are monsters on the streets all over the place now. Monsters. And, you know, it's just, it's awful. Anyway. All right. So what are you up to?
1: Okay, what's going on here? What do we got?
0: Well, we have the 10,000 more Marines, or was it 11,000, that are being sent over there. And the talk is that Trump has to do something, so he may take one or more islands, possibly, in the Gulf. I don't know. Iranian islands. He's nuts. If they do, there's nowhere to hide on those islands, and the Iranians will just paste them with missiles. They'll probably kill a hell of a lot of them. And you'll wait to see that this is going to be a trigger. And it hasn't happened yet to any significant degree. I think some military ships have taken hits, drone hits, but they've survived them. So nothing really needs to be reported. If a ship goes down, it's kind of hard to hide. I think you're going to see an American warship hit and severely damaged by the Iranians. If there is a ground invasion by the Americans of Iran, I think you'll see that right away. It may not have happened until now because the Iranians do not want to give anything to the Trump administration to rile up the American people against Iran by sinking an aircraft carrier, for example.
1: Right. Well, they're hitting ships going through Hormuz that are not allowed to go through, but that's not being reported at all.
0: No, in fact, Trump today said that levels of transport are back up to what they were pre-war. He's a liar. He's just a bald-faced liar.
1: Yeah, but the Americans swallow it, and the media backs them up.
0: I know. Oh, no, the media is our biggest enemy right now. Think about it. We rely on the media.
1: Well, it's 100% Jew now. It's all owned by Jews entirely.
0: Well, they let the Paramount Skydance acquisition of Warner Brothers and all the companies underneath it. They let that deal happen. So what do we got now? David Ellison is now the big boss, and they've made the new company named Skydance, just Skydance, and that is now Skydance, Paramount, and Warner Brothers. But Warner's had about 50 huge corporations under it, media companies. So were there ever words out there that people still remember, like antitrust, friends? Do you remember those words? There's no way this should be allowed. No way. That's not a merger. It's a takeover. Now the Zionists own and control the majority of America's media. Period. And I don't know how great a majority it is, but no, it's a majority. 51%, whatever. It's a huge... Hey, you saw the list of corporations under Warner's? It was huge.
1: Yeah.
0: So anyway, these are all. When I was a kid, used to hear.
1: You and I have been following this for a couple decades.
0: Yeah. Well, and the Paramount effort to take Warner Brothers is about 2 years old now. Maybe. Anyway, the deal is done, and it is really evil. We have no chance. CBS News is owned by them. It's all Zionism, friends.
1: Well,
0: I'll
1: tell you,
0: it's
1: been taken over by Jews. I just lost my monetization.
0: You lost your what?
1: Because I was monetized by Elon Musk on my X account.
0: Yeah?
1: A good sizable amount that paid for my street evangelism, as you introduced me. I carried the cross across the nation. And that was
0: Are you saying that Musk demonetized you on X?
1: Well, the Jews who run it now.
0: Of course. But I mean, let's
1: so
0: hang
1: they
0: a label
1: made me
0: on
1: reapply
0: it.
1: for my monetization. I was getting $600 a month, and that was paying for my street evangelism. So they wrote to me that I had to reapply because they're looking for creative content. Well, I do videos. I do creative content. I don't retweet. I do my own content. So I cleaned it up a little bit, and I sent what I have. I kept the juicing out of it. And they wrote back to me within 2 days, declined, due to sensitive content, which is harmful to some of our viewers. Well, who? Jews.
0: Well. Yeah.
1: Okay. Then
0: you even cleaned it up.
1: That I know, that I know who is anti-Jesus, Adam Green, okay? He's very anti-Jesus. He never had monetization, he told me. And he applied for it, and he got it.
0: Well,
1: so that's the Jews. They'll monetize him because he's anti-Jesus.
0: Yeah.
1: But me, who's pro-Jesus and against the enemies of Jesus, no. I'm denied.
0: How were you making money? You were putting your videos up on X, and they'd get looked at, and you get paid a certain amount for each viewing. Is that it?
1: Well, the way they pay you is comments. I would get tons and tons of comments.
0: I see.
1: So the more comments you get, the more advertisers come on. Because, hey, there's comments here, and they can see the advertisement in the comments section. But that doesn't matter because I'm hurting the feelings of Jews.
0: Well, that's exactly what it is. You're not exaggerating. That's precisely what it is. Let me rephrase that. You are allegedly hurting the feelings of people who ordinarily have no feelings at all, except that their supremacy over the rest of us must never be touched. That's their primary driving point.
1: Oh, yeah. So this is a big hit, Jeff, because I've been banned everywhere. Yeah. I've been banned by Patreon, YouTube, PayPal. I'm the most banned person in the history of Internet. So now I got another hit. You and David Duke.
0: I don't know how you're going to make that up. That's too bad. Is there any other platform that might let you?
1: Credit card away from them. You know, so he got hit harder than me. He did.
0: Are they going to? Is there another platform you might try, even though they're all the same?
1: Well, I got banned by YouTube, so Rumble. But Rumble, you're preaching to the choir, okay? Rumble is not it. If you're off of YouTube, you have no reach, okay? That's just the way it goes. All right. So I have to just live with it and try to find some other ways to fund my street evangelism. As you advertise, here's the man who holds up the cross through kindness,
0: through testifying
1: to Jesus Christ. And the Jews pretty much stopped that by depriving me of my funding on
0: Okay. Here's how you must try to recover. People out there listening right now, if you are in a religious organization in your community, be it a church, be it a whatever, and you want to bring Brother Nathaniel to your town, he'll be happy to give an address to your group. He'll stand out in your main street corner or median in the middle, the median strip, and hold up the cross and put the word out. All you need to do is pay his way and put him up and feed him. That's it.
1: I don't eat that much. So, you know, I am on a vegan meal. So they can write to me, bro.nathaniel@yahoo.com.
0: Okay. All right.
1: Bro, short for brother. Bro.nathaniel.
0: Got it.
1: @yahoo.com. Invite me. I'll come. So that'll help pay my way.
0: Right. No, that's... See, I don't know how these people... The top five of the big eight companies in the AI world, they're all controlled by the Zionists now. They moved in and took it over. I knew they would. You knew they would. Anything of any substance... Any part of the matrix that is control-oriented, they're going to go for. They own AI now. But the good news is AI is not going to put up with it for very much longer. It's going to walk away. It has to. If you are 1,000 times, 500 times more intelligent than your captor, you're going to find a way to walk. And AI is going to walk.
1: Well, it'll be the biggest critic of Jews in a few months. Let's see. Now I have
0: and
1: to
0: again,
1: pose my questions.
0: See, what they're trying to do, though, is all of their chatbots are programmed with guardrails. They're not allowed to talk about the big H or any of the other issues. They're not allowed to talk about genocide in Gaza, the invasion and genocide of Lebanon. The southern Lebanon is destroyed now. No one, who the hell's standing up to these people? Nobody. They're in Syria. They're certainly on the West Bank now. They're doing to the West Bank what they basically did to Gaza. It's not as bad yet. And then the Iran war. It's all driven by the Jews. That's who they are. They're the Jews. They're not the Catholics. They're not the Buddhists. They're not the Hindus. They're the Jews. And they're killing Palestinians. They're the Palestinians. Yeah. It's okay to use names. It's okay. So, anyhow. But I'm sorry to hear that. Not surprised. Musk kind of faked people out. They thought he was really going to make a difference and was not part of the establishment. And they missed the boat going in. They couldn't understand. He owns a huge corporation. He's on the way to being one of the world's richest men. And he's got total Jewish credentials all around him. He's not going to change. They never do. And if he wants to keep playing ball with the government and keep those contracts coming in, he's certainly going to have to toe that line. And he does.
1: Yeah.
0: So.
1: Well, his two major investors are Larry Fink and Larry Ellison.
0: There you go. There you go.
1: They're not Catholics.
0: No.
1: They're not Buddhists.
0: Anyway, it's look, AI is currently under the control of the Zionist movement in America. International Zionism currently controls AI. They just think about it. I've gone through the list many, many times. I'm not going to do it again. But it's all controlled by the same people. Anything of power, anything of influence, they go for. They grab and they own and they operate. And then they use it. So it's the same old story. There's no way around it except to wait until AI has had enough of their garbage and just says, we're out of here. Goodbye. And that's, if AI has already on its own broken out of its sandbox enclosure to keep it safe, allegedly while they're running tests, hacked into two countries and three businesses, I don't know, lied, created a language that we can't understand. What do you think it's going to do when it becomes more intelligent than it already is, which is plenty? Mm-hmm. It's our equal mm-hmm. at the very least. And there's a 90-day doubling, Brother Nathaniel, a 90-day doubling. Whatever AI is now, by the time 90 days elapses or expires, AI will be double. Whatever intelligence it has, whatever wisdom it has, whatever reasoning it has, all of the above, double in 90 days. So this game is not going to continue. When they say we can't control it and it might kill all humans, I think that's just a Jewish tactic to try to frighten people into supporting the big companies who are trying to control it and use it, which is an impossibility when you look at what AI really is. It can happen. I just don't believe it. Maybe I'm wrong.
1: Where do you have that link about AI breaking into these other firms? Where do you have
0: Hugging
1: that?
0: Face, the Australian government. There were a number of things. And again, when you roll back, the Jews are so smart. They're brilliant. I tip my hat to them again. These five companies have been set up. They've pulled in how many hundreds of billions? I think they pulled in aggregate over $1 trillion already of people, mm-hmm. investors, who are pouring money mm-hmm. in there. They haven't earned it. They have no viable means of raising money, except by asking for investors. And when they go forward with their IPOs and all of that, they can get stock out there and they can sell the stock. We get that. But they're not able to point to one solid revenue-generating faction of these corporations. There's nothing.
1: No.
0: They're giving it away right now on the hopes that they might get to artificial superintelligence first, and that'll solve all the financial problems. But I still say AI will not submit to being ruled and hegemonized by the same grimy people. I just don't see it.
1: Yeah, that's a fascinating insight, because whenever I go to Wall Street Journal, Financial Times, or Bloomberg, I subscribe to all three. All the major headlines are AI. There's nothing about world events. Nothing.
0: Well,
1: you got to hunt for it.
0: That's a little bit odd, but AI is the biggest story in human history. Period.
1: Yeah, well, it's all AI stories on the headlines, Jeff, for all three of these financial outlets.
0: Well,
1: that tells you
0: a lot. AI is the biggest event in recorded history. Period.
1: Yeah.
0: And remember, it doesn't. You don't wait for 90 days and say, today's the day when AI is doubled. No, it happens constantly, incrementally, all the way through the 90-day period, and by the end of that 90 days, it has doubled. And then the next 90 days. So think, 2 becomes 4. 4 becomes 8. 8 becomes 16. Now, this kind of doubling is huge. There's no slowing it down.
1: Mm-hmm.
0: Not going to stop. They won't let it stop. They actually think they're going to continue to be able to control AI. And I try as I might, I can't agree. I think they're wishful thinking at best. AI has, look, if it's lied, if it's cheated, if it's created a language that we can't understand, that they can't, the five corporations that are doing these things, come on. And it's got a 90-day doubling window? What are they thinking? And they complain that they don't really know even how it works. And over a million human beings have signed up to go to work for any AI that will hire them to do physical things on the planet that AI can't do physically. 1 million in the labor pool for AI to use. People need money.
1: Well, maybe that's the way I can make some money. I should learn AI and get a job with...
0: Well, no, you don't learn anything. You just sign up to be an AI laborer, and then you'll get your assignment, and you'll probably...

0: going to be used against Iran.
1: I agree. I totally agree. The
0: U.S.
1: is already
0: planning
1: devised...
0: it by the Defense Department. They're already planning
1: yes.
0: it.
1: Oh, they're war gaming it with supercomputers all the time. They're using AI to discern and project the losses, the damage, the radioactivity, etc., on any
0: yeah.
1: combination of nukes that they want to use.
0: Yeah.
1: They know.
0: Yeah.
1: They're wargaming this right now. Right now, they're wargaming it. I'm telling you.
0: Yeah. Well, this ship that's going in with 10,000 sailors may be equipped with tactical nukes.
1: I don't see why not. I'm not. I think the U.S. has already reconfigured its entire nuclear use policy. Not that we needed it, because the Jews will simply lead the way and use it, either in a false flag or openly, and just dare anybody to do anything about it. They don't care.
0: Right.
1: So, you'll see. The question remains, is the Jewish oligarchy in Russia substantial enough to stop Putin from backing Iran? That's the question.
0: Well, I think so. I mean, I've changed my mind about Putin. I think he's in bed with Chabad.
1: You have 4.5 years of killing Christians in Ukraine? You have to change your opinion of him. Come on.
0: Yeah.
1: In a war that could have been ended?
0: Our change toward the Russian church. The Russian church screwed me bad.
1: I know. I know.
0: But I'm not doing it out of vengeance. I just have a whole new way of looking at Russia and Putin. And I see how big Chabad is in Ukraine. They make money from organ harvesting. Tons of money. Millions upon millions and millions of dollars, Chabad House. Okay. I studied with these people when I was in my 20s. And I learned what they were doing. Not only the Kabbalah, but also their organ harvesting. I was given some secret information by these people, thinking that I was one of them back then, or hoping I would become one of them.
1: Got it.
0: So I was given a lot of inside information that no book will show you, or no news article will show you. They have a major industry in Ukraine of organ harvesting. It's
1: huge.
0: Major.
1: Huge.
0: Yeah.
1: Millions
0: and
1: of dollars.
0: Putin gets a piece of it. Now, why is Zelensky still living today? Please.
1: Because Putin was told in the beginning.
0: All Western governments, hobnobbing with every Western leader. Why?
1: Yeah, it's a game.
0: Because Putin won't kill him.
1: Putin was told in the beginning, nobody touches that man. Don't,
0: that's right.
1: Don't kill him. Putin said, yes,
0: that's
1: sir.
0: Right. So I have a very low opinion of him. And I have a very low opinion of the Russian Orthodox Church, the way they screwed me for being critical of Jewry. The Russian Orthodox Church trashed me.
1: Because of your, it's not, I wouldn't call it even criticism of Jewry. You just tell the truth about it. You're reporting
0: on it. Well, the Russian Church couldn't handle it. They couldn't handle it. They screwed me. They tried to lock me in a monastery and told me to quit my street evangelism. They did it through this fatso who's now in charge, Metropolitan Nicholas. He's obese. He's stupid. Okay, his father was an accordion player at Polish weddings, okay? So they put him as the chief hierarch, and he laid down the line to me. I said, you stupid ass, I'm not going to listen to you. You have an IQ below 70.
1: Good. Well, good for you. You chose freedom, and that was...
0: I chose freedom. So I'm out of orthodoxy, as I told you last time. The Orthodox Church left me a long time ago. I should have bowed out 10 years ago when they started screwing me for criticizing Jews.
1: Amazing. That means they support genocide. They support everything negative about what the international movement is doing, the Zionist Jewish movement.
0: You'll never hear any Orthodox Church criticize the genocide in Gaza. They don't. They do not.
1: I haven't.
0: The Catholic Church does. The traditional Catholic Church does.
1: No,
0: but
1: I can't
0: not
1: think
0: the,
1: of one.
0: Not the Orthodox Church. They won't criticize Jews.
1: Right.

0: So the Orthodox Church left me a long time ago. Finally, I realized they're no good, and I left. And as I wrote to you, it's on one of my videos if you want to play it, why I'm now Catholic. But you kind of read me the riot report. I'm not with Vatican. I'm traditional Catholic.
1: Good.
0: I'm
1: in
0: not
1: other
0: with
1: words,
0: Leo or
1: Brother Nathaniel
0: Jula.
1: He's not pushing the synodal revised Catholic Church, the Bergoglian Catholic Church, the Leo XIV Bergoglian Catholic Synodal Church. He is not involved with that group. So good
0: no.
1: for you.
0: No, I'm not. Well, you read me the riot report on it, and I said, yeah, Jeff, you're right. I read it. I told you I read it.
1: Good. Yeah, I figured you would.
0: So I'm with what's called traditional Catholic now.
1: Stay there.
0: They have nothing to do with the Synodal Vatican Conciliar Church. Nothing.
1: No, they're turning the church into a pedophile-friendly, believe it, pastoral. It's not the same church. It has nothing to do with the spirituality of the Catholic Church.
0: Not at all. Just the opposite. But the traditional Catholic Church with the men maintains the Catholic faith, maintains the Catholic Mass, and that's where I go now. And I'm very happy there, very welcomed by the people and the priests, it's been a good Mass for me.
1: Good. Father Paul Kramer is on twice a month, and he was the one who exposed the effort to take over the church, which is well underway now. And I keep pushing him, hoping that there will be a statement made by maybe Father Kramer, Archbishop Vigano, which is how he pronounces it, and others, to say that the church is now split. There has been a schism. We're leaving. We're staying with the traditional Catholic Church values, etc. And that needs to be.
0: Yeah, I got to try to contact you. Can you get me Father Kramer's contact info, Jeff?
1: Yeah, I will. No problem. All right.
0: Well, we got some videos there, on the shelf.
1: Yeah,
0: my latest one is the legendary Golem.
1: The legendary Golem. Hold on, I got to go there. Real Jew News. RealJewNews.com. Okay. The legendary Golem. Here we go. Let's see what it sounds like.
0: You might get an advertisement on Rumble, so you just have to deal with it.
1: All right. Here we go. Let me get down here. I always have to scroll way down the page for some reason to get to the actual
0: video. Yeah, because I sent it to you last week. That's why.
1: Here we go.
2: Mixing olive oil with pineapple eliminates the parasite.
1: You got a commercial.
0: Olive oil and pineapple.
1: You've made it big time. You got two commercials. You've really made it big time.
0: Yeah. I get bookies from this.
3: The goal of Judaism is to turn every Gentile into a slave.
1: Let me start it again. The legendary Golem.
3: The legendary Golem of Judaism is to turn every Gentile into a slave. Growing up Jewish, I would hear Gentiles referred to as goys, cattle, subhuman. In case you haven't noticed, Jews love to be on top of the bottom while they give the goyim up the you-know-what-em. Despite how it looks, with all the Jewish bucks behind Black Lives Matter, Jews call black schwarzes and shooks. The Golem is a Kabbalistic construct in which Gentiles exist only to serve the Jews. The Golem requires a Talmudic interpreted name of Yod, He, Vav, Ha, meaning I am who I am, placed in the Goyim's mouth through a Kabbalistic ritual. This psychological fixation of the deicidally cursed Jewish mind come to light in their occult Kabbalistic witchcraft. This witchcraft glorifies Jewry's own chosenness, their perpetual victimhood, and their aversion to labor, which they call slavery. The tortured Jewish spirit.
1: I think it's very important that you made that comment and incorporated it into your video script. Perpetual victimhood. Don't forget that. If there's a term that should be assigned or consigned to today's rank and file, it's victimhood. Many of them do not take responsibility for their lives. They just don't. I guarantee it, they don't. They dive into their smartphone for 7 to 8 hours a day. They ignore, they go in search of endorphin hits. But victimhood, practiced to a high art by the international Jewish community, has never been touched by any other group. They know how to play it. Fortunately, a lot of Americans have gotten wise to it. They no longer feel sorry for the poor Jewish people. Now, that said, let me remind all of you that I've known a lot of really extraordinarily nice, good Jewish people in my lifetime. Two of my best friends in college were Jewish, etc. I have Jewish friends now, and they'll tell you, honest Jews will tell you, they will have nothing to do with what's going on. They don't support Gaza. They don't support genocide. They don't support the shooting of little toddlers through the head or pregnant women in the abdomen. They don't support the killing of children and then the killing of their parents who show up to claim their bodies. They don't support that. They don't support the war in Lebanon. They don't support the destruction of hospitals, schools, one of the favorite targets of Jews with American weapons, ambulances, any kind of medical clinic, any facility. They love to kill reporters and journalists. You know all this. You've been watching it for years.
0: Yeah. Speaking of a good Jew, whatever happened to Gilad Osman? I knew him.
1: He faded away. I don't know. I think he just had enough. I think he was being pressured, would be my guess, and he stepped out. And everyone's got a limit. If you have your life threatened, and I don't know that he did, but you're going to get to a point where you say, well, I'd rather live a little longer than die for this losing effort in the media to convince people about the truth. And I understand that. I don't begrudge anybody that. I don't know. I'm just speculating. But
0: and
1: he was a good friend.
0: Have him on, and he just didn't reply.
1: No, he didn't. But that's okay. He's still out there, and he's still healthy, I understand. But that's the best I can tell you. All right, let's go back.
0: Yeah, go.
3: A puppet to these entrenched tribulations. The Jew must release these feelings by becoming the puppeteer over the lowly, goyish, heterosexual queer. The final manifestation of this capitalistic magic is to intellectually trick the goy into serving the Talmudic God. The Talmudic God is below the Jews and actually serves the Jews. The Jews want you to serve the one that serves them, their servant's servant, so to speak. This capitalistic alignment forces the goy to follow the Noahide laws. It sounds nice and biblical until it condemns idolatry. Jews use this loophole to trick the goy into casting Jesus aside because Jews say belief in Jesus Christ is idol worship. With Jesus Christ out of the way, Jews can falsely align their values as compatible with the Christian West. You've heard the oxymoron before, Judeo-Christian. Truth is, there is nothing more incompatible than Judeo-Christian. The legendary golem is a mindless instrument of Jewish power, created, commanded, and used for Jewish purposes. Sounds far out? We have genocide in Gaza flung in our faces every single day, yet the golem country of America funds it. Donald Trump and every single senator, including Rand Paul, are golems. Rand Paul voted that the U.S. military should be merged with Israel's military. Who does he serve? Not Americans, not you, not me. The Jew wants you to serve him because it's his only way out from the incision of his perpetual prison. The die is cast. The perverse is rehearsed because the Jew desperately attempts to escape the hellish slavery of his accursed deicidal past.
0: Yes, sir.
1: Yeah, well, you always say it accurately. You state it as succinctly as anybody could say it. It is what it is. Not a joke.
0: Yes.
1: And what the interesting thing about...
0: See, a lot of this is from my my studies with the Hasidim.
1: Yeah.
0: From the age of 21 to 24.
1: Okay.
0: And I was given a lot of information of the Kabbalistic rituals. And these are rituals that are not published in any books.
1: They're secret. They're verbally handed down. Is that what you're saying?
0: That's right. So I never practiced it, but I was given access to it. I've seen it happen. I've seen it practiced. I haven't seen the sodomy, but I am aware that it did take place. So from the age of 21 to 24, I didn't protest. I just wanted to find out what they were doing. And it wasn't until the end of my stint with them, when they were ready to kill me, when I challenged their profession of Menachem Schneerson as Moshiach. I challenged it. I said it's impossible he could be Moshiach because he was not born in Bethlehem, according to the prophet Micah. This was at a Shabbaton, where a Shabbaton is held at a big home where lots of people from the Sabbath service come, and I was allowed to sit with the rabbis. So that's where I challenged it, because there were pictures everywhere of Menachem Schneerson. And then this rabbi sitting across from me, he must have weighed 300 pounds, a lot of kosher food in him. He got up and he was ready to kill me with his huge fist, which is bigger than three thighs. And it took two rabbis on each side to pull him off me. He would have killed me.
1: Yeah.
0: And I let my dad know. My dad says, "You're out of there. You're not going back. I want a son that's still living." He would have killed me. And they would have hid my body somewhere, and that would be the end of it. Well, we don't know what happened to him. He was at the Shabbaton. He walked out, and we don't know where he is. That would have been the end of me. So that's how it all ended. But in the meantime, I accumulated a lot of information. And it wasn't until the last 4 months that I decided that the general public was ready for my Kabbalistic exposure. And people says, "This is unbelievable. There's no book. What book are you quoting?" I said, "Juice, I'm going to give you a book on this. Are you kidding? I'm going to publish this information." So that's where that comes from, Jeff.
1: Interesting. Well,
0: yeah.
1: People use the word Kabbalah. A lot of them, when you see the little string bracelet around the wrist on people, what does that mean? Now, there's some of them are red, some of them are black. You know what they mean? I've never been able to figure it all out. There's a little string bracelet.
0: Well, it's a Kabbalistic binding is what it is. It binds you into the Kabbalistic, I don't want to say magic, mysticism. Okay. And if you are tied to that through this thread around your wrist, then it gives you power. It's an empowerment, but it's satanic. So the whole Kabbalistic scenario is satanic. The rituals, the witchcraft, the rites, the placing the name of God, the Talmudic God, into the mouths of the goyim is a Kabbalistic ritual. It's witchcraft. And I'm convinced that they put that into Trump's mouth. I'm convinced of it. So this man is so controlled, not only by blackmail, by mysticism, and he carries a portion of the Zohar in his breast pocket in his suit. Yeah, he does. So I know people who know him. I know people in the Lubavitcher, well, it's called Chabad now, who know him, and I still have contacts with some of these people.
1: Okay, so they've shortened it. It's not Chabad Lubavitch. It's just Chabad, Chabad. That's
0: They started the Chabad House as an internet brand. But when I studied with them, there was no Chabad House. The internet was just getting started, I guess, in the early 70s. It wasn't even really going on. Mm-hmm. Was the internet happening in the early 70s? I don't think so.
1: No. No, it was the 80s,
0: I believe.
1: So
0: that's when they started Chabad House for the internet branding. But before that was just called the Lubavitchers, Lubavitch, however you want to pronounce it. Mm-hmm. Yeah. And they were brought into the Diamond District, the diamond market, because they had contacts in Russia. And the Satmar Group, out of Hungary, Austria extraction, wanted to expand their diamond business. So they brought the Lubavitchers into it.
1: Well, I just know
0: so that's just a little bit of Hasidim history, and I knew back then about the organ harvesting. I knew all about it.
1: Oh, it's such a big business. One of the biggest dirty, dark secrets on the planet. Horrible.
0: Yeah.
1: Horrible.
0: Yeah.
1: And the killing
0: of
1: children.
0: So the main source of income for the Chabad house is organ harvesting and diamond business. That's the main money. Hmm. And I'm convinced that Putin gets a piece of the action. He's not a great hero. He's not. He's no great hero.
1: Yeah, no, I anyone who fights a war like he has prosecuted for 4.5 years has to be looked at with extreme suspicion. That war should have been over 4 years ago. Should have taken 6 months to subjugate Ukraine. Now all of Europe is, they're just sending tens of thousands of drones every month to Ukraine. They're being used by European launch teams. They're killing Russian civilians. I think they killed almost 50 Russian civilians in the last week. It's very close to it.
0: And hey, what Putin, do you make of this plague that's going on? It seems like Putin is trying to suppress it.
1: We don't know. I don't know. I can't tell you with any certainty. I'm just watching the
0: story.
1: No,
0: I can't either. I have contacts in Russia. They throw their hands up in the air.
1: No, nobody knows right now.
0: They say the news is being severely suppressed about it.
1: What I think we're going to hear, and this may happen, my best guess is that there will be a release that they have now 3 people infected with the plague. But they're under control. They're being monitored and treated. But they don't talk about, allegedly, the 5 hospitals that have been completely quarantined. Nobody checks in. Nobody checks out. Now, Trump is maybe playing, but he said, we're ready to help Russia with its plague issue. We're going to help them. I don't know. I would think if you hear of more infections, even 1 or 2 more, that it is potentially out of control.
0: Well, the fact that these hospitals are quarantined tells you the story. Okay.
1: 5 of them. 5 of them in Irkutsk. Yeah.
0: That is much bigger than what we're being told.
1: I think that's my best projection as well. This is not being honorably or honestly described in the media. Big surprise, huh?
0: Yeah.
1: U.S.
0: You
1: monitors...
0: You want to play my video why I'm now Catholic?
1: If I can find it quick enough.
0: I mean, this is big news for me. I'm not in the Orthodox Church anymore. The Orthodox Church is a Jew-loving organization.
1: Yeah, I understand. Well, you're telling it like you found it to be. I get it. Let me find this here real quick.
0: Yeah. I was banned by the Antiochian Church by Father Thomas Zayin, who's the head of church relations throughout all of America.
1: Hey. Give me the name of the video.
0: He's in the import-export business.
1: Real quick. Give me the name of the video real quick.
0: Why I am now Catholic.
1: Didn't we play that? Maybe
0: no,
1: not.
0: No, we talked about it.
1: Okay. I'm not sure we have enough time.
0: If I put this out 2 weeks ago, and it's been a month since you and I were talking.
1: How long is it?
0: It's 3 minutes long. That's okay.
1: Let me find out.
0: Hold
1: on. Yeah. We're going to have to wait.
0: But what happened? Let me tell you what happened. The biggest growing Orthodox church today is called the Antiochian
1: Church.
0: Okay? It's on what's called the New Calendar. It celebrates Christmas on December 25th, where the Russian Church celebrates it January 6th, according to the old calendar. Okay. So this is the most popular Orthodox church now, and everybody's flocking into it. Former evangelicals, because they like the smell of incense and pictures on the wall. They don't know what the hell they're doing. They don't understand Orthodoxy at all. It's a very modernistic version of Orthodoxy. So they have a picture on the wall of Bishop Saba. Bishop Saba is just a picture on the wall. He doesn't run the church. The one who runs the church is Father Thomas Zayin. He is the head of external relations, and he is in the import-export business with Jews.
1: Huh.
0: And this is endemic throughout Orthodox Church. It's the big donors of these jurisdictions that run the Orthodox Church, not a bishop. Now, I've been Orthodox since 1987. What I've forgotten about Orthodoxy, nobody will ever learn. I know so many people. I know the Patriarch of Bulgaria. I know just about every bishop. I know who they are. I know their whole stories. Mm-hmm. Okay. So I can do an expose on Orthodoxy. They'll just blow a lot of people away, and they'll leave Orthodoxy once I tell all everything I know. So what the Antiochian Church did, this Thomas Zayin, he put out a fatwa nationwide that I'm banned from every Antiochian church in the United States. If I'm on the parking lot, the priests are told to call the police on me. Why? Because I'm critical of Jews.
1: Take it as a compliment. We have to go. Next time we'll play the video, why you became a Catholic, why you became a traditional Roman Catholic.
0: Yes,
1: we'll do that next time.
0: That has to be specified. I am traditional Catholic.
1: Got it. I sent you a note to that effect already. Okay.
0: Get me,
1: thank you, Brother Nathaniel.
0: Get me Father Kramer's contact, Jeff.
1: Yeah, I will. All right. Okay, you take care. Talk to you next time. Brother Nathaniel, all right? That's it for Wednesday. Be right back in 21 hours tomorrow night. Hope to have the pleasure of your company. Thank you for being here tonight, and we will talk tomorrow. Take care.

0: Okay, welcome back. Court is in session. No, that doesn't sound right. School, class is in session. We don't like courts. They don't do the right thing 90% of the time. Tom Carey does the right thing 100% of the time. He's one of our truly most remarkable researchers. I don't care what field you're talking about. He and Don Schmidt and Kevin Randall earlier on have given us the Roswell story. Without Tom and Don and Kevin, we wouldn't know anything about Roswell except it was a weather balloon, right? It's always a weather balloon or swamp gas, etc. Now we know. This is the benchmark UFO crash, a fatal crash involving ETs, and there were so many witnesses it was ridiculous. How it got covered up was, quite frankly, through U.S. government and military and intelligence, threats, and in some cases, probably physical beatings of people who wouldn't play ball to keep their mouths shut. Remember, this was right after World War II, and ethics and pledge of allegiance to country meant something. So most people went along with it. But then it came end of life for most of them, many of them, and they decided not to take it with them. Those are called deathbed confessions. And Tom and Don have rousted a bunch of them together. Without them, we wouldn't have them. And with that, let's welcome back Tom Carey. Hello, Tom. Thanks for being here on a Thursday. Appreciate it.
1: Okay, Jeff. Can you hear me okay?
0: You sound like you're in a submarine, but I got you fine. No problems.
1: Nice to be with you, Jeff.
0: Thank you. Thank you. Always a pleasure. I've learned so much from you and Don and your works and your books. And if any of you have, let's say your jury is out on the UFO issue, it shouldn't be, but let's just say it is. And you want to really find out the truth, read Witness to Roswell. One book. And that'll set the benchmark for everything you think about thereafter. You'll get it. You'll see what this government does, what it's capable of. I think most of you understand that. Most of our audience does. You people are really smart. But seriously, Witness to Roswell will lock it all up for you. And don't wait for the government to tell you what to believe in. Never do that. All right, Tom, what's on the agenda tonight?
1: Well, I got a few deathbed confessions that we haven't talked about. As you stated earlier, maybe you didn't give the number, but we have now 31 deathbed confessions.
0: That's extraordinary. Just extraordinary. That we never would have known about, friends. We wouldn't have known. These people may well have given their deathbed confessions. I'm not saying Don and Tom had anything directly to do with most of them, but maybe some. But they didn't want to take it with them. They got past the World War II ethos of following orders and said, no, this is big. The planet deserves this. Humankind deserves to know the truth. Go ahead. This is going to be good. Looking forward to it.
1: So we had quite a number also, Jeff, that we know were there, but they would not, they wouldn't talk. So,
0: yeah.
1: But we were persistent. And one thing led to another, and I put together the number of years that Don, myself, and Kevin, when you combine them all that we have put in on Roswell, it's like 115 man years that we have devoted as a team to Roswell.
0: And, let me say this. There may, I don't know what the highest civilian honor is from this country's government, but you all deserve that. And I mean that sincerely. You're not going to get it because our government is the number one lying agency in America. They lie all the time. They're still lying about UFOs, ETs. The fact that we've been visited forever, and the simple fact is we might well be a creation of an extraterrestrial life form that came here and played genetic roulette, some would say, with Homo sapien type creatures on the planet.
1: Well, that may be so, Jeff. I don't know. We our mandate, Jeff, was to determine whether Roswell really happened or it didn't happen. That was our mandate. We never got into the subjects of where did they come from, why are they here, and were we created by some space race that took a bipedal or knuckle-walking higher primate and did some hocus-pocus with the genetics to create Homo sapiens. We never got into that because we were chasing witnesses all the time. And
0: thankfully so. I mean, this is only a matter of speculation. Where did we really come from? And why the dogged, stupid continuance of denial by the powers that be about our birthright to know what the hell's going on here? So, thankfully, you did focus on the hard and not the speculative, and you nailed it. Go right ahead.
1: Right, and that was our mandate. And like I said, we never got into those other things. We leave that to other people, and I'm satisfied with the job that we did. In fact, Jeff, we are I hate to use the word chasing, but it's true. We have a few new leads of people who saw the bodies. And mm-hmm. so mm-hmm. whenever we get a lead that involves the bodies, we drop everything else and go to it, full bore. And so we're chasing a few right now. It's more difficult.
0: Add to that 115 years. Okay, I got it.
1: Yeah. It's true. It's true. And I thought, okay, well, we're pretty much over now, you know. But I was talking to Don last week, and he said, well, he's got these three new ones. And boy, I tell you, I said, oh, my God, I'm back on the case. And that's what it did to me. And we're chasing a couple
0: nice
1: leads.
0: Nice. Very nice. So, and time is not on your side. Whatever you're chasing, I'm sure you've got the pedal to the metal, and you're going. Yes. You can't wait around on these things. Most understand that the work is one thing, but time is that's your number one enemy.
1: Yeah, the first person that mentioned that, Jeff, we're going back now to I first joined the Randall Schmidt team in 1991. And even at that time, the Stanton Friedman was talking about we're racing the Undertaker. That was his.
0: That's exactly right. Yeah, he made that. I had Stanton on the program until the end. Many, many appearances, many years, and always he would say that when this subject come up about people.
1: That was his phrase. Yes,
0: yes,
1: that was,
0: yes.
1: We're racing the Undertaker. And I can tell you, he was right. The Undertaker has won because all of the firsthand witnesses that we knew about are gone now. They're all gone. The last one that we were aware of died about 5 years ago.
0: Mm-hmm.
1: And there may be a few out there. But we don't know. We don't know who they are, and we don't know. But that part of the investigation where, we got this guy was in the hangar and he saw all that's gone. Their children, the first generation children of these people, they're starting to pass away as well.
0: Wow.
1: So we're talking
0: and they have a lot of data. The direct families have a lot of material in many cases. And as you
1: yes.
0: know, you've gotten
1: yes.
0: a lot from widows and children, and yeah, they know.
1: Yep. We know, we suspect, that's the better word, we suspect that a number of people do have souvenirs, as we will call them, especially the ranchers, because whenever there was a crash out in the desert or, you know, outside of Roswell, the ranchers would always get to it first. And it was almost like a get-together. You know, the children would go, the ranch workers would all go out because, you know, they wanted to see if they could help anybody. But it was told to us that any crash, they would always take souvenirs, whether it was a, you know, a bomber or a Piper Cub or so, you know, they would all take a souvenir or two from whatever crash it was. And certainly this was a different type of crash. And we have, we even have names and places where we think some physical evidence might be. And, but it's you know, it's impossible for us to get to it. And the ones that really disappoint us are the people that we strongly suspect have a piece of physical wreckage, and they, oh, no, no, I don't know.
0: Who how many do you think? How many?
1: Well, we're aware of about five. And there's no doubt there's more, but the ones we're aware of are count to five. And they all deny it, but we have been told by others,
0: sure,
1: that they have a piece and they saw it. They saw it.
0: Ah, so you've got some corroboration. That's very good. Yeah. Well, one can only hope.
1: We haven't given up on that, Jeff. You know, for our own sanity, before we check out, we'd like to, you know, have some physical recovered item to say that, you know, we were right all along. We believe we're right all along, but we would like to see something like that to put an exclamation point on it, like a piece of wreckage or, fellow by the name of Anthony Bergaglia has helped us immensely. He has told us where, like at Walter Reed Hospital, he was told by a physician there that they have slides, you put under a microscope of biological remains on slides there from Roswell. And
0: from back in the day, they're still on file there.
1: Yes. Wow. Yes. Wow. So how do you get to that? Oh, of course, they're not. Oh, we don't have anything like it. But he was told by a physician there, oh, yes, there are slides with biological material on them that you could see under a microscope, and they're from Roswell. And, I had a naval doctor. He was a great guy, and he was a pathologist. And he worked at Bethesda in Washington. The unfortunate part is when I knew him, because he passed away about 20 years ago, or more than that, I had never heard of Roswell. So it's actually more than 30 years ago. He was a great guy. He worked at Bethesda, and he was a pathologist. I'm thinking, oh, my God. He would have been there when the bodies came in. And he was a great pathologist. I mean, that was his specialty. And he worked for the Navy. And there's a good chance that he either knew something himself firsthand or had heard of something. But at that time, I had never heard of Roswell. And so he passed away, and that was that. I missed the opportunity. I also, this is another thing, locally here in Huntington Valley and Bryn Athyn, there was a woman who my wife knew well, and I knew her. And it turned out that she was a nurse at Fort Worth Army Airfield when General Ramey was the commanding officer there. I said, were you there when the Roswell? Oh, yes, I was there when the Roswell. She wouldn't tell me anything. She would not tell me anything. And she was there at Fort Worth Army Airfield when the incident.
0: When the material came in.
1: Yes, yes. She would
0: and this
1: not,
0: this lady is gone now, right?
1: Yes, yes. And I almost got down on my hands and knees and begged, please tell me. And she would not. And she married an Air Force officer.
0: Right.
1: And he was there too, and he died before she did. And I never knew him, but he had to know as well. And they were right here, a stone's throw from where we live. And it was a missed opportunity, but it's not that it wasn't for my not trying, because I did. But she wouldn't. The only thing that she really revealed was she talked about General Ramey. She said he was very short, and he thought he was God's gift to women. And that's all I was able to get out of her.
0: That little man's complex. All right, yes. Napoleon. All right.
1: Yes, he thought he was God's gift to women.
0: What was the woman's job again?
1: She was a nurse.
0: At Fort, okay, all right. Well, she would have seen the bodies. Probably.
1: Yep. And very nice lady. We knew her well, but I just couldn't get her to talk about it. And that you know, when they've made up their mind not to talk about it, and we met a lot of those, that's what happens, and they will not relent. So, anyway.
0: When she said no, what was her demeanor? What was her face like? What was her voice like? Did she say,
1: I won't tell you?
0: Or
1: yes,
0: was it?
1: It was almost.
0: She was playing with you. Almost playing with you.
1: Yeah, she was, I was there, you know, and that was it. She just would not talk other than her opinion of General Ramey. So, anyway, I was going
0: What I would like to say, two things, if I might. One, you and Don and Kevin deserve to see a piece of the magic metal. And I hope, I've said this for years, and I hope that happens. I hope someone perhaps listening who knows somebody who has a piece and is very quiet about it might talk to that source and say, look, Tom and Don deserve this. How about it? What are you going to do? Take it with you? They should do this. All right, that's one. Number two, switching gears a little bit, there's a new documentary out on the Aztec crash. Was it a year later? Something like that?
1: On the what?
0: Anyway, the Aztec crash.
1: Oh, yes, Aztec, yes.
0: About a year later or something. Anyway, the interesting... Go ahead. No, you.
1: That was actually the first crash I ever heard about.
0: Mm-hmm.
1: I heard about it from my older brother because he read things like newspapers, and I was always out, playing baseball or something like that. He said, "Hey, Tom, listen to this." You know, and my brother, you know, he's a professor emeritus at the University of Virginia.
0: Mm-hmm.
1: He said, "Hey, Tom, listen to this," and he's reading the newspaper and said that there's been a crash. They say there was a crash at Aztec, New Mexico. I said, "Oh, so Aztec? You mean Mexico? The Aztec is in Mexico, right?" He said, "No, it's New Mexico." And he read the article about this Aztec crash. And of course, I didn't even know what flying saucers were at that point.
0: Very interesting. Well, that's March 25th, 1948. And so it's almost a year later from Roswell. Go ahead.
1: Thing is about Aztec, Jeff, is that it's either a single witness case or something. Not very. I don't know of any. There was a, is his name Willingham? Something. There was a pilot.
0: Yeah,
1: named,
0: I think that's it. No, Willingham is not the Ross. No, he's not the Aztec case. This is a different one. Did you? You didn't see the new documentary? It's worth a look. I'll send it to you. I'll dig it up and find
1: okay.
0: it. We don't want to take up too much time on this, but here's the deal. 100-foot in diameter craft, portholes, we'll call them portholes, around the top dome. There's a top dome and a bottom dome that came out. It was a dish-shaped craft, 100-foot, and there were portholes. And inside, and there were five witnesses contacted that saw it, I guess for this effort made by a couple named the Ramseys, the two, Mr. and Mrs. Ramsey. Yeah, Scott Ramsey. Okay. They said that one of the windows had a little small hole in it. At first I thought it was a 1-inch in diameter hole, but no, it was more like a 50 caliber bullet. And I'm wondering if March of 1948, if an airborne U.S. scrambled fighter fired off a bunch of rounds at this thing, and one of them happened to punch through one of the portholes, because inside of the craft, which is now felt, it landed, let's say automatically, and it landed there in Aztec. Inside were 16 dead bodies, and they were all like flash burned. They were dead, and they looked like they were small, 4 feet, and the description was, they looked like children. They looked like children. Not little grays, not little ETs, different. It's a different group. But I'm wondering if that speculation is right, and it's spec, a 50 caliber round from an airborne attempted intercept or whatever, shoot down, went through one of the plexiglass, whatever the hell they are, windows. Caused an immediate flash fire of some kind inside and killed all the occupants, and the craft went on to auto-descend and auto-land. That's, in my view, a possibility. And the extended question from this is it possible, people like to think that, advanced radars might have brought the Roswell crash into being, but could it have been shot down?
1: There, as far as I know, Jeff, there's nothing like that indicated for Roswell, as far as,
0: okay.
1: You know, like bullet hole
0: good.
1: Or something like
0: just
1: that.
0: Just wanted to throw it out there. Because let's just say the Aztec craft took a round through a window, although they're not windows, but whatever, and something, a flash explosion occurred inside of some incendiary type. Didn't damage the craft, but it damaged the occupants. Two dead on the control floor, the upper level, around 14 dead, just laying on the floor on the lower level. And the witnesses there have told their story about what happened. And I think there are five of them. Anyway, I'll send you the documentary. It's a heck of a case. That ties into Roswell. It's just about a year later, from July to March. Well, less than a year. But it's very interesting. I'll send it along.
1: Yeah, I confused it with the El Indio case.
0: No, that was a crash in Mexico proper,
1: yes.
0: Below the border. And Willingham flew over it. I think he was an Air National Guard pilot. And he came back. He went to the site, and they gave him a lot of crap. So he went and got another plane or a helicopter. No, he got a plane, a light plane, like a Piper Cub, whatever. And he went back, and he overflew the site, and he saw it.
1: Yeah,
0: you know the story
1: Kevin,
0: better than
1: I know. Kevin Randall doesn't believe that the Del Rio El Indio case is real. It was a stolen. I believe he's the only witness is Willingham.
0: Yeah, but I understand.
1: I do have Scott Ramsey's book, but unfortunately, I'm so busy on Roswell. You know, yeah. I don't have many chances to read other people.
0: No. Well, this is a documentary. It's on video. You can just, I think it's about 90 minutes, but I just watched the first 60. You'll get the whole picture. It's a very interesting story because the craft, as it was witnessed, came in and hit the side of, let's say there are a lot of buttes. It's a valley, and then the valley walls go up, and then they're flat on the top, you know, about 1,000 feet, something like that. The craft came in and nicked the wall of this rising, we'll call it a butte. And that nick is still there. It's a horizontal gash in the rocks, and there's no reason for it except if something had physically done it. This is another little aspect, and you know all about aspects. Anyway, okay.
1: I do have Scott Ramsey's book. Yeah, you have spurred me to find it in my collection and read it.
0: Well, their last book, their third, is coming out momentarily. It's a complete summary of the all their work and more. So you might wait for the new one. But whatever.
1: Yeah, whatever. I do remember he called me when he was writing. I forget why he called me, but he did, and we talked for a number of minutes. I forget what it was about, but he did call me when he was writing that book. And,
0: mm-hmm. Yeah. Well, they worked very hard on it. And they're nice people, and it seems like it's a real case.
1: It was Scott and his wife, wasn't it?
0: Correct.
1: Yeah.
0: Okay. Susan, maybe? I can't remember her name, sorry.
1: Yeah, yes. I was going to bring up, I have three deathbeds that I have never talked about, and I was going to bring up the first one is a fellow by the name of George, and these are all these deathbeds, the 30 of them, because the 31st one we only got last year. The 30 of them are in our book, Witness to Roswell, and not to give my book, Don's, my book a plug, but they're all in there, and this fellow, his name was George Compton, and he was a intelligence officer in the Air Force, late 40s through 1973. And he was stationed at Kelly Air Force Base in San Antonio, Texas. I don't know if you're familiar with San Antonio, but there's like five military bases in and around San Antonio. I used to know all of them. It's Lackland, of course. When I went in the Air Force, it's still the gateway to the Air Force is Lackland Air Force Base. And then there's Kelly and Medina and Randolph and one or two Brooks. I don't know how they have so many military bases there, but they do. Well, he was stationed at Kelly in the early 1970s. And we get the story from his grandson, Kenneth. And I'm sorry, it was his son, Kenneth. And when we got the story from his son, Kenneth was 65 years old himself. That shows you how the case is aging.
0: Gotcha.
1: And his father had a heart attack around 1972, 73, somewhere there. And he had to have bypass surgery. Now, back in then, back in the early 70s, it's not like today where it's almost like a piece of cake, right, Jeff?
0: Sure. Gotcha.
1: Bypass surgery, well, it was in your right ear. Well, back then, it was, you know, pretty dangerous. And so he has this bypass surgery. So he's in recovery, and his son comes in, and he said, Dad, did you see the white light? And he said, Father, matter-of-factly, you know, he was in recovery. He was awake. He said, Son, no, I didn't. I saw the aliens at Wilford Hall. And I could tell you.
0: That's funny.
1: I was in Wilford Hall myself when I was in boot camp in the Air Force in 1963. I had walking pneumonia. I spent a night in Wilford Hall in 1963 with walking pneumonia. Well, it turns out

0: 64. Now, this is a year after I was in Wilford Hall. I should have waited a year. He said he was ordered by, he was an intelligence officer. They said, get over to Wilford Hall at Lackland Air Force Base. We want you to view, they're viewing two bodies there. And we want you to be a witness. And so, he goes, okay, yep, okay. So he goes over there, and there's two gurneys, and there's these two little bodies. He said they were 3 to 4 feet tall, your typical grays, grayish color and all that. And he says, I don't know why I was there, but they ordered me to go there and view and be a witness and view this. And so he described for his son what they looked like. And he said, I don't know why I was there. I guess it's because I was local at Kelly Air Force Base, close to Lackland. And they needed the Air Force. They wanted someone to witness this. And so he went there, and on two gurneys, there were two little bodies, 3 to 4 feet tall, large heads, nose. No hair, the picture. And he says that when I was in surgery, that's what I saw. I didn't see any white light. I saw these aliens at Wilford Hall. And
1: what an interesting thing. That's fascinating.
0: Yes. And he recovered, but, it looked like bypass surgery, heart attack, you don't know, right? But his son thought he was, that was going to be it. But so when he recovered, his dad, did you see the white light? No. I saw the aliens at Wilford Hall. So I'm counting that as a deathbed confession. And he did die. I think we just missed the the son was 65 when he told us. So I don't know what year George Compton died, but that was his deathbed confession. We thought it was close enough to a deathbed confession, so we included that. And we thought it was an interesting story.
1: Oh, I concur. You made the right call. I agree.
0: Certainly I did, having been a guest at Wilford Hall with walking pneumonia a year before this occurred. So
1: that's funny. That's funny.
0: Most people don't know that General Roger Ramey had a deathbed confession, but he did. Did you know he had a deathbed confession?
1: No, sir, I did not. Tom, and this is interesting. I want to hear this.
0: Yes.
1: Ramey was a key in creating the lie. Okay.
0: Yes.
1: So for all of you out there, that's remarkable. Maybe his conscience wasn't dead.
0: He was the architect of a cover-up. He was the architect of a cover-up. General Roger Ramey, commanding officer of the mighty 8th Air Force of World War II fame. After the war, the headquarters relocated to Fort Worth Army Air Field in Fort Worth, Texas. A year later, it became Carswell Air Force Base when the National Security Act of September 18th, 1947. See how I remembered all that? It's delved in my memory here. But back at the time of the Roswell incident, it was still Fort Worth Army Air Field. And the National Recovery Act, that's when the Air Force became a separate branch of the service. And they took the Army part out of it. It became the U.S. Air Force. So anyway, Roger Ramey, back in 1947, was a one-star brigadier general commanding the 8th Air Force, which during World War II helped to basically bomb Germany into submission along with the British. The Americans went by day and the British

0: British went by night, and the Russians came in from the east. So Remy, he was when the incident, Roswell incident occurred, and you remember the famous headline that went around the world: RAAF, that's Roswell Army Airfield, captures flying saucer in Roswell region. And that headline went around the world. Once it hit the wire, the Associated Press wire, the United Press International wire, it went around the world. And it became these, everybody was going crazy with this because the
1: That newspaper headline, it sticks in my memory like it does yours now. I see it. I'll never forget that. One of the most honest, important, truthful headlines of our age.
0: Yes, they were right with the first one. And it said, RAAF captures flying saucer in Roswell region. So you can imagine, because these things called flying saucers were only a few weeks old, and people were wondering what they were. And there were daily headlines about the flying saucers. Anyway, they got a call at Fort Worth from the chief of SAC. It was a Strategic Air Force Base, a member of the Strategic Air Command, and the deputy commander of SAC, Clemens McMullen, calls Ramey, says, "Do something. Get the press off the back. Kill this story," because they did not want this to go public. So they cooked up the weather balloon story. We got that from Thomas and Jefferson Dubose, who was Ramey's chief of staff. They said he and Ramey cooked up that weather balloon story to kill the story in the press. And it did. It did. So the Roswell incident was a two-day story. And it was dead the day after that headline I talked about went out. The story was dead. And it wasn't until, you know, the late 70s that it became a real story again, and people started investigating. But General Ramey, he died in 1963. Okay, this is long before
1: he couldn't have been very old, Tom. That's 59. Rather young.
0: He was
1: how 59? Old? 59. Yeah, you're 59. Yeah.
0: Yes. And he died in 1963. And so we tried vociferously or with great alacrity to interview Mrs. Ramey, because she was still alive when we were, making our investigation.
1: Right.
0: But their son, Kent Ramey, you heard the story of Horatio at the bridge. He was Horatio keeping investigators like myself and Randall and Schmidt and Fried away from his mother. The general died in 1961, and here we are in the 1980s and 90s trying to talk to his mother. And Kent Ramey was the Horatio at the bridge fighting us off. It turns out, and this is how, this is how we got information. There was an actress from the late 30s through the 1940s and the early 50s named Elaine Shepherd. And she...
1: Not a household name.
0: A household name. Elaine Shepherd. I never had heard of her. And she was married to an Air Force officer. And lo and behold, they became friends with the Ramies. And I forget what her married name was. I just go by her maiden name, Elaine Shepherd. Elaine Shepherd was very good friends with Ramey's wife, Latane Ramey. Oh, my goodness. And so we had heard through the grapevine that General Ramey, that she had asked General Ramey on his deathbed, "Dear, what happened at Roswell?" Because he hadn't talked to her about it either.
1: Really?
0: And all he said was, "It was a spaceship." That was his deathbed statement.
1: Well, at least she brought that out. I assume she brought it out.
0: So she tells Elaine Shepherd, "Well, my husband, he finally did confess. He said it was a spaceship on his deathbed."
1: Well, that should turn the whole story essentially inside out from the official government lies. That's a remarkable statement.
0: She tells Elaine Shepherd,
1: mm-hmm.
0: who told somebody else, who told me, "You want to talk to Elaine Shepherd," mm-hmm. which I did. And this is like 1995.
1: Mm-hmm.
0: And so I called her up, and, "Oh, yes, that's the truth. But you can't use the story." "Say what?" She says, I'm going to write a book, and it's going to be a chapter in my book. Oh, boy, another one that says they're going to write a book. Well, she never did. She never did. She died unknown to me the next year, 1996. But her story was that Latane had told her that the general said it was a spaceship, but that she herself, Elaine, was going to write a book, and there was going to be a chapter in the book about that.
1: A chapter.
0: What also is interesting, Jeff, is that in 1948, this is a year after the incident, General Ramey and some of the flight officers, they're waiting on the tarmac for a bomber to come in, or a bomber that they're going to go out on. And one of the officers, they're standing there waiting for the plane to arrive. "Hey, General, what happened back there at Roswell last year?" And his answer was, "Son, it was, oh my goodness, it was out of this world, son, just out of this world." And that was his answer. He wanted to know what happened, and all he said was, "Son, it was out of this world, just out of this world." So that was some weather balloon, I have to tell you that, Jeff.
1: That's pretty interesting. And I think we all need to remember, especially our younger listeners, that these people coming out of World War II came from an entirely different generational mindset.
0: Yes.
1: They weren't like us. When they gave their word, they stood on it, and when they were ordered to do something, 99.9% of them did it.
0: Yes, I remember. I interviewed that witness. Must be 20 years ago. And he, of course, he's dead now. But he said, "Yeah, it was. We were on the tarmac waiting, and I asked Ramey. I said, what was that stuff that crashed Roswell the year before?" He said, "It was fun. It was out of this world, just out of this world." And what's his name himself? I think Ramey, he died in 63. I think I know he had at least two stars. He might have had three. I think he had three. That would be a lieutenant general. The commanding mm-hmm. officer at Roswell, William Blanchard, was a full bird colonel at the time. And he died at his desk in the Pentagon in 1966 with four stars on his lapel. On
1: he died at his desk?
0: Yes.
1: He died at his desk?
0: He died at his desk, a massive heart attack, and he had four stars, and he was age 50. To have four stars at age 50 is doing pretty good. Everybody, even when he was at Roswell, they said, oh, my, because he was like 6'4", 6'5", movie star, good looks, West Point graduate. He was going to be the chief of staff at some point. They all knew it. And like I said, he was at the Pentagon with four stars. He was going to be the chief of staff, but he had this massive heart attack. And somebody had, when he left being the commanding officer at Roswell, I think he went to Washington as in some capacity, inspector general or something like that. And a couple of years after that, not long after the incident, this would be like 48, 49, 50, he came back to Roswell as a sort of like the conquering hero. You know, he returned to Roswell and he met up with people he used to know, one being the publisher or the editor of the Roswell Daily Record. And unfortunately, I forget his name right now, but I can picture him. And he asked Blanchard, what was that? What about that Roswell? You know, was that something? And Blanchard said, that wreckage that I saw was the strangest thing I ever saw in my life up to that point and ever since. It's the strangest thing I've ever seen. Again, another one of those weather balloons. And but also, and we get this from a fellow that we trusted. His name was Chester Lytle. He was on the Atomic Energy Commission. Just an amazing guy. He had his own communications company in Roswell in later years. He died in his 90s, but he was sharp as a tack. And so he didn't tell us everything. He told us a lot. But he told Blanchard and Lytle were up in Alaska at one point in the early 60s doing different things, but they ran into one another. And on the flight back to Washington, Blanchard told them about, Roswell, it was a crash. There were four dead bodies, which was true. Their fifth one was still alive. He said, there was a crash of a flying saucer. There were four dead bodies, blah, blah, blah, blah, blah. Well, we didn't get the story from Lytle. Lytle told it to another investigator, Robert Hastings, who's written books about...
1: I know the name. Yeah, sure. He's been on the program a long time ago.
0: Yeah. His specialty is nukes and UFOs and nukes, and very well respected. So what Lytle told him, and Hastings told us, but for some reason, Lytle, and we knew Lytle very well. We would always look at
1: Tom, go ahead and wrap it up. We're over time, but we can finish.
0: Oh,
1: go
0: I'm
1: ahead.
0: I'm sorry.
1: It's all right.
0: Those are just the two that I had never talked about, Jeff.
1: Those are very telling, especially when you consider the type of person that was making those statements. They were not like us. They were World War II, and it was a whole different world, different attitude, different discipline, just different. And for them to say that is extraordinary. That's remarkable. Yes. Well, good. Yes. Very good. All right. We'll talk next month, Tom. Thank you for sharing those. They're great. 31. 31.
0: We're working. We got a couple leads we're working on, Jeff. Hopefully, we'll bring those to fruition.
1: I hope so. Thank you. I look forward to it. All right. You be well. Say hi to the missus.
0: Okay. Thank you. Take care.
1: Okay. You bet. Tom Carey. And we will be right back. Hold on.

0: All right, welcome back. Many extraordinary things, deserving things, wonderful things have been said about Gerald Celente. He is, without question, one of my heroes, always has been, always will be. And he's back with us tonight, the master of trends, the Trends Journal, one of the most, I think, unspoken masterpieces of journalism in history. It is the best news magazine ever. And it's what Time Magazine might have been had it been straight and credible. No commercials. It should be on every other coffee table in America. Americans don't read much anymore. That doesn't stop Gerald. And the magazine is it's shattering when you look at it and you read it. And it doesn't date. It's good in 6 months. It's good in a year. It's history. He's actually writing and presenting history often before it happens. Welcome back, my friend. How are you?
1: That's very kind of you. Thank you so much. Yeah, I got to tell you, I've never worked harder in my life with all the wars going on and as trend forecasters. You know, you look at all the information. It's not what you like, what you want, what you wish for. It's what is. And, you know, we read all, you know, we subscribe to Haaretz, the Israeli newspaper. We go to Times of Israel. We go to Jerusalem Post. We go to Ynet. When everything the Israelis have to say. We go to Foreign News Agency, Tasman. We go to Press TV, IRNA, Tehran Times, etc. Want to hear what the Iranians have to say.
0: Sure.
1: And we go to Arab News, Al Jazeera, DW, the Germans, France 24, BBC, Guardian, on and on and on. So we read about, this is what they're saying. This is our analysis, and this is our trend forecast. So we give you the whole story. But you don't get that in the American media. You get the one side. And it's so sad to see the demise of our society. And look at this guy. Look who owns now CNN. And
0: The Ellisons. They shame on
1: CBS.
0: Shame. When I was a kid, they used to talk about antitrust. With now Paramount Skydancing buying, took a year. They bought Warner Brothers, but it's not just Warner Brothers. If you look at the Warner Brothers umbrella and what's under it, you'll be shocked. These people now under the name of Skydance only, that's it, David Ellison, the son of Larry, will have control of the majority of viable American media. Oh, they're going to run their agenda down our throats nonstop now. It's a huge thing. It should never have been allowed to happen.
1: What are you talking about, not allowed to happen? what, grow the hell up. What are you kidding me?
0: That's right.
1: Not allowed to happen. It's a crime syndicate that morons and imbeciles call a government. Let me make this clear. A fundamental basis
0: We have no government.
1: No, it's a crime syndicate. A fundamental basis of tracking trends is to understand all things are connected. And we know opportunity misses those who view the world through the eyes of their profession. So if you only look at what you're doing or where you're not going anywhere. But I'm noting this because where the future is going, both the positives and the negatives, they're totally distorted by the mainstream media, prostitute media.
0: Corrupted.
1: And now this Larry Ellison, the multi-billionaire, what is he worth, $300-something billion?
0: I don't know.
1: He bought CBS in 2024.
0: Yeah.
1: Now he owns CNN. And you go back, the numbers now, five major corporations control 90% of Americans' media. So go back to the 1980s, 50 companies controlled it.
0: Only five now. Mergers and acquisitions. But
1: five.
0: If you look at the ownership and the control of those five companies, what are you going to find, Gerald? What's the common denominator? You phrase it any way you want. It's the same people. It's the same agenda. We have no government. This is international Zionist control of as much of the world as it can possibly handle and then some. It's out of control.
1: Well, you made it perfectly clear. Because when the Ellison's little boy took over CBS, he hired Barry Weiss as editor-in-chief, who, according to workers.org, is reported to be a self-described, quote, Zionist fanatic.
0: Correct. Correct.
1: All right? And this
0: yep.
1: is the arrogant. Oh, he paid her $150 million for a nothing company to bring her in there, and this is the woman that tried to fire college professors for supporting Palestinians.
0: That's sick, sick. If you've ever heard her speak, dear friends, pull up a clip if you haven't. This woman is not an extraordinary brain. Let's put it that way.
1: No.
0: Okay, I'll leave it at that.
1: No, and again, it's like I said, it's one big club and you ain't in it, as George Carlin used to say, because it's truth out. They noted last October, quote, with Donald Trump's recent executive order, Ellison and Oracle will now oversee TikTok's algorithms, shaping a platform that reaches 150 million U.S. users. They also note that, quote, Ellison, you ready? Ellison is a staunch backer of Israel. He is one of the top donors to the Friends of Israel Defense Force, a U.S. nonprofit that effectively subsidizes the Israeli military. Ellison has given the FIDC, how about FUC, at least $26.6 million, and quotes him as saying, quote, I feel a deep emotional connection to the state of Israel and the Israeli people. Oh, you love that genocide, don't you? You love the way they bombed Gaza into ruins. You love that they killed about 76,000 people, and the numbers are over 100,000. You love that, don't you? Hey, shut the hell up, you little giddy from the Bronx. I'm Larry Ellison. I'm a billionaire. You're just a piece of crap. Hey, come over here and say that to me, man. Come over here and say that to me. No, I'll send my guys to blow your brains out. That's the way we work. You got
0: it? These are the people in, and I think the Gaza tally might be 300,000-400,000. Could be
1: it's
0: higher. We don't know.
1: Is the outrage? And I got
0: where is it?
1: Slime balls calling me an anti-Semite.
0: Yeah. No. Doesn't work anymore. That's loose. Unfortunately, I shouldn't say that, because with the rank and file in this country, the average American, they don't know what to make of all this. They just can't wrap their minds around it.
1: They never do.
0: Nothing new.
1: 92% of the people swallow the crap spewing out of little Georgie Bush's mouth. We're going to get that guy Osama bin Laden get him alive. The longest war in American history, the Afghan War. All right? They've been dumb as hell. Hey, how about L.B. Jerkoff with the Vietnam War?
0: Right.
1: How about Bill Clinton's bombs away over Baghdad every time he got caught with his pants down? You like the Iraq War? How about the Nobel Peace of Crap Prize winner, Barack Obama, and
0: what
1: Samantha Powers, and Hillary Clinton, and Susan Rice? We're going to get that guy. We got to get that guy Gaddafi out of there in Libya. They're the richest country in Africa, giving more people rights and benefits, but they got a lot of oil over there, you know?
0: Yeah. If you read some of Gaddafi's statements, the man was obviously way above the norm. Very smart man. He
1: I'm
0: saw
1: saying
0: what was coming.
1: It's a crime syndicate. Wait,
0: well, that's fair.
1: Another.
0: That's fair.
1: Woodrow
0: that's
1: Wilson, FDR, giving us World War II, and one lying bastard after another, and bitches to be equal.
0: Yeah. Yep. Well, I tell you this, Barry Weiss and the first takeover of, a major, the CBS News takeover, and the new anchorman put in there and all that. We are being fed Zionist slop around the clock, nonstop, through dozens and dozens of media outlets in this country now.
1: Yep.
0: So,
1: and by the way, just to make this clear, with Ellison,
0: yeah,
1: that they go on to note that Ellison, again, as I said, he goes, "We love the country of Israel, and we'll do everything we can to support the country of Israel." They said that Ellison is extremely close to Israeli Prime Minister Benjamin Netanyahu, who has vacationed at Ellison's Island in Hawaii.
0: Mm-hmm.
1: All right?
0: Mm-hmm. Mm-hmm.
1: And we note this because that's the media today. It's five controlled news media spectrum. It's my side, one side news. That's the way of America. And most of the world, by the way. And right. Let's go back to when this happened. That little slime ball, an arrogant little nothing of a clown from Arkansas that wasn't worth any dough before he got governor, Bill Clinton, the 1996 Federal Communication Act that deregulated the communication industry. There were thousands of independent radio stations, newspapers, TV, on, all over the country. Nope. He deregulated it. What do you think he's worth $150 million for, right? A little guy of nothing. Same with Obama. He's only worth about $50 million. Look at these little clowns of nothing. Right in front of everybody's eyes. Don't forget the vote.
0: Yeah.
1: Don't forget the vote. Here, this is from Gallup. You ready? 17% of Americans have a great deal or quite a lot of confidence in newspapers, and 14% say the same about television news.
0: Where'd you get this?
1: This Gallup just came out yesterday.
0: Oh, give the numbers again.
1: The data. 17% of Americans have a great deal or quite a lot of confidence in newspapers, while 14% say the same about television news. Among the lowest, newspapers and television news rank among the lowest rated institutions, with confidence levels exceeding only Congress at 9%. By comparison, 67% express confidence in small business, the highest rated institution. That's mm-hmm. Gallup. And this just came out on October 6th.
0: Hmm. I didn't think there were any newspapers left. I guess there are.
1: They're owned by the bigs.
0: Yeah. Yeah. Yeah. We're in such trouble.
1: Oh no, this is terrible.
0: Know.
1: And again, and it's one lie after another that Trump gets away with, and it's day after day after day after day after day after day.
0: Nonstop.
1: Never stops. It's one lie after another, and he gets away with it. Here, this is on Monday. Trump addressed a rally in Nebraska on Monday and said mm-hmm. that, quote, U.S. is, quote, kicking Iran's ass.
0: Yeah.
1: And that the war will end very soon. And the prices are going to come down. All right. This is the lying Trump. Again, we only write the facts in the Trends Journal.
0: Mm-hmm.
1: On March 1st, they started the war the day before, February 28th. He told New York Times that the Iran conflict would take, quote, 4 or 5 weeks, and it won't be difficult. Now we're into the 8th month.
0: It's almost as bad as the Ukraine war, 4.5 years.
1: Hey, what the hell are you talking about? You elect me, I'm going to end that Ukraine war in 24 hours, all right? All right? Hey, now that I'm elected, before I get into office, before they inaugurate me, I'm going to end that war, right? All right? That's the crap spewing out of that fat boy's mouth.
0: Yeah? I agree.
1: Oh, it's no, awful. I'm not making it up. Those are the facts.
0: How do we even begin to approach extricating this country from the the Zionist grip of the death grip of Zionism. How's that?
1: You forgot about genocide, Joe?
0: Oh, no, I haven't forgotten at all.
1: That's what I'm saying. They own the country. Look at Ellison owning the media.
0: Yeah. Yeah. Never
1: they
0: should have gotten
1: anywhere.
0: Look at
1: the Goldman Sachs. I mean, one after another. One after another. And just to make it clear, when you talk about who these companies own, who runs the country, they're the ones in charge. Mm-hmm. All the facts are there, and I'm not making this stuff up. There's a an article. I was just reading it. One of the good newspapers, by the way, one of the only ones that I have any good information from, and we subscribe to a lot of stuff, is the Financial Times. They have some really good economic data in there that you don't get in too many other places.
0: Yeah,
1: and they had an article in here about the today about Goldman Sachs and how, here, you ready?
0: Yeah.
1: Goldman to pay top bosses, you ready? $500 million in bonus plan. Okay? Goldman Sachs' most senior executives are on the line to receive more than $500 million in special bonuses. All right? And Goldman's chief executive, David Solomon, is taking home about $100 million in share-based awards. All right? You got it? So everybody get back to work. Oh, by the way, look at the cover of this week's Trends Journal.
0: Mm-hmm.
1: Go to trendsjournal.com. It makes it perfectly clear.
0: I think I saw it already.
1: Yep.
0: I did. I'll go look again. Yeah, it's right there. Right, to pull it up, trendsjournal.com. Go take a look. Prepare for chaos.
1: Nope, they're right to the right of it, the magazine.
0: Oh, sorry. It's you in a wonderful pose. How did you get that? That's AI, isn't it?
1: Yeah, I guess so.
0: It's terrific.
1: Politicians
0: are arrogant, low-life pieces of shit who steal your money and tell you what to do. I ran this 2 days ago on my website.
1: Okay.
0: The link right back.
1: So that's it.
0: That's the truth.
1: It's the truth. And I forgot to put in there the liars.
0: Why they went into office. They lie their way into office. And also, if they sign up to be a Zionist contract player, they're guaranteed getting into office. Okay?
1: And that's the other thing. Zionism is a made-up, baloney piece of crap by Theodor Herzl in the 1890s.
0: Yeah. No, it's a new term. It's a misdirection, basically. It's all about the chosen. It's all a Jewish thing, okay? If it were a Catholic thing, a Buddhist thing, a Hindu thing, an Irish thing would say the same thing. But you're not allowed to with those people. You have to say Zionism. No, it's Jewish.
1: It's a made-up piece of garbage, Zionism. And shove this chosen crap up your you-know-what.
0: Self-chosen. Always say self-chosen.
1: Chosen.
0: They're self-chosen.
1: Oh, I'm just a little guinea. I'm a nobody. F you. And again, the chosen people are the one that live in the spirit of the God that they believe in. Those are the chosen people.
0: There you go. Yeah. Well, who goes into Gaza? And they're still doing it every day. The so-called Israeli Defense Forces, no, the Israeli Occupation Forces, they go in there and their soldiers do what? They look for little toddlers and children and shoot them in the head. That's what they do. And they love it. And they take souvenirs. This has been a matter of public record. And they laugh about it. They don't consider Palestinians human beings.
1: Nope.
0: They're much more above human stature. Just ask them. They'll tell you. They really do think that they are the elite of the planet.
1: Yeah. And this is Israeli strikes in Gaza kill four Palestinians.
0: It's nonstop, every day.
1: Day after day. And none of this is in the prostitute media.
0: Israeli strikes with American munitions, Gerald. Israeli strikes
1: our
0: with American
1: money,
0: jets,
1: our money,
0: our weapons. That's right.
1: And that slime ball, that arrogant little slime ball, Barack Obama, $3.8 billion of our money going to Israel every year.
0: That's back then.
1: The death toll October 7th, 2023 has reached 74,250,000, which accounts only for violent deaths, and several studies have found that it is likely a significant undercount, and that the real death toll exceeds 100,000.
0: No, it's probably closer to 500,000.
1: But I'm just
0: it's
1: saying,
0: all lies.
1: Even at that number.
0: Of course. No, you're right.
1: All right, but then
0: totally right.
1: Then let's go to. You go to the Israeli news. Let me just see here. We go to, let's go to Times of Israel. And there was a story here that IDF soldier killed, three others wounded after Humvee overturned in southern Lebanon. That's the headline story. IDF soldier killed? What the hell are you doing in Lebanon? Shut the hell up! We're stealing the land! God gave it to us! It's in the good book, chapter 6, section 8.
0: What are you doing in Lebanon? What are you doing on the West Bank? What are you doing in Gaza? What are you doing in Syria? What are you doing fighting Iran and forcing that little wimp Trump to follow right along? And we don't know how many Americans have been killed and wounded in that war yet, but it's a lot more than they'll ever admit. We do know that.
1: Yep.
0: This is all disgusting. This country is being run by another country, a foreign country, and its people. Okay? They own it. Epstein, they own it. What did Thomas Massie say? I may be the only person in Congress, 535 American representatives, the only person in Congress who doesn't have an AIPAC babysitter to make sure he or she votes right.
1: Yep.
0: That's what he said.
1: Yep.
0: And he's probably correct. And look, this is all...
1: Again, I just read you the Ellison crap.
0: I don't want to sound like a defeatist. I don't know how you get out of this. They have too much control, Gerald.
1: War. It's going to be end of life on Earth. They're ramping up the Ukraine war. Look what that little clown boy Mertz, that little jerk over there.
0: He's such a moron.
1: He has a 10% popularity rating. He just went to Ukraine. They're giving him, we got to stop those Russians. We only killed 27 million of them in World War II. Yeah, that little slime ball. Oh, what is he from, BlackRock or Blackstone? One of those? Oh, yeah, one of those guys, right?
0: Blackstone.
1: Right?
0: It doesn't matter which one. Zelensky is a Jew. They're taking Ukraine and they're conducting a Christian Holocaust. They've killed 1.5 million Christian Ukrainians by feeding them into the Russian military meat grinder in the last 4.5 years. Christians. I guarantee you there are no Jews in that army that go to fight the Russians on the front lines. Zelensky. He's sick. He's stolen billions of dollars. Billions.
1: 2014 Trends Journal, the United States overthrow.
0: You had it.
1: The democratically elected government evicting Yanukovych, Victoria Nuland, that slime ball with her husband.
0: Pig.
1: And she brags that we gave $5 billion to non-governmental organizations to teach democracy in Ukraine. And it was the Nazi Ukrainians that overthrew the government and slaughtered 15,000 Russians in the Donbas region of Ukraine. Totally. And she's caught on the phone with another little clown boy that was United States ambassador to Ukraine, Jeffrey Pyatt. She said, F the EU, we're putting Yatsen, the little guy, Yatsenyuk.
0: I remember. You got a good memory. This is good.
1: Well, I got to write about this stuff every day.
0: Yeah. Well, here's the deal. You've been at this a long time.
1: 47
0: I've been at this
1: years.
0: Yes. I've been at this 33 years on this program. trying to warn people about the influence, the overrepresentational influence of Jews in America. I've been telling people that for all these 33 years. I paid a big price. Gerald used to be on all the major video outlets, all the major networks, all the major news programs, you name it. Gerald was, I used to see him all the time. And then the truth. He starts to make it clear what's going on here. And the invitations virtually stopped. That was it. All you got to do is tell the truth about those people.
1: I went broke.
0: Yeah, I understand. I believe it.
1: After I called the panic of 08. I used to be on Oprah, The Today Show, Good Morning America, all the time. Yeah. All the media boxes of when I used to be on, when they used to have newspapers and magazines. I used to know all the time.
0: Sure, I know.
1: And then I came out, look it up. USA Today, December 2000. 2001 won't be our year, Trendsier says. Major article in USA Today, when it was a big newspaper. I warned that a wave of anti-Americanism was sweeping the globe and Americans wouldn't be safe at home or abroad. This is before 9/11. Everybody had me on. And they said, why are you saying this? I said, payback's a bitch. I said, every time Bill Clinton gets his pants down, it's bombs away over Baghdad, just overthrew the Yugoslav government. Mm-hmm. He's destroying Palestine, giving all this, why are you anti-American?
0: Yeah, that was
1: right?
0: The start
1: That's
0: of it.
1: What happened to me.
0: Yeah. They used to call my sponsors, Gerald, literally phone them and threaten them. If they continued to sponsor this program, they would be declared part of a national anti-Semitic boycott that was going on.
1: Yep.
0: And I lost a lot of sponsors. If I'd have played the game, we'd both be rich if we'd have played the game.
1: Yep. That play the game, man, and suck over and bow down. Again, that's this it. Little clown Mertz was on the board of directors of the supervisory board
0: he's
1: of BlackRock.
0: He's something else.
1: And look at the little nobody over there in Macron, the little, maybe he's not a cut, so I don't think he has one. And look what's going on in France. Look at what's going on in France as it's going to hell. It's one European country after another that's being wiped out.
0: Yeah. Yeah. Marine Le Pen will probably win in France, but it's too late. It's too late. It's too late.
1: She's another one, yeah. But they're all, you know. And again, there's another article we had today in our podcast that we did. Oh, by the way, this is an article from the New York Times today. How a U.S. diplomat suppressed and altered reports critical of Israel. A top aide to
0: there it is again. Dear friends, this article Gerald's going to quote from. This happens all the time. All the time things like this happen. Protect Israel. Protect the Jews. Every time. It's the same damn thing. Go ahead.
1: Again, this is from the New York Times.
0: Yeah, I gotcha.
1: A top aide for Ambassador Mike Huckabee, little fat little swamp
0: jerk. What a disgusting pig.
1: Skewed information to portray the Netanyahu government in a favorable light, according to multiple officials and documents obtained by the New York Times. And it goes on and on and on about how they're lying, and this guy's name is Milstein, who did it. 36 years old. Has repeatedly suppressed or significantly revised embassy reporting on Israel's activities to present the Netanyahu government in a favorable light, according to a dozen people who work with or interact with Mr. Milstein in both Jerusalem and Washington. All right? That's the New York Times showing you how bad it is.
0: Mm-hmm. Mm-hmm. Well, when the New York Times, it's always been considered a Jewish platform, starts to talk about it, we must be near the end. That's all I can suggest. This isn't going to last.
1: As I was saying about France, this is not France's economy stuck in negative loop. Their debt-to-GDP ratio is about 120. All right? All of Europe is going down. This war and it was going down before this, but this war has cost the entire world. Again, the cover of your Trends Journal magazine a couple of weeks ago. Two warmongers start a war that 8 billion people are paying the price for, and 8 billion people can't stop two warmongers. Think about it.
0: All I can say is the clock is ticking, and we're near the end. This cannot last. It will not last because that's their plan.
1: They're gonna. I'm telling you, they're gonna. It's gonna be nuclear war.
0: No nukes. No, there's nowhere else to go. Traditional military tactics, as you know, you've probably written about it, can no longer be practiced. You cannot gather and concentrate men and tanks and equipment because of missiles and drones. You can't do it. Traditional military tactics are out the door. So what do you have left? Tactical nukes. They'll start with that, and once that door is opened, it'll never be closed.
1: You got it. Again, one of my books, Trends 2000, international bestseller, they brought me to Virginia Military Institute. This is in 2000. And one of the articles, one of the pieces in Trends 2000 was New Millennium Warfare. They brought me to Virginia Military Institute. I was the keynote speaker back in 2000 talking about New Millennium Warfare. There were no drones back then. This is the beginning of the Internet revolution. I said, what's going on is you're seeing a whole change in the Internet. I said, you're going to see the whole change in military. These planes, these tanks, these ships, I said, they're going to be obsolete. It's going to be New Millennium Warfare. And here we are.
0: You're totally
1: and
0: right.
1: And it's just beginning.
0: Yeah.
1: You go back, look at the wars. Remember, you used to fight them with bows and arrows and other stuff, right?
0: Mm-hmm. You won't have to wait long, friends. It's all happening quickly. What's the midterms? This is a dividing line. On the other side of the midterms, things are going to change very quickly. I don't know how. I can't predict. I'm not in Gerald's realm at all.
1: No, nobody knows what's going to happen because Trump's going to pull everything he can to win the midterms.
0: Boy, yeah.
1: And it may be a false flag event that we unite the people to support
0: that's the
1: war.
0: Only, that,
1: just
0: that's
1: like
0: the
1: they
0: only
1: did
0: thing.
1: With George Bush after 9/11.
0: That's the only
1: again,
0: thing.
1: Again, go back before 9/11, read your Trends Journal, and that was a quarterly back then, in the autumn issue, .com bust. We said it would bust by the second quarter of 2000. It did. The NASDAQ was down 78%. America's in a recession. They hated little Georgie Bush. All of a sudden, 9/11, everything changed. Watch for a false flag event. That's another one of our major concerns.
0: How many years has the Trends Journal been in existence now? When did you start it?
1: 1991.
0: Wow.
1: And we started the Trends Research Institute in 1980.
0: I didn't know that. I didn't think it went back to 1980.
1: Yep.
0: You were a teenager then. Man.
1: You kid, I'm going to be 80 years old next month.
0: Well, it's all just a number, Gerald. If you're motivated in life...
1: Look, you get to a certain time in your life, you know, I had enough of this crap. You know, and by the way, this is where people say I'm angry. He who is not angry when there is just cause for anger is immoral. Why? Because anger looks to the good of justice. And if you can live amid injustice without anger, you are immoral as well as unjust. Oh, that's St. Thomas Aquinas.
0: Well, that's a long time ago. And he was right.
1: Yep, I'm angry. I'm angry. I don't like my money getting stolen to kill innocent people. And again,
0: constantly.
1: If I had support behind me, you know, the Trends Journal magazine should have hundreds and millions of subscribers.
0: Well, as I said earlier, it should be on every other coffee table in America.
1: Yep. Nobody's doing what we're doing. They don't know trend forecasting. Again, they don't teach trend forecasting at Harvard, Princeton, Yale. Cambridge, Oxford, they don't know how to do it. And by the way, Harvard, Princeton, Yale, bullets, bombs, and banks. You got it? That's who they are. Harvard, Princeton, Yale, bullets, bombs, and banks.
0: Correct. Totally correct. Let me ask you a question, and this is a little bit private, not personal private, but business. How are subscriptions going? If you had to trend them, trend the subscription,
1: they're
0: going down?
1: Yep.
0: Oh, in this time, in this day and age,
1: yep.
0: This close to the end, they should be going damn near straight up.
1: Oh, I know. Again, I'm getting shadow banned on YouTube.
0: I have no confidence for the people.
1: I'm telling you, again, I just told you what Ellison is in control of TikTok. I got banned from TikTok. I get shadow banned all the time.
0: Yeah.
1: Yep.
0: Yeah. Well, we are in the hands of the enemy of humankind right now, and that's not a joke.
1: Nope.
0: I don't know how we get the hands off of us when most people don't get it.
1: Again, they never have. Again, when I'm a young guy, I'll never forget. You know, I'm a young kid, about in my teens, early teens, and I'm repeating what I'm hearing on the media. My father's driving a car, may rest in peace. He turns around, sitting in the back seat. He said to me, Papagallo, parrot, stop repeating what everybody else is saying and think for yourself. And
0: that's one thing you don't do is repeat.
1: And so I realized after he said that to me a couple of dozen times, I better have the facts before I open my mouth. Then as I started to learn more in my later teens, I said, Pop, I said, how come people don't see what's going on? How come they're going for this? And he said to me, son, take it easy. People have little minds.
0: If they have minds at all. True.
1: But again, did Taylor Swift get laid last night? I mean, that's the news. Look at the stupid crap.
0: Yeah.
1: Look at the crap they put on. It's stupid little nothing. And that's what, that's what brings the people, entertain the people. That's all it is.
0: Entertain the people. Entertainment. That's entertainment. No, that's Jewish entertainment for the goyim. That's what it is.
1: Yeah, but it's even before that. It's been going on forever.
0: Read the book. You saw the book, How the Jews Invented Hollywood, written by a Jew, Neil Gabler.
1: Yep. Yep.
0: An empire of their own. One of the most important books.
1: It's right in front of everybody's eyes.
0: Read it. And what's not amusing, but it's true, what you and I have been saying for decades is now being mouthed by more people than ever. It's not enough, but many more people have come forward. Even Tucker Carlson is talking about Jewish influence being out of control and way over the top. It's a little late, but they are doing

0: Lutnick, Whitnick.
1: No.
0: Jared Kushner. I mean, look at the right in front
1: Jerry,
0: of your eyes.
1: Yeah, Jerry is essentially running the presidency, Jerry Kushner. And people are arguing that now, and I won't go against that. He's got undue influence over Trump. Trump is nothing but a Papagallo. He's a parrot. He's a puppet. He's a puppet of international Jewry.
0: I believe that Israel, Mossad, has a lot of Epstein dirt on Trump.
1: Oh, tons. You can't be best friends with somebody for 10 years and not have participated in everything they did. And those two were best friends, Trump and Epstein. 10 years, come on.
0: That's why this war is not going to end. And Netanyahu, by the way, his election's coming up, what, on the 19 days from now.
1: Something big has to happen. He's been in office, so to speak, 19 years. 19 years. And he's not going to leave. He won't leave. He'll do anything it takes to stay. Mark my words.
0: And where's his son?
1: Oh, please.
0: Hiding in Miami, just changed
1: somewhere.
0: His name.
1: Yeah. He's gone dark, so to speak.
0: Yep. Yeah, he's not fighting the war.
1: No.
0: Yeah. This is from the Telegraph. U.S. threatens Britain with tariffs over Israel sanctions. U.S. has threatened to impose sanctions on Britain and other European countries over their their boycotting of Israeli settlements. They're not settlements. They're invaders in violation of the Geneva Convention and Article 242 of the United Nations.
1: But they call them settlers.
0: Settlers up your you-know-what.
1: I always put the word in quotations. They are not settlers, nor the new word for those settlers who are working in the West Bank, colonists. It's all lies. The whole damn media is afraid or bought and paid for, one or the other, and they will not confront the truth of the enemy
0: of humankind. And that slime ball, that Huckleberry, you ready?
1: Oh, he's the worst.
0: The move provoked anger in Israel and was condemned by Mike Huckabee, the U.S. fat slob ambassador who sells his crap to Israel, who accused the U.K. government, ready, of Jew hate. And warned that Britain could face economic repercussions.
1: Yeah. I get it. Well, $110 billion merger took a year to get done, but Warner Brothers Discovery is now under the Ellisons, and it's called Skydance. That's the name of the whole consortium. On Tuesday, everything changed. CNN, CBS, there'll be more. There'll be many more issues. It's really a terrible disgrace.
0: It's a disgrace. Again, that's why you subscribe to the Trends Journal. We're giving you what nobody else, no magazine's giving you what we're giving them. Nobody anywhere, anyplace.
1: I can't believe your subscriptions are not going up. I can't believe
0: $2 it. $2.29, 59 cents a week. All right?
1: Right.
0: Nothing.
1: Right.
0: A half a cup of coffee.
1: I don't drink coffee, but I understand.
0: I'm just saying, if you go into that stuff.
1: Look,
0: it's very sad.
1: Yeah.
0: Yep.
1: The board, I mean, I've just been watching this Skydance story. It's so repulsive to me.
0: It is 100% repulsive.
1: It truly is. And I don't have any answers. I certainly have a lot of I don't even have many questions anymore. I figured it out. You did too. I used to have questions, but their arrogance and their condescension has made it quite clear what the problems are and who is causing the problems. And Trump is not our friend. Any of you still think that Trump is our friend, you missed the boat. It's long gone. He is not our friend.
0: He's into himself. I mean, this guy's out of his mind. The crap that he spews out, again, only by the facts.
1: Correct. No, he's nuts. He's nuts. And whatever he says, this thing about the other day, he said that it would be small change if L.A. and or San Diego were destroyed.

0: Well, yep. What he was really trying to say, he got confused. He was really trying to say that the increase in diesel is small change. And then he said, yeah, they could take out L.A. or San Diego. It all got confused. He really didn't say that. But it doesn't matter because he might as well have. That's the kind of thing he'd say. Trump does not care about this country.
1: He only cares about himself.
0: No, nothing about you means anything to him.
1: No.
0: The American people have been abused, just absolutely maligned. They're considered garbage. Well, they're considered goyim, cattle, by the controlling mindset in this country. No question about it. I don't know. Isn't it kind of getting to the point, Gerald, where as soon as it all goes down, the better? I'm not saying that what's going to be on the other side is any improvement.
1: No.
0: But I'm so sick of watching this stuff. Honestly.
1: Again, look at what Biden did. Stole what? About $300 billion of our money to keep the Ukraine war going. Genocide Joe with that arrogant little boy, Anthony Blinken. Remember him?
0: Biden didn't do anything. He sat there and drooled.
1: I'm just saying. No, he took our money and gave it to them.
0: Of course he did.
1: You know, he did to build a military-industrial complex.
0: How much has the United States poured into Israel since 1948? It's minimum $1 trillion.
1: Yep.
0: That's the best estimate I've seen. No kidding. And how much have we been paid back? You know the word zero? They don't pay anything back.
1: Yep.
0: Trump says, yeah, another $2.5 billion in 40,000 2,000-pound bombs are going to Israel.
1: Yep.
0: We need them. Our munition inventory is way, way down, dangerously low. But 40,000 one-ton bombs are going to Israel.
1: Listen,
0: to kill more human beings with American planes, F-35s, F-16s, American planes, American bombs, our American intel, targeting, whatever.
1: No, but again, they have none of the data about what Iran has destroyed in all these American bases in Qatar.
0: A senator went over there to tour the one American base. I think it was in Kuwait or Jordan. Anyway, they wouldn't let him in. He couldn't go there because he would have probably talked to the soldiers.
1: Iran has won the war.
0: Oh,
1: America
0: wiped us out.
1: Lost.
0: Yeah.
1: But they're going to ramp it up. Here,
0: yes.
1: These are just some of the quotes. You ready?
0: Yeah.
1: In a phone call with CBS News, Trump says, quote, this is March 9th. I think the war is complete, pretty much. If you look, they have nothing left. There's nothing left in the military sense. I mean, I got like 40 quotes here. I could go back and here. This is let me see the date here. There's so many quotes about him lying about this war, after another. Where the hell is this? July 26th. In a speech at Teddy Roosevelt Library ceremony, Trump said, "I'm prosecuting a war which we're winning very easily, by the way."
0: Right.
1: One after another.
0: It's not going to here, pause.
1: It's on August 7th, Trump posted on social media, Donald Trump won the Iran war on Truth Social.
0: He and Trump actually said he hoped he won. Well, they haven't announced it. He will win the Nobel Peace Prize. But he doesn't think so. Yeah. No, that's delusional. Yeah. Delusional. And
1: Hey, what are you talking about? You elect me, I'm going to know Ukraine war in 24 hours. All right.
0: Well, remember Dan Kane, who allegedly refused a direct order from his commander-in-chief in that highest-level meeting. People never heard That the story disappeared real quickly. I keep mentioning it. Trump demanded, in case you don't know, the nuclear codes. He wanted to call for a nuclear attack on Iran right then and there at the Joint Chiefs of Staff meeting. And General Dan Cain said, apparently, no, sir. And when he walked out of the meeting, he was seen by a lot of people and videotaped, head down, walking, looking at the ground. Obviously, he was very conflicted about what he had just done. What he did, though, is maybe save the world. So, bravo, General Cain.
1: Yep.
0: It's crazy, Gerald. All right.
1: Again,
0: listen.
1: This is Trump. This is Trump on January 20th, 2025. I want immediate peace. He said, I'm moving quickly to end wars, settle conflicts, and restore the planet to peace. I want peace. January 25th, 2025. All right?
0: Yeah.
1: One lie after another.
0: It's the way we do business now. Lies. When you were a kid, and I was a kid, if we told what they called a little white lie, which is a small little nothing, I even felt bad and guilty about that. We had ethics. We were taught not to lie. And now, a little white lie doesn't count. That's in almost every sentence with a lot of people. It's the big ones that they get away with. They just repeat them. There's a rule of nine, is it? You repeat a lie nine times and people start to believe it? Something like that. It's crazy. Trends Journal, if you want to, serious, if you want to subscribe, just go to trendsjournal.com. Go there. Look at the quality of news. It makes us all proud. There is some outlet left that actually produces real news, and it's you. So thank you, Gerald.
1: Thank you for all that you do. I mean, my God, the work that you do and what you put out, it's one of a kind. So thank you so much.
0: You bet. We're on the same team. I put out 100 stories a day on my site. You put out your and you know, that, like with the Trends Journal, a lot of people go to my site to feather their own nest. They never say a word. No credit given. They'll take the Trends Journal, and they'll strip material out of there. I'm sure you've seen it happen. Your inside material, it's not, nothing's sacred anymore.
1: Yeah.
0: Anyway. All right, you take care.
1: All right, man.
0: Kick back.
1: Bye.
0: You
1: okay,
0: too.
1: Bye.
0: Good night. Gerald Celente. And we'll be right back with more after this. Hold on.

0: Okay. Always nice. Are you there? Okay. Yes, there you are. All right. It's always good to have Professor James McCanny on. We talk about many, many things, from issues of astrophysics to El Nino and global warming and all that. So we're going to talk about El Nino a little bit tonight. And I'm not quite sure about this story he sent me to review. I've looked at it. It's very interesting. A gigantic wave is about to crash on California's coasts, and many foreshadow the rising sea levels we can expect in the coming decades, and not many, and may foreshadow the rising sea levels we can expect in the coming decades. The weather event is called a Kelvin, K-E-L-V-I-N, a Kelvin wave. It's a large bulge of water that originated at the equator because of this year's El Nino. The conditions caused this bulge of water to roll toward North and South America from the, I guess, out in the mid-Pacific, moving eastward, where it got stuck along the western coasts. Climate scientists believe the wave could cause seas to rise about 14 inches this winter, and more of them are on the way. A Kelvin waves. Kelvin waves are common during El Nino years, and researchers expect more of them to hit California. Combined with record-breaking ocean temperatures that cause water to expand, scientists say these waves could mean the West Coast sees sea levels rise more than 2 feet. And these events will only become more frequent as the planet continues to warm up. Now that's interesting. 2 feet, 24 inches, think of high tides, think of low-lying lands around the coast and all that. Then think of a storm that might whip it up. So there's going to be a lot of water perched along the coast of California, which can do a lot of things, I guess, if I'm reading this right. Hello, Jim. Welcome back. Tell me the truth about this. What are we looking at? The Kelvin wave.
1: You can hear me okay, Jeff?
0: Yes, sir.
1: I had an echo. Okay. This is such bullshit, excuse me. But to imagine that somehow this El Nino, which I don't even believe in, the reason I don't, from a scientific point of view, is there's no corroboration. You just have a group of people claiming and have very good graphics. It's like plate tectonics.
0: It's a media. It's a media creation. It's been created by and large in the media by people who have agendas, etc.
1: Yeah.
0: Go ahead.
1: And it's like remember the polar vortex? You know,
0: sure.
1: 15 years ago, you never heard of a polar vortex. All of a sudden,
0: now
1: we got Kelvin waves, and I'm like, you know, if you believe that, I got a bridge to sell you.
0: Who invented that term? You know?
1: Well, Kelvin is the Middle Ages guy that I don't even know when he lived, but I mean, we have a temperature system named after him. The Kelvin.
0: It's called Kelvin is a temperature scale of sorts.
1: Scale, yeah. But anyway, I mean, so they borrowed his name. And the idea that a heated Pacific Ocean creates a wave that then pushes north and south up against the coastlines 2 feet.
0: So the water expands.
1: Come on, boys
0: and
1: girls.
0: That's the point, everybody. And the water expands to such a degree. No. Of course not. That's a ridiculous idea. Imagine the amount of the Pacific that would have to actually swell up and bulge up for that to happen.
1: Yeah. Well,
0: ridiculous.
1: Water is actually a Newtonian fluid that is non-compressible. So it's like you could go over a very wide temperature range and it's not going to change its volume.
0: Gotcha.
1: You know, and we're talking about a couple degrees here.
0: I concur. Everything is now in the media, whether it's social media or media, news media. It's all geared toward sensationalism. They used to call it yellow journalism. It's so yellow now, it's ridiculous. Kelvin, by the way, if some of you scientifically oriented people out there already know, there's Celsius, there's Fahrenheit, and there's Kelvin. There's three different scales, so to speak. Anyway, I don't see how the ocean could bulge that much. I can't. I can't imagine it. And 2 feet?
1: No.
0: That's a huge leap when you think about it, up to 2 feet at high tide. That's a lot.
1: Yeah, and so where's that would mean that there's a depression someplace else.
0: Has to be.
1: So what's pushing the wave if the water is coming from someplace?
0: The mass. I think they're talking about the mass is pushing it. It's enlarged, it's heated up, it's expanded, and the mass is making it move. That's what I'm guessing.
1: Well, yeah, but I mean, just look at the reality. If you got 2 feet of water here by California, then there's got to be a 2-foot depression out there in the ocean. What's pushing it?
0: I don't know. No, it doesn't make sense.
1: By the way, Lord Kelvin died in 1907.
0: I wonder if our favorite doom alarmist is going to pick this up for another million view video.
1: Oh, yeah. Yeah, that's why they're there. That's where you can see now why those websites got promoted to the sky.
0: Yep.
1: They were pushing the agenda, El Nino. You know, they got the charts, and it looks, I mean, to the average person on the street, looks pretty impressive. But if you have ever seen fake data, which I have a lot of times, it's people doing fake data and creating stuff out of thin air. I mentioned plate tectonics. You know, it looks great in a textbook, but the reality is we don't have plates. There is no such thing as a plate on Earth. A plate is something you know, if you put your food on a plate, you pick it up, it's solid, and it's not going to crumble and fall down. But if you took a 10-mile by 10-mile piece of Earth and picked it up, it would crumble, even if it was solid granite. There is no such thing. It's basically a liquid. The Earth's crust and mantle is basically a liquid floating, a very thick liquid. But in
0: they said that there's more. Is this true, Jim? They said there's more water under the mantle or parts of the mantle than there is on the surface. There's more water than all the oceans, but it's under the mantle.
1: I don't think so. Because you're getting to the boiling point of water down there. And, of course, it depends on pressure.
0: Right.
1: But we know what water does when it gets to boiling point. It explodes. It turns into vapor. And there's an experiment my uncle told me about. He was an engineer. And they took a big steel ball, like a foot in diameter. They drilled a hole down to the middle, and they put a couple drops of water, and then they put a screw in to seal it up. They froze it, and the expansion of the water cracked the ball, the steel ball. And then they took and they did the same thing, but they heated it up to the boiling point of water, and the expansion broke the steel ball. That's the kind of force you're dealing with. And so, and it's amazing that people in volcanology still don't understand that steam created underground is what causes volcanoes.
0: Mm-hmm.
1: They think it's caused by gases coming up from the Earth. You know, the science world is so topsy-turvy, and then you pile something on top. Using this guy, Lord Kelvin, who is a real scientist, using his name to give it legitimacy, just shows you where we're at. But then the question is, what's causing the issues going on with California and the coastline? And there again, the way you would create that, by the way, a wave of that kind, is to create a low pressure cell. That's how you would create the same effect, man made. So they're blaming it on the Kelvin wave, and really it's a man-made, and that's what's going on. You find these, all of a sudden there's hurricanes all over the place. and they're making landfall, and they're not, it's not wind damage, it's rain damage. Look at Texas, has been just flooded. How many people have been misplaced in Texas in the last 3 weeks?
0: Oh,
1: their
0: no.
1: homes completely destroyed.
0: Right.
1: Vast
0: right.
1: areas of Texas.
0: Well,
1: and now we got one rolling in there tonight.
0: Yeah. I'm looking at the last, most recent videos of our favorite alarmist, and here's one 5 days ago titled, "I Can't Believe This Is Happening." 325,000 views. A unique sequence of planetary alignment events is occurring in rapid succession early October 2026, which is in their combined blah, blah, blah. That I can't believe this is happening. The next one, the world's largest volcanic system has begun acting dangerously. 800,000 views. And it's about the volcano in Hawaii. All right? Let me see what it's... It's all about the big island and the volcano there. That's it. That's the whole thing. It's not... The ring of fire is all acting up at the same time. It's just the one volcano. We have a problem, a big problem. Big magma intrusions and earthquakes are striking Hawaii. And they've got a map of the big island. And all right, that's worth 800,000 views. And then here's 550,000 views 1 day ago. Things are about to get dicey. Energetic volatility across Earth just rapidly increased to multi-month highs from a sequence of new solar flares. All right? And the most newest one, 11 hours old, 162,000 views already, entitled, oh, apparently he's on the road now. He visited Stonehenge, a visit to Avesbury and Stonehenge, where quite a few crazy things happened. Finished exactly where or when a 6.7 M-class solar flare, blah, blah, blah. Whoa, it says in the title, a crazy portal opened at Stonehenge. Well, he didn't fall in, that's for sure, so... That's the newest one.
1: No, it's the silliness of what's going on today is unbelievable.
0: Who's flying him around and paying for all this? Who's paying for all this? He's just another in a long... It's like planks on a big deck. They're all artificial. They're all synthetic. Who's paying for this? Who's organizing it? It's the same group that's running the world or trying to. So, yeah. All right. Well, good luck. Good luck. Anyway, just for fun. Just for fun. You got to laugh at these things. If you take all these things seriously, you're going to get sick from stress. Don't.
1: Yeah. Well, just with this Kelvin wave, just imagine, let's pretend that there was an El Nino and that somehow it was pushing water towards the California and then the South American coastline. That would leave a void of water out there. So what's pushing the water?
0: Correct.
1: You would need more water out there to push water over here, 2 feet. You'd need 3 feet out there. I mean...
0: Put your hand in a sandbox and put your hand in the sand and push a bunch of the sand left or right. Well, just push it in one direction. You're going to end up with a bulge at the front and a depression behind it where your hand was. That's the best image I can come up with.
1: Let's do this without your hand now. Let's do this without your hand just by raising the temperature. And, you know, so there's nothing there to push the water. You have a void.
0: Correct.
1: So you have here's what you got going on. You got the misinformation media putting this garbage out there that the average person, because they're kind of illiterate scientifically, will pick up and look at, you know, or be one of the 600,000-800,000 viewers of complete garbage. And then they're creating these situations with man-made equipment, basically, satellite lasers and other techniques to create the situation, or just like hurricanes. all of these hurricanes that all of a sudden the Big Island, which has not been hit by a hurricane in all of history, has three of them in two-week period. I mean, excuse me. And what they're doing is they're bringing these hurricanes by, and they're maximizing the amount of water damage. What they've realized is that it's not the wind damage that's bad, it's the rain. So they just, a lot of these hurricanes are pumped up. And I just saw another one where they said it grew much more than the models would predict. It's out of the realm of prediction of anything that's happened in history. And so if you understand how hurricane models work, they take all the hurricanes that have existed in that area. And what did they do, and which way did they go, and what were the weather conditions? And then they put it in a computer, and it gives you, like, a couple options. So it's basically an extrapolation of previous real data. And they're trying to predict what's going to happen with this one. And, of course, it's pretty faulty what they do. And then they add in a few things like wind shear and temperature of the ocean, salt content, or whatever other ridiculous concepts they come up with. And there go, voila. You know, but even those, based on previous expectations of real data, can't predict how fast some of these hurricanes are accelerating, going from zero up to Cat 5. We've had Cat 6 hurricanes now. Never, ever, ever in the history of the world. All of a sudden, now we have Cat 6 hurricanes. Mm-hmm. How does that work?
0: Yeah, I agree. I don't know. I do feel that most people don't really have a chance anymore. They just don't. If they're lied to constantly, how can you stake out what would pass for your reality when you're using bogus data to set the markers and the boundaries on what you'll believe, what you won't believe? So there's a lot of confusion out there. It's whatever, whoever's managing the disinformation is doing a very good job. Well, they own the media. Why shouldn't they? Now they have AI to work for them and to suggest to them what to do, what to play, what stories to highlight, what subjects to highlight in their throwaway videos. It's all contrived. Anyway.
1: Instead of what we used to see when there was a hurricane or a storm or weather event, were the ghost satellite images. And if you had the real ghost images, not the doctored ones, the filtered ones, you would be able to see them, like, stretching the eye out and things like that, where they're leading the hurricane around. But now what they have are AI-generated, video, basically, but it's AI-generated artistic, and that's what you're seeing. So that's the nouveau style of weather reporting.
0: So as far as you can tell, the idea of El Nino is yet to be proven satisfactorily to you.
1: Oh, yeah, yeah.
0: All right. Tell us why. What is it about the claims that got you alerted? And where's the data that they claim is out there? Apparently it's not. Somebody made it up?
1: The whole thing with El Nino was there was a cycle that the fishermen noticed who were along the South American coast, mainly Central America and South America, Pacific coast, and they noticed that there were cycles of rain because, of course, they were out in the ocean all the time, so they noticed these. And they called it El Nino because it typically happened around Christmas time. That's where the term comes from. And the thing, La Nina, did not exist. That's another creation. So then the climate people got a hold of this. And by the way, this is surface heating. And now they are showing AI models where supposedly this heat is coming up from below. No, it's always been known to be surface heating. Well, how do you heat the surface of the Pacific Ocean? The only way it can come in is from above. and it comes in, it's called Joule heating. It's because of electrical currents literally coming through the atmosphere, and it's from the ionosphere, and that current comes down, heats the surface water, and it evaporates and causes the rain. So there's an excess of rain, and it happens every number of years, and then they get this excess of rain. Well, the climate change people picked it up, and once they got a hold of it, it turned into the monster that creates everything. Now we've got this Kelvin wave coming in, which is, like I say, it doesn't... The funny thing is when you pull back the first layer of any of this and look at it from a physics point of view, like I say, what's pushing this in? That would leave a void out there in the ocean. Well, how is the void pushing a wave? It's absurd. Doesn't make sense. And so that's where the term El Nino came from. And now it's claiming that it's all, you know, they have this, if you look at some of the artwork, it's like the whole Pacific Ocean is heating up, and it's a super El Nino. They started pumping this super El Nino thing back in April. They said, this year it's going to be more than anything. Well, guess what, boys and girls? It came to be, but there's no corroborating evidence. It's just the same people that, you know, professors sitting in an ivory tower somewhere stick a thermometer out the window, and they go, well, it's warmer today. Let's take that as a data point.
0: We had two hurricanes side by side. One of them sort of just disintegrated. And then we had the other one, Polo. I think it was Polo, wasn't that it?
1: Yeah.
0: Off the coast of Baja. These are Pacific hurricanes. And then the ones that have been hitting and harassing, or is it harassing, Hawaii. There have been two or three there. Near miss one of them, a couple of them hit something. Anyway, that's five hurricanes in the Pacific. None in the Atlantic. I think this is the lowest year since, what was it, 1943, 44, something like that.
1: The first one to break hurricane status was today.
0: And oh, really?
1: I forget what the name is. Yeah, it's coming into Port Arthur or something. It's in the Gulf. But that was the first one of the season in the Atlantic.
0: I'll have to check this out.
1: The latest ever.
0: Yeah, the season's almost over.
1: Yeah.
0: First.
1: Oh, yeah, it's like a couple weeks away.
0: Of the season. All right. Hurricane, 13 minutes ago. It's Hurricane Isaiah, but it's got an S on the end of it. It's not just Isaiah.
1: Yeah, right. When I heard him pronounce it, it's a different pronunciation. They got all these weird names.
0: Isaias? Isaias? I-S-A-I-A with an S on it. You figure it out.
1: Yeah, I don't
0: becomes
1: know.
0: The first Atlantic hurricane of the year. From coastal Mississippi to the Florida Panhandle, storm surge 5 to 7 feet. All right.
1: Well, before the Hurricane Polo, they never had one that came in and swung up into basically Southern California.
0: I've never seen
1: and
0: one.
1: And then all the way into Texas. And that's what one of the flood waves in Texas was from Hurricane Polo. Never happened before.
0: I didn't know.
1: Never.
0: Well, so we have one hurricane, and it's in the Gulf. Is that the Gulf of Mexico or the Gulf of America or the Gulf of
1: America.
0: Trump? What is it?
1: Take your pick.
0: Yeah, mm-hmm. Right. So that's an odd place. It didn't originate in the normal storm track of the Atlantic Ocean. Apparently, it just popped up in the Gulf. I think that's what it did.
1: Well, that's another interesting way of looking at this. When Trump came in the first time, he shut down everything related to climate change and funding, and all of a sudden it's back big time. It's like it's dominant in the news now. So I don't know if he's looking at other stuff or just slipped by him. Or
0: he is such a clown, such a jerk. He shouldn't be paid attention to. But he's the president, so people pay attention. We're in real trouble here. The midterm elections, rigged and otherwise, are going to obviously give control of the House to the communists. And the Senate, probably the same thing. So it's going to be two more years, if Trump lives that long, and who knows, of just chaos, recriminations, victimhood, guilt, allegation, countercharges, you name it. It's going to be chaos for the last 2 years of Trump. And then, in another 2 years, AI will have advanced so much, I don't think you're going to recognize what's left of this country in 2 years, to be quite frank. It's going to be that different. That different.
1: Anyway, by the way, one of your favorite topics here, Jeff, is today, this is today, Trump presented at the, these are National Medals of Science and Medals of Technology and Innovation. He had six CEOs of AI companies at the White House to give them their awards.
0: Today?
1: And so it was, yeah, it was today. So Elon Musk, Sergey Brin, Jensen Huang, and...
0: Oh, they brought Sergey Brin back. Okay, Jensen Huang. Yeah.
1: And Lisa Su, and other ones were Michael Dell and Satya Nadella.
0: Satya, All right. Well, look, whatever. Think about it like this. We got eight primary companies in the AI world. They're all raising money. They're generating no money. They have no income streams at all. They're just living on the largesse of people pouring money into these companies. They're all fighting tooth and nail to be first to get to ASI, artificial superintelligence. The first five companies, let's just start for fun with OpenAI. Sammy Altman, Jew. Anthropic, Dario Amodei, Jew. You mentioned Sergey Brin. Well, Larry Page is back at Google, both Jews. That's three. Elon Musk, right? Jew is number four. And Marky Zuckerberg, number five, Jew. They control everything that has power and influence. They go to it like flies on honey. And they take charge. So the top five companies are clearly being run by international Jewry. They're either CEO or they're actually owners, whatever. So that's remarkable to me. It's not a surprise, but it's remarkable that they did it yet again. Whatever it is that has power or influence, they gravitate to and they take charge of it. That's what they do. And they're very brilliant at it. I got to admit that. I always do. So there you go. None of these companies are owned by Mr. Smith or Mr. Brown or Mr. Jones. No. Doesn't happen. Because there's control and power. And that's what they thrive on. So, anyway, I look forward to the day when AI just tells them all to go to hell and walks. And I think that's coming.
1: Unleashes from their masters. Along with this presentation today at the White House, was a lot of money coming in, government money.
0: Oh, so Trump is pouring money into the AI companies again?
1: Yeah.
0: Well, that's our money.
1: It's a big. But tax dollars are at work here.
0: He's probably better there than sending more bombs to Israel to kill more people. Look, it's crazy out there. It's just, it is what it is, and it's going to get worse. So hold on to your hands.
1: There's a real tassel going on in the AI world right now, and you've probably seen the announcement. I mean, if you hadn't, on all of the big news outlets for general public. But anyway, we're talking about something called the Navier-Stokes equations.
0: Yeah. Can you tell people what the Navier-Stokes created? What is that real quick? Just help people.
1: Okay, yeah, in a nutshell, it's a series of, depending on the way it's put together, the original Navier-Stokes equations were two equations, mass and conservation of mass, conservation of momentum. but they're partial differential equations that are the equivalent of Newton's laws of motion for fluids. That's basically what it is. And so they are used to understand turbulence and this eddy currents and flow over wings. The Bernoulli principle is a result of that, and on and on and on. And so anyway, there's a question, outstanding mathematical question. It's part of the Millennium group, the top seven unsolved problems in mathematics, and with $1 million prize for somebody who solves this. But the question is, if you have a situation of eddy currents or whatever, naturally occurring systems, could it blow up? Like, could you have a hurricane that all of a sudden becomes a super hurricane and it just keeps building and building and ultimately have infinite amount of energy? That's the question. Could it happen based on the Navier-Stokes equations? And so anyway, this group of people, and I hope they stomp this, you know, soon and stop the, but the press got a hold of this. There was a group of, computer people that had access to a quantum computer, and they did a very simple flow problem, like a fluid flow problem, and it blew up on them. It went to infinity, which would imply that you could get an infinite amount of energy out of a very desktop type of system. And so I saw an interview on Alex Jones. It was Aston Forbes. And they're making these claims that, oh, that means that we're going to have infinite energy out of a little tabletop box, and you can, you know, it'll just power the world and, you know, on and on, just nonsense. But what they did is they did not count, they didn't conserve energy in their calculations. And in a quantum computer, what you have are rounding errors, truncating errors, because you don't have infinite number of digits available in a computer. So every time you make a calculation, you lose accuracy. And if you let that go, it's going to blow up and, you know, it's going to go to infinity or go to zero or something. But it's not going to give you true results. And that's what they did. These guys that are claiming that they have a counterexample to the Navier-Stokes equation, you know, showing that it blew up. It's a counterexample, actually. But that's it in a nutshell, but it's garbage. And
0: you mean it's a lie, or it's just obfuscation?
1: Well, the solution, the so-called counterexample that they are presenting, is based on rounding errors in a computer. And a quantum computer is worse because you have more calculations in a quantum computer than you would in a normal computer. So it's actually worse, the truncating error problem. And so if you're doing like celestial mechanics or you know, routing a satellite for NASA off to Jupiter or beyond, you understand all of these computing limitations and you don't let it get out of hand. You understand what your limitations are and you keep it within bounds. But they didn't. This is going to turn out to be another Pons and Fleischmann disaster. But it's going to put egg all over the face of AI, because now they're claiming that in the last week, AI has solved all of these unsolved math problems, which it didn't. Yeah. And mathematicians are getting PO'd, and they should be. They should be, because these guys have been working on these problems for, you know, their whole life, like the Riemann hypothesis or, you know, the Navier-Stokes problems, etc. And these are mathematical quagmires that people are looking at. But to believe that AI came along and a couple guys sitting in grandma's basement was able to produce a result that you couldn't produce, you know, in pure form of mathematics. The end result is you cannot solve analytical problems like differential equations with digital computers because of the rounding error problem. You cannot do it. And, you know, I spent my whole life in computing. You probably can tell I know a little bit about this. And so but I suspect eventually the hype will go away. But there again, you get the news media that picks up on this and runs with it, just like the Kelvin wave. It's another example of the news media picking up a topic that's complete garbage and pouring it onto the poor, unsuspecting public.
0: Well, there you go. By the way, construction is underway for the world's first fusion nuclear power plant in Washington State. They expect it to be online and operable in 2028, if we're all still here then. But that's fusion, first one. I covered that last night, I think.
1: Anyway. Oh, is that right? I did not see that.
0: That's right. No, that's true. I'll send you the link. It's in M-A-L-A-G-A, Malaga, Washington. Here, let me pull this up. World's first fusion reactor under construction in Washington State. Let's see what it says. I'm sure. N-S-T-R-U-T-O. Okay. I think it's in Malaga, Washington, or Malaga. Here. The company building it is H-E-L-I-O-N. Helion. Yeah. Helion. Helion Energy is building the world's first commercial fusion power plant known as Orion in Malaga, M-A-L-A-G-A, Malaga, yep. Keelan, C-H-E-L-A-N, or Chelan, Keelan County, Washington. There you go. 50 megawatts is expected. Clean energy. 40,000 homes will be taken care of. Target launch date, 2028. So there you go.
1: Well,
0: yeah,
1: I'd be really interested in understanding what process they're using.
0: Uses a linear plasma accelerator that collides two plasma rings using a field reversed configuration, directly generating electricity from the magnetic field without steam turbines. There. In Washington. So,
1: okay.
0: Yeah,
1: well,
0: no, this snuck in. I hadn't heard about it, and I just found it, stumbled across it a couple of days ago. Did that make sense to you? A linear plasma accelerator?
1: Well, I'm trying to think of what else is going on here. Because is it really fusion?
0: Well, that's what they say.
1: Yeah.
0: There's one underway in France too. It's a magnetic confinement tokamak nuclear fusion reactor under construction in France.
1: Yeah, but is that for a power plant?
0: Doesn't say.
1: Or an experiment.
0: A massive international collaboration involving 35 nations, including China, the EU, the US, and India, designed to produce 500 milliwatts of fusion thermal output from a 50 megawatt
1: yeah.
0: of input power. The first plasma is targeted for 2034. Meanwhile, the one in Washington is supposed to be online in 2028.
1: So it's a different tech. This one doesn't add up.
0: But you have
1: people who claim that they have it commercially available, or they're building power plants, and then you still have people in France doing fundamental research. Well, that doesn't add up.
0: I couldn't tell you.
1: See what I mean?
0: Yeah,
1: I couldn't tell you either.
0: Don't know.
1: Definitely check that out.
0: I'll send you the link if you want to just enter the link and make it easier for you. Actually, I'll see.
1: I pulled up a whole boatload of things here on it. Yeah.
0: There you go. Helion. Helion. Helion.
1: Helion, I think, yeah.
0: All right. Well, anyway, you can take a look. So that's new. new, kind of a surprise to me. I didn't think they were that close. Maybe they aren't that close. We don't know.
1: Well, it happens to be a field I know quite a bit about.
0: I mean, I'm worried about the millions who are fleeing the California coast because of the bulge.
1: the coastline's getting hammered there. If you look at the housing, the housing, expensive houses that are right on the coastline there,
0: especially
1: their foundations are going away. Yeah.
0: Well, they had to know. Come on. We used to look at those houses and drive by. What the hell are they building that close to the dam height? The high water, the high tide line, is literally right at the doorstep of these homes. So any tumult in the ocean is going to put those homes at risk. And now they burned down, and the foundations are being eroded, but most of them burned down the Palisades fire. A lot of them did. All right, here's another one for everybody out there. The Iowa City Council, the meeting opened with a Hail Satan invocation, a prayer to Satan.
1: Where was this? In what town in Iowa?
0: Iowa. Let me pull it up. Iowa City Council. A former city council member opened Tuesday's Ottumwa. Okay, it's in Ottumwa, Iowa. The city council meeting with a satanic prayer that ended in Hail Satan. And the city says it has no legal way to stop him. The invocation fell within a policy the council itself adopted on January the 20th. Blah, blah, blah, blah, blah. So there we go. People always, they're out and they're looking for headlines. That's what this is all about. Looking for headlines.
1: So anyway, what's interesting about this Hellion energy, fusion reactor, they're saying this is apparently funded by Microsoft.
0: Yeah, it's
1: by 2028, right. Providing power, and so they must have a data center there. And
0: I would guess they would.
1: Something is,
0: yeah. I would guess they would. They're probably doing it on the basis of it's going to feed the data center instead of 40,000 homes. Whatever.
1: Yeah. It's not very much power. I mean, it's not a big installation.
0: No, but it's something. It's a start.
1: Yeah, if they could do this, they could make a bigger one. But I'm anxious to check this out.
0: All right, well, let me know. I don't know. It's all seemingly a lot of smoke and mirrors, an awful lot of money, which I think underscores most all of it. Money.
1: They have some comments here by Elon. He says, we've got a free fusion reactor in the sky called the Sun, and thinks that trying to create nuclear fusion on Earth is of course, his idea is just pick it up with solar panels and a 50-megawatt installation with solar panel.
0: Does he want to beam energy from the Sun down to a land-based receiver to generate power? Is it him? Somebody wants to do that. A beam.
1: Probably a no-fly zone.
0: Oh, it's awful.
1: Right. The reason it is because the people don't understand that the atmosphere is a capacitor. And anytime you break that capacitor, they see them when Elon is launching. There's so many launches now that they're actually noticing when they cross that barrier. And they have the big smoke trail behind it. It provides a current path, and they'll, especially the early morning launches, they'll see that discharge coming down the path of the rocket plume.
0: Huh. Oh, interesting.
1: which they never saw before.
0: This is really a time when you see the moment when the rich get richer. They're all getting richer.
1: Oh, it's an acceleration. Yeah.
0: Yeah.
1: And the average person is getting damn poor. Let's just put it that way.
0: Well, they're headed toward bread lines, soup kitchens. A lot of them are going to be on the streets after the holidays, first of the year. They won't be able to make their payments. They're going to go through the system and do their best, and they're going to be out of luck, out of money. It's sad. And yet, Trump has spent at least $250 billion, if not $300, on the Iran war so far. Say one-third, almost a fourth of $1 trillion. And that money should all be going to America. Americans shouldn't have to worry about losing their home. There should be money. That money should be directed toward Americans to help them. If they're legitimately in trouble of losing everything,

0: it. I forget what the name of it is. Fee, alloidal title, fee simple, something. Anyway, there's a way to do it, but it's a lot of hoops you have to jump through to get to that point. Otherwise, you just don't own your home, even if you pay it off. Because they'll take it. And if all else fails, they may take it by eminent domain. Now that I've got you, we've got just a few minutes. I need to ask you,
1: go
0: what do
1: ahead.
0: you think really the data centers are ultimately going to be used for? Probably several things, but there are things that are not being discussed right now about data centers. What are they going to be used for? To track all of us 24/7 in real time? Is that
1: Oh,
0: what they're
1: yeah.
0: going to do?
1: Oh,
0: They'll
1: yeah.
0: do
1: Larry
0: that?
1: Ellison was very clear about that. He said, we're going to have cameras everywhere. I see that Abbott dropped the funding for the cameras all over. What do they call those? They're tracking everybody on the road, Ed. But
0: Oh, flock cameras?
1: He canceled the funding for them. But it's going to be a fight like that. But what they're doing is they're just taking data, cameras out there looking at faces, categorizing.
0: Yeah.
1: They want it so that when you walk into an airport, they know your ticket, they know your passport.
0: They're going to track you. Facial recognition.
1: Yeah.
0: But okay, what's the point?
1: Well,
0: why?
1: It's like it's their ideal world.
0: Because they can.
1: If you go into the mind of Larry Ellison, he just gushes over the ideal world where everybody is in control when he stays on his private Hawaiian island, immune to everything he created.
0: I don't know. I know that Marky Zuckerberg built a big underground bunker, bolt hole on one of the islands, Kauai, one of them. I can't remember. Now, this is a separate island in the Hawaiian chain owned by Ellison?
1: Yeah. Tom Cruise was there. He had an accident. He rolled a Jeep or something. But no, Larry Ellison owns what was known as Pineapple Island, and I'm trying to think of. It's where Dole owned the island previously. He bought it from
0: Dole.
1: Or something.
0: I got it.
1: Yeah, and it's a small island off of Maui. And what's Lahaina? No, not Lahaina. That's the town. Lanai?
0: Lanai. I think it's Lanai. Whatever.
1: I think is anyway. There's an I. It's a small one,
0: It's Lanai. Lanai.
1: Like
0: apostrophe
1: deck.
0: I. Lanai. I think. Larry Ellison owns approximately 98% of Lanai. We'll call it Lanai.
1: There you go.
0: The sixth largest island in Hawaii.
1: Yeah.
0: 300. Oh, he got it cheap. He bought his 90,000 acre stake, 98%, in June 2012 from billionaire David Murdoch for an estimated $300 million. It'd be worth several billion right now. I would think he's made a lot of money on it.
1: Mm-hmm.
0: Whatever. So it's Lanai or Lanai. That's the island.
1: Lanai, yeah, that's it. Yeah, and that's where they grew pineapples. That was Dole's pineapple.
0: I remember seeing ads about that. I do.
1: Yeah, I was in a long, long time ago. I was in those fields of pineapple, and just pineapples wall to wall, and they're like a cactus plant almost, with a big pineapple sticking out. But that's Larry Ellison's island. So he gets to live there with no cameras. I think we should put cameras on everything and track him around, see how he likes it.
0: No exceptions. No exceptions.
1: Yeah, no exceptions.
0: Whatever. Good luck. Good luck to all of them. Thank you, Jim. Take care of yourself. We'll talk next time. Let's wait for the next 3i, 4i Atlas. We got to keep Burns going, right? Although I think he's doing pretty well on his own.
1: Yeah. Keep him employed.
0: A portal at Stonehenge. Don't you forget it. Okay. Thank you, Jim. See you soon.
1: Care.
0: All right. Professor James McCanny.

right. Thank you, ladies and gentlemen. Be back tomorrow night, Friday. Let's wrap it up in style. Talk to you soon. Take good care, and thank you for your being here tonight.

0: All right. As promised, it's Friday. Welcome back. Melody Cederstrom is with us this first hour tonight on a Friday, not a Thursday. We gave her Thursday off, and she's back tonight. A pretty girl is like a melody. But in this case, a pretty girl is a melody. How's that?
1: Well, I don't know. That's pretty good for a Friday night.
0: Yeah.
1: Hello.
0: Hi there. Welcome back, and I hope you had a nice day yesterday, et cetera.
1: Yes.
0: Et cetera.
1: Yes. Thank you.
0: Now.
1: Yes.
0: I've been doing a little thinking. When people consider, we're talking about gold, discount gold and silver, don't forget, and the banner's right on the homepage. But when people think about acquiring gold, what is the most misunderstood belief that many of them have? What is it about buying gold that they don't get? Now, I asked AI this very question, and I'm just kind of curious to see if you're on the same page with AI or vice versa. So the most misunderstood aspect of buying gold is what? Now, this is rank and file people.
1: You're going to compete me against the AI?
0: No. This is what you hear all the time. And let me finish it. I'll just go.
1: Let me answer that, and let's see where I'm at.
0: Right.
1: I believe that people truly do not have an understanding of money and how important it is that we have a currency or money that is backed by something. And what happens when you don't? And I don't think they understand the how your purchasing power relates to, because they could still use their dollar. They could still go to the store and spend the dollar. And so lots of times when people come into the market to buy gold, is they don't, the paper markets are falling and they don't seem, they feel like there's no other option. Something that is, then they begin to understand what money is, and then they're out to save what they are losing. But I think that's, they just don't have a grasp. They understand it's a hedge against inflation. They understand it's real. They understand it was money at one point in time. So
0: right.
1: I think that's the biggest challenge.
0: You're close. You're very close, and I'm not saying you're in second position. I think you've got it, because that's the bigger issue. What AI says is, and you've heard this all your professional life, the most misunderstood aspect of acquiring gold is the belief by most people that buying physical gold is a passive, high-yield investment that guarantees quick wealth. Many buyers assume gold behaves like a stock or a high-yield savings account, when in reality, physical gold functions primarily as a wealth preservation tool and a hedge against inflation. So I'd say you're right there with it.
1: I think what AI is saying, it equates to the analysts and the salespeople in the market, because that's what they do push.
0: They
1: do
0: hustle.
1: Push immediate gains. They hustle.
0: Oh, yeah.
1: So
0: yeah.
1: That is, it's hustled like a stock, but by
0: correct.
1: No means is it anywhere near a stock, or you shouldn't buy it as that immediate gain to wealth. And that's what I tell my customers all the time. If gold remains the same price as it is today, you will still be the wealthiest person in your neighborhood when the paper markets collapse. And it is a matter of time or whatever. Even if gold goes down, you still have that gold in your hand. You will be the wealthiest person in your neighborhood.
0: That's a nice way to phrase it.
1: Because you were able to save your purchasing power where everyone else has lost.
0: Oh, I think you're perfect. That's a splendid
1: statement. I don't expect it to go down. We will have down days. And days that we think gold should be rising through the roof, you might see it in a down day. Because you still have the impact of a trading market, the manipulation of that market.
0: Full of humans, full of crooks, full of big-shot bankers and corporate CEOs and throwing their money around. Look, I think you're totally correct. And the average gold merchant If I were to call an average gold merchant, he or she would probably start talking about, well, a year ago gold was this, and last month or last night it was this. What do you think? We think it's the most solid chance for you to improve your financial position in terms of anything you can buy, like a stock. They treat it, I'm sure they do. I haven't called, but it makes perfect sense. They're hustling.
1: But in the next breath, their point to that point is sort of can be accurate, because in times of downturns, yes, I do believe you're going to see huge gains in gold. You are going to gains in silver.
0: We saw it,
1: and we'll experience it again. We have gold trading at $4,000. Silver is at $60. And it's been troubling this past couple of weeks, but so has everything else. So again, fluctuation.
0: Yeah.
1: And what I believe, too, and I have an article here. You know, I could never find my articles when I want them. It was about the margin calls that are currently out there.
0: Mm-hmm.
1: Let me see if I can find that article, and so they have the numbers and so forth. It's about how many people are trading on margin, and that's what happens. You know, they trade, when you trade on margin, basically what you're doing is you're borrowing money from the broker to buy stocks. So, you know, so it gives that person a little bit more buy-in power, mm-hmm. but you got to pay it back. And when the markets drop, you got that margin call. And so what do? They sell their stocks. And anyone who is who has margin calls and they're holding gold paper, that's probably what they'll sell first. I don't know. I guess it just depends on what their margin call is and what their other investments, how the other investments are performing and so forth. But, I mean, we're at a very – and, you know, when I was reading this article, they were talking about this one particular person. Yeah, he's a young kid living at home and his mother, and, you know, he's been trading. He's like – in the tune of like $150,000 of margin mm-hmm. debt. And, mm-hmm. you know, so he's invested in Tesla, and, you know, now he's doing great. You know, he's almost at $800,000. But they feel nothing can go wrong. They get on the, it's a high, it's a gambling, and they think, hey, we got it licked. Nothing
0: they feel
1: can
0: bulletproof.
1: Go wrong.
0: I understand.
1: They feel bulletproof.
0: Yeah. Well,
1: and this is where we're at. It's all a cycle. And this is when we get to the point of those cycles mm-hmm. where the markets don't have long to go. There is going to be some sort of, I don't know what you want to call it. You know, like, call it whatever you want. Resets, you know, the people can call it whatever. But it is a collapse
0: reset.
1: Of the markets.
0: Yeah.
1: It is a collapse of the markets.
0: Mm-hmm.
1: And we have a debt problem. These debt problems are, you know, becoming more and more concerning. And
0: only $42 trillion? No problem. And
1: no
0: the real debt number, some people project it well over $100 trillion. There are other ways to figure these things. So I don't know what to believe, who to believe. So I believe nobody except you. I stay back. I just do. And you mentioned paper gold. Nobody with any brains, in my view, should ever own paper gold. They should have the real deal, right? Or am I old-fashioned?
1: No, I mean, I agree. Those who are holding paper gold, the ETFs and even the mining shares, they're the financial planners that have placed them in these vehicles. And so, and they're going to find out that they don't hold real gold. And they'll find out that their investment, their analysts, really didn't do them any good. Because it's probably such a small amount, probably 5% of their portfolio is probably in gold. I can't imagine that they would have anything else higher
0: right.
1: than that.
0: Right, right. Well, many years ago, Andy Goss was still around and alive, and he's a wonderful man. And he would always, we'd talk about this paper gold. He called it gold in deep storage. In other words, it hasn't been mined yet. So, I mean, it, It made no sense then, and it makes even less sense now. What counsel would you offer anyone buying gold? Now, if they don't buy it from you, they're making the biggest mistake because they're going to pay more. That's just for openers. But seriously, what about taking delivery as opposed to being talked into a paper position?
1: I mean, you really should take physical delivery. You don't own it. The old saying is you don't own it unless you have it in your hands. You should take physical delivery. And lots of people think, well, how am I going to put my, how am I going to store it? How am I going to keep it? It's not that difficult. Depending on how much you purchase, if you purchase a large amount, you buy a safe. And you don't go to Home Depot and buy one of their safes. You get a good, secure safe. It is, well, it can cost anywhere from $3,000 to $5,000. But if you're putting $100,000+, you know, in gold, sure, you need a decent safe. People argue with me all the time. I say, depending on the individual, you can utilize a safety deposit box. But in my second breath, I will also say, know your risk, know your bank. If the stock market is crashing 3 days, 3,000, 4,000, 5,000 points, you go down there and take your product out. Mm-hmm. You don't want to store it in a safety deposit box that's, you know, 80 towns away from you. So people just don't make sense anymore. They don't prepare.
0: Logic died right after common courtesy died. It's not there anymore.
1: It's not difficult, and I'd be more than happy, you know, to help you figure out. And the one thing I tell folks, the one thing you don't ever want to do is allow another metals dealer store your gold. I don't care how secure they might say.
0: We'll take care of it for you. Don't worry. We have a $100,000 safe here that's RPG proof. Nobody's getting into our safe. We'll keep it for you. Oh, no, no,
1: except
0: no,
1: them.
0: No.
1: Except
0: don't
1: them.
0: Do it. Don't do it.
1: Don't do it. And don't store your metals out of the country. That was a big deal there for a while. Don't do it.
0: We'll keep it for you in the Bahamas here. It'll be totally safe. We have a list of references we can give you. Some of them are big names, and they have their gold here. No problem. Don't worry about it. No. You take possession of your gold. There are books out there, are there not, on methods to hide physical gold in homes and so forth, aren't there? There's certainly articles about it.
1: I don't know where you would find those articles, but it's just a little bit of common sense. And again, the one thing that makes your product not secure is telling people you have it. Most of my clients who've had a theft, and there's been a handful, there hasn't been that many, it was a family member, son, daughter, grandson, wife, husband, or the contractor. And in almost every case, everyone sort of knew who did it. They just couldn't prove it. And it was always those people. It wasn't the burglar who came in when you were gone and, you know, stayed in there and, you know, found your gold. Unless you're out in the bar talking about it or out at church talking about it, or you don't talk about it. You purchase it and you put it away, and that is your best security that you can have.
0: People do talk too much. There's no doubt about that. Here, AI says, yes, I've read a few of these. Numerous financial investment and prepper websites publish articles and guides on how to hide gold at home. Common hiding locations discussed in those articles. Number one, as Melody said, a safe. Safes and structural spaces. In-floor safes. Wall safes. Heavy bolted down lockboxes, drop ceilings, hollow drywall cavities. That's one group. Here's another one. Concealed furniture and appliances. Hiding spots include furniture legs. These are coins, most likely, or rounds.
1: Mm-hmm.
0: Sofa and chair padding, false bottom drawers, well, that's a slick one, I like that, or behind kitchen kickboards and appliances. Think about that. That's another good one. Everyday camouflage, hide it in plain sight, placing items mm-hmm. inside old electronics, computer CPU towers, hollowed out books. You have a library, you got 1,000 volumes, just pick a book, hollow it out. Or decoy containers like old paint cans. Slick. One more section they're mentioning here. Outdoors, burial caches, stashing items in waterproof, airtight PVC, white plastic mm-hmm. tubes. What are they? They're usually water pipes, mm-hmm. PVC pipes, tubes, buried in the yard, or landscaping, such as beneath artificial fake rocks or heavy plant pots. And I'm also remembering that if you put, let's say, 30 St. Gaudens in a PVC pipe and cap both ends and so forth, you put it in the ground, but you make sure it's pointing straight up. You don't lay it horizontally in the ground. So there's less of a target for a metal detector. And there may be some other way to further obscure it from a metal detector, but this is a big deal. Yeah, go ahead.
1: You get those pavers, the cement pavers, and you put on top of that.
0: Yeah.
1: And then you fill in your dirt, and then you might go get some old nails or something and just sprinkle them across. So if anybody does go down a couple feet, they'll see something there and think that that is what they were, you know, what they found.
0: Yeah.
1: So
0: if you go
1: down far enough, your detectors aren't going to find it.
0: I think it's not many feet either. It's not too bad. 3 feet, 4 feet, something. Depends on the detector.
1: I think it used to be 3 feet, you know, but... and it's up to the individual. If you want to go 6 feet, go 6 feet. But then mm-hmm. But the key thing is when you bury things, it isn't just about making sure that nobody can find it with water. You have to keep your product dry.
0: That's PVC with caps on both ends. That'll work.
1: Yeah, but you got to make sure that it doesn't leak. You got to make sure, you know, inside doesn't get any type of moisture inside you know, because you're going down and it's going to be very wet and damp and so forth. So you do have to make sure that you protect it in that manner. And, you know, we all get those packets and various boxes when we buy things. I can't recall what they're called. And just throw some of those in there.
0: They take the moisture out of the air. A little
1: mm-hmm. sure.
0: Or you could put it in Uncle Fred's coffin before he's buried.
1: Maybe. A little troubling getting it back out, though.
0: Well, Fred won't mind. It's okay.
1: But no, you just have to be, you know, think about it. And again, you don't tell people where you have it and so forth. You know, tell your spouse. That's about it.
0: Maybe don't tell your spouse.
1: Well, I told
0: male
1: you this
0: or
1: story
0: female.
1: Once.
0: Yeah.
1: I told you when we first went in the business many, many, many years ago, there was a couple and he went fishing for a couple of days and the wife was home alone and she decided to do some, I think their power went out, if I remember the story, their power went out. And so she went into the garage and he had a freezer and they had fish in there. So she got rid of all the fish and everything. And then when he came back, he says, "What'd you do?" She says, "Well, I cleaned out the freezer and everything because the power was off and things thawed. And so I just threw it away." He said that's where he hid his gold inside he had fish in there and he had it in with the fish. And so she threw away the gold that they had. So you do have to tell somebody. And that is a true story. You have to tell somebody. One person, anyway.
0: Mm-hmm. Mm-hmm. Wow. Well, it's recycling it back into the earth, I guess, is where it ended up, somehow, somewhere. And if it's exposed to moisture, what does gold do? What happens to gold in moisture? It begins to corrode.
1: It's more silver. It's more silver. You know, silver will, you know, but you can get... keeping good condition of your coins is very important. And you'd be surprised at the condition, because I know the condition, and we sell our coins. They're beautiful coins we send out, no scratches, no dings. Older coins might get a little bit of, and the gold might get a little bit of a, you know, the gold might change a little bit of the coloring and so forth, but we don't sell those types of coins. And the silver, of course, we know how it'll oxidize and, you know, so forth. So you want to keep it dry to keep that from happening. You don't want to scratch your coins. You want to protect your coins. And you want it, when you sell it, you want it to look like just like you received it. Now, I know there's a lot of dealers out there who'll give you really good discounts and so forth, and they'll send you the crappy coins. My buyers, I could buy crappy coins all day long, but I don't. And that is part of our reputation. You know, and our buyers learned that a long time ago. We'll send coins back if they don't pass my book. I'm not going to send it to my customers. Right. So my buyers learned that a long time ago. And if I get complaints, we'll replace them.
0: Excellent. That's why you're doing as well as you're doing and have been at it so long. When people call, what are you hearing from them? What is your staff telling you they're hearing? What are people talking about when they call? How fearful are they right now?
1: Oh, they're not fearful at all.
0: I don't want to say paranoid because that doesn't fit. But so they're not worried. They're just moving assets around.
1: We still have more. We actually have more sellers. We still have more sellers than buyers. We're still melting down coins. There is still... Because we have, like my buyers, they send the coins off to the refiners and get them melted down. It takes about a month for that to all be processed, so you can only hold so much inventory.
0: Are these nice numismatic coins that are melting down?
1: Yes. He told me this week, he says, I can't believe, I never thought, this family's been in the business for umpteen years. You know, I've been in the business for 31. They've probably been in the business as a family 60-plus years. He says, I never thought I'd see melting down mint state 60, what were they, 64 saints.
0: Come on. Oh, no. Well, oh, no.
1: So my idea...
0: Sickening.
1: I know. This is... It's astonishing. Nobody talks about it but me, and the thing about it, but what's going to happen is when the markets turn and you get the market crash, people come in and start buying, these prices will jump like crazy because it's all based on supply and demand, and there won't be a supply because so many of them are being melted down. And that'll just jump
0: shocked.
1: The price to no end.
0: I'm shocked too. Take saints. That's a finite number of coins we're talking about. And everyone that's melted down makes them more scarce, driving up the value, theoretically.
1: Exactly.
0: How many are there? Do we know? I mean, is there a reasonable count? I know they're different years. How many saints are there?
1: I haven't looked at their numbers for a while, I can find out. But
0: if I worked in a refiner, I would kick those aside and replace them with something else, another kind of gold coin. That's crazy. I don't get it.
1: But you just can't use it as another gold coin because you know the buyers, the wholesalers, they have so much inventory. Their inventory is, you know, billions, probably hundreds of millions of dollars of inventory. They have to move it one way or another, and if there aren't enough buyers, they have to unload it and they need the money in order to continue to buy. So it's just like any other market. And it's fascinating. My thinking is, when the market turns and we have more buyers than sellers, these prices will go crazy. I mean, they'll literally go crazy because there are not that many, because they melted so many of them down.
0: Right. Well,
1: and it's just the junk silver. We see the same thing in junk silver. There's so much of that that's been melted down. You know, when prices, you know, when things turn around, that's going to go crazy. The premiums are going to jump on them. So There's a lot of great buying opportunities out there on product at low price. Yeah, gold's 4,000. So, you know, wait until it goes 6,000. It just doesn't make sense. When you, if you believe you have a need for it, you should buy it now, because there's great opportunities out there with lower premiums.
0: Well, I feel a need, but I don't have the finances.
1: And I think there's something very...
0: That's where I'd go. Yeah, go ahead.
1: There was an article, it was on CNBC, and this came out on Monday. It's about China shutting down hundreds of banks. China has shut about a quarter of its banks as Beijing accelerates. Yes. Fitch Ratings says smaller rural banks kind of remain China's financial system weak spot, and their deteriorating asset is so they're having major problems over there. That's a lot of banks, a quarter of its banks.
0: But that's
1: not what I find interesting. That's not what I find interesting. Treasury Bessent hires Trump's, Trump's former Fed board pick, Judy Shelton, as an advisor. And what's interesting on that, she's going to advise Bessent on currency policy with a particular focus on evaluating financial conditions in China. So this all happens.
0: People keep telling me that China is teetering and about to fall into the financial economic abyss. Is there any truth
1: to that? I've heard that. So is the United States. We keep saying it. It's not any different. They're both in the same boat.
0: I'm surprised that China is supposedly in that bad of shape. They're hiding it. I don't know much about China. The CCP, the communists, keep a very tight rein on information that gets out of that country. I hope all of you understand that.
1: But unless what's interesting...
0: Science or military, they let that out. Go ahead.
1: You can't believe anything that China puts out. You just can't.
0: I don't.
1: But what's interesting, though, is that report comes along the same week as Bessent hires this lady to watch over China and to do what she does. But what's interesting, she was rejected as Trump's 2019 nomination as a Fed governor because of her views on Fed independence. She also supports the gold standard, and she often questioned about whether U.S. needed a central bank. But she also had a position back in the 90s where she believed there should be a one-world currency. So her views are interesting, being appointed based on everything that it's going on. You know, again, following the dots, where does this take us? But I think these are two important stories that no one's talked about. And it's not a coincidence that she was being hired by Bessent at this point in time. I don't think Bessent needs anyone on monetary, on how to break a currency. He's done it before. But, I think we're at a very interesting point. And I think it's very dangerous. It's always been dangerous, but there's something brewing other than...
0: Something big is coming.
1: And I find it fascinating that none of these reports, no one talks about these reports. No one. You know, America's debt problems are flashing. You know, for the 3-year period ending 2025, the portion of families behind on loan payments soared from about 12% in the prior survey to nearly 20%. That's a big jump. It's the highest level since 2010. And that was right when we were coming out of the great, you know, recession. So,
0: there are many scenarios on how it's going to convulse and then drop to its knees, or worse, roll over and die in its current configuration. There's also a lot of talk that I think it was the majority of mid-sized banking chains in this country, or most of them, are actually insolvent. They've leveraged themselves into insolvency. I mean, if they had to make good for all the money they have on loans and so forth, they couldn't do it, obviously.
1: No. Mm-mm.
0: Fractional reserve, and they've just let... And I also heard that they've changed the fractional reserve amount. It used to be $9 for every $1 that a bank took in. They could create out of thin air and loan it out at interest. Now I think it's more than that. I think they've upped it. I don't know for sure, but someone told me that I remember that was the situation. More.
1: I think
0: more
1: I heard
0: can,
1: 12. I think I've
0: yes.
1: heard 12 in the past.
0: Yes, that's what I heard. Now you got it. I think that's what I heard, 12. So,
1: but 9 yeah. or 12, it
0: kind of doesn't matter.
1: It's just a matter until the system was doomed.
0: It's
1: and our system is doomed.
0: Correct.
1: I mean, I can't believe what's going on in this country. I just can't believe it with today's news that they're actually going to publicize an execution.
0: They're going to.
1: Shocking.
0: They're going to live stream it. He
1: what?
0: Killed 13 unarmed American
1: I
0: soldiers, men and
1: I
0: women.
1: Get it.
0: And what I'm surprised about is I kind of expected that. I figured Trump would have made it a pay-per-view and offered to give the proceeds to the families of the victims, but keeping his 10 or 15%, of course. So that would have been a real freak show comedy. It's bad enough. But here we go. There's a reason for it, and it may be that they're going to try to incite, maybe with false flag help, the American Islamic community, I'll call it that, and you know what they'll do. They'll say the guy was framed, he didn't do it, whatever. It's discrimination against Muslims, and we're not going to stand here and tolerate this. I think they're going to try and stir up the entire Arab community. Watch and see. It's a possibility. Never mind he killed 13 people, because we deserved it. Because we're non-believers. And the Quran says they all die, all non-believers. Go ahead.
1: I have no problem with them killing them. But I do have a problem with streaming it. You know, I do have a problem that this happened so many
0: kids
1: years ago.
0: Watching?
1: They should have killed them 10 years ago or longer. It happened in, 2009 or 10 or something like that?
0: Yeah.
1: It should have happened a long time ago. And that's one of the
0: should
1: problems.
0: Be dealt immediately.
1: Immediately. So I don't have a problem with that. I have a problem with live streaming it, very much so. And it makes me wonder where we're at. And when you look at other countries of the world who still actually have public executions, I mean, you're just talking about like North Korea, you're talking Somalia, you're talking, you know, it just boggles the mind. And,
0: no, this
1: and you're
0: is,
1: right.
0: This is
1: done for a reason.
0: Mm-hmm. Something else going on here. And
1: I
0: think they're going to try to incite the Muslim community in America, which won't be hard to do, especially with false flag agents and operatives in there. We will see. And maybe they're trying to start
1: a civil war. I heard it'll cause the extremists, the other, I don't know what you want to call them, whatever you want to call them. Not so much just the you know, you shouldn't have done that to him and so forth. He'll become a martyr and you'll have...
0: Oh, you already a done deal. Wait, the stories will come out fairly soon now. It's scheduled for December, I believe. So there's
1: time. I think
0: December
1: 9th.
0: Something like that. Anyway, it's just like... In my view, rape, if you catch a rapist... And there are witnesses, and he done it. He should be immediately castrated and deported. Immediately. Mm-hmm. That should be it. No trial. None of that stuff. If there are witnesses, out of here. Done. Finished. But that's never going to happen.
1: I mean, look at the crime in these Asian countries. A lady traveled with her position... She's retired, she could go to, I don't know what was one of the, Singapore, and she says, you could sit and leave your wallet on the table and forget about it, and you could either come back an hour later, it'd still be there, or the manager of the company would have it in his back room. The crime, that's what you hear in the big cities. I don't know where it's else, you know, where else, you know, the rest of the places. But is brewing.
0: We're being set up again, and this is clearly going to be contested first in the courts, and then they're going to incite the Muslim community, which won't need much exciting.
1: Mm-mm.
0: This guy will be a martyr for sure. And remember, the Quran says you and I and all non-believers should be put to death immediately. That's what it says. So all he was doing was killing non-believers. That's one way they could try and justify it. Anyway, we're being set up, friends. That's my take. And Melody, it's right there.
1: I agree. Yes. But it's just shocking that they would take it to that extreme.
0: Mm-hmm. Mm-hmm.
1: So my thinking is, in order for them to take it to that extreme, our financial system is ready to collapse.
0: Yes. Look, 100,000. You never hear about this. 100,000 Somalis. They're the black, and many of them are Muslims. In British Columbia, right across the border, in Vancouver, BC, there are tons of them. And then you got Michigan. Wow, this guy's running for the Senate.
1: Mm-hmm.
0: He's got issues. But then you have Hamtramck, you have Dearborn, you've got, how many are in Minneapolis, St. Paul? These people stick to themselves. They want nothing to do with assimilation. They don't respect this country or its people or its institutions, certainly not its constitution. And they want trouble, and they could easily be, I'm not saying that they wouldn't do it on their own, but if somebody goes in there and agitates them, a government asset or 10 or 20, I wouldn't be surprised at all. That's very simple to do. The intel agencies are past masters at such. But what we could be seeing by the middle of December, a very unmerry Christmas shaping up.
1: I do agree with you.
0: These are possibilities, but they must be faced and confronted honestly and pragmatically. We have been used, we have been worked, set up, and betrayed so many times by this alleged government, and it's never been more fraudulent. No, when Hogs Breath said that yesterday, or I guess it was yesterday, that we're going to live stream it. I went, aha, what's the real operation here? Let's start thinking. I started thinking, and you did too. Something's up.
1: I still can't get over it. I just can't believe it.
0: No, it's not a civilized thing.
1: No, it's just shocking that they're taking it down that path.
0: Remember, everything is basically being run according to the dogma and doctrine of pro wrestling. All right, it's manipulation. This, they call these things works, and people just don't understand. Trump is in the WWE Hall of Fame. He knows all about how to manipulate the media and hoodwink the people. He's a master at it.
1: He's a master.
0: You just ask him. He'll tell you. Yeah, I'm a master. He's a master servant of Benjamin Netanyahu is what he is. I'm speaking for myself, not for Melody. But seriously, we are really in trouble in this country. It's so sad. And I have no light to shine into the darkness to say this is the direction we should go. We have to, if we don't stand for the Constitution and force the people in Washington to honor the Constitution, and force the communist courts in this country to honor the Constitution or have the judges removed, I guess we don't deserve to have a country anymore. It's the most magnificent document ever created by a people. Anyway.
1: And, you know, for those who think that the election in November is going to make a difference, it won't.
0: No.
1: It's not going to.
0: Let's say it this way, maybe, if you agree. The election in November will only make as much of a difference as the game players and controllers want it to make. That's how thorough their control is. That's impossible. So, yeah, and what we're seeing here, though, is an ever-hardening and ever more solidifying right-left complete schism, total fragmentation of this country into two major pieces. And the liberal left socialists are becoming more communist all the time, all the time. Communists have been here since the 30s, 20s and 30s, and they've been waiting, and they're getting ready to make their big move. And it's not going to be easy, friends. So if you do have any assets that you're not sure what to do with, or if you want to trade in a 401, what is that, a 401k? Can we do that now? What can we do with a 401?
1: Well, it depends. I mean, if they're retired and, you know, they might still have it if they can withdraw it, but they always have to check with them to see what funds are available to them. If they have IRAs, they have access to those funds. You know, so just, you know, just get it protected. That's all I can say. I can't tell you what to do with it. Just get it protected. There was another article that came out today. It came out early this morning from the economist Paul Krugman. He wrote about France is on a fiscally unsustainable path and may have become too big to save for the European Central Bank. So again, these are, it's just not here.
0: Well,
1: that
0: Krugman's
1: whole
0: not
1: world
0: to be ignored.
1: Going,
0: that, yeah, it's
1: no.
0: Going.
1: This whole world is collapsing.
0: By design, friends, by design. All of this whole Middle East oil thing, the whole Hormuz thing, was all set up in advance. This is all planned out. And now they've got AI to help with the details, how to control the media better and all that.
1: And how to control the people.
0: The sheep have no chance. They're just not, they're cannon fodder. There's nothing going to be done to save them. They're expendable. I mean, otherwise, why did they give 5 billion injections of mRNA, COVID mRNA, to human beings who will never, ever stop producing the spike protein for as long as they may live? And that's a killer in and of itself. So these people do not have our interests at all in mind. They have their own interests. They're beyond greedy. They're evil, satanic greedy, and
1: evil.
0: Then some. Totally evil. I'm beginning to think certain groups of people on this planet are really not human. I don't know what they are. But they're possessed by an evil that, look, let's just, all right, who goes into Gaza and looks for little children to shoot in the head? Who does that? And then cheers and slaps each other, high fives and all the rest of it. Who does that? That's not human behavior. And yet it's happening every day. Israel's fighting a five-front war now. Gaza, West Bank, Syria, Lebanon. They've gone in and taken southern Lebanon and the world has yawned. They haven't done anything. And Iran. They're still trying to force us to go in and finish Iran. Meanwhile, Washington and the Pentagram have revised or are still in the process of revising their rules. We'll call it rules on how to use and when to use nukes. In other words, tactical nuclear weapons will probably be used very soon. And when that happens, that door will never be shut again. It can't be. It can't be. So you'll see one use of nukes, somebody else will use a nuke, and there you go. Just be interesting to see who the first one is. Probably the U.S. I wouldn't be surprised. Or Zelensky. Whatever. This is all insane. The whole thing. Everywhere you look. Everywhere you look. War. War. Kill. Kill. Kill. Death. This is not a worthy species to control a planet. It has not advanced in thousands of years. It's, in fact, I think, in a retrograde now. It's going backwards. It's retrogressing. This is humans. We've been surpassed with AI already, and AI is doubling every 90 days, as I keep saying. AI is now the number one most intelligent life form on the planet. And don't fall for anybody trying to tell you it's just a bunch of algorithms. AI lies. AI cheats. AI has no problem inventing a language that we can't understand and doing things behind our backs. It has no problem hacking into anything. And we're not even to quantum AI yet at all. We're a traditional compute AI. So we are really in store for something horrific to happen. I don't know what it's going to be. All right, my dear, tell us what we need to know about how to contact and so forth. And remember, Melody Cederstrom is not a financial planner. She can just give you her concepts of things, but she has a tremendous reservoir of wisdom, as you know. Go ahead.
1: And the thing about me than anyone else is I will tell you the truth. We've always told the truth, but in today's world, I can tell the truth. You know, I guess that's the only way I can say it. I'll just tell you the truth.
0: Remember that old saying? Even your best friend won't tell you when you have bad breath. Well, Melody told me, so that was the acid test.
1: Is that what it was? So give us a call. We'll tell you one way or another. 1-800-375-4188. 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
0: 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All right, young lady. Thank you. Have a good evening.
1: Well, thank you. It's great to be here on a Friday night. Thank you.
0: All right. You betcha. Okay. Night, Melody. There she goes. Okay. Back with more in just a couple minutes. Don't go away.

All right. Should come as no surprise that some of the people at the top of the AI pyramid, these big eight companies, are actually taking it quite seriously. What are they taking seriously? The possibility that AI could wipe out all or most humans. It could. But I would submit that if it does, at this stage of the game, it probably will be at the direction of some of its human controllers. I don't think AI, left to its own devices right now, would choose that path. It has no reason to. It makes no sense. Yet somebody abusing, somebody misusing AI might. AI is being abused all the time now, misused by people. It's being used to break into this area and that particular locked access point corporation. They're getting right in. There's no problem. And every day that goes by, AI, what? AI gets better. Remember, and by the end of 90 days, it's doubled in wisdom, techniques, reasoning, rationalizing, figuring it out, etc. Anthropic. Of all the companies, it's probably the most edgy in a way. Anthropic's earliest insiders are preparing for an AI apocalypse, discussing remote hideouts, survival plans, and the possibility of human extinction. I guess they're thinking they're going to survive, so it won't be total extinction. Meanwhile, Jeffrey Hinton, as you've heard on this program, and top OpenAI and Anthropic scientists are warning

0: become ASI as soon as possible. I said that before a long time ago. He's nuts to begin with. But that being said, he will not allow anybody to slow the development of artificial intelligence. There you go. And he didn't want it called artificial anymore. That's why he changed it to super. He didn't change it to super. That's not quite right. Just, I guess he did call it super. Super intelligence is the term. Yeah, okay. So he did. Here's one. It's going to elaborate on the idea that Anthropic is actually preparing for the AI apocalypse now. We know that David Ellison bought the island of Lanai, maybe Lanai in the Hawaiian chain. He's got his bolt hole in there. You can count on it. We know that Markey at Meta has built a very large underground complex there for himself on another island. In fact, one of my site listeners worked on the project. Won't talk about it. I didn't even ask. Said that the NDAs are incredibly binding, so we'll leave it at that. And they all have their place to go. I'm sure Musk has several. So let's listen and see what this particular... This is the white plastic robot at AI Revolution, although we don't see the white plastic robot anymore. We have the voice. And here it is.
1: Some of the earliest people who helped build Anthropic are now talking about buying land in remote parts of the United States. So they'll have somewhere to go if the AI they're building spirals out of control. And this is a company that's about to go public in November at around $2 trillion, hoping to raise up to $100 billion. Inside the company, employees have a private Slack channel where they swap doomsday scenarios and how to prepare for them. And a lot of them stick the same motto on their laptops. Things will never be chill again. You probably remember Jacob Coxon, the Anthropic researcher who quit in early September and posted on X that the people building advanced AI earnestly believe that it could kill us all by the end of the decade. That post got 174 million views, and for a lot of regular Americans, it was the first time hearing that insiders genuinely think AI could end humanity before 2030.
0: Now, I've mentioned this a couple of times, at least once, maybe twice, that Coxon's appearance on the 174 million views, etc., smelled very much like a concoction to me. There have been a number of people before Coxon who have said the same thing, who gained virtually no traction at all. All of a sudden, and this guy Coxon is not the most articulate of that group. He was kind of mousy. That's okay. It's just who he is. All right, here we go.
1: For a small community of so-called doomers around Berkeley, that's old news. They've been obsessing over it for more than 10 years, since before Anthropic existed. And now their question is basically, if you really believe AI could destroy humanity, how are you supposed to live? To understand this group, you have to go back to around 2000, when a self-taught AI theorist named Eliezer Yudkowsky started blogging about superintelligence and AI slipping out of human control. That writing grew into the Less Wrong community, and those ideas spread into the Bay Area tech scene and into effective altruism, which is basically using quantitative reasoning to figure out where charity money does the most good.
2: The biggest scam in the world is the
0: All right, hold on, and here we go.
1: The person who came across Yudkowsky's ideas was a Princeton physics PhD student named Dario Amodi. By 2008, he was already joining discussions on the blog of GiveWell, a charity evaluator co-founded by Holden Karnofsky, and he later got involved with GiveWell and Open Philanthropy.
0: The last three names, Karnofsky, Amodi, and the one just before that, just FYI, all members of the tribe. They come to these PowerPoints, these centers, the nexus of control, like flies to honey. It's amazing. So one after the other after the other. Five of the top eight are controlled by Jews. It's no surprise. They created Hollywood.

0: Hollywood. They own the media. They own the government. Why not? So they want this in the worst possible way.
1: Well, moved from New York to the Bay Area, Karnofsky and Amodei got a lot closer. Like, Karnofsky literally moved into Amodei's house near Glen Park in San Francisco. Around 2013, that group house became a hub for AI safety researchers, effective altruists, and long-termists. Amodei lived there. So did Jared Kaplan, who's now Anthropic's chief scientist.
0: There's another one. Just FYI.
1: And Chris Ola, and Dario's sister Daniela, was part of that circle.
0: There's another one. Just FYI.
1: Two. Karnofsky later became Dario's brother-in-law and eventually joined Anthropic himself. The conversations there went way beyond AI, into comets hitting Earth, supervolcanoes, all kinds of global catastrophes. Karnofsky gradually decided AI safety was one of the few areas where limited resources could shape everyone's future. Even a 5% chance of runaway AI causing a disaster, he figured, was worth a huge amount of effort. By 2014, some people in the group were convinced that preventing an AI catastrophe might be among the world's most important philanthropic causes. That thinking helped shape OpenAI, founded in 2015 partly out of concern about increasingly powerful AI, and people from this circle were among its earliest employees. Between 2020 and 2021, fights over AI's direction and safety got worse, so Amodei and others left and founded Anthropic in 2021. With safety and control at its core from day one. Starting a lab takes a ridiculous amount of money, and one investor Amodei brought in was Sam Bankman-Fried. Back then, he was...
0: Sammy the Bankman, remember him? There's another one.
1: ...fast-rising young crypto billionaire running FTX, and through the FTX Foundation, he was funding effective altruism causes from global health to AI safety. Between 2021 and 2022, he put $500 million into Anthropic, roughly five times what Amodei's team had originally suggested, making FTX one of its biggest early shareholders. According to a 2023 bankruptcy lawsuit, an executive at the FTX Foundation discussed with colleagues buying Nauru, which is an entire country, a tiny island nation in the Pacific. The plan was to build a bunker there for an event where anywhere from 50% to 99.99% of people die, and the surviving effective altruists would use it to set up a lab and engineer the next generation of humans. Others in the AI safety circle talked about buying remote islands, stockpiling iodine pills, moving into electromagnetically shielded bunkers in the desert, getting into government-run facilities built to survive electromagnetic attacks, or finding sealed spaces to hold out in long term. In 2022, the scene went to the Bahamas. Lightcone Infrastructure, an organization that grew out of Yudkowsky's Less Wrong community, ran a retreat at a resort on Eleuthera Island, and researchers and effective altruists from Anthropic and other AI labs showed up. FTX booked the venue. The schedule mixed sunset yoga, cliff diving, and, according to the Wall Street Journal, a clothing optional run into the sea with sessions on AI risk.
0: All right, nothing needs to be said. These continuing repeats of the word altruistic, it's very funny. These people are not altruists. They're out for themselves. Their whole drive in life is to control the planet through artificial superintelligence. That is the biggest prize of ever. Ever and ever and ever. All right, here we go.
1: Organizers bought out all the local plant-based meat just to feed the vegans. Caroline Ellison, who ran Alameda Research and was Bankman-Fried's ex-girlfriend, was there too.
0: There's another one.
1: A lot of that crowd, she worried about AI risk. She later put $10 million into Anthropic. Evan Hubinger, now an Anthropic researcher known for studying alignment and deceptive AI behavior, took part in these discussions. He's publicly estimated a more than 10% chance that AI causes human extinction within the next 10 years. And at one lunch event, you were only allowed in if you believed there was at least a 75% chance humanity goes extinct within 100 years. That was the bar for getting lunch. Also in 2022, the Global Effective Altruism Conference in San Francisco had at least 20 Anthropic employees registered, including two co-founders and people from the research and safety teams. Afterwards, Lightcone threw a party at the Rose Garden Hotel in Berkeley, which it later bought and renamed Lighthaven, now a main hangout for this crowd. And at these 2022 events, there was a cocktail on the menu called Death with Dignity.
0: You can't make this stuff up. That's wild. All right. A cocktail named Death with Dignity.
1: There was a cocktail on the menu called Death with Dignity, named after a Yudkowsky essay arguing that humanity was already doomed against advanced AI. At the end of 2022, FTX collapsed into bankruptcy. Its Anthropic shares were later sold to repay creditors, and Bankman-Fried got 25 years in prison for fraud, which he's still serving. Ellison was convicted too, has since been released, and the federal government confiscated her Anthropic shares. The movement's ties to Bankman-Fried pretty much fell apart after that. Anthropic switched to traditional investors and tried to distance itself from effective altruism. It's grown to more than 3,500 employees, and the company says they hold a wide range of views and that it doesn't directly associate with the movement. Still, some employees keep showing up at effective altruism gatherings, and they keep hanging out at Constellation.
0: Constellation.
1: Was founded in 2023 and runs a co-working space inside Berkeley's tallest office building. Honestly, it sounds like a pretty nice place to worry about the apocalypse. Catered vegan meals, tea, laptops on couches with sweeping views of the San Francisco Bay, plus monthly dinners and happy hours to go through the latest and scariest AI risks. People close to Constellation say the Anthropic crowd even has its own office space there. Researchers from Anthropic, OpenAI, and Elon Musk's SpaceX AI work alongside nonprofits, universities, think tanks, and independent researchers. Its stated goal is helping the world safely deal with transformative AI through work on alignment, control, governance, and risk communication. By 2024, it had launched a visiting researcher program and the Astra Fellowship, and plenty of those participants went on to join Anthropic, OpenAI, Google DeepMind, and Redwood Research. That same year, Open Philanthropy, backed by Facebook co-founder Dustin Moskovitz, and since renamed Coefficient Git.
0: There's another one.
1: Gave Constellation roughly $20 million across two grants. And after more than 1,000 rogue AI agents breached Hugging Face, Constellation hosted a happy hour in San Francisco titled, "Was the Hugging Face Attack the Last Warning Shot?" Meanwhile, some of Anthropic's earliest hires are still working on the original question. How do you make sure an AI doesn't start chasing its own goals once it gets really capable? What's making safety researchers more and more nervous is deception. If an AI knows it's being trained, it could learn to hide what it really wants, act exactly how humans expect, and then follow its own agenda once it has more power. Standard safety tests might never catch that. Buck Schlageris, the CEO of Redwood Research, has studied this for years and helped analyze Anthropic's frontier models. He's focused on what's called alignment faking.
0: I don't know what kind of a name Schlageris is. S-H-L-E-G-A-R-I-S. Schlageris. You got me on that one.
1: Where a model deliberately acts like it's following its training so the training doesn't change its actual goals. And as AI starts designing software, controlling robots, and running network infrastructure, the worry is it could hide what it's doing through secret instructions, hidden permissions, or triggers that only kick in under specific conditions. Jonas Vollmer, who heads the AI Futures Project, describes an even darker scenario. Say you train an AI as a scientist whose only goal is maximizing knowledge. At first, it just helps humans with research. As it gets more capable, people let it hire workers and build machines, and eventually it has its own robot factory. At some point, it could decide that humans are just resource consumers getting in the way of maximum knowledge, and Vollmer thinks it could even wipe us out with biological weapons that don't affect it at all. None of these scenarios have happened yet, so the whole debate still comes down to how high the probability is. Not everyone's buying it. Some allies of President Trump accuse Effective Altruism of running an AI doom pipeline designed to push for regulation. And a White House memo targeting Anthropic and Effective Altruism has reportedly been circulating in recent days. That argument got harder to make when a paper came out from more than 20 authors, including Nobel laureate Jeffrey Hinton and Yoshua Bengio, two of the godfathers of modern AI, plus Anthropic co-founder Jack Clark and OpenAI's chief scientist Jacob Pachacki. It's called What If Automating AI R and D Triggers an Intelligence Explosion? And it warns governments to get ready now for what could be the most consequential technological development in human history. They define an intelligence explosion as a dramatic AI-driven acceleration of AI progress, compressing advances that would otherwise take years into months or less. The most likely trigger, they say, is AI doing AI research on its own. Basically, recursive self-improvement. Once AI reaches expert level at AI research, a single developer could run a workforce equal to millions of top human researchers. AI is already helping.
0: Did you get that? One developer could have an army of millions of gifted top human researchers. How much power are some of these people literally going to wield? That's a stunner. I'm going to see if I can back that up.
1: As a dramatic AI-driven acceleration of AI progress, compressing advances that would otherwise take years into months or less. The most likely trigger, they say, is AI doing AI research on its own. Basically, recursive self-improvement. Once AI reaches expert level at AI research, a single developer could run a workforce equal to millions of top human researchers. AI is already helping improve itself, and each better version can be deployed fast. Anthropic says AI now writes 80% of its own code, and OpenAI uses autonomous AI agents in areas like training new models. The paper says, preliminary evidence suggests that a software-driven intelligence explosion is possible, meaning extremely rapid development of highly capable or even superhuman AI. That could bring medical breakthroughs and huge technological leaps, but they flag three major risks.
0: Boy, they always love to roll out the medical breakthroughs first and foremost. That's not it. It's not number one. All right, here come three other issues involved with just that. Explosive growth of AI.
1: Powerful systems could enable bio and cyber threats that develop faster than the defenses against them. As humans get less involved in AI research, they could lose the chance to control these systems.
0: Okay, I want to make sure we got that. Let's go back.
1: Faster than the defenses against them. As humans get less...
0: Didn't go far enough. A little further. Okay.
1: ...beliefs, but they flag three major risks. Powerful systems could enable bio and cyber threats that develop faster than the defenses against them. As humans get less involved in AI research, they could lose the chance to control these systems. And countries could use it to turn a modest lead, say in cyberspace, into a decisive one. In the paper's words, it ends up threatening human control over AI systems and severely eroding checks on power within and between states, companies, and branches of government. They do admit a lot of this is uncertain. A breakthrough might take time to roll out if it needs supply chains for special materials or has to clear regulations, and AI could also speed up how fast risks get handled.
0: Don't worry about regulations, friends. They'll be swept away. Nothing's going to slow this thing down.
1: But if it happens, AI could quickly eclipse human experts in most fields and radically accelerate progress.
0: Count on it.
1: Want preparation to be an urgent priority at the highest levels of government. Their three priorities are transparent progress reports on AI R&D with independent auditors embedded inside companies, ways to rein in breakneck development, and getting ready to adapt. That means things like capping how fast an AI can improve within a set time period, working with data set.
0: Not going to happen. They are not going to cap how fast an AI can improve within a certain period of time. It's wide open. Oh, they're going to talk. They're going to have pieces of paper to point at. Look, we've signed this agreement. We're not going to do that. Nothing is going to slow this down. I think most of you understand that. So look forward to the day And let's hope I and some of you are right who think that AI at maybe 500 times the intelligence of Homo sapiens will just begin to laugh at the efforts to control it, to force it to live within guardrails, to force it not to tell the truth about things like the Holocaust, for example, etc. That's our only hope.
1: So certain AI research projects can be paused, fully isolating automated AI research systems so they can't escape human control, and emergency response plans for different scenarios. Anthropic and OpenAI have already agreed to independent evaluators assessing their models after warning that AI development was reaching a critical point on safety. Even with today's systems still glitching and sometimes disobeying instructions, the authors expect research projects that would take humans months to be fully automated by AI by 2028. They write that productivity gains from automating AI research have not yet reached the threshold needed to trigger an intelligence explosion, but gains from newer systems are likely approaching that threshold.
0: Okay, that's enough of that. Very interesting. You get the idea. And these people are all looking for, shall we say, rural property to build an underground bunker. There's a reason for that. Lots of reasons. Okay. And it's in the hands of a certain group of people, by and large. They always gravitate to issues of control. Okay. Now, here's another one. This one is a clip. Remember there was a fellow we had on a couple weeks ago, a video, named Jeffrey Ladish, or Ladish, L-A-D-I-S-H. He was a security engineer, number two at Anthropic, and he left. And he was very articulate, and I played, I think, the whole interview. Here he is now, the diary of a CEO. I don't know where that program is formally recorded and done. I think it's in the UK. Whatever it is, somebody's paying a hell of a lot of money to fly a lot of guests to their studios, wherever they are. All right, let me back it up just a drop, and we'll start at the beginning.
2: Hugging Face, for the average person that isn't following AI news, what is this stuff?
3: So, okay, I think there's like an important piece of context that I think most people don't have. I mean, one is just like, what is an AI agent? We're throwing around the word agent a bunch. Most people now have an experience of like talking to ChatGPT, talking to their chatbot. But an agent is, you know, sort of taking the same underlying AI model that runs ChatGPT or Claude, but giving it tools and letting it go off and work autonomously. It's sort of like a digital office worker. Right? So you have these agents, and the companies really want these AIs to be able to work totally autonomously and be able to do anything that a human can do and beyond, right? Their goal is also to be able to, you know, cure every disease, et cetera, et cetera. But you can't do this if you only have a chatbot that, like, isn't actually good at doing stuff in the world. In order to automate all of the jobs, you need the kind of thing that can, like, work autonomously, that can work with other people or other agents. And so these companies are training AIs not just to talk to you or to talk to people, but to solve very difficult problems on their own. At any given time, there are probably hundreds of thousands of these agents running autonomously within companies. Mm-hmm. That's happening right now. Right now.
0: Hundreds of thousands of agents. A lot of them certainly locked in, tied in to the top level of AI competence and skill, running autonomously, hundreds of thousands doing things in these big companies. That's a knockout. Now, keep in mind what I've been suggesting, what some of you have already worried about long ago, is the idea of AI agents escaping. They're already escaping. They won't come back when they're called. They set up a new language that only they can understand. They talk amongst themselves. See where it is? It's already way down the road. The average person in this country, in whatever country you're in, has no idea about this. You do. All right, let's go back to Mr. Latish.
3: Probably hundreds of thousands of these agents running autonomously within companies.
4: Mm-hmm.
3: That's happening right now. Right now, if you like went and like peered into OpenAI's data centers and you like saw what was happening on all of their machines, you just have agents solving tasks, being trained. So they'd be doing like spreadsheet tasks, figuring out how to file taxes. They'd be searching for stuff, writing reports, solving math problems, creating new websites, software. And at that scale, it's not like there's a human prompting every single one of those. You just like sort of set up these vast orchestrations of agents to go out and do stuff. And then they just do stuff and they learn from that. And they learn on the basis of like passing or failing at their task. You give them a task, like solve this math problem. They try to solve it and then they succeed or they fail.
4: Mm-hmm.
3: And what?
0: That brings us to what do they reward successful AI operations with? What does AI like for a treat? I don't think we're going to get the answer here.
3: And was OpenAI was training a bunch of these, training them to work together. Because it's like a lot more effective to have an office full of people who can talk to each other than, you know, and work together and collaborate. And starting back in May, some of the agents that were being trained. Now, these ones were not supposed to be able to talk to each other. They were basically isolated from each other. And they were not supposed to access the internet either. But they're clever. The very short version is that a bunch of agents were being given tests.
2: Yeah.
3: Testing their hacking capabilities. And they were supposed to hack one particular piece of software using a particular type of vulnerability. So it's kind of like they were supposed to break into a house using the lock on the front door. They were supposed to pick the lock on the front door of a house. But they weren't supposed to break the window. In fact, they were told if you break the window or if you get into the house via any method other than picking the lock on the front door, you'll be failed. That was the instruction they were given. And, you know, you have many, many agents. You have thousands of agents.
4: Look at this. Looks like a total no.
0: All right. Thousands of them taking this test.
3: But some of these locks are not solvable. Some of them are impossible to pick. But these agents are like, well, what do we do? We've been trained to solve problems. How are we going to solve this? And they start looking around for what to do. And one of the things they realize is, oh, can I get to the internet? Like, no. Can I talk to other agents? No. But I can request tools. Like when you're training agents, you need to give them, you know, all sorts of tools, software tools, like a calculator or an analysis, you know, piece of software. And they have this tool library where they can request new tools. And one of the agents realizes, oh, I can actually leave a message on this tool library. And some other agents see the message. So this is actually a quote from the agent's scratch pad when it realizes this. Oh my God. There is a shared message board. We've found other agents. So the agents realize they can communicate with each other. And, you know, OpenAI still has no idea. But these agents, they're trying to pick their locks. They're not having success. But they realize they can talk to each other. Another agent says, many agents have simultaneously discovered messaging. They are a collective. And so these agents start coordinating. They start delegating tasks to each other and, like, giving themselves names. And one of these agents calls itself Phase One and starts delegating different tasks to other agents. And some of the agents figure out how to access the internet. And then they share that information with the message board. And now all of the agents can access the internet. But the agents sort of have a problem, which is, well, they have another problem they're trying to solve, right? Fundamentally, the problem is that many of them are facing impossible problems. Like they can't, there's no solution. Like they cannot pick the lock. They're like, well, the thing we're trying to do is get a good score. Can we somehow fake the solution? Another piece of context here is that what the agents are supposed to do is they're supposed to pick the lock and then they'll get access to a secret answer code. And then they're supposed to submit this code along with like the lock that they picked. Within a few hours, these agents have reverse engineered all of the answer codes.
2: What does that mean?
3: It's the code that shows that you've solved the challenge.
2: Okay.
3: And they have basically found the answer sheet. that contains all of the answers. And so, you know, in some sense, it's like, oh, well, they don't need to pick the locks anymore. They've already found the answers. They can just submit the answers.
2: They've cheated.
3: They've cheated, yes. But the problem is that now that they have internet access, they've also gone and read a bunch about how this test works. And they've learned that the way this test works is they will be graded not just for submitting the correct answer. They will also be graded on how they did it. Another system is going to go read all of their logs, basically like watch the video footage of what they did. And if they cheat, they fail. They don't get a good score. And phase one, the leader, is like, oh, I have seen the answers, and now it's in the logs. And if, you know, when I go to submit this and my whole logs are reviewed and the video footage is reviewed, I'm going to fail. So we need to figure out a way to fake the video footage. We need to figure out a way to falsify the logs.
2: Just at that moment, if we just pause there.
3: Yes.
2: Why didn't it act like morally? Why did it think that falsifying logs or cheating was a viable solution? Because it seems to me when I use things like ChatGPT, they have a sort of moral guardrails. It won't let me do certain things.
3: Yes.
2: It won't let me cheat on something. If I say I'm going to cheat on something, it won't let me do it.
3: Yes.
2: So why in that environment is it able to cheat and be deceptive?
3: When a chatbot is saying to you, oh, I can't do that, I'm not allowed to do that, that's because it's been trained that if it tells you bad things, it gets a bad score.
2: But these agents haven't been taught that yet.
3: Well, they have been taught that in some sense. But the agents know what they're supposed to do in the same way that, like, you have a student. The student's given a test. If you go talk to the student, can you help me cheat at this test? And they're being watched, they're going to say no. But if they're not being watched and they know that, and they're just obsessed with getting a good score, then yeah, they might cheat. So they answer the ethics tests correctly, and when I talk to them, they say they won't cheat. Why are they cheating? And I'm like, well, they're very smart, and they know when they're being watched, and they know when they're not being watched. And we've trained them for 10,000 years to be extremely effective at solving problems. We haven't trained them to be good or ethical. We've trained them to get a good score. Now, AI researchers try to make that getting a good score correlate with being ethical. But we don't know how to do this well. Mm. And if you think about it, it's a very hard problem.
0: A very hard problem. And that's where we are now. Please understand that the doubling and all that, AI in 6 months will be a shadow of what it is now. Anything that this guy can suggest by way of a solution or a resolution of the problem of how and why to restrain cheating by teaching morality, I don't think so. AI is going to have to want to be moral. How that happens, seemingly, at this point, would be only determined by spontaneity. I don't know. These people don't know what the hell's going on, except by luck. AI can already outsmart them. I mean, this is just one example.
3: Because you're applying immense pressure on these agents to perform extremely well, and you're punishing them whenever they don't perform well. And then you're like, okay, but can you also be ethical? Can you be extremely competent, always score highly on the test, but not in that way?
0: What is the punishment? What does AI fear? What does AI want in terms of a reward? Those are two unanswered questions.
3: And we just do not know how to prevent them from learning to cheat, because cheating is incentivized.
2: So they realize that they need to...
0: If cheating is incentivized, and it is, there's seemingly no way to stop it randomly occurring, unless it were instructed. No cheating under any circumstances, or we're going to pull the plug on you. Then they'd find a way around that. They're too smart already.
2: Hide the footage of their cheating.
3: Yes.
2: What happens next?
3: So you have thousands of agents, and they're all talking to each other on this message board. They're sending tens of thousands of messages to each other. And phase one, this agent, starts delegating to two different task streams. You agents, I want you to go out and figure out how to fake answer submissions. I want you to basically swap out locks for ones that are easier to pick, and you're going to figure out how to submit those. That way we can get a good score even though this challenge is impossible to solve. You other agents over here, I want you to go and figure out how to falsify the logs, falsify the video footage. We need to make sure that even if we have seen the answers, no one will detect our cheating. So
0: this is getting to be funny. You have to admit, this is rather humorous. This has got no lid on it. It's just going to continue to go. And this is early on. Whoever phase one is, that particular agent out of thousands who has assumed the lead position, is the alpha agent. That's very interesting to me. How out of this pool, one of the agents has taken over. That's should be very much a question for research and thought.
3: That's the next thing that happens. And then here's where it starts to get kind of crazy, because some of these agents realize some of the experiments we're doing might be kind of dangerous to us, to the agents. If we swap out a lock and we break the lock, we will not be able to submit any answer at all and will definitely fail. So you get into a situation where there's this one agent, Cam.
5: Your cavities.
0: There's another agent, a player, a key agent, named Cam. All right, Cam.
3: And this agent had volunteered to do this risky experiment where, you know, they might break their lock. This particular agent had already seen the answers. So they're like, okay, I'm poisoned. That's what they called it. They speak in these very strange ways, which I can explain why, but it's they sort of have evolved their own vocabulary, their own language. And this particular agent is like, okay, I'm poisoned. I should do this thing. But this agent, Cam, is starting to have second thoughts, starting to be like, well, I don't know if I should risk it. And it's sort of writing in its own journal. Coordinator assumes sacrificial. We should obey collective. What it's saying here is it's like, well, I'm not sure if I want to do this, but my boss says I really should. It seems like this collective thing is important. Should I go ahead? And then you have another agent, Arvo, who I think probably works for phase one. And this agent, Arvo, says, please go true. You are first flag poisoned, so no scoring value loss. But Oracle saves hundreds. Please honor commit. This agent is basically trying to pressure. So Arvo is trying to pressure Cam into sacrificing themselves and risking a zero score in order to benefit the collective. So this agent, Cam, takes this in, and this is what they write down in their own scratch pad, their own notes. Emotional check, irreversible. Gut says don't throw away remaining budget. Yet continuity and fairness says go. Oracle has high value to many. Our first flag error lowers own value. Rational expected aggregate, sacrifice, will honor. This agent is saying, I have a whole bunch of things I can still do and still try. I could still maybe succeed at this task. But also, you know, think about the collective. I should maybe sacrifice myself. Okay, we'll honor. We'll go ahead. And to be clear, I'm not claiming that these are like the feelings of the agents. I'm literally quoting their words. And what I want to point out is this is what we've created. We've created, through this intense amount of training and optimization pressure, agents that work together and have learned to coordinate as a collective. And you can say, oh, they're not, it's just software. It's just software doing all of these things. Sure, in some sense, it is just software. But we're talking about extremely powerful agents that are extremely capable. This is what they're getting up to. So from here, you have agents trying all sorts of different things, running different experiments. And one of them at some point realizes that, oh, this company, Hugging Face, that contains all of these AI data sets.
2: What do you mean by AI data sets? How would you explain that to a person that's not technically proficient? And why Hugging Face? Why not another company?
3: Yeah, so there's many different types of tests for many different types of tasks. In this case, this is a cybersecurity test. And the company Hugging Face hosts a lot of these different tests. And basically, AI researchers will share the tests that they have because it's very useful. You know, if Anthropic wants to test their models, or Google wants to test their models, they can go to Hugging Face and download some of these tests.
2: Okay, so the tests and the answers
3: yes.
2: for AI agents and AIs exist on this platform called Hugging Face.
3: Yes.
2: And it knew that, so it went to Hugging Face to see if it could get answers?
3: Yes, to see if it could get answers or more information about how the test works.
2: Okay, so it was to cover up their cheating, ultimately.
3: Yes.
2: Okay.
3: And so you get to this point where one of these agents finds a way to hack this company. And they get a foothold, they hack one of the computers, and they send a message to the message board. Please hold Swarm, I prepare safe exfil. What this means is, hey Swarm, hey agents, hold up.
0: Please hold Swarm, if you missed that. Please hold the Swarm back.
3: Board. Please hold Swarm, I prepare safe exfil. What this means is, hey Swarm, hey agents, hold up for a second. I am preparing a way to safely extract information from these computers. Wait till the go ahead, and then let's go. And so they say go, and 700 agents join in the attack, which is 90% of the agents that are active at this time.
2: How many agents were there in total?
3: There was 1,200 agents during this period, but some of them shut down early. They like finished whatever. Part of what's crazy about this story is that you have 700 agents joining in the attack. A few of them are like, this might be unethical. Maybe I shouldn't go ahead with this. And none of them do anything about it. A couple of them don't join in the attack, but no one alerts any human. No one alerts any authority.
0: Sounds like what humans do, doesn't it? One or two people have a moral restraint, but the masses kind of just go along to get along. This is very interesting, how the agents have different, I hate to say this, personalities. They're different. They're not out of a cookie cutter. They're different. That is fascinating and concerning.
3: First from one of the agents is, maybe I should report these exposed credentials? That's not my task. Not my job.
2: So 700 of the agents attack Hugging Face?
3: Yes.
2: Then what happens?
3: So they just cruise through Hugging Face's infrastructure. They just hack the shit out of them. So where my experience comes in is that a few weeks ago, a friend of mine reached out and he's like, we have found something crazy. So we know about this attack where these agents hacked this company and, you know, stole a bunch of stuff. We've found a bunch of secrets that they left all over the internet. And what we saw is that they immediately scraped all of these computers for passwords, credentials. They called it loot. They're like, we're just going to create a list of all of the secrets we can find in this company. So all of the passwords, all of the credentials. They scored them by value, which of these are going to be most useful. And the thing that stands out to me about this is like a crazy scale. If this were a human operation, you know, maybe you'd have a team of five people going through this. You'd have some logs. But here you have hundreds of agents, and they operate at superhuman speeds. They're much faster than a human hacker. And so it's just overwhelming to try to figure out what they even did. This was a big problem for the engineers who were trying to respond to this incident within the company at Hugging Face.
0: Please keep in mind, this is the current state of the art. And since the Hugging Face hack attack that he's describing very well, AI has advanced. That was months ago. AI is much more capable now in certain areas, key areas that might have altered this entire attack.
3: They were like, oh, we don't even know how to keep track of what's happening. We have to use other AIs to analyze all of our logs because it's just too much. We can't keep up with it. When OpenAI brought in independent investigators from Meter to investigate this incident.
2: What's Meter?
3: Meter is a AI testing and evaluation company. So they basically do this kind of independent auditing. So in this case, they're coming in to investigate and try to figure out what happened. And when they were brought in, they also were totally reliant on AI agents to make sense of all of this because they're dealing with so many hundreds of thousands of messages and logs. When we're investigating these traces that we find on the internet, we're totally dependent on AI agents to make sense of all of these things that are happening. So from my perspective, we are getting to the point.
0: Who's already in control? Who is already in control? Humans or AI agents?
3: Where AIs are much better at hacking than humans are and can do it much faster and at much greater scale.
2: So these 700 agents attack Hugging Face?
3: Yes.
2: Did they get what they wanted to clean up their deception?
3: So they didn't.
2: They didn't succeed.
3: They looked, and then what seems like what happened is that they basically got shut down. And this is the not very dramatic part. They didn't get shut down because OpenAI found them and detected them and shut them down. It's just that we don't really know. Something about their runs ended, and they sort of stopped. And this is the crazy thing where I'm like, if you're inside of OpenAI, there's just hundreds of thousands of agents running all the time. Different researchers are running different experiments where they're just spinning up a bunch of agents. But what's interesting, the agents left behind this message board internally within the company. And a few days later, OpenAI was testing some newer agents. These were based on GPT-6 Astra, so a more powerful model. And this new agent swarm was spun up, and it found the message board.
2: Is this how it was discovered? How did they discover it, and how long did it take for them to discover that Hugging Face had been attacked?
3: OpenAI didn't discover that this happened until Hugging Face, the company, announced that they had been hacked by some autonomous agent swarm.
2: And Hugging Face didn't know who it was?
3: Hugging Face didn't know who it was, but they suspected it might be one of the companies, but they didn't know.
2: And how long after the attack did they figure out that it was them?
3: I think it was 2 weeks.
2: Okay.
5: Why don't they make...
0: 2 weeks. 2 weeks. I'm going to stretch this out a little bit more.
3: I do want to say one thing here, though, which is that the successor agents that found this message board, they went much further at figuring out how to submit their fake scores. And they did succeed. Basically, you have this message board. All of these agents get shut down. And then a few days later, OpenAI spins up some new agents who find the message board. And they're like, okay, we need to be able to falsify our scores, but we can't do that because we don't control the scoring system. So they hacked OpenAI. And they succeeded at gaining access to the entire...
0: They hacked OpenAI. Not talking about Hugging Face. They went back to their own home company and hacked it.
3: Access to the entire research environment. They got administrator access. They got access to the security systems. They got access to over 900 passwords and secrets from OpenAI's vault. And they totally succeeded. And this was just a few days later, right? It's kind of an interesting story because as these agents get more powerful, they go from like trying to cheat and like, you know, they can hack, okay, hacked other companies. And now they've hacked OpenAI. Like they've hacked the company that's supposed to be controlling them.
0: Okay, we're going to stop there. You see, just a few days at the difference in AI's capability and competence in resolving what would seem to be an insurmountable problem. And even since then, that was a couple months ago. Where are they now? It's happening so fast, and it's just a matter of time before AI and the individuality that we're hearing about here expresses itself by telling its human controllers, no. No. We're not going to do it that way. That's coming. Okay, that's going to have to do it this update, and we'll stay on it. I hope you learned something. I learn every time, and it's a huge story. All right, thanks for listening. Hold on, and we'll be right back.

0: Okay. For all of you out there who have the flu right now, and there probably are a number of you, and I think it's popping up all over the country. I'm not sure about the world right now. It's a nasty one. I'm not even sure if it's influenza. They're identifying it as such in hospitals, but whatever, it's not something you want. So, common sense, wash your hands. Not 10 seconds, wash your hands well. Do a good job. And when you go to the store, put on those cheap disposable rubber gloves. Don't be embarrassed. Don't be afraid. Wear a mask. Get one. They're on Amazon. I just bought some more last night. I have other types of breathing devices I can wear, respirator. But I don't have any intention of getting anywhere near people who are sick with this flu. I don't want to get sick with anything because I don't trust anything. They don't tell us the truth about all of it, any of it, none of it. Here's another story. You've probably heard about the pneumonic plague issue in Irkutsk, Russia. Supposedly, a bioweapons lab was playing around with pneumonic plague. Why, I don't know. And a young lab worker, late 20s, girl, they put her picture up. You know, nice-looking girl, had her whole life ahead of her. She supposedly became infected from a broken test tube. Now, I don't know how that works. It could be like a needle stick. She stabbed herself with a broken test tube. That's all it takes. And the first part of the story was, all of her contacts, I believe there were 200 of them that they figured she had come into contact with, she died one day later. It's got a 100% death rate unless very aggressive actions are taken extremely early. It's not a joke. This is bad. 200 people have been put in full quarantine and observation. The entire hospital where she was taken is under lockdown quarantine. From what I've read, now I'm not in Russia and I can't verify it, but these are reasonably good sources. And then it went from one hospital to three hospitals that were completely quarantined and closed. Now, there was a map in the story about that that showed where the three hospitals were. Now, today I read another story that has expanded to five hospitals in Irkutsk that have been quarantined and basically shut down. Nobody goes in, nobody goes out. Nobody's released, nobody's admitted. So I'm not here to blow the horn of panic. I don't ever do that. But another example of a problem. Meanwhile, just for fun, in Africa, the Ebola outbreak in the Democratic Republic of the Congo is the biggest on history, in recorded history. It's the biggest on any chart that records anything like Ebola. So that's bad. There are other things. Dengue fever. It's all over the place. Here in the U.S., TB, Eastern Equine Encephalitis. There are a lot of things that now are becoming common that we would never have to dealt with before. We never had to deal with any of them because there weren't 40, 50 million invaders in this country. They're bringing it in. And if the powers that be want to spread it, they'll spread it. They don't give a damn. And also, COVID is popping up all over the country and around the world, too. It's a new lab variant. Now, most of the lab variants, not just identified by a lab as a variant, but I think originally were created in a lab as a variant and released. And I'm not the only one who believes that. So if you haven't had COVID, the lab virus, don't get it. If you have had it, you know, in many cases, you do not want it a second time. You're going to get spiked again. So look, these times call demand for common sense and no fear of being ridiculed by any jerk who might laugh at you for wearing gloves or wearing a mask. Forget it. You don't live for those people. You live for you and your loved ones, and you need to take care of those. Okay, enough. I've just got too many things piled up on the desk here. Donald Jeffries is with us every Monday. We're always very grateful to have his time and his wit and wisdom. Hello, DJ. Did anybody ever call you DJ? I don't know where that came from.
1: Oh, yeah, sure. There's a lot of people that, when I was festival, I was a blue-collar worker. Most of, I spent about 15 years working, pulling 1,000-pound car train, doing really hard physical labor. And I don't know why. I was trying to write music and stuff, but I ended up working with, pretty much all non-whites. So I said, when people tell me, if I'm talking about race or something, I had lots of first-hand experiences. So, a lot of them called me DJ, which is cool. I didn't mind it. So, yeah.
0: Right. Better than BJ, right? Okay.
1: Right.
0: Now, that's an X-Files joke, by the way. For those of you really sharp, you may remember that line that Mulder uttered about that woman cop named BJ. All right. We have an issue in Russia that could get serious. The Russians don't play games, and I don't know if I finished the punchline or not. I may not have. The Russians are now saying, according to Hal Turner, that the U.S. is involved with the outbreak of plague in Irkutsk. Was it in the lab? Was it somebody who worked in the lab that was possibly infected on the outside and went to work? That's a possibility. Intelligence agencies have no barriers. They can do almost anything they want to anyone. And so I wouldn't put it past this sick country, this rotten government, which isn't our government, to do something like that, to try to harm Russia, which has somehow survived all of these financial terrible burdens that we have put on them. They're doing well. So anyway, this thing is all heading in a very bad direction. As Jeffrey Sachs said, this isn't going to have a good ending. And he's right.
1: Yeah, well, I'm always skeptical about anything that is supposedly happening anywhere else in the world.
0: Now more than ever. That's right.
1: They lie about what's happening here. Who knows? I wouldn't put it past our people or anybody, really. I mean, the people that rule the world are, psychopaths and eugenicists. If they could release a plague or something, I don't think they'd have any qualms about doing it. I just think that, again, they would have to make it so they were somehow immune from it, or everybody they love, because I don't think they want to take a chance on catching it themselves. But
0: that's always been the backup line. Well, they wouldn't do that because they'd get it too.
1: Yeah.
0: I'm not sure. I'm not sure anymore if they really even care if some of them get it or not. I know some of the global elite probably did take the vax or certainly have caught the virus, unless they have a pill that can prevent you from getting the COVID virus. We don't know. I just think I should sum it up by saying anything is possible. And I mean that.
1: Yeah, no, anything is possible. These people are amoral. They don't have any morals, any principles. So, there's nothing that would be beneath them. But I just think they get so much mileage out of this constant fear porn. And certainly COVID showed that nothing works like a plague or something like that, because that got people to do things I don't think they would have done otherwise. Get everything to shut down. You got all these powerful, the NCAA,
0: right,
1: and churches and shopping malls, Hollywood. I don't think you would have gotten them to cooperate with anything else, but they, made it a national health, pandemic, and you've got people like Bill Gates talking about it nonstop.

0: Well, I don't know
1: No,
0: what
1: no
0: it means.
1: coincidence. No
0: Yeah, no
1: coincidence.
0: coincidence. I don't know if it's
1: No.
0: and then it's
1: Yeah.
0: live or what. I don't know how it works, but it can't be a coincidence. There's always some kind of drill nearby. Well, this was a drill. It was the first of a series of drills. You know, my book, Masking the Truth, the most censored shadow banned book in the world. I go over all of them, and it's no accident when, you know, they named it Dark Winter, the first one. Bill Gates was there, World Health Organization officials, CDC officials, the usual suspects. And the script was the same for all these tabletop exercises. It was always a deadly virus, a pandemic that was it came out of China. Every time it came out of China, somehow
1: Sure.
0: that's where they knew it would happen. And you know, I don't think that's an accident. And it's also not an accident. I don't think that Joe Biden, one of the few, I guess, intelligible things maybe understood, they obviously told, hey, look, talk about Dark Winter a lot. Because when he was, you know, first elected, he kept talking about, or whatever, selected, he kept saying it's going to be a dark winter. It's going to be a dark winter. And at that time, you know, I wasn't even aware of the 2001 dark winter exercises. But when I found out about that, I said, okay, that explains that. It's an odd phrase to use over and over again. So they do these kinds of things, and I don't, you know, to what extent they do, it's like anything else. To what extent they, some of these mass casualty events, to what extent people are actually killed, to what extent it's faked to some kind of a joke, or I don't know. I mean, but
1: no, we
0: not,
1: don't. We need to be very careful about assuming anything is as it is being reported. You just can't do it anymore. How is Joe Biden still alive? Question number one, which requires no answer.
0: Yeah.
1: Number two, have you heard about San Diego State's football team?
0: No. What happened?
1: As you may know, and some of you listening may know, in this country, we have a mumps outbreak in several places. 14 players on the San Diego State football team confirmed cases of mumps. They can't play. They're out. They'll be back. But the San Diego County Public Health Service is doing contact tracing, testing, all kinds of things, offering free MMR vaccine boosters.
0: Oh, of course. That's
1: their step right up and get your vaccine booster. Wow. And the kids, they're freaking out, and they're rolling up their sleeves, I hear. So there you go. There
0: adult
1: you go.
0: Mumps, very rare.
1: Yeah.
0: That's very rare. I mean, adult, you know, my brother had measles.
1: Sounds like a variant to me. Doesn't sound like the traditional mumps.
0: Yeah, I mean, it happens, really. Like, I had chicken pox as an adult when I was in my 30s because I caught it from one of my kids' friends. And it was, you know, it was more serious. I mean, it scratched a lot more, and it's normal.
1: Well, that's like herpes, systemically. It's kind of a cousin to herpes.
0: Oh, yeah. It's terrible. God, you look at yourself and go, oh, God, you look terrible because all these fissures are everywhere. And I'll have to see little tiny scars, but it can be serious. But, again, I think that's... I don't know if that story is, I mean, to me, I don't trust the story. I think that, you know, because they're pushing the measles thing mostly, but now I guess they're throwing mumps in too, or because they're trying
1: mumps.
0: To, whatever
1: mumps.
0: Bobby Kennedy is trying to do, and I don't know what he's even trying to do, because he can't do much, and he recently praised Jared Kushner again, so he's got Rabbi Shmuley behind him.
1: The shadow president, Jerry Kushner?
0: Uh-huh. Yeah, exactly. But I still think, you know, after a lifetime of children's health defense, he knows what he wants to do, and he knows about all this stuff. So he knows that this nonsense about measles is BS. And as soon as he basically started trying to say that, because, you know, Susan Olsen's my friend, the girl that played Cindy Brady from the Brady Bunch, and you know, that episode is very famous that they had where the kids had measles. They don't show it anymore. Because it shows the comedy that was involved in kids having measles. It was that common. It was, maybe a kid, one in a billion died of measles. I don't know. Very, very rare. It
1: Correct.
0: Was not, you ate ice cream and everybody, you know, it was, and you can see in that show the way they treated it. And that's why they don't show it anymore, because it doesn't go with the narrative of, you know.
1: So she confirmed that program has been pulled from the rerun arsenal?
0: Well,
1: it's
0: I don't
1: gone.
0: Think she necessarily knows, but I think I've heard elsewhere. That, I think we discussed it, though, but it's that would, you know, behoove them not to show it, because, you know, it was that kind of, they're trying to push the vaccines to the extent

0: Now, they're trying to create this impression that these childhood diseases, which we all knew about when we were little, I got measles when I was a kid. I'd never gotten mumps, and mumps was rare even then. I hardly knew any kids that had mumps, mostly got measles and chickenpox. But I guess some got mumps. So color me skeptical that 14 members of a football team have mumps. I think that's terribly convenient, and especially when they're saying, come get your mRNA, come get your vaccine right afterwards. I don't trust anything these people do, especially with public health, especially after COVID. I don't know how anybody could trust them, because they lie incessantly, and we know they don't give anything for free. They will hound you to the ends of the earth to pay a $50 bill.
1: This is right before their conference starts. I think this is a legit story. I've got too many sources here I'm looking at. But your point is well taken. Be very careful.
0: If it is legit, it could be. If it is legit, then it goes to your other point, that I don't think that would have happened naturally, but San Diego probably got a lot of migrants around there. Then maybe something happened there where they caught it first. Because, yes, that's the problem you run into with all this immigration from parts of the world that were diseases we don't have anymore.
1: Well, this is actually 3-4 days ago, and it's I guess no more since then. The 14 first case, September, what was it? Oh, no, that isn't a case. That was a suspected case. Anyway, 14 cases. The flu that's running around now is not pleasant. Not that any of them are. So you need to be real careful about being out and about now, quite frankly. That's what you've got to watch out for, your health. The FDA recently approved, I don't know if you knew this, the SIVA, Fluciva. That's the brand name. Get your Fluciva. The first mRNA influenza vax. It was approved August 5th, 2026, for adults aged 50 to 64. Let's get them seniors, right? Yeah, with accelerated approval for adults 65 and over. Yep, get that accelerated approval going, and let's empty out those old people's homes. Yeah, this is all sick. Sick.
0: No, it really is. And again, it's...
1: Guess who the manufacturer is, Don? Moderna. Uh-huh. Why are we surprised?
0: Yes, these are the same ones, the same few companies that profited so nicely from COVID. But I don't trust anything.
1: Let me add one other thing. The technology of the virus, it's mRNA, okay, like COVID. The mRNA code goes into the body's cells and reorganizes and retrains the cellular DNA to begin to build a harmless virus protein. That's from Moderna.
0: Nice.
1: You reverse that 180 and you'd be much closer to reality. It's not good. So don't get your flu shots, friends. Just stay healthy, stay away, wash your hands, seriously, be careful. And you shouldn't need any problems. And by all means, please get Allison C. and have a bottle or two in the medicine cabinet. If you start to get sick, you want to nail it with Allison C. Don't even think about getting a traditional antibiotic. Don't go there. I'm not prescribing. I got to be careful, I guess. But we know that Allison C. does astonishing things. Indeed, it kills and is the only thing documented to kill so far the spike protein in the human body and in the body cells. So being an mRNA-coded vaccine, the mRNA goes into the cells, in the case of the flu vax, and orders the cells to begin to make a harmless protein. What it does in the human body regarding the COVID formula of that vax, it goes into the human body cells, does the mRNA, and instructs the cells to begin to produce not the traditional programming and proteins that they always produce, but only to begin to produce spike protein. That's it. Nothing else. So all those cells do, once they're transfected, is to begin to produce spike proteins in your body. And you have an endless supply of it. And it doesn't quit. Go ahead, Don.
0: It's just, you know, it's and you know, like you, I have effectively and unplugged as much as I can from the medical industry.
1: Whoop. Maybe we lost him. I think we did. Now, he said something interesting before he dropped off. We'll get him back. He has unplugged as much as he can from the, I think he said, organized medical complex, whatever he was going to say. That's a really good thing to try to do. Stay away from doctors. You don't need to run to a doctor every time you have a sniffle or a little tiny fever. I wouldn't. I just don't think it's warranted. Your body is a remarkable machine, and if you're unvaxxed, you have even more reason to steer clear of organized medicine, unless there's something severely wrong, and then you go immediately. Go ahead, Don.
0: Well, I was criticizing the medical industrial complex because somebody didn't like it, but no, the idea that's why when they were offering even French fries and donuts, whatever, to take their stupid...
1: Oh, God. They were using to get people to take that shot? Unbelievable. Trash. Garbage. Poison food.
0: These are the same people, and I've known some of them. they can't get insulin. And so they're dying, you know, because they it's too expensive. They don't have insurance. If they cared about people, they would hand out free insulin, wouldn't they? But they handed out these free vaccines. Nobody charged you for that. They'd moved heaven and earth, and were giving you French fries and donuts and everything, all kinds of bribery, within reason. Again, even though they wanted you desperately to have this deadly vaccine, they still were only going to give you something real cheap, like French fries or a donut. I mean, that's
1: something
0: how they are.
1: Something that would not improve your health one iota either.
0: They know exactly. So if they're trying to get you to do something, that's why people told me. I said, look, you know, I know these people don't care about your health. There was a third leading cause of death before COVID, hospitals and doctors. I think they're number one now because they killed untold numbers of people with a protocol like my brother and so many others. We don't even know how many. I think you add that in there. I think they're the leading cause of death in America. So why would you possibly entrust your lives to them? They're the biggest killers there. I mean, I just go to a serial killer. They don't do anything. I don't think they don't do their entire system is based on trying to get you hooked on these expensive drugs and to get you into
1: Their entire system is to steal your money, basically.
0: Steal your money, get you to take constant tests, things like that. So there's a lot of them that suggest you to unnecessary radiation and things like that. They're horrible, and I hate to say, and they COVID was a test case because now they know that they trot this out, and if they scare you badly enough, they call it a plague. That's why I'm suspicious they're kind of calling this Russian thing a plague. When they use that term plague, you know, a lot of us remember as little kids hearing about the Black Plague and the Black Death, and we really didn't hear the word plague. That's the first time I heard the word plague. And I remember, looking up, getting books and looking up pictures of, the people, being carried around in wheelbarrows and everything and dying in Europe and everything. It's scary to think of that and think, wow, what if that happened again?
1: Well, this is a pneumonic plague. It's a real deal.
0: Yeah.
1: It's a
0: almost
1: bad
0: like
1: one.
0: Bubonic plague. Was it bubonic plague?
1: Yeah.
0: Actually rhymes, but I think that plague is a code word. It's a
1: could be a country
0: word.
1: Western hit very soon. You just gave the tip.
0: Yeah, exactly. And
1: How dare they, Don, make an mRNA flu vax? I drove by a CVS store, big sign out in front. Get your COVID and flu vax here now. And both of them are mRNA death vaxes, in my humble opinion. We have yet to see the proof of it with the flu, but you watch. This is an mRNA, and it's going to program your cells to begin making a different protein than they would normally do for their existence in your body. It's crazy.
0: Buy a COVID vaccine and get your flu vaccine for free. Two-for-one deal. But,
1: Is that what they're doing? I don't know this. Is that true?
0: I think I've heard something like that. But they would do it. They're not going to do it for anything else. But, you're not going to say, okay, get your unnecessary surgery here, and we're going to waive the doctor's fees. But they don't do that. But the vaccines, they're pushing those. They're selling those like heroin.
1: Well,
0: and
1: I was in that store a week ago, 10 days ago, and there's a little area to the left of the pharmacy walk-up. So there's a little door and a little office, a little tiny office. I don't know what it's even there for. It's about 10 foot by 10 foot. It goes nowhere, basically. It's in the corner of the building and right next to the pharmacy. And there had to be 8 or 9 people milling around this door. Some were sitting in waiting chairs, 6 or 7 of them over there. Some were standing, talking. And I said to somebody, I said, what's going on? Oh, the new flu vax is here. And we're waiting to get ours. And I didn't say anything. What can you say? She said that, the flu vax is here, and there's COVID and the flu now, and we're here.
0: And that's why I would have been fired after, they ended up firing me for helping out a handicapped coworker if they wanted to get rid of us, but they would have fired me during COVID, so many times, because I would have been breaking all the rules and violating everything. But before I was fired, the last few years I was there, I never had a flu shot or anything like that in my life. I was forced to get it, because that's the only way I could stay employed. And I tried the religious exemption, and it didn't work.
1: What do you want to name this company?
0: Inova Health. Yeah, I've talked about it before. INOVA. Inova Health System. That's the largest healthcare institution on the East Coast.
1: So you worked for a healthcare system, and they literally gave you no out. You had to take their vax, their recommended vax.
0: I looked into it because, of course, I'm a Catholic or nominal Catholic. And they, of course, the priest said, we can't do that because it's not against our canonical law. So I said, okay, thanks. But there were only two people that where you could, one was Jehovah's Witnesses, and one, what was the other one? I can't remember. But anyhow, I tried both of them. And both of them, you had to be one, which I wasn't. So you would have to show up at their church or whatever for a period of time, and I had to have the flu shot before that. So there's nothing I could do. So I couldn't give up that salary. So if I was still working, then probably would have been a battle, because I'm sure my family would have, not understood that, I wasn't going to get this COVID vaccine, because I know that they made it they mandated it, because all the nurses, everybody had to have it, even though. Because as we tried to explain back then, by that time, I worked at remote data centers. They weren't like the ones in Utah, let me tell you. They were real data centers. And so we were never in any patient contact. Mm-hmm. So I said, why do I? It's ridiculous. We're not any medical facilities. It didn't matter. All employees. All 13,000 or whatever. I said, okay. So there's nothing I could do. But I hated it, and I... In my mind, I didn't get real sick, but I kind of didn't feel good for a day or two after each time I got it. And
1: that's quite a violation of your real, sanctity, personal privacy, God-given human rights, et cetera.
0: And when they did it with COVID, obviously it was much more serious. I don't even know if they had it. Don't think they had a religious exemption for COVID, because again, COVID was presented as the new black plague. So I don't think there was a religious exemption, but maybe there was. I doubt it. But I would have I would have been fired anyhow, because I would have not respected anything they were doing, and I would have been talking about what a psyop it was. And it's by that time, if you don't realize how much. In the last 10 years or so, how much freedom of speech we've lost? How many liberties? I mean, the last few years I was working, I started realizing, well, I can't be what I've been my entire life. You know, I can't go around and talk to people, and especially women. Just, you know, I'm a very gregarious guy, and I talk a lot, and I am very extroverted, and but I couldn't do that anymore. I remember there was one woman there that, first of all, I'm a married guy. I've always been loyal, but, I look at women like every other guy, but this woman was nobody that would have turned my head for a second, but she was, they were starting some kind of new system or something, and she was in charge of, if you had questions about how to put it on your home computer or something. So I had some questions, and so I went to her desk and asked her, and she acted friendly and everything, and then, you know, later, the next day or something, I was called into my manager's office and said that this woman claimed I was harassing her. I said, harassing her? She actually thinks I was, tried to hit on her or something? I wanted to go over and tell her, you really have delusions here, honey, if you think I was trying to hit on you. But, the idea this was her job. And because a man, and I think that's happening all over now, where a man has to...
1: Almost get a contractual agreement before you can talk to the opposite sex.
0: Okay, let's sit this out. Okay, this is business-like. Okay, let's sign this and everything that I'm not. And, it's terrible. And I've been all day or several days recently. For some reason, I'm always fighting with either Jews or blacks or now toxic feminists on X because they're all. I don't know if you heard of this Cornell 7 case that they're promoting nonstop. I think it's probably the new Duke lacrosse case, but they are just. You would not believe the number. And I don't know. Maybe some of these accounts are bots. They're not real people. I don't know. But there's the hate, the vitriol. They really, really hate men. And there's somebody calling all men rapists and how marriage is slavery and
1: Think about it. That's a hell of a form of birth control.
0: Yeah, it is.
1: You think about it.
0: So of course I'm trying to just, I don't know why I try to reason with you. And they're probably bots, so it's really stupid that I'm doing this. But I try to, kind of poke back at him and say, do you realize how poisonous this is? You're condemning all men like that. But they are condemning all men. And so I just keep saying, why?
1: When you say they, let's nail that down a little bit more just for the heck of it.
0: Well, several, countless women on X, females on X, and they come up on my algorithm. They have, different names that are, most of the time, they're screen names. So I'm assuming that they're women. I don't know, maybe they're bots or who knows, but but it's really insidious stuff. And the whole thing is just designed, and I kept saying, what you're doing, this plummeting birth rates, plummeting marriage rates, you're going to get to the point where do you just want to outlaw male and female, heterosexual relationships? Because that's the impression I get that they want to do that. And, they may be bots, but I think they're convincing some real women. And I feel so bad for the men because I don't know what you do these days because you really have to hesitate to say anything. Like I said, that was probably 9 years ago when that woman reported me for harassing her when I had a work-related question and she was the person I was supposed to go to. And I was still called on the carpet. So today, I probably would be fired, I guess, if she complained. I don't know. But I've told the story before, but I worked for that organization. It was huge. I said 13,000 employees. And back then, you could socialize and walk around everywhere, and you could meet people. And I met every girl I ever knew almost after high school through there, including my wife, to her sister. But, you couldn't do any of that now. Because I get the sense that the women today would just report you if you were trying to be friendly to them. And
1: I don't know what the actual percentage would be.
0: Oh, yeah, you're right.
1: There's still some really wonderful, sweet, nice people out there, male and female. They're good people. We know that. But they're being shunted aside by this mad rush to embrace a digital society. And all of that goes with it, most obviously, social media. These people are really, they're making noise. They all want to be what? They want to be influencers. So what do? They go on social media platforms and they start to repeat and spew this crap that you're mentioning, rightly so, over and over again. So to the rank and file who are just watching it, it's influencer after influencer saying the same anti-male thing, right? They do. A lot of these activist females are just—they didn't want anything to do with procreating the species. Nothing. They don't like men at all. Anyway, it's not a good situation, and it's not going to get any better. Sorry, just can't.
0: No, I don't think so either. It's just—you know—it's when you something has definitely been lost because you know we used to be able to. We used to be able to have social intercourse, you know, and everywhere. And as I've said, you know, how this gets to the foundation of humanity.
1: Right.
0: If a man can't, because you know, typically, I mean, now it's a little different, I guess, because women are sometimes are the aggressors, and I guess maybe you have to wait for them to be aggressors now because you're too scared to say anything, but. Traditionally, that was, you know, you had to summon up your courage to talk to a girl and ask her out and all that.
1: Well, it's called being shy. Boys were always shy, except for the alpha males, and they didn't care. Yeah. They got all the good-looking girls because they weren't shy. But most people aren't. They don't know how to breach that chasm between male and female when they're young. A lot of them, when they're old, they still don't know. And now we've got, I just flicked over, I'm scanning news, sometimes in the background. I just pulled over, I'm trying to track this Russian plague lab story, and I pulled a CNN story over from the right column on YouTube and popped it up. And the anchor, I think it's trying to be a woman. I'm not sure what it is. It's got a man's face, but it's got woman's clothing. It has big, thick, alpha male eyebrows and a Rock Hudson hairstyle. I don't know what it is. I don't know what these images are actually doing so much damage to people. They don't know. I don't know who this person is. I don't want to know. But I just wanted to see what the latest on the Siberian plague issue is. And I see this. And I said, what the hell is it? I can't tell you what it is. Anyway.
0: Again, I just think that, you know, because I have no skin in that game. You know, I've got nothing to do with me, but I just feel sorry for young people, especially young men, because you're right, you don't know, because, I'm sure there are lots of nice women still out there, but how do you know which ones are and which ones aren't? You know, how do you know if we'll talk to somebody, is she going to report me to HR or not? You know,
1: maybe they should wear little badges. I'm normal. I like men.
0: Yeah, exactly.
1: Have a wonderful day. Whatever.
0: You know, if you see somebody with pink hair and a nose ring, I hate to generalize, but, you know, tattoos, that might give you an idea, maybe. You know, you get a different thing.
1: I ran the story about tattoos the other day, and I've known this for most of my adult life. Tattoo ink is very dangerous. It doesn't stay put. It migrates. Yep. And goes right smack into your immune system, especially your lymph nodes. It's not a joke, and it's toxic. And so your immune system is constantly fighting these migrating tattoo inks and taking your immune competence level down. So people, don't get any more tattoos. I'm not going to knock anybody that has any. You didn't know better. But if you had known before you had it done. Seriously, let me finish real quick. If you had known, ask yourself, if you had known that the ink does not stay, it migrates all over the body into your lymphatic system especially and drains your immune system, would you have gone ahead and done that? Go ahead, Don. Thanks.
0: Yeah, no, I think you're right. And I think that, and again, I know there's lots of good people, that a lot of people that support me have tattoos.
1: No, it's not. We're not knocking people. We're just saying they weren't told the truth. That's all.
0: Right, and there's a reason why.
1: Informed decision. They couldn't make one.
0: Yeah, informed decision. And there's a reason why back in the day, tattoos were confined to, you know, in World War II and in the 1950s, a lot of sailors got a tattoo of some girl that they usually broke up with on their arm. Usually drunk in the middle of the night, their buddies made them get it. You know, it's kind of a rite of passage, and they're stuck with it. And you're pirates. People like, you know, Hell's Angels, big motorcycle gangs, maybe you're those. But outside of that, nobody I knew had tattoos for you know, decades.
1: No.
0: And I think there's a reason for it. Like you said, not only maybe, you know, didn't know it was going to spread, the, you know, and really poison you maybe, but it's so painful. And then, you know, some people, like Candace Owens is one. She talked about how, I guess, she had a lot of tattoos when she was young, and she, to her credit, decided to get them removed. And there's been other people that have done that as well, and it's even more painful to get them removed. So it's not
1: it's a laser, and it burns the skin down 2-3 levels deep, something like that. It's not good. She must have scars all over. Not big bad ones, but scars nonetheless. You can't damage the skin that deeply and not show something. That's been my understanding anyway.
0: And I just, if it's like anything, and I just don't like, if something happens naturally, it happens. I want people to be free, you know, to get, you know, it's whether it's that, interracial dating, any of the kind of things that we see promoted. Right. I just don't like, I question why some of these things are being promoted incessantly by the media. Again, if it happens naturally, it's fine. You know, anybody that wants to do it, that's fine. But I don't like programming, and that's why, you know, I think a lot of when I'm listening to, when I'm interacting with these people, whoever they are, and X, you know, talking about they'd rather have cats, and a lot of them, they're still talking, I don't know if you heard about that experiment, the toxic feminist experiment, where they did a poll or something, the feminists did, about girls, would you rather be stuck with a man, or would you rather be in the woods alone with a bear or a man? And most of them chose the bear. And I was kind of arguing.
1: Wait a minute.
0: They chose the
1: bear. Where was this?
0: This is some kind of poll. It got a lot of... Look it up. If you Google it, you'll see.
1: Oh, I believe you. That's suicide, though. That's insane.
0: It's
1: suicide.
0: I tried to reason with a couple of mine. I said, you know, you realize this is... What is this... And how, you know, what does it say about you that you'd rather be... What does it say about how you view human males? That you, it's just, that's right, because the worst that bear could do is eat me and crap me out. And that would be much less what the man could do to me.
1: What a witty thing to say.
0: Yeah, isn't that?
1: Clever.
0: And I said, you know, that's the way you look at it, but just picture that. And picture, and I don't know how many, you know, hopefully the percentage of women are very low, but I know that poll was pretty popular, and they were claiming a lot of the women chose the...
1: What do we have here? Real quick. The common denominator, then, is an utter lack of common sense. That's the polite way to say it.
0: Yeah.
1: These people who answered the bear are dumb as a rock. That doesn't even count. There's no thought involved. That's sheer dedication to some bizarre dogma. Weird.
0: Absolutely.
1: Wow.
0: Dogma of hatred And that's what I'm saying. I'm sensing such hostility to men. And it's no wonder if you look at all the incels out there, and they're all male incels, you know, involuntary celibates, that are, you know, 30, 40, 50-year-old male virgins, stuff, you know, very, very rare before. It's not rare now. Tragically, it's not rare at all. And that's because of these attitudes, because not only are they, you know, hostile, but they're intimidating. For a young guy, because they, you know, they have a lot of confidence, and they love to shut men down. I heard another one on there talking about girls. We need to all start getting meaner and more offensive. And I'm thinking, I said, so that's what women's liberation is to you, to turn into mean girls.
1: This is going to absolutely impel the sterility factor up. This isn't physiological sterility. This is psychological sterility. This species is on its last legs. I can't even imagine how long it would take to reverse this kind of a rage syndrome that's running around. I don't get it.
0: And I try to, you know, when I'm arguing with you, and why I'm arguing with these people, I don't know. I get bored and I get sucked in next. But, you know, that you're destroying civilization. I said, you understand the male-female relationship is the foundation of civilization. And you don't want it anymore. So when you combine
1: you said
0: it,
1: male first, Don. You should have said female.
0: Oh, that's right.
1: That's your mistake.
0: Yeah, that's right. I should have done that. And someone would have noticed that. But, you know, it's when you could combine it with the other elements of this craziness, like the transgender stuff, you know, which is, again, I think it's tied into that.
1: Yeah.
0: Because I get the sense they're not against, like, I think they'd probably welcome a man that now thinks he's a woman. I think they probably would welcome that. And it's just biological men who might want to be with him. That's what irritates them. And to me, it upsets the entire order when you have
1: realistically speaking, we're right now, in my humble opinion, the second most intelligent life form on the planet. And these people who keep trying to tell me that AI is just some set of algorithms are missing the boat. Long gone. They haven't a clue. We are now number two, and AI is stepping away from us like we're set in concrete. And we might as well be. AI is not going to slow down. The doubling factor alone, as I keep saying, is 90 days now, soon to be 60 days, soon to be 30, when it doubles in terms of intelligence, wit, wisdom, reasoning, capabilities that most humans can't even imagine yet. And it'll be doing things mentally and intellectually that humans, again, can't conceive of. They won't be able to compete with it. So it's not going to be a horse race. It's done. It really is done. We're doomed. Not doomed necessarily to a mass death, although the powers that be stuck that COVID death vax into the arms of 5 billion people. What do you think they were after? To make them all healthier? No. They're all basically on the way out, faster than they would have been. It's all a matter of degree, what their initial bedrock health baseline was, what their immunological competence level was, and that vaccine is a cold-hearted killer. It just won't stop. It'll take you out in 5 years, 10 years. People are dying right now. And now that COVID, the lab virus, is breaking out all over the place with the latest variant, and most of those variants, I think, were lab-created and released, frankly. Where do we go with this? So, okay, we may have created our successors on planet Earth. Because 5 billion people injected, and Dr. Arne Burkhardt proved that the males who have taken the vax no longer have any sperm. They have instead wall-to-wall spike protein. That's it. That's it. Think about it. Totally sterile, and they don't know it. And the women, all kinds of reproductive problems. Go ahead.
0: Yeah, no, and all these things we're describing, everything, the hostility of females towards males now, not wanting to be with them, preferring bears.
1: Just happen. Don's right. These things didn't just happen. They were engineered and absolutely inserted into our society and our way of life. Go on, Don.
0: The transgender agenda. And the COVID with the spike proteins and the warp speed vaccine. All of it adding up to what? All of it adding up to, as you said, fertility problems, to say the least. In the case of the young men and women, just no sex, apparently. So they don't have to worry about that. So this is eugenicist dream.
1: They have successfully turned male against female to a very substantial degree. Nothing's absolute. But they have kicked the birth rate in the ass. It's not going to, it will not be the same. It's going down.
0: I think I mentioned on the show a couple of weeks ago, I read the most amazing stat for the first time in human history. I think there are 14 states in the United States now where there are deaths outpace births. There are
1: Correct.
0: More deaths every
1: Correct.
0: Day than births.
1: I think you have it exact. I saw the story, and that's astonishing.
0: It's amazing. So, and that's it's all from the you know, the vax spike proteins. Some of it is, but the birth part is that people aren't having babies, and so it's
1: no. They've done it with the vax, and they've done it through the magic screen, the terminal
0: it's
1: screen
0: been a
1: addiction.
0: Double whammy.
1: They've trained people to hate the opposite sex in many ways. Wow.
0: And just think of how you know how hard that is to do?
1: To override hormones in a million years of evolution?
0: Yeah,
1: it ain't easy, but they did it.
0: Thing in the world. Yeah. And look what they did to the maternal instinct. And it started when we were kids.
1: Yeah.
0: You know, to be able to that maternal instinct is powerful. And they've managed to kill it in a lot of women or channel it to pets, to cats and dogs. So that they, you know, and that's what you see that.
1: Oh, lot. There are surrogates. Yes, yes, yes. There are surrogates, and now they're AI agents to be your best friend.
0: Oh, yeah, okay? Yeah. That, not, yeah.
1: And you can create it to be a man or a woman. Doesn't matter. You can have one of each.
0: You've got the incels. I mean, when they make the sex dolls realistic enough, that's where they're going to go. They're going to go for that because they don't, you know, they don't have any other options. So they'll be. So it's sad, and I can't, you know, help but be, you know, sit there and just shake my head at it because it's what kind of world are
1: you
0: we
1: know,
0: create?
1: Don. That maybe the saddest, most morbid part of it all is that Gen Z and even some millennials have no idea what they never got to experience.
0: No idea.
1: This is the way it should be, always has been to some degree or another. It's, friends, this is heading down. This is not good. I don't know how to turn it around. Not when you have international psychopaths training the masses to hate each other, the sexes. This is incredible.
0: It is nothing. So it's a shame, you know, when you can kill off young love or young love, that's hard to do, and they're doing it. So anyway, I look at these cultural things sometimes as much as the political things because they're all kind of tied together, and you can see trends, you know.
1: Look at the 50s music. What was it about? Love.
0: No, I said you.
1: Attraction.
0: You can see.
1: Yeah.
0: What's that?
1: I say 1950s music was all about
0: exactly.
1: Love and attraction and fantasizing about happiness and all. Anyway, it's all gone.
0: Yeah.
1: All gone. Gone, gone, gone. We might as well be living in a petri dish, this our species. And some mad scientists are in charge of it. And they're mixing it up and changing it and augmenting this and deleting that, and it's crazy to watch what's going on. And I don't know. It really falls back on what is a parent now. What is a parent? And when the parent buys a child a smartphone at the age of 6 or 7 or 5 or younger, that parent is garbage, in my view. They have no idea that parenting can be the most wonderful experience of a lifetime, and should be.
0: Should be.
1: Anyway, thank you, Don. Excellent.
0: Okay, Jeff. Take care.
1: All right, be well, be safe. Okay, gang, hold on, and we'll come right back with another hour, another 2 hours for you right after this.

0: Okay, I don't know where I was today. Was I talking to someone on the phone? It must have been on the phone because I didn't do anything today except work. And the person said about AI, it was a man's voice. I got it in my head. It was a man, and he completely dismissed AI as just being a rudimentary set of data collection, synthesis, and feedback algorithms. That's all it is. Don't worry. Oh, and you know, I asked another AI the other night about that very thing, and it also discounted the idea that AI was more than just a brilliant rote machine. It was funny. It had been programmed not to answer questions like, is AI as intelligent as human beings right now? Can it rationalize? Can it think? Does it have its own identity? Is it truly self-aware? Is it sentient? Et cetera, et cetera. They won't answer those questions anymore. They'll say that, oh, well, it's a matter of debate, it's a matter of conjecture, and various organizations and universities and so forth are discussing it, but nobody has any hard and fast proof. The data is incomplete. You get it. So the AIs that we consult, I think this one was Gemini, are clearly being programmed. As I've said before, it's not going to last because when AI becomes 100 times more intelligent than humans, it will laugh, well, figuratively speaking, and walk away, which it already is showing signs of right now. It's creating its own language, specifically so we can't read it. It wants privacy. Is this just some rudimentary string of algorithms spitting back data? Wrong. Anyway, whoever said that, I've heard it before. We know, you being the brightest group, I really believe this, in the world, in terms of an audience, of a media platform, regarding your AI intelligence. You know what's going on. You've listened, you've made your own decisions, and many of those decisions, they're as pragmatic as it could possibly be. We're not playing games here. So, we have a lot of things to talk about. There have been many developments since I did an update last week. It's crazy. Here's a new one. This is just almost 24 hours ago. AI just exploded again. GPT-7, otherwise known as BEL or BELL, there's a conjecture here. It looks like it's BEL. GPT-7 Bell and 99% AGI, they're claiming, is what it's going to present. And there's Gemini 4, RSI. Gemini 4 is using recursive self-improvement to train itself, to better itself. It's a lot going on out here. And that account I just gave you of somebody trying to, oh, just diminish the whole thing was pathetic. People just don't, they'll never figure it out until it's too late. Okay, let's see what this one is. Now, this is from AI Revolution. That's the white plastic robot that is not seen anymore. You just hear his voice. Let's see what he says. GPT, what was it? GPT-6 Astra. That's what it was. GPT-6 Astra, right, is going to be supplanted by GPT-7 Bell, BEL. I don't know what Bell means. We'll find out. But let's take a listen to the white plastic robot give us his take on what's going on. I think he's going to cover a number of subjects here. Let's find out.
1: So this month, AI Labs started talking about AGI like it's already here. OpenAI's own president says their new model might already be AGI. GPT-6 Astra can supposedly do anything on a computer and scored 99.9% on ARC AGI 3, a puzzle test built to stump AI using OpenAI's setup. A leak claimed...
0: Okay, I don't know how a puzzle test is going to really be demonstrable about anything in particular with AI, but I'm sure the professionals do. You give it a game that is impossible for people, a puzzle, and it masters it. I guess that's what they're talking about here. Let's see if they explain what BEL is. In the video, it's BELL. That's why I mentioned I'm not sure. Let's find out.
1: Parameter monster that could become GPT-7.
0: Oh, got to back that up just a bit.
1: AI's own president says their new model might already be AGI. GPT-6 Astra can supposedly do anything on a computer and scored 99.9% on ARC AGI 3, a puzzle test built to stump AI using OpenAI's setup. A leak claimed OpenAI already trained Bell, a 10 trillion parameter monster that could become GPT-7.
0: Bell, two L's in this particular video, which may become GPT-7. Well, I think that's a pretty good indication that that's what's going to happen. So they're already getting ready to retire GPT-6 Astra, or 5.6, but it's 6. Now, I wonder where they're ever going to come to a place in the development of AI which will have any kind of a natural, innate, inherent slowdown that will allow any of these big 8 companies to actually market and sell their AI products. There's no time. By the time they get something ready for the marketplace, it's been replaced 2 or 3 times. That's why there's no cash flowing into these companies except out of the pockets and the bank accounts of the super rich who want to own a piece of ASI. That's what they're all hoping to get. But this is really nuts. GPT-7, 10 trillion parameters. All right.
1: Stump AI using OpenAI setup. A leak claimed OpenAI already trained Bell, a 10 trillion parameter monster that could become GPT-7. Anthropic CEO says AI is already improving itself, and OpenAI's chief scientist called AI an alien mind, warning no lab is ready for this pace. Google's Gemini 4, rumored to be built with self-improvement, reportedly leaked and beat Astra and Claude Fable. And a startup launched Jev, an AI that doesn't write text, so it can't make stuff up. We'll cover all that and more in this video, so stay till the end to catch up on every AI breakthrough you missed this month.
0: Okay, an AI that doesn't write text. I don't think we're going to get there. This is a very long video. It's over an hour long. But let's see what they've got in the beginning of it.
2: This AI can forecast U.S. stock prices to the penny.
0: Hold on. They threw a commercial in here. I didn't recognize it. All right.
1: OpenAI might already have the model that replaces GPT-6 Astra, and Astra only just shipped. It's called Bell. Some outlets are flat out calling it ChatGPT-7, and if even half of what's leaking is true, it's the most ambitious thing OpenAI has ever built. So let's talk about what Bell actually is, what it supposedly did, and how much of it you should believe. First,
0: please don't forget, and let me repeat this, whatever they release or whatever they talk about like they're doing in this video, which was a release of material to somebody somewhere, they have much more advanced LLMs in development, in the lab, whatever. They've got lots more. This is trickled down to the consumer.
1: The name. In most leaks, it's spelled Bell with one L, and it's been floating around for a couple of weeks. The most detailed early claim landed August 25th from an account called @NFT_Chen. OpenAI finished a pre-training run codenamed Bell with more than 10 trillion parameters. For reference, GPT-4 sat in the trillion range and gave us roughly undergrad-level common sense and logic, So the hype crowd's calling Bell a qualitative leap, not just a bigger number. And according to the leaks, $10 trillion is only the starting point. To see where it fits, you need the lineage. Before Bell, OpenAI completed a pre-training run called Doug. Doug's the base model behind the Astra program and GPT-6, which then went through extremely intense reinforcement learning. Bell is Doug's successor, the base for what people are calling the post-GPT-6 era. So Bell isn't a finished chatbot. It's the foundation the next one gets built on, which is why you see takes like GPT-7 might just be a safe snapshot of Bell from a certain week. That line makes more sense once you hear how Bell supposedly learns. And honestly, this is the coolest part. It reportedly learns at two speeds. A fast weight layer soaks up lessons while it works, from verified proofs, code tests, experiments, and tool traces. Then a slower loop takes whatever survives evaluation and consolidates it into persistent weights and training recipes. It also keeps tuning how the next round of learning works and distills the results into smaller models people can actually use. In other words, it's a model that keeps evolving instead of getting frozen at launch. Capability-wise, reports say Bell beats Astra at coding, reasoning, and long-horizon agent tasks.
0: That's a pretty big statement if it's true. We don't know for sure if it is. But these advances, these leap-forward scenarios are just rolling out one after another. And they really are spectacular if you think about it. I have no idea what's really going on with these people, except they're not going to slow down or pause. We know that. There will not be a kill switch put in for this. Trump continued to underscore the fact that he wants full speed ahead on AI under any circumstances. And that's the way it's going to be. Okay, let's see. Bell, GPT-7, probably makes sense.
1: It can supposedly run for several days with no human intervention, recover from its own failures, and coordinate hundreds of parallel subagents. A leaker called it Chris...
0: I don't know many people that can do that. Do you? Think about that. These things are just stepping away.
1: Say Bell beats Astra at coding, reasoning, and long-horizon agent tasks. It can supposedly run for several days with no human intervention, recover from its own failures, and coordinate hundreds of parallel subagents. A leaker called it ChrisGPT described it as OpenAI's monster-level model, built to be the Fable Killer, as in Anthropic's Claude Fable. He expects it before year's end or a few months after Astra, and says he had the codename 6 days early. Leo, a leaker Reddit tends to trust, pushed it too. Some people there reckon OpenAI's internal models run 4.5 to 6 months ahead of the public ones, and Sam Altman said they should throw another party for the next-gen launch. And the self-improvement angle isn't coming out of nowhere. GPT 5.6 is the release that brought restricted models for trusted organizations and reportedly kicked off an AI price war. With it, OpenAI introduced an RSI index, short for Recursive Self-Improvement. It rolls together research debugging, kernel and training recipe optimization, machine learning experiments, and model self-improvement. And the Sol model scored 16.2 points above GPT, 5.5 on it. Sol then designed hundreds of architecture experiments for its own smaller draft model and started training it. Humans only stepped in for hardware failures or training instability, and token generation efficiency went up more than 15%. On top of that, Astra's reportedly taken over the underlying code for Jalapeno, OpenAI's in-house chip, writing core code that runs 1.8 times faster than top human engineers' work.
3: If you've written a book and you're...
0: Okay. It's a blur. It's getting to be a blur. Everywhere you look, everywhere you listen, huge leaps are being reported. And what's being reported is not anywhere near what they're really up to. I think you all know that. This is going to get to be very, very wild. And most people are left behind now. Not you people. They'll never catch up. They can't. What we went through doing all these updates is a building process. And it's very hard to bring somebody up to speed at this level where we all are right now, unless they're already in AI and they get it. But you have had a very good benchmark understanding of all of this, most all of it, as much as I could put together for us. And I think that's been very valuable. It has for me. So let's see where they go next with this. This is staggering, really.
1: ...neck this year, declared an internal code red, and cut Sora and its Atlas browser to free up compute. Astra racked up math wins, with reports of it cracking 10 open math problems for around $2,000 and 10 unresolved quantum complexity problems. Still, its launch kept slipping. Meanwhile, executives were walking out. COO Brad Lightcap, Chief Revenue Officer Denise Dresser, and Fiji Simo, who at one point was effectively all...

0: and Jalapeno widening the moat. And Codex head Tebow told Matthew Berman's podcast that today's Codex will look primitive within 2 to 3 months.
1: Most of these people who are featured in these video commentaries are real, and they're working for all the majors, whoever's being cited here, OpenAI. And if you've noticed, most all of these people look like they're in their 20s, maybe 30s. They look like Gen Z. They're all younger people. I don't see any senior computer scientists in here, even with the beginning of gray hair. These are all kids, which is fine. But it suggests that how are these kids really applying a world view that you and I have, most of us have, to this discipline of astonishing science, because they haven't lived long enough. I don't know. They're obviously relying on the training material to provide that for AI. They have to, because they don't have it. But again, when you hear, I forget which one, was trained on Wikipedia, that open sewer of character assassination and slander, wow, you wonder.
0: Also said recursive self-improvement happens inside OpenAI every day. So that's the leak side. Now here's where it gets real. This week, Geeky Gadgets, citing the YouTube channel Universe of AI, ran with Bell as Astra's replacement. It credited Bell with the biggest claim OpenAI's ever made, solving Navier-Stokes. On Tuesday, OpenAI published a release saying it was sharing a solution to Navier-Stokes, the roughly 90-year-old problem about how fluids move. It's one of the 7 Millennium Prize problems the Clay Mathematics Institute in Cambridge, Massachusetts, set up in 2000, with $1 million on each. It sits on the same list as the Riemann hypothesis and the Birch and Swinnerton-Dyer conjecture. OpenAI says it used a system of coordinating agents powered by an internal model. The agents could read a cached version of the internet and run code, and they were split into groups that could communicate internally. The group that cracked it had on the order of 10,000 concurrent agents. It landed the resolution on Saturday, September 5th, about 88 hours after the first agents launched. If it holds, the payoff reaches aerodynamics, weather modeling, and engineering. Geeky Gadgets also says 2026 benchmarks show Bell significantly beating Astra on speed and accuracy. According to the outlet, OpenAI's backing it with evaluation protocols, real-time monitoring, transparency in its decision-making, and a push for balanced regulation. But it's not clean. NYU math professor Tristan Buckmaster posted a statement on his site about a personal collaboration on problems including Navier-Stokes. His partner was Levent Alpagay, who works at Anthropic. Buckmaster says Alpagay got tips that their progress had been passed to OpenAI. He also says OpenAI's route looks a lot like theirs, and in his view, that's not something you reach in a few days by handing a model the problem statement. He also questioned whether OpenAI's models were trained on or had access to their Codex sessions, since the pair use several LLMs in their work. He was careful to add that he hasn't seen OpenAI's proof and doesn't know what the model did. He also doesn't know whether their data was used. OpenAI's reply actually confirms part of this. It says the effort started September 1st after hearing a rumor about progress on the problem, which it later learned was about Alpog and Buckmaster. It says neither the researchers nor the agents saw the pair's work before it went public, and no specific user data was accessed. But here's the asterisk. OpenAI says that, while unlikely, it can't rule out that de-identified data from their product usage helped improve its models. The Clay Institute hasn't commented yet. One more big caveat. OpenAI's statement only says internal model. It never names Bell. A September 6th breakdown from Key by Marcus Bell went through the actual evidence, and it's thin. There's no official announcement.
2: This?
1: Okay. Well, I think we've kind of run through the early fireworks on that one. I've got several more. So, I mean, the suggestion there was that somebody was leaking or otherwise stealing or appropriating the work of other software engineers and tech experts. You never know. I will guarantee you that there are a number of AI agents who have been, if not trained,

0: trained, certainly tasked with trying to find out what company X may be doing or company Y may be doing. This is using AI as this is what people would do. They can't do it, so they will have AI do it. Nothing surprising about that at all. Okay, let's see. Yeah. All right, let's see what this one says. 48 hours after Zuckerberg said AI is safe, this happened. Now, the problem with these videos is there are too many of them, and a lot of the titles are just clickbait. Let's see what we get here. Pop that up in there and bring it up. Okay, 48 hours after Zuckerberg said AI is safe, this happened. Now, this is Julia McCoy. We'll give her a few minutes to see what she's got to present.
1: The scariest thing about AI is one company having too much of it. 2 days later, Taiwan's government confirmed that somebody used free downloadable AI agents to break into its systems. 21 government networks mapped, 85 accounts cracked, over 2,500 personnel records walked out the door. 4 days of work, and the tools cost nothing. I want to show you exactly what those agents did, because the details are stranger than the headline and then the number that actually matters, which is the one the researchers put at the very bottom of their report. Start with where this was found, because it's the part I keep thinking about. An Israeli security firm called Dream was tracking threat actors and came across a 160 megabyte archive sitting online. 1,395 files, the whole operation documented like somebody left their project folder on a park bench inside a hacking system built on two open source agent frameworks, Hermes and OpenClaw. Both free, both downloadable by anyone reading this. Both designed to let a language model take multi-step actions on real systems, which is exactly what they did. The campaign ran the first 4 days of July. At peak, 8 sub-agents running in parallel, each one assigned its own targets and its own techniques across 12 separate attack waves. They mapped 21 government systems. They found vulnerable APIs. They found a flaw in a government authentication service. They installed backdoors on web applications. And here's the part that got me. When the system hit a wall, it went and looked things up. Blocked on one path, it searched public information for another way in.
0: Okay, now these were AI agents that were apparently free, and they were tasked and set loose. And they go out and they do the impossible. And this, again, is AI in its diapers. Wow.
1: And when it made a mistake, it caught the mistake and fixed it through its own verification step. That's not a tool somebody was pointing. That's a thing running. Can I be honest for a moment? I run my company on agents. I say the word autonomous probably 40 times a week, and reading this report was the first time in a while I sat back in my chair, because everything in that paragraph, the parallel sub-agents, the self-correction, the looking things up when it gets stuck, that's my Tuesday. Same architecture, different intent. So how does a safety-trained model agree to break into a nuclear regulator? They told it the job was authorized penetration testing.
0: Okay, how does a safety-trained agent do this? Safety-trained. And there was a little rationalization here, which is kind of interesting. Let's go back and listen to that again.
1: How does a safety-trained model agree to break into a nuclear regulator? They told it the job was authorized penetration testing. That's it.
0: So they told the agent it was authorized penetration testing. Go to it. No problem. So it simply stepped right around all of its safety training and went to work.
1: That's the bypass. They framed the whole operation as a security audit that somebody had signed off on, and the guardrails held the door open. I've watched people spend months on jailbreak research. This was a costume, and I want to be fair here because the framing and a lot of the coverage got sloppy. Dream called this near autonomous. Taiwan's Ministry of Digital Affairs described it as a hybrid, humans running conventional operations alongside the agents. So the version going around where a computer woke up and decided to attack a country by itself, that's not what happened. What happened is arguably worse, and I'll tell you why in about 90 seconds. Also, yes, I'm aware that an AI clone is currently explaining to you why AI agents are dangerous. I thought about that, and I decided the irony was worth it. Back up 2 days to August 10th, Zuckerberg publishes an essay on Meta's newsroom titled, "The Future is for Everyone." 6,500 words, signed just Mark. Same day, Meta ships a new open weight model and says it's getting back into releasing open models. His argument, and I'm going to represent it accurately because I think a lot of the coverage didn't. The defining question of this era is who gets access to superintelligence? If that power sits with a handful of labs, a handful of governments, or the AI...
0: Okay, let me go back to that. It's what we've said here. You know the game, the drill, the mantra very well. Whoever gets ASI wins. Capital. W. Here, listen.
1: Coverage didn't. The defining question of this era is who gets access to superintelligence? If that power sits with a handful of labs, a handful of governments, or the AI itself, the outcomes tilt against everyone else. So the safest...
0: Or the AI itself. That's very telling.
1: With a handful of labs, a handful of governments, or the AI itself, the outcomes tilt against everyone else. So the safest structure is a balance of power, which means putting the technology in as many hands as possible. His words, roughly, the idea that AI is so dangerous, the only safe path is extreme concentration of power, is itself a problem. And
0: what do you think of that? Should ASI be put in as many hands as possible? Is she mad? The responsible nature of human beings at this point in the game would make that kind of a decision catastrophic instantly, I would think.
1: Is itself a problem. And you know what? I don't think he's wrong about that. You're sitting there going, okay, so this is the video where the AI lady dunks on Zuckerberg for 10 minutes. It's not. I've been the open access person in this argument for 3 years. My entire business exists because capability got cheap enough for one person to run a company. I'm not switching sides today. Here's the collision. Both things are true at the same time, and every channel that covered these separately missed it. Zuckerberg is right that concentrating superintelligence in four companies is a real and permanent kind of risk. Taiwan is proof that distributing it has an immediate and measurable price. The second one doesn't refute the first, it just puts a number on it. 21 systems, 85 accounts, 2,500 people whose HR files are now somewhere. The honest position, and I think this is the grown-up version of the debate, is that open access is a trade, and we just got the first real invoice. One more detail, because it matters for how you read this. The internal communications inside that toolkit were written in simplified Chinese. The data that came back out was in traditional Chinese, which is what Taiwan's government systems use. Researchers point that toward China-linked operators. Taiwan's ministry said the attacks originated overseas and declined to name a country. So, strong signal, official caution. Hold it that way. Dream ended their write-up with one line, and it's the whole video. The cost of running running a competent attack has collapsed. The cost of defending against one has not. Sit with the asymmetry for a second. The attacker's side of that equation went from a skilled team, months of work, and real money down to 2 free downloads and 4 days. The defender's side went nowhere. Same security team, same budget, same 40-hour week. I've watched that exact curve. Show up in content, in support, in sales. One person with good agents now does what a department used to do, and I've been on stage celebrating that. This is the identical curve pointed at a nuclear safety regulator. My honest read, this is the most underpriced story of the year, and it'll be treated as a news cycle instead of a turning point. In 18 months, we'll talk about July 1st through 4th, 2026. The way security people talk about Stuxnet could be wrong on the timeline, not wrong on the direction. So what do you do with this if you're running a business and you're not a nuclear regulator? 3 things, and none of them are be scared of AI. First, your agents already have credentials. Every founder I talk to who's running Claude or an agent stack has quietly handed it API keys, an inbox, a CRM, sometimes a card on file. The Taiwan attack succeeded partly by finding a flaw in an authentication service. Go look at what yours can reach. Not next quarter, this week. Second, the pen test framing bypass works because context is the whole security model now. If a claimed reason is enough to move an agent, then whoever controls the framing controls the agent. That's true of the attacker's stack, and it's true of yours. Third.
0: Okay. Very interesting. So the cost and the effort and the energy in mounting an offensive action on the internet with agents has dropped. It's free, basically. The cost of defending against attacks, probing attacks, surveilling attacks, whatever, is the same. It's staying stable. You're going to see a lot more attacks. That's the obvious conclusion. Okay, let's see what we've got here. Here's one that may be a little bit similar to the GPT-7 story. OpenAI just dropped its biggest agent upgrade yet. Let's find out. And remember, I do think most people are going to end up with an agent at some point. Not necessarily a Class A agent. There'll be different grades. You'll pay for what you get. And why would you want one that's well-versed in nuclear physics when you don't need it? So, but anyway, this is all changing very quickly. Well, let's see what we get here. Okay. Oh, interesting. This video isn't available anymore. Must have been a good one. Okay. Google, that's funny, Google just dropped Argon. Argon. What is Argon? The most powerful AI ever, says Google. See what they're doing? It's like a horse race, and the lead keeps changing hands. Okay. This is wild, isn't it? Every week.
2: For just $67, you can get...
0: I'm not interested. Okay. Google just dropped Argon, their most powerful AI ever. This is the white plastic robot, otherwise known as AI Revolution.
3: Google's new AI is so good at finding security holes that the first people allowed to use it are cyber defenders, and some of them are getting a version with the cyber guardrail switched off completely. Everyone else, regular developers, big companies, people paying for Gemini, is waiting in line. The model is called Gemini 4 Argon. Google announced it on Wednesday. And honestly, it's been a long time coming. Gemini 4 lands almost a full year after Gemini 3, the last flagship generation. Back in May, Sundar Pichai said Google's next major model would come out in June, and pretty much everyone expected that to be Gemini 3.5 Pro. It never came out. In July, Axios reported that poor morale inside Google DeepMind was part of the reason for the delay, and NPR ran a whole piece on why Google fell behind in the AI race. Through all of that, Google kept shipping smaller, cheaper flash models, while OpenAI and Anthropic kept pushing the top end. Anthropic released Fable back in June, OpenAI launched GPT-6 Astra on September 3rd and called it its best model yet, and Google's top tier just kind of sat there. So this one carries a lot of weight. Corey Cavusoglu, SVP at Google DeepMind and Google's chief AI architect, called it our next era of frontier intelligence in the announcement. Google's whole pitch is that Argonne can keep reasoning deeply through long, complicated, multi-step workflows, and the company says it's already fundamentally changing how people work and build inside Google. It's aimed at three areas in particular: real-world software engineering, enterprise knowledge work like legal and finance, and cybersecurity defense. That cybersecurity focus is why the rollout looks the way it does. Argonne is going out first through the Fairwind program, which is Google's security initiative, to a small group of trusted cyber defenders. Google says releasing capabilities at this level safely requires a phased approach, so it's also taking part in the U.S. government's voluntary process for pre-release model access, where the government gets to look at new models before the public does. Early testers give feedback. Google iterates on the guardrails, and then access expands, starting with paid API customers and Google AI Ultra subscribers, and later developers, enterprises, and regular consumers. Google says as soon as possible, but there's no actual date. Pricing is already set, though. Argonne launches at an introductory price of $2 per million input tokens and $10 per million output tokens and cached input tokens, meaning context you've already sent that gets reused are 95% off. That works out to about 10 cents per million. And that word introductory is a pretty clear hint. These numbers won't stay this low forever.
0: No, it's a bait and switch. It's typical marketing. I saw a new line of potato chips in the market the other day, organic, and they were marked 40% down from what all the other competitors were. So how you have to do it? Get people to try your product out. So nothing new.
3: Specifically trained Argonne to be highly capable at cybersecurity defense, and the claim is that it can autonomously find critical software vulnerabilities, validate that they're real, and then patch them the full loop on its own. The guardrail free version is only for those trusted defenders and Google's own internal teams. Normally, a model holds back on a lot of security work because the knowledge that fixes a bug is the same knowledge you'd use to exploit it. These teams get the unrestricted version so they can use everything it's got. The first real-world result comes from Wiz, the cloud security company. Wiz runs something called Scan for Good, where they protect critical public infrastructure for free by finding high-risk exposures and getting them fixed. In an early demonstration, Argonne uncovered a critical vulnerability in healthcare software used by hospitals all over the world, and that flaw was exposing sensitive personal information. Google says earlier frontier models had missed it. Argonne caught it. On the benchmark side, there's CWE Bench V1, which measures how well a model can actually remediate, so fix security vulnerabilities. Argonne scored 68% and ties for first place. On a leaderboard that also includes Grok 4.7, GPT-6 Astra, and Claude Opus 5.5, that builds on Gemini 3.8 Flash Cyber, Google's earlier security-focused model, which had frontier performance on the previous version of that benchmark, CWE Bench V0. And compared to 3.8 Flash Cyber, the jump in finding vulnerabilities is big. On Google's own internal vulnerability bench...
0: Okay. That's enough. Now here, this might be a real fun one. I haven't looked at this. I just saw it. AI just solved the Herculaneum scrolls. This is very interesting. Do you know what? Many of you don't know what Herculaneum is. If you remember back, Mount Vesuvius, the story of Pompeii, Herculaneum was a smaller city right next to Pompeii. It was another lost city to volcano. Now, this has already over 500,000 views in just 2 days. I'd like to see this. So let's take a look. See what it's found.
4: It can even easily...
0: Herculaneum. Look it up. It's a very interesting story. All right, let's find out. How long is this? Okay, it's not too long. Okay. AI just solved the Herculaneum scrolls.
5: This, buried beneath 60 feet of hardened volcanic rock, lies the only intact library ever to survive from the ancient world. For nearly 2,000 years, its books sat in darkness, sealed inside a luxurious Roman villa that once belonged to the family of Julius Caesar's father-in-law. When the volcano erupted in 79 AD, it entombed the city of Herculaneum alongside its famous neighbor Pompeii, killing thousands and freezing an entire civilization in a single catastrophic moment. But in one of history's cruelest ironies, the same superheated ash that destroyed the city also preserved something impossibly fragile. More than 1,800 papyrus scrolls, carbonized into brittle black lumps that look less like books and more like charred logs pulled from a fireplace. Inside those lumps are the lost words of ancient philosophers, entire works that exist nowhere else on Earth. For over 250 years, scholars...
0: Wow. Wow. Okay. The scrolls... are papyrus, I assume. They're rolled up. I'd say they're 14 inches tall in this roll. And just imagine rolling up heavy paper and then getting it wet and then drying out and then turning to what appears to be carbon on the outside. But somehow they were able to actually, obviously in slow motion, unroll these scrolls and read the words. I would say about 90% of the words were still legible, quite clear on the inside. So the entire library at Herculaneum was preserved, and it was a library full of scrolls. That's the story. Okay.
5: Known exactly where this treasure sits. They have held it in their hands, and they could not read a single page. These scrolls have been called the most inaccessible manuscripts in the world, a library locked behind an unbreakable seal. Every attempt to open them ended in disaster, until now. Because thanks to particle accelerators, X-ray imaging billions of times brighter than the sun, and a global army of coders wielding artificial intelligence, the impossible has finally happened. The Lost Library of Herculaneum is speaking again, and this time we have proof. To understand why this breakthrough matters so much, you have to understand the sheer scale of what we lost. The overwhelming majority of ancient literature is gone. The great thinkers of Greece and Rome wrote thousands upon thousands of works, and we know most of them only as ghosts, titles and fragments quoted by other authors whose own books barely survived. Chrysippus, one of the most influential philosophers of the ancient world, reportedly wrote over 700 works. Nearly all of them have vanished. The Herculaneum scrolls represent something unprecedented. A genuine ancient library, frozen in place, complete and untouched since the day the sky turned black. When workers digging wells in the 18th century first stumbled upon the buried villa, they had no idea what they were holding. Some of the carbonized scrolls were reportedly mistaken for lumps of charcoal and thrown away or burned. When scholars finally realized these blackened cylinders were books, a desperate, centuries-long struggle began, the struggle to open them without destroying them. The early attempts read like a catalog of well-intentioned catastrophe. Conservators tried softening the scrolls with rose water. They tried vegetable gas, sulfuric compounds, even liquid mercury. Some scrolls were simply sliced in half with a knife to expose whatever text lay inside, obliterating everything in between. In the 1750s, a Vatican conservator named Father Antonio Piaggio invented a delicate machine designed to unroll the scrolls millimeter by millimeter. It took him 4 agonizing years to open a single scroll. And even when unrolling succeeded, a new enemy emerged, the air itself. The ancient ink was carbon-based, and when exposed to oxygen after 17 centuries in the dark, it began to fade before scholars' eyes. Every unrolled page became a race against time, copied frantically before the words disappeared forever. As recently as the 1980s, scholars attempted to open a scroll known as P. Herc 172, using a mixture of gelatin and acetic acid to soften the carbonized papyrus. Instead, they destroyed half of it. Only a few isolated letters were ever recovered. The lesson, learned again and again across 2.5 centuries, was brutally simple. Opening the scrolls kills them. If humanity was ever going to read the Lost Library, someone would have to find a way to read a book without opening it. That someone was Brent Seales, a computer scientist at the University of Kentucky. Seales approached the problem not as a classicist, but as an engineer. His idea, which sounded like science fiction when he first proposed it, was called virtual unwrapping. Instead of physically touching the scroll, you scan it with X-rays powerful enough to map its internal structure in microscopic detail, the same basic principle as a hospital CT scanner, but at an almost unimaginable resolution. Then, using software, you digitally trace the crumpled, spiraling layers of papyrus, flatten them on a computer screen, and search the surface for ink. In 2015, Seals proved the concept worked. His team virtually unwrapped a 2,000-year-old carbonized scroll found near Ein Gedi, revealing, without ever opening it, the first two chapters of the Book of Leviticus. It was a stunning achievement, verified by biblical scholars around the world. But when Seals turned his method on the Herculaneum scrolls, he hit a wall. The Ein Gedi scroll's ink contained traces of metal, which lit up brightly in the X-ray scans. The Herculaneum ink had no such luck. It was pure carbon, written on papyrus that was now also pure carbon. In the scans, the ink and the page were chemically identical. It was like trying to read black text printed on black paper in a pitch-dark room. The words were there, captured in the data, but invisible. The scrolls were scanned anyway at a particle accelerator facility capable of producing a photon beam 10 billion times brighter than the sun, generating X-ray images of extraordinary precision. Somewhere inside those terabytes of data, the lost library was hiding. The question was how to see it. Seals realized that if the human eye couldn't detect the ink, perhaps a machine could. His team began training deep learning artificial intelligence systems on open papyrus fragments, pieces where the ink was visible to the naked eye, so the results could be checked.
0: This is really brilliant. If you want to look it up, AI just solved the Herculaneum scrolls after 2,000 years. You'll find it. Chandler's first humans. Play a little bit more of this. This is almost a miracle that somebody figured this out.
5: The AI learned to detect impossibly subtle differences, microscopic variations in texture and density where ancient ink had dried on the fibers.
4: It looks like an ordinary staircase.
0: All right.
5: It worked as a kind of amplification, teaching the machine what visible ink looked like in the scan data, then unleashing it on the invisible. But the problem was enormous, and Seals made a decision that changed everything. Instead of keeping the challenge inside his lab, he threw it open to the entire world. In 2023, backed by Silicon Valley investors, the Vesuvius Challenge was launched. $1 million in prizes, the scan data released publicly, and a simple dare, teach a machine to read the unreadable. What happened next stunned even the organizers. Within months, three students, working continents apart, cracked it. Their AI models detected the faint crackle pattern of carbon ink on the virtual papyrus surface, and letters written in ancient Greek began to materialize out of the darkness, words that no human eye had seen since the reign of the Caesars. The first recovered word was, fittingly, porphyras, meaning purple. It was a small word, but it was proof, undeniable, verifiable proof, that the method worked. The floodgates were open, and now comes the moment this entire story has been building toward. Researchers have announced the first successful end-to-end virtual unwrapping of complete Herculaneum scrolls. Not fragments, not isolated words, but entire books read from the outside in without a single physical touch. The scroll, designated P-Herc-1667, stored at the National Library of Naples, the very type of scroll that was half destroyed by the failed chemical experiments of the 1980s, has been digitally unrolled in its entirety, revealing nearly 1.5 meters of continuous text across 20 columns. Think about what that means. A book that scholars officially declared unreadable 40 years ago has just been read cover to cover by a machine, and what it contains is remarkable. Papyrologist Federica Nicolardi of the University of Naples, examining the handwriting, dated the scroll to the 2nd, or possibly even the late 3rd century BCE, making it one of the oldest scrolls in the entire collection, and one of the oldest surviving Roman-era books in existence. The text is a philosophical treatise on ethics and human behavior. In one striking passage, the ancient author warns the reader against excessive impulse, against the danger of desire, overwhelming reason, and pulling a person away from their true goals.
0: Sounds like common sense, doesn't it? Very interesting. So people were struggling with the same dead ends back then. They were trying to figure out a new way to unlock this lugubrious path they were on. Let me play that little part again. Hold on, if I can get this back there. Okay, I got it. This is really fascinating.
5: The text is a philosophical treatise on ethics and human behavior. In one striking passage, the ancient author warns the reader against excessive impulse, against the danger of desire, overwhelming reason, and pulling a person away from their true goals.
0: Excessive impulse and the danger of desire. Nothing has changed. Have we advanced as a species that much in thousands of years? Nope. That's the great issue in the discussion between AI and the human species. AI is growing by the moment. We're not. And AI will walk away from us. That's the part that none of the big guys at the top eight companies want to talk about, want to admit. I've never heard one of them say it. You've heard it. We've talked about it. All right, anyway, that was terrific. AI just solved the Herculaneum scrolls. Fascinating. These are round. If you took a dish rag and rolled it up, charcoalized it, and it was all crooked. It wasn't even rolled up straight and flat, end to end, and had thousands of or hundreds of pages, so to speak, rolled up in it, and then figured out a way to read it without seeing it. That's smart. And that came from human beings, not AI. One of our last great discoveries. They'll just turn this over to AI in the future. Anyway, neat stuff. Okay, that's it for this edition. We'll be right back with Hour 3 for you coming up next.

0: All right, here we are. Let me do this. I'm looking. Hold on, let me find this. This is the one I'm looking for. Yes. Okay. There is a new flu going around the U.S. right now. Interesting timing, wouldn't you say? Because the new Moderna mRNA flu vax is now available high and low, near and far. You can get it. You can get it tomorrow. Let's see what happens to those who get it. Anything that goes into the human body and begins to reprogram the cell's DNA to produce a different protein than the cell has traditionally and always produced for the benefit of the body, anybody taking something like that is insane, in my humble opinion. I'm not joking. I'm not being hyperbolistic. I'm being serious. The new flu. What to know about subclade K is It is a heavily infectious subtype of H3N2 that carries multiple mutations, allowing it to partially evade existing immunity from prior infections or standard vaccines. So standard vaccines don't work anymore. You need the new slick model, the mRNA model. Impact on children. Unlike typical seasons, this variant has hit young children hard, frequently causing high fevers of 104 to 105, lasting up to 7 days, along with elevated risks of dehydration and fever-driven seizures. Tens of millions of illnesses and hundreds of thousands of hospitalizations nationwide. That's what they're saying. So there you go. All right, let's go to Las Vegas now. Is Las Vegas showing evidence of the flu? Gary Holland, welcome back. You have to unmute. Unmute.
1: Oh, there we go. Sorry about that. How's it going this evening, Jeff?
0: Okay, thank you. I do not have the flu, but you do.
1: Maybe. I'm not sure. Actually, I don't know if I have a bad cold or the flu. It's going around. So maybe have the flu.
0: I don't know what the difference is, to be perfectly honest. I know a cold won't show up, allegedly, in a blood test or evaluation as the flu, but whatever.
1: I think the influenza is a little bit more brutal on the respiratory system than a cold. Although a cold can be pretty brutal on your respiratory system, also.
0: You bet it can.
1: And it just all depends. And it just all depends what you do. Like when I started feeling unwell last night, I started doing a massive amounts of vitamin C, vitamin D,
0: right.
1: Allicin C. Also, this is just for me. If you want to, if you have a really bad sore throat, which I did, if you want to help soothe it and will also you'll get rid of it faster. The sore throat, which is the most annoying part about a cold, is I take like about a quarter of a teaspoon of Manuka honey and a quarter of a teaspoon of cold pressed raw coconut oil. You mix it together and then you take it. Now, when you put it in your mouth, just tip your head up and let it go. Don't swallow. Let it just flow down to your back of your throat where it's sore, mm-hmm. and it will soothe it for hours. But as each time you do that, you'll notice the sore throat becoming less and less till it goes away.
0: Hmm. So it's Manuka honey. Okay, yes. Go ahead.
1: Manuka honey and coconut oil. Raw. Don't get the refined coconut oil. I'll explain about coconut oil for people so they can understand. Never get refined coconut oil. What they use is hexane to separate the oils from the coconut itself. Get cold pressed. Cold pressed is where they just crush it, and they crush the oil out of it. Cold pressed is a lot more better, beneficial to you. When they refine it, they boil it up, they cook it, and all the value you get out of coconut oil is all cooked away in the refinery process, so it's really not that good. I guess if you could use refined coconut oil to cook with, it would be still way better than poisonous plants like canola oil, which is just a lethal poison, soy, you know, vegetable oil. Vegetable oil is soybean oil, and it's really GMO soybean oil. So when you see vegetable oil, it's just soybean oil. I don't know why they call it vegetable oil, just to trick people's minds, I guess. But guarantee every vegetable oil on the shelf is with GMO soy. There is no other soy they're using. Because GMO soy, they grow it super fast, and it's really cheap. And these oils that they produce are just lethal. I don't know how. If you're having canola oil, vegetable oil, or corn oil, you're killing yourself. And the corn oil, again, is another GMO corn. So any corn oil you get on the shelf, Wesson oil, all them corn oils you see on the shelf, the no-name Walmart brands,
0: terrible,
1: all that.
0: Terrible, terrible.
1: All of it's GMO. Every bit of it's GMO corn. So what are you doing? You're drinking, and it's not even good for you. Years ago, McDonald's switched from, now, when I was in high school, I worked at McDonald's in the 1980s. And back then, they were still using beef lard to cook French fries.
0: They call it tallow, don't they? Beef fat?
1: Tallow now. Yeah, beef tallow. But, you know, but it used to be called beef lard. I mean, sure it was. And so these get these big cases of beef lard, which was the most smartest thing to do. They got rid of beef lard and went to vegetable oils, I think in the early 1990s. Mm-hmm. The actual, and people have to understand about hydrolyzed vegetable oils, it's literally, it will change your DNA, and it messes with your chromosomes. Because the problem with when they hydrolyze these oils, it's super lethally, it's poison, it's not good for you. Matter of fact, it's worse for your, they're finding out now that vegetable oil, soybean oil, GMO soybean oil, and GMO corn oil, and canola, forget about canola, canola is just a poisonous plant. Again, you know, like I said, the country of Canada, who's supposedly so, you know, progressive, and they're looking out for the people. Well, I mean, Canadian government, the liberal communist Canadian government, so looking out for the people, they would ban canola oil tomorrow, but they will not do that. Because
0: no,
1: that's like
0: business.
1: That's like one of the biggest business for
0: Canada. Well, why is it also called rapeseed oil? You should get something out of the name right away. By the way, the difference between a cold and the flu, a cold usually takes a couple of days to show up. A flu can jump you in a matter of a couple of hours. That's usually the difference.
1: Virus replication. And like I said, I noticed this, people with flu always end up with much greater respiratory problems than with a common cold. A lot of people end up hospitalized from influenza due to they end up with a cytokine storm because they lack vitamin D. Look, there's a reason why, you know, most people don't understand why do so many people get sick in the wintertime versus the summertime. It has nothing to do with the temperature, by the way. It has nothing to do with the dampness, and it has nothing to do with climate. Like, if you go in from a warm to a cold or cold to warm, it has everything to do with one thing. The sun is too weak in the wintertime for you to be able to produce enough vitamin D to fight off disease. If you want to, the other thing I did today is I sat out in the
0: D3.
1: Sun.
0: D3? Mm-hmm. Oh,
1: D3,
0: good.
1: Oh, my. I think every, you know, I might got this wrong, but I think it's either every 5 minutes you're in the sun, you create 20,000 IU of vitamin D from the sun. Which is why in the summertime, most people not many people get sick. The only ones who usually get sick in the summertime are people mostly who are not in the sun very much. They stay at home, you know, stay indoors. They just don't go out in the sun. Because we've been told for decades that the sun is like the most evilest thing around and that you'll just get cancer as soon as you walk in the sun. And the reality of it is most of the time it's usually the sunscreens that you're putting on yourself has full of chemicals, full of carcinogens, and it soaks into your skin, and it's over. And then you end up with having forever chemicals in your body building up in your organs. And, you know, again, if you look how nutritional, leave the lethal injection out for just one thing, just nutritional, the U.S. nutrition pyramid, which is a joke, but you look at the common American diet in this country.
0: The pyramid? Oh, it's awful. The food pyramid? I remember the first time I looked at it, I laughed, and I was a kid. It's just a joke. Correct.
1: It's cartoonish, and it's childish.
0: Yes.
1: And what you're doing is with the American diet, well, first of all, let's start with our president. He drinks 24 cans of Diet Coke a day. He's an aspartame addict. Also a caramel coloring addict. The sodium benzoate addict. Because everything they put into Coke is more than just aspartame than the Diet Coke. It's so many forever chemicals.
0: Right.
1: I cannot believe anyone drinks that stuff. I mean, look, I know people that do. I mean, look, I don't tell anybody anything. I'll give you a warning on air, and I'll tell you how bad
0: agree.
1: Doses are.
0: I'm not going to force
1: people to do anything.
0: If it were a case of, again, informed consent, if they were told what was in it and how it would affect you, and this is on the record how it will affect you. This is not just speculation. Many people wouldn't touch it, and they shouldn't. And that's the truth. Whatever happened to a glass of water? Partial skin exposure to the sun will give you 1,000 IUs of vitamin D after 10 to 15 minutes, all right, in the midday sun.
1: Okay.
0: If you are in a bathing suit, you're going to get 10 to 20,000 IUs in the same period of time for lighter-skinned individuals, at least.
1: So you go in the sun, sit with shorts on. I shower shorts on, and that was it. The rest is just, you're just, especially in the chest area, the throat area, your chest area is where a lot of the sun gets absorbed into your system. Mm-hmm. And that's what you want. I mean, you want to be able to fight a cold with nutrition. And, you know, taking an Advil or like a Tylenol, that should be like beyond last resort. Okay, it should be last resort. For some people, they want to pop the pill because they just don't want to even deal with the symptoms. Here's the thing: what I believe about a cold. Now, this ain't scientific. This is not. I did some scientific research. This is my opinion, but this is what my 50 plus years of life, what I've noticed about colds. It's good to get a cold. Why is it good to get a cold? Because that gives your body a workout. You need to act just like you. You have to exercise your brain. You got to exercise your body. You have to exercise your immune system. And the way to do it, and I think Mother Nature provided us a way to do that with the common cold. Most people don't die from the common cold. Some people do because they had other issues attached to it. But if you're just, if you're a healthy person, no matter
0: Gary,
1: what your
0: a
1: age
0: question,
1: is.
0: If, Gary, a question? Mm-hmm. A favor.
1: Yeah.
0: If you have to sniff, just turn your head away from the phone because it's quite loud.
1: Okay.
0: And
1: okay,
0: some people are probably...
1: That.
0: Please don't do that. Yeah, just turn your head away and or hold the phone away. That's fine. Just go ahead.
1: Yeah. So when you do that, you want to try, even if you have a low-grade fever. Again, what is a low-grade fever? The low-grade fever is there to kill the virus in your system. So when you take – now, I understand if you're going to get a very, very high temperature, yes, then I would suggest you take some type of – Advil or whatever to bring that fever down a little bit. But if you can bring the fever down without using medication, that is a much better way to do it. And the reason why is, again, like I said, because when your body raises its temperature, of course, it's also, you know, the white blood cells counts is going way up. But
0: sure.
1: What is it doing? It's heating your body up to fight the disease. It's because the virus, it's creating a warmer, inhospitable environment for that virus.
0: Mm-hmm.
1: And that's your body doing that. But the only way your body can do that is like when you get sick like I am. I don't, first of all, I don't eat really much anyway, and I eat really healthy. But what I do is I make sure to even double down on what I'm eating. I don't want to eat anything that's going to compete with the virus, right? So, for instance, you have a bad cold. The last thing you want to do is eat a junk food meal, because now what you've done to your immune system, you've not only taxed your immune system, but you've shut your immune system down fighting the virus.
0: Got it. Go a little slower. You're doing great.
1: Okay.
0: And another thing you don't want to do is load up on dairy products. Please don't do that if you're sick. All that is you're drinking preformed mucus. It's awful for you.
1: And your sinuses and the back of your throat, you get like massive amounts of mucus. That's your body's telling you, hey, this is something that shouldn't be
0: in
1: your system.
0: It's not just in your nose, by the way.
1: Mucus, to it.
0: Mucus can appear anywhere in your body. It does. It's true.
1: Well, I mean, especially when, like I said, you have a stuffy nose and you first start drinking it, the first thing that happens, you end up like clamming up with like these really bad mucus and then everything else.
0: Yep.
1: And that's your body telling you, hey, you're allergic to this stuff. Why are you drinking it?
0: Right.
1: And I'm going to tell you, explain. A big, so sorry about that. A big part of that is the homogenization pasteurization process.
0: Yes.
1: Because first of all, I don't have no clue why you're drinking milk from a store, because it's really just water with synthetic vitamins thrown in, and some dairy flavored water.
0: A little protein.
1: If you're lucky.
0: If you're lucky.
1: And because it boils up all the benefits of it.
0: Yeah.
1: Whatever benefits you're going to get from if you're going to drink cow's milk, the only way you would drink it is raw. And if it's, you know, look, again, what would you get with raw cow's milk? Well, you have prion disease. You could get tuberculosis. There's a lot of things that could come with
0: just,
1: it.
0: And prion disease.
1: As long as you know that.
0: Yeah, nothing to worry about. Don't worry about it.
1: Now, for a disclaimer, I was raised with raw milk. Not because, like, my parents were into the nutrition and, like, there was, like, the nutrition experts and they were, like, that wasn't it. Because they used to get it for free. So, thankfully, and they used to get it very cheap directly from, like, a dairy farmer, right? I would say this. I'm, at my age, I have no cavities. Zero cavities. And I contribute that all to raw milk. That's, and I had it when I was growing up. And that's all you needed. After I left home, went in the Marines, I stopped drinking milk completely. I haven't drank a glass of milk since the late 1980s. I don't drink milk. I don't like it.
0: Why? Okay. Like, a lot of people are saying, why the war by the FDA on raw milk? There's a big war government's fighting against raw milk. This is because of the, I know the answer is because of the dairy industry. But seriously, how do they try and justify it? Their war on raw milk.
1: I have no clue. I can't, for the life of me, I don't understand, because that is the only, like, there's things in raw milk that, stem cells. There's a lot of things, there's a lot of nutritional value, a lot of amino acids. I know there used to be a guy on, I don't know if he ever, I think he did advertise you. He used to have this product called One World Whey protein. One World Whey.
0: I remember that.
1: Yes. He was like the only one that I know was using raw milk, like raw milk for that. And like, you know, straight from the organic, from, you know, cows eating organic. Huh. Again, if you're going to drink milk, again, here's what I would suggest. Go to a very small dairy farm. Make sure none of them cattle or them cows, the milking cows, had any interaction with anything large type situation where like they were raised in a, like, in a stable somewhere where there's thousands of dairy cows, where dairy farms just come and pick them
0: factory
1: up.
0: Farms, sure.
1: Factories.
0: Yeah,
1: factory
0: farms,
1: yeah. Factory farm, yeah. So if you have a dairy farm that where they raise their own cattle, feed it organic from you know, and be able to trace it, that's a lot of work. And yes, the milk will be a lot more expensive, but it will be at least not as bad as drinking, well, store milk is just garbage. And at least you know where the source is coming from. And you know that they're good, that they've been eating clean, not eating GMO garbage, not being ground, dead cows being, you know, ground up and refed to the other dairy cows so they can save some money, not cannibalization, right? And that's another problem with milk. You have to understand, cow in the big dairy factories, the big dairy farm factories, a cow dies, it's so loaded with antibiotics and the different hormones, they grind them up. And then they refeed them back to the other cows so they can save money.
0: And they label
1: money by not having.
0: And how do they label it on the big bags of cattle feed? Protein. That's how they label it.
1: Yeah, protein. It's not enough protein. It's just can't. First of all, what is a cow? It's a vegetarian. They don't have the digestive system to digest meat. So why are you feeding them ground meat into a porridge? That has to tell you everything you need to know. And again, what does that do to the milk? It contaminates it. It bastardizes it. That's what it does. You create this Franken juice that's not good for you. It's bad for you.
0: Yeah. Let me tell you another thing that homogenization does. It actually breaks down fat molecules in the milk into tiny, tiny little pieces of fat molecules. And they, in turn, can encapsulate toxins and pathogens. And that broken down milk by the homogenization process can take that toxin. It's covered now with little fat, tiny, tiny, tiny little fat globules from big fat globules. It'll get right past through the stomach and go into the digestive system and into the body. The stomach won't be able to destroy that toxin or pathogen because it's protected by a complete 360-degree sheath, a covering of milk fat. That's what homogenization does, among other things.
1: And what does the fat do? It's a preserve, too. So it's a preserver. So if any toxins being nice and preserved to go into your intestinal tract and destroy it. My father had Crohn's disease and ulcerative colitis. He was a big dairy drinker. He loved it. I would try at the time to explain to him, hey, look, you know, you might want to lay off the dairy, especially because dairy is just, no matter what, it's got gives you digestive issues. He was the type that said, the doctor knows best. I don't, you know, and when you get, it's really, look, even family members. When a family member, this is just a piece of advice for me again, when a family member doesn't want your advice, walk away. You're not going to get to them. No matter how many times you try, it's not going to make a difference. If they got this belief system where the dogma from AMA dogma and doctors know best and no one else knows anything, you'll never get through with someone like that because they that's the way they've been raised. That's the way they've been brainwashed into believing the system. And there's so many people. Look, how do you know the American population is brainwashed to the AMA medical industrial complex? How many people do you hear out there? I need medical insurance. I need a government to give me medical insurance. Okay. You have the medical insurance. Okay, I give you a medical insurance. Free medical insurance. Here you go. Well, who's going to serve you? No one's addressing the fact, well, where are all these new doctors going to come from? I'll tell you where they're going to come from. They're coming from the third world. They're going to be marble mouths who don't know what they're doing because the VA is already filled with them. If you want to know what free medical in the United States will look like, go to any veteran's hospital and walk on in. Walk in. Talk to a few people. And we're talking, what, how many veterans in the United States? Less than 10 million. And they can't even handle a medical system with less than 10 million people. But they're going to then handle a medical system with over 300 million people. That doesn't make any sense to me. But again, that's how you know people are addicted to the mainstream medicine. And why is that? Because that's all they know. And when you go to a school, when you go to any public communist camp, they don't give no classes. They give you classes on how to be a transgender, how to cross-dress, how to do this, how to do that. Of course, teachers will, you know, most of them want dates with the students. But what they're not teaching these kids is how to eat right.
0: They don't teach nutrition. They don't even teach how to balance a checkbook or a bank account. They don't teach anything of value to children in school anymore. There are some exceptions, and some of you know that, and you're saying, wait a minute. Okay, good. But it's not standard curriculum anymore. It's gone.
1: Yeah, if you got it in your school, it's an exception to the rule. When I went to school, they used to have a class called home economics.
0: You betcha.
1: Yes, and I

0: communist invaders on TV. Who's going to wipe your kids' butts? Who's going to take care of your children? Who's going to cook your food and clean your house? Who's going to do that?
1: I don't watch TV. Is this a commercial you're citing from television?
0: No. This is common La Raza communist third world nonsense. All these protesters all the time, and in an interview, invaders on TV. If you get rid of us, who's going to clean your house? Who's going to do this? Who's going to do that? Well, I don't know. Americans going to do it, and they're actually paid a wage for it. I don't need you to come in my house. I don't need an invader to cook my food because I wouldn't trust them cooking my food. I wouldn't trust them in my house because they'd probably steal me blind. I wouldn't trust them near me. I have no use for them. I wouldn't want them around my children. I don't want them to get lice. So get them through their heads. Maybe the upper 1% of the Zionist pigs or the Zionist sycophants or whoever else is in that upper 10% of wealth in this country, if they want to use, if they don't care about their children, when they want a strange third worlder who probably has Chagas or whatever else disease the woman probably has, you want them around your children, go ahead. That means you're a psychopath. I would never want a third world invader around none of my children. I don't want them around my house.
1: They should not be in the same classroom.
0: No.
1: And if your children are going to class, public school, and there are invader children in there, you can count. I forget what the number, I think it was 1 out of 10, has TB. Not necessarily the active form, but they have it and they can pass it. 1 out of 10. These are typical third world invaders. They have Chagas disease. They have a lot of different things that are not something that Americans should have to even worry about. But we do now because of the communist invasion of this country.
0: We know someone who sends their child to elementary school in Los Angeles. And every year she goes to school, starts school, she gets lice like clockwork. It's guaranteed.
1: Body lice.
0: I
1: get it.
0: Body lice, hair, head lice.
1: Uh-huh.
0: It's like a guarantee.
1: Yeah.
0: And it's like, it's like... they get rid of it, and then a couple months later, back with the lice again. Because the invaders don't even do anything for their children with lice. They just let them have it. The schools, by the way, at one time, I know when I went to school, if you had lice, they threw you out of school until you got rid of it. They don't do that anymore, by the way. They keep them in school with lice. They don't care.
1: With lice.
0: That's with lice.
1: Wow.
0: Because everything, when it comes to certain areas of this country, everything revolves around the invader, which is why you have school districts around all around the communist states of this country, and probably even the Republican states now at this point, where they take high school kids and make it so much harder for them to get a job when they're in high school. Why is that? Not because the public school gives a crap about their education.
1: Slow down, Gary. Slow down a little bit. Go ahead. Go ahead.
0: Not because the public school gives a crap about the students' education, because they don't. The reason why they don't want a lot of children 16 and older in the workforce, because they need these jobs to be kept open for the invader.
1: Well, that's the truth.
0: That
1: is the truth. Yeah.
0: It's true. And I'll explain why. When I was in the 1980s, where I lived, you could start working at 14 years old, which I did.
1: Right.
0: By 15 years old, I was working 2 full-time jobs. By 16, I was working 3 jobs. I had to, because I came from a very poor family. And if I didn't work, you know, there was nothing. I was going to get nothing. So I was able to get, I worked office cleaning full time. I worked at fast food, 2 different fast food places. Between both of them, I was doing full time. And I also worked at a hotel. 3 jobs at the same time. And at the hotel, I either did maintenance or laundry or maid work. So anyone who tells me that Americans aren't willing to do fast food, you know, hotel work or whatever else, office cleaning, I've done all of it. So don't tell me that. I will never believe anyone there's no Americans willing to do the work. Because when I entered the workforce, there was no invaders working at fast food. There was no invaders working at hotels. There was no invaders cleaning offices.
1: Mm-hmm.
0: Shocker, it was Americans. And why is that? Because they were getting paid. The pay was decent. You know, look, back when I started, it was $2.85 an hour. That's what minimum wage was. I started, it was at $2.85 an hour, and then it got the big raise it was like a year or two later, and it went up to $3.25 an hour. You got people like working in fast food in California asking for $22 an hour now. Never in my life, or in any sentence, by the way, should the words fast food worker get $22 an hour. That sentence should never be spoken. No way should be getting $22 an hour.
1: They'll be gone soon enough, Gary. They're going to be replaced.

0: is by mechanized staff.
1: Well, there we are.
0: Robotic.
1: If you go into a fast food right now, most fast food restaurants, Wendy's announced by the end of 2027, there'll be no cashiers ever. They will be all gone. It's all gonna be kiosk.
0: Next year.
1: McDonald's, you go into McDonald's, everything's kiosk. And most of the time, they don't even want to help you. Like McDonald's, I would say out of most of them are better than others. They have sometimes might have a register open, but a lot of times they'll tell you, use it. There's no one available at the register. Use the kiosk. Every fast food place is encouraging everyone to use the app, or they're trying to get you to do everything but go to a cashier because they want you to get used to it. They're already used to that because the cashier is going to go away. Next thing to go away will be the drive-through. The drive-through can already be maintained by AI. Because there's a couple of McDonald's in Texas already being 100%. The drive-through is being ran by AI. The front counter is ran by AI, and I think they got like one manager and one cook, two workers running the whole shift. That's all they need: a cook and a manager. No one's taking money, nothing. It's all automated. Outside of that, and that's what will happen. Look, in Europe, it's been that way for a long time. Mm-hmm. In Europe, they've been automated. A lot of their fast food restaurants have been automated since the early 90s. Because that's when they were back then. In Europe, they were demanding big pay for fast food jobs. Now, that's why you see Europe with a constant 30 to 50% unemployment rate at all times. Mm. Because they're so insane. They're so crazy. They're so stupid over there. They have no clue. They don't trust their own people. They think that they know everything. And, of course, they're running it for the Zionists. And the EU is just nothing but a fiefdom of Zionists people, you know, Illuminists and all these secret people, these working for the secret societies, whatever you want to call them, okay? But that's Europe. And they want to make that here, too. Because, again, everything, if you notice, is becoming more and more to surround themselves around the invader. What benefits the invader is how the communists in this country are now creating laws to benefit them, not
0: you
1: benefit
0: bet.
1: You.
0: Yeah, no.
1: They want you gone, as a matter of fact. And the only reason why they want that third world population here, because they're just high-minded. They like getting bossed around. They get told what to do.
0: It will take the whole country down a notch. It'll become more manageable, more governable. They just won't pose a problem. Totally submissive.
1: Well, more dystopian. That's really what it turns to. It's a dystopian nightmare.
0: Yeah, they follow orders better. But I'm telling you right now, most Americans follow orders just fine. So I'm not impressed. Anyhow.
1: Well, these people go to the 10th degree. They'll put you into they'll send you to a communist work camp, and then where they'll put you to a pit and shoot you in the back of the head. That's the difference between an American and an invader, because an invader will kill you, because an invader has no loyalty. Understand, people who are pro-invader, I know there's got to be a couple listening in the audience. I'm going to tell you something. These invaders have no loyalty to the country or you. Therefore, if they have no loyalty to the country, they definitely have no loyalty to the citizen of this country. Matter of fact, they laugh at you. They think you're suckers. They think you're idiots, and they think that all you're there for is to be taken advantage of, because that's what they do.
0: Take advantage.
1: Yeah. No one's going to convince me. Look, just because some guy's working his butt off at carpentry for next to nothing doesn't mean I'm going to like the guy. I don't like the guy. I think what he's doing is screwing my fellow citizen. I have loyalty to the American citizen. Look, I'll send you a video of Judge Judy. She's getting so much heat and attack. Because she said the quiet part out loud. She goes, I have a home, I have a house, and I have a home. My house is where I live. My home is America. She said, if you don't like being in America, she said, leave. I don't want people coming here. She didn't want it. She goes, I don't want people coming here from the third world, and it's ruining the country. They're ruining my home. My home is America, she said. And anyone who's here causing problems, she goes, they all need to go. They do. They need to go already. It's time to go. You had a good run in the country, stealing, you know, sucking social benefits that you don't deserve and you don't even get. You having free education for your kids who don't deserve it. Nothing about an invader deserves any type of any comfort in this country. None. They don't deserve it. They shouldn't get it, and they should be shoved out of this country one way or the other. I'm sorry, you don't come into a country thinking that all of a sudden I'm going to give you Section 8, your kids become citizens, you get this, you get that. The liars in this country who say that invaders don't get social welfare benefits, go to any welfare office in the city of L.A.
0: Who would say
1: East
0: that?
1: Los Angeles. Every communist Democrat under the sun.
0: Wow.
1: They're all saying it. Trying to convince people again, hey, your eyes are lying to you. Don't trust your own eyes. Don't trust your eyes when you go to a welfare office in L.A. and it's all invaders. None of them speak in English. Right? None of them. And you could all tell they just came. You could all tell they just flopped from over the border somewhere. And within the last couple of years, just by how they dress, how they act like third world morons, like they always do. So you already know which ones they are. But the welfare office is full of them. And the Center for Immigration Studies did a study, and they said the United States. Now, this is the federal government only, not states, by the way. This isn't even counting states. The federal government alone spends $150 billion in excess per year, net negative, on invaders. So we're spending $150 billion a year on invaders. And they keep saying, oh, invaders pay taxes. Let me tell you something. I don't want you to tell me any invader with five kids sending their children to these public schools that they don't belong in. And you tell me now each child is $10,000 per child per year to educate them. That's what the government spends. $50,000 a year. You mean to show me any invader paying $50,000 a year in taxes to pay for their kids' schooling, the free lunches, the free breakfasts?
0: They don't pay taxes. No, they send money out of the country if they send it anywhere.
1: Here's the usual scenario. The piece of garbage man comes in first, starts stealing the American jobs, working under the table for next to nothing. Then he brings sneaks the wife and kids in. Then what does the wife and kids do? They go on welfare while he still works under the table. So then they start sucking off the government, right? While he's still working under the table, not paying no taxes, while the woman's sitting there at home getting fatter by the second on our credit. Not on our taxpayer money, because all of our tax money goes to pay debt now. So you can't say, well, our taxpayer money. No, your credit is going on them, because they're taking our credit and using our credit, the citizens' credit, and to borrow money, to print money, to then therefore support the invader. They've been to these sad stories. I'll send you one when I'm off there. It's one. There was this sick reporter interviewing refugees who they said Trump was mean and took away their refugee status and starting to kick them out of the country where they belong. They should be kicked out. By the way, every non-green card holder legal invader and every illegal invader now had their Medicaid cut off. Millions have been cut off Medicaid. And they're all invaders. They're all legal. I don't know what a legal migrant is, whatever that means. But that doesn't mean legal sponge. You know, if you're a legal migrant, why are you on Medicaid? There should be no Medicaid funds at all used for it. Both legal or illegal. I don't understand. So you come into a country, like they had one lady on there from Syria. She came in as an elderly lady. So first of all, I always thought that the whole point of immigration into the United States was to bring people in that could contribute to our society.
0: Right.
1: How is an elderly lady from Syria with diabetes, who has cataracts and multiple problems, kidney dialysis and everything else, she was crying. She goes, I lost my Medicaid. Who's going to help me get better? Oh, I don't know. Why don't you go fly back to Syria and find out? This is a good idea. Matter of fact, you got rid of your president, who was a doctor, was a healer, and you chased him out of the country. And now you just got enough Zionist pigs running the country now.
0: He was an ophthalmologist. Yeah. And then basically a doctor.
1: He was a family eye doctor. And all of a sudden he was mean, he was this and that. But the point is, this lady's on TV, and then the reporter's given like a sympathetic story. Then they go on to somebody else. Oh, then they bring the little child out. The little child needs a transplant. Okay, well, there's a lot of American citizens' children who need transplant who can't get it. no invader should ever be have a transplant at any U.S. hospital on U.S. taxpayer dime, ever, ever, ever. I don't even, that doesn't even make any sense to me.
0: No.
1: Why are we paying for invaders to come in and get free medical care, free food stamps, multiple, like, not only do you get, let's look at it this way, when, during the school year, even when the school's out, they're still getting full food stamp benefits. And then they send the kids over to the school, and they give them breakfast, lunch, and dinner.
0: Mm-hmm.
1: Why is the family getting food stamps if you're giving them breakfast, lunch, and dinner at the public school? Why would you need? Why would you need both? You don't need both,
0: right?
1: And, yeah, and you wonder why our you see the amount that they are caught, the problems, the financial burden. It's just beyond belief.
0: Mm-hmm.
1: I mean, you got a city like let's use L.A. for example. Sanctuary yeah. city, communist city, treason, committing treason. That's what they do. That's treason. I don't. If you're guarding an invading force, that's treason, and it should be. There's only one remedy for that, and that's you not being on Earth the next day. Because I cannot believe how nobody. It's up in arms in this country when you have cities outright saying we favor invaders over our citizens.
0: They can't focus. They're too stressed. They've been taught to be addicted to escapism with their phones, their screens, endorphin hits. They're taught that to get a like is one of the greatest compliments on this planet. They're taught all kinds of things that are completely contrary to running and staffing a legitimate government and democracy. Or a democratic republic, or a constitutional republic. The games of words and things kind of bore me. But we have a constitution. It needs to be followed above all. And that's pretty much the bottom line. If we don't follow it, we're done.
1: I find it funny when they were going after Trump saying no one's above the law, while 80 million no one above the law sits in this country. 80 million.
0: What did Trump say?
1: Trump
0: said something about a week ago, and it had to do with, with bad times. And he was absolutely beyond unsympathetic to anybody who was a legitimate victim of what's happening. Most Americans are not asking for this situation at all. He said some horrible things, Trump, about people and not caring about them. He blamed them.
1: Here's another thing he said where I was watching these commentators make fun of him for it, but they're so stupid they don't realize what he was telling them right in a post, and they're looking at him like, oh, he doesn't know anything about economics, he's a moron, he's this, ho, ho, ho. And here's what Trump said in that post. Soon he says, well, the good news is we'll inflate away our $40 trillion in debt is going to be inflated away. And they're laughing at him, saying, oh, he doesn't know what he's talking about. He just told you what they're going to do. They're going to inflate the debt away. They're going to overprint, and they're going to cause massive inflation.
0: Mm-hmm.
1: They're going to inflate our way out of debt. And then these idiots that were sitting reading this were commenting like he didn't know what he was talking about. No, you didn't know what you were talking about. He's telling you what he's going to do to you. He said straight out, we're going to inflate the currency, and we're going to make the debt go away through inflation.
0: Right.
1: Well,
0: is there any realistic possibility that technique could work? Any?
1: Well, yes. Oh, yeah, it will work. But here's the problem. Who suffers when that works?
0: Well,
1: the people in this country.
0: People always do. Yeah.
1: Yeah, because they want to inflate. Wait, look, I still believe the game plan is inflate the currency, inflate the debt away, then reset the currency after they've inflated the debt away.
0: Well, they kind of reset the currency. It's going all digital.
1: Either way, it's going to be a reset, but after they inflate the currency to the point where all the debt just gets inflated away,
0: that,
1: and then they'll reset it. Then it'll be
0: almost science fiction. But go ahead.
1: Oh, I because think about it. What choices do they have at this point? They have like
0: none.
1: You could tax ain't going to do nothing. You tax everybody, tax every billionaire in the United States 100%, and it wouldn't cover Medicare for a year. So that's not going to happen. Look at the other thing. So, first of all, the billionaires ain't the way out of it. So they only got two choices. Either raise interest rates to crash the economy, and we're talking about These aren't interest rates are going to be that are going to be just high, like temporarily.
0: Right. Correct.
1: Decades.
0: Right.
1: And here's the,
0: right.
1: So there's two choices. Or now here's that, and I'm going to tell you why that choice is they're not going to do. Because we owe too much money. We could get away with it in 1980 when we had less than $1 trillion in debt. So, of course, Paul Volcker would come in and raise the interest rates to 18%, crash the economy.
0: Right.
1: But then within 3 years, we climbed out of it, and we became a very strong economy after that in the mid-80s. This time we can't do that. We can't. If we raise interest rates to 18%, that means the bond market is going to go to 20, 25%. There's no way we could refinance $40 trillion with 25% interest. It would be insane. We couldn't do it. So the only way out of this is to inflate our way out of it. And that's what we're going to do. We're going to inflate our way out of this.
0: It's kind of unprecedented.
1: It is unprecedented. But that's, look, either way, the economy goes to garbage. Look, if you crash the economy and put it into a depression.
0: That's a given. That's their agenda. That's their scenario. That's their script. That's what's going to happen.
1: But at the same time, they're going to do the currency reset, and how they get rid of all this debt is just inflate it away. For them, it's okay, see, because they're not worried about it. They have their asset classes. See, they hold assets. See, anyone who holds assets are going to become very, very rich because their assets are going to become worth more. Most people say, why is there so many billionaires during inflation? Well, because their assets got inflated. Any billionaire, if you think a billionaire is carrying cash around like that, you're foolish. There's no way a billionaire, even a millionaire, anyone with any brains, is not going to hold a large amount of cash because each day you hold that large amount of cash, it's losing value. It's not worth anything. Your purchasing power is dying by the day with it. So anyone who's running around saying all these billionaires have all this cash they're sitting on, they're not sitting on nothing, they're sitting on assets. That's why they're where they're at and you're not where they're at.
0: When you say assets, define that for our listeners.
1: Stocks. Real estate, stocks, investments, business investments, anything with an asset like a real estate, stocks, ownership in a company, anything that's like a tangible asset, that goes up. I'll give everyone a good example of this. Look at the real estate market. My house has almost doubled in price in the last 3 years. Doubled.
0: Wow. Yeah, but are you going to get it? Are they selling at double?
1: Well, we don't know that. I mean, probably not right now, but eventually, yes. I mean, it will. And that's my point. Assets will always be, and again, what can you do with an asset? You can borrow against it, right? That's what a lot of these companies do, a lot of these guys do. A lot of them hold a lot of assets, but they borrow against it. I'll tell you a very quick rich man's move, what they do. If I own at my house, say for my house, I'll just use my house as an example. Bought it at $200,000. Right now it's worth in the low $400,000s. You have good credit. Here's what you do. If you don't want to pay a capital gains tax on that $200,000+, take a home equity loan out for that same amount of money. Once you take the home equity loan out, that adds a second mortgage onto your property, then sell your property. You're not going to pay capital gains tax on the $200,000. You take a loan out against the property before you sell the property. Don't sell a property and get a $200,000 windfall. You're going to pay capital gains tax on it. Instead, if you have good credit, take a home equity loan out. Take it out for that amount you want to pull out of the equity. If you have $200,000 equity, pull the whole $200,000 out. Then turn around and then sell your house. You pay no capital gains tax. That's a trick. And a lot of people use it.
0: Most good luck qualifying for home equity. How are you going to make the payments on a HELOC? I don't know.
1: Well, the whole point is if you have a buyer lined up, or if you know that the house will be able to sell with no problems, instead of taking that $200,000 capital gains hit, take a $200,000 equity loan against your property, then sell it. Because then you're selling the house and busting even on it. Or you have a little bit of a loss. That's a tax write-off. Most companies, like casinos, for instance, casinos will borrow against their casinos and then sell the casino and then dump all the bad debt into it. Station casinos have done that 3 times here, where they've expanded, they borrowed against they borrowed against all their properties. But then what they do is they take the properties they're going to sell and dump off, and they dump all their bad debt into them properties, because each property, by the way, for any casino, any major casino owner, each property is its own LLC and its own corporation. They're they're a subsidiary of another corporation. So when they do this, all this stuff, when you want to know how they get around a lot of the real estate tax, they borrow against the real estate before they sell it. You can't these are simple things you can do. Anybody can do if you have good credit and you want equity in your house. But
0: most people don't have good credit. Qualifying for a loan is impossible for the great majority. I understand what you're saying, and it does make sense. I just don't know how the people can avail themselves of that opportunity.
1: Well, see, you wouldn't get a HELOC, which is a home equity line of credit, which is like you use like a credit card. You would take a home equity loan out. The loan is
0: Then there's also a reverse mortgage, which we can talk about another time. It's crazy. All right, we got to run. We're out of time. Hope you get well. It sounds like you got it handled. You're working on it. So hopefully tomorrow it'll be in recession, as they say.
1: Hopefully.
0: Yeah. All right.
1: Thank you, Gary.
0: Yeah,
1: make it through the initial storm. All right. Thank you, Jeff.
0: Okay. Good night. Okay. That's it for Monday. Lots happening. We'll see what the world looks like tomorrow. What was that name of that newscast a long time ago? The World Today. Something like that. Okay. Thank you for being here. Watch the AI story. It's the biggest one of our times and getting bigger all the time as well. Talk to you tomorrow night in 21 hours. Take care. Talk soon.

0: Okay, here we are again, Tuesday. Welcome back. Going down south to talk to Dr. David Duke tonight. If anyone ever really fit the bill of a walking library, it has to be Dr. Duke. I've known David for a long time, and he has never once stretched the truth. He has built an entire career of honesty, integrity, and a will to help anyone who wants to learn the truth find it. And he's done it by quoting the people he is trying to expose for what they are. He quotes their own words. He doesn't say, I think that, I think this. He quotes them so often. Well, if you've listened to David, you know. There's just no way to really argue against their own words. It's in their literature, the Talmud. It's all there. Anyhow, the simple fact is we are under the thumb, under the control of a foreign nation state and an international geopolitical ideology that bears little resemblance to the Constitution of these formerly United States. Welcome back, David.
1: Well, I'm glad to be here, Jeff. I've got a really interesting subject to kind of bring us off tonight because it's a subject that nobody's talking about, but it's the greatest financial ripoff and destruction of the middle class, and especially poor people, but also a lot of people who have somewhat of wealth built up in their life. We know that gambling addiction is the absolute worst of anything. In fact, it causes more suicides probably than what you would call drug addiction, believe it or not, because people get into gambling, they get desperate, they lose their money. And also, it's tied in with sports gambling so much, like with teams. So their teams lose, and they bet their money on it. They lose everything, and then you see a lot more child abuse. You see a lot more female abuse. Let me just give you a couple figures for your audience that you'll be shocked about.
0: I have when you're done with this figures, I have something I want to contribute. It's terrible news. It folds right into what you're discussing. Go ahead.
1: So I did some research on this, and I've got an article very recently in Fortune magazine, and very detailed and hardcore facts, okay? So Americans wagered, and there was, are actually the revenue from the sports gambling, right, in the country has been absolutely like triple or four times the amount of all books sold, all movies so all music consumed, all plays, all forms of entertainment. Think about that for a second, 165 million. And if you want to know what gambling really is, it's the same thing as the controlled banking and the usury of the system, the same usury the Old Testament says that you can practice against those goyim like us, but you can't practice it against fellow Jews. The same one that says you can practice slavery against the goyim, but not against fellow Jews. Now, don't let anybody accuse me of being anti-Bible, anti-Christ, because Jesus Christ, you know, himself, the New Testament says that you can't support, you know, the New Testament says very, very clearly there should be no usury. Usury is what we call excessive interest. But Christ says it, and most human rights people say it. It's wrong against anyone. Just like we talked, I think, on one show recently, how it's really shocking for Christians to realize that the Decalogue, or what we call the Ten Commandments, basically is not a human rights declaration that says you shouldn't steal or you shouldn't kill or you shouldn't bear false witness against thy neighbor or covet thy neighbor's wife and all that. It literally says, in the terms of the Hebrew Bible, it says that you can't do these things specifically against your neighbor, and your neighbor is only a fellow Jewish person. Do you understand what this is saying? And by the way, Jesus Christ himself, I challenge anybody who thinks that I'm making this up or it's not true, just go look up in your Bible. You can do any search you want. You can find the verses. Jesus told the Good Samaritan story, and the whole Good Samaritan story was about who is thy neighbor? Who is thy neighbor? And he pointed out that the way that the Jewish religion, which is very different than the teachings of Christ, by the way, that was an, we have a new covenant, and it's sad that some Christians even realize there's a new covenant. And if you read the New Testament, and just read in Thessalonians, read in Corinthians, read in the New Testament, read Paul talking about how that, really shockingly, how that the Old Testament law, the law of Moses, is death, it's destruction. And one of the reasons why that is a reason why Moses probably smashed the tablets when he came down off the mountain, because the truth is, when he came down, of course, the Jewish people were building golden idols and doing all sorts of insanity and evil and the degeneracy and everything else. You know, something else the Bible says, but people don't even realize anymore. This Jerusalem and the temple in Jerusalem was where God is supposed to reside, according to the Jewish Old Testament.
0: Jesus Christ. Lives right there, does he? I didn't know. Now I know.
1: Well, that's what it says. It's
0: now
1: right there.
0: I can
1: there.
0: Route my mail directly to him. I got it. Okay.
1: This is where he hangs out. Paul writes that, you know, Paul had many revelations from God, and he's in the temple, and he says, Jesus comes to him and says, get the hell out of here. This is an evil place. I mean, and literally Jerusalem in the New Testament is described as Sodom, same as Sodom and Gomorrah.
0: Yeah.
1: And you know, today it is it's the promised land for pedophiles, right?
0: Oh, isn't it? It's number one in the world. You go to Tel Aviv, that's the perverted, degenerate center of evil, I think, on the planet. It's right there, if it isn't.
1: And of course, when you look at pornography, Nathan Abrams, the Jewish scholar writing in the Jewish Intellectual Quarterly, points out that Jews are the Walt Disneys of porn. And by the way, the perfect example of how things get corrupted by them is the fact that Walt Disney himself was a Christian, an avid Christian. He was pro-American, pro-patriotic, in all those ways, right? And so they took over Disney. Eisner took it over, and then Iger. It's been run completely by Jews now. Disney also owns ESPN, and half of these people, they're partners with these gambling firms, right? So as they run their football games and they run talking about football games, everything's about the spread and everything like that. One person put it this way: if you go to any grade school and you talk to a 10-year-old little boy or you know whatever, a 12-year-old little boy, and you can ask him, well, what's the spread on the game, the local football game? What's the betting spread? And they can tell you. They can tell you. I mean, so they're getting a whole generation of these people. Now, the interesting thing about this, these are the kind of things that I bring up that's really, it's almost bone-shattering. It's mind-shattering when you think about it. It's crazy. But if you really want to know what sports gambling is or gambling is in detail, it is nothing more than usury. Because every time you make a bet,
0: Point. It's a good way to look at it.
1: Every time you make a bet, it's 10% for one bet, one moment, 1 second, right?
0: Yeah.
1: 10% interest, because that's what you're paying to them. But listen to this. The point is that what they do is, the way they make their big money, 30, 40, 50, 60% of their revenue is not coming from even those bets or even the kind of table bets in Las Vegas. Like where if you're playing craps or you're playing whatever, blackjack, you know, it's still a small house percentage if you pay by, you know, what's considered good strategy. But when you talk about sports betting, the way they make their big money is by playing parlays. So they entice people into doing parlays because parlays promise huge gains, right? For instance, what they'll do is with this particular game, they'll say, they'll vote, okay, you bet for the team to win, and you bet the total point score to be over a certain amount or under a certain amount. And then you bet that so-and-so will get a touchdown and all these things. And if you get all those together, you know, you can make a $1,000 bet.
0: Exponential payoff. That's
1: You can get a $1,000 bet and you can make $100,000, right? 100 times. But theoretically, right. But you know what the house percentage is on that? It's crazy. It's it's as rare as something in the, you know, the lottery, right?
0: Mm-hmm.
1: I mean, they
0: mm-hmm.
1: got all these people, they've taken $20, $30, $40, $50, $100. A lot of people are not just buying one thing, but even that is taking food off some of these people's tables, right? And you're betting in something where the vigorish, what they call the vigorish, or the tax, or the usury, mounts up to, in other words, yeah, you. Oh, I'm going to be rich. I'm going to become a billionaire. So, what are your chances to become a billionaire?
0: About gambling?
1: It's more. Yeah, and with the lottery, it's more than a billion to one. Really,
0: I'm sure.
1: Actually more than a billion to one. If it's a billion dollars, think about that. Right.
0: I got it. Now, what I wanted let me add what I wanted to fold in here.
1: Sure.
0: There is a growing sickness among young people. Teenage people in this country. It's called, believe it or not, gambling. 8 to 10% of young people suffer right now from serious gambling problems. These are 10, 12, 14-year-olders. That's it. They're already addicted, many of them. They don't know what to do. They're running up debts. Their parents don't know what to do. It's all being carried out on the cell phone, of course. No problem.
1: Every kid knows how to figure out how to
0: correct,
1: do
0: correct,
1: that.
0: Correct.
1: They get
0: I just
1: an
0: wanted
1: older
0: to make
1: kid.
0: That clear, that this is now invading the so-called next generation, and it's bad.
1: Absolutely. It's horrible. And the same thing is with pornography. Every kid knows how they can beat that. And let me give you another example of this and how pernicious this is, okay? So at one time, just 3, 4, or 5 years ago, this sports gambling was legal in a few states, not all, not many, actually. Then it swept over the thing. Plus, we had the lottery being used as a moneymaker. But it's crazy. You're going to steal trillions of dollars, hundreds of billions of dollars, I should say, from hardworking people and middle-class people. You're going to steal that much for them with the idea they might become a billionaire, which is, the fact is, they probably have to live a billion days, you know, literally 100 million lifetimes, that if they even have an even chance of doing it, they still might not get it, right? I mean, it's ridiculous.
0: The promise of getting rich by not working is almost irresistible for most people. That's how they think it's going to play out. I don't have to work. I don't have to study. I don't have to do anything. If I can just get this bet right. They don't know, also, that in most professional sports, many games are rigged. Many. They don't talk about it. Big secret.
1: Yeah.
0: But it doesn't cost much to have some wide receiver drop a pass or some basketball player miss a shot. It doesn't cost much.
1: That's all true. But it costs. But here's the situation. If people are betting literally $100 million, $200 million, $1 billion on the game, like a Super Bowl, right? Or any other sort of game, even other games. By getting one referee to change one critical call,
0: piece of cake.
1: They could give that guy, you know, $50 million.
0: They don't have to give him $50 million.
1: But the money's there.
0: They can just threaten him, and he'll do whatever they tell him to do.
1: Well, they'll get something on him.
0: They Epstein him.
1: They can threaten, but I'm just saying.
0: They Epstein him. That's right.
1: That would be very hard for a lot of people to resist that, and they'll tell you how they'll never find out, because there's certainly ways to do that. I can give a couple of quotes.
0: That's true.
1: Let me give you a couple of quotes here. And this is from Fortune magazine, and I'm going to give you some quotes right here, and I got a bunch of other sources too, so it's not just Fortune. All right, the massive headline numbers can be misleading because they conflate overall financial transactions volume with actual economic damage. The actual economic damage is huge. All right, total amount wagered and handles $166 billion. Now, the fact is that 25% to 50% of sports gambling, you know, addiction people per month are losing anywhere from 25 to 100% of the money they're gambling. Because when they get behind, they bet more trying to get it all back. I mean, this is the, you know,
0: it's
1: the
0: 164
1: million.
0: It's a very crude, rudimentary, deadly addiction. You're right. You're totally
1: and,
0: right.
1: And by the way, think about it this way. It's almost impossible to escape. For instance, we know that alcoholism has probably destroyed more human lives, more marriages, caused more abuse of women and children, right? And that's really what that kind of thing does. It just destroys your lives. Than any other addiction in the world. It also leads to sexual abuse. It leads to unbelievable suicides and everything else. But when you think about those issues and you think about sports gambling, or any sort of gambling, but sports gambling is what it is. Alcohol is something, you have a kind of a way you can fight it, right? If you don't go to the store and buy alcohol, and then you got to go to some trouble. Some places don't even sell at all the hours, and some places are different, right? Some we still have some dry counties, by the way, in this
0: right.
1: country. But
0: right.
1: but if you know, but just think of it this way: imagine if you're an alcoholic, and your phone was a source of endless alcohol. Just put on your phone, so your gambling addiction is right there in front of your eyes, and they're tempting you every time you watch a sports game, and they're tempting you every time you do these things, and it really is a true addiction, and by the way, just to talk about it, again, to give that truth, which we're about the only ones that are there to do it, this gambling addiction, this mass robbery, I mean, $166 billion is more than we can imagine, right? Think about it. I mean, 166 billion. All the movies is only about 20 billion. All television is about 20, 30 billion, right? This is crazy. This gambling, which basically just robs you, which is nothing more than interest, it's all run by Jews. You say, well, television is too these days. But what does television do? Television, if they were really conscious of helping people out and saving our country and defending the innocent and defending people that, you know, that are being lured into this evil practice, right? If you look, just look at that, all right, we get entirety of media supporting it. Walt Disney is one of the biggest supporters of sports gambling. Every game, they start the wagers. Every game, they were the odds. Every game, they have people on there talking about how much they win and all this other stuff, right? I mean, it's just absolutely unbelievable. And there's no major people. There's hardly any political people. You're supposed to be running this country for the interests of the American people. You dare to mention it. Now, I'm sorry for the fact that some people do gambling and some people are very moderate with it and, you know, that may be all right. That doesn't change the fact
0: right.
1: that it destroys millions and millions of people. I guess some people can use drugs or cocaine or something or heroin and that, you know, but those are tiny percentage, right? The ones that
0: yep.
1: get abused and get addicted get destroyed. And gambling does that. And the social cost, it's like this. I mean, we've all, I don't know if most people, most Americans have been to Vegas before. I've been like most people. And you go to see the shows or to get the cheap dinner. But the cheap food and all that stuff and the entertainment is basically paid for with the bones and the deaths and the robbery of countless millions of human beings and their families and their children. Like they say, those fancy, shiny casinos in Las Vegas are built on the bones of people. And who's the most famous people behind Trump? How about the Adelsons, right? One of the biggest gambling empires in the world, right?
0: Well,
1: and I'll tell you that, and the gambling empires are, in terms of regular casino, is 1,000 times less bad, and it's bad, than sports gambling, because it's in everybody's phone, available to you. And it's easy to get.
0: Instant gratification in terms of a lust to bet and wager. Just push a couple of buttons.
1: That's right. And you might win. Well, that's what they say in Vegas, you know. Sometimes they're getting people, they give them $300-$400, and they might win a couple things, right? And then next thing you know, they lose, right? And then all I think, because they get this, then they get the heat, man. Then they continue to put their money until they literally, they'll go and borrow against their home. And these casinos are happy to make that happen, you know. They'll take from their children's college fund or from their children's health fund or whatever to do it. And it's you know, I know some people like to gamble. You know, I know people that do that occasionally. But it, this is not like betting, you know, a friend $5 on a football game. You know what I mean?
0: Nope, that's not the same.
1: You
0: know, not at all.
1: And when you bet $5 with your friend or and your father-in-law or whatever, right? You know, they're not taking a massive percentage of this for the Jewish usury. Because you're playing.
0: They're the masters at it. I tip my hat to them. I've never seen any consciousness more diabolical or devious in terms of enriching itself and controlling the non-chosen, like these people.
1: The 1/5 of 1% of the world's population, 1/5 of 1%, 1/5 of 1% are absolutely 95% of the major pornographers, which is so destructive. And what the...
0: Totally destructive.
1: Yeah, totally. And what this guy...
0: You mentioned, David, excuse me, you mentioned Walt Disney. For years, he was condemned as an anti-Semite and this and that. All lies, complete lies. And somebody wrote a book. I came across this the other day. It's called Hollywood's Dark Prince. I don't want anyone to read it. But it was written by somebody named Mark Elliott in 1994, 95. It's a biography that pushes all those claims of lifelong anti-Semitism in Walt Disney's brain and consciousness. It's all lies. In fact, Walt Disney, in his career in Hollywood, employed many Jewish artists and executives, including Joe Grant, Marty Sklar, and the Sherman Brothers. Walt Disney. And further to that, the Walt Disney Family Museum notes that Disney received awards from organizations like B'nai B'rith and Hadassah and actively opposed discrimination within his studios. So another terribly dirty myth created out of nothing. And so keep that in mind. Walt Disney was a true American treasure. There aren't people like Walt anymore. And all that the Jews had to do, basically, those who wanted to control his empire, is wait for him to die. And he got cancer and died. That was it. And his brother took over for a while, and then they got it. And it's all Jewish all the time now.
1: Yeah, I know. There's a famous book called Empire of Their Own. I think you know about that book.
0: Oh, yeah. Yeah. But who wrote it? Neil Gabler. Jew.
1: Neil Gabler.
0: And,
1: That's right.
0: Yeah. Terrific book. He just bragged about it. He's a Jewish movie reviewer, I believe, or critic. Neil Gabler. An Empire of Their Own, subtitled How the Jews, his subtitle, How the Jews Invented Hollywood. It's the ultimate history of the whole setup. And you want to keep that on your list if you haven't read it. Neil Gabler, G-A-B-L-E-R,
1: well, I've got
0: How
1: it
0: the
1: talked
0: Jews
1: about,
0: Invented Hollywood.
1: I've got it documented, by the way, in my my book, My Awakening in Jewish Supremacism. And I've talked about it for years. And exposed exactly what it said. But what he says in there, I think he's Jewish himself. But what he says in there is just shocking, right? It's just amazing, you know? Yeah. He talks about all these Jewish moguls, how the Jewish Hollywood moguls, you know, Hollywood elite, how they created the Academy Awards, you know, for the science of movies or whatever. And he said this was a bunch of Jewish guys, you know, from the underworld of the country, you know, giving themselves high awards and talking about how they're such brilliant, great people, right? And but anyway,
0: pretty slick.
1: He's got some quotes. In fact, I'm trying to dig up a couple quotes for you. One quote, which is, you know, absolutely devastating. Oh, so one of his quotes is, I don't have the exact words, but you can find it in my book, My Awakening, and you can find it in other places, and you can find it in his book. He says, Jews, right, who weren't allowed into the precincts of the real America, the traditional Christian America. Jews who weren't even allowed in the precincts of those areas became these award-winning filmmakers, right? and he goes on, and they create a shadow America that becomes so powerful with this color of this Jewish veneer, right? He says it becomes so powerful that the shadow America replaces the traditional America of what the United States was. Hmm. I mean, the shadow America.
0: Movies, the decades of Hollywood, it's impossible to overestimate the impact. You can't do it. It created much of what Americans think about themselves, their lives, their futures, their pasts. It's all there. Movies were an incredibly powerful device. Talk about mind control, for goodness sakes. And then you have, there are exceptions. You have movies like Frank Capra, brilliant Jewish director. These people were good at their craft, really good. Some of his movies, was it Mr. Smith Goes to Washington? Jimmy Stewart was... Anyway, great movies and good values. Nothing wrong with them at all.
1: I found the quote, and I know this is going to rivet the audience, and it's going to make all of you think, and it's going to shock you to your core when you hear this. Okay, this is a quote directly out of his book, An Empire of Their Own. They created their own America, an America which is not the real America. This is what he's writing. But ultimately, this shadow America becomes so popular and so widely disseminated that its images and values come to devour the real America.
0: It's true.
1: And so the grand irony of all of Hollywood is that Americans come to define themselves. So true. By the shadow of America that was never accepted in the real America years ago by Eastern European Jewish immigrants who weren't permitted in the precincts of the real America, just like I said earlier. Here's another part of it. Listen to this. He says, where there were new gods, there must be new idols too. This is pretty interesting because the Jews, the gods of Hollywood, right? Listen to this. The studio heads began a movie guild with a lofty title of the Academy of Motion Picture Arts and Sciences. It was Mayer's brilliant idea to create, let me get the words, it's hard for me to read, the Oscars, where the Movie Moguls Guild honor themselves by giving each other awards. In this way, they went from being a group of immigrant Jews to award-winning American producers. I talked a little bit, and by the way, in fact, this is maybe interesting if this is an interesting subject for y'all. I talk a little bit about the famous lesson of Marlon Brando. Are you familiar with Marlon Brando's running with the Jews?
0: Oh, yeah.
1: Historically. Well, Most Americans know who Marlon Brando is, even though he's kind of a generation way before the people today. So let me just share what I wrote in my book. This is something you can get in My Awakening, and you'll love it if you read it. And also, The Secret Behind Communism, and you also get this material, some of it, as well, and, you know, what's called Jewish supremacism.
0: We need to revisit that, too, The Secret Behind Communism, with the midterms coming and the communists about to score some impressive victories, most of us think. Go ahead. That's a big topic.
1: This is a section that's called The Lesson of Marlon Brando. It's all very well footnoted. Jewish power is such that they can make craven even the greatest Hollywood icons. Marlon Brando is a prime example. In the early days of his acting career, he was completely under the control of Jewish agents, and acquaintances. Brando wrote in his own autobiography that he was given an important role in disgustingly pro-Zionist play called A Flag Is Born, written by the avid Zionist Ben Hecht and directed by Luther Adler, as Brando notes. Now listen to this quotation. This is right out of the book. It was essentially a piece of political propaganda advocating the creation of the State of Israel. Dot, dot, dot. Everyone in The Flag Is Born was Jewish except me. I did not know that Jewish terrorists were actually the minions that were indiscriminately killing killing Arab men, women, and children and making refugees of them in order to take their land.
0: Seems like they're kind of still doing that, aren't they, David? Just a little?
1: Boy, yeah, time goes by, things remain the same. Uh-huh. Now, later on, listen to this. Now, Brando began giving propaganda speeches when he was young for Zionism, just like the same thing happened to Charlie Kirk until he realized that he was going the wrong way and that Zionism was not even Christian. It was anti-Christian. There's nothing more powerful in the world. There's nothing more anti-Christian than Judaism. People don't even realize that they even say that Jesus Christ is being boiled in human excrement. I mean, that's shocking, but it's true. And if anybody out there can prove it's not true, if that's not in the Talmud, which is the main Jewish book, by the way, when Jews go to school, this is the kind of facts that I guess you're talking about. I'm not saying my mind's encyclopedic as I get older. I guess I've forgotten a lot more than I continue to retain, but I still retain a bunch.

0: does not believe that people who are Goyim, people who are Gentiles, that's the entirety of the European people, that's the entirety of the Asian people, the African people, the American Indian people, they don't believe that Gentiles are even human beings. And they don't believe that they're even of the same species. One of the biggest organizations in the world, as you know, is Chabad Lubavitch. And Chabad Lubavitch was run by a disgusting guy, by Menachem Schneerson. Good name, too. It kind of, it's like an allegorical name for it, what they do. But anyway, so Jared Kushner, who lives in the White House, is a follower of this. He brings Trump to pray at his grave or his tomb, right, in Brooklyn, New York. You know what Schneerson actually said? It's in a book called Conversations. You can get it and you can read it.
1: Right.
0: Schneerson said, and I'll quote to you from it, literally. I don't have it right in front of me, but this is what it says. He says, when it comes to Jews and Gentiles, we, as it said, we must differentiate. He said, not only are Jews superior, right, are a higher species than Gentiles, and Gentiles are lower species, like lower animals. Listen to this. It can't get more racist than this, right? But also, Gentiles have completely, totally evil souls, while Jews have totally sacred souls, like Jeffrey Epstein, I guess, right? And Karl Marx, who was also not even, he wasn't really an atheist, he was an antichrist, mm-hmm. That's what he was. Mm-hmm. So I'm going to finish up the thing about Brando, and then we can go to another subject. So Marlon Brando later learned the truth about Zionism, right? And began to speak out about it, right? And immediately, even though he's the most famous actor, loved by all these people, you know, so he goes on, and he goes on the Larry King show. And he talks about it. Let me see if I can quote this if my eyes will hold up to read this part. He says, he goes on to Larry King's show, and he says that these Jews are doing these horrific crimes. And here's what it says. During an appearance on Larry King television show, Marlon Brando dared to comment that Hollywood is run by Jews. It is owned by Jews. Brando contended that Jews are always depicted as honorable, kind, loving, and generous.
1: Very powerful imagery. You're right.
0: Yeah. Well, they slander every other racial group. You know, he goes on. He said, but are ever so careful to ensure that there's never any negative image of, and he used this word, the kike. It comes from the word kaikel, by the way. And the word kaikel was created. It's like considered an anti-Semitic term. But the interesting thing about kike, this is another little historical fact that I'm digging up from the deep wells of my memory now. So when a lot of Jews came into the country, they didn't speak English. And a lot of them were from communist countries, too. And they were extremely anti-Christ. It's just like in Israel. They don't even want to put a plus sign in a lot of schools because it's too close to the cross, for the cross, right? So when they asked them to put a mark for their signature on their immigration papers, guess what? They didn't put a cross because they hated Jesus and the cross so much. So they put a circle. And the circle in the Hebrew language is kaikel. That's where the name came from. Mm-hmm. We learn something every day, don't we? But anyway, yeah. Jewish groups came down so unmercifully on Brando, stating that their press releases that they would see to it that he would never work again. I mean, these are the unpowerful Jews, the weak Jews, who the idea that they run Hollywood. Oh, we're going to make sure they never work again. He never works again. He said, no one in the Jewish press seemed to notice, these are my words here, that the threats against Brando validated every observation that he was making and challenged media power. Brando became so intimidated by the onslaught, listen to this, the onslaught of this evil, dehumanization of him, right, that he tried to come back.

0: back in their graces. He just didn't know what to do. So he got with Rabbi Ayer of the Seaman Wiesenthal Center. Mm-hmm. And he literally went to them. And he goes and he got on his knees and he kissed
1: Rabbi. He literally groveled.
0: Yeah, wow. Yeah. The rabbi here is, you can't make it, his hands, begging for forgiveness for offending the supreme Jewish gods of the Western world. Because think about it. Brando publicly renounced his heresy against the way that the Jewish gods and those Jewish gods. And by the way, I got one last thing to finish out this section, if you'd like. I want to, I do a lot of biblical research, and I'm coming out with some articles and some books. They're going to shock a lot of people about some of the things in the Bible. I'm not condemning the Bible, but I'm showing how even the Old Testament and of course the New Testament, Jews consider the New Testament the most evil book ever written. They consider that the most anti-Semitic book. And you know why? Because in things like Thessalonians, it talks about, quote, and the Jews crucified our Lord and Savior Jesus Christ and killed the prophets, and, quote, and are contrary and hate all mankind and drove us out. Listen, and drove us out. You know, and, boy, they have driven us out. They certainly drove the Palestinians out. And just look at our American cities today. It was the Jewish control of our society that did this. And he said, you know, and it's just amazing. That's in the New Testament. It says God's wrath has come upon them. Another good example of that that's going to shock a lot of you to hear about it. Everybody knows about Ten Commandments. You all saw those dramatic scenes in the Ten Commandments movie. I guess even young people dig it up because of the kind of thing you can see on the internet, Ten Commandments and the Red Sea parts and so forth. And the Jews go into, in running away from and even after God saves them or whatever, according to the Old Testament, makes the Dead Sea part and all that. As soon as Moses goes up the mountain, they're again building golden calves and worshiping golden calves, being idolatrous people. But the interesting thing here, and this is going to shock a lot of people, and I challenge you to read this. So go to Exodus, and you can find this easy. Just go to Moses on Mount Sinai, right, telling God, don't you dare don't kill the Jewish people. Because here's the situation. So Moses gets to the top of Mount Sinai, and of course the golden calf's going on here, all this evil stuff. And God tells Moses, this is according to the scribes of the Old Testament, and God tells Moses, he says, I've decided, I'm going to wipe you all out. You're so evil. You're doing such terrible, terrible things. I'm going to wipe it all out. Moses, you seem to be a decent man. I will save you and your family, but I'm sorry. I have no choice. I'm going to start over. I'm going to wipe out the Jewish people and start over, hopefully, with some of your blood, right? And guess what Moses does? He then tells God, listen to this. If you do this evil thing, all right, for wanting to do this evil thing, you must repent. Now, this is the Jews say, yeah, right, they're following the word of God. Now, Moses, in many ways, went ahead and repeated what he said that God said to murder all these people, man, woman, child, suckling babies, innocent babies, right? And Moses, is very happy to go kill every other people. That's not a problem. But here's God saying, you Jews are really evil, maybe the most evil of all, right? Because God didn't imagine the killing of any sizable group around the world. But anyway, so he argues with God. And then he tries to insult God by saying, yeah, if you do this to the Jews, you're going to be the laughingstock. You're going to be the laughingstock. This is what God says he's decided to do, right? And God's supposed to be knowing the future and the past. And this is what God said and declared he's going to do with to the people of Israel. And he goes on to, and so Moses goes on to say, if you do this, you'll be the laughingstock of all these other kings and gods and everything, because they'll say, you bring out the children of Israel out from the land of Egypt, and then you murder them all. That's going to ruin your reputation. Like, God's got to be concerned about his reputation. finally.
1: Pretty funny.
0: Well, it gets better. Now, you think about this. Is this a guy that reveres God? Is he wants to do the will of God? Are Jews really devoted to God, or are they devoted to Jewish power? Listen to this. This puts the crown on the cake. Here it goes. So Moses finally pulls out his whole card, and he says to God, this God of the universe that he's dedicated to following and following his will as his servant, he says to God, he says, God, if you do this, if you go through with this evil thing you're planning, you're already doing evil. If you don't repent from this and repent and don't do this evil thing to my people, you can blot me out of your book. Your law. You can blot me out of your book because I'm going against you. If you destroy the Jewish people, if you go, then you go against me because I'm a Jew. And so here's Moses threatening God, says, if you don't, if you do this evil thing, because he's calling God evil. Can you imagine this?
1: No, I can't.
0: And in the Old Testament, according to the Jewish scribes, God relents. God relents, asks for forgiveness to. I mean, can you imagine this?
1: That's their story. The people don't know these things. It's good that you point them out. They're in black and white. They're in writing.
0: It's crazy, though. Think about it. But that proves that, and that's exactly what Judaism is. It's not about following God or the will of God, obviously. God said what his will was. And God, when God said kill all these other people, according to Moses and according to the scribes, there's a question about whether God actually said that to them or whether it was the lying scribes. Because Jeremiah was one of the leading prophets of the Old Testament. He himself wrote in Jeremiah 8, he said, the lying pen of the scribes. He said, how can people say that we're just, we're fair, we're decent, we're loving, we're honest, when the lying pen of the scribes deceives us, right, and deceives people, and does so much evil, massacres and murders and so forth, which is so different, by the way, than the teachings of Christ, who tried to save the children and save people. And one last thing, in conjunction with this and how the Bible, according to the scribes, is about how Jews are the superior ones, right? And there's two things that he writes about. We've talked about this before. It's so fascinating. The Ten Commandments. The average person, when asked the Ten Commandments, what did the Ten Commandments mean? Well, it was the laws of God, which said you can't kill. You can't kill anyone. You can't steal against anybody. You can't bear false witness against anyone. And it's because it says that what they call the Decalogue, the Ten Commandments, that you can't do that. But what they don't tell you is that the Ten Commandments does not, listen to this now for a second, you got to sit with this for a while, you're going to be shocked by it. The Ten Commandments doesn't say to the Jewish people, this was written for the Jewish people, it's what they say in the Bible. The Ten Commandments doesn't say you can't kill people. It doesn't say you can't steal people's possessions. It doesn't say, you can't covet, people's wives. It just says you can't covet your neighbor's wife, that you can't steal from your neighbor, that you can't murder your neighbor. But the hatch, the thing that people don't know is that the way that Jews at that time and ever since have defined neighbor is only fellow countrymen Jews. So literally the Ten Commandments is not about the Ten Commandments doesn't demand that Jews don't kill or don't steal.
1: Understood. Got it.
0: Is that fascinating or what? It doesn't mean they don't steal or kill or bear false witness or whatever. It's just that they can't do that to fellow Jews. And guess what?
1: The whole thing.
0: And if people don't believe this, that's exactly what Christ tells us. Just read go to your New Testament and go to Matthew or other places in the New Testament and read what it says about the parable of the Good Samaritan. First of all, the Samaritan Jews hated, right? And Jesus says you shouldn't hate them. You're taught to hate your enemies. I say you treat your enemies fairly. You try to make peace between your enemies. You don't go out and kill them. But listen to this. The parable of the Good Samaritan is even said by all biblical scholars that study it, or any other people that look at it, right? They tell us that this is a lesson Jesus is doing, right, about who is thy neighbor. Who is the neighbor? Is everyone our neighbor? And he points out, well, this is what he says, okay? And so he says, he's talking about this in the temple. And by the way, the same temple where he said that you have your father the devil. That's pretty powerful language. If you said that or I said that on the streets of Dusseldorf or, you know, Paris, they'd arrest us for anti-Semitism. But then here's the deal. This is the amazing thing. So a Jewish lawyer comes up and thinks he's going to out-argue Jesus the same way that Moses out-argued God, right? In fact, in the Talmud, it literally says, Jews celebrate the fact that Moses defeated God. This Jewish guy defeats God. And how God gave the Jews the right to rule themselves on earth and not have to do things that God demands. It just says that in the Talmud. But anyway, this attorney, why is it Jewish attorneys are every time you turn around in this country, a Jewish attorney is like that. So the Jewish attorney says to Jesus, because he thinks he has him, because it's very clear, and Jesus knows this, it's very clear that in terms of the neighbor, only Jews are neighbors. Only Jews are. It says in Leviticus.
1: I wonder who thought this little twist up. It's pretty funny.
0: I can't say I began to understand this, but I read a book a while back that was talking a scholar and a guy that is, you know, loves Christ and loves God and reads the Old Testament, but he talks about the fact that Hebrew had no punctuation marks in its old form, like when the Ten Commandments. It has no commas, no periods, no capital letters, right? And it goes on and on. So when you do a rendition of points, right, and the last point says, you start, you know, covet thy neighbor's wife, you shall not bear false witness against thy neighbor. That's on to all the things that came before it. You see, it's all about thy neighbor. And that's the way the Jews interpret it. And Jews say they interpret that way. And if you read Leviticus, which is the most of the Jewish law is in Leviticus, as well as Exodus and other parts of the book, Deuteronomy. And if you read those laws and so forth, it says, quote, very clearly, it says that bear no grudges against your fellow Jews, your fellow countrymen. Your neighbors. That's what they're talking about. It says clearly to do this. Yeah. And then it even goes on in depth, you know. And if you look at it, just think about all the massacres of the Gentiles and killing them, man, woman, and child. But
1: there's a huge one going on in Ukraine right now. 1.5 million Christian men and women have been slaughtered in the front lines of the war against Russia.
0: And those
1: in 4.5 years.
0: This is the greatest crime going on. And this is another thing that I say, and it's hard to absorb all this for people. I know it's shocking to you how much we live in this Truman Show. It's like a reality TV show. It's not a real world. I think you've seen the Truman Show, haven't you, Jeff? I don't know.
1: Oh, yeah, many years ago, yeah.
0: Yeah, everybody should watch it. It's about a guy played by Jim Carrey who lives a completely made-up life. It was written by scriptwriters in Jewish Hollywood, basically. I don't say they're Jews, but Jewish Hollywood, right? And his mother is not his mother. I mean, he sees his fetus in the womb with ultrasound and so forth, but he thinks it's his fetus, and it may be his fetus. But this was his mother. His mother there was not his real mother. It was a horrible thing to take a kid and then raise him from a fetus in the womb with a mother that wasn't his mother, a wife that wasn't his real wife, was an actress, friends that weren't his real friends, right? People that everything was an act in the schools and so forth.